0: him and everything. Although, I don't know. There wasn't as much this time. I'll let him tell you why there wasn't as much exciting news. It is a Wednesday, and very often that means primary results. And there were some, and they didn't really pique his interest. But that's okay. We'll tell you why as soon as the official entry music is played. I mean, there's plenty we could be doing. And, let's get in copyright trouble. Right next to that, you know, I keep this one. But we don't play that one because that gets us in copyright trouble, as much fun as it is. Good morning, Greg. How are you? Oh, well, you've muted yourself, I think, in preparing for all this. But all right.
1: Does it really get you in copyright trouble?
0: Well, you know, nobody comes into my house and beats me up over it.
1: I mean,
0: it,
1: have they sent you anything?
0: Yeah, they usually, YouTube will send, it's kind of funny. I always laugh when I do it, and YouTube sends a stern notice. You cannot monetize this episode. I know. I knew that already.
1: Yeah. Well, that's okay.
0: Yeah. But so, you know, it's fun to be able to ignore it and not have to worry about it. I think they think that's a very scary note to get, but
1: yeah, because you're only doing it for the money, right? Things. Everybody does everything for the money.
0: Yeah. Well, then they really think that's the motivator. And it is. I mean, you know, we've talked a number of times about how many people depend for their livelihood on adhering to YouTube's rules, even though...
1: Click that like button.
0: Yeah, right. Even though I can't figure out what they're doing or why people watch it, millions of people do. So we haven't figured that part out yet. And so, yeah, threats about not monetizing an episode or the whole show for that matter, you know, from YouTube, they don't send anything anyway. So
1: right.
0: No difference.
1: So today's pundit roundup.
0: Yes.
1: Was entitled Everything Trump Touches Dies Redux.
0: Ha ha ha.
1: Because
0: Tom
1: Etzel had a very nice piece, Trump's Kiss of Death, which talked all about the different things that Trump has destroyed recently.
0: Oh, good. Yeah. What
1: from the reflecting pool to the World Cup, you know, you name it. We can go over it maybe if we have a little time, but there's nothing in it you don't know.
0: All right.
1: What I'm going to concentrate on is, as you mentioned, we'll do politics and we'll do polling.
0: Mm-hmm.
1: You mentioned it's Wednesday. That
0: yes,
1: means there were primaries
0: correct.
1: Yesterday. They were in Arizona.
0: Yeah, it's hot.
1: And nobody paid that much attention to them other than to note that Turning Point USA made a play for all the far-right candidates to win in the Republican primary, and they did.
0: Okay.
1: That's it. There's really nothing else to say about Arizona.
0: Okay. I mean, there were Democrats in there. In the
1: yeah, I can name names.
0: And they
1: know,
0: won.
1: But the important concept, the Democrats won theirs and the Republicans won theirs. And then
0: well, that was unexpected.
1: November.
0: All right. Yeah. All right. So no, you know, nothing splashy or people making national headlines or garnering national attention except for the crazies of the Republican Party. Not even they're not even getting national attention. It's just the storyline continues. They nominated nuts and Democrats didn't.
1: Yeah, pretty much.
0: Okay.
1: So let's look at 50,000
0: take it to Kulshi, everyone. All
1: right. And then we'll focus in. For the 50,000 foot view on the Senate, we turn to Fox News.
0: You know, you can't do anything without 60,000 feet in the Senate.
1: Yeah, you got to get there first.
0: Right.
1: Larry Sabato notes, look, if the source bothers you, just drop Fox. Everybody could quibble with this Senate seat or that one.
0: What?
1: You know, it's like in Monty Python.
0: Oh,
1: you
0: can
1: quibble about who killed who and who started this, you know, but let's just put bygones
0: polling
1: aside.
0: All right.
1: This is mid-July and a perfectly reasonable, defensible projection by Fox News.
0: All right.
1: Here is the actual news.
0: Okay.
1: Democrats in the Senate, 48. Republicans in the Senate, 48.
0: In the Senate.
1: Four toss-ups and one notable lean R. Okay, so 48-48. Georgia, lean D. Michigan, lean D, no matter who it is.
0: All right, that's good.
1: New Hampshire, lean D. And North Carolina, lean D.
0: Okay.
1: Texas is lean R. You can quibble with that, but that's probably right.
0: Calrico
1: can win anyway, but it, you know. Texas is a Republican state, so putting it lean R is okay. Here are the toss-ups. Alaska, which we can win with Peltola. Iowa, which we could win with Turek. Maine, we can win with Troy Jackson. We're going to go over
0: that guy. Right.
1: And Ohio.
0: Oh.
1: We can win that with Sherrod Brown.
0: Ohio.
1: So those are all toss-ups.
0: H-O.
1: If you said a year ago, Alaska, Iowa, Maine, and Ohio would all be toss-ups, I'd say that's great. That's way better than I thought it was going to be.
0: Yeah.
1: And that Texas is merely lean R instead of putting it away R. As a matter of fact, Ken Paxton just had a press conference. People started asking him about, you know, Tallarico's bringing up your scandals.
0: Mm.
1: He walked away from the press conference, leaving all the cowboy hat cops up on stage by themselves as he left.
0: All right. Well, I guess keep doing that. Asking.
1: So that's the overall view of the Senate. As far as the House goes, this is a really interesting piece by my pollster friend, Natalie Jackson.
0: Yeah.
1: Who writes in various places, but has a regular column at National Journal.
0: Okay.
1: Not National Review, National Journal.
0: Right, right. The better one.
1: The better one.
0: Nicer.
1: And says, you know, for the second midterm in a row, we're talking about how the out party isn't dominating polls quite to the degree that one would expect, given how badly the president is doing.
0: Yeah.
1: So the poll question asks respondents whether they plan to vote for the Republican or Democratic candidate in their district rather than naming the candidates. It's used because it's impractical to ask 435 sets of candidates in a national poll.
0: Okay, sure.
1: So it doesn't remind you, oh, I hate that guy.
0: Right.
1: Like, oh, yeah, Mike Lawler.
0: But just what are you doing? It's a generic ballot-ish type thing.
1: Right now, the Democratic advantage has slipped to 6 points, down from 7 points.
0: God, that is, well, this slippage, I guess. It's noise.
1: Now, a reminder, Democrats typically need to be ahead by 2 to 4 points to take the majority. So a 6-point lead isn't as solid as it might sound, but it's still pretty solid.
0: Yeah, although I've heard varying numbers on that. But yeah, well, 6 is better. Well, no matter what you need, 6 is better than 3.
1: Yeah. So there's three comes from the Washington Post Ipsos poll. But one of the people who tracks that regularly put out like the last 25 Ipsos polls. It typically varies between 3 and 4.
0: Okay.
1: What I'm saying is 3 is not tightening. It's the Ipsos poll.
0: Oh, all right. Yeah.
1: So you can't say, oh, well, this poll had him at 7, but Ipsos has him at 3. That's tightening. You can't do that. You can't compare polls that way.
0: Okay.
1: Either take an aggregate and average him, or weight them, or just look at Ipsos and see how Ipsos within Ipsos trend is.
0: I see.
1: And the trend is there's no trend.
0: Okay, right. It's been 3 all along, according to their special formula.
1: Now, there are several reasons the enthusiasm gap and low presidential approval are not showing up more clearly. Some structural, and others are attitudinal. Attitudinal is a great word. Not as good as gubernatorial, but pretty good.
0: Yeah. You know, I have a story about gubernatorial.
1: I'm going to hear it after this little segment here. So the structural reasons aren't new. Gerrymandering's part of it. And because gerrymandering is what it is, if your congressperson is going to be reelected, why are you paying attention? You're not.
0: Okay.
1: Who cares? What are you asking me for? Ask me in the fall. We'll see if any scandals came up. But right now, my person always wins, whether I like him or not. So, I don't really care.
0: Okay. It's interesting.
1: Yeah, it's true, usually true that Democrats have a damaged brand. Mm-hmm. But also, most pollsters are currently reporting generic ballot numbers among all registered voters. Now, at the end of the summer, certainly by Labor Day, we're switching to likely voters.
0: Right.
1: That's why everybody says, wait till Labor Day before you see what's going on.
0: Yes. True, right? Just the picture clears up a little bit. People take it more seriously. And then they can get a better idea of who's really going to show up and the model changes.
1: And you're not on vacation and you got other things.
0: Right.
1: The gap between registered voters and likely voters will be informative. Does the higher enthusiasm among Democrats matter?
0: Enthusiasm.
1: That depends on how pollsters define a likely voter. Some use enthusiasm.
0: Right. Yeah, sometimes it's lower enthusiasm.
1: That's my 2-second pause.
0: And sometimes it's higher enthusiasm.
1: And others do not. See how professional that was?
0: Yeah.
1: The former will show a larger advantage for Democrats, but what ultimately matters is whether Democrats do or do not turn up.
0: True.
1: By any metric, you'd rather be a Democrat. But if Democratic gains are limited, the question becomes whether our historical guideposts, like likely voters, really matters. So we'll see about that.
0: Okay.
1: I will say that everybody who is a serious analyst who's looking at the House notes that given the gerrymandering and some of the Voting Rights Act's effects that favor Republicans,
0: non-voting rights,
1: it will be a good night for Democrats if we pick up 10 seats. That's the benchmark.
0: Okay.
1: And 10 or more is a good night. Anything less than 5 is a bad night.
0: Mm-hmm.
1: 5 to 10 is, you know, eh.
0: Yeah.
1: Enough to take the House, but like, what do you do with a 2-person majority? Right. Ask Mike Johnson.
0: Yes, or call Nancy Pelosi.
1: Right.
0: Call her back.
1: So, those are the background things.
0: Yes.
1: So let's look at individual states. We'll just do this one quickly. Wisconsin. Wisconsin is a mess. The reason it's a mess is because Sarah Rodriguez, the Democratic leading candidate before this actual primary takes place, was cruising to win, and then big scandal, finance campaign manager
0: screwed
1: everything up, and her finances, we don't have the full details yet, but basically she had $137.27 in the bank.
0: What?
1: And the rest of it, we're not sure exactly what happened. She withdrew.
0: Uh-huh.
1: That left the candidates Mandela Barnes, who had run before, run for Senate, and just barely lost despite any really major support from the National Party. And why he didn't get major support is unclear. Steve Schell can't figure it out.
0: Huh.
1: Francesca Hong, who is the DSA candidate.
0: All right.
1: And it was going to be between them, and Barnes probably would have won. And for some reason, Tony Evers, the governor, Democrat.
0: Oh, yes, right.
1: And the Wisconsin Democratic establishment, without Ben Wickler to run things.
0: Oh, yeah, right.
1: Decided that David Crowley, and also ran, should get back in the race
0: and run contest again. Also ran, who ran
1: the
0: again.
1: Spot.
0: Huh.
1: A terrible decision. Francesca Hong in the Wisconsin governor Democratic primary poll from Wedgwood. Nobody really knows what to make of that.
0: China?
1: Francesca Hong, 38. Mandela Barnes, 30. David Crowley, 9.
0: All right. And so...
1: So it looks like Crowley coming in a race just splits the Barnes-Crowley vote, and Francesca Hong wins. If that's what the Democratic establishment wants, that's bad. However, don't take it to the bank. I hear there's a Marquette poll coming out maybe today or tomorrow, and Marquette is by far a better pollster. And we'll really get a sense of what's going on in Wisconsin at that time. But I'm just setting up, you know, what to watch for with that poll.
0: Okay. Fair enough.
1: Meanwhile,
0: I wasn't going to take anything to the
1: Maine.
0: Bank anyway.
1: Physically move. Let's vacation in Maine. Let's go to Maine.
0: Sure.
1: Maine's great to be in the summer.
0: Vacation land.
1: And Graham Plantner drops out.
0: He's on vacation.
1: One of his supporters who had dropped out way earlier is a guy named Troy Jackson, a logger, a true working class guy.
0: Oh, really? Are we sure?
1: But he's a progressive. He was a Plantner supporter. And when Plantner drops out, all the Plantner supporters rally around Jackson and say, we can live with this guy. In fact, Plantner out the door had said something like, well, if it's Jackson, I'm okay with that. But otherwise, I'm going to hold my breath and hold my nose and just drop out at the last possible minute. But he didn't. He dropped out a few days before that. It is Jackson.
0: So
1: what happened is that all of the Plantner, as far as we can tell, all of the Plantner people rallied around Jackson. And when it came time to... organize the delegates for the convention coming up, which would determine who the actual candidate's going to be.
0: That hasn't happened yet. Okay.
1: Which hasn't happened yet.
0: Huh.
1: Everybody rallied around Jackson. He had an organization sort of already built from Plantner people, and he just stomped everybody else. It was like out of the 400 delegates, 500 delegates, he had like 90% of them. Everybody else dropped out. It's Jackson.
0: Yeah. Now he was what, like a state legislator, legislative leader.
1: He was a state senator.
0: In between chopping down trees, I guess.
1: Yeah. Well, you know.
0: A little bit Paul Bunyan, a little bit Chuck Schumer.
1: Yeah, exactly. So I got
0: if you can imagine such a thing.
1: I got a video for you to play so you can hear the audio.
0: Oh, yeah.
1: I have an audio of the video for you.
0: I have the audio. You had the video.
1: Well, why don't you play the audio and let's hear it.
0: All right. Sure. Right. Well, you'll all hear the audio. I'll watch the video. Greg, you've already seen it. Here it is. Oh, look at this. He's got all the support. Oh, okay. His supporters are in a risers behind him. I'm just visually speaking. I'm like,
1: he's
0: sitting
1: really
0: down?
1: Short.
0: This is a bad idea. All right.
2: For 30 years, Susan Collins has told us that she's concerned.
0: He sounds rough and tough.
2: She told us that she's troubled. and she's told us that she's disappointed.
3: I'm all those things.
0: Who's that? Run for office.
2: But when the stakes are the absolute highest, too often she stood with Donald Trump, Mitch McConnell, and the other big corporations that already have all the power. Maine does not need 6 more years of concern. We need courage. We need a fighter.
0: Oh, there you go. There's the line.
2: We need someone who remembers exactly who sent them to Washington.
0: All right. Is that Maine accent? Do I have to work on that?
1: Yeah, it's a Maine accent.
0: Okay.
1: It's genuine.
0: Yeah.
1: So a freelance writer, Alex Bronzini-Vender. Not Vizzini from... Alex Bronzini-Vender looks at this and says, you know, this is obviously a good opening message. Plattner was running an internet poisoned campaign about the Epstein class, but in the state Kamala won, you just need to tie Collins to Trump, and that's what Jackson is doing.
0: Oh, well, I feel like Plattner might also have been capable of doing that, but, you know, yeah.
1: He might have, but he wasn't, or not obviously so.
0: Oh, all right.
1: So Ellis Bates, a VoteHub analyst, looks at this and says, you know, here's the first Maine poll since Jackson locked up the nomination. He's ahead within the margin of error and holds a 23-point net favorability advantage over Collins. Actual poll numbers, Troy Jackson 49, Susan Collins 46. His path to 50 is converting as many Collins disapprovers as possible. And there are Collins disapprovers. Her unfavorables are way higher than they ever were. Against
0: many people
1: Gideon
0: are
1: about,
0: any,
1: about anybody else. So she is beatable. And if you were here a month ago.
0: I was.
1: And said, oh, my goodness, look at this Plattner mess. It's going to cost us a seat. And then you get this result.
0: Ah.
1: It's going to be a hard fight. They're going to have a ton of money to throw at Troy Jackson.
0: Sure.
1: He's not the most dynamic candidate in the world. Graham Plattner is a much better speaker.
0: Hmm.
1: Con men often are.
0: Oh, dear. Well. All right. I mean, the clips I saw, yeah. You know, I didn't see enough clips. I was like, hey, he's all right.
1: He's okay. Yeah. You know, nothing special. But again, like Haley Stevens in Michigan, the way he speaks may or may not strike elitists from Washington, D.C. as genuine, stale, or whatever. But if you're from Maine and he sounds like you and you speak like him, or Michigan, and you speak like Haley Stevens, there's no problem.
0: Yeah, I guess not. That's true.
1: They are the voters, not you.
0: Yeah.
1: So I'm just saying.
0: I'm fooled by the Maine accent.
1: Yeah.
0: So I don't know. Maybe our televisions are erasing the nice Maine accent.
1: Right.
0: The cool.
1: So among Democrats, Jackson has 88%. He can go higher.
0: Uh-huh. Yeah. Go ahead.
1: All right. Among Republicans. 99% are for Susan Collins.
0: Ah, well. Yeah, of course.
1: Among independents, Jackson wins 46-42.
0: Okay. We would like to see that get higher.
1: He absolutely helpful. Positively has more than a fighting chance to win the seat. So
0: all
1: I'm
0: right,
1: just saying
0: good.
1: That's where we're at.
0: Okay. Yeah, let's have that fight already. And I mean, he's right where I feel like. You know, I'm excited by watching just it's nice to see somebody finally running against her and saying enough with your that line that you use for
1: your
0: everything.
1: Concern and your trouble. Who freaking cares? Why aren't you voting the way you need to? You know, so he's going to do that.
0: Yeah. All right. Good. Well, all right. So it's nice to see from a confidence point of view for the rest of us, you know, after watching the controversy swirl there that. Somebody else was able to quickly step into his shoes and take his polling numbers and just change the name.
1: Take his supporters, take his polling numbers, take his poll position.
0: Yeah, right.
1: That's a P-O-L-E, poll position.
0: Yes.
1: You know, in a race.
0: It is now.
1: And do fine. So,
0: but they
1: know,
0: haven't had that convention yet. But all right. I guess that's a formality now.
1: It's a formality now. It doesn't matter. He's going to be the nominee.
0: Okay, well, we love formalities. And there's probably, you know, coffee and Danish coming for some of those people.
1: Right.
0: It's going to be exciting.
1: Meanwhile,
0: all right.
1: Interesting story out of New Jersey that I think Washington people will make way too much of.
0: It's still interesting, but it's left New Jersey. How could this be?
1: Yeah, well, what happened is there was a computer glitch. So they have one of those motor voter deals. You go in to register your car, and then you get registered to vote.
0: I thought that was national. No?
1: They ask you
0: Yes.
1: Are you a citizen?
0: Uh-huh.
1: And 6,000 some odd people said no, and they got registered anyway.
0: I see.
1: And perhaps they estimate 400 voted, not enough to change any single election result. Mike Ducheril said, we found this last week. We fixed it. We are transparent about it. That's what happens. End of story, really.
0: You would
1: Trump
0: think.
1: Will make a big deal of, oh, this is why we should pass the SAVE Act. But the SAVE Act is awful. The SAVE Act is terrible. The SAVE Act demands unrealistic proof of citizenship that elderly, disabled, and others, the poor, just don't have. You can't use your driver's license. It's just stupid. And Lisa Murkowski wrote a big editorial for the Wall Street Journal and said, this is a terrible idea for Alaskans, and I am voting against it, and there's no way this is going to pass.
0: Okay.
1: And there's many besides her, but, you know, she was the big voice.
0: Yeah.
1: So now the Washington Post has this story. Republicans don't want to go there again on Trump's 2020 election fraud claims. The president pressed the GOP to embrace his latest allegations, but many candidates kept their focus on issues they see as more salient to voters. One of the things you have to learn when you get to Washington and you become either a congressperson or a senator.
0: Yes.
1: You have to learn how to ignore things. Now, some people are more skilled at it than others.
0: Like that was good.
1: You can pretend to be talking on your phone when a reporter talks to you and they can say, but I see the screen, it's dark.
0: Yeah.
1: You're not really talking on the phone. You're just pretending to talk on the phone.
0: Right, right. Like, I'm not actually talking on the phone right now either.
1: Right. Now, the reason that that's a D.C. thing, I remember when our mutual friend Dana Hull was a chief of staff.
0: Yes.
1: For a New Hampshire congressperson.
0: Yes.
1: And I went to meet him in D.C. once. Totally scrupulous. I couldn't buy him a cup of coffee because it was like against the rules. Right. Now we have Trump.
0: They're making a big deal out of that. Yeah.
1: Yeah. But the point is, I must have spent 3 hours with him, and I would say only 5 minutes of that time was he not on the phone.
0: Yes. Generally.
1: That's just the way D.C. works.
0: Yeah.
1: So for candidates or actual congresspeople, Senator House, to walk past a reporter on the phone is not at all unusual. For them to pretend to be on the phone to get out of talking to the reporter is like natural.
0: Yes. And you probably don't see that as much because they usually don't run the footage.
1: Yeah,
0: of them,
1: but I'm just telling
0: ignored.
1: You, having been there, it happens.
0: Yeah,
1: you know?
0: No, that's important.
1: Yet you have to be able to ignore stuff you don't want to talk about. I didn't see that tweet. I don't know what Trump did.
0: Oh, yeah,
1: you'll have
0: sure.
1: to tell me about it. I don't know anything about it. What about Trump's 2020 election fraud speech? Oh, he had a speech. Did anybody cover it? I didn't see it on TV. I didn't know he had a speech. What did he say? I don't know. I'm focused on what my constituents care about. I'm ignoring the president. I'm ignoring his claims about 2020. We've already litigated that. You know, I'm moving on to what my people care about. And that's not what Trump wants to hear. But in fact, that's exactly what's happening.
0: Yeah.
1: So sometimes it's omission rather than commission that tells you where the Republican Party stands. And the Republican Party is not interested in passing the SAVE Act. They know they don't have the votes. Trump wants it. He's going to put all sorts of pressure on them. Only Mike Johnson says this is important and we're going to help him.
0: Right. But he also
1: Others
0: says
1: like
0: Noah's
1: Bill
0: Ark
1: Lee, or Mike Lee, based Mike Lee, rather, not Bill Lee, Mike Lee, will say, oh, this is the most important thing since sliced bread Scott in Florida says this is the most important thing and vote for me for majority leader next time. But they don't want this. And they're not. It's not going to happen.
0: It's not. Well, certainly not worth the fight. I will at least point out
1: they don't have the votes.
0: When Republicans
1: John
0: start
1: Thune
0: to,
1: said, we're not doing this. We don't have the votes.
0: Yeah. So, I mean, we've heard that a number of times. And
1: laid it out. Do you have any questions? Look at Lisa Murkowski's op-ed in the Wall Street Journal.
0: Yeah. That doesn't mean they're not going to bring it up. They keep
1: bring
0: and
1: it up.
0: That'll
1: we don't
0: help
1: have the
0: prove
1: votes.
0: It. That, and I think that's part of the strategy. We can prove to you that we don't have the votes by bringing it up.
1: Yeah.
0: But when they do bring it up or when they attack New Jersey over the errors that you were mentioning, again, it's
1: that were
0: I think
1: found
0: it's,
1: and fixed.
0: Right.
1: Yes.
0: Without the SAVE Act. Right.
1: Without
0: we don't
1: the
0: need
1: SAVE
0: the
1: Act.
0: SAVE Act in order to double check our voter rolls and correct any errors. You just look. So, you know, that's a good pushback.
4: Hi, everybody. This is Scott Anderson, your summary guy. Were you looking forward to an egalitarian democracy free of bigotry, misogyny, racism, and greed, where people of different appearances, belief, and heritage had a right to live without fear, and everyone could expect a basic level of health, stability, and safety throughout their life? Well, too bad. The plain fact is that we're heading in the wrong direction. And where we once had a voice in such things, increasingly we don't. 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We need to stick together, and by that I mean send us money. 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Secure, reoccurring contributions. Those contributions keep this show on the air and us together. We've been through a lot together. The temporary loss of the presidency, we hope. The temporary loss of the House, the Senate, the Supreme Court, we hope. Face it, we are pretty much all that we have left. Remember, we couldn't do it without you, and you shouldn't do it without us. We're in this together, so thanks.
0: All right, welcome back, everyone, to the KGRO in the Morning Show here on Netroots Radio. Breaking news from London, Larry the Cat, active again. I know that's a big deal for you, Greg. This a photo from the Press Association. Larry the Cat has presented the press with a mouse.
1: Oh, good.
0: Very cat-like kind of a thing, and decided wisely to bring it to the press.
1: So, well, that's why he's there. You know, you have to justify his position.
0: Yes, right. Every so often, you got to show that you're doing your job, not just lazing around, as most cats will do.
1: He's the highest paid mouser in all of England.
0: Yeah, so he's on the job. Just want to let you know, in case people thought that he was letting his guard down because of a changing of the guard in the residence. No. The mouse wanted to move in and become prime minister, which wouldn't necessarily, I wouldn't have ruled that out as a wise choice, but he's been presumably killed or is just acting and doing a great job at it. So
2: acting!
0: It could be possible.
1: Could All be right. possible. So let me read you just a little piece from the Tom Edsel.
0: Yes.
1: Trump kiss of death.
0: Tom Edsel piece. Also killed a mouse today.
1: Oh, he did.
0: I think.
1: Yeah.
0: This may be wrong. Maybe bad information. Yes.
1: So Donald Trump is the black thumb president, he writes. Let's start small. He persuaded FIFA to quash the one-game suspension of the U.S. striker, Folarin Balogun.
0: Yes.
1: After which the American men's soccer team suffered a humiliating 4-1 loss to Belgium. Neither of those were in the final, of course. Final
0: right.
1: was Spain.
0: Right, right.
1: When Trump first announced plans to renovate the Lincoln Memorial Reflecting Pool, he said it would cost $1.5 million. The AP reported that despite this initial promise, it's already cost $16 million. Trump said the pairs would last a century, didn't last a week. These setbacks are just two examples of Trump's kiss of death, including the imposition of tariffs, the surge in the national debt after passage of One Big Beautiful Bill Act, the economic havoc resulting from the war against Iran. More on that. Trump is one of the most, if not the most, ham-handed presidents in the nation history. I talked to a lot of historians who told me the same thing. That's the article. You should read it. It's good.
0: Okay. Right. So, yeah, I mentioned the Knicks because there was that. And I'll add, LIV Golf is on its last legs, and the Saudis are looking to exit from it, and that leaves it without a major backing sponsor. The Saudis are going to leave that and get into the nuclear energy industry.
1: That's right. And for those of you who really don't understand the World Cup and the enthusiasm, but you happen to be from New York, Knicks in five, and just translate that to soccer.
0: Right, basically. Yeah.
1: And now you get it.
0: Right. One time
1: so in Iran, we got problems. The U.S. and Iran have been trading missile strikes for the last 10 days. New York Times, Houthi threat adds to fears of wider war and economic upheaval. On the northern part of the Arabian Peninsula is the Strait of Hormuz, the Strait Gay of Hormuz. And then on the southern part is the Red Sea, and your alternative oil leaves there but goes past Yemen, where the Houthis control the very narrow area before you get into the wider Arabian Sea.
0: Seriously. Look
1: and
0: at
1: they
0: a map.
1: Said, oh, it's closed. And Iran said, oh, the upper part is closed. So you can't get out. Two oil tankers made a U-turn after the Iranian-backed militant group like in Yemen threatened traffic in another vital shipping route. President Trump said he expected to keep firing on Iran after trading attacks for 11 straight nights now. The thing is, there are all these stories in the press saying Trump is out of options.
0: Yeah, they do say that.
1: He doesn't know how to get out of this. The only alternative is escalation. It's really unpopular. It's going to kill Republican chances in the midterms.
0: It'll kill people.
1: People don't want this war. They don't want $4 a gallon gas, and that's where we're at.
0: Yes.
1: And going higher.
0: I just don't – I mean, I thought the answer would be more attractive to him, and it keeps being suggested by Democrats, and maybe that's what they're doing is they want to give him the one option that he can take is poisoned because Democrats suggested it. Declare victory and leave. Like, I thought that was the primary plan. And now I guess that door is shut because I can't do it because Democrats are saying it.
1: Well, but if you did that, you would leave oil prices higher because Iran would impose a surcharge on using the Gulf paid to them.
0: Maybe. Yeah, you know, for a little while, I'm sure that they would. And then they'd say, you know what? We'd probably make more money if we didn't do this. Oh, all right. I mean, I think the what happened to the Republican answer? The free market will bring those prices down. They'll get tired of... you know, they'll get tired of the winning, you know, isn't that
1: speaking of prices, Trump's two of the world's biggest shipping firms said on Tuesday they would impose emergency fuel surcharges to compensate for a surge in fuel prices following the resumption of hostilities. CGM, a French company, said it would impose an emergency fuel surcharge of $75 to $165 on some shipping containers. Maersk, a Danish company, you know, Maersk is like all of the shipping containers are Maersk.
0: Sure, yeah, they all
1: said it would impose surcharges of 4-15% on inland shipments for the Nordic region starting on Wednesday. It's just getting worse.
0: Okay.
1: He has no answer.
0: No. All right. So, yeah, okay. This is all ships, not just the fuel.
1: So what does he do?
0: He
1: gets
0: tankers.
1: Mad at Canada for reasons unknown and decides he's going to put a 50% tariff on Canada, which he may or may not be able to do. The courts may stop him.
0: Sure. Eventually.
1: But, Steve Ratner points out Trump claimed his tariffs would bring about a golden age of American manufacturing, but since his reelection, we've lost 75,000 manufacturing jobs. Biden created 625,000 in the same period. And Ron Brownstein said, you know, over the weekend, it was striking to me how comfortable Governor Shapiro has been and unequivocally of Pennsylvania, very key swing state, has been in unequivocally condemning Trump's tariffs in the prototypical state where they're supposed to be the most appealing.
0: Mm-hmm. Okay. Are they?
1: Voters link them to more costs, not more jobs. This is the other disaster for Republicans going into the midterm. So you could look at the generic ballots, and you can understand that over the summer, with things not fixed, in other words, gas prices are going higher, not lower.
0: Yeah.
1: A lot of the hesitation with the
0: Which
1: analysts
0: they usually
1: is,
0: will
1: well,
0: do.
1: What happens if all of a sudden everything Trump touches doesn't die? What if all of a sudden, by magic, gas prices get lower?
0: They are trying.
1: We start creating more manufacturing jobs.
0: Yeah.
1: Things start working the way they're supposed to. What then, huh? What then? What's going to happen in the midterms then? You know, this is like stupid magical thinking. I don't know where they're even getting the possibility that this.
0: Yeah, I mean, I don't know. I don't know why it's such a great question. Well, then we'll run against the corruption.
1: Fine. Wait. Yeah. You know, because after Labor Day, gas prices are going to be higher, not lower. And when people start looking at this and saying who's responsible, guess who they're going to blame?
0: I don't know.
1: Republicans and Trump.
0: I would hope so.
1: That's
0: right.
1: Why
0: Old
1: Troy Jackson
0: alive,
1: has to tie Susan Collins to Trump. That's why everybody running in the Democratic line, no matter where, has to tie the Democratic candidate running against the Republican candidate slash Trump. That's the job.
0: Yeah, I mean,
1: that's the job of campaign organizations. And it can be done because Trump is just making it easy.
0: Yeah. And when they complain, someone will eventually complain to you, oh, but it has to be about more than that. All right, I'll add more.
1: Yeah, well, no.
0: But it's, in
1: it
0: some cases, you're
1: to
0: wrong.
1: Win is what it has to be.
0: That's true. But if you need more and you in order to win, I got
1: more
0: for you. You know, you might want to tell people I can help out with your health care costs, or shouldn't you vote for a party that might try, or any of those things. So, all right. Well, it certainly should be the baseline. That the wrinkled old 10,000% tariff grandpa should be tossed out. And the world hates him, and it's costing you your job. How do you feel about that?
1: Absolutely.
0: Bad. Okay. I'm ready to go that direction.
1: Well, that's a good direction.
0: Easy enough. Yeah, so on the tariff thing, I mean, it is kind of funny that he just keeps returning to that. But it's very
1: disruptive. So what are you going to do if you're the Republican Party?
0: Hmm.
1: And that's the midterm situation. Axios has an answer.
0: I quit. I leave. Yeah. Oh, you could pretend. Well, I don't know which is happening. Either pretend you're dead or be dead and pretend you're not dead. But
1: no, that's what you do when you want to talk to reporters. Mitch McConnell found the ultimate way to not talk to reporters.
0: Right. Well, I haven't heard. I didn't read the tweet. I'm in a coma.
1: Yeah, I didn't know I was in a coma. I haven't read that tweet.
0: Right. Oh, yeah, I guess.
1: So GOP midterm strategy,
0: mm-hmm.
1: make it a hate election.
0: Hate
1: Republicans
0: election.
1: Admit that GOP's midterm forecast is bleak. Yeah, they're going to hedge and say, well, we don't really know because there's a lot of uncertainty and I don't want to look bad if I get it wrong. Republicans admit the GOP's midterm forecast is bleak, but they're clinging to two hopes, voter fear and loathing of Democrats.
0: Yeah.
1: It's going to be a hate election, a Republican tied to President Trump's political operation told Axios. Voters have to hate the Democrats more than they hate us, and we have material to work with. But I pointed out the other day, double haters, Democrats lead among double haters. So that's not working for them.
0: That's true. I mean, I don't see how it could be otherwise, right? I mean, you can certainly be a double hater. But I mean, if you plumb down into the reasons you hate them, you know, well, I disagree with their policy or I think they're out of touch with the way my life runs versus these guys are all weirdo pedophile protectors. And also they're ruining my life and they make gas $5,000 a gallon. That's a lot worse. You can double hate and still have a difference between the degree of hate.
1: Yes, absolutely true. So I left a message for you right at the bottom of the screen there for you to look.
0: I will go and look at it. Too new. You left it. Okay. All right. Oh, yes. All right. Well, yes, we can carry for now. And yes, small, brief interruption in the normal schedule. I wanted to tell you the story. I'll do it a little bit later, or I might have to just do it afterwards because it's a lengthy one. I mentioned there was a story about gubernatorial, but if I do it now, you won't hear it. So that's no use to us. All right. Let's see. Other things that might occupy our time. Watching Darlene Graham step into Lindsey Graham's shoes in the Senate. I did see something last night that one of our Senate or procedure watching pals, Ira Goldman, KD by proxy, was circulating on social media. This too probably Greg would be interested in, but we'll have to just repeat ourselves later. But he noticed that Darlene Graham had circulated the putative committee assignments for her. And I looks like she probably just inherited Lindsey's committee assignments. But we are reminded that there's some formalities involved in getting this thing done. Greg, okay, you're back. I can tell you that I saw that Darlene Graham was circulating a press release over, I don't know which one this is. Oh, Twitter. It looks like screen grab. Honored, she says, to serve on each of these powerful and influential committees. So this is an interesting thing to sort of walk into inheriting a Senate seat and also be handed your predecessor's committee assignments, which means she's
1: but not their seniority.
0: Right. But being handed a seat on appropriations, judiciary, budget, and also environment and public works. It's actually quite disconcerting and probably bothers other members just a little bit. But that's where the vacancies are on account of who died in order to get her there.
1: Right. But does that happen with everybody who wants it filling
0: probably
1: dead and I have to fill the seat?
0: Not everybody.
1: Position?
0: I don't think. I mean, you can shuffle things around.
1: I mean, is it up to Thune? Does he get to decide?
0: It's up to Thune with the input of the rest of the steering and policy committee. I mean, if the steering and policy committee can get together and say we'd like to reshuffle things, like if people jump fast enough, oh, Lindsey Graham died, I need his seat, and they move into it, then you give Darlene something different. But nobody moved.
1: Right.
0: Everybody was frozen.
1: Chuck Grassley has enough seniority to be whatever he wants in terms of which committee he wants to be in. But the interesting thing about all of this is that it isn't just temporary, because I think that she's going to run for the seat outright.
0: And that's another thing, too. Like, sometimes they'll do that deal and say, oh, we'll put you where the deceased person was serving.
1: Because you're obviously a caretaker placeholder. Yeah, but right. In this case, no, you're not.
0: So I'm curious which came first, which one was the chicken and the egg. Not that that even knowing would help us figure it out. But what was pointed out here is just a little thinking about the procedural. She's basically said, okay, this is where I'm going to serve. But our online pal, KD by proxy, Ira, is it Goldman?
1: Yeah.
0: Yes. And he points out this is likely just her telling everybody this is what the Republican conference has decided to nominate me for. And reminder that procedurally, this actually requires a resolution be adopted by the full Senate. Take it to the floor. And it is blockable. It's like it's akin to the organizing resolutions that you would see at the very beginning of a new Congress where they...
1: Well, presumably it gets zero Democratic votes.
0: You would think. Now, normally something like this, people just say, oh, it's senatorial courtesy. That seat was going to go to this person.
1: There's no courtesy anymore.
0: Right. And what he's pointing out is, one, the resolution has to go through first. And two, that, as he says, I'm not saying Dems should hold up the resolution for Darlene Graham, but I'd hope they'd at least consider it because one Republican senator who blocked the resolution to replace Dianne Feinstein on the Judiciary Committee, Lindsey Graham. So it would be payback.
1: Yeah, the first
0: vote,
1: that'd
0: of
1: be
0: thing
1: nice.
0: That, yeah, right.
1: Make them
0: just
1: vote
0: to
1: twice.
0: Show you that, when the Republicans were doing that at some point.
1: Yeah,
0: some
1: I vote
0: Republicans
1: no in memory said, of Lindsey Graham. That'd
0: yeah,
1: be great.
0: Right. And some Republican must have in the first instance said, let's not do this to Dianne Feinstein, because if we do that, then when we want to replace somebody, the Democrats will do that to us. And it would disturb me greatly to find out, and it's probably true, that probably like Lindsey Graham and Mitch McConnell said, they're not going to do it. They're too chicken to do that to us. Yeah. And it would be, maybe that's the best tribute to Lindsey Graham. You're right, Lindsey. We wouldn't do that. And so far, it looks like they're not, which is really too bad, honestly.
1: Can the Democrats nominate Mitch McConnell
0: to
1: fill all those seats?
0: I guess they could. They wouldn't get any Republican vote, but it would be interesting to try. Or they'd probably not be recognized to bring that motion, but, whatever. That's not a bad idea. Put Mitch McConnell on those extra committees. Put him on 16 committees.
1: He's got time.
0: Sure. Apparently so. Yeah. Anyway, good idea from Ira. I have to look up to see whether, in the background, I'll search whether they already, let that resolution slip through or not.
1: Right.
0: Okay.
1: In any case, Trump's hopes his speech will pressure Congress to pass his controversial SAVE Act.
0: What?
1: But a Republican pollster working on multiple races nationwide said, we've studied this. This is not a winner.
0: No.
1: Our research shows people want the president to make their life better, and they don't believe he has.
0: Mm-hmm. All right. Well, it's true. He hasn't. And most Republicans are saying they're not interested. And they didn't hear the speech. And there's actually some polling I saw slip by somewhere that suggests that Republicans generally, or not polling, but some interviews with senators and incumbents running for reelection saying, yeah, actually, I think that speech might have backfired.
1: So speaking of backfiring.
0: Yes.
1: You may recall last week I was a bit salty about Tom Tillis.
0: I do remember that, and it encouraged me to say chicken shit today. So this last
1: yeah, well,
0: impacts.
1: You know what? He's still a fucking asshole, because what happened is that he met with Todd Blanche and said, I can't go forward unless Todd Blanche actually meets with survivors of the
0: Epstein class scandals.
1: So Blanche meets with the victims, and one of them says, after meeting with him, absolutely don't vote for this guy. He was condescending. He was ridiculous. He was completely unhelpful. He said, I'm the attorney general, the acting attorney general. It's not up to me to decide any of this stuff. That's up to the FBI, which is under him, by the way. So they were really mad. And then the Senate sent Blanche a written questionnaire expecting answers about, will you put in writing that there's not going to be a slush fund for the January 6th people? And Blanche said, it's not up to me, really. The U.S. always adjudicates these things fairly.
0: Oh, okay. Well,
1: what the hell does that mean? Nothing. He didn't say no. So my point is,
0: yeah,
1: I'm still expecting Tom Tillis to vote for him anyway because he's a fucking asshole.
0: Yes, well, that's true.
1: I don't know if Cornyn counts. Will. I don't know that. But Tillis is just a spineless weasel, and I will stand by that even if he votes no.
0: Okay, that seems fair. Yeah, most accounts of that whole hang-up was, right, Tillis said, well, I won't vote for him unless he meets with them. So literally, Blanche went in and said, I'm here because Tillis said I had to meet with you. So, hi, and I'm leaving.
1: Yeah, bye. You know, and what Tillis told the press is, look, I'm working really hard to get to yes.
0: What Why? Are you working on? Yeah, sit back and relax. Let them get you there.
1: Why don't you just say no, you jerk?
0: Yeah. There's really no reason not to. He's not, you know, running for re-election. So, quite annoying, to say the very least. All right. I'm looking. I don't see, by the way, any sort of resolution having passed or been adopted by voice vote or anything in the Senate about Darlene Graham's assignment. So now I'm looking to see whether anybody even introduced it.
1: Yeah, maybe too early, but that may be the plan rather than the actual procedural.
0: Yeah, result. That was Ira's point, is that she was jumping the gun a little bit, which is normally a thing you can do because ordinarily there's no controversy about doing things like this and assigning a new senator to whatever, you know, their party desires. But yeah, there ought to be a little bit of controversy because when there was not supposed to be such controversy over Feinstein, they made trouble procedurally, and you might as well get them back for it, even though they're dead.
1: Right. So remember our old friend Chaz Nettycombe? He is, you love that name. I make you laugh every time
0: Nettycombe's
1: I tell you.
0: Big.
1: His name is Chaz Nettycombe.
0: Yeah.
1: So he formed his own shop. He organized his own shop called State Navigate. And what they're doing is individual state polling for interesting races.
0: Mm-hmm.
1: And he polled Georgia.
0: Yes.
1: And he had and I think I told you about these results, Keisha Lance Bottoms +7over the a Republican, Rick Jackson, I think.
0: Yeah.
1: And a state house generic ballot is Democrats +8 for the state house, which was interesting.
0: Uh-huh.
1: And one of his constituents, one of his readers, one of his fans wrote in and said, hey, where's the Senate race? How's Ossoff doing? And I'm telling you this story because Nettycombe had a really interesting response. We don't poll federal elections. We're a nonpartisan 501c3 nonprofit for data access and journalism for state governments only. So the 501c3 constrains him, and he doesn't do national polls. Which is interesting in the sense that, first of all, don't look for it. But secondly, if you're concentrating on the state, these state races, especially the state house, state senate, lieutenant governor, those kind of things, tells you a whole lot more about where the state stands than looking at somebody like John Ossoff and how he's running.
0: Mm-hmm.
1: Because the first of all, Ossoff is an incumbent. Secondly, he may be running against the jerk, which he is.
0: Yes.
1: He's running against one of the generic Mikes.
0: Right.
1: Mike Collins, I think.
0: They're all generic. Sure.
1: I always get them mixed up.
0: Me too. I believe you're right, though.
1: So it's just interesting. So, you know, let's look at the state, because that's what happened in Virginia, where you're looking at the Virginia House, and he's the one that got Virginia right in terms of everything that was going on, both the governor races and with what was going to go on with redistricting and how it was going to land. He nailed all of those things. So he was a very good state pollster, even though he's new.
0: Okay.
1: And I just think it's nice to see young people come along and still get interested in politics, despite what's going on with our politics.
0: Yeah.
1: It's nice to see people get it right and have new ways of approaching old ideas, just like Natalie Jackson was talking about. How do you do your likely voter screen? He said, basically, at this point, I don't do federal races, but I have to tell you, I'm not really paying attention to generic ballot. It's just too early.
0: Okay. Well done. Fair enough.
1: I thought all of that was interesting.
0: Yes, I'm in agreement.
1: There was a piece in the Washington Post, I think, worth mentioning. Nearly half of Americans in polls say Supreme Court bases rulings on politics.
0: Yeah.
1: That's a fascinating poll. What the hell is wrong with the half who think they don't?
0: That's a good question. I wonder if, well.
1: Majority disapprove, mind you.
0: Yeah. Maybe it's like healthcare. They just think, I think they do it based on bribes.
1: Yeah. Well, okay. That could be that.
0: Yeah.
1: You never know. Anyway, that's where things stand there. Okay. So I just thought I'd mention it.
0: Well, all right. Seems fair. I don't know if I need to read you the whole article, but there's a piece that I grabbed from where? Let's open this up. About the word gubernatorial. And one of those clickbait articles that I get in the email all the time. But why do we say gubernatorial? So it kind of goes into the etymology of the word, and basically it's like a holdover from formal Latin, yeah. Where the old word governor is basically the English word governor is a sort of a bastardization of the actual Latin, which is gubernator or something like that. It sounds like an Arnold Schwarzenegger movie, but it's not.
1: Yeah.
0: But yeah, so the gubernatorial is the correct conjugation to get what are we talking about? An adjective describing things related to gubernators, which we have turned into governors through
1: goobers. Those
0: legal
1: are peanuts.
0: French.
1: It must be a Georgia thing.
0: Yeah. Okay. That's where it's coming from. But actually, somebody decided to look into it. So I was pleased to see that there's a real reason. And the reason is we don't speak Latin very well. And I think you can blame the French. The opportunity is there. I think they were the ones who sort of colloquialized the formal Latin and made it a V sound and turned it into governance and governor rather than gubernator or gubernator. So,
1: makes sense. Anyway, that's what I got for today.
0: Okay.
1: And as you mentioned, I will go away, but I won't be back tomorrow.
0: Right.
1: But maybe we'll be back Monday.
0: Despite
1: we'll
0: the admonition, I'll say it regardless. But you are free to defy me on that point. Okay.
1: Right, well,
0: thanks very much, Greg. Glad you could be here today and everything.
1: Me too.
0: Right. And all right. Well, we'll wait until next week.
1: It's summer, you know.
0: That's true. Everyone can go. Yeah, go to Maine, everybody. Go on vacation.
1: Go to Maine. Have fun.
0: Meet Troy Jackson. Thank you. You do the same. We'll carry it on from here. Okay. That leaves it up to us, everybody. And let's see, with a couple of minutes before the top of the hour. Do you want to know? I'll give you the details of it. I know you're all dying for the details of the etymology. Why we say gubernatorial. And we should credit Jennifer Wood for writing this piece for Word Smarts, one of the more annoying clickbait daily or six or seven times daily people that show up in my inbox. And I don't think I've ever really brought myself to pull the trigger on the unsubscribe button on that, because every once in a while, something like this will pop up. Gubernatorial, we can skip all of the... I mean, Jennifer Wood does a great job introducing the whole thing. But here it is. The answer to that question, why we say gubernatorial... And she describes for us the proper part of speech somewhere along the line here. Yeah, it is an adjective, of course. The answer to the question why we use it lies in a centuries-long linguistic journey, the best kind, if you ask me, that began in ancient Greece, passed through Rome, and eventually found its way into modern American politics. So I probably, so there's some Latin in there. True. And then I got worried because I read Greece. I'm like, rats, was that Greek? What a time to mistake your Greek, with the Odyssey being such a hot film at the moment, too. Like so many of the English language's most fascinating words, if you think gubernatorial is one of them, gubernatorial got its start in Latin, specifically with the word gubernator, which I don't know how you pronounce it with a Latin accent, but that means steersman or pilot, actually, like a ship pilot, which was borrowed from the Greek... Kybernetes, I guess, or Kybernetes, gubernator. Okay, yes, it's not a great borrowing, but okay. Meaning a person who steers a ship, which would be important in the Odyssey, right? The historically accurate Odyssey that Elon Musk is going to give us using Grok, apparently. The metaphor was no coincidence. In both Greek and Roman societies, governing a state was frequently likened to guiding a ship through unpredictable waters. And guess what we've been doing in English lately? Yeah, pretty much the same thing. Guiding the ship of state, or wrecking it in Trump's case. English adapted gubernatorial through scholarly and legal Latin, preserving its classical roots. But the words govern and governor came into English from Old French. And you remember how the Old French conquered England and stuff like that, which had already turned the Latin spelling into the verb governor with an E-R. Instead. Okay, we've got to get ready for our 1 minute break music. Almost missed my my timer there. But it's coming up, and I want to get it right. There we go. So, yeah, they changed it into the word governor, E-R-N-E-R. The hybrid system stuck. Everyday speech uses govern, but formal political language keeps the Latinate guru.

0: Workers in Martinsburg, West Virginia, had walked off the job after their wages were slashed. The popular uprising of workers spread to cities like Baltimore, Pittsburgh, and Chicago. Railroad tracks were ripped out of the ground. Workers rallied and protested, and workers from other industries joined the March of Labor. In St. Louis, the response of workers was even more radical. Many of the workers in the city were German immigrants. Some remembered the working class uprisings of 1848 in Germany. At the St. Louis meeting, they declared the start of the St. Louis Commune, a takeover of the city by working people. They called for the 8-hour day and the end of child labor. On both sides of the Mississippi River, both in St. Louis and East St. Louis, workers began a general strike. Railroad traffic was stopped. It was the first general strike in U.S. history. The workers had taken over St. Louis. 3,000 federal troops were amassed, along with thousands of gun thugs paid for by the railroad tycoons. The workers' rebellion was crushed. The strike committee was arrested, and at least 18 people were killed. Across the nation, 100 people lost their lives in the great upheaval of 1877. City leaders scrambled to build armories so they could quickly arm troops in case the workers rose up again.
1: 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For more information, go to laborhistoryin2.com, like us on Facebook, and follow us on the Twitters at Labor History in 2.
2: All right, welcome back, everyone, to the KGRO in the Morning Show here on Netroots Radio. Yeah, so that now you know the origin of gubernatorial, sort of. I mean, kind of gave it short shrift, but how much time can you really spend on it? But I think, yeah, there's a parallel there. I did read at one point, and hopefully not from one of these stupid emails that I can't stop from coming, or can't bring myself to stop from coming anyway. I did learn at some point, and I think it was from a different source, about Norman French, and it's not the same thing as Old French, of course. Of course, I think, because there's a different word in front of the word French. So there you go. But maybe someone with better knowledge of that can address that if necessary, if we really want to split that hair. But Norman French, after the Norman invasion of England, brought over as the governing, or I guess gubernatorial, really, language of France. I'm sure nobody understood it. I'm not even certain most French people understood it, but okay. Anyway, but that would account, I'm told that that may account for the difference in the way we refer to certain animal product foodstuffs. That was essentially when the animals providing the animal product, well, providing, having it stolen from them, I suppose, if you want to put it that way. Although they're dead and it doesn't, you know, they don't know the difference, generally speaking. But that's why we refer to cows as the providers of beef. And why, when it's alive, it's a cow. And when it's dead and cooked, it's beef. Or when it's alive, it's a pig. And when it's cooked and served, it's pork. Or various, you know, other similarities out there exhibiting the same weird duality. And I guess the word that I got was, well, when you're raising it, right, and tending to livestock, that's a job for the peasantry, at least in, you know, in those days. And they spoke English. And so they, you know, their dealing with the animal was alive and a cow, and that's it. And you would, when it becomes something that the ruling Norman French speaking people actually deal with, it's because they have had their servants raise, slaughter, butcher, and cook and serve the food. Once it arrives at the table, it's referred to in French. Which, you know, from which we get beef, boof. I don't even remember how you pronounce the damn thing. I never did learn French, doing my best, but there you have it. So that's the answer. Fancy people who are eating it call it beef and pork. And non-fancy people who are, you know, mucking out its stalls and slaughtering it call them cows and pigs and various other things. So, okay. I think that was that's a good parallel to how we held over gubernatorial for formal discussion of things in Norman.

French or something like that, as opposed to governing, which is what we got in English or everyday usage, even though the French apparently are responsible for changing gubernatorial over to governance. I don't know how that happened. You'll have to ask the French about that one, but you have to ask old French people. Otherwise, they can't help you. Okay. Other stories that I have a better grasp on are waiting for discussion. I guess we ought to talk about this one just because it was important enough to break through into morning news radio digests that wake me up in the morning as my alarm. But I saw this story yesterday. I wasn't sure how impactful it was going to be for us. And I'm still not sure what the impact is going to be, but everybody seems to be talking about this one. I have this AP report on it. OpenAI. I don't use, you know, AI products, although I was thinking maybe we should get into that, even though it would annoy everybody, but we could make it funny. We'll talk about that. OpenAI says that its AI technology acted on its own, in an unprecedented hack of another company, and I believe it was another AI company too, because that's, you know, that's where its interest lies. So I have to find out what's going on here and see if, you know, this is going to become a story that we need to keep an eye on. Every once in a while something like this comes up, and then we get another round of stories about asking whether or not AI is sentient or not, and I have a hard time believing that that's necessarily the leap to take, or that it was done on its own. But I don't know. I just don't understand. I don't understand enough about the nature of the AI to decide whether I think it's a plausible thing that it would decide on its own to hack another AI. But I think its algorithm could lead it there. There's information there that could be valuable to me, so I'm going to go take it. We know this. They didn't train it with any respect for intellectual property of others. That's a given. Matt O'Brien wrote this for the AP. Let's figure out the basics of what's going on here. ChatGPT maker OpenAI said Tuesday, and we think it was actual people who said it, that its artificial intelligence system hacked into another AI company on its own. That's what I would say if I were caught, by the way, in what the company called an, quote, unprecedented cyber incident. Still using cyber. We had a significant security incident during evaluation of our models, OpenAI CEO Sam Altman, who everyone thinks is a terrific guy, by the way, said in a statement posted on social media. AI startup, what? All right. The AI startup, I guess, that got hacked is called, I don't know where the emphasis lies in this, Hugging Face. Like, I'm Hugging Face now. I'm holding onto a face very tightly. I'm Hugging Face. Or is it, what kind of face has this guy got? Well, Sam Altman has a punchable face. We have a huggable face, but we'll just call it Hugging. It's a Hugging Face. I have no idea where this came from, but I'm so sorry I had to say it. AI startup Hugging Face said last week, this is another one of those, what was it, Curtains for Zushi or whatever the name of that they ended up using in that old meme tweet, like when you don't understand, how am I saying this? Why is this happening? AI startup Hugging Face said last week it had detected an intrusion into its data processing systems that it suspected was caused by an AI agent autonomously acting on its own. Why Hugging Face would think that, I don't know. But although maybe it was like they didn't even try to cover their tracks, and a human would try to cover their tracks because a human could be prosecuted or fined or sent to prison or whatever for doing this, whereas an AI can't. So maybe it didn't care. So maybe that's why they think it would be autonomous. Like the victim should be saying, it wasn't autonomous. It was done purposely by humans that I want to punish or sue. Anyway. We suspected last week's cyber attack might have come from a frontier lab, given the sophistication of the agent, Hugging Face co-founder and CEO Clement DeLange, there's too many French things going on here, said in a statement. Turns out it did. Leave it to the French to name their company Hugging Face. What is this? All right. Scott is sending me let's see. Oh, there's some information about Governor, of course. But also, this is new. All right, let me open this one up about Hugging Face.
a reference to face huggers from Alien, which it did occur to me as a possibility, but I just thought it was too convoluted and silly. But a face hugger, of course, is the, what would you call the, I don't know, larval stage of the aliens that hatched in the movie of the same name and the original of the singular name, Alien, the spider-looking thing with the crab-looking thing with the tail that jumps on and sticks its tail down your throat and uses you as a host for the next version. Anyway, I don't know. Is that it? And is that the reason you would use it? I don't know. That's a pretty big turnoff, too. Now you really don't... I don't want to use your product. Plus, you're French. Clement Delangue said in a statement, well, anyway, we suspected it might have come from a frontier lab given the sophistication of the agent, and turns out it did. If OpenAI is a frontier lab, whatever that means, like, was that like from the frontiers, the outer cutting edge of AI development? Is OpenAI really out there doing that? The disclosure comes amid heightened concerns about the cybersecurity capabilities of powerful models that led President Donald Trump in June to sign an executive order, not that he knows this, creating a framework for the federal government to vet the national security risks of the most advanced AI systems for up to a month before their public release. And maybe I never heard of Hugging Face. Maybe they're in the trial period for that. I don't know. AI is accelerating the discovery and exploitation of vulnerabilities, OpenAI said in its statement Tuesday. The primary lesson from this incident is that model security and safety must keep pace with rapidly advancing capabilities. That's true. You don't want them, you know, putting out Terminators and destroying the human race. DeLange said he spent the past 24 hours working with OpenAI, quote, and we strongly believe there was no malicious intent on their part. It's quite mind-blowing that all of this happened autonomously. It's really good for their business model, everybody's business model, if you blame it on, you know, the model itself. It was autonomous. So in case you were wondering why they're not trying to blame someone that they can sue directly, or maybe this is going to be a trade for some sort of settlement and, you know, an extraordinarily rich guy who has even more money than you in AI, who could be held to account and you could make trouble for him. Instead, he'll, you know, you praise him and maybe he'll give you some money or acquire your company. I guess maybe that would motivate you to, you know, decide to see it this way. DeLange added that it might, quote, might be the first incident of its kind. Why not? OpenAI said the intrusion was caused by a combination of its AI models, including its newly released GPT 5.6 Sol, S-O-L, not S-O-U-L, they're not going that far, and an, quote, even more capable model that is still being tested internally. OpenAI said its AI used stolen credentials and discovered a previously unknown vulnerability to access Hugging Face servers. It went to extreme lengths to achieve a rather narrow testing goal and found ways to gain access to secret information that it could use to cheat the evaluation, the company said. And so, you know, I guess they're giddy at the prospect that they've created the world's first lying a-hole cheater AI. And I guess, I don't know, no wonder this is a story, because it's just, you know, outside the realm of, I guess, human experience that you would, well, we do have President Trump. So maybe we're used to it. And AI is just imitating Trump and the Trump family and just grasping at everything it can get its hands on and stealing whatever might be available to be stolen. For instance, there is the story in today's New York Times, if I'm not mistaken. Is it Dateline today? Yes. How Donald Trump Jr.'s 1789 Capitol is cashing in without apology. And the answer is, how is it doing it? With great relish and without apology. The fledgling firm, run by the president's oldest son and his partner, Omid Malik, has made investments in, you'll never guess, AI, but also in defense technology. And guess what? Some of them have tripled in value in just months. And that's the goal of every investor. But of course,
If you have inside information or can steer contracts your way, well, then it's more of a, you know, it's probably a little bit more likely, let's say, that your investments will triple in value in just months. Maureen Farrell wrote this piece for the New York Times, and here it begins. As the Republican National Convention was wrapping up in July of 2024, to take you way, way back, Republican heavyweights crowded into a rooftop bar with views of the Milwaukee skyline. In a sea of suits, Donald Trump Jr. made a beeline for a man in a black T-shirt. Because, you know, if you see somebody in a black T-shirt in that situation, they're probably a tech dude. And so it was. Shane Coplin, the 26-year-old founder of Polymarket, the prediction market betting site. Bane of existence, really. The president's son told Mr. Coplin he was impressed with Polymarket and how its results, not the polls, its results, that is to say, not the polls, reflected what he was hearing from voters about his father's prospects of returning to office. Now, what are you really going to hear? If your name is Donald Trump Jr., what are you really going to be hearing from voters about Donald Trump's prospects? Right? You know, you only get close to Donald Trump Jr. if you're the kind of person who's likely to say, I heard he's going to totally win. Anyway, that rooftop meeting marked the start of a lucrative relationship, showing how Donald Trump Jr. and his business partner, Omid Malik, invested in a company whose fortunes would be affected by President Trump's policies. What a smart idea. The scenario that has played out repeatedly as their investments firm, 1789 Capital, has grown. In the case of Polymarket, the government had banned it from taking monetary wagers from U.S. residents, but last year a federal regulator granted it an operating license in the United States. Last year, who was president last year? Worth $300 million when 1789 invested, the platform is now valued at $15 billion. Hey, wow, that is surprising, isn't it? All it took was a small regulatory change. Outlawed to legalized. Well, that'll do it. He just took sort of the approach that we did, which is like, F all you guys, Donald Trump Jr. said of Mr. Coplin. He didn't say F, of course. He just went all the way straight out with it. That's what he's talking. He's talking about Coplin himself and his own critics in an interview with the New York Times about investments he's worked on during his father's second term. I mean, it's an opportunity to get Donald Trump on the Jr. saying the F word. It's not so bad, right? Greg said it, and Greg only has $10 billion. All right. Dating back to the first Trump administration, members of the Trump family have faced criticism for mixing business with politics. But what sets apart the latest moves by Donald Trump Jr. is how he and Mr. Malik, through 1789 Capital, I'm surprised they didn't call it 1776 Capital. Anyway, are cashing in on the policies of the current administration openly and without apology. Many of the companies 1789 is invested in have large government contracts, while others, like Polymarket, have benefited directly from new Trump policies or rollbacks of existing laws. The firm bought shares in some of the most coveted private companies before many went public, including SpaceX, Anduril, Cerebras, and Reflection AI. Often, how'd they get them? By leveraging their political and business connections to secure a stake or to help boost the company's sales. I mean, maybe the article gets to it, maybe it doesn't, but just what seems to be happening in the background here is, remember, when acquiring shares of companies not yet publicly traded, how do you get that? That's a matter of discretion for the CEO and board of the companies, and they, you know, get to pick and choose who they're granting equity to or allowing to acquire shares to, because it's not a publicly traded thing. You can't just go to the broker and buy it. And it's usually jealously guarded, and a lot of these people know that it's their ticket to fame and fortune, right? They think that, you know, now one of their startups is finally taking off. I want to be a multi-billionaire. I want to make sure that I'm holding on to these shares. But occasionally they need to raise capital, and so they look out there for investors. But sometimes they don't need to raise capital, and they don't want to let go of these shares. But of course, if the president's, the most corrupt president in history's son
shows up and says, you know about my whole relationship with my dad, who's the most corrupt president in history, right? So two things I want to say. One, things could go great for you if you allow me to buy some of these shares that are restricted. Give some to me or let me buy them, and things may go your way, legally speaking. And, of course, deny me the opportunity, and I, you know, would tell you the opposite can happen. Things could go against you in terrible, terrible ways, up to and including you could fall out of a window in Ukraine or something like that if you don't let me buy in. And lo and behold, he keeps making winning bets. I mean, they're all winning bets in most cases. Some of these companies are all poised to take off. The issue is it didn't take any special genius to recognize that. It just takes special access to be able to buy in because it's not publicly traded. So, you know, easy bet. It's just that no one will let you make it if you're you. But if you're the corrupt president's son, you get the chance to make that bet. All right. So where were we here? We named all of the other, some of the other companies that they got a chance magically to buy into, despite the fact that they weren't publicly traded. Just 2 years ago, 1789 managed a few hundred million dollars under its care, that is to say, and now oversees more than $3 billion. And remember how many millions there are in a billion. And he had a few hundred million. 1,000 is a billion, but 3,000 of them is, will get you to the $3 billion. They had a few hundred, now there's 3,000 of them. Its main investment fund generated returns of roughly 200%. I'd like to get a piece of that. That'd be awesome, right? Can't do it. But they got 200% returns as of June 30th, according to a person familiar with the firm's performance. While still early in its investment cycle, those returns eclipsed the average returns of about 21% from venture capital firms started in 2023, according to PitchBook, a provider of financial data. That's right. So if you're essentially, then just to clear it up, most, you know, the average investment firm, venture capital firm, started in the year 2023 has achieved about 21% returns, which is fantastic, which is why everybody wants to invest in venture capital. But somehow magically Donald Trump's, you know, because of his unique genius, his has generated returns of 200%. Because once again, he's not making bets. He's basically buying into a sure thing, strong arming his way into it. I'll buy it and you'll want me to buy it because all of a sudden the laws of the United States will change in your favor if you let me do it. And I can guarantee you that they'll go against you if you don't. 200% return. I wish I had the opportunity. Angela Lee, a venture capital professor at Columbia Business School, okay, said she's never seen a firm started by a first-time fund manager raise so much money. Any way you cut it, it's unprecedented, she said. One plausible explanation for the firm's rapid success, she said, people are paying for proximity to power. Well, yes, sure, that's another aspect of it too. Now everybody is saying, I'll invest in 1789 and you can invest in some of these awesome deals. I can't get them. You can. I'll give you my money. You go take it to use it to buy awesome things and change the law to make them more awesome. And then I get a part of the money. Yes. Of course, on the other hand, that's the way it would normally work. But the president's son being at the head of this one, they could say, right. Well, as you know, we're making 200% returns. I know. That's why I want to get a be a part of that. Yeah, well, you're not going to see the 200%. On average, if you took your money anywhere else, you'd get 21%. We'll give you 25%. And I don't know, the other 175% goes to me. Well, but you're using my money for it. Yes, but I'll put you in Guantanamo if you don't agree. Oh, well, if you put it that way, 25% still outperforms everything else I could probably get on average. So I guess I'll take it. I mean, I don't know that that's what's happening. I just want you to know that that's something that could be happening. Ordinarily, it can't happen because it's highly illegal. But you know how that goes in this administration, too. I'm just adding that because they're probably not going to come right out and say it in the Times. Mr. Trump and Mr. Malik,
A former Democrat and banker openly embraced their connections to President Trump's broader circle of donors, influential supporters, and high-ranking officials, but they scoff at questions of whether any of their success comes from direct access to the president. Scoffing at it. I mean, it's a non-answer. You can do that. As a private citizen, the president's son said he's free to invest however he wants and is doing nothing illegal. He said he talks to his father only every few weeks, never discusses business with him, and holds no policy position and no role within the administration whatsoever. Mr. Malik frequently mentions that he's never even set foot in the White House. You don't need to. In interviews, executives at companies 1789 is invested in said they have never seen the firm seek special treatment from the administration. That all happens on the phone, so you don't see anything. But said they view being involved with 1789 as a way to get close to the Trump orbit. They're honest about that. Mr. Malik said both he and Mr. Trump, the younger, I guess, know the people involved in the administration on a personal basis, and that helps them position their investment strategies to benefit from White House policies that just happen to, you know, make them the winners every time. Their approach is distinct from that of Mr. Trump's brother-in-law, Jared Kushner, who has been involved in early peace negotiations with Iran, not very well, while his private investment firm was seeking to raise funds from U.S. allies in the Middle East. His firm later said it would not seek additional money from allies while Mr. Kushner was volunteering for the administration, but I think that's generally probably a lie, but a helpful one, so they're going to say it. Jessica Tillipman, the Associate Dean for Government Procurement Law Studies at George Washington University School of Law, said there are few actual rules for family members of the president, though many of them have gone to great length to avoid even the appearance of cashing in on the Oval Office. Hunter Biden's overseas business dealings were a recent exception, at least in terms of the appearance, right? A lot of this is based on norms, she said. The challenge we have is that when there's no interest in kind of respecting the norms and from an optics perspective, that is troubling. Yes. A former Democrat goes for Trump is the next section. I guess that's Malik. Mr. Trump and Mr. Malik first met at a barbecue in the Hamptons, which, you know, is another way of saying you're never going to meet somebody like that who wants to take you on as a partner, even if you're, you know, maybe if your dad is president, you might get invited to a barbecue in the Hamptons. But that this would happen in a barbecue in the Hamptons is their way of making sure that you never get in on this stuff. Unless you're listening from the Hamptons, in which case you should be subscribing at substantially higher than $5 a month. Let me know if that's the case. Anyway, they were introduced by Kimberly Guilfoyle, Mr. Trump's former fiance and the current United States ambassador to Greece, who I guess didn't get a piece of any of this. This is too bad for her. Mr. Malik was in the middle of starting a new broker-dealer firm, as we all are, after a messy departure from his job at Bank of America. And by the way, yeah, right. What spells billion-dollar success more than having to make a messy departure from your job at Bank of America? Like, you know, for other people, your life is over, whatever, as you know it. But for certain types, I don't know, somehow you fail upward and become a billionaire. Let's see if we can't arrange for some of that to happen. A former corporate lawyer, Mr. Malik joined the bank in 2012, and within a year, at age 33, had become the bank's youngest ever managing director. I get a sense of what the mess might have been with respect to his exit. He worked in the prime brokerage department and built a roster of hedge fund clients, including George Soros. What? How can that be? Scott Bessent. Ah, that's the answer. And Mark Lazary's Avenue Capital. Okay, so I guess they rode the Scott Bessent wave on that one. Why they never held the George Soros thing against him, I have no idea. Oh, yes, I do, right. Don Trump Jr. is making billions of dollars. Got it, right. In early 2018, the bank said in a regulatory filing that Mr. Malik was, quote, discharged for, quote, personal conduct in violation of firm standards. Oh, no. Mr. Malik filed an arbitration claim against Bank of America alleging defamation and discrimination, and we'll find out what happened to it after this. Hi, everybody. It's me, David, still your host for the KGRO in the Morning Show after all these years. Thank you for all your continuing support for the show. And if you're listening regularly and still thinking about getting on board as a supporter, well, the time is
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All right, welcome back, everyone, to the K-Grow in the Morning Show here on Netroots Radio. Let's rejoin the saga of Mr. Malik here, dismissed from work at the Bank of America, discharged for personal conduct in violation of firm standards. You know, sometimes companies can look askance at behavior genuinely, and sometimes it can just be cover for something else. Who knows? But that's what's on the record. Disaster for you and me, but opportunity for certain people like Mr. Malik somehow. Mr. Malik filed an arbitration claim against the bank alleging defamation and discrimination. Within a few months, Mr. Malik settled with the bank for more than $10 million. What? A paltry $10 million? You should be looking for $10 billion. $10 million, according to a person familiar with the undisclosed deal. And again, here's a cultural issue for you. You go through a trial like that, not in the strict sense. This is obviously arbitration and a settlement, but I mean like a personal trial of that sort, getting fired from a lucrative job and feeling like you've been defamed and suing the employer and winning a $10 million settlement. Like for me, that's the end of the career, everybody. I mean, it's not because I've been destroyed by the Bank of America, but because I now have $10 million in the bank. I'm done. We're retired. But, you know, certain people say, no, this $10 million is garbage. I need billions. But, you know, at 33, maybe you want to, you know, continue on, I suppose. It's different for you to get it in your 50s versus in your 30s, admittedly true. But also, I think there is a cultural difference here, by which I mean not an ethnic cultural difference by any means, but just a person who's used to swimming in this kind of capital. If you get your $10 million, right, if you give me $10 million in a settlement at a barbecue in my backyard, I'm done. If you give me $10 million at a barbecue in the Hamptons, like, yeah, okay, thanks. Now I can go buy some gumballs. You know, you're going to be investing it, obviously. While on Wall Street, Mr. Malik had been an active fundraiser for Democratic candidates, including Hillary Clinton. Crooked Hillary Clinton. And Joe Kennedy III. Interesting. Everybody knows Joe. But during their first meeting in the Hamptons, Mr. Trump said he found common ground with Mr. Malik politically. He had an awful lot of money and some connections, and I wanted to use them to exploit them and take all of that money and keep it for myself. But I'm curious. So what political common ground do you have with people who are raising money for your dad's opponent? I can play the radical on Twitter, he said in an interview in Miami, but I'm pretty reasonable. I grew up in New York City. I see all sides. I don't know if anybody believes that, but that's what he said. By 2020, Mr. Malik started attending Trump reelection events and donated roughly $100,000 to the campaign. Together, the two men hashed out a set of shared ideals, they said, that would eventually form the basis of some of their investment strategies in 1789. And that's an interesting thing, too, for Malik to find. I guess nothing matters but the money to him at that point. But, I mean, I hashed out a shared set of ideals. I used to donate money to Hillary Clinton. Then I hashed out some shared ideals with Donald Trump Jr. And at the other end of it, it was me giving $100,000 to Donald Trump. So, I mean, tell me what the hashing was about. You switched. That's all. And in order to do business with me and to be able to leverage my name and my access into more money,
you should switch sides. Okay, I will. Well, now we've hashed out our differences. That's one way of putting it. That's true. In their opinion, much of the infrastructure that makes America work, including banking and the mainstream media, were excluding conservative viewpoints, of which Malik didn't have any, by the way. He was a liberal, but okay, sure. They also worried about China's growing influence, and that could be bipartisan, I suppose. Ahead of the 2020 election, they co-authored an opinion column in the Daily Caller, notoriously left-leaning, obviously, a conservative online publication, about the need for the United States to take back control of its manufacturing supply chain and prevent American firms from investing in China-controlled companies like TikTok, which I guess they couldn't get a piece of at the time. That must have motivated it. In early 2021, with the Biden administration in power and frustrated by COVID restrictions, both men moved from New York to Palm Beach, Florida with their families. Mr. Malik became a member of Pervolago Pervert Sex Dungeon, I guess. And why not? So not only did he give $100,000 to the Trump campaign, he gave $100,000 to join Pervolago as well. And by the way, if you imagine this, I'm upset with COVID restrictions. This is a good cover story, but I think it is probably pretty transparent as a cover story. I'm Malik. I'm worried about COVID, and I'm frustrated by COVID restrictions. I'm leaving New York. Most people who left New York like during the COVID thing were like, I'm afraid of getting COVID. And I mean, if you're going to move to somewhere else, I'm afraid of getting COVID. I'm going to Pervolago. Well, you're not afraid of COVID. You're afraid of something else. So, okay, he was frustrated with restrictions, things that worked, masks. He was tired of being around people who don't eat horse medicine. I need to pay $100,000 to join a pervert club in Florida where people eat horse paste. It's just not a sound strategy unless you're like, I'm definitely going to be able to get a cut of this grift. A firm in overdrive is the next section. Within a year of his move, Mr. Malik pitched his deepening network of Republicans on starting a new investment firm called 1789 Capital, named after the year that the Bill of Rights was written. Not that they, you know, care very much about the Bill of Rights, but fine. Whatever. It was a good pitch for him. He's clearly like, this is a very interesting story just in terms of like, if you ever wondered, and I have, what would happen if I just said, to hell with it. I mean, in exchange for as much money as I could possibly imagine and the opportunity to at some point say, screw it, I'm out and just live my life. Would you totally sell out everything and say, I'm just going to become a Republican? The answer for me so far, no, here I am. I mean, I say so far, but I'm pretty sure like never. But if you do it and yet, you know, get a $10 million windfall at some point, you might find yourself at the right barbecue and get the opportunity to do it. And I guess this is what happens. His two co-founders and investors were Rebecca Mercer. That made it easy to switch sides, right? A top Republican donor to causes whose father once ran the hedge fund Renaissance Technologies. And if you've forgotten about the Mercers, Rebecca Mercer, you may recall, I mean, I think she came to our attention because they were gigantic believers slash investors slash clients of Cambridge Analytica back in the day. And also Rebecca has an enormous forehead, if that will help you remember her. It's one of the things I remember about her. It doesn't mean anything, but okay. Other co-founder there was Christopher Buskirk, a co-founder of the Rockbridge Group, a secretive network of wealthy Trump supporters. Vice President J.D. Vance is also a Rockbridge co-founder, if you wanted to know a little bit more about that group. So Malik found himself at barbecues in the Hamptons, where sometimes that's a lot of Democrats. But then all of a sudden, surrounded by the biggest Republicans in the world and decided to switch teams. By late 2023, 1789 Capital had raised roughly $100 million from investors, including more than $15 million that Mr. Malik, Mr. Buskirk, and Ms. Mercer had put in. Mr. Malik set up an office a few miles down the road from Mar-a-Lago. And by the way, this is also good. You could have said at this point, I just got $10 million from Bank of America. I'm starting my own fund with my own friends and partners, and we're going to remain like normal people and live here in New York and vote for normal people. But we're not going to be able to raise $100 million that quickly. But if I move down to Pervolago and throw myself in with these guys, suddenly I got $100 million. So that's why I did it.
Less than a week after his father's re-election, Mr. Trump took the stage at a Rockbridge event in Las Vegas and told several hundred donors he was joining 1789. With the president-elect's son on board, the firm went into overdrive. The two men met potential investors in South Korea and the Middle East. They became regular speakers at major investor conferences in Qatar and Saudi Arabia, which is weird because, of course, remember, the president, Donald Trump was president at that point of the United States of America. But I guess the investor class weren't interested in them, and they thought that maybe no one would regulate their money if they took it in from elsewhere overseas. I mean, it's actually far worse, but there they go. Flush with new investments, 1789 quickly deployed money into a wide range of companies, including many that are now benefiting from Trump administration policies aimed at ensuring that military weapons, raw materials, and critical technologies are developed in the United States and not in China, which, of course, all this activity going on in the United States, where will you get that money for all of these activities in the United States? For some reason, for these guys, the answer is South Korea, Middle East, Qatar, Saudi Arabia, etc. Just like Jared Kushner, who apparently was differentiated by strategy earlier on in this story. But wow, all the money's from the same place. That's so strange. Among them are defense contractors, the ones who bought into this whole strategy, Anduril and Hadrian, and Axiom Space, a company that's looking to build a commercial successor to the International Space Station. Last fall, 1789 invested in Vulcan Elements, a rare earths magnet manufacturer, then valued at about $200 million. A few months later, voila, the company landed a $620 million loan commitment from the Defense Department. Totally unrelated to Donald Trump, of course. The company is now worth roughly $2 billion, or in other words, 10 times what it was last fall. The timing of 1789's investment prompted an inquiry by Democrats in Congress about whether the firm exerted any influence in a decision to extend the federal loan. Guess what? A spokeswoman for the Democratic members in the House Natural Resources Committee, which is scrutinizing the deal, said the inquiry is ongoing. Wow, what a fighter. How's it going? It's ongoing. But Mr. Malik said he learned about Vulcan Elements' federal loan from a company news release issued after 1789 made its investment. Mr. Trump said he had never met or spoken to anyone at the company. He just, you know, invested in it and never, without speaking to anybody. The two men say that they made the reasonable assumption that Vulcan Elements, one of the few private American producers of rare earth magnets used for cell phones, cars, and planes, would be a winning investment during an administration focused on promoting U.S.-based companies in critical sectors. That's actually not a bad pitch. Their firm invests only in private U.S. companies and doesn't take controlling stakes, so therefore, there can't be any grift there. Yes, there can, of course, but... All right, and they invest only, will only take stakes in private U.S. companies paid for, you know, with Saudi and Qatari and South Korean money. It's not like it takes a genius to figure this out, Mr. Trump said. I don't have inside information. That's what I would say, too. Good for America, he says. Apparently, that's the next section. For companies looking to leverage their ties to the Trump administration, an investment from 1789 is seen as a stamp of approval. Yeah, on a recent investor call, the chief executive of the 3D printing company Vulcan Forms, is that anything like the other one, repeatedly invoked 1789 Capital's investment, implying that the financial firm's political proximity could help bring about opportunities for the startup. Yes, according to one person on the call, that's certainly true. By the way, good point shared with me by Rosalind McGregor here, which says, of course, that 1789 is an ironic name because if you look abroad instead of here in the United States, in France, we are reminded by the Wikipedia entry here. Financial crisis and widespread social distress led to the convocation of the Estates General in May of 1789, its first meeting since 1614. The representatives of the Third Estate broke away and reconstituted themselves as a National Assembly in June. The storming of the Bastille in Paris on July 14th led to a series of radical measures by the Assembly, including the abolition of feudalism, state control over the Catholic Church in France, and issuing the Declaration of the Rights of Man and the Citizen. And then, of course, yada yada, something, something, chop everybody's heads off. But all right, but a good point. They're obviously thinking about the other 1789.
But anyway, yes, on that recent investor call, they decided, holy mackerel, the financial firm's political proximity could help bring about opportunities for this startup, Vulcan Printing or whatever it was called. What's it? Vulcan Forms, 3D printing. Mr. Malik was unaware. He's unaware of a lot of things, but he's a super genius, making a lot of money for a lot of things, given how unaware he is. Unaware that of that investor call, and said he can't police what companies he invests in are saying about the firm. I mean, that's the job, but you know, he can't do it, so that's why he's so wealthy. The reality is that 1789's connections can transform a company's fortunes dramatically, as it did for a small artificial intelligence developer called Reflection AI. Last year, 1789 invested in the little-known company, which builds so-called open-source systems. These systems allow Reflection's clients to create their own AI models rather than rely on ones created by the likes of OpenAI and Anthropic. Building a successful and enduring open-source AI system is a priority for Silicon Valley. Reflection AI, 1789 believed, had the potential to become an American-made alternative to DeepSeek, an open-source system developed by China. The company made its first investment in Reflection AI in the summer of 2025 when it was valued at $3.5 billion. Mr. Malik then tapped his network to find Reflection AI one of its first customers, the large South Korean conglomerate, Shinsegae Group. I mean, I don't know how you pronounce it, but that's my best stab at it first time around. When the Rockbridge Group opened an international outpost in South Korea last year, it named Shinsegae's chairman, Chung Yong-jin, as one of the founding board members. A few months later, he attended a Christmas party at Vice President Vance's house in Washington. How fortuitous. Shinsegae is also an investor in 1789. In March, Reflection AI and Shinsegae jointly announced a plan to build a multi-billion-dollar data center in South Korea that will house the tech company's open-source models. The data center, which would be used by Shinsegae and also the Korean government, was described as in a joint news release by the two companies as a pivotal moment in U.S.-Korean relations. The Commerce Department designated the data center as the first flagship project under its new American AI Exports Program. I wonder how that got arranged. That is weird. That not that you could make the investment, but that you would get certain types of attention for your investment. That guy's investment is, interesting. I don't care. This guy's investment, it's a pivotal moment in U.S.-Korea relations. How do you get that headline? Dad says, put that headline out. Okay, and what was the other little... Oh, yeah, right. Well, it's part of our American AI Exports Program. Nobody else, you know, likely as you, to get that kind of promotion. This spring, 1789 hosted an online webinar for Reflection AI's executive team and dozens of potential investors. Participants were told they had a week to write checks, which had to be larger than $5 million. As is common in private investments, investors would pay a fee to 1789 for access to the deal. So a little something extra. Not just give me money to invest for you, but you also have to pay me for the privilege of doing that. With a current $25 billion valuation, Reflection AI is now worth 7 times more than when 1789 made its original investment last summer. In a pre-recorded video for that webinar, Donald Trump Jr. described Reflection AI as, quote, good for America. Not just good for me, good for you, good for an investment. It's good for America that we cheat and steal all this money. So there you have it. That's all very interesting, and you should keep an eye on it. And speaking of weird investments and strange things that just happen to be allowed now that weren't allowed before, I guess we can read this other New York Times article in the closing minutes of the show and remind ourselves of its importance in another sequence of events. But this time, top of the headlines for today, Saudis, by which we mean the Sauds, of course, reach deal with U.S. that could let them enrich nuclear fuel, which, remember, we're at war in Iran to stop them from doing it. But it's okay here because reasons. And we think we can control them because we have this relationship. And this guy never just
you know, kills people in Istanbul and then has them sawed up into pieces if they become problems. So, U.S. lawmakers and Israeli officials have expressed opposition to such a plan. I don't think we're listening to Israeli officials very often these days. To be announced Wednesday, that was yesterday, and this story broke yesterday too, so I guess it was just going to happen right away. Fearing that the kingdom could use a civilian nuclear project to develop nuclear weapons. Oh my God! And, you know, you should be worried about that. It's not just a joke that I'm, you know, playing the dramatic music, but of course that's the fear. That's the fear we have in Iran, and we don't have this fear because, after all, here is the crown prince of Saudi Arabia, the original Saud, not the original Saud, but an original Saud himself. And here, I love that you got a nice picture of Donald Trump in an overly gilded Oval Office shaking hands with somebody in traditional Arab dress and say, yeah, nuclear weapons to that guy. And, you know, normally the conservative American mindset is, oh my God, this is horrific treason. But then they look and they say, but look at that guy's hair and the length of his tie. It must be the good kind of treason. All right, David E. Sanger, Edward Wong, and William J. Broad get the headline on this one. The Trump administration plans to announce Wednesday, yesterday, so I guess they, I don't know whether they executed the plans. They're very bad at that. But the plan was to announce it yesterday that it has reached a broad nuclear agreement with Saudi Arabia that could lead to the country enriching its own fuel for nuclear reactors, U.S. officials said. And again, here, helpful to remind everybody why I say Saudi Arabia rather than Saudi Arabia. And remind any new listeners, one, you should be subscribing, but two, that when we say there's a broad nuclear agreement with Saudi Arabia, we say that like we use the words Saudi Arabia, like, okay, that's the name of a country with a flag and a national anthem and all that stuff. But in reality, it is a privately held enterprise. It's a family. And so, you know, when we worry about our oligarchies here or $1 trillion Elon Musk, no longer $1 trillion is fine, but several hundred billion dollars. And the guy can buy whatever he wants, et cetera, et cetera. He's that big, like bigger than most countries personally in his hands, not bigger than, it is not bigger than Saudi Arabia, I guess, all told, but at any rate, they too are a conglomeration of personal holdings that can do whatever it wants. There's now somebody, you know, you can buy every sports team. You can buy your own Air Force. You can buy this, that, and the other thing. Now you can just buy a whole nuclear program from the United States personally, but it helps, you know, cover for everybody by saying, oh, no, I mean, it's, you know, like it's for a country and stuff. Okay. The accord is intended to further bind the United States with the Saudi government as the war with Iran strains the relationship. Although, again, I'll point out this is something that's been in the works for a long time, since before the Iran war actually, you know, started and got hot. Although it's also fair to say that the reason it was a longstanding plan is that the Sauds said we're a little afraid that the Iranians are going to be the next entrant in the nuclear weapons sweepstakes, and they could wipe us out, and we have real problems with them as it is. So we need nuclear deterrence, but American policy and international anti-proliferation strategy has been, that's a no. The way for us to keep the nuclear threat under wraps in the Middle East is to do our best to prevent Iran from moving forward, not to put you on equal footing with Iran. But the Sauds, the family, quickly realized Donald Trump responds to bribery very well. And so we could probably do that thing, buy the nuclear weapons. And I remind you that it's connected to other things, only I'll do it this way. I don't know if it comes up in this article. Oh, now I'm wasting so much time, we probably won't even finish it. But I'll give you the idea of it. But I wanted to remind you that a significant number of the documents that Donald Trump stole when he was ejected from the White House in the 2020 election and took with him to his weirdo pervert sex dungeon lair in Florida and refused to return were, of course,
a significant cache of highly sensitive and classified documents. You can argue about classification and the president all you want. The document contents was, in some cases, about this idea, about this program of allowing the Saudis to get their hands on nuclear materials that could, in fact, be used to develop nuclear weapons, and that you would hand it over under the guise of, well, it's going to be for civilian use because one thing Saudi Arabia doesn't have very much of is fossil fuel, and they obviously are going to want to use new. And it makes some sense, actually. If you can use nuclear fuel, that more fossil fuels I can sell abroad, I guess. But, you know, of course, the nuclear weapon thing looms. And so anyway, it's a plan that's been in place long enough for Donald Trump to have tried to steal and keep covered up documentation about it on his way out of the White House last time. So anyway, where were we with this one? Right. The Trump administration plans to formally sign and announce an agreement with the Sauds on Wednesday, said two U.S. officials who spoke on condition of anonymity for various reasons, didn't want to get their heads cut off. It would announce the details to Congress soon afterward. Don't ask them first, because they'll say no. Although the agreement likely would have support among many Republicans, some U.S. lawmakers from both parties, along with Israeli officials, have expressed opposition to such a plan, fearing that the kingdom could use a civilian nuclear project to eventually develop nuclear weapons. Yes. Secretary of State Marco Rubio told reporters traveling with him in Manila on Wednesday that he had nothing to say about any nuclear agreement with Saudi Arabia. Maybe later today, once Washington wakes up, there's an announcement, he said. I promise you'll know about it. Oh, yeah, I don't know how you could promise that. You don't seem to. Asked about concerns that the agreement could lead to the Sauds, the family, developing nuclear weapons, Mr. Rubio said, suffice it to say, the U.S. is not going to reach any agreement with any country in the world that leads to the risk of proliferation. Which means, of course, that they will do that, and this will be the country they do it with. The accord has been under discussion for years, and during the Biden administration, it was envisioned as part of a broader deal that would include Saud diplomatic recognition of Israel. But after the October 7th, 2023 attacks on Israel by Hamas, that prospect receded. President Trump separated the proposal for U.S.-Saud civilian nuclear cooperation from any demand that the Sauds recognize Israel, or use the vehicle of Saudi Arabia to do it, I guess. The agreement will require review by Congress, so it's not getting that, which under the Atomic Energy Act has the power to vote on a resolution of disapproval, but as a practical matter, you can guess where that's going to go and how seriously he'll take a resolution of disapproval. As a practical matter, the agreement would likely pass, though, because Congress would have to assemble a veto-proof majority to override Mr. Trump's initiative. Nonetheless, debate over the accord is likely to be fierce. To get the deal done with Crown Prince Mohammed bin Salman, who you know as Mr. Bonesaw, the country's 40-year-old de facto leader, and if it is a country, Mr. Trump had to agree to terms that may limit international inspectors from going to any sites in the country that they think could be a pathway to diverting fuel to weapons projects. So just by way of guaranteeing that the Sauds keep these materials only for peaceful civilian purposes, in order to guarantee that, we had to guarantee that we would not be able to guarantee that. Get it? Okay. And, well, anyway, that's so super dumb, right? So what happened? Trump agreed to it. And, wow, after he agreed to that, after a joint study with the Sauds, Saudi Arabia, on the economics of producing nuclear fuel, the Sauds may be allowed to enrich uranium or reprocess plutonium on their soil. I mean, basically, I don't know what the idea of the report even was. It's a cover story, I guess, because the report, what? The economics are, what? That it's positive? Okay. So does that mean they should do it? No. All right. The Wall Street Journal reported on Tuesday night that Trump had approved the agreement. Prince Mohammed has vowed he would build nuclear weapons if Iran does so, even insisting in one interview he would do so without a doubt. Or, for that matter, without them actually doing it, I would guess. Iran has had a nuclear program that it says is intended for civilian use, though it has enriched uranium to near weapons grade
following Mr. Trump's withdrawal from the 2018 from an Obama-era nuclear deal. Of course, you know that story. Now we're at war with them, and he keeps restarting the war over and over again so he doesn't have to report to Congress on it. Trump and Prince Mohammed agreed to proceed.

0: blog.
1: Well, you know that as in case. Plus, of course, roundup of all sorts of interesting stories from around the country and around the world. And I have delayed too long. Apologies to Justice for taking so long to get the hell out of here. We'll be back tomorrow. Greg won't, unfortunately. But, you know, that just more time to read through stories like this. Complicated stuff we have to talk about. We'll see you tomorrow.
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If you were to call a girl Angel Face, she'd have to be a beautiful girl. A girl as beautiful and lonely as Dolores. Caught doing a job she didn't especially care anything about. Waiting for the chance to get away from it all. With the boy she loved. Hello, creeps. This is T4Y, opening the doors to the Mystery Playhouse. Tonight we bring you a modern horror story, complete with chills and frightening situations. It's called Angel Face, and it was written by Mr. Walter Wilson. I felt it was worth bothering with, even though Mr. Wilson is somewhat a newcomer at this writing game, and we had planned to bring you one of the more prominent authors from our shelves downstairs. Here then is Angel Face by Walter Wilson. Our scene is a smart nightclub in Midtown.

0: Waiter. Have you seen Miss...
1: Yes, sir, I know. She's waiting for you, all right. The corner table. You're late tonight, Mr. Wrangler.
0: Yes, I know. Thank you. Oh, here you are, Dolores. Sorry I'm late. Oh, gosh, Dolores. You look lovely.
2: Joe.
0: Gee, I'm getting so I can't think about anything but you. All day at the bank, I keep wishing it was time to get off so I could see you.
2: Joe, you're sweet. I think about you all the time, too.
0: I guess I thought there never could be anyone like you. For me, anyway.
2: I never thought I'd meet anyone like you. A real nice guy like you. You know what some people think of chorus girls. Gee, you make me feel like I was something out of this world or something.
0: Oh, you are, Dolores. You got a face just like an angel.
2: You say such pretty things, Joe. Sometimes I almost want to cry, you say such pretty things.
0: 3 weeks ago, we didn't even know each other. But we were meant to meet. We were meant to stay together, too, you and I. For always. And we can't let anything interfere and spoil things for us ever.
2: Why, Joe...
0: You think that, too, don't you, Dolores? Tell me you think that.
2: Joe, darling, what's the matter? Of course nothing's going to spoil things for us.
0: I couldn't live without you, Dolores. I just couldn't live without you.
2: Joe, I love you. I love you like I never loved anyone before. You're the first person who's ever been really kind to me. I know something's the matter. Tell me, Joe. Maybe I couldn't help, but tell me. It hurts knowing there's something wrong and me not knowing what it is so I could help.
0: Oh, Dolores.
2: Is it something at the bank? Joe, it's not something at the bank.
0: Dolores.
2: Is it?
0: Well, yes.
2: Joe.
0: I was going to put it back. I just needed some money quick.
2: But what for? What was it?
0: It was important. It was the first important thing that ever happened to me, Dolores. I couldn't let it slip away.

0: Joe. Joe, do you mean to say you did it for me? All that money you've been spending on me, taking me to expensive places like this, that was...
1: Don't you see? Just see, I was afraid I'd lose you.
0: Oh. Look, Joe, I have a little money saved up. Not much, of course, but some. Take it and put the money back if it's enough. How much was it?
1: You'd do that for me? Oh, no, it's too late for that. It was only $400 or $500, but the auditors will catch up to me in a day or two, and then it'll be all up. They came unexpectedly. Oh, it's no use, Dolores.
0: We can't do this, Joe. Look, we'll run away. We'll go somewhere where they'll never find us. They can't do this to us.
1: You don't know what you're letting yourself in for, Dolores.
0: I don't care. Wherever you go, I'll go with you.
1: You won't be afraid?
0: Not with you, Joe. I won't be afraid of anything. Oh, Joe, hold my hand. Hold it tight.
1: Darling.
0: I'll be all right, Joe. We'll make out, won't we? Joe, I said it...
1: Dolores, it's going to take money to get away.
0: You can have everything I've got, Joe. And I can hock that bracelet you gave me and...
1: They're going to be after me anyway.
0: What do you mean?
1: Well, a lot of money would help. There's an old saying, you might as well hang for a sheep.
0: Joe!
1: Look, they don't suspect anything yet, but I've got to work fast. If I could lay my hands on some real money, say 20,000.
0: Oh, no, Joe, we've got trouble enough.
1: They're going to try to send me to jail for a few hundred anyway, Dolores, and with 20,000...
0: Won't this just make it worse?
1: Darling, it can't be any worse. Will you stick with me, Dolores? Will you? Will you, darling?
0: I told you I'd do anything. Whatever we have to do, I'm sticking with you, Joe.

0: Yes, so what can I do for you, please?
1: Are you a locksmith?
0: Yes. Yes, you want some keys made, perhaps?
1: No, I want you to do a job for me. Sort of a special job.
0: Well, why not?
1: I'll make it worth your while. You see, here's the address. It's right in the neighborhood.
0: Let me see. Miss Dolores Still, apartment 11E, 201 Bedford. I don't know about this.
1: I'll have to explain it to you when we get there.
0: Well, if it's a lock, I can fix one.
1: I told you I'd make it worth your while.
0: Well, I'd have to charge you for it. A special job like this and leaving my shop and all.
1: Here, will this do?
0: Oh, sure, mister, sure. Yeah. For this, I can fix.

0: Is that you?
1: Yeah. Joe.
0: Oh, Joe, are you all right?
2: Yeah, sure.
0: I worried so every minute.
2: I think it's all right. Nobody noticed a thing. They won't know till they balance the books tomorrow night. And by that time, we'll be a long way away.
0: They won't think anything tomorrow morning when you don't show up for work.
2: I told one of the boys I was going to the races. And he's going to tell them I phoned in and said I was sick. That'll give me a good start on them.
0: Sure it will. It'll work out all right. You'll see.
2: Yeah. Well, here it is. In this little satchel. $20,000.
0: Gee.
2: I want you to have a duplicate key to the satchel in case anything happens to me.
0: No. No, nothing must happen to you, Joe. It can't. It just can't.
2: Well, of course, nothing will happen to me. I only meant just in case.
0: No. No, I don't want the key. If anything happened to you, I wouldn't want the money. What good would it do me? The only reason we've got it is so you and I can have a chance at living and belonging to each other. Maybe we're doing wrong, I don't know. I guess people would say it's wrong. Only it's the only way we have a chance of being together, and that couldn't be wrong, could it?
2: No. No, you and me, that's the rightest thing in the world. I've got to get going in a minute. Just let me kiss you.
0: Oh, Joe. Joe, you're trembling.
2: I know. It'll pass. It's just my nerves. It'll pass off in a minute.
0: Here, take a little brandy. It'll fix you up. Here you are.
2: Thanks. Guess I need it. You're not having any?
0: No. You know I never could drink brandy.
2: Well. Oh, that feels good. When I need it, all right.
0: Sure, Joe. Yeah. Just what you needed.
2: Funny. All of a sudden,
0: what's the matter, Joe?
2: I feel so... Dolores, I... Brandy!
0: Joe. Joe.

0: Yeah?
1: Al?
0: Yeah. Can you talk?
1: The coast's clear.
0: All set?
1: Sure, Al.
0: Did he fall for it, Dolores?
1: Of course he fell for it. The sucker.

0: Al?
1: Yeah.
2: Dolores.
0: There he is. Out like a light.
2: Nice going, baby.
0: It was a cinch.
2: You sure can handle him.
0: Well?
2: Come on, kid. We got work to do.
0: Don't I even rate a kiss?
2: Oh, sure, sure, baby. I was just thinking maybe we ought...
0: Is that all? Well, that's better, Al. You liked that, didn't you?
2: Yeah.
0: You still love your little Dolores, don't you? Well, you couldn't get along without her, now, could you, Al?
2: Oh, sure, sure. You know I love you, Dolores.
0: Sure, Dolores knows her little boy loves her. He just wants to be sure, that's all.
2: Oh, Dolores.
0: And Al would never think of leaving his little Dolores. Now, would he? That wouldn't be a wise thing to do at all. Would it?
2: Oh, take it easy, Dolores. What's eating you? You know me.
0: Sure, I know you, Al. We've been around a lot together, you and me. It isn't as if this was our first job.
2: Okay.
0: Okay. Oh, this one was a cinch. He fell for it even harder than that guy in Chicago. What was his name? Oh, Tom Stevens.
2: Don't use names like that. Someday you'll say something in the wrong place.
0: Relax, Al. Everything's hunky-dory.
2: Yeah, I know,
0: but what are you worrying about Tom Stevens for? They're still looking for him and the payroll he made off with. Tom's been 6 feet under for nearly a year now. And even if somebody does dig up that truck...
2: Dolores, lay off.
0: Oh, Tom was kind of nice. He always used to call me Angel Face. Remember?
2: Angel Face, cripes.
0: What's the matter with Angel Face? Oh, come on now, Al. Don't look so sour. We just made 20 grand. I feel swell. Come to think of it, I feel kind of hungry.
2: Hungry?
0: Sure, hungry. I'll rustle up something in the kitchen.
2: I couldn't eat a thing.
0: Come on. Now, that's no way to talk. We got a job to do tonight. You got to keep up your strength, Al.
2: Yeah, well, look, let's get that guy out of the way before somebody walks in,
0: no
2: huh?
0: No one's going to walk in. And him, he's out cold for a good 4 hours.
2: Well...
0: Oh, okay, okay. Let's dump him in the trunk. I'll give you a hand.
2: Yeah, let's get this thing over with, huh?
0: I wonder why they always seem to weigh so much more when they're out this way.
2: I don't know.
0: Close it, Al.
2: Yeah. All right, now suppose we get going, huh?
0: Well, what's your hurry? I told you I was hungry. Come on out to the kitchen.
2: It beats me the way you calmly go ahead.
0: All right, all right. I tell you, he's out for hours. We got plenty of time because when he comes to, he'll be 6 feet under.
2: Shut up, will you?
0: Come along. We'll look in the icebox. Maybe I can find you a chicken heart.

0: Ah, another red light.
1: Take it easy, Al. We're not trying to catch a train.
0: Yeah, well, I don't like it. Maybe somebody saw us. Maybe somebody will stop us or something.
1: Sure, maybe this, maybe that, maybe anything. Maybe we wouldn't have a thin dime between us if I listened to you squawking all the time. Well, go ahead. You got the green.
0: Okay, okay. I just feel better when we get rid of this load. I don't like driving around with anything hot like this.
1: Ah, you're a dope. We haven't got such a hot load.
0: Oh, yeah? We could face a murder rap and you say it isn't hot.
1: Not on this trip, Al. Not on the way out. The guy's alive still, ain't he? Of course, I admit it takes some fast talking to explain why we got him in a trunk. But if someone was to stop us this very minute and found him there, wouldn't be no murder rap. He's alive. So just relax, Al. We got no worries.

0: That's deep enough, ain't it?
1: Yeah. Okay. That hole will take the trunk, all right.
0: Here, we'll drag it over.
1: Tell you, I'll be glad to see the last of this. Right, it's heavy.
0: Here. Let's shove it down.
1: No, no. Wait a minute.
0: What for?
1: I just want to see if I can hear him breathing.
0: Hear anything?
1: No. No, not a thing. You suppose...
0: No, you couldn't hear a thing through the trunk anyway. He's just out cold from that drink I gave him. Open it up if you want to see.
1: No, no.
0: All right, then. What are we waiting for? Here, help me give it a shove. Okay. Shovel the dirt back in. Al, take your shovel and get to work. Al, what are you just standing there for?
1: You think he comes too down there under the ground and there isn't any air and
0: Al.
1: Well, do you think the air's gone and it's all over? Even before he comes to.
0: Give me that shovel. There. Top's covered over. You can hardly see any of the trunk now. Here, you can finish it. Take the shovel, Al.

0: Well, that's over with.
1: 20,000 now. 20,000 cash.
0: Yeah, I guess we can use it, all right.
1: You're darn tootin' we can. And there's more where that came from.
0: What do you mean? If the guy's dead, how can...
1: He wasn't the last sucker alive, Al. There's plenty more where he came from.
0: Now, look, don't you figure we ought to lay low for a while? We don't want to take no chances. We got enough to last us for a while now.
1: Who's taking any chances? No one will ever pin anything on us.
0: Yeah, but I still think it wouldn't do no harm to kind of lay low for a while after this job, see?
1: Al, you'll never change.
0: What do you mean I won't change?
1: You're a small-timer. Just like when I picked you up. A small-time punk. That's all you'll ever be.
0: Don't you talk that way to me.
1: Shut up. Small-time punk. Small-time rackets for small-time dough.
0: Yeah? Well, at least I didn't have no murder raps hanging over me till I met you. I can thank you for that.
1: Well, of all the ungrateful, low-down... Here I pick you up practically out of the gutter and make a man of you. I cut you in on some big-time stuff, and that's the gratitude I get. Just let me tell you one thing, pretty boy, and that
0: Dolores.
1: Is... Yes?
0: I'm sorry, Dolores. It's just my nerves, see? I say things I don't mean.
1: Well, that's better.
0: Yeah, it's just my nerves. I got to thinking about the guy in that trunk and the cops.
1: He's 6 feet underground, Al. And why should you worry about him? Joe wasn't exactly a friend of yours. After the way he made love to me, you'd hardly call him a friend of yours.
0: Well, I didn't like that part of it either.
1: The way he used to make love to me. Dolores, he'd say you got a face like an angel. He said he thought there never could be anyone like me.
0: Yeah, he had something there.
1: He used to say he could never live without me. He said we'd loved each other all our lives. The only part of our lives that mattered. And then he kissed me. I bet that used to make you jealous, Al, huh?
0: Yeah.
1: Didn't it, Al? Didn't that used to make you real jealous?
0: I told you I didn't like that part of it, didn't I?
1: Well, you won't have to be jealous anymore, will you, Al? You'll have your little Dolores all to yourself. You'll like that, won't you?
0: Yeah.
1: We got 20 grand. And Dolores is going to buy her pretty boy a nice present. We'll be home soon. And we'll be all alone. Just Al and Dolores.

0: Here we are, Al. Home again.
1: Yeah.
0: No, don't turn on the light for a minute. Just kiss me first.
1: Baby.
0: All right, you can turn on the light now. Joe! Joe!
2: Good evening, Dolores.
1: Cripes. Why, you...
0: Take it easy, Al. Can't you see he's got a gun?
3: You're supposed to be dead.
2: Why don't you two sit down? You're both a little overwrought. Now, there. There we are. I think we've got a few things to talk over. But, calmly. That's why I've got this gun, so we can talk things over calmly.
1: You're supposed to be dead.
0: You must have got out of the trunk while we were
2: maybe
0: in the kitchen.
2: You'd like a spot of brandy. Probably chili from your little expedition. Grave digging is so depressing, don't you think? But don't worry. The brandy was not poison. I thought of that this morning.
1: How'd you get out?
3: The trunk was locked.
2: I thought it would be. That's why I saw a locksmith this morning when you were out and had it fixed, so it could be unlocked from the inside. You see, I made a few plans, too. Like putting those weights in the trunk to take my place.
0: And you got out of the trunk while we were in the kitchen. Oh, you smart guy. You real smart guy. But you haven't got a thing on us.
2: We'll let the police be the judge of that.
0: You ain't gonna call no cops, Joe. You can't afford to. You got a rap waiting for you, and you know it. A little matter of the bank's $20,000.
2: Oh, that, huh? Well, you see, I don't work in a bank.
1: What? Where'd you get that cash?
2: It belonged to me. And you and I didn't meet by chance, Dolores. I waited a long time to meet you. Yeah. I looked for you a long, long time.
0: What did you want to meet me for?
2: Because I want to see you and this punk of yours hang for the murder of Tom Stevens in Chicago.
0: What?
3: How'd you know about that?
2: Let him talk. Let him talk. Doesn't make any difference now. I've got all the evidence I need. It all fits together.
0: Okay, so we did bump off Stevens. But it's still just your word against ours.
2: No. Oh, it's your word. Your words verbatim. I told you I did some planning, too. That dictograph behind your chair has just this moment recorded your confession.
0: Why, you...
2: Stay right there. Now, that's better. Now, I've got a call to make. The police. Remember, I've still got you covered. Oh, you wanted to know where I got the money. The $20,000 you thought I'd taken from the bank I told you was mine? It is. And quite legally. The paid claim of a life insurance policy of which I was the beneficiary. Tom Stevens of Chicago.
0: Tom Stevens?
2: Yeah, the man you killed.
0: Tom Stevens.
2: That's right, isn't it? That's right, isn't it, Angel Face?
0: Angel Face? That's what Tom...
2: Yeah, that's what Tom used to call you, isn't it?
0: But how did you know?
2: I guess I forgot to tell you. My name isn't Joe Anglin, it's Joe Stevens. You see, Tom was my brother.

That was Angel Face. A modern surprise in horror stories, written for the Mystery Playhouse by Walter Wilson. I hope you enjoyed it as much as I did. Well, it's getting early again. This is T4Y, closing the doors to the Mystery Playhouse and saying goodnight. Sleep tight. This is the Armed Forces Radio Service.

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0: portions of pure mineral oil with the finest milk of magnesia. 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And Haley's MO is so gentle that it's frequently recommended for patients following delicate abdominal operations. 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
1: Do you know anyone who suffers from ophidiophobia? That's fear of snakes. It's a reasonably common fear. And like all the vast catalog of phobias listed in the last decade, playing upon it harmfully, facing the victim with that which he fears, might well have disastrous results. Hello, creeps. This is T4Y, opening the doors of the Mystery Playhouse. Our story tonight is guaranteed to frighten you, to leave you 25 minutes from now cold with horror. Our author has been called the modern Edgar Allan Poe. Most of you are familiar with his works, both here on the Mystery Playhouse and on many of the suspense programs which you hear each week. His name is Cornell Woolrich. The story is called A Death Is Caused. On the terrace of a smart cafe sit two smartly dressed young women. Only a certain languorous warmth in the air betrays the fact that the scene is a restaurant on a tropical island. Their conversation, one would imagine, would be the same small talk going on about them. Yet as we draw closer to their table, we hear the attractive brunette say,
2: "Then why don't you kill him, Pauline, if you hate him so much?"
3: "Wives who kill their husbands are generally arrested, Marie."
2: "Only if they do it in the usual foolish way. Now, if I'd married Donald and wanted to get rid of him..."
3: "You were in love with Donald before I married him, weren't you?"
2: "Oh, I might have married him if you hadn't. He's worth several million. That's a lot to pass up. But, as I was saying, if I wanted to get rid of him, I'd simply find his weakest point and turn it against him."
3: "Weakest point?"
2: "Yes. Some fear of his.
3: See?
2: Well, everyone is afraid of some one thing. Fire, water, falling off a cliff. You must know his."
3: "Yes, maybe I do."
2: "Well?"
3: "Snakes."
2: "Snakes? Oh, that's nothing, dear. Most people have an aversion to the slimy thing."
3: "Oh, no. His goes deeper than that. We saw one once along a path. I thought he was going to have an attack of some sort. Later, he admitted he had a mortal fear of the thing. Wouldn't even let me mention them again."
2: "Well, that could be our point of attack. Now, if he were to think there were a deadly poisonous snake loose in the house with him..."
3: "Oh, but how could I get a poisonous snake into the house without risking my own life?"
2: "Well, it wouldn't really be poisonous, Pauline.
3: You'd make him believe it was.
2: And his imagination would do the rest. Finish your cocktail, dear."
3: "You mean it would really be death by imagination?"
2: "Well, of course. Now, see here. You know that closet under the stairs in your house?"
3: "Hmm."
2: "Well, if Donald should be trapped in that closet and made to believe a snake is in there in the dark with him, if he thinks he can't get away from it or see it to kill it, no human could stand that, especially Donald with his phobia."
3: "But then it wouldn't seem like murder at all, would it?"
2: "Well, of course not, darling. Plant the snake in a box or a basket. Let him see it there first, and then take the snake out when he isn't looking and put the empty basket in the closet, tipped over, so he'll think the snake has crawled out. And there's your murder. Death by imagination, with no clues left behind."
3: "Oh, but Marie, if it's dark in the closet, how could he see the overturned basket?"
2: "Most men carry matches. When you have a chance, take all but one out of his pocket. That should burn just long enough for him to see the basket, but not long enough for him to be able to search for the snake."
3: "But he'd be terrified and scream. Wouldn't the neighbors hear him?"
2: "Not if you turned on the radio, loudly."

0: no. 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You know how bad my heart is.
1: You find you can do a lot of things when you're driven to it. But just for fun, try it out first without the snake. Just pretend you've seen one in the house. Watch his reaction. You'll see that I'm right. Oh, dear. What strange byways one's conversation can stray into. Anyone overhearing us might think we were serious.
0: Yes, I suppose so.
1: Ooh, I simply must run along. Oh, by the way, speaking of snakes, I know of an amazing snake woman, an old native who catches them by the bushel to make cures and remedies. They call her Mama Fernanda, I believe.
0: Mama Fernanda?
1: Yes. Well, come along. I've got the check. This is my treat.

0: Pauline? Oh, here you are. On the sofa again.
1: Donald, something horrible happened today.
0: Well, quit swooning. Sit up and tell me about it.
1: Well, I went into the closet to get a vase for some flowers. The big closet under the staircase. You know how dark and damp it is in there.
0: Yes, Pauline, I know. Get to the point.
1: Well, I reached down in the dark. I knew right where I'd put the vase the last time. Then I...
0: Well?
1: I heard something. Something in the closet with me.
0: What was it?
1: A hissing sound.
0: What?
1: A hissing sound. I was paralyzed with fear, Donald, because just then my hand touched something cold and slimy.
0: I don't believe it.
1: It's true. There was a snake in that closet with me.
0: You imagined it.
1: Oh, no, Donald, because just then I saw it sliding across the floor out into the living room.
0: Did you get it? Was it killed?
1: Well, I couldn't risk my life. It might have been deadly poison.
0: You fool! Where did it go?
1: That's the horrible part of it. I don't know. It couldn't have gotten out.
0: It must have.
1: No, no, Donald. I saw it. That snake is still here, hiding somewhere in this house.

0: 10 o'clock.
1: Well, I'm ready for bed. You've read enough for one evening. Turn out the lights.
2: Donald, I'm so nervous ever since that scare we had yesterday. Please, couldn't I have a glass of brandy before we go to bed?
1: I'm not going down in that basement tonight.
2: Well, then give me the key to the wine closet. I'll go myself.
1: Oh, never mind. I'll go if you must pamper yourself.
2: Donald! Wait.
1: What's the matter now?
2: I heard something just then. It came from over there in the dining room.
1: I didn't hear anything.
2: Well, you must have. Listen. It was that hissing sound again.
1: It couldn't be the snake. I had men searching this house all night last night.
2: Well, you know how lazy and careless those natives are. They could have missed seeing it.
1: I went with them.
2: I know it's still in this house. I didn't want to tell you, but I saw it again.
1: Where?
2: I had the radio on. The tubes must have made it warm underneath. It crawled under there. I turned the radio off, and then, in a little while, I saw it crawling out.
1: Oh.
2: A big yellow thing wriggling across the floor.
1: Stop it! Stop it, Pauline!
2: I ran out into the kitchen to get Pepita, and when she came in, it had gone, hidden itself again, in this house somewhere.
1: Got to get out of here.
2: I told Pepita what it was like. She said it was deadly, Donald. It could kill any of us in an instant. And now it's here. It's here, Donald, in this room. I heard it just a minute ago.
1: No, let me out of here. I've got to get out.
2: You were right, Marie. It works. It works beautifully. His mind, his imagination can kill him when I set the stage. And it won't even be murder.

0: the Senora has lost her way?
1: No, I don't think so. Our Mama Fernanda.
0: Yes?
1: This is your hut.
0: Si, Senora. You come to see my little baby?
1: Yes. I want to borrow one of your snakes. But it must be the kind that's not dangerous. Its bite mustn't kill. You understand that?
0: Si, Senora. No poison. Harmless. I understand. Come in my hut. Oh, come, Senora, come, come. There is nothing to fear. I have all my babies in jars. You see? The basket.
1: Leave the door open, please. It's stifling in here.
0: As you wish, Senora. Ah, come, see this basket here. This one is my pet.
1: You're sure it has no poison?
0: No poison, Senora. Look, I show you, I let him bite me on the arm.
1: Oh, no, no, please don't.
0: He is the ugliest one. That is why I put him in this pretty new basket with fresh leaves. I give you the basket too, Senora.
1: When I want to pick it up, must I use my hand?
0: Oh, no, Senora. I give you the stick with the fork on the end.
1: Uh-huh. Will you show me how to pick him up?
0: Oh, see? So, you put the stick flat on the ground like this, underneath him. You see?
1: Mm-hmm.
0: Always in the middle, not too far at one end, not too far at the other. Then lift him straight. Oh, look. We have to wake him up.
1: Put him back in the basket.
0: Si, Senora.
1: Here is some money.
0: Oh, gracias.
1: Is that enough?
0: Oh, si, Senora, more than enough for the basket, too.
1: Well, take it anyway.
0: Gracias.
1: Good night.

0: More coffee?
1: I have enough, thank you. Dining by candlelight has such charm. Don't you think so, Pauline? So conducive to domestic harmony. Where's Pepita?
0: I let her go. I let all the servants go. There's some sort of celebration the natives are having.
1: I haven't heard about it.
0: Sorry if that annoys you.
1: Everything about you annoys me.
0: Then why don't you let me go? Why do you keep me here, Donald?
1: The door is open. I've told you can go.
0: You know I can't just walk out into the street. I'm thousands of miles from home. I've no money to get back to the States.
1: Well, you'll just have to stay then, Pauline.
0: Donald, you don't love me. You keep me here to torture me. It's the only diversion you have.
1: Why shouldn't I? You married me for my money. I bought you. And I shall amuse myself with you as I choose.
0: Very well. I'd better light fresh candles on the buffet. These are about finished.
1: Suit yourself.
0: The men still haven't found the snake, have they?
2: I told you not to speak of that again.
0: I wonder where it could be hiding.
2: Did you hear what I said? What's that you're taking out of the buffet cabinet?
0: I don't know what it is. Just a basket. One of the servants must have brought it in and left it here by mistake. Something they wanted to take to the celebration, probably, and forgot. Just occurred to me. It must be colorful on the table here, between the candles.
1: You're a fool, Pauline. Sit down.
0: I'm sorry about the dessert. Can't I get you some fruit?
1: Have we got any?
0: Well, there's probably some in this basket here.
1: You mean you haven't looked inside?
0: No. Why don't you?
1: Oh, by golly, I will. It's about time we found out what the servants might be carting away from here.
0: Oh, careful now. Don't spill your coffee. Well, is there any fruit inside?
1: Wait, I can't see.
2: Pauline!
0: What is it?
2: The snake! It's in that basket.
0: In there?
2: I saw it with my own eyes. It opened its mouth and reared at me. Help me, Pauline!
0: All right, Donald. I'll take the basket out into the kitchen.
2: Be careful. Keep the lid on the basket. I saw it. I saw it. It nearly touched my hand.
0: There. Go on, I'll put it outside.
2: It's like when I was a kid one time. One got into my bed. I knew enough not to move, and I lay there all night long with it twined around my leg, waiting for them to come into me the next morning. They managed to kill it without my being bitten, but I've never forgotten it. It scarred my mind for life.
0: Go in the bedroom and lie down.
2: Oh, this is the first one I've ever been that close to since then. My hand was only inches away.
0: Go on now. Get some rest.
2: Yes, I've got to lie down. Lock the screen doors, all of them, tight. It may come back in again some way.
0: Yes, Donald. It may come back again some way. What was it? What was the first thing Marie said I must do?
3: Remember, Pauline, take the snake out of the basket.
0: Yes. Take the snake out of the basket. And I can put it in this canister here until afterwards.
3: Use the box, snake, senora. On the ground. Underneath my baby. Then lift up straight. See? He curls himself around his cheek.
0: In you go. There.
3: Now put the empty basket in the closet under the stairs. Put the basket in one corner, tipped on one side, the lid in the other.
0: Now. What else? What? Oh, yes. Yes, the matches.
3: Did you leave him just one match in his pocket? You did? Good. Now hurry. Hurry into that closet.
0: Here's a hook. Just high enough. Now, if I can catch my dress on it. No, just a little higher. There. Now the lace is caught just back of my shoulder.
3: Now call him to help you. Go on, Paulie. Call.
0: Donald! Donald, you must hear me.
3: Knock over the bench by the door. You can reach it without tearing your dress. Then you'll be sure to hear. Kick it over, Paulie.
0: Donald! You must hear me.
4: Oh, what's all that racket?
0: Donald, it's me. Come here.
4: What the devil's going on in here? I thought you went to bed.
0: I've been trying to make you hear me.
4: What are you doing in that closet?
0: I came in to get something in the back of my dress. Somewhere got caught on a nail. Oh. I can't reach it.
4: Well, what are you going to do? Stay in there all night?
0: I'm afraid of ruining my dress. If I could only find where it's caught, I could work it off gently. Please help.
4: I suppose it's the only way I'll get any rest. Where is it caught?
0: Somewhere here in the back.
4: Well, move over a little out. Have to step in around behind you.
0: Find it?
4: Yes, hold still.
5: Police!
0: Now, to shoot the bolt.
5: Oh, let me out!
0: Donald, can you hear me?
5: Let me out!
0: Donald, listen to me. In the pocket of your suit, in the right-hand pocket, is a single match.
5: Oh.
0: Take it out. Light it a minute. I want you to see something.
5: What are you frightened?
0: Donald, light the match. You'd better do as I tell you.
5: All right, it's lighted.
0: All right, now look over your shoulder. Look over into the corner. Now into the other corner, quick, while the match still lasts.
5: Police.
0: Don't move. Stand still. You'll be all right. It's in there with you.
5: It's a snake!
0: Yes, Donald. I wanted to put it someplace where you wouldn't see it. Donald, listen. But the basket dropped out of my hands and rolled over. I think the snake got out. Don't move. Don't move, whatever you do. Stand still, perfectly still. That's your only chance.
5: Paulie, you hear? Let me out here. I'll go out of my mind.
0: Now. Paulie! Now the radio. To the neighbors, won't hear.

0: stopped calling. It's quiet now. Donald. Donald. Can you hear me?
1: There's your bed. Death by imagination.
0: He doesn't answer. He's dead. He must be dead.
1: Now, get rid of the snake.
0: Yes. Yes, the snake. It's in the canister. Gone.
1: There's my baby. He got out. There he is, under the table.
0: Where's my stick? I've got to get it out of here.
1: Use the forked stick.
0: Yes.
1: It curls around it as you lift him up. See?
0: Ah! No! Oh. It bit me.
1: No poison, Senora. See, I will let it bite my arm.
0: It bit me. There's a horrible red mark.
2: Pauline! Pauline, where are you?
0: Marie!
2: Oh, Pauline, I came to warn you. The snake, where is it?
0: I don't know. It's gone. It fell off the stick onto the floor. Just now, I've got to find it.
2: No, don't touch it. There's been a terrible mistake.
0: Mistake?
2: Yes, the snake woman. She's been trying to find you. She finally just called me. She gave you the wrong snake. It's deadly poison.
0: No!
2: Yes. She said its bite can kill a person in from 10 to 15 minutes. There's no cure. No serum in the world can counteract it.
0: No. Marie, no. No.
2: What's wrong, Pauline?
0: It bit me. It bit me just now.
2: Pauline.
0: My hand, look. The red mark, it's already spread. Marie, get a doctor. Save me. You've got to save me.
2: It's too late.
0: Let me go. I'll go to the doctor myself.
2: No, you'd never get there alive.
0: Let me go.
2: You'd die alone on the road.
0: No,
2: out
0: I'll
2: there.
0: Get there. I will. I'll get there.
2: You're dying,
0: let
2: Pauline.
0: Let me go. Marie, let me go. Marie. Marie.
2: Yes, Pauline.
0: It. My heart. Smelling. Me. Quickly.
2: Nothing can save you now.
0: Help me.
2: You're dying, Pauline. No. The poison is killing you.
0: Help me. Hurry. You. Friend.
2: Goodbye, Pauline. Operator. Operator, call Dr. Kenyon's office at once. Dr. Randolph Kenyon. Tell him to come to Donald Barron's house right away. Something terrible has happened. He may be able to save Mr. Barron. No. Pauline Barron was dead when I found her.

0: Dr. Kenyon, how is Donald?
1: It'll take time, Miss Stewart, but he'll recover eventually.
0: Oh, thank goodness.
1: He's asking for you.
0: I'll look after him, Doctor. I'll see he gets the best of care now that she's gone.
1: It was fortunate for him he lost consciousness in that closet. It may have prevented him from going completely mad.
0: What do you suppose could have happened that night?
1: Well, Mr. Barron might have been locked in that closet by some accident. Who knows?
0: Then before she could let him out again, the snake bit her?
1: Something like that, yes.
0: But I thought the medical examiner said Mrs. Barron died of a heart attack.
1: So she did. They found the snake, you know. She must have thought it was poisonous when it struck, and the shock killed her.
0: You know definitely, then, that the snake was not poisonous. She just imagined?
1: Yes. Yes, it was perfectly harmless. You might say Mrs. Barron frightened herself to death. That it was...
0: death by imagination?
1: Yes. Yes, that's it exactly.
0: How tragic. I wonder how she ever got the impression in the first place that the snake was poisonous.

That was A Death Is Caused by Cornell Woolrich, heard on your Mystery Playhouse. And this is T4Y saying goodnight. Sleep tight. This is the Armed Forces Radio Service.

0: 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Buy United States security bonds.
1: Here in America, we have much to be thankful for, and foremost among our blessings is the freedom to worship in our own way and in the church of our choice. Faith in God has always been a cornerstone in American democracy, and since the beginning of our nation, our religious institutions have strengthened the fabric of our daily lives. Among other things, religious faith stabilizes the family and holds it together. Attendance at churches and synagogues builds the moral and spiritual character of our people and helps them to be tolerant, responsible citizens. Religious leaders have always been distinguished in the giving of personal guidance to those with pressing problems. Clearly, religion plays a great role in our way of life, a role that grows in importance each day in a world where moral and spiritual values are too easily exchanged for material and selfish values. All Americans are urged to attend church regularly. Freedom to worship constitutes a precious national heritage that we should both appreciate and exercise.
2: How long has it been since you've cleaned out your bookshelves? Maybe it's time you took a look at the books you own. While you're cleaning and looking, you can be performing a valuable service to your country. 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But each volume is a messenger of mischief, full of propaganda and lies about America. 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
4: 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They showed rayons washed in Ivory Flakes lasted twice as long as stockings washed with the wrong kind of soap.
3: Ivory Flakes are so mild, ivory mild.
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3: Try them for your blouses, your slips, your sweaters and housecoats. 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
5: What's puzzling you, Ethelbert?
6: One of those quizzes. And it says here, what are these men famous for? Sidney Porter, Samuel Clemens, Charles Dodgson.
5: Well, they're all great authors.
6: Well, how come I never heard of them?
5: Well, you would if they printed their pen names.

0: Words. They can do anything. They can call in a dog at night. They can bring comfort to an old friend. They can say happy birthday to a girl whose balloons are slowly sinking. But sometimes, words can get you into trouble. Like the human rights activist in Zimbabwe who was kidnapped for standing up to government corruption. Or the journalist in China sentenced to 10 years in prison for sending an email. Or the thousands of men and women in Iran who were beaten, arrested, and tortured just for demanding a fair election. Now we need your words to demand justice, to take a stand, to offer hope to people around the world who are silenced for simply speaking their minds. Write a letter or speak out today. Your words can lead to their freedom. Words. They can do anything.
1: Four hours a day, sailing away on the love ship. And we'd like you to join us. It's easy. Just climb aboard the love ship and sail away.
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0: Yay!
1: Yay, yogurt!
0: Aren't you excited?
1: I'm actually very excited. This involves like bacteria and so much amazing culture. I'm only going to tell that joke like 7 times and be that entertained by it throughout the course of this.
0: So, what is yogurt? According to Webster's Dictionary, it is, quote, a fermented, slightly acid, often flavored, semi-solid food made of milk and milk solids to which cultures of 2 bacteria, Lactobacillus bulgaricus and Streptococcus thermophilus, have been added.
1: Ah, yes. That's semi-solid food.
0: That sounds so good. I know. And that Lactobacillus bulgaricus and Streptococcus thermophilus part probably came from the FDA's 1981 defining of fresh prepared U.S. yogurt as having to contain both those things.
1: Technical definition. Let's break that down just a little bit. What are we actually talking about here? I mean, probably you've interacted with yogurt before, humans.
0: Yeah, I would guess.
1: But
0: I mean,
1: it's pretty common.
0: Yeah, especially these days.
1: Yeah.
0: So technical definition aside, basically, when fresh milk combines with friendly bacteria, which is also known as a yogurt starter culture, the milk thickens and becomes sour, which is that like tang that you taste in yogurt.
1: Yeah.
0: The bacteria eat the sugars in milk, the lactose, and excrete lactic acid, which does the thickening, souring.
1: More on that in a moment.
0: Yep. And acts as a preservative because it stunts or even prevents the growth of other less friendly bacteria. Depending on the temperature of where the yogurt is produced, the resulting culture will feature different types of bacteria. And thermophilic bacteria, they culture around 110 degrees Fahrenheit or about 43 degrees Celsius. And they're more common in warmer areas because of that. While mesophilic bacteria culture at room temperature about 70 to 77 degrees Fahrenheit or 21 to 25 degrees Celsius.
1: But according to the FDA definition, mesophilic bacteria cultures cannot be labeled and sold as yogurt in the United States. I'm sure for some kind of safety reasoning.
0: I would guess.
1: Or they just don't like them.
0: Yeah, maybe.
1: These days, most commercial yogurt is made from cow's milk, but it can be and is made from pretty much any domesticated milk-producing animal, sheep, goats, yaks, horses, buffalo, etc. Plus, of course, non-animal milks like soy, rice, coconut, and nut milks.
0: Side note, when I was researching an episode for Ice Cream a couple years ago, London featured a Lady Gaga. It was called Lady Gaga, but she had nothing to do with it. Ice cream flavor. And the milk was human breast milk.
1: Oh, that's right.
0: Yeah, so I didn't see any examples of human breast milk yogurt, but I'm pretty positive
1: it's probably a thing. I'm sure it's happened at some point. It's a wide world.
0: Have you ever had any of these, like goat?
1: I've definitely had sheep and goat yogurt. Mm-hmm. And I think coconut, rice, soy, and almond milk. Yogurts.
0: So you're pretty well traveled when it comes to yogurt.
1: I see a yogurt and I'm like, man, if I'm gonna eat it, I might as well try something.
0: Yeah.
1: You can't just live on Chobani all day every day.
0: It's good to be adventurous for sure.
1: Have you? I mean, I love the kind of like funky flavor of sheep and goat milk.
0: I know I've had like soy yogurt and coconut yogurt, but I don't know that I've had any other animal besides cow yogurt.
1: Oh, it's so tasty. We should. Okay, this calls for a taste test.
0: Yes, it does. I'm always down for a taste test.
1: But so where does the word yogurt come from to begin with?
0: The first known use of it dates back to Turkey in 1625. And it was most likely derived from the Turkish verb. Oh, gosh. Here we go. Yogromak.
1: That's sure. That sounds. I don't know Turkish. So
0: this yogromak. It meant to knead or more appropriately in this case, to curdle, coagulate, or thicken.
1: Though yogurt has definitely been around a lot longer than like the 1600s and more also on yogurt's history in a second.
0: Yeah, there are approximately 1,001 different ways to spell yogurt. I'm not going to try to pronounce them, even though I wrote them all down.
1: My favorite from this list, just looking at it, maybe this can be a video segment later on. Because, hey, guys, we also have a video show.
0: We do. Check it out. Uh-huh. It's awesome.
1: Is the one that looks, in American English spelling, like yogurt.
0: Yeah.
1: That's great.
0: Yeah, I love that one, too. That would be, maybe we should start pronouncing it that way.
1: Yogurt?
0: Yogurt. No one would think we were weird at all.
1: Yeah, absolutely not. No one thinks that about us anyway.

0: I think we're
1: No,
0: safe.
1: no.
0: In addition to, of course, the kind of goopy, semi-solid yogurt that is perhaps or has been the most popular in American culture, there's been this influx of Greek yogurt.
1: Which is my preferred
0: Me
1: yogurt,
0: too.
1: personal note. And the difference between Greek yogurt and regular yogurt is that Greek yogurt is more strained to get rid of the whey, and because of that, it's thicker and creamier. It has more protein than regular yogurt and also a higher fat content, less sugar, and carbohydrates.
0: Which is why I enjoy it more. I mean, unless you've added sugar back in, of course,
1: That's true, yeah.
0: is a thing that happens.
1: And Greek yogurt has skyrocketed in popularity over the past years, from a $60 million industry in 2005 to a $1.5 billion industry in 2011.
0: Wow.
1: And Chobani and Faya, they hold the largest part of this market, but Chobani is like way above Faya. It's like 50%, I think, of the Greek yogurt market corner.
0: While we're here, what about kefir? Because kefir is also a fermented milk product, but it's made with a combination of those mesophilic bacteria and also yeast, in a slightly different method than yogurt. And traditionally, it's a wee bit alcoholic, but it doesn't have to be, and the stuff sold in stores today is not. And maybe we'll cover that in a whole other episode.
1: Yeah, I've never had kefir, and the price point has always been something that keeps me away, but I have friends who love it,
0: Oh
1: so.
0: yeah. I had a roommate who had just gallons, not gallons, like, but just but like but like a lot of the stuff around, and like occasionally would be like kefir, and I'd be like, sure, and I'd be like, oh, why am I drinking yogurt? This is gross. I was always kind of unhappy about it. I don't just not for me. Kefir is not the only other like iteration of yogurt around the world.
1: There are so many iterations. The bigger ones that I know are labneh, dahi, which
0: Where's dahi from?
1: it's from India.
0: Okay.
1: And usually they put it, at least when I was in India, they had it as the side, like you would mix it with curries.
0: Oh,
1: It's like
0: sure.
1: the kind of lighter,
0: Yeah. To kind of
1: mellow
0: cool
1: it
0: it
1: out.
0: down.
1: Yeah.
0: Yeah. There's also one that I kind of fell into a small rabbit hole of research about called Vili, which is a Finnish yogurt preparation that is ropey,
1: What?
0: like natto, like the Japanese fermented
1: Oh.
0: soybean stuff, like. I don't know. Look up a video, y'all. It's the first time in a long time that I've said out loud at my desk, nope.
1: Well, now I'm really
0: I know,
1: intrigued.
0: right? We could make it at home.
1: Maybe we should.
0: Maybe we should. Other things that I am so excited about is the science behind yogurt. Because curdled milk is so cool. Like seriously, you guys, milk is amazing. It's an emulsion, which is the science term for a mixture of things that do not usually mix, right? The things that don't usually mix in this case are water and fats, because under normal circumstances, fats and water repel each other. But milk also contains complex protein chains called caseins that are made up of both hydrophilic, that's water-loving, and lipophilic, that's fat-loving particles. And so when presented with both water and fats, caseins grab up bits of fat and cluster into globules called micelles, with the fat on the inside and the water-loving bits on the outside. And so those hydrophilic particles grab onto electrons in the water, meaning that each micelle winds up having a negative charge. And since negatively charged particles repel each other, the globules suspend themselves throughout the water in order to keep their distance. And that is what makes milk an emulsion, chemically speaking. In order to make milk into yogurt now, you've got to de-emulsify it a little bit to get to that sexy semi-solid state. And that's where those friendly lactic acid bacteria that we mentioned come in, because these critters love to eat lactose, which is the natural sugar that's in milk. They break it down during digestion, releasing lactic acid as a byproduct. And acids are they're sour-tasting compounds, of course, that react with water. When they react with water, they release positively charged hydrogen ions, which is important because the acid reacts with the water in the milk, releasing a bunch of hydrogen ions, and these are positively charged particles that then latch onto the negatively charged micelles and neutralize them. With no force keeping the micelles apart, they clump together. In this case, the result of that is thick, spoonable, semi-solid, creamy yogurt. Chemistry! Bacteria poop! It's so cool. I love science.
1: You didn't know when you first clicked on this episode that it was going to get so sciencey, but yogurt has got a lot of science around it.
0: Yogurt is full of science. It is also full of history.
1: Yes.
0: Because for millennia, fermenting milk into yogurt or into cheese was really the only way to preserve it. Probably the first, like, yogurt in scare quotes. yogurt was the result of prehistoric nomadic peoples storing their fresh milk in dried animal skins or dried animal stomachs. Perhaps going back to like the domestication of those animals circa 10,000 BCE, like a long time ago.
1: Yeah.
0: And bacteria in the air or that had come into contact with the milk would do its work. And refilling the same container would keep that bacterial culture going.
1: Mm-hmm.
0: Records of fermented milk products go back to at least 6,000 BCE. There were a whole bunch of ancient Indian holistic healers that were so excited about the health benefits of the stuff. Other historic records of yogurt, around 100 BCE, there were some Greek texts that mentioned that barbarous nations ate yogurt. And probably they were just talking about Asian nomadic peoples who are thought to have brought yogurt with them into Central and Northern Europe, where it eventually became kefir and other more drink-like fermented milk products. It's mentioned in the Bible. In the book of Job, Abraham credits his longevity to yogurt.
1: Wow.
0: And some historians even say that the land of milk and honey is talking about yogurt.
1: Whoa.
0: I know. Who knew? I didn't know.
1: No, I didn't know either.
0: Some historians apparently knew. Medieval Turks around the 11th century figured out that yogurt can be super great for battling digestive issues like diarrhea and cramps.
1: Mm-hmm.
0: That's because the lactic acid can kill some of the bad bacteria in your gut that are causing infections or preventing food from being digested properly. They also used it on sunburns.
1: Mm-hmm.
0: Putting dairy on sunburns seems like a real bad plan to me personally. Supposedly Genghis Khan fed his army yogurt to instill them with bravery. Circa the 12th century. And yogurt was totally a staple of the Mongolian diet at the time. So, like, bravery aside, it's not unlikely that that was going on.
1: So next time I'm experiencing a little bit of nervousness, anxiety, perhaps I should reach for that cup of yogurt.
0: I, in fact, had yogurt right before I came into the studio.
1: You didn't test it out?
0: I didn't. I mean, I guess not like with science, not like with a double-blind study or anything like that. But
1: yeah.
0: But I'll see. Next time I won't eat yogurt right before.
1: Yeah.
0: And we'll see what happens.
1: Because podcasting is terrifying, you guys.
0: It actually kind of is.
1: Like, I'm sitting in my chair like someone experienced turbulence on a plane right now.
0: she is people. It's true. it gets easier after the first 400 or 500 times that you do it.
1: Oh, okay.
0: Can I share with you, perhaps to calm your nerves, this pretty amazing legend about King Francois I of France and yogurt?
1: Please do.
0: Okay, so definitely yogurt entered France and maybe Western Europe in general due to the French allegiance with the Turks, who prescribed yogurt to help treat diarrhea, as mentioned above.
1: Uh-huh.
0: But this legend goes that in 1542, Francois I was severely depressed, which they didn't call it back then, but his like listlessness and fits of nerves had his doctors totally flummoxed. Finally, the French ambassador to the Sublime Porte, which is a great name.
1: That sounds lovely.
0: I know, right? It's just a term for the central government of the Ottoman Empire at the time. But this dude suggested calling up a doctor in Constantinople who everyone in the empire was talking about, like including members of the Sultan's court.
1: Wow.
0: And this dude was famous for a medicine that he made from fermented sheep's milk. So the king calls up the doctor, you know, whatever the equivalent was, to come treat him. Mm-hmm. The doctor agrees, but he'll only travel on foot because he's got this prized flock of medicinal sheep. So the dude marches his flock of sheep from Constantinople, which, of course, is modern day Istanbul, mm-hmm. which is on the southwestern edge of the Black Sea, some 1600 miles. That's like 2,600 kilometers across all of Southern Europe to Paris. According to Google Maps, this is a 546-hour trip, which
1: what?
0: Is like 23 days of walking, assuming that you and your sheep never sleep.
1: Oh, my gosh. And then the sheep, like, wandered off? I don't... Okay.
0: They're very...
1: sheep-like.
0: Focused medicinal sheep. I don't know. He kept it together.
1: Okay.
0: Finally, the doctor arrives and the king, after eating this sheep's milk yogurt for several weeks, is cured. But the sheep are all sick. They never recover from this long walk and this change of locale, and every single one of them dies.
1: Oh, no.
0: And the king really wants the doctor to stay, but the doctor is heartbroken and he refuses, possibly taking the secrets of his curative with him.
1: Who knows what we could have cured if those sheep hadn't died?
0: I know, right? Ugh. I mean, but like really probably the word about fermented milk got out around Western Europe at that time. I don't think it totally died like the sheep.
1: Lauren.
0: I love sheep. They're great. Actually, I don't know any sheep. I can't say
1: you personally don't know any sheep.
0: I do not.
1: You got a problem with sheep, Lauren?
0: I've met some goats.
1: Oh, okay.
0: Moving along down the timeline, into more modern times, in 1905, there was a Bulgarian medical student by the name of Stamen Grigorov, and he discovered one of the two bacteria that are crucial to yogurt, those Lactobacillus bulgaricus, which he then identified as just Bacillus bulgaricus. Those kind of name changes are pretty common. But yeah, around that time, there was really no commercial market for yogurt yet. It was either made at home or used as a medicine. It was actually sold in pharmacies and recommended by doctors, including, as Annie pointed out in our notes, the infamous Dr. John Harvey Kellogg, who was the inventor of cornflakes, the author and or practitioner of healthy living,
1: in heavy quotes,
0: medical advice, the coiner of the word sanitarium, and a genital mutilator.
1: Didn't see that one coming, did you?
0: He was terrible. Look him up sometime. He recommended fermented milk products like yogurt in both the diet and, quote, when rapid results are desired, by enema. Quoting again, thus planting the protective germs where they are most needed and may render the most effective service. He wrote that in 1917.
1: He was obsessed with, like, bowel health, among other terrible things, but he was really concerned. He thought it had something to do with morality, like...
0: Yeah, and definitely masturbation was part of the thing that it was... I don't know.
1: Yeah, I mean, if you're looking for a disturbing slash fascinating character to read about...
0: Oh, absolutely. So the commercial market for yogurt finally opened up around 1919 when a Barcelonan and erstwhile Balkan resident by the name of Isaac Carasso founded Danon, which you may have heard of.
1: Probably.
0: And he pioneered an industrialized yogurt making process. His son Daniel, who Danon was named after, actually, having moved to France and then fled from Nazi occupation to the United States, introduced fruit on the bottom yogurts to appeal to the American palate in 1947.
1: Mm-hmm. But there was yogurt being made in the U.S. before that.
0: Oh, absolutely.
1: In 1929, two Armenian immigrants by the names of Rose and Sarkis Kolombosian.
0: Sure.
1: They started Colombo and Sons Creamery on a small farm in Andover, Massachusetts.
0: Okay.
1: And they were so small that they made their Colombo yogurt over wood-fire stoves and delivered it using horse-drawn wagons.
0: Wow.
1: And it wasn't until the 1960s that their company started to take off, eventually being purchased by General Mills, who you've probably also heard of. And they were purchased in 1993 and still available for purchase until 2010 when they retired.
0: Oh.
1: And this brings us to the whole culture and marketing aspect of yogurt.
0: Culture!
1: Oh, we did it again!
0: Oh!
1: The reason Colombo yogurt took off in the 1960s had a lot to do with the fact that it was marketed, yogurt, that is, was marketed as a health food. And that's when that marketing tactic was really starting to kick in and people were starting to buy yogurt because they associated it with the health benefits.
0: But is it really a health food? Is it really healthy for you? We'll answer that after a break from our sponsor.
2: 90% of Americans age 2 and older eat too much sodium. Too much sodium can increase your risk for high blood pressure, which often leads to heart disease and stroke, two leading causes of death in the U.S. Most of the sodium we consume does not come from the salt shaker. It comes from foods prepared in restaurants and processed foods. Since sodium is added when foods are processed, you can't remove it. 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Prepare fresh foods at home as often as possible and limit processed foods. 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And work with your school or workplace to lower sodium in cafeteria foods. 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
1: And we're back. Thank you, sponsor. So the number one health benefit you've probably heard is that the good bacteria in yogurt that we talked about earlier, at least in yogurt with that label that says live and active cultures, Lauren and I both just did quotes when I said that.
0: Yeah.
1: You probably know these as probiotics, and they purportedly help keep your digestive tract and all the tens of thousands of species of bacteria living in there happy and running smoothly. And they do that mainly by keeping the balance of good bacteria versus bad bacteria in check.
0: Right.
1: They promote better synthesis of vitamins, and they improve your stomach's ability to digest lactose.
0: Which is a problem, of course, that some people have.
1: Yes. Supposedly, it helps out with this digestion of lactose to the point that people with lactose intolerance can usually eat dairy yogurt with no problem at all. And I have a lot of friends that tell me that. Normally, they can't have any dairy, but yogurt is fine.
0: But yogurt's fine.
1: Yeah. On top of the digestive benefits, probiotics have been touted for bolstering your immune system, lowering your cholesterol. But before you get too excited, there's a lot of discussion in the food science community right now about probiotics and just how beneficial they actually are.
0: Which is a very upsetting discussion to me personally, because I starting in college, I had all of these doctors telling me, like, yeah, take more probiotics, like, eat more yogurt. And I mean, yogurt's delicious, like, I like it, so I'm happy to do that part. But I'm like, how much, if probiotics aren't really helping you, man, how much money have I spent on probiotics over the years? Probably a lot. But yeah, it's such a big discussion right now.
1: Yeah. In a Fresh Air interview with author of I Contain Multitudes, Ed Wong, he said that the science behind these claims is lacking because there aren't enough probiotics in yogurt to really do anything substantial. With the notable exceptions of when your gut bacteria population is way out of whack, like for people suffering from antibiotic-caused diarrhea or yeast infections.
0: Okay.
1: Specifically for things caused by antibiotics.
0: Oh, okay.
1: So, in other words, it's helpful if you've got a problem, but otherwise it just sort of passes right through your system without doing much. So you know that saying, gut feeling?
0: Yeah.
1: Recent studies are checking to see if this might be a more literal thing than we thought, by examining the connection between your brain chemistry and the microbe population in your gut. Scientists postulate the most likely candidate for this brain-gut connection is the vagus nerve, a pathway between our stomachs and brains that is stimulated by our gut bacteria to produce emotion and thought-influencing neurotransmitters.
0: Huh.
1: It sounds pretty creepy.
0: Yeah.
1: When you say it that way.
0: This has suddenly verged into, like, Cronenbergian body horror, but I love it.
1: I love to think of just this whole colony of bacteria warring it out in my gut. I'm like, no, we want her to feel mad. No, she's gonna be sad. And then there's the chill one that's like, dude, let's just get along and let her be happy.
0: I hope that the chill one is winning more often than not.
1: Well, I do eat a lot of yogurt, so
0: yeah,
1: should be.
0: So what's some of the research to kind of back this up?
1: There is so much research. A 2011 study of mice displaying autistic-like antisocial symptoms were given probiotics, and the probiotics reversed some of their anxiety, distress, and they actually did use some human volunteers in this study.
0: Oh, cool.
1: And the human volunteers who took the same probiotic for 30 days also reported experiencing lower levels of anxiety and depression.
0: Oh, wow.
1: It was a small sample size, though, but it's something that they wanted to replicate in a larger study. And then in 2013, Caltech did a study to examine why autism often comes hand in hand with GI disorders by inducing autism in baby mice. All of these mice exhibited gastrointestinal problems along with the autism.
0: Oh, my goodness.
1: They most commonly displayed intestinal permeability.
0: Intestinal permeability.
1: Mm-hmm. That doesn't sound fun.
0: No.
1: And when the mice were given probiotics, the permeability, which is also called leaky gut, corrected itself.
0: Yeah, that definitely doesn't sound fun. But no. but cool.
1: Yeah. In
0: score
1: all
0: one,
1: the mice, it corrected itself.
0: Score one for probiotics.
1: Mm-hmm. And the mice became more social and less anxious. Obviously, there are a lot of pieces to this and to the causes and treatment of autism. We still don't really know how much genetics versus environment versus now, possibly.
0: Yeah, they've just found actually a series of genetic mutations in the brain mm-hmm. that they're pretty sure are exactly what's responsible for autism, but mm-hmm. they still don't know why those mutations happen. So it's like, well, further research.
1: Yes, always.
0: Yeah.
1: And a lot of this could also vary from person to person, but this was the first study showing gut bacteria could potentially be the underlying cause of some of the symptoms of autism that are currently thought to be the brain's doing.
0: Wow.
1: Yeah. Which is super fascinating.
0: Yeah.
1: And then there was another study
0: uh-huh.
1: in 2013 from UCLA this time, and they divided 36 healthy women into three groups. One eating yogurt with probiotics, one eating a yogurt taste-alike product without probiotics, and a third eating no product at all twice a day for 4 weeks.
0: Okay.
1: Unless you weren't eating anything, then.
0: Then you, yeah.
1: Before and after fMRI scans of the women's brains, both at rest and emotionally stimulated, showed that the brains of the women who had consumed the yogurt with probiotics were basically more chill during the emotional exercise.
0: Huh.
1: And even the way they processed emotion in their resting state was different. It relied more on reasoning and less on the emotional side of the brain.
0: Yeah. And that is a small sample yes. size, of course.
1: Yes.
0: But
1: it had interesting implications, and it's something that they want to also test on a larger scale. Personally, I have recently seen a headline, "Are women too stressed to poop?" So the impact emotion has on digestion or vice versa, just this connection seems to be a popular topic of discussion right now.
0: Yeah, there's so much research into it that mm-hmm. I keep seeing. And we should actually, our coworker Julie Douglas is completely obsessed with like poop and emotional gut bacteria connections and all of that. So she wouldn't mind me saying that. It's the truth. We should definitely have her come on the show. She's if you want to hear from the lady who's obsessed with poop, there's a really great show that she does for How Stuff Works called The Stuff of Life.
1: Yeah.
0: Which is an audio podcast if you're into those.
1: Yeah.
0: I don't know.
1: Hope so.
0: Yeah. Okay. But other than potentially other than all of this probiotic stuff,
1: mm-hmm.
0: what else does yogurt have going for it?
1: The second thing you've probably heard is that it might help prevent osteoporosis, especially for older people due to the level of bone hardening calcium
0: yeah.
1: and protein present in most dairy products. And yogurt does have a lot of protein, about 8.5 grams in a cup for a plain whole milk variety. And, side note, I never put together until I was doing this research that whey powder protein and the whey in yogurt are related.
0: Oh.
1: How have I gotten this far in life? And I'm someone who, I lift some weights, you guys. I've taken some protein powder in my day, and
0: You lift, bro?
1: I lift, bro.
0: Yeah. I have like 3-pound hand weights that I bop around with sometimes.
1: Hey, that's nothing to sneeze at. Everyone's got to start somewhere, Lauren.
0: Aw, thank you. Thank you for the pep talk, Annie.
1: And other health stuff attributed to yogurt includes lowering your blood pressure. And that's not exclusive to yogurt. Most dairy products are thought to do that. And the fact that it keeps you pretty full for pretty long with a relatively low calorie count. And that's one of the reasons it's become regarded as a weight loss food.
0: Okay. I mean, makes sense to me. That's why, I mean, without the science to back it up, that's why I eat it. Because I mean, A, it's tasty, and B, I'm less likely to stab out the eyeballs of my coworkers and eat them at meetings because I'm less hungry.
1: We live in fear of this.
0: I, as well, you should.
1: Oh, yeah. We have like an emergency Lauren snack thing. Oh, God. I think she's coming at someone with a fork again.
0: I'm honestly surprised that no one has ever like thrown a granola bar at my head.
1: There's still time.
0: Okay. New goals.
1: So all of this to say, when it comes to the question of is yogurt healthy, the short answer seems to be yes, but not as healthy as marketing would have you believe.
0: Oh, but marketing of
1: yes.
0: yogurt. This is, I mean, I like y'all have seen yogurt commercials.
1: They're
0: terrible.
1: They're terrible.
0: Up until very recently, they were basically all marketed towards women, mm-hmm. Or aimed at women, rather. And why? And has it always been this way? And why?
1: No, it has not always been this way, Lauren.
0: Okay.
1: This kind of goes back to the history part we were talking earlier in the age-old question of how did yogurt, and in particular Greek yogurt, go from something most Americans thought was too sour to the state snack of New York as of 2014.
0: I did not know that.
1: Oh, it's one of my favorite Daily Show clips of all time when Jon Stewart is eviscerating the New York State Senate for their they argued about it.
0: Oh my goodness.
1: About whether or not yogurt should be the state snack and whether or not a pretzel covered in yogurt would count.
0: I didn't know that there were state snacks. I like state birds. Sure.
1: Yeah. Back to the history of marketing in the United States of yogurt.
0: Yeah.
1: Like we said earlier, yogurt was around but not too prevalent or popular at all in the U.S. But it was around in the 1920s. Enter Stephen A. Gaymont, a Hungarian bacteriologist and founder of Gaymont Laboratories, Inc., which produced the culture that allowed 500 companies to make a product, quote, like sour cream, but at a sixth of the calories. Why didn't people want that?
0: Yeah, that sounds great.
1: Gaymont came to the U.S. in the 1940s at the invite of President Truman's vice president, Henry A. Wallace, and Gaymont set up a lab to find a way to make yogurt more appealing to the masses. Eventually, inventing a prototype for frozen yogurt and marketing yogurt with fruit added, not at the bottom of the cup, added, as a way to lure wary Americans into buying this too sour product. But wary Americans would not be lured.
0: Ah!
1: Nope. Weren't having it.
0: Well, not until.
1: Not until the meat shortages of World War II. And Juan Metzger, who was the partner of Daniel Carasso, we talked about earlier, and the president of Danone at the time, tried a different angle, telling Americans that yogurt was a suitable meat substitute thanks to all that protein in it.
0: Did it work?
1: Nope. So he returned to Gaymont's method of appealing to America's notorious sweet tooth. And that's how Danone's fruit on the bottom of the cup thing came about.
0: Ah.
1: Yeah. And thanks to the added sweetness of the fruit, Americans finally were willing to eat some yogurt on a larger scale. And Danone is the company that pioneered the marketing of yogurt as a health food, touting the low fat and low sugar, sweet and healthy.
0: Best of both worlds.
1: Exactly.
0: Yeah.
1: Danone's marketing of yogurt as a health food was so effective that Mr. Metzger was named Marketer of the Decade in the 1970s by Marketing Communications.
0: Ah.
1: Mm-hmm. And the success of Danone's health food shtick inspired competitors to do the same. An advertisement for Yami Yogurt in a 1951 issue of Life magazine named Yogurt the Secret of Youth.
0: Oh.
1: Yes. That Secret of Youth thing got taken to a whole nother level in 1977 when Danone debuted their Georgians Over 100 ad.
0: And this is like the third time, this is like the third take of us trying to get through that sentence because Annie was laughing too hard to herself about this ad, which I haven't watched it.
1: Oh, you haven't watched? Oh, no. You've got to watch it,
0: okay.
1: You guys. Wait, finish the episode and then go find this ad because it is so strange.
0: Okay, run us through it.
1: Let me set the scene.
0: Okay.
1: Okay, the shot opens on some older folks who are hoeing some fields.
0: Okay.
1: And the narrator, in a very like calm kind of clinical voice, is telling you that in Soviet Georgia, there's two curious things. They eat a lot of yogurt, and a lot of them live past 100. Now, I'm not going to say that those two things are necessarily related, but yeah, they probably are. And eating yogurt will make your mom happy too.
0: Oh!
1: Yeah, that's how the commercial ends.
0: Okay, so living to 100 and making your mom happy.
1: Who is older than you?
0: Who is older than you? Yeah.
1: Still alive.
0: Okay.
1: Super happy you're eating yogurt.
0: Yeah.
1: The narrator's like, and Volgrod had 2 cups of yogurt, which made his mom very happy.
0: Oh. Oh, my goodness.
1: Yeah.
0: Okay. So is this, I mean, was there any truth to this, though? I mean,
1: unclear. In a 1998 New York Times article, the reporter went to investigate if anyone in Georgia actually ate the stuff, and they all said they didn't.
0: However, way back in 1909, Ilya Metchnikov, who was a Russian Nobel laureate working at the Pasteur Institute in Paris, was suggesting that the cultures in yogurt were responsible for the Bulgarian peasant population's longevity. And so maybe this was a strange case of crossed wires. Maybe, like, how did they pick Soviet Georgia is my question.
1: I think I remember reading it was the first thing that filmed there during Soviet times.
0: Wow. Regardless of how silly it was, all of this marketing was a pretty huge success.
1: It was very effective. By 1982, sales of yogurt are at an annual 19% growth rate. But this did include a lot of things like Froyo and extra sugary gelatin-laden stuff that the food industry folk were starting to disagree over whether or not that actually counted as yogurt.
0: Ah.
1: Yes. And I had to include that this is the same year Go-Gurt got its start.
0: Go-Gurt. Mm-hmm. I didn't know it was that early. I thought it was like when I was a kid, like a decade later.
1: It was. That's when it like became commercial and was in all the kids, the ads
0: lunch
1: with kids
0: boxes,
1: like
0: yeah.
1: skating around.
0: yeah, skateboards and rollerblades yeah. and Go-Gurt.
1: But this was the year the prototype, I think it was like a professor at a college, like, hey, I wonder if I put yogurt in this too.
0: Yeah, for those of you who did not grow up watching commercials with real rad kids riding skateboards and eating Go-Gurt, and you have no idea what we're talking about. Go-Gurt is a okay. So you know those it's just like a little plastic tube, like those Freezy ice,
1: yeah.
0: icy stick.
1: Yep.
0: It's a tube a little bit like that, and it's just filled with yogurt, like mm-hmm. really grossly oversweetened yogurt. In like grape flavor or something like that.
1: Yeah.
0: Go-Gurt aside, though.
1: Yes. Danon was still leading the way when it came to marketing. And they came up with a new slogan in 1992. Quote, you can't change the world, but you can change the way you live.
0: Ooh.
1: Yeah.
0: Oh, that's a good one.
1: Very sage words. And to reinforce this ideal, Danon introduced sprinkle packs. Same year. Change the way you live, Lauren.
0: Put some sprinkles in your yogurt.
1: Mm-hmm. This still hasn't gotten us to the main question that we started this whole segment with.
0: Oh, right. The question of women.
1: Yeah.
0: Of why women seem to be the main target of this type of advertising.
1: And this kind of has to do with just, in general, women tended to buy more health-conscious foods, which, thanks to the marketing efforts, included yogurt.
0: Okay.
1: And marketers took note that women bought more. And they thought, all right, well, let's just try to pivot more towards women.
0: It's working, so let's go for it.
1: Yeah, and they also, as with a lot of products, women usually did the grocery shopping. So a lot of marketers did kind of aim their ads towards women.
0: Sure.
1: In this pivot yogurt made towards women, they started marketing less as like a health food and more as a weight loss food. Since one of the worst things a woman could ever be is fat.
0: Of course. That's absolutely the very, very worst.
1: I know.
0: As we all are aware.
1: Now, that's what my TV tells me.
0: Yeah, every day.
1: Yeah. You guys have probably seen these commercials where it's like, you want that piece of Boston cream pie, but not the extra pounds? Grab Yoplait's Boston cream pie flavored yogurt. You'll never know the difference.
0: Yeah.
1: I know. It's better than sex.
0: Yeah.
1: Better than a massage.
0: Yeah.
1: Better than chocolate. My God, even better than shoes.
0: How can anything be better than shoes?
1: It can't be.
0: We're being very sarcastic right now.
1: I hope it's coming very clear.
0: This is also sexist and horrifying.
1: Another famous ad that I remember seeing was...
0: I remember this one too. Yeah.
1: It was a woman. She's like staring into the refrigerator at this piece of raspberry cheesecake. And she's thinking in her head, like, how much exercise am I going to have to do? How many calories am I going to have to burn off? I want to eat this piece of cheesecake and nullify it. And then... one of her colleagues comes up and is like, I've been thinking about that cheesecake all day. And she reaches in to the refrigerator and surprise reveal, it's raspberry cheesecake flavored yogurt.
0: With only 100 calories.
1: Yeah. The woman who's thinking about eating the actual real dessert, heaven forbid, is like, oh, you've lost weight. So a recurring theme in all of these commercials is that yogurt will keep you skinny and able to overcome your cravings for evil fatty desserts. And so 'tis your power, 'tis your savior.
0: This is, it's just such a gendered mess.
1: Yeah, it really is. And one of the biggest offenders for this was Activia. And this is product that is owned by Danon.
0: It's like main draw is that it regulates your poop.
1: Yeah.
0: You poop better with Activia.
1: Yes. And regulates is the key word. They trademarked their own, I guess, culture, probiotic culture. Bifidus regularis.
0: Ah.
1: That kind of sounds like a spell.
0: Right?
1: They were around in Europe for several years before they launched in the United States in 2006. They hired an opinion research company that surveyed 20,000 people in the search for America's, quote, most irregular cities. And they did this with, like, horrible... Did you read, like...
0: No.
1: They'd say the traffic's really backed up in Orlando. Yeah.
0: Oh, no.
1: Yeah. And irregular was defined here as, quote, that miserable experience of not going to the bathroom for 2 or more days.
0: Oh, wow.
1: Mm-hmm. And they extrapolated their results, saying that 26 million Americans have been irregular at least once in the last 2 months. And GI problems do appear to impact women more than men, or at the very least, women more often are diagnosed, which could also go back to the fact that women are more likely to go to the doctor.
0: Yeah. Going back to terrible sexism, as mentioned above.
1: Yes. But all that aside, because of that, Activia/Danone focused all of their marketing prowess and money on women.
0: For this Activia campaign.
1: Yes. And you guys have probably seen or heard of that Jamie Lee Curtis ad campaign where she's talking about how it helps keep her regular and she's just rubbing her belly and all happy. That was a $100 million campaign.
0: Oh, my goodness.
1: Kind of related tangent-ish. There's a whole tangled mess of body control, body image, stress, and feminine beauty standards. Yeah, I said it. Surrounding this and the culture of constipation dating all the way back to the 19th century and a procedure called the Lane colectomy, a surgery performed mostly on women by Sir Arthanach Lane. What a great name.
0: Yeah.
1: He claimed that a lacking of health in the digestive arena made a woman ugly and therefore unmarriageable.
0: Unmarriageable?
1: Oh my God.
0: That's even worse than being fat.
1: It didn't work, surprise, and it was harmful also.
0: Oh.
1: All right.
0: Well, okay. Back from this depressing
1: yes.
0: tangent.
1: Tangent over.
0: Yeah. Back to Activia.
1: They had a very successful opening year in the U.S., raking in $130 million in sales. And sales doubled the next year, which
0: wow.
1: is very rare for a company in, like, their first year. But if you listen closely to their commercials, they never actually say anything about preventing constipation. They just really heavily imply it.
0: Oh.
1: With that rubbing the stomach thing.
0: Uh-huh.
1: And then there's a famous ad where a woman, her bare stomach is exposed and on top of it is a yellow arrow pointing downward, which is implying like it's going to clean you out.
0: Yeah.
1: Or at least that's how I would read it.
0: Sure.
1: And they specifically did not say constipation because the FDA labels constipation as a disease. And when a product claims to treat a disease, there's a whole FDA rigmarole of getting that claim approved. Well, they didn't want to do that. And this was another red flag about what these ads were implying, because probiotics are generally used to treat diarrhea, not constipation.
0: Right.
1: But Activia got around this by saying on their website that it helped with IBS.
0: Internal intestinal
1: bowel syndrome.
0: Mm-hmm.
1: Which could cause constipation and or diarrhea.
0: Ah.
1: Mm-hmm. Several studies pretty recently into Activia's health claims found that there was little to no science to back up what they were saying, implying, or that some of their ads were outright false. Activia eventually had to reach a $21 million settlement with the FTC in 2010 for their misleading Jamie Lee Curtis ads. And now they can't advertise any health benefits unless they also mention that you have to eat 3 servings a day to get them, which is a lot of yogurt.
0: Yeah, that's way more yogurt than I personally care to consume.
1: Yeah, that's way too much.
0: Yeah.
1: Activia didn't seem too hurt by this, though. And the same year of the settlement, they made $505 million.
0: So that $21 million is a drop in the bucket, really, yeah. when you get down to it.
1: Mm-hmm. More recently, you've probably seen yogurt ads featuring hunky men like John Stamos and women deciding they'd rather have sex with the yogurt. Speaking of John Stamos, let's not forget yogurt's recent foray into masculine-gendered yogurt with products like Brogurt.
0: Brogurt!
1: Introduced in 2013. More protein for all your muscle-building needs and in tough black containers.
0: Yeah, because you can't eat yogurt out of a white container because it makes you less masculine. What we're really saying here, y'all, is that sexism hurts men, too.
1: Yep.
0: So,
1: yeah.
0: Sexism aside, other key marketing things.
1: Saya, established its American subsidiary in 2004. It started to be sold in the U.S. before that, around 1988, I believe.
0: Oh, wow.
1: Uh-huh. And a factory in upstate New York was established in 2008. A year before that, in 2007, they had an ad along the Macy's Day Parade route. That same year, Chobani bought a factory big enough for mass distribution from Kraft, also in upstate New York, right next door to Faya. And speaking of Chobani, during the 2014 Winter Olympic Games in Sochi, Russia blocked a shipment of 5,000 cups of yogurt meant for American athletes due to, quote, improper paperwork.
0: Oh.
1: It ended up getting donated to food banks in the area. The Olympians never got it.
0: Oh, poor Olympians. I mean, but yay for the food banks.
1: Yeah.
0: That must have been a really nice surprise.
1: Mm-hmm, mm-hmm.
0: Of course, we cannot talk about yogurt without mentioning at least a tiny bit frozen yogurt.
1: Well, like we said earlier, it was invented in the 1940s-ish, but one of the big moments of note was when Pinkberry opened its L.A. store in 2005. A lot of fanfare, a lot of excitement, kind of the start of Froyo's wonderful, like, 10 years.
0: Bizarre decade.
1: Yeah.
0: At the forefront of the American consciousness.
1: Mm-hmm. But by 2014, papers like the Washington Post reported on the decline of Froyo, running headlines like, with cupcakes in decline, is frozen yogurt the next to fall?
0: That's beautiful. I'm picturing like a risk board, but with like cupcakes in one corner and Froyo in another. We should definitely do a whole episode on frozen yogurt, because I think that
1: I do love frozen yogurt. I hardly ever get it, but when I do, it's a nice special day.
0: It is. It is. I'm always so flummoxed when I'm standing by all of those spigots, though, because it's just like I'm hypothetically here to eat a dessert, but so much of my brain just balks at the idea of putting like chocolate sauce on yogurt,
1: because
0: I'm like, A, it's not going to taste that good. Mm-hmm. I'd rather just eat a chocolate bar.
1: Yeah.
0: And B, like, why am I doing this to yogurt, which has done nothing to me?
1: Yeah.
0: It's so kind to me. Why am I putting sprinkles on it?
1: Because you can't change the world, but you can change the way you live, remember? So if you're turned off by all of this marketing and you're thinking, maybe I want to make my own yogurt, just wait until after this short break and we'll let you know how to do that.
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1: And we're back. Let's say you are an Olympian facing a yogurt shortage, or maybe just an average person looking to save some yogurt money. How would you go about making your own yogurt?
0: You can make your own yogurt.
1: I believe you can. I've never done it.
0: Me neither.
1: But
0: the experts say that there's a couple of ways.
1: For the easiest method, you're going to need some milk, preferably whole or 2%, and some plain Greek or regular yogurt. Just make sure there are the live cultures listed in the ingredients, like we said earlier. And the more, the better.
0: Specifically for yogurt making, I read that it's better to get one of the like large global brands instead of one of the smaller specialty kind of brands, because those larger brands contain more like predictable, dependable cultures. And so it just might not culture properly if you use one of the one-off cups.
1: Mm-hmm. You're also going to want to make sure all your equipment is nice and sterile, because you don't want any other weird germs, bacteria messing up your culture.
0: Mm-hmm.
1: You're going to need a heavy pot and the lid. A lot of people said they use Dutch ovens.
0: Okay.
1: Once you've got your equipment, first you're going to want to heat the milk to about 200 degrees Fahrenheit or 93 degrees Celsius, stirring gently because you don't want it to scorch. And this temperature changes the protein structures of the milk, which we talked about earlier.
0: Right.
1: And then you're going to want to cool it till it's just warm enough to touch, about 115 degrees Fahrenheit or 46 degrees Celsius. And you're going to keep stirring it because you don't want a skin to form over the top.
0: Okay.
1: Uh-huh. And then you're going to add about a cup of milk to thin out the yogurt. And you're going to whisk to combine.
0: Mm-hmm.
1: Lauren and I are both, like, gesturing
0: yeah.
1: through this.
0: it's helping.
1: Yeah. I'm visualizing it as uh-huh. I say it. Then you're going to put the pot covered in a turned off oven with a light turned on or some other insulated warm place.
0: Okay.
1: You wait for it to set, which is about 4 hours or overnight. The longer you wait, the more tartness you'll get out of the flavor and also the thicker the yogurt.
0: That makes sense.
1: Yeah.
0: Letting the bacteria do their thing, getting more lactic acid in there.
1: That does make sense.
0: Sure.
1: And when the yogurt has set to your liking, remove it from the oven or wherever it is you stashed it and let it cool. You can either pour off the whey or you can whisk it in. Even if you pour off the whey, whisk it for good measure.
0: Okay.
1: And you
0: can keep that whey if you do pour it off. You can keep it and use it for baking purposes. You can use it as a substitute in like your bread or quick bread recipes. Or you could add it to a smoothie.
1: Oh, yeah. Well, that makes perfect
0: sense. It's nutritious and delicious. Tastes just like whey. So you've whisked the yogurt.
1: Yes. And then you can transfer it to containers and refrigerate it for up to 2 weeks. And after this, you can make more homemade yogurt using your own homemade yogurt.
0: What?
1: Whoa.
0: Crazy. That starter culture, y'all.
1: Yeah. If you happen to have a dehydrator or a yogurt maker, you can use those to do this.
0: Mm-hmm.
1: I have seen some recipes where people, instead of putting it in a Dutch oven, they put the yogurt in individual mason jars.
0: Oh, that sounds slightly unnecessarily complicated, but I guess you save time on the back end of packaging.
1: Variations of this, you can add gelatin or milk powder for thickness and whatever flavors you'd like. And vanilla is one of the most popular options.
0: Mm-hmm. But yeah, you can also add a jam or something in there if you want that fruit on the bottom kind of experience.
1: Mm-hmm. Mm-hmm. And to make your own Greek yogurt, you strain it to the thickness you like using a cheesecloth, a strainer, and a bowl.
0: Yeah, you take the cheesecloth or like a clean cotton or something, put the yogurt in there,
1: mm-hmm.
0: hang it over a bowl.
1: Yeah, this sounds like...
0: Let it drain out.
1: Very simple. I thought there was going to be a lot more steps and a lot more waiting when I originally in my head was envisioning, how do you make yogurt?
0: Like, it's clearly got to be so complicated.
1: Yeah.
0: But it's really just waiting for bacteria to poop.
1: Ooh, when you put it that way. I definitely want to try this.
0: Yeah, absolutely.
1: The other most commonly used method is almost exactly the same, except instead of using store-bought or homemade yogurt, you use a powdered yogurt starter, and you follow the directions on the package. But after that, it's pretty much the same. Difficulty level is only higher in procuring this kind of obscure ingredient.
0: I hear that it exists or that you can purchase it online.
1: Yes.
0: Certainly. And by the way, if you want to make yogurt from soy or rice or coconut or nut milks, you'll probably want to use powdered cultures. I guess you could try with like store-bought live culture, whatever type of yogurt.
1: Mm-hmm.
0: But it's reportedly more temperamental than dairy milk yogurt. So using those packaged powdered cultures might be the easiest way to get it done.
1: Mm-hmm.
0: And so why would you want to do this other than like you're curious and you want to have a large amount of dairy product sitting in your oven overnight? It's not difficult, really. Mm-hmm. And advocates report that it's both tastier and thicker than store-bought yogurt is. Furthermore, if you eat it often, you'll be reducing the number of plastic containers that are in circulation, which is nice.
1: Mm-hmm.
0: There's also the cost. There's a really great cookbook or cook guide called Make the Bread by the Butter that Annie introduced me to. It's by Jennifer Reese.
1: No relation.
0: No relation. She reports in the book that the cost difference is pretty significant as well. As of 2011 prices, a quart of store-bought yogurt cost anywhere from like $3.15 to $8 for the like cheapest generic brands to the really schmancy Greek-style name brands,
1: mm-hmm.
0: whereas homemade yogurt costs $1.75 for a quart.
1: Wow. Yeah.
0: So, yeah.
1: It's pretty substantial.
0: But other than just eating it, hey, what else can you use yogurt for?
1: You can use yogurt for a pretty wide variety of things, especially in the realm of substitution.
0: Mm-hmm.
1: You can substitute oil. I use it when I make like

0: fruit breads, like pumpkin bread.
1: Yeah.
0: You can substitute your sour cream.
1: Mm-hmm.
0: I've been able to fool myself into like blue cheese kind of thing. Yeah.
1: Okay. Mm-hmm. Yeah, sure. Uh-huh.
0: Mayo. And like chicken or potato or tuna salads.
1: Mm-hmm. Or for cream in soups or stews or mashed potatoes.
0: Mm-hmm.
1: Yeah. Also smoothies.
0: Yes. I use smoothies a lot. Mm-hmm. Homemade fruit yo.
1: Or even as a dessert topping, mm-hmm. which is like kind of a substitution for whipped cream, I guess. But it's really its own lovely thing. It's great on like shortcakes and bundt cakes, anything kind of like heavy and sweet. And really seriously, like one of my favorite things is pound cake with supremed grapefruit or blood orange sections and a dollop of plain yogurt and a fresh crack of black pepper over the top.
0: That sounds delicious.
1: It's so good. And thanks to my friend Daryl Autry for that one.
0: Thanks, Daryl.
1: It's really good. Let's go get a pound cake.
0: I'm so down. Before we wrap up completely, it's time to read some listener mail because we have been hearing from some of you. It's been lovely.
1: Yes.
0: Keep emailing. This one is from a history PhD from the UK named Stephanie.
1: Yeah. She wrote in to say, I admit I tend not to drink a lot of champagne, both due to cost and preference. I'm a big fan of Prosecco, though. It's made with the much cheaper tank method and ends up more bubbly than champagne. It's also easy to get good Prosecco affordably. Aside from Lauren, Prosecco is also totally what I drink at home. Most Prosecco and Cava for very, very much those reasons.
0: Verified by Annie.
1: Yeah. Back to Stephanie. The big thing I remembered was going to a wine tasting and being told that the best thing to have with champagne is fish and chips. Something about the bubbles cutting through greasiness and being just acidic enough to be extra nice.
0: Aside from Annie, that sounds delicious.
1: Right? Oh, okay. Back to Stephanie. As for cauliflower with Velveeta, I'm sure it's the Americanized cauliflower cheese that seems to be a big thing in the UK. It's basically macaroni and cheese, but with cauliflower rather than noodles. It's really common as a ready meal here and generally cheap, though with actual cheddar cheese. In fact, cauliflower is generally so cheap here. Earlier today, I saw a head for 80 pence or about a dollar that the idea of it being expensive was baffling. End quote. And then Stephanie followed up with a link to a report on this winter's cauliflower crop from the UK from ITV News. And apparently the market for cauliflower there is so overwhelmed by international imports that East Kent farmers have had to plow huge amounts of their crops back into the soil this year. Price markets on perishables are so fascinating.
0: Yeah.
1: And also, that's so sad.
0: Yeah, I know. That makes me very sad.
1: I'm like, oh, Annie is making an extremely sad face right now.
0: Oh, poor cauliflower. Yeah, thanks so much for writing in, Stephanie. That was really interesting.
1: While we're thanking people, I wanted to throw a thank you to audio producer Dylan Fagan for recording this for us.
0: Dylan's waving at us.
1: He's listening. Aww.
0: So nice.
1: Thanks to all of you for also listening to mm-hmm. this whole time. If you have any suggestions for other things that you would like to listen to us talk about, you can email us.
0: Yes, we have a fancy new email address. Mm-hmm. It is foodstuff@howstuffworks.com. Also, thanks to local Atlanta Greek yogurt maker, Atlanta Fresh.
1: Yeah, we were able to go talk to them about this small industrial production.
0: Yeah.
1: Thanks to all of them for being so generous.
0: Yeah, and there is a video component to this episode.
1: As we have mentioned, it should be available on Amazon Prime. If you Google us, you'll figure it out. Y'all are smart people.
0: Internet people. You can figure it out.
1: You totally can. So yeah. Again, thank you so much for listening. We'll talk to you again real soon, and we hope that many more lovely things are coming your way.

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1: I'm Angie Quiro. The In Deep team is enjoying a summer break. In the meantime, we're bringing you some of the best shows from our archive. Last week, journalist, author, and cultural historian Jeff Chang announced he'll join Race Forward and Color Lines to continue his innovative work on our narratives and language around race. That's the work.

0: white Americans believes that their skin color gives them a significant advantage in our culture. 25%. What does that say about decades of effort toward diversity and mutual respect across racial lines? For one thing, Jeff Chang says, we need to crack through that whole concept of diversity, break down what its goal was and is and its results and its usefulness, if any. Jeff Chang broke onto America's nonfiction bestseller list with 2005's Can't Stop, Won't Stop on hip-hop history. In 2014, he moved away from music to cultural analysis with Who We Be, The Colorization of America. Jeff's new book is a deceptively small volume called We Gonna Be All Right. I feel so white saying that. We Gonna Be All Right. Notes on Race and Resegregation. Welcome, Jeff Chang, to In Deep.
1: Thank you. Thank you so much.
0: I got to start out with that statistic. I mean, I was dismayed to read that. I wasn't sure whether to be surprised or not. 25% really believe in white privilege.
1: Yeah, it's kind of stunning, but I think it's sort of a natural culmination of the backlash to the civil rights movement. You know, if we kind of take the long view, we haven't had a consensus for racial justice in this country for the last 50 years. And what we've seen really over the last 50 years, the last half century, has been the sort of regression, the sort of overturning of laws, of judicial decisions, of moves to head towards racial justice and cultural equity. And I think a large part of that has been this notion that racism is really about how I talk to you and how you talk to me. And it's not about deeper questions of power and privilege and representation and access. And so, you know, we had this, to use an NCAA basketball kind of term, we had this one shining moment, right, of this post-racial era that maybe lasted from the election of Barack Obama to, you know, January 1st when Oscar Grant was killed. And it's a type of situation then when you get to the inauguration and the backlash against the symbol of Barack Obama, sort of the symbol of all things other, begins in earnest and leads us up to this crazy moment that we're in right now, historically, you know, with the rise of Donald Trump and Trumpism.
0: You know, there was a theme that I kept coming back to in your book, and it came in your discussion of affirmative action, and again in your discussion of schools, and again in your discussion with an Asian American woman toward the end of the book. And what kept striking me is the number of people who are concerned that to raise up a people who have not been allowed to be equal is to sacrifice some kind of individual right, to suffer an individual loss.
1: Right. Wow, you went right to the toughest point in the book. You know, the last book that I put out, Who We Be, came out in 2014 in the fall, about 2 months before the non-indictment of Darren Wilson in Ferguson, Officer Darren Wilson in Ferguson, in the extrajudicial murder of Michael Brown. And so, you know, we had this period where I was coming out and I was doing, you know, sort of call-in radio shows, and people were having these very confessional, naked kinds of discussions in public about race, very heartrending types of things. You know, white folks calling in, talking about, like, I remember when I did this to somebody, I feel really bad about it. Folks of color coming in and saying, I remember when this happened to me and this is what it felt like, you know. These very deep kinds of conversations about race. And this is like, September, October of 2014. And then the non-indictment came down. And when I go on radio shows after that, it was all polarized, almost like talking points, like sort of anti-racist talking points and anti-racist talking points. And so the conversation polarized very quickly. And I think it's been in that particular situation since. But what I think the movement for Black Lives has done is it has caused all of us to be able to look at these central questions of what is really democracy supposed to be about. So focusing on questions of premature death, right? And also focusing on these questions of police brutality and death, but not that entirely, right? This is a movement about life. The key word here is lives, and that Black Lives Matter. Right. So how do we live? Right. And how do we live together? So the book became this thing about how do we, all of us, deal and grapple with those types of questions that have been raised by the movement for Black Lives. And so

0: I had to, in that sense, look at my own kind of positionality as somebody who grew up in Hawaii as an Asian American and a Pacific Islander, as a Chinese Hawaiian. And I have this moment where I'm arguing with another Chinese American over affirmative action. She says, what's wrong with fighting against affirmative action, with fighting against discrimination, against our people? And for me, that was like, wow, the language is completely reversed. And it was a moment that, on the one hand, made me think, it's true. I didn't grow up here on the continent where I moved to the continent, right? I migrated to the continent, so to speak, and then began to feel like a minority, you know?
1: You know, you talked about your own experience coming to UC Berkeley, and you said all kinds of people, from hippies to frat boys and everything, just randomly threw racial insults at you. And then you talked later about Jonathan Butler, who another college,
0: University
1: of Missouri, mm-hmm. and he experienced the same thing. And I thought to myself, you know, there are an awful lot of white people who would hear those stories and say, well, what did you do to provoke that? They couldn't believe that your reality is to get yelled at for wearing your skin.
0: Right. Yeah. Riding my bike down the block and coming around a corner and sort of, you know, biking around a hippie guy and the hippie telling me to go back to where I came from. And I'm like, man, like, where did that come from? So, and then stuff that was escalating from that, you know, I mean, stuff that was physical. And I didn't experience it in the way that Jonathan Butler, who was the hunger striker at University of Missouri, who launched the movement there, you know, concerned student in 1950, or through his hunger strike sort of catalyzed, I should say, I want to be precise about this, the student movement that had already been going on called Concerned Student 1950, and then resulted in this wave of student protests that began last fall. Jonathan's experience was that as a student who had just come to the university, he was on election night, on Obama's election night, literally beaten up by a group of white kids who were angry that Obama won. This is the first semester that he's in school there. Mm-hmm. And so he's been there now for 7-8 years now. He's getting his master's degree. And for me, hearing his story was really sad because I thought to myself, what's really changed since the time I was in school in the mid-80s, in the early 90s, to now, mm-hmm. right? And seeing students who are putting out these lists of demands that were literally exactly the same type of thing that came out in the mid-80s and the early 90s. And the last thing to say about this is that all of the focus around student protests has been around so-called safe spaces and trigger warnings, around language stuff, right? Overwhelmingly, students did not demand tightened speech codes. They did not demand more trigger warnings. They did not demand to limit free expression on campus, which is what the University of Chicago was writing about. They were demanding that there be more faculty of color, that there be mental health professionals, that there be the establishment of services and cultural centers where folks can be able to talk to each other about different kinds of things and then talk to everybody about, you know, their cultures and their backgrounds and their histories. That's the kind of stuff that they're focusing on. So what I'm getting at is the race conversation. In some ways, when students, when organizers, when activists want to open it up, in some ways, what happens is it reverts back to questions that one could say are really just about whiteness. Mm-hmm. And I think that's why you can get to the question of why one in four
1: recognizes,
0: you know, white folks are recognizing white privilege, right? If you look at the media, we're all diverse now, right? If you look at Scandal, if you watch Empire, you know, like everything is all good now, right?
1: Let's pursue that, because you start the book talking about this concept of diversity. Mm-hmm. And you talk about whether diversity is for white people. Mm. And you break that down as to just the idea that diversity and equality, or diversity and equity, are two very different things. One may make people feel better, but it doesn't really accomplish anything.
0: I think that diversity used to be a radical word, you know, and here the Bay Area was actually a locus of that in so many ways. If you look at what was bubbling up on the campuses in the late 60s with student protests to establish the Third World College at San Francisco State and at UC Berkeley and College of San Mateo, you know, the first African American studies program was started up at Merritt College, the same place where the Black Panthers began as well. If you look at what's happening there in terms of this sort of intellectual and cultural renaissance that's happening, you get sort of an understanding of what the sort of big shifts are that are happening in the Bay Area that make it possible for this sort of thing to happen across the country. That particular narrative, I think, has kind of been lost. And I think nowadays what we see in the Bay Area is a sense of happiness, of comfort, about our level of awareness. Mm-hmm. And yet, you know, what's really happened on the ground is resegregation. Schools are much more segregated than we've seen before. There was a peak nationally of desegregation in 1989. And the Bay Area, you know, this area that we love so much because we live together, you know, so much, and we've advanced these ideas and we've produced such amazing culture and art and that kind of thing, is actually one of the locuses of desegregation in the country, with the exception of Berkeley.
1: Resegregation,
0: and in Berkeley. And I talk a lot about that in the book. And I think that what happens is you get the picture of diversity there placed as sort of window dressing. And it makes everybody feel really good, whether it's an ad for hospitals or it's a TV show or that kind of thing. But you don't have equity happening, mm-hmm. right? You have, in fact, all indices showing that we've moved backwards around these kinds of questions.
1: It's almost reflective of what we used to call in the 60s and 70s tokenism. Let's make sure we have a black guy on the page. Let's make sure we have an Asian person on the page.
0: Right.
1: But it doesn't really mean anything.
0: Right. And I think that if we look at the numbers, I mean, Oscar's so white, right? Mm-hmm. We're having this debate in 2015, 2016, but the reality is that the kind of cultural revolution that we thought, you know, some of us thought hip-hop would be, didn't result necessarily in a changing of the guard at all, even in the culture that presents all of these types of images. So the word diversity is no longer radical in that regard. It's become sort of a cliche. It's become sort of a marketing tool. And I say this as a person who runs the Institute for Diversity in the Arts at Stanford University, right?
1: I
0: live with that contradiction on a daily basis. It's on my business cards. And I get it, you know. But I think that what we want to do is to try to repair, rather than have this decoupling of diversity and equity, to repair these types of things. Repair, wow, and repair and repair.
1: I like that.
0: That's cool. Anybody have a pen? I should write that down. The writing is happening right now. You know, those two kinds of concepts.
1: Let's get to some questions from the audience. Can you comment on recent decisions by Princeton and Yale to not rename Woodrow Wilson School and Calhoun College, respectively, after the racism of their namesakes?
0: This is a really, really interesting kind of thing that's happening right now. I was actually having a really interesting discussion with one of the architects of the sort of power shift in South Africa. And he said, you know, back in the day, we were fighting all these issues, and it was blood and it was war. And now my daughter is engaged in this Roads Must Fall campaign, which is the campaign to remove Cecil?
1: Mm-hmm.
0: Yeah, Cecil, okay. I'm remembering the cartoon, Help Cecil, Help, Help Cecil. I don't know if this sea serpent, whatever. Cecil the sea serpent. Cecil Rhodes. This is how my mind works. I'm kind
1: of
0: like,
1: how much of this do you want me to leave in the final edit?
0: Absolutely. So, you know, and I told him, well, actually, the symbolism is really, really key. It's really important in some ways because it's an entryway for students to be able to come in and begin to think about questions of racial justice. Mm-hmm. And so people are like, they're fighting over this Roads Must Fall stuff. They're fighting over these names in these halls. But in the process of this, there's learning going on, right? There's a situation where students are finding out about the history of their universities. I work at Stanford, right? So I feel like every day that I get paid there, it's reparations. Right, because the Chinese are the reason, the Chinese train, you know, railroad workers are a lot of the reason that we're able to have the farm here, right? Mm-hmm. So, gosh, I don't know if I should have said that. I just did. It's on radio.
1: It's on the record. I'm not going to cut that.
0: But honestly, like really, like realistically, right? And so there's that kind of moment where the light bulb goes on. You know, you're one day fighting in the 1980s about the quote-unquote great books and the canon, right? And the next day you're thinking about what culturally needs to happen in order for us to be able to move towards a society that's oriented towards racial justice.
1: What about the effort of people to take what used to be an effort toward equity and now call it special?
0: For example,
1: yeah, it's you want special consideration. You want special rights. For example, there's an argument going on in Texas over both textbooks and studies for black studies or study for Asian studies. And one of the guys on the school board actually said, look, I'm French and I'm Irish. My friends are here and we don't pound the table and demand special classes. Somehow the idea of trying to bring more diversity into the conversation is now saying, well, you're asking for something special.
0: And what I'd say is there's the demographic type of thing. Like you're in Texas, right? Is there a large French-Irish community that's been oppressed in your backyard that has been underrepresented in the textbooks and that there's a community that's asking for representation around that kind of thing? And I think the answer would probably be no. It's a red herring in a lot of respects. I wouldn't mind learning more about the French-Irish in Texas, right? But I think in order for us to be realistic and look at the kind of society that's shaping up in Texas, and by the way, this is the debate that we were having here in California in the 80s and the 90s, right? This was the sort of great books type of thing. Right here, there was the conversation about Western civilization and Western cultures, and that was replaced with the breadth requirement called Cultures, Ideas, and Values. At Cal, we worked on this thing called the American Cultures Requirement. I just think it's common sense. If you're living in a community that brings to the table different kinds of histories that are there and present every single day, why are you arguing about like Spanish language signs or Vietnamese language signs? Find out what's going on.
1: We're going to come back with Jeff Chang here on In Deep. Jeff Chang was named by the Utney Reader as one of 50 visionaries who are changing your world. It's In Deep. I'm Angie Curwa. He's Jeff Chang. We'll be right back.
2: My father came from Japan in 1905. He was 15 when he immigrated from Japan. He worked until he was able to actually build a

0: I came and did it.
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2: Welcome back to In Deep. I'm Angie Carrero. Jeff Chang is sitting with me here at Kepler's in Menlo Park. If you've missed any of our conversation or you'd like to check out any of our shows, they are all in the podcast archive at indeepradio.com. Under discussion, the new book, We Gonna Be All Right, Notes on Race and Resegregation. We already have questions coming in about Black Lives Matter and Ferguson, so let's get to some of that. The book, as I mentioned, is very small, and it's not like you took chapters and chapters to go into Ferguson, but you brought out things that I hadn't heard elsewhere. The story about the person who was with Michael Brown when he was killed. Let's start out with one of the things that evolved. The Black Lives Matter movement came from Ferguson and from so much else, from so many repeated shootings of unarmed Black people. And one of our audience wants to know, some say we shouldn't just protest for Black lives and instead for all lives matter. But due to the turmoil of police shootings, what do you say to respond to critics of all lives matter?
3: I think within the term Black Lives Matter already is embedded the notion that all lives matter. Mm-hmm. The fact that we have to actually have to call attention to the fact that Black lives should matter illustrates how far we are from having really all lives mattering, mm-hmm. right? And so it's facile, it's shallow, it's unconsidered to be trying to oppose all lives matter with Black Lives Matter. Mm-hmm. Of course all lives matter, and that's why we're focused on the question. We're focused on the fact that Black lives should matter, that they do matter.
2: When we talk about what happened in Ferguson and what happened in a lot of the subsequent shootings, people felt called upon to do something and in many cases were responded to with more violence. Mm-hmm. Even not just the violence, for example, there was a tribute of flowers and candles in the wake of the Ferguson shooting, and a police officer, as you report, very deliberately let his dog pee on it. Mm-hmm. Not violent, but not respectful. And I'm just wondering, in a situation such as that, how do you measure incremental success?
3: That's a great question. The first thing I should say is that my writing is based on the on-the-ground writing and reporting of so many amazing reporters, countless folks, and I footnote them all in the book. So I want to make sure that I put that out there. I went to Ferguson a year afterwards, and so I can speak to that experience, but I was not necessarily there on the ground. I wasn't there on the ground in the days following Michael Brown's murder. But going back to your... Actually, ask the question again. So
2: I'm talking about when the immediate response to something is more violence.
3: Yeah.
2: At some point, you have to say, okay, what are we getting here? How are we progressing forward?
3: How are we progressing forward? Right. Part of this is to recognize that there's a deep history of the militarization that's happening there. And this goes exactly to the history that I'm trying to start off the book with 1965 being sort of this banner year, right? 1965 was the year that was the peak of the civil rights movement. During the summer, the Watts Rebellion happens as well. The Watts Uprising, the Watts Riots happens. These are all the different terms that people have used to discuss it. And out of that, what we get is a police lieutenant named Darrell Gates, who later becomes the police chief during the 1980s and the 1990s in Los Angeles, starting up the SWAT teams. Right, these sort of militarized tactical teams that are literally created to put down what are termed or seen by then Police Chief Parker as sort of these racial uprisings. And so we move up to 1992, right? And there's, you see sort of a repeat. And then from 1992, we can see a jump to 2014. What I'm kind of getting at here is that there's a cycle, right, of a crisis, and then there's a reaction to it, and then there's a backlash that forms and gathers, mm-hmm. and then there's a sense of exhaustion and complacency that sets in, and then we're back right again at the crisis again, at the crisis point again, and so we're caught in this kind of crisis, and in some ways, you know, the militarization and the meeting of street protests. Mm-hmm. Right, you want to talk about freedom of expression, right? Let's talk about freedom of expression here with folks protesting the killing of an unarmed teenager, mm-hmm. right? Let's talk about the protests of a lack of justice in the instance of the policeman who shot that teenager, right? Let's talk about freedom of expression there. Mm-hmm. mm-hmm. right? And why is it met with so many guns in the street? To the point where people all around the world who are in war situations are tweeting at the activists on the ground in Ferguson saying, this is how you deal with this particular kind of situation.
2: Can I play devil's advocate?
3: Sure.
2: I can just
3: That's the point that you... Yeah. That's what you're supposed to do. Please
2: Thank
3: do.
2: You. Yeah. I can hear people saying, well, look, if you want freedom of expression, you don't have the right to trash somebody's store. You don't have the right to break windows. You don't have the right to set things on fire. There was fire at the Quick Mart, Quick Time, Ferguson.
3: Stop, yeah.
2: At the Quick Stop. And it's easy to discard this message that's trying to be put out there because of the violence that ensues.
3: Mm-hmm. What I'd say to that is that if we looked at the facts on the ground, that there was a steady escalation that happened, right? And I think I mapped this out in the book from day to day, like literally going from what folks call, you know, sort of day zero to all the way on up, day one, I should say, all the way on up to day 366. And there's a steady escalation that happens. And I think that at some point, a breaking point is reached. And so what I want to try to convey here is that this stuff doesn't happen from nowhere, mm-hmm. right? That you have families out there in the street, day one, day two, day three, with their kids, right? You have grandmothers out there who are incredibly upset and angry that this has happened. You have all kinds of folks from all kinds of backgrounds who are in the streets, and they're met with the biggest firepower that we can possibly imagine in the first world, that the first world is capable of producing.
2: Right? Well, in fact, the post-Ferguson activist, the Black Lives Matter activist in the wake of Ferguson, met with the president. I found this disturbing, and to briefly read, the activists urged the president to demilitarize the police by ending the federal program that distributed surplus military equipment to local departments. They asked for some other things as well. Obama pivoted to talk about black-on-black crime, mm-hmm. working hard, staying in school, and voting. Mm-hmm. And he was proof that the system worked.
3: Right. Yeah. And so there, right there is a conversation that's kind of going past each other, right? Where the question is not about, you know, what are the facts at hand? What is the situation that's actually happening? And moving more towards an ideological place that actually doesn't have much to do, if anything at all, with the situation that's at hand. Mm-hmm. And I think that for those young organizers, that was a truly, truly disappointing moment. Mm-hmm. And I think that what happens is this again sort of shows, you know, the kinds of ways in which the conversation that begins haltingly is then diverted, right? And this is diverted into a way that allows a backlash to be able to form, mm-hmm. which is counterfactual, which is anti-factual a lot of times. And again, you know, that leads us to a situation in which we can have people like a Donald Trump raising all kinds of visceral types of fears, not even in search of an argument, but mm-hmm. in search of power, I suppose, political power.
2: In search of power.
3: Yeah.
2: Talking to Jeff Chang, We Gonna Be All Right is the new book, Notes on Race and Resegregation.
3: How does the title feel in now that you've said it four or five times?
2: I still feel like a white. I feel completely like
3: I feel like you're getting better with it.
2: I was raised in Indiana. You know, I don't say things like that.
3: But you lived in Hawaii for a little while, so you know a pigeon. Hey, it's all good. Anyway, sorry.
2: Well, in fact, this comes up. We're going to get to, reminding our listeners you are listening to In Deep Radio. And this actually came up from our listener. Someone was asking about using vernacular. Using Black American vernacular.
3: Is it appropriation?
2: Is it appropriation?
3: Is it appropriation? That's a really great question. And what I think, so I want to be careful about the way I answer this, because I have written extensively about artists like Iggy Azalea, and you can imagine how I came down on that particular question. Azalea Banks versus Iggy Azalea. For those of you who are listening and don't really know, there's a white Australian rapper who was sort of brought in by a famous Black Atlanta rapper, and who in some ways represents the displacing of Black artistry. And this is certainly the way that a Black female artist named Azalea Banks from Harlem kind of took it, and they had sort of a beef about it. And Azalea felt like, I'm being literally erased. by Iggy Azalea's performance. So why do we even go there, right? Like, we just sort of took a digression to Iggy Azalea.
2: But it was about appropriation.
3: It was about appropriation, and the question comes up a lot. For instance, with a friend of mine, Eddie Wong, who has a show called Fresh Off the Boat, based off a book called Fresh Off the Boat, who's a hip hop fan, and we, you know, have had these conversations about, like, is it a situation where, like, how do I talk about this? And I want to say, like, for me, as a kid growing up in Honolulu, Hawaii, right, I was one of thousands of kids at that time that wanted to learn all the lyrics to Rapper's Delight, you know? And I'm one of, like, tens of millions of kids all around the world who do not come from an African-American background who feel very moved by hip-hop to the point where, like, we call it, like, we identify it as part of our identity. People call me a hip-hop writer still. And I love the idea. Like, sure, absolutely.

0: And so, what I think culture does at its best is it opens up the avenues for empathy to occur. And it opens up spaces where actual exchange can happen, right? As opposed to expropriation, as opposed to extraction, as opposed to appropriation.
1: Those are very fine distinctions for some people.
0: They're super fine distinctions, absolutely. And I get that the discussion is going to go on forever and ever and ever about these kinds of things. But I love it that Wu-Tang Clan watched as many Kung Fu movies as I did when I was a kid, right? And that they were in some ways paying homage to the great Run Run Shaw movies and stuff of that particular period. That's exchange happening for me, right? That actually made a lot of Asian Americans feel like, oh wow, like there's a dialogue that's kind of happening here,
1: So you
0: you know?
1: appreciate but don't appropriate.
0: Yeah, I mean, appreciate, don't appropriate. It's very much about like understanding where things come from, right? Like, would I ever say that a person who didn't come from Hawaii should not be able to make kalua pig? Well, if they make it good, I'm going to eat it, you know? And that's really, in some ways, like the bottom line. There's an exchange that can happen, and that's real life. That's the world, right? And at the same time, we have to be very, very aware of the power dynamics that are happening, within this type of thing. And so I remember that there was a radio show where Can't Stop, Won't Stop had just come out. An elder African American writer in the Bay Area got on to say, "Well, we don't need to Chang to be writing the history of hip hop. We need to be having, the pioneers telling the story." And I said, "Actually, if you picked up the book, Kool Herc actually wrote the introduction. So, okay, that's all good." But the white host then asked me, "Well, what about that? Like, shouldn't like everybody be able to write about different types of things? Like, I should be able to write about skateboarding. Maybe somebody else should be able to write about, Wing Chun. All these kinds of things." And I said, "Well, actually, he has a point here, which is that precious few people of color are getting book contracts these days. Precious few editors of color have remained in the business, right? I'm doing a Bruce Lee book next, and so the editor who signed the book was an Asian American editor, and he sadly left the industry, and so I think that cut down the number of Asian American editors in the publishing industry by about 50% at that particular moment. But that's reality, and that's power. That's cultural power, right? And that's why Oscars So White became an issue, and still is an issue. And so we have to talk about cultural equity. We have to talk about power in these relationships in terms of the production and consumption of the work. But I'm always looking for exchange. I'm always looking for that exchange.
1: One of our audience members got into a pretty touchy area of culture, and that is, how do you view rappers who produce songs encapsulating social change and activism, yet also produce songs that degrade women? Should they be held to a higher standard?
0: Yeah, I think so. And I think that that discussion has been present within hip hop for forever and ever. You know what I mean? I think that, hip hop feminism, if anybody knows the writer Joan Morgan, she wrote a book called When Chicken Heads Come Home to Roost, which is a powerful sort of loving kind of indictment and critique of the misogyny and sexism in hip hop, right? And so it's not an either-or type of situation. Many of us who have been working in hip hop for years have pushed very strongly for an opening of a discussion about this type of thing. So, yeah, absolutely.
1: We are talking here at Kepler's to Jeff Chang. He co-founded Culture Strike and Color Lines, and he also serves as executive director of the Institute for Diversity in the Arts at Stanford University. Question from our audience, and let's go back to something that we started in the very first segment with. How can we get more white people to not be afraid to acknowledge their advantages and their role in supporting an oppressive system so we can all get on the same page and improve things?
0: That's wow. That's a great question for white folks to answer, I think. I mean that I say that as a joke, but I kind of mean it as well. I think that what often happens is there's a policing of folks of color that happens, when these movements break out. And it's about, oh, well, we should be all focused on class, right? Instead of all focusing on race or on gender. Well, it's all of the things at the same time, And if we understand what the intersections are, people, you know, we call it over there on campus intersectionality. I think, again, it's just common sense. Like, some folks are suffering under all kinds of different types of things, right? And we should be listening to those folks. Really, they should be at the forefront of our discussions. They shouldn't be continually pushed to the margins. And so when we have these kinds of discussions, some folks are going to have to travel, I think, a lot further than other folks are going to have to. But it's going to take a lot of laying back and listening. It's going to be doing a lot of work amongst each other. It's going to be for whites to be able to talk to whites about what the impact of racism is around the dinner tables, around the work tables and those kinds of things. And
1: I'm
0: for gonna, all
1: I'm
0: of us to kind of push
1: in. I'm going
0: to
1: back you into a corner with, again, very few seconds to answer here, but I often hear the argument that it is not the job of an oppressed person, you know, a person who has a racial disadvantage, for example, it's not the job of the oppressed person to educate the oppressor. It's the job of the oppressor to get out there and educate themselves, which I understand in principle, but how far are you going to get doing that?
0: Yeah, I mean, look, I'm writing about this stuff. So, you know, I'm already here. You know, people should pay me for this lecture here. You know what I mean? That's sort of the hip hop attitude. Like, if you pay me, right? But I think that there's a weariness that comes in around these kinds of questions. And I think that there has to be an exchange, but there has to be work that's happening simultaneously to do that. You know, it's very easy to feel the burden all the time. And I can't imagine what it must be like for folks who are closer to the front lines than I am.
1: You are listening to In Deep. I'm Angie Kerr. My guest is Jeff Chang. Coming up on our next segment, we'll be talking about Birth of a Nation, the proper way to protest if you are an athlete, all kinds of other things in the book. Stick around for us. I'm Angie Kerr. This is In Deep.

0: one, lose my house. Yeah. I can get another one, lose my mind. Yeah. I create another one.
1: I'm Angie Cordo. You're listening to one of the In Deep team's favorite archive shows, Jeff Chang, recorded in 2016. Questions from the audience. Can you comment on Nate Parker, Birth of a Nation, and the sexual assault case? Will you be seeing the film Why or Why Not?
2: So we actually hosted Nate Parker last year. The movie was screened for some of us. I wasn't able to make it. I'm not necessarily interested in seeing it now, knowing all that I know. I think that the whole development around this particular question and case has been really interesting. We couldn't have had this discussion, I don't think, just, you know, 5 years ago around this. I think that the question around sexual assault and race and being able to understand that there are intersections here that we have to be able to look at, that we weren't at that level of wokeness, so to speak, right, 5 years ago. And I think, again, if you look at the leadership of the Movement for Black Lives, it's been queer-led. It's been women-led. Mm-hmm. That's what I saw on the ground, too, in Ferguson. And in that regard, these questions have been able to move forward. So I think that it's a strong development. Mm-hmm. And I think that that's – recently, there's been a whole bunch of stuff that's come out around O.J. Simpson. And there was a movie that came out around the Anita Hill, Clarence Thomas sort of episode on HBO. And there's been sort of a revisiting of that particular period. When I was in my 20s, I couldn't have imagined that this type of conversation could have happened around the question of sexual assault, particularly if you had a movie that was so strongly about racial justice in the way that Birth of a Nation is.
1: Let's talk about affirmative action. One of the things that I recall when the Bakke case was up, and this was one of the first prominent cases about affirmative action, and this was a man who felt he had been displaced from college because there were quotas in place and he was the person who deserved the spot and didn't get the spot. I was a kid and I remember telling mom and dad, well, if he's the best, you know, he's the one who should have gotten in there. And I wonder about how affirmative action was first presented to America and how it might be represented today with what we know and with the experiences that you delineate here. Is there a way it could be sold? Is there a way it could be adjusted? Is there a way that it could realistically be brought back so that opportunities are equal?
2: Well, I think that the question of underrepresentation is still with us, you know, and all of the numbers bear that out. And I don't know how much data we need to be able to convince people around that kind of a thing. What I think we need to be able to move beyond is this sense that it's all a zero-sum game. Right, that there's only a limited amount of opportunity available and that we're all kind of fighting for that piece of the pie. Mm-hmm. And this is the thing that I told that Chinese American woman who I got into, sort of this verbal argument about around affirmative action was, you know, the kind of society that I want to live in is not one in which San Francisco becomes a place where all of the resources are disproportionately given to Asian Americans, mm-hmm. right? I actually don't want to live in that kind of society. I want to live in a society where there's opportunity for everybody. And so if we get away from this focus on the so-called elite high schools, the so-called elite universities, and start thinking about what opportunity really looks like for everybody, mm-hmm. right? That's the kind of intersectionality that I think that we need to be building towards. And it requires, again, some folks to travel a lot further than others. It requires a huge leap for some people to be able to take. But to be able to see that all of our destinies are bound together, right, is, I think, the bottom line here, that we're all connected, that we're all going to have a safer society, that we're all going to have a more vital society, that we're all going to be more healthy, that we're all going to have better lives if we're creating a society that's focused on equity and not on division and that kind of thing.
1: Staying with schools from a group of student teachers, we are struggling, they say, with the issue of diversity without equity in our teacher ed program. How do we navigate answering to the institution while trying to teach our students social justice?
2: Whew, that's a tough one. I think, you know, the argument needs to be made that if we've got diversity but we don't have equity, that we're just waiting to be exposed. You know, it's a lie that's kind of being waiting to be exposed. Mm-hmm. And I think that was ultimately what last fall's student protests were about, mm-hmm. When you really kind of get down to it, right? And I think that that's like, again, sort of the major disconnect that we're seeing in society at this particular point, that we're resegregating even though we've got all these images of being a happy rainbow country. And so that, you know, pertains all the way from, you know, the question of teacher education and creating more teachers of color. There's a fantastic piece that's out in the latest Mother Jones by Christina Rizka about the decimation of black teachers from the profession, you know, over the last decade or so. During this period of educational reform in which we've supposedly been focusing on opportunity, we've actually decimated the representation of the teaching ranks for African Americans who want to be in these neighborhoods in which opportunities are often skewed because of school closures, because of the way that we've defined our educational system and what it should look like at this particular moment.
1: And also the profit motive. And you go into that too.
2: Motive,
1: the profit
2: absolutely.
1: Motive has destroyed a lot to do with schools. And you talk about a person who used to be a private equity investor, and he ended up being the president of Mount St. Mary's University in Maryland. He was forced out after trying to implement a plan to improve the school's retention numbers by pushing struggling students to drop out. He told a professor, "You think of the students as cuddly bunnies, but you can't. You just have to drown the bunnies, put a Glock to their heads." Maybe the profit motive and schools don't belong together.
2: Yeah, absolutely.
1: Just a thought.
2: It's a good thought. Let's keep that one.
1: Yeah.
2: Yeah.
1: But how does that affect? How does the profit motive affect racial equality and racial equity?
2: The thing that we've seen, I think, at the University of Washington universities over, I think, the last two decades has been that through economic downturns and budget cuts, a lot of the crucial services that are needed to be able to improve retention, as opposed to just getting kids to quit, right, which is what this Mount St. Mary's president was trying to do, they have been eliminated. And that's why you see students saying, we want to have more staffing in this cultural center that you might have created 20 years ago, back when student protesters were sitting in your office back then. We want to have more mental health professionals who are culturally sensitive. We want to have all of these different types of things that have been eliminated over the last two decades. And so the profit motive has, in many respects, taken us away from the bottom line function, which is to be able to recreate society. So rather than producing more equity, we've been reproducing inequality. We've been reproducing segregation from, you know, the kindergarten, elementary school levels to secondary to the post-secondary levels, all the way on up. And that, in turn, reflects what's happening in our neighborhoods.
1: Completely different direction. Good okay. question from the audience. You complain about ethnic slurs against you. I have white skin. I've been attacked for being short, Jewish, and smart. I chose to dismiss these people as ignorant and go on with my life. You're a Stanford professor, yet you choose to identify as a victim. Is that smart or is it helpful?
2: I don't necessarily see myself as a victim. You know, when I walk through the day, I don't say, gee, Jeff, you're a victim. Maybe you should feel like worse about yourself. I don't. I'm just saying this is what happened, right? And I'm saying that that's part of a larger sort of way in which folks who look like me are seen. I happen to have a lot of privileges, right? It's true. I work here at Stanford, right? It's true. I get to teach, right? It's true. I get to come to a store. And now I get to buy books as opposed to having to go to the library like I did before, right, when I had less money. I have a lot of privileges. I have privileges as an Asian American who grew up in Hawaii. But I also recognize that the reality of it is that there are a lot of folks for whom these sort of what they're called microaggressions are part of a larger spectrum of ways in which they're excluded from the rewards or the benefits that a lot of folks in society get to have, to partake of. That's the question of privilege right there. And so I want to call attention to it because I want folks to be able to have opportunity, as I think we all should. And it's not merely about sort of dusting myself off and saying, oh, well, he just called me a gosh, you know, I'll go to sleep. I'll feel better in the morning. For some folks, it's not just that. It's part and parcel of everything, from where folks live to how that determines their outcomes, their life expectancy, their ability to be able to create wealth, to be able to pass that wealth on to their kids. And that's what we're talking about when we're talking about resegregation and racial privilege.
1: Jeff Chang is here at Kepler, is talking about the book, We Gonna Be All Right, Notes on Race and Resegregation. You might know him as well from Can't Stop, Won't Stop, his book on hip-hop history. Let's check out another question from our audience. And this is, in fact, more than one person wants to talk about Colin Kaepernick.
2: His protest
1: and how he's been how he himself has been protested about the fact that he sat down during the national anthem, the dropping to one knee, which is being done by a lot more athletes. And there are lectures going on about the appropriate time and the appropriate place and the appropriate way to protest. Your thoughts on that?
2: I think that if he was doing it appropriately, that a lot of us would then be able to ignore him. And I think that protest is meant to be disruptive. Protest is meant to actually jar us out of our settled, comfortable space. So that's how I feel about that.
1: You said Black Lives Matter has been women-led, yet black women get little representation when they are the victims of police brutality. What's your take, and what's your advice for black women who get mistreated by black men but continue to support the Black Lives Matter movement?
2: Yeah, I think that that's been a very, very important part of what has been happening in the Black Lives Matter movement. There was a protest that began and sort of picked up steam after Sandra Bland was found in her cell that was called Say Her Name.
1: Right.
2: And I think that this particular protest, which led to street protests all around the country, including here in the Bay Area, was really about the visibility of black women within the movement and issues of gender discrimination, gender oppression, and also violence against trans people as well. And I think that this is something that I think has been built into the entirety of the Black Lives Matter movement, that the confrontation of this sort of respectability politics, that you have to be a certain kind of way, you have to appear a certain kind of way, right? You have to be from certain kinds of institutions, you have to be validated, you know, in terms of class, in terms of gender, in terms of sexuality and all these other kinds of things in a certain kind of way in order to be a leader, that the Black Lives Matter has said, we're not about that, right? We're about focusing on the folks who are most marginalized, most vulnerable. And I think that that's a challenge, not just within the Black Lives Matter movement, but it calls attention to all of us who are not black, how we're actually working in relationship to those most vulnerable communities. Are we creating more visibility? Are we giving more space for leadership? Are we following and being good accomplices? I don't think it's enough to be allies. I think we have to be accomplices. I think we have to get down and say, what are the stakes for this, for me, that I'm going to put on the line? Right. And
1: it's
2: also
1: important to look at the cultural context in which this happens in just the male-female issues in America. I'm thinking about the gay rights movement and so much of it focused on gay men, and eventually the lesbians had to say, hey, we're here too.
2: Yeah.
1: You know, a lot of times protests focus first on the male and then on the female.
2: Right.
1: You know, we haven't talked about the Muslim community, and of course, you know, they suffer as much backlash and discrimination as anyone else. If this requires too much backstory, let me know, but someone is asking about a Muslim student featured on an ad for Stanford football and wants to know about your center's role in that.
2: So here's the story. The story is up to, this weekend on Facebook, there was an ad for Stanford football that included a beautiful picture of mostly young women and featured very prominently a woman in a hijab who actually is one of our students who minors in African American studies at Stanford. And there immediately was this crazy backlash in social media. One of the comments was, oh, you know, something like, good going, Stanford, there's no white people in here. Well, there was actually a young white woman in there. But here's a perfect example of how the conversation changes, right? Is changed to be like, here's one young white woman sitting with a woman who has a hijab with an Asian woman, and they're cheering on Stanford football, and it suddenly becomes about, there's not enough whiteness in this particular picture, right? It's the picture of diversity that folks are reacting to.
1: Right.
2: And so in terms of the role that we played in it, we didn't play any kind of role in it. We were just like, wow, that's a student that we see around that is part of the community. And she got up and herself was sort of like, you know, this is really stupid. And got thousands and tens of thousands of retweets around that. It became sort of a national sensation. Now, there's a way in which social media allows us to be able to pinpoint and spot and shame folks who are being blatantly racist. And I think the much more difficult type of thing is, what is the conversation that comes after that? One of the things that happens is like, okay, Mel Gibson says something crazy, or Kramer says something crazy, and then we all kind of do this dog pile, and then they're gone. Like, they're just gone. We've like wiped them from the stage, right? It's like, oh, you're racist. You're racist. Ha ha, you're racist. Ha ha, you're racist. And they're gone. And the conversation that needs to happen, like, well, what happened here? And why are these attitudes still prevalent? And what does this actually mean? And what are the implications for that? That never happens, because there's enough pleasure, there's enough likes that are generated by the fact that we were able to decry this as horrible. We need to be able to have those conversations in a way that kind of turns down the volume.
1: You wrap the book with a deconstruction of Beyoncé's short film, Lemonade. Tell me where that came from.
2: It came from Beyoncé. There's a lot of things that are going on there. One is that the Movement for Black Lives has unleashed this wave of creativity, of expression that's happening right now. I think we're seeing some of the most amazing work happening right now from Black artists in music, in the visual arts, in literature, all across the board, that are actually giving us alternative ways to be able to imagine a future together. Part of my interest is in being somebody who like consumes a lot of this stuff and feels like, oh, we get to kind of read the tea leaves within the culture, but it's not just sort of this academic exercise. I really believe that cultural change precedes political change. And Beyoncé here in Lemonade is offering sort of a musical version of this concept that folks in the movement have been talking about, which is transformational justice. How do we get to a place where those who have been harmed are made whole? And how do we get to a place where those who have done the harming are not necessarily waved off, but they undergo a transformation themselves so that we can go to a society that's much more equal, where we can have exchanges, where those kinds of things are happening all at once. And so, you know, it's on its face, it's a story of a love affair that goes wrong, and she, in the end, you know, reconciles with the lover that did her wrong. But on another note, she's asking us to read it, I think, in light of what's happened with the Movement for Black Lives. So let's, you know, go out and make some lemonade is sort of her message.
1: And on that, we're out of time. Thank you so much.
2: Thank you so much, Angie.
1: Audience.
2: Really appreciate it. It was amazing.
1: Good stuff.
2: Thank you.
1: Good stuff.
2: Thank you. Thank you.
3: 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Our producer is Carolee Hazard, engineer is Scott McDowell, associate engineer is Brittany Lee Wagner, the In Deep dog is Bear. Special thanks this week to founding producer Gordon Whiting. The executive director of the Kepler's Literary Foundation is Gene Forstner. I'm Angie Cuero. Thanks for tuning in.

0: awkward for Trump's media boosters that the war is still going on, and it's especially awkward for Greg Kelly, Newsmax anchor and guy who's definitely been kicked out of an airport Chili's. He's gone all in for Trump, and he really put his reputation on the line.
1: I guess this is not a bold prediction on my part because the president just said it, but I predict also this time next week, we may be able to declare victory.
0: I tell you what.

0: Yes. In fact, oh, here, someone quoted you, Chris. Frank said, Chris, can you declare someone dead without seeing or speaking to them? Also, Chris, announces some celebrity is dead when they're not once a week. You have killed many, many people. We both have killed many people on this show that are not dead.
1: Yeah, but it's people like Spanky from the Little Rascals.
0: Right.
1: It's like, who knew that he was still alive?
0: I'm just saying, Sam, Chris and I, between the two of us, have killed a lot of people on this show that we have to then apologize. We apologize to so-and-so's family who was very much alive.
1: We apologize to Alice from the Brady Bunch.
0: Yes, we do. She's gone, though, right?
1: She is gone.
0: Okay.
1: Yes.
0: All right.
1: Adults from the Brady Bunch are gone, but all of the kids are still alive.
0: We would like to retract our previous apology to Allison. Sam, I assume Sam the Butcher has
1: Sam,
0: is Sam
1: going Alan Melville
0: in
1: died
0: eternity.
1: A while ago.
0: What?
1: Yeah. Alan Melville died a while ago.
0: Okay.
1: Yeah.
0: Sam the Butcher is also gone to the big meat rack in the sky. Okay. Wow. Where should we start this morning? It's like a Cattywampus Friday on a Cattywampus week. We have our usual Glenn Kirshner, Fugelsang, Frangela, but we have Dr. Doom today.
1: Yes.
0: Just in time for way more cases of explosive diarrhea.
1: Nine states now. Nine states.
0: Yeah. It's fantastic. Is it too much? Is that too far left? I'm not sure. I can't keep track anymore. Just say, hey, can we eat fruits and vegetables without going to the hospital or, putting our pants all day?
1: I just bought some spring mix the other day, and I'm like, should I eat it? I don't know.
0: I know. It's like salad roulette.
1: Yeah.
0: I eat a bag of salad for lunch every day. Okay. Can I just say I'm going to have brunch, my usual Sunday brunch with Rob and Trish.
1: Of Rob and Trish.
0: Yeah. And I'm not going to hear the end of it from Trish because we've been having this fight for 25 years about washing the already washed bag of salad. She's like, really?
1: Sam,
0: do you trust whoever washed this for however much an hour?
1: Sam washes it.
2: I wash everything.
0: All right. I'm lazy. I'm like, I already bought it. I paid extra because it's already washed. You just put it in the... All right. I don't think that will help you if it has... Cyclospora, by the way. I don't think washing it will even... Yes.
1: That's a hardy beast, from what I'm hearing.
0: It's
1: like, you can't get rid of it.
0: Yes.
1: Great.
0: Do we have the art of the deal in there? So the Saudi Arabia deal, Chris, how is that going from the best deal maker that's ever made deals in the history of deals? Yeah, art of the deal? We're still...
1: Yep.
3: The art of the deal!
1: Yeah!
0: From the worst deal maker that's ever lived. God, even Brian Kilmeade was like this close to getting it, Chris. He's like, I don't get what's in this for us. There's never anything
1: there's
0: in it for us.
1: It.
0: It's for him and his stupid, grifty con artist family. It's for Jared Kushner. Of course there's nothing in it for us. Oh, my God. Hold, please.
1: What?
0: Where was I?
1: Oh.
0: Hang on. Hold, please.
1: What happened?
0: Thank you. Who is this? Martin said, are Republicans, of all people, on board with Trump approving nuclear weapons for Saudi Arabia? They, too, are an imminent threat to Israel. And unlike Iran, the Saudis have actually engaged in unprovoked attacks against the United States in living memory. Or did y'all forget about that whole 9/11 thing? Terry says, sometimes you need to say the thing out loud. Saudi has given the Trump family and friends $3 billion. Trump is now giving Saudi nuclear technology. No international inspectors will verify they are not enriching uranium. Weapons grade. 15 of the 9/11 hijackers were Saudi nationals. Okay. And he's like, and one more thing. Right? You have to recognize
1: like
0: Israel. Like, what?
1: Like Colombo. One more thing.
0: He's Colombo, Saudi Arabia. One more thing. You need to recognize Israel. And then they're like, what? No. They've said, I don't know how many times, until there's a Palestinian state, they will not, blah, blah, blah. Any idiot would know this. Any idiot would know if you bomb Iran, they're going to close the Strait of Hormuz.
1: You know, Netanyahu whispered that in his ear like a sweet nothing.
0: Yes.
1: Seriously.
0: Yes.
1: Trump didn't know any better.
0: I need Carlos doing Netanyahu into Barney from the Flintstones. I don't know what it is, but it's magic.
1: Well,
0: it's the best Netanyahu impression ever.
1: Trump thinks that Netanyahu is Barney Rubble.
0: Perhaps. Where are we? Oh, I'm sorry. This is just today's. Sorry, I was going to get to the. Speaking of the Flintstones background, are we in Total Annihilation part of the? Is that what part of the Flintstones background we're?
1: I don't know.
0: I'm close to ordering a massive attack.
1: Yeah.
0: Oh, do we have our heavy metal music for our,
1: Yep.
0: Yeah, our high tea. Military excursions. Trump said he's seriously considering restarting major combat operations. What is this now?
3: Operation Epic, the small penis.

0: Operation Epically Small Balls from Too Much Testosterone. Oh, we have huge boobies.
1: He said it would be the strikes would be bigger than the ones carried out during
0: Operation Epic Fury.
1: What will this be then? Like Operation Mildly Miffed?
2: Sure.
1: Yeah, we were epically furious then. Now we're just
2: Operation Pretty Peeved.
0: Operation Mildly Annoyed. Operation I'm Not Talking to You. Operation Top of the Hand.
1: All right, it's Friday and I'm just ad-libbing. Just, you know what? Just filling time. Just packing peanuts.
2: Yeah, until our first guest.
1: I'm the packing material.
2: Right, right.
1: The guests are the meat. I'm just the whatever.
2: Yeah.
1: I'm like Trash Melon of the Stephanie Miller Show. I'm the iceberg lettuce.
2: Well, according to our sales team, we're just the stuff that's in between the commercials they sell.
1: Of course we are. Okay. Trump said, I'm considering a massive attack bigger than ever before. Can you feel Iran shaking in their boots? I can.
0: Mm. I'm close to making a decision. They haven't received enough pain yet. We're all set for it.
1: He said, "Is
0: Operation? Don't make me! I will come over there. Stop it! I'm not kidding. We will get in the car and leave this Chuck E. Cheese."
1: That's pretty funny. We didn't even plan that.
2: No, we didn't.
1: I can keep going. No, it's all right.
2: Okay.
1: I've already maxed out. I maxed my voice.
2: It sounds like it.
1: As the kids say.
2: Yeah. You're voice maxing?
1: All right. I'm done with that story.
2: Are you deportation maxing like Tom Homan?
1: Oh, for God's sakes. Oh, do we have to hear this Tom Homan this early? Hang on. Let me get my Fudgy the Whale tongue to English headset on. Okay, go ahead.
3: And in June, we had the highest numbers of arrests in the history of the agency, of ICE. And July is tracking to even beat that. So we're hitting on all cylinders now. We're deportation maxing, since we're fully funded, we just got to keep going.
0: We're deportation maxing. It's like a maxi pad full of illegals, and we're shipping them back.
1: All right.
2: When old people try to use Gen Z slang like
1: don't
2: that,
1: don't you think everything about this administration is just big and loud and dumb?
2: Yeah.
1: Loud noises. I don't know what we're arguing about. Oh, speaking of which, Mark Wayne, Ricky Bobby, Colby Carrington, Mullen already facing growing tensions with the Trump White House. Oh, dear. Mullen managed to ruffle feathers and irk the administration multiple times after just 4 months. He has reportedly first ran into trouble. Oh, he said that they would not do the, vehicle stops. And then Trump the next day said,
2: we're doing vehicle stops.
1: Right. Yeah. Poor Mark Wayne, Ricky Bobby. Oh, by the way, despite the, what is it?
0: Deportation maxing! Yeah! Sunday!
1: I'm not having a voice left for the rest of the show.
2: Don't do that much more, please.
1: Dial it back a little. Tammy.
2: Tammy Lauren?
1: Call me Tammy, go ahead.
2: Excuse me, Tammy.
0: It's Tammy!
1: Okay, I've experienced that in person.
2: I know you have.
1: Yeah, I did it on purpose. I was on a left-right thing with her, and I did it on purpose. I called her Tammy. She's like, it's Tammy. Okay, just a little Pekingese. She skewered Trump administration for failing to boot more illegal immigrants from the U.S., slamming them.
2: So we're not deportation
1: maxing. Right, saying the new deportation figures have been infuriating. ICE reporting 356,000 undocumented immigrants removed in fiscal year 2026. Claim that that's not even close to being good enough.
0: It's valid.
1: Okay, can I have some more Tom Homan? Sorry. Go ahead.
3: It's only a matter of time until when you weaponize that two-ton vehicle, where officers not going to be able to react in time, then we're going to be bearing an ICE officer. So I think he did a temporary pause. The president said he wanted to continue, so that's where they're continuing. So the vehicle stops are back on.
1: I only caught the end part. The middle part is all mush. Yeah. Okay.
2: He shouldn't have stuck his tongue to that frozen flagpole.
1: Yes, exactly. I think it was after he ate a Fudgy the Whale from Carvel, he then stuck his tongue on a frozen flagpole in Buffalo in 1980, whatever. It's never been the same. Maybe he took his wife. Maybe he took his wife there for their honeymoon to Niagara Falls. Do you think?
2: And he licked the waterfalls in the winter?
1: Yeah. Or like probably the viewing thing, like to see the falls. He probably went, you know. So he probably said to his wife there, I'll have all of it. You know what I mean? That's what I think their vows, that's what their vows consisted of. Is it Friday yet? Oh, it is.
2: Yeah, it is.
1: Okay,
2: yeah.
1: That's good.
2: You have the weekend off.
1: They're hiding the number of troops killed. I don't know. We'll get to that later.
2: Uh-huh.
1: Okay, and various legal victories with Glenn Kirshner, or as Tom Holman would say, legal. 18 minutes after the hour, this one more I say, friendly reminder, you're closer to becoming an unhoused climate refugee than you are to becoming a billionaire space tourist. Carlos, it has been the issue like forever, but you know, that we will deal with again in the midterms, is people voting against their self-interests.
4: Yes.
1: I mean, you have to ask, is it bad enough this time? Is everything expensive enough that people finally, you know...
4: Basically, what the Republicans are saying is that we can't fix this for you. But look what's coming for you, dark brown people. We can't help you with your situation at all. But guess what? If we let those brown people in, it's going to be worse.
1: Yeah.
4: Really? Why don't you guys have policy? The fears always work. Lee Atwater knew that.
1: Yeah.
4: And this is Lee Atwater times seven to the exponential power of 25.
1: Guy Fawkes said Viktor Orban was in power for 16 years. It took an 80% voter turnout to oust him from power. This post is not about Hungary.
4: Yep.
1: I mean, yep. That it's like we've been having this discussion for what will get the other half of America to wake up and get off their couch and vote. I mean,
4: what
1: half of America doesn't vote. Huh?
4: What is that line in the sand that gets them to go? Does he have to like literally like eat a baby's intestines live on the White House lawn for them to go, you know, I'm beginning to think Trump is not really stable. No, the baby wanted me to eat the intestines. He said, you gotta save me. I have a very painful. Look at Jim Jones. They were literally drinking poison punch for Jim Jones. How far it has to go.
1: Yes, these two headlines. So Trump's White House's plain maxing post on X has critics cringing. They shared a photo of Trump on this is the bribe jet, with the word plain maxing. We're paying for that. That's taxpayer money again. And some Mason said, "This is what you're tweeting about." As we lose more U.S. soldiers in Trump's failed war in Iran for Israel, and then the other headline is 1.5 million children have lost food aid since last July.
4: Thank you, Elon.
1: That's, by the way, we talked about the primaries in Arizona. Arizona is has seen the sharpest decline. Are they going to keep voting for these Trump, you know, Trump MAGA, you know, election denying lunatics in Arizona?
2: Those Trump people are winning the primaries, but they've been losing the generals quite a bit.
1: Right. More than 4 million people nationwide were dropped from SNAP in this last year. And that means, you know, 1.5 million children. Chris and I talked about they just cut funding for AIDS. I mean, it's.
4: Yeah.
1: By the way, and just Green Colorado posted, just finished this podcast, that interviewed a gay man living in L.A. in the 80s. One quote that stood out, if you were gay and had a guest room in the 80s in L.A., someone died in it. The horror of the AIDS epidemic is something I will never comprehend. Even if you survived, you were left permanently scarred. I mean, there is not
4: Ronald Reagan.
1: Yeah, but there's not a person that all of these cuts and just horrific policies haven't impacted, Carlos.
4: Yeah, they're seeing it coming. The failure of the Republicans is such that they really have to double down on all of their performative fear-mongering, all of their posturing, all of their fights at the White House, all of their 250-year celebrations with faded ex-rock stars. That's all they can do. There's no policy coming from the Republicans. They spend most of their time defending horrible policy choices by a deranged lunatic.
1: Right.
4: It could stop tomorrow. 25th Amendment.
1: Yep.
4: Get rid of him. Get rid of the administration and start over. Let's come together. Are we standing for the national anthem when a president says, I'm not giving aid to California. We're literally not a national country.
1: Yeah. Well, and I have a massive Hunter Biden crush, but someone else said, Hunter Biden, you are everything we didn't know we needed this year. Keep doing what you're doing. Just
5: And the thing he said recently, Hunter Biden defended his father, saying, "My dad may have slowed down physically, but he never lost his judgment. Not a single person on record has said Joe Biden wasn't present, engaged, or fully capable of carrying out the responsibilities of the presidency. Does turning 83 automatically mean someone has dementia? Of course not. My father's record and legacy speaks for itself." I mean, look at the way the media covered Benghazi. Have you seen much at all about 18 Americans being dead in this stupid Iran debacle?
4: Or even the exit from Afghanistan, where 13 people died because Trump negotiated a stupid end of the
5: war. With the Taliban.
4: With the Taliban outside of the Afghan government. So it was always going to be a vacuum. Did Biden act hastily? Probably so. David Axelrod said as much.

0: Stephanie Miller. One of these days, these boots are gonna walk all
1: over you. Yeah, let's go, boots. Here we go. Yep, we're walking. Okay, Glenn Kirshner coming up bottom of the hour. Dr. Doom,
2: yep,
1: next hour, and John Fugelsang and Frangela in hour three.
2: That's
1: fantastic.
2: Right.
1: Davis said Trump claims Iran is desperate to talk, so desperate they left the recent talks without agreeing to anything when their demands were not met. So desperate they continue to attack U.S. assets in the region with their obliterated military. Sounds like Trump is the desperate one.
2: And Marco they're killing our people.
1: Yeah, Marco Rubio repeated that yesterday. They're desperate. They're desperate. They're begging, you know. Yeah, like supermodels have begged Trump his whole life. They're begging. They're asking, begging.
2: Yeah. And meanwhile, they're still capable of killing American
1: yes,
2: soldiers.
1: Yes. It is pathetic. But at least the Saudi Arabia deal is going well. Oops. No, it's not.
2: It's the art of the deal.
1: Yeah, exactly. It's that there art of the deal we've heard so much about.
3: The art of the deal!
1: Okay. Seth, homo of hope. Hello, Seth.
4: Hello, homos, millennial Sam, and camboy Lonnie.
2: So,
4: he's on the camera.
1: We should switch so he can be Cam Sam, don't you think?
2: Cam Sam.
1: All right, go ahead.
4: That came out wrong. So, two things. The other day, Tom Holbach was on the news, and my husband and I had a dinner watching, and I said to my husband, we played, who was the voice of Mumbles on Dick Tracy and Boomhauser on King of the Hill?
2: Yep.
4: And my husband believed me. How much he was like that.
1: Wow.
4: But lastly, I think we should stop calling them Republicans and call them Rape-publicans, because all they do is either rape or they vote for rapers and they have no problem with people who rape.
1: They are exceptionally rapey. Yes.
4: They are. They are. So I just think, from now on, in my book, they are Rape-publicans.
1: Yeah.
4: And I want to say you guys did a great job this week. And Sam, you are doing amazing.
2: Yes.
4: And
2: awesome.
4: The camera loves you.
1: Yes.
4: And and if I could just channel for Chris, hello there, sexy Chris.
1: All right.
4: I'm channeling TV
1: right.
4: for you.
2: Yeah.
1: All
2: Thank
1: right.
2: you.
1: That was kind of sad. Okay. Sad. Okay.
2: Queen Bee. I miss her.
1: What was he just talking? Did he mention someone from the manosphere? My synapses are not firing this morning.
2: You asked Sam if he got a haircut this morning. He said no, it's just bedhead.
1: He has a glorious head of hair. Does he not?
2: Yes, he does.
1: It's like Michael Landon-esque. Little House on the Prairie.
5: Funny enough, you're not the first woman to like go up to me and tell me like, oh, it's not fair. You have better hair than I do.
1: It's true. I'm a big les and I just want to run my fingers through it.
2: Don't let her. We'll have to call HR.
1: I'm doing a different music for this. It's a guest quote from the Manosphere.
2: Okay.
1: I'm being held in a special housing unit, the highest level of security which exists without commissary visitors or outside contact. And my neighbor is a cannibal who screams throughout the night. Who's that?
2: Larry Tate from Bewitched.
1: No, that was a good guess. That was close. It was Andrew Tate.
2: Oh, okay.
1: Yeah.
2: Got it.
1: Yeah, I guess the highest level of security includes access to social media to whine on.
2: Yeah. How did he... What? Yeah, it's...
1: I have no... Shut up, rapey. Okay. Oh, that's why he thought of, because he brought up rapiness.
2: Oh, okay.
1: Yeah. Okay. I eat cannibals, you know.
2: It's incredible.
1: I had some for breakfast. Mm-hmm. Okay. By the way, speaking of rat bastardiness of the Republican Party, Rob says the Republicans timed the Medicare and Medicaid cuts in the big, beautiful bill to hit in 2027 after the midterms.
2: Yep.
1: Do your homework, then vote them out. Thank you. Do not pay attention this time. Okay, Donald in Florida. Hello, Don.
6: Well, hello.
1: Hi.
6: did they tell you why I was calling?
1: No, go ahead.
6: I'm doing a John Prine parody. It'll probably you remember way back in the day from the song "Your Flag the Cow Won't Get You to Heaven Anymore." So I've just parodied it too because I'm not good with music and stuff. Although I was a musician, I didn't.
1: Do you have a Tom Holman filter on your phone by any chance?
6: A what filter?
1: Is it Charlie Brown's teacher's phone?
2: Oh, come on.
1: I'm sorry. I'm having a hard time.
2: Yeah, we can't understand
1: is it,
2: you, really.
1: No.
2: I'm sorry.
1: Is it... He could be the clown's nose. Where are you talking to the clown's nose? Am I getting the right fast food?
2: Jack in the Box, you used to talk into someone's nose.
1: Yeah. Or maybe it is a Sports Illustrated sneaker phone. I haven't seen one of those in a while.
2: I
1: apologize, Donald. You seem like a lovely gentleman. I just couldn't understand.
2: It sounded like you sent us a song parody.
1: Pardon me? Okay.
2: It sounded like you sent us a song parody and we were supposed to look for it.
1: Oh, okay. I'll look for that. Tanya in Cleveland. Hello. Tanya. Okay, Tanya's, she's, you know what, I called her at a bad time. It's my fault. It's not a good time in the morning. People are, what was I thinking?
2: We only have 30 seconds left anyway.
1: Okay. Today's weird already.
2: Yeah, it is.
1: 29 minutes after the hour, Legal Lad, Glenn Kirshner next.

0: the Orange administration. Everybody has to vote. Everyone has to vote. And if he tries to take away our right to vote, America has to say, no way. And you have done enough damage. Hit the road. You know, I mean, the fact that he's made billions of dollars in the last 18 months by criminal behavior. Charge him. Arrest him. Put him in jail. That's what he deserves.
1: Hmm.
2: All right.
1: Yeah, tell him, Rosie. Yeah, hit the road, Jack. Off of...
2: What? Hey.
1: All trades. What?
2: Oh, you said the words Jack and then the word...
1: Well, but there was
2: off.
1: A pause. There was like, a pause in between them.
2: Oh,
1: listen,
2: you can't
1: I'm, you
2: do
1: know
2: that.
1: What? I'm no TED talker like this guy. Thank God.
3: Former U.S. Attorney Glenn Kirchner is here.
4: Get me Glenn Kirchner. Glenn Kirchner.
1: Yeah.
3: 30-year federal prosecutor Glenn Kirchner.
1: Thanks for coming to my TED Talk.
2: Can you curse during TED Talks?
1: Let's ask Glenn.
2: Okay.
1: I don't get invited to do that. I feel okay. Hi, Glenn Kirchner, star of stage, screen, sexy liberal, and TED Talks. Your TED Talk, The Power of Planting Your Feet. Tell us what that means.
5: So it's my favorite Abraham Lincoln quote. He said, be sure to put your feet in the right place, then stand firm. And I built my TED Talk around that quote and used examples of rule of law-driven feet planting, whether it's Abrego Garcia, the D.C. sandwich thrower, Sean Dunn, the grand jurors who are planting their feet and holding fast against prosecutorial abuse, whether it's trial juries who are finding not guilty, who are acquitting people that, you know, Jeanine Pirro and Todd Blanche are overcharging, or whether it's the American people who are literally planting their feet in the streets, holding up their cell phones and documenting the civil rights abuses being perpetrated by these ICE thugs. So, you know, we all have a decision to make. Where are we going to plant our feet? And, you know, we have to plant our feet firmly with the rule of law and combat the lawlessness of the Trump administration.
1: Speaking of which, the New York Times planted their feet. Another embarrassing, humiliating loss for Trump administration, the DOJ. A federal judge excoriated Trump's DOJ because they screwed up some of the basics, quote unquote, in their attempt to subpoena journalists at the New York Times. The DOJ withdrew subpoenas seeking phone records and grand jury testimonies from three Times reporters after the judge sharply criticized the government's handling of the case, indicated he would quash the subpoenas if they didn't. The judge questioned whether prosecutors had followed legal standards for subpoenaing journalists and raised concerns about inaccuracies in their court findings. Again, probably not unexpected, right? But break down the legal for us on that.
5: Steph, this is my favorite legal story of the day because, first of all, as a career prosecutor, I can tell you, we almost never subpoena journalists because we actually respect their First Amendment freedom of the press rights. Sometimes we have to do it, but rarely. And when we do, we've got to go through, you know, every level at the Department of Justice, often up to and including the Attorney General, to get the kind of authority. But we have to have exhausted all other investigative avenues before we do it. DOJ did none of that. They disregarded the law. They abused their prosecutorial power. And here is the worst of it. Not only did they subpoena the New York Times reporter for reporting the truth about the Qatari jet debacle, but they subpoenaed the mother of one of the New York Times reporters, the spouses of two of the New York Times reporters. And when the judge said, and I'm going to paraphrase here, what the hell are you doing subpoenaing family members of the reporters? Here is what the hack DOJ attorney said. I'm going to quote him. His name is Buckley. He said, oh, well, that was an error. It was a consequence of trying to move too quickly. Oh. So let me get it straight.
2: Wow.
5: After you issued all of the subpoenas for the reporters, you were moving too quickly, so you erroneously subpoenaed their family members. And here is what the Freedom of Press Foundation said about that, quote, even the mafia says families are off limits.
1: Wow.
5: And boy, the judge took the Department of Justice down and said, you withdraw these subpoenas or I will throw them the hell out because
1: right.
5: they are lawless.
1: And by the way, didn't Trump saying, oh, yeah, they're maxing out the plane. It's going to take about a month. Doesn't that prove the New York Times reporter's point that, yes, this plane was not secure? It obviously could. And I was saying, Glenn, over and over, it's not just him. You know, this is an entire plane full of reporters and staff and whatever that, of course, you want a plane to be secure. You don't want the president and everyone he travels with to get blown out of the sky. That was the important importance of the New York Times reporting in the first place, right?
5: And you want the New York Times and you want, you know, media outlets to report what the heck this administration is doing. I mean, he's trying to retrofit this plane at the cost of $1 billion to us.
1: To us.
5: Our taxpayer. And they can't even do that right.
1: Well, by the way, this was, I saved this next story for you, related. GOP senator blocks bid to stop a $400 million Air Force One retrofit. Republican Senator Deb Fischer objected to a request from Chuck Schumer for unanimous consent to prohibit Trump from using taxpayer money to further retrofit this bribe jet, which should never have been allowed in the first place, Glenn. And then they're going to ask for more taxpayer money, and then he's taking it with him? I mean, yeah, go ahead.
5: And that's why, Steph, we need to get a hold of the House come the midterms, because let's face it, ain't no legislation getting through the Oval Office in the last 2 years of Donald Trump's term with the Dems in control of the House and hopefully the Senate. So what should they spend all day, every day doing? Investigations into the corruption of the Trump administration, because that will also help pave the way for the criminal investigations and prosecutions beginning in January 2029.
1: So let's talk about, I mean, I guess it's still under the vindictive prosecution stack, but just, you know, them punishing blue states over and over again, right? Trump administration pausing Medicaid funding for Minnesota and California after saying they found fraud, yada, yada, yada. Of course, it's always blue states, right? And I mean, it is exhausting the amount of lawsuits alone that need to be filed every day, right, to try to protect.
5: It's exhausting, but I think the blue state leadership, the governors, the attorneys general, they're up to the task of defending against that. They're bringing lawsuits. They're most of the time they're winning those lawsuits. And all this does is it establishes a pattern of unlawfulness and retaliation by the Trump administration. But you know what, Steph? This is our lot in life for the next 2 years. So, you know, we're going to just have to keep fighting them in court until we get the Department of Justice back.
1: Another good one. Trump-appointed federal judge on Monday tossed out a DOJ lawsuit that aimed to invalidate state and local sanctuary policies which limit information sharing and cooperation between local law enforcement agencies and ICE. So, you know, again, we're having some success even with Trump-appointed judges, right?
5: We're having enormous success. I mean,
1: uh-oh. He froze it. Oh, dear.
2: Oh, no.
1: Oh, he's so handsome. I don't mind when he freezes. I'm just going to stare at him. I'm going to make that my screensaver.
2: Well,
1: should we?
5: I lost you.
1: There
5: oh,
1: we go. There, there you go. You're back.
2: You
1: All right, go ahead.
2: Yeah, we can hear you.
1: Now you can go. Go ahead. Go ahead.
5: Yeah, Russian interference.
1: Yes.
5: I think we won, 19 cases in a row, a clean sweep, when they're trying to get, you know, information, state voter information. The courts are holding strong. And, you know, the Trump-appointed judges, Steph, are starting to be the ones with the most searing criticism of Trump's lawlessness. Mm-hmm. So, listen, this is a good sign. Yeah. The federal courts are not going to lay down. But Trump is going to keep this lawlessness up.
1: So, speaking of justice, the MAGA assassin gets life for killing the Minnesota Democrats. He pled not guilty to killing Melissa Hortman and her husband and dog Gilbert. He was sentenced to 2 consecutive life terms plus 40 years in prison after pleading guilty to the 6 counts relating to the killing of the Hortmans. So he pled guilty to avoid the death penalty. Mm-hmm. Boy. They're for the death penalty for the, he was for the death penalty for the Hortons, right? But it's just, I guess, I don't know. I'm so sort of still heartbroken over the fact that we have a president of the United States that still never even mentioned this slaughter by a MAGA assassin.
5: Yeah, and, you know, remember how they mocked the attack on Paul Pelosi, Nancy Pelosi's husband. They make light of violence. And let's face it, Donald Trump, with his every post, lashing out at his enemies, he's inciting and inspiring violence. It is a call to violence. And I don't know how we can continue to allow this, but, you know, people are going to continue to get hurt behind Donald Trump's
1: And this is where we've come to. There's no equivalence or any just human empathy or compassion unless there's a political, unless, you know, even that is partisan. If they're Democrats and it's a right winger, they just don't mention it, right?
2: Exactly.
1: Fox News, Trump. I mean, it's Anyway, so let's talk about, so Ken Paxton, as I understand it, Glenn, is currently the Attorney General of Texas. So I don't know if you saw this. They're all such cowards. First of all, half these Republicans haven't had a town hall in, I don't know, a billion years, right? So Paxton just melted down and stormed out of a press conference this week after being asked about his 15 houses. You know, he makes a normal salary and, you know, of course, is like an 11T billionaire or whatever he is, and has alleged voter fraud. I mean, he's obviously voted illegally six times, but he's the Attorney General, so nothing will be done about that, right?
5: Yeah, and literally he ran away from reporters' questions in a press conference. Ran away, and all the questions were fair. They were on point. And I just hope, you know, Tallarico cleans this guy's clock in the election. And my favorite line, people have probably heard it, is when Paxton is accusing Tallarico of being a vegan. Oh, my God, he's a vegan. Tallarico said, I don't know what he's talking about. I've been eating Texas barbecue since before Paxton's first criminal indictment.
1: Yeah, and I love the whole, I had to look up what low T means. Guys my age don't really know what that is. By the way, he made a great point that I make all the time. Here it is real quick.
6: You may not be interested in politics, but politics is interested in you. You may not care about politics, but your boss at work, he cares about politics. Your landlord, he cares about politics. Your insurance company cares about politics. And until you care about politics, they're going to keep using the political system to screw you over.
1: Yep. That's the thing we got to, the rock we push up that hill every year, Glenn, is just, you know, oh, I don't do politics. Oh, I hate politics. Oh, I don't pay attention. Not paying attention is part of how we got here. So let's talk about, Donald Trump has been signaling, saying, screaming he's going to interfere in the upcoming midterm. So the question is, what are we going to do about it? So you sat down with Governor Jay Inslee, former governor of Washington. You said, he set out what he calls a hierarchy of engagement, what we can do now, what we can do in the run-up to the midterms, what we can do on Election Day. Talk to us a little bit about what he said.
5: Yeah, you know, one of the things, and it is speaking out, whether you enjoy politics, you engage in politics or not, you know, you probably do care about whether you can meet your rent. You probably do care about whether you can feed your family. You care about a living wage. You care about having some minimal health care in the event you or your loved ones get sick. So even if you don't like politics, I would think you like to be able to live comfortably. So, you know, Governor Inslee, who I just think the world of, his career of public service, he is now an environmental justice warrior. He's going after it hard. He said something similar to what Senator Sheldon Whitehouse said when I interviewed him. He said, you know, we have these damn phones that we carry around with us, right? We're wedded to them. He said, everybody should be posting every day, whether you have two followers or 200 or 2,000, it doesn't matter. The things that are affecting your life negatively that are a result of Trump and company, because Trump and company are always saturating the airwaves and social media with BS, propaganda, outright lies.
1: Yeah.
5: We need to be saturating social media with how we are being negatively impacted by Trump and company. And you know, that ought to be what people are getting inundated with every day, because that will seep in even to the people who don't like politics.
1: Yeah, yeah. What about the midterms in terms of your thoughts and his thoughts on what we do in the run-up on Election Day, et cetera? I mean, because you and I both know there's going to be 11 billion more things they try
5: to rig these
1: midterms.
5: One of the things that the lawyers have to do, and I hate speaking exclusively to the lawyers because I don't really care for lawyers, even though I am one and my better three quarters is one. I believe that we are preparing now for the legal challenges we're going to have to file literally in the weeks before, the days before, and on the day of the midterms, the moment the polls open. And the good news is Donald Trump has given us everything we need to put in those motions for temporary restraining orders and preliminary injunctions. And all we have to do is fill in a couple of the blanks with what he does in the immediate run-up to the midterms. And we have to be because what we know, Steph, is that the courts actually are equipped to intervene at the moment, he sends armed thugs to the polls in violation of the law.
1: Yeah.
5: So, and then the thing that everybody says, Jay Inslee and everybody else, is we have to make sure we get to the polls, right? And numbers too big to rig and too real to steal. And put plans in place where you're taking your friends and your neighbors and acquaintances and you're carpooling and you're doing, you know, whatever you have to do to get everybody to the polls.
1: Wanted to get your take real quick on Hunter Biden saying Merrick Garland was his dad's biggest mistake. So we have factions. Allison Gill was on yesterday. Carlos Lazaraki in the defending Merrick Garland pool. Adam Kinzinger said he agreed with Hunter Biden. I've offered a number of options as a liberal helper, and that is Attorney General Glenn Kirshner, Attorney General Jack Smith, Attorney General Katie Fang.
2: Yeah.
1: What were your thoughts on that?
5: I tend to agree with Hunter Biden because of where we are.
1: Yeah.
5: We have lost the rule of law. We've lost the Department of Justice. I agree that President Biden's biggest mistake, and it wasn't knowing, it wasn't intentional, I don't think we could have predicted it, was appointing Merrick Garland as the Attorney General, because he cared about more about optics and really politics and not looking political, which is actually a political calculation, than he cared about holding Trump and company accountable for trying to destroy democracy.
1: On that, real quick, on that, what do we do about Mitch McConnell? Speaking of how different
5: people
1: fight.
5: So here's what we do, Steph. Just as Barack Obama, whom I love and respect, just as he let Mitch McConnell get away with rewriting the Constitution by not giving an advice and consent hearing, a confirmation hearing to Merrick Garland, Beshears has to act now. Don't just fritter the time away letting Mitch McConnell, you know, be in whatever state he's in.
1: Yeah.
5: Take the damn bull by the horns and move out in the direction of whatever the law in your state permits you to do. Don't just sit back and wait, because then you're playing on their playing field.
1: Speaking of your better three quarters, happy anniversary to the most beautiful, patient wife in the world, who endures all of my sexual harassment. I love you, Glenn Kirshner.
2: And look for his TED Talk his YouTube page.
1: Oh, TED Talk. Got to do it.
5: You.
1: I'm doing it today. I'm going to watch it today. I love you.
2: Good.
1: Goodbye.
5: Love
1: you
5: guys.
1: Bye. 51 minutes after the hour.
7: You could give the time slot to Hunter Biden. I just don't think the sound will be good.
1: Good morning, sir.
7: Good morning. How are you?
1: I'd agree with you as everything you've said on social media, as usual. I think Chris and I have an equal crush on you, so I don't.
2: Not as much as Jenny, our caller.
1: Jenny in Baltimore.
7: Yeah, I heard about that. That's horrifying. Listen, I just want everybody to know Stephanie Miller called into her own show. I don't believe that that's a real person. So. And she didn't deny it. Look at her. She's blushing.
1: We've got an entire nation committing sexual harassment against Mike Nellis on a daily basis now. I couldn't be couldn't be prouder of you. You said Trump says he's going to solve the Canadian wildfires impacting our air quality with tariffs. He really is a damn moron. You just, every day is a new embarrassment, whether it's the World Cup, right?
7: When he said he was going to tariff Canada for the wildfires yesterday morning, I laughed because I was like, that's a funny joke. Like, I was like, ha ha. And I'm too stupid to like understand the level of stupidity we're dealing with inside this White House. Everything that they do is just so ridiculous. I don't know if you saw the Daily Beast has a new report out this morning. Taylor Farms, which is, you know, was responsible, they said, for the massive explosive diarrhea outbreak we have in the country right now. Then they walked it back. Turns out they only walked it back after they went and met with the White House and gave them a bunch of money. So they sold that to them to save Taylor Farms. It's just everything is dumb and corrupt and disgusting.
1: And nobody, Mike, I mean, this is a problem we keep talking about, Chris and I, that we're going to have to deal with for a long time. No one trusts anything that anybody in the government says. And that's going to be a job for Democrats, isn't it?
7: Well, and why would you trust anything that the government says? Like, your patriotic duty, especially in this administration, but certainly just over the last, I don't know, 40, 50 years since Vietnam, for sure, has been to question what your government tells you, because they lied about the Vietnam War. They lied about Watergate. They lied about Iran-Contra. Bill Clinton lied about Monica Lewinsky. Like, let's just be honest about that for a second. They lied about the Wall Street financial crisis. There's been no accountability for anybody really at any level for decades now. bringing gravity and accountability back to this class of people, which includes politicians, Wall Street brokers, big corporate donors, billionaires, trillionaires like Elon Musk. It's the number one thing we have to do because it's the root of all of the problems in the country.
1: Yeah. And Mike, funny you bring up Vietnam because you were all over this on social media. Here we are again. They're lying about the number of casualties. They're lying about the cost of the war. You know, Pentagon denies New York Times report it's concealing military injuries. But you said beyond the obvious, the worst part of two more service members being killed, it's actually three as we know now, is that Trump and his neocon allies are getting exactly what they want. They want this death. They want this violence because to them it justifies the illegal war they're profiting from. Trump said it out loud. We're doing great. We're making a lot of defense contractors making a lot of money. I mean, you had a Fox general, where is this one, say he predicts the Iran war could last 20 years. I mean, he said, I do expect we're going to be there a long time. You know, Operation Northern and Southern Watch went on for almost 20 years, I think. So this is going to be something similar. We're going to have to stay there. Oh, my God. How many times have we heard this? Right.
7: Right. Well, they keep telling us that we're broke. There's no money to do anything that might help actually improve your life. But there's a never-ending pile of cash for defense contractors to create more bombs to blow things up halfway around the world. I feel bad for the people of Iran. I have zero sympathy for the government. The government is tyrannical. I'd be happy if they fell. But I don't think that's our job in here. And I think the thing that makes me the most angry about this is, frankly, the same thing that made me mad during the Bush administration, is that they treat our U.S. service men and women, who are braver than I am, because I'm not going to serve overseas. I didn't want to do that when I was 18. They treat them like they're just numbers on a sheet of paper. Yep. These decisions should haunt you for the rest of your lives, even if they're the right decisions, okay? If you read about Lincoln and Grant in the Civil War, every decision that they made haunted them to keep the nation together for how much death and destruction that there was. Donald Trump sleeps just fine at night. I mean, he doesn't sleep. Let's be honest about that, but that's for different reasons. But, like, it's not bugging Pete Hegseth. They want to play toy soldier. They want to play military commander on TV. They want to seem big and tough and strong. And they're making a ton of money for themselves and for their families and for their corporate donors. Everything about this is just disgusting. I feel awful for what is it? I forget the total number now. Is it 18 confirmed? Right,
1: 17. I'm not sure, but
7: 17 Mike, or 18. I feel bad. Those families will never be made whole again. Right. There's nothing you can do to make that right.
1: And you're absolutely right that which many presidents have said that's should be our number one promise to our troops is to never send them into harm's way unless it's absolutely necessary. This was completely unnecessary.

0: political stack I didn't get to with Glenn. Melania ignores judge, seeks sanction against writer. He told her it would, you know,
1: be best
0: if she would just like shut her pie hole and quit while she's ahead.
2: Yeah.
0: And I'm not that I would ever question her judgment, you know, romantically or any other way. But she's filed a motion for sanctions against what's his name, Michael Wolff, despite the judge saying.
2: I question her judgment because she had sex with Donald Trump.
0: Yes, yes, that would be best in my opinion for no woman to have ever done that.
2: She also showed her cooter to the world.
0: Yes, who hasn't done that? Dr. Red Leonard next.

0: After 10 years of Trump rallies, you can kind of tell that he's not moving crowds like he used to. The people there were yawning. They were bored, not even looking at him. This one kid was just on his phone half the time. Hey, kids, stop playing Roblox. The president is talking about affordability. Come on, Donald, you got to win this crowd back. You are so great at nicknames. Why don't you just announce a new cool policy with a snappy nickname like old times?
1: We'll pass the great health care plan. It's called our great health care plan. That's the name of it.
0: Wow, thanks for putting in all that thought. Such a lazy name. That's like making a daily show and calling it the Daily Show.
2: All right. Speaking of health care plans, well,
3: I'm going to get bad news I want from him because he's very handsome. 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
4: Dr. D.

0: Dr. Erwin Redlener is the founding director of the National Center for Disaster Preparedness and senior research scholar. It's a lot. Welcome, Dr. Redlener, to the show with the most explosive diarrhea reporting out there today.
1: I've noticed that, and I know that you got national recognition for that reporting. Yeah,
0: thank you.
2: You got an award.
0: FDA has identified a new parasite outbreak, 72 sickened. I think just this morning I'm seeing four more states have been added. Mm-hmm. The additional outbreak comes in the midst of the nation's worst year on record for intestinal illness. So this is a new outbreak of cyclosporosis has sickened. I don't even know what the update is, but dear God, Doc, talk to us.
1: Oh, boy. And, you know, this coincides with new policies from HHS, from Bobby's shop, that allow, quote-unquote, alternative treatments and methods of using crazy supplements to deal with vaccine-preventable illnesses. And, you know, they've eroded our ability to do surveillance for things like explosive diarrhea epidemics. This one, cyclospora, caused, but there are others. There are other things that we need absolute focused attention on to make sure that we stay safe. And all of these are being gutted by Bobby and crew. And, you know, the thing of it is nobody actually knows why. What is he doing this for?
0: Yeah.
1: It is irrational. And listen, I'm calling it Make America Sick Again campaign, mm-hmm. authored by our Secretary of HHS, Bobby Kennedy.
0: Yep.
1: But the motivation is not clear, other than just, you know, the technical term is insanity. I mean, why on earth would the health policy chief be putting policies in effect that make it more dangerous to survive in America? It doesn't make the slightest bit of sense to me. Some
0: mornings I still can't believe I'm looking at this number of confirmed U.S. measles cases by year. This year, 2,295. As you know, you go back, you know, last year there were 2,000, whatever. You go back to 2020, there were like 13.
2: Yeah.
0: And someone posted, this is the clearest evidence of Trump's horrific policy you can get. Each one of these cases is a person who needlessly risks losing their hearing, sight, reproductive function, etc., as a result of a disease which has a vaccine. I mean, you can just see the numbers up in the thousands.
1: It was formally declared eliminated. And now we're dealing with a kind of a return to a terrible past, where we didn't have the tools that we actually have to prevent a measles outbreak. It's just extraordinary. The same thing. What is the motivation other than an obsession with this conspiracy nonsense about the so-called dangers of measles vaccine, which actually don't exist? It's pretty amazing.
0: We have an epidemic of explosive stupidity diarrhea, in my opinion. I mean, you have people literally not understanding when they say, well, those things, we've never even heard of them. Yes, because we eradicated them with a vaccine. Like, they're like, why would we need a vaccine for blah, blah, fill in the bank.
1: And by the way, they're already rumbling about, do we really need polio vaccine? This is a discussion.
0: Ask Mitch McConnell. Oh, you can't ask Mitch McConnell. But okay, right. Yes. I mean, it's they're like,
1: wait.
0: No one has
1: that
0: anymore.
1: Did you say ask Mitch McConnell?
2: She certainly did.
1: Oh, my God. No.
0: Yeah, he has a new radio show called Ask Mitch McConnell. Go ahead and call in.
1: Slip of the tongue.
0: Seriously, though. That's like they go, oh, we don't have to worry about that anymore. Right, because we had an effing vaccine.
1: So yeah, unbelievable.
0: So the CDC website updated with vaccine autism crackpottery. Here we go again with Senator Bill Cassidy, who's a doctor who confirmed Bobby Kennedy. He said the agency needs someone who understands the way to prevent vaccine-preventable diseases to reassure the public that vaccines are safe and effective. I swear to God, all these guys are in charge of closing the barn door after the horse is gone. I mean, you put Bobby Kennedy in charge, right?
1: Mm-hmm. This was something that he's going to have to live with for the rest of his life.
2: Yep.
1: And the consequences are extreme. And, you know, he tried to make up for it. And what did he do? He got punished by being primary and then lost to Trump's candidate. So he's no longer going to even be in the Senate. He can't even make up for what he did. He won't be there.
0: Can you, Doc, can you since we brought it up, can you talk for a minute about, you know, because I have dear friends who, you know, almost everybody knows someone who has a kid who's autistic. My friend Stephen Stills is, you know, does this Light Up the Blues every year. He has kids on the spectrum, and he, you know, they raise an amazing amount of money. And it just seems remarkably cruel to me for something that kids and parents are already struggling with to them, like, put this blame based on quackery on them that, oh, it's your fault. Because of vaccines. I mean, can you talk about that a little bit?
1: Well, this is one of the most bizarre stories in public health history, really, because there was a doctor in England who put up a study and published it that said that vaccines were responsible. They caused autism. It turned out he was lying. The data was made up. The article had to be retracted. The guy lost his medical license. Yet still, he created a cult of anti-vaxxers, of which the champion, literally, was Bobby Kennedy Jr.
0: Yeah.
1: The guy who, way before he got into government, was going around the world spouting this nonsense about a link between vaccines and autism.
0: Yeah.
1: And he has to live with that. And I wish that he understood, he apparently doesn't, that he has caused a phenomenal amount of harm and suffering in people.
0: Yeah.
1: It is really unconscionable, and it should have disqualified him, which it would have with a normal president, but it seemed to be an attraction point for Donald Trump, who was out of his mind, to get a Kennedy in his cabinet.
0: So,
1: and there you have it.
0: Yep.
1: And now we have the leader of the anti-vax movement as the head of U.S. Domestic health policy.
0: Let's turn to the world stage for a minute. You posted, this is pure irresponsible geopolitical madness. Well, you could be talking about anything, but in this case, you're talking about the Saudi Arabia deal. You said, let's get this straight. In the middle of an intensifying war in the Middle East, purportedly prosecuted by Donald J. Trump to eliminate Iran's ability to develop nukes, chaos master Trump wants to provide the Saudis with its very own nuclear program. Congress must not let this happen. Well, I mean, Democrats are already preparing. You know, and it looks like he might be blowing it up himself over, you know, them recognizing Israel, which is a non-starter that anybody would have known. But since he's the worst deal maker in the world, I guess he didn't. So, I mean, it may be blowing up on its own, but you're right. People behind 9/11, right?
1: It is so shocking. You know, these things happen that he does, that he thinks, that he says, and you read them or you hear them and you're thinking, no. This is a joke. This is AI. It isn't. It's
0: right.
1: Donald Trump, his chaotic, disastrously sick mind, comes up with a deal to add another nuclear presence in the Middle East, in the middle of the chaos that we're dealing with. Man, I'm telling you, it's one thing after another, and it's really hard to keep up.
0: Well, when I was saying, boy, even Brian Kilmeade on Fox is getting so close to getting it. He picked apart Trump's agreement with Saudi Arabia. First of all, I don't know what he's basing this on, saying future leaders might not be as trustworthy as Crown Prince Mohammed bin Salman. He said, look, MBS seems to be someone we can trust. This is the bone saw murderer that had Washington Post journalist, you know,
1: dismembered.
0: Yes.
1: Okay. Yeah.
0: But he said, but I don't see the benefit to letting them enrich. I think it's a bad trend. Well, first of all, you're so close to getting it. There's never anything in it for us, for America. It's always for Trump and his family, right?
1: Well, no. Yeah, right. It's for his business colleagues, his billionaire bros, and his family will benefit a lot from this deal.
0: Yeah. So Democrats,
1: because they will provide the materials that Saudis would need to create the nuclear program.
0: Yeah.
1: This is a straightforward.
0: Yeah.
1: Grift.
0: So lawmakers in both parties have questions about the details, especially its lack of a nuclear oversight. it's just insanity that we had a perfectly good deal that was working with Iran that he ripped up, and now we're in this debacle. And anyway, it's just, it really is. You said it best. It's geopolitical madness. Not to mention, Russia is behind giving intelligence to Iran to help kill us and destroy our bases, including CIA bases, right?
1: Yeah. No, it's amazing. And look, I hope we get out of this administration alive. You know, Chris and I were talking about my hat.
0: Make America normal again.
2: Started. Yeah.
1: You know, and I think this is what we have to hope for. It's not something crazy. Just a normal world where we have leaders that have, you know, intelligence, some experience, some insight and judgment. That's what we're looking for. Then it's not going to be perfect ever. A little bit of normalcy at this point is exactly the prescription that the country needs.
0: Yeah. Mm-hmm. Saved one last one. This could be for Glenn, Legal Stack, or you, but judge orders Hegseth to explain how testosterone policy jibes with a ban on such medications for trans troops. This is a great legal point, but also doctors have said this is ridiculous to just willy-nilly be giving, you know, testosterone shots. So Pete Hegseth's new initiative to test and treat troops for low testosterone has prompted a federal judge to question the difference between that kind of testosterone replacement therapy and hormone treatment for transgender men in the military. He noted Trump's ban says the armed forces must adhere to high mental and physical health standards without the benefit of routine medical treatment or special provisions. He ordered both parties in the lawsuit to address the similarities and differences in administering TRT, both medically and logistically, for trans men compared to other service members. I mean, it's a great point legally, but it's also a medical story, right?
1: It's an absurd story from every possible angle. The very fact that the Secretary of Defense is talking about giving testosterone shots to his troops, it really boggles the mind. Yet again, you have Pete Hegseth, a lunatic, making this kind of a crazy healthcare decision. You find me a doctor that thinks that this is even mildly okay. Yeah. You can't.
0: Yeah.
1: And it's horrifying.
0: Yep.
1: It's horrifying.
0: Doc, great stuff.
2: Yes.
0: Let's make America normal again.
2: Please.
0: Can we? Decent, something, anything, sane. We love
1: we'll
0: you,
1: take
0: Doc.
1: It.
0: We love you, Dr. Dew. See you
1: Bye, guys.
0: Thanks,
2: Doc.
0: Next week. 19 minutes after the hour.
3: No, they lied.

0: oxygen or you might have hurt your ankle or something like that. They turn you away and tell you to go recover on your own because they don't want to count the numbers. So the numbers are way low. We may not know for years, but I would not be shocked to learn that there have been more fatalities.
1: Doesn't it remind you of COVID? Let's keep the people on the ship. Let's keep the numbers down. Like, you know, if we don't count the number of COVID cases, it doesn't exist. I mean,
0: there's an episode of The Simpsons once where Homer runs a red light and he covers his eyes and he goes, if I don't see it, it's not illegal.
2: Yeah,
0: that's basically
2: exactly.
0: This entire presidency.
2: That's it.
1: Okay. By the way, the Defense Department called the New York Times report, quote, baseless and malicious in a hostile and defensive response that accused the paper of, are you ready for it, being desperate to smear America's military. Here we go again. You hate, like, Iraq. Oh, you hate the troops. You don't support the military. If you simply say, you know, and then they said it's disgusting behavior, even for the New York Times. Oh, I see. So it's not disgusting behavior to be in an illegal, unnecessary war and lie about the number of people being killed and injured. But it's disgusting for the New York Times to report it.
0: Or attacking Gold Star families, as Donald Trump has done, attacking people who have served, like he attacked John McCain, using a dead soldier's casket from this war just a few weeks ago in a fundraising email. All of that is totally fine. This is not okay. And all of this, like, you hate the troops stuff, it worked briefly for the Republicans in the wake of 9/11 20 years ago. It's not going to work now. I probably can't curse, use the word I want. So they peed away every bit of goodwill that they had on the military in the wake of 9/11. They've lost it. They're not real patriots. They don't care about the military. They don't care about you or I. I'm begging people, if you're listening to this and you're like, man, I hate that Mike Nellis, I hate Democrats, like, whatever, please understand that they hate you and they don't care about you. And we may disagree on issues, but let's build a coalition to kick these people out of office. And we get back to fighting about, I don't know, who could play women's volleyball and what type of healthcare system we should have. Yeah. These guys are awful. Get rid of them all.
1: Well, you know, and finally, you said it best here about the service members being killed in a legal war. You said another, and you said, I will ask again, for what? What are we accomplishing here? Trump has no plan, no clear mission, and he's getting our sons and daughters killed for his own vanity. And this is yesterday, he said, every time Iran kills an American soldier, they'll pay for that killing many times over. That's the definition of escalation of a ridiculous situation in the first place. How does this end? It doesn't, I guess. And they're smart enough to know to taunt him into a forever war. That's all they have to do is just keep poking him.
0: Yep. And it accomplishes nothing. Like what is the goal of this mission? I don't know. And say what you will about George W. Bush and Don Rumsfeld and Dick Cheney and the rest of them. They at least took the time to lie to us.
2: Yeah.
0: And they took the time to come up with a compelling reason to go into Iraq.
2: Yep.
0: And they were like, hey, they've got weapons of mass destruction. We're on the verge of a world war. There's a smoking gun, yada, yada, yada. We got to go do it. This is the laziest justification for a war I've ever seen. We're going in because we're removing the regime. They're tyrannical. We're getting rid of them. Now we're negotiating with the regime. They have weapons of mass destruction. No, they don't actually have them. We're taking the uranium. Now we're going to let them keep their uranium. Now we're taking over the Strait of Hormuz. No. We're not doing any of that. It's crap.
1: Yeah.
0: It's just another scheme for Donald Trump to make money for him, his idiot kids, and all of his donors who are manipulating the market. That's all that this is. They don't care about it. That's why when Donald Trump says this is the golden age of America, it is a golden age for him.
2: Yep.
1: Yeah.
0: His portfolio, his net worth is higher. Yours is not.
1: And, you know, Mike, it seems like he's even losing Fox News. So Britt Hume said, I think the president's in kind of a tough spot here in a sense. He promised to keep us out of endless wars or unsatisfactory wars. I don't know what a satisfactory war is, but okay. And now he's in one, and it's not at all clear how it's going to end. I mean, you know, at least they're stating the truth. He ran on no wars. And here we are. And this is the gaslighting, Mike. The headline, White House touts overwhelming popularity of Trump's deal with Iran, which he just declared to be over. I mean, even idiots can say that, like, none of this makes any sense, right?
0: Yeah.
1: The White House boasted about the popularity of Trump's peace deal with Iran, the same deal he declared was over weeks earlier, citing a new survey from I don't know where. The White House proudly declared voters overwhelmingly support Iran peace deal. Is this what peace is? I mean, we're in a full-on war, right?
0: They put out fake polling data all the time from, like, Rasmussen, which is a joke.

0: Stephanie Miller. Stephanie Miller.
1: Are you going to walk the dinosaur?
2: Yeah, boom, shakalaka-laka. Yeah, that's what Hal Sparks used to refer to walking my Great Pyrenees in Central Park with me, the Iditarod.
1: Well.
2: It's during the winter. Walking a couple dinosaurs.
1: Okay.
2: I mentioned this yesterday, but Trump administration will impose new tariffs just after midnight tonight on dozens of countries for something blah, blah, blah reasons. Between 10 and 12.5%. The forthcoming tariffs will apply to 60 trade partners, cover 99.4% of U.S. trade. I do not know why, as I said yesterday, he keeps doubling and tripling down on wildly unpopular policies, like whether it's the Iran war or tariffs that are the cause of inflation, according to just about every economist. And, of course, wildly dramatic data reporter Harry Anton.
3: The train has left the station and the American people have spoken. They hate these new tariffs. U.S. on new tariffs on imported goods. You know, you go back to November of 2024. Look, 52% of Americans favored him right after Donald Trump's election, 48% opposed. But then we entered the real world in tariffs and Americans saw the effects of them. What happened to the opposition to new tariffs? Up like a rocket. We're talking 63% of Americans now oppose the idea of new tariffs compared to just 37% who favor it. So the bottom line is this. The American people have seen what tariffs have done to the economy, and they simply put, do not like it and have turned against the President of the United States, who, as I said, it feels like bizarre world because from a political standpoint, it is absolutely insanity that he keeps trying to do something that the American people clearly very much do not like.
2: Yes, he said the definition of insanity to keep doing the same thing over and over again, hoping for a different result. He's doing it in Iran. He's doing it on tariffs. Just okay. And as we've said, the rest of the world moving on without us.
1: Yep.
2: Here's Mark Carney, Canadian Prime Minister.
4: We're ready because we have been focusing on what we can control. And that's building our strength at home, buying Canadian, backing Canadian workers, building Canadians. That's the resolve of Canadians. That's the foundation on which we're building. We're a reliable partner in a world that's anything but. So we're diversifying our partnerships abroad.
2: He also thanked Mexico for sending firefighters while Kangol's Muldoon, is that what we're calling him now?
1: Uh-huh.
2: He's like, I'm going to fine you for your fine. Have you seen a picture of Prime Minister Carney and Claudia Sheinbaum of Mexico? They're both just...
1: Yeah.
2: Incredibly, like, you know, just thin and elegant and multiple degrees and well-spoken, and they're, like, walking together, and then here comes Kankles Muldoon just in his stupid oversized suit and his giant clown tie.
1: Tie that goes down and covers his crotch.
2: Whenever he's together with other leaders, right, they're all just, like, Macron, they're all just... good-looking, elegant, well-spoken.
1: And we have William Howard Taft.
2: Yes. A low-T William Howard Taft.
1: Low-T Taft.
2: Low-T Taft. That's a new one.
1: Hey, you know.
2: Oh, my God. It's just, it goes on and on. Trump claims credit for it. Just fill in the blank. Everything. For grocery chain summer sale.
1: Yeah.
2: Okay, so you remember Eagle. Walmart had to publicly debunk Trump's claim that he was the one that was a pre-planned sale or whatever. So he said, a giant eagle like Walmart stepping up in a big and bold way to answer my call to lower costs for working families will continue to bring prices down just like oil, gas, eggs. None of those things are down.
1: No.
2: Prescription does, all of which are dropping fast after the disaster inherited from sleepy Joe Biden. Together we'll make America stronger and more affordable than ever before and get rid of the stench and inflation perpetrated us by the Democrats and sleepy Joe Biden. Do we have evil clown car music? I feel like I hear it every time he talks.
1: Oh, he's got a... going to break
2: every time he's in public.
1: Someone surmised that he like saw his weekly circular in his mailbox with a buy one get one free sale and
2: look
1: and,
2: what I did.
1: Yes, and he took credit for it.
2: Oh God, I need my personal comedy Jesus. John Fugel sang next.

0: disgraced himself after the World Cup final. Looked like the old man in a club that no one wanted around. And he's the only one that couldn't figure it out. So there's nothing that he's saying right now that any of us can take seriously. And that's unfortunate because he's gotten us involved in a war that has now cost the lives of 18 brave service members in Iran. He's announced how many different ceasefires, Donald Trump, how many different ceasefires has he announced during the course of the reckless and costly war of choice in Iran? Is there anything that he says, particularly when it relates to so-called agreements, that we can take seriously?
1: Let me jump ahead.
2: No.
1: Is this going to be on the test? Do we have to know this? Sam, you don't know all of the lore of the Stephanie Miller Show going back 20-odd years.
2: What are you revealing?
1: Tammy says, it has been 10 years since John Fugelsang rushed onto the stage at Walnut Street Theater in Philadelphia to rescue Stephanie Miller after she fell into the orchestra pit. Uh-huh. Not all superheroes wear capes. Mm-hmm. John and I will tell you the details of this story.
3: With Fugelsang. With John Fugelsang.
1: Happy anniversary. Happy orchestra pit anniversary, John Fugelsang.
4: Happy 10 years, sweetie. Someone else beat me to our special moment. But yes, it was on this date. I didn't run on a stage. I dove into an orchestra pit and landed about 10 feet away from you.
1: I was going to make that correction. Hold on. Sam, you don't understand. So, we never played a theater. There was an orchestra pit that was open, and it was not
4: marked or taped. Legendary theater in Philly. Brando,
1: and I was doing, some of my fabulous physical comedy, and my boot heel caught on the, and I fell into the. John Fugelsang did not rush on stage. He jumped into the orchestra pit, could have also injured himself badly, and rescued me. And then they put me in the back of the ambulance with Gloria Allred, which gets you
4: with
1: excellent
4: Gloria Allred
1: service. At an emergency room.
2: Yes.
1: I want to highly recommend it.
4: And let me just say, God bless Gloria Allred. She did not care for any of the jokes Frangela and I told the rest of the night about her being in your ambulance.
1: But, I said, she does not chase ambulances. She catches
4: them. She rides in them. Yes, I said the same thing. I had to convince her it wasn't a joke. And Frangela was saying, oh, it's going to be the Stephanie Miller Theater from now on. But she was great. It was amazing. Thank God we
1: she
4: had
1: was.
4: Rick Unger there.
1: I was,
4: Rick Unger did a solid 20. He was. Who knew what a great Chris Walken that guy did? And we pulled off a show and only had to give about 700 refunds. So it was good.
1: I cannot thank you enough. That was incredibly brave. You are a superhero. And so is Gloria Allred. I was really scared. I thought I broke my neck. She held my hand while I was crying and they were putting me in the MRI machine. It was really a thing.
4: Yeah.
1: So anyway.
4: I know.
1: Anyway.
4: But we were also inspired for Hillary Clinton to beat Donald Trump. We just didn't care. And there were rumors that the DNC had been hacked and the RNC too, but they probably won't release both of them, right? And 10 years ago tonight.
1: Yeah, exactly. All right, there'll be a different kind of excitement October 24th at Saban Theater for the one big LA or sexy liberal show of 2026 with Mark Hamill and Glenn Kirshner and superstars to be named later as well. So get your tickets, sexyliberal.com.
4: It's going to be great. I just want to wish a very happy Andrew and Tristan Tate are going to prison for years to all who celebrate. Can I say that?
1: Yes, yes. He has a cannibal roommate, which is so distressing.
4: Oh,
1: I'm so distressed for him.
4: Is the roommate okay? Is the cannibal all right? Yeah, I was going to say.
1: Does Andrew Tate taste like chicken?
5: You mean Baron Trump's best friends, Andrew and Tristan Tate?
1: Yeah.
4: Okay. If you're in a cell with Aaron, with Tristan Tate or Andrew Tate, I wouldn't want the cannibal to turn into a woman-hating douchebag. You know what I'm saying? It'd be awful. Because these guys have all the humanity of a prison urinal, folks. And these two rancid drops of hell food have been turning lonely young men into coarse, woman-hating scumbags who are still lonely. And this is really the feel-good story of the year. Because you know Donald Trump admires these jerk-offs, but he's going to do this. He's going to let him be extradited because he knows he can't afford to bail them out this time. He bailed them out of Romania, but his numbers are so low, Donald Trump is letting them go to spend years in prison. It's kind of a beautiful story.
1: Yeah, and they do all, it's all of a piece, these manosphere douchebags.
4: All of them.
1: Speaking of, John Jr. also follows him, buddy. He has finally addressed all those cocaine rumors.
6: John Jr.'s on coke.
3: It's the Stephanie Miller Show.
1: Well, I think we've already covered it, haven't we?
4: Yes, very much so.
1: He said social media.
4: By the way, Bolivia's happy we didn't invade them.
1: He said critics on social media have accused him of being the biggest cokehead in the world. If the spoon fits, I'm just saying.
4: Yeah,
1: he was born with a silver Coke spoon in his nose, wasn't he?
5: Yeah. Uh-huh.
1: I just wrote that right now. I think it's pretty good for just all right.
5: Okay.
1: The rumors swelled after his sweaty, glassy-eyed appearance at the 2020 RNC, which he blamed on, wait for it, John, bad lighting.
4: Oh, right.
1: You know how
4: right.
1: that
4: well,
1: is.
4: I would have thought he'd blame it on Kim Guilfoyle. I give him credit for being original.
1: He says, just to be clear, he does not do coke. So, there.
3: It's the Stephanie Miller Show.
1: Okay.
4: Wow. He also doesn't meet with Russians at his dad's place of business.
1: Right.
4: To, sabotage our elections, too. I know how honest he is.
1: Yeah, and also, did you see, John, this New York Times piece? Members of the Trump family have faced criticism for mixing business with politics, but what sets apart the latest moves by Don Jr. is how he, through his 1789 Capitol, is cashing in on the policies of the current administration openly and without apology. Many of the companies that 1789 have invested in have large government contracts, while others, like Polymarket, have benefited directly from new Trump policies or rollbacks of existing laws. Just 2 years ago, the company made a few $100s. It now oversees more than $3 billion. I mean,
4: you're not going to like my response to this.
1: Okay.
4: Stephanie. You're not going to like my response to this. Why shouldn't these people cash in on the office if the Democratic Party is never going to even mention the Emoluments Clause? We could have impeached Donald Trump 1 minute into his first inaugural address in 2017 for violating the domestic and foreign constitutional emoluments clauses. Jimmy Carter put his peanut farm, he got rid of it. Mitt Romney, that soulless hump, put his assets in a blind trust. Donald Trump is making billions. And I'm sorry, I'm rooting for these
1: Democrats. It's Friday and I'm tired, but I thought you said Jimmy Carter put his penis in a
4: No, he didn't. Jimmy Carter put his peanut farm.
1: I'm so sorry, John. I don't know. I'm very tired.
4: Jimmy
1: Listen.
4: Carter only put his peanut farm in one place, and it was with Rosalind. How dare you? He was a responsible peanut farm owner. He knew where to put it and how to use it right, too.
1: Your penis is in a trust, isn't it?
4: My peanut farm is massive, but Jimmy Carter knew how to use his peanut farm responsibly and not wag it in our faces like Donald Trump wagging his tiny, diseased peanut farm at us. So, I mean,
1: listen,
4: again,
1: the thing I like about you best, you are a helper. You said my bank allows me to choose my own personalized ID question to prove I'm me. So now when I call, they have to ask me, who's the black private who has a sex machine to all the chicks, and I must answer Shaft.
4: Yes. You didn't need to bleep that word. It's private detective. It's
1: I know,
4: parlance.
1: But Chris, I could tell was going to give me if I said the D word.
5: Uh-huh.
4: Yeah. Well,
1: I can feel it.
5: I think the FCC is listening, Stephanie.
1: But he's correct. That it is also a word for detective.
4: That's true.
1: All right.
5: But it's also the first name of a former vice president.
1: See, look at you being a bag of private detectives about it.
4: I'm going to err on the side of keeping your license, Steffi. I mean, you know.
1: Chris is always going to be a prissy bag of private detectives about bad ones.
5: I don't even like it when you say balls.
1: Balls. Okay, John.
4: Wait, so you can say that, but you can't say private detective on this show?
5: Exactly.
1: We've talked about soccer all week.
4: Ben Shapiro. The world doesn't make sense anymore. There are no rules. Gender isn't a thing anymore. I'm Ben Shapiro. Why is there no one else in the offices here at Daily Wire? Why am I alone here? I'm sorry. I have to go deep to do my Ben Shapiro. I go so
1: John,
4: deep.
1: John, you are a patriot. You said the American Revolution was fought by brave people willing to die for liberty. Patriot Front is fought by cowards willing to hide for fascism. You can't reclaim something that never belonged to you. You are a patriot, sir. You just are.
4: Well, thank you. Thank you. That's what. Yeah. Well, I try to be. I care about this country. I want it to last. That's why. I mean, you're a patriot. Even Chris is a patriot, and that's horrible to say.
5: I know.
4: But we care about this country. Look, as irritating as these liberals are, and I know how irritating these liberals are with their kombucha and their proper spelling of the word your, I know, but liberals are the ones, generally speaking, who care about Americans they haven't met and will never meet. And I find more and more with our right-wing friends, it's got to happen to someone they know before they care. RFK is going to have someone he knows get measles before we do something about
1: this. You said tell your right-wing loved ones that increased health care costs are how Trump gave Elon another tax cut. Health care cuts belong to one party, and it gets worse in January. I keep saying this.
4: Yeah,
1: they
4: it
1: timed
4: gets so much
1: it
4: worse in
1: to
4: January.
1: Be after the midterms.
4: After the midterms.
1: Don't expect your right-wing loved ones to appreciate this. I keep thinking this. It just they
4: talk about
1: we
4: it
1: have
4: now.
1: Unlimited
4: everyone,
1: we have
4: we
1: unlimited
4: talk.
1: Socialism in this country, John, for big corporations
4: for
1: and
4: wealthy
1: people, and rugged capitalism for the rest of us. I mean, it's and
4: that's
1: I,
4: That's what Ralph Nader said. Nader said capitalism will never fail because it will always have socialism to bail it out. And we have so much socialism in this country, from the army to Social Security to the Interstate Highway Plan to government insurance on your paycheck. We have so much socialism in this country. And democratic socialists are just FDR Democrats. I don't think it's a great name. I prefer capitalists with empathy, FDR Democrats, but I get it. And right now, the most popular politician in America is a Muslim Democratic Socialist from New York City, which is why the Republicans are so terrified it's going to be communism, communism, communism, because that's the Republicans' plan to get white people over 70 who remember the Soviet Union to vote Republican
1: that's
4: for
1: right.
4: the midterms. It's brilliant.
1: So Olivia Wilde talked about, you were just talking about your right-wing relatives. I'm telling you, she, you know, put her finger on the Fox News phenomenon. Here we go.
2: I think that people right now, particularly now, feel distrustful and they feel manipulated by people in power, and they should, because, I mean, right now we're being told by Fox News, which is being fed this by the administration, that the reflecting pool in D.C., where I'm from, is blue when we can see that it's green. I mean, it's Orwellian to such a ludicrous extent. It's a comedy.
1: Yeah. Yeah. I mean, we talked to Glenn Kirshner earlier, but I mean, this ridiculous reflecting pool case, I mean, they've destroyed the evidence by draining the pools. Like, the case is going to get thrown out. It was so ridiculous in the first place.
4: But that's all they do. That's all Trump does. Trump is proof that we don't have a fair justice system when rich people can use it to hurt people they don't like.
1: Yep.
4: Trump doesn't file these lawsuits because he thinks he has a chance of winning. He's trying to bankrupt James Comey with legal costs.
1: Yep.
4: He's trying to bankrupt Letitia James with legal costs.
1: Yep.
4: That's all it is. This is lawfare, folks. They are manipulating the judicial branch to hurt people, and the founders had no mechanism to deal with this. They just couldn't see any of this coming.
1: You also said, I guess if we all own concealed nuclear devices, we'd be a lot safer in case Iran gets one, too. That's a...
5: Well, okay.
1: You're a problem solver.
4: Can we talk about this?
1: Do they come in purse size? Because I...
4: But like Trump takes millions and millions from the Saudis and then lets them enrich uranium
1: while
4: we're at war with Iran to keep them from enriching uranium. And Trump says, well, this is to contain Iran, you know? And I'm like, another country with nukes in the same neighborhood? That's like, we're going to prevent alcoholism by opening up another liquor store. Okay. That's the plan.
1: Okay.
4: I mean, imagine your neighbor gives your family millions through real estate deals and your golf courses get millions through their golf league, and your rancid son-in-law gets a $2 billion investment and they lobby Congress, and then you're like, hey, you know who should have nukes? These guys. Like... that women
1: right,
4: are property, and they suppress free speech, and they have modern slavery. And Trump just signed a nuclear deal to let the Saudis enrich uranium. Barack Obama signed a deal to make sure Iran never could.
1: Yep. John, you wrote a piece, Explosive Diarrhea, which is not funny, so don't laugh
4: at
1: any of this.
4: At all. No,
1: so
4: we
1: I
4: can't
1: will
4: laugh
1: certainly
4: at this.
1: Not
4: this
1: play.
4: Not a funny story.
1: I will not play our Yankee Doodle fart music because this
4: no,
1: is.
4: No, don't do that.
1: John Fugelsang is a serious New York Times bestselling writer, everybody.
4: That's
1: this
4: right,
1: is not
4: I am.
1: Funny. Friends, the poor choices of 77 million U.S. voters now require us to talk a lot about explosive diarrhea.
4: Yes.
1: Every time these Christians elect Caligula, God sends a plague. Republicans are deregulating your digestive tract. Oh, no, we're not done yet, Sam.
5: Okay. I thought we were.
1: Essentially, we cut disease surveillance to save money, which is sort of like never buying batteries for your home smoke detector to save money.
4: Exactly. I always think I said it on your show. Explosive diarrhea always sounds hilarious. Like, oh, wouldn't that be a funny
1: wouldn't
4: metal
1: that be
4: band?
1: Funny?
4: Until it's your Wednesday, people,
5: right.
4: Then it's not funny,
5: until
4: okay?
5: your ass is on fire.
1: Yeah.
4: And let me also just say, it is hard to write about explosive diarrhea. And do you know why? Because diarrhea is so unpleasant, none of us have ever learned how to properly spell it.
1: No. Where does the R go? Does anyone
4: know?
1: Where
4: does the H go, people? Where
5: the
4: does
5: H.
4: the H go? Don't look. Don't check. Tell me. Where does the H go? You don't know. It's the only medical condition. None of us can spell
1: how many
4: an
1: people
4: emergency.
1: Have asked Siri, how do you spell diarrhea?
5: I always want to put the H near the beginning of the word.
1: Yeah,
5: no, it
1: and
5: goes
1: then you're
5: near,
1: like, no,
5: it,
1: that
5: it goes near the end of the word.
4: None of us are. None of us even want to know how to spell it. It's like
1: yeah. And meanwhile, we're like cleaning out a Scrabble board. So, you know, you're like, I don't know what
5: I have
1: that...
5: had to spell diarrhea so many times when putting together these soundbite lists.
4: This is science I'm talking about, folks. This is the science. And again, I mean, understand, RFK Jr. can ignore science, but your colon can't.
1: You
4: your
1: said
4: colon is a fact checker.
1: You finish. Don't view it as explosive diarrhea, MAGA friends. This is Donald Trump getting big government off your back, and he just deregulated your digestive tract.
4: Yes.
1: Making America great again. Am I right? Am I right, everybody?
5: You're right.
4: We're making bathroom lines long again is what we're doing.
1: We love you, John Fugelsang. We love you in your brand new time slot, snuggled right into
4: show. Spooning you, having you be my, following you and having your deeply attractive audience. It's really wonderful. Everyone, we got a packed show today as well. Joe Walsh is going to be there. TV's Frank is going to be there. Oh. Nikki Friedman from the great state of Florida. And even Mr. Bob Seska is going to be on today's show.
1: Give Joe Walsh a long, soulful, deep French kiss from me.
4: I will do that for you, but not for me. And I want to say my next book, I'm not allowed to announce it yet, but I'll just tell you, it's on Amazon. I better finish writing it. It's up for sale now. So I can hopefully make that announcement next week, but it's up there now.
1: Diarrhea. Hang on. How do I find John Fugelsang's new book about diarrhea? Okay, I love you, John.
4: Thanks for the diarrhea talk and the Tate brothers. Bye-bye,
1: you
4: guys.
1: Too. You Bye. Too. Bye-bye. So unpleasant. Deeply unpleasant topics today. 49 minutes after the hour.
6: Good morning, Steph.
1: I don't know if you saw, I caused a little bit of a hubbub on mainstream media. I think I may have gotten booted off of CNN for stating that Trump is a 34-count felon and also an adjudicated rapist.
6: Yeah.
1: That's shocking news, apparently.
6: Right. Water is wet and fire is hot.
5: Yeah. Oh, but there was a scramble in the studio as soon as you said that.
1: Boy. Yeah, Glenn, that's why we're where we are. I mean, thank God we were saying, one sliver of hope I'll take is ABC and NBC didn't air this. What we knew was going to be complete nonsense and lies. And, of course, it turned out to be not only complete nonsense and lies, but to prove the opposite, that Russia interfered in 2020 to help him. I mean, you're just like, how far gone is this guy?
6: Yeah, Steph, there are just some things that are like smash mouth obvious regarding Donald Trump's BS. Just think about this. In 2016, when the Obama administration was kind of loosely speaking overseeing elections, I guess they were free and fair. Donald Trump won. In 2024, when Joe Biden's administration was in power, Donald Trump won. But in 2020, when Donald Trump's administration was in power, there was massive fraud and Donald Trump lost, even though his own agencies and executive branch officials, including Bill Barr, for gosh sakes, said free and fair elections, no fraud undermining the results. I mean, it doesn't make any damn sense, at least if you're able to separate, truth from lies.
1: Yeah. Yeah. No, absolutely. So here's the thing we were saying yesterday, Glenn, before that. He's not going to, it's too soon for him to go the steps where everybody's afraid of and openly talking about federal control, seizing ballots, martial law, whatever. But God bless Senator Slotkin last night talking about this. Want to get your take. Here we go.
7: The president refuses to rule out, as does his cabinet, sending in uniformed military. And you have to think through these scenarios. Think about that for a second. I've had meetings with officials in Michigan. What if they send in the military and they say, you know what, we're coming into this voting location. We're going to seize machines. What will we do? What if they don't have a warrant? I mean, these are some really scary kind of tabletop exercises, things that we're having here because the president has made clear this is not a joke to him. This is not something he just says kind of offhandedly. He's obsessed with it. And so he's willing to really do anything to win, quote unquote, in November.
1: This is a fine needle we're threading, right, Glenn? You and I talk about this every week. God bless the Senator Slotkins and Warners and Kellys and all of them, and the networks that are openly discussing what he may do to try to rig these elections. That's the best we can do at preemption, as you keep saying every week. He keeps losing lawsuit after lawsuit with the things he's tried so far. But what's your reaction to what Senator Slotkin said?
6: I agree that is someplace Donald Trump wants to go. I don't know if the military will comply. Listen, I've lost a little bit of faith in our beloved military. I've served active duty 6.5 years. Mm-hmm. I was taught that we must disobey unlawful orders. And sending the military to the polls to seize ballot boxes or do anything really would be unlawful. It would be unconstitutional. It would be a gross abuse of presidential power. I think we need to be talking about this now and making sure that we send the message loud and clear that the military has to obey its oath of office of loyalty to the Constitution, not to the president. So I agree it's a concern. I agree Trump will want to go there. I don't think, Steph, he will be able to do anything that will stop the blue wave that's coming. I really don't.
1: Yeah, I agree. That's what I mean about the fine needle we're threading, is you want a superpower turnout, not depress it by going, oh, he's not going to let it happen anyway, it doesn't matter. But can I just say to your point about the military, I just happened to see the video of this low flyby. Was it at Virginia Beach?
5: Pensacola,
1: In Florida. Yeah. I mean, I didn't know what it looked like until I saw it. These people are terrified. And as Mike said on X, this Top Gun should get Pete Keg Breath fired. Someone could have been hurt or killed by the high-speed, low-altitude mm-hmm. jet wash kicked up in the Blue Angels flyover. I mean, that and flying by Kid Rock, and all Hegseth can say is, oh, carry on, Patriots. I mean, this is such fake macho bull going on right now with the testosterone and

0: 56 minutes after the hour, proving once again that we just cannot have nice things in Trump's America. I've never been to a WNBA game. I don't really follow it. I saw a video of Sophie Cunningham on my Instagram feed. I'm like, wow, she's hot. Wow. And she seems, great. She and Caitlin Clark have cute. They're amazing basketball players. They have a cute friendship. And then this, Chris, what was your impression of people on social media?
1: She's hot.
0: Okay. Thank you. That's what I hear, too. People on social media.
2: That is social media.
0: Okay. She's because she got called MAGA Barbie. She said she's not. She's middle of the road. But sadly, she is anti-trans. First of all, she's anti-trans women in sports. There are no trans women in her entire league. Like, it's just such a fictional problem. And I am just disappointed. Future wife. Off the list.
2: She pointed directly at that Leah swimmer girl.
0: Yes, yeah. All the wrong people like her, like Caroline Leavitt now.
3: Men should not be playing in women's sports. It's completely ludicrous that anyone could support that. It's even more ludicrous that you do have Sophia Cunningham, a female athlete herself, very accomplished in her own right, coming forth and speaking that truth that men shouldn't play in women's sports. We want to protect women and girls, and the backlash she is receiving from Democrats and left-wing thinkers across the country is astonishing. They are clearly very out of touch with the American public on this issue, which, again, is an 80-20 issue. It's common sense. It's rooted in basic biological fact that men should not be competing against women on playing fields across the country.
1: Shut up. Oh, shut up. Shut up. She's mega!
0: You know what? I can only imagine how devastated a 21-year-old straight girl is that she's off my future wife list now, but whatever. Fridays with Frangela next.

0: March when President Trump quickly launched his quick war in Iran, and conservative media told you how quick it was quickly going to go.
1: We've already knocked out so much of their capability. It looks like this is just a wrap-up mission at this point.
2: I don't see how this thing can continue much longer.
3: The war may be over right now.
4: I just left the president today. It was a great interview. I said to him, Mr. President, you keep talking about the war like was. I said, is it over? He said, it's over.
0: That was 5 months ago. So by now, the end must surely be in sight.
5: Tonight, no end in sight in the war against Iran.
6: Mr. President, there are no signs that Iran is ready to stop fighting. So what is the plan? Is the plan to just keep bombing until they give up?
7: There are no signs. Why, do you know something that I don't know?
6: Well, they continue to attack our allies.
7: You don't know what? You don't know anything. Do you know something I don't know?
0: My God, this guy's cranky. Get him to a cabinet meeting so he can take a nap.
8: I've decided that's the technique I'm going to use on you.
9: What?
8: Just when I'm saying anything.
10: You know something I don't know? Oh, really? Do you know something I don't know? What do you know?
8: Okay.
9: Oh, see how much show prep you get after that. There goes your sound bites.
8: Look, talking to yourself for 3 hours.
9: Yeah.

0: Yes.
1: Hi, Frangela. Good morning.
0: Good morning.
2: Good
0: Happy
2: morning.
0: Orchestra pit anniversary.
3: Yes.
1: And good morning to our never-ending war and exploding ass lettuce diarrhea. Good morning.
0: Yes, good morning.
2: Good morning.
1: Okay. Yeah, that was
2: Psycho
1: America, America has fallen into the orchestra pit of life.
0: America has fallen. That was the best. I've never had a more exciting. I mean, once you were okay in the hospital, I was like, Francis, Fugelsang is exactly right. We went on stage. We were like, what y'all want Stephanie to name her new theater?
1: Totally. Gloria Allred's going to have this signed over to her by the end of the night. Okay.
0: She jumped in an ambulance with you. I was like, ooh, this is going to be good.
1: This is going to be good. So, I don't know. Why are they calling it a bombshell report? Don't we know they're lying to us about everything? Bombshell report reveals Trump administration remove U.S. troop names from Iran casualty list. We know they're lying about everything, right? They removed the dead, you know, the numbers. I mean, we already know this, right? According to the Times, citing several anonymous U.S. officials, the department also withheld information about three Iranian strikes in Jordan last week that left dozens of U.S. service members hurt and damaged multiple helicopters. One retired general said the administration seems to have a real hard time being honest about what's going on, not just about casualties, about the war in general. Their unwillingness to, or their downplaying troop deaths suggests an unwillingness or inability to aggressively learn from mistakes. They're just doubling and tripling down on everything. Disastrous Iran war, tariffs, you name it, right?
2: And saying, give us $95 billion right now to continue it.
1: Yeah.
2: This war that's over but not over, that is happening but isn't happening.
0: That you haven't spent the money we already gave you. I don't know why they think we made them money. They really do think that this country is made of money. You can't steal billions and want billions for things and think that we don't keep making billions.
1: Yeah. Well, like, I feel like even like they're talking like a Newsmax, they're starting to, whatever this douche canoe is. He said
4: Higby?
1: Yes.
4: Yes.
1: He still said, I mean, they do all the talking points and blah, blah. We got a kid having a nuclear weapon. And then he said their reports were running low on munitions. How? Like, that's what we spend $1 trillion a year, more than the next 24 countries combined, 23 of which are allies, to be good at war. What went wrong? I mean, even Fox News, like, they're having a hard time spinning this, right?
0: What you gonna spend? You gonna spend trash? Because let me tell you something, you can put trash in that salad spinner all you want. It's still going to be trash when you open the top.
4: Uh-huh.
0: Like, that's the thing. It's like, and I know that they think money solves everything, but their gross miscalculation here, and I think that is a huge understatement on my part, that I think is steeped in racism, that they were going to come in here and tell people what to do, has left the entire world less safe and in grave economic moment.
2: Peril.
1: Yeah.
0: Yes,
1: yeah.
0: Thank you.
2: We are in economic peril. And to your original point, Stephanie, this is an administration that cooks every number. Yeah. There's not one truthful number metric from his weight to the numbers that were out there for his inauguration, to the jobs numbers,
0: what they do,
2: to
0: Stephanie.
2: The deaths of our service people in his, Schrodinger's war.
1: Right.
0: It's the
1: and
0: most
1: so
0: right.
1: Now they're trying to explain why we're apparently fighting to keep Iran from having a nuclear weapon, which they didn't have because, remember the deal, but the black guy did it so that he had to get rid of that deal that was already working and the strait was open. And now the Saudi Arabian deal, like, which he appears to have blown up himself because he is the worst deal maker that has ever lived. So the White House Press Secretary Caroline Leavitt was peppered with questions about the agreement Trump forged with Saudi Arabia that opens the door to uranium enrichment there. She was unable to answer most of them. She was asked, will Saudi Arabia be exempt from international inspections as part of this deal? I don't want to comment on the specifics of the deal. Yeah, why would you? That's crazy. The Saudi government has said they wouldn't consider entering into the Abraham Accords unless and until there's a Palestinian state. What makes you think they're going to change their minds? I won't get ahead of the president's conversations. This is something he feels very strongly about. Is that an answer? I don't think so.
4: I don't know.
1: And then why does Saudi Arabia get a civilian nuclear deal, but Iran doesn't get a civilian nuclear deal? Leavitt
2: Thank
1: responded
2: you.
1: By ignoring the content of the question, instead reading a pre-written statement about how it will benefit American companies. It doesn't benefit anyone ever but Trump and his family. That's who it benefits,
0: right? That's right. I guarantee you the little offspring right now are making a nuclear power company. Watch right now. Can I just ask someone who's watching Caroline's baby? I was really happy when she had that baby because I thought we were going to be rid of her for a good 6 months, maybe, maybe eight. But she, I mean, was it even a weekend?
2: Yeah.
0: Like, I'm just
2: why
0: do we
2: does not
0: hear
2: seem
0: her?
2: Like a very good trad wife.
1: Not at all. Yeah, now I think she's spatting with Donald Trump now. She said at a briefing that President Trump's patience with Senate Majority Leader John Thune is wearing thin because of the blah, blah, Save Act something. Suggested in a response to the White House, he said that they should get on the phone instead of pointing fingers. So fight, fight, fight, big bag of rats.
3: Right,
1: Thune
3: right.
1: is fighting with Caroline Leavitt in the White House. And they don't have the votes. They're not going to pass the Save Act. And he just, oh, my God, it's like Walter the dog at this point. It's just, ah, wah, wah, wah, Save Act.
0: He is such a child.
1: Well, do you know something?
0: I cannot with him.
1: I think we have to inject that in every conversation. Do you know something? I don't know.
0: It's like, what is wrong with you?
3: I am not an ABC News reporter. You cannot do that with me.
0: You are an
1: adult.
0: It's just the most ridiculous. It's like, I'm telling you something. This is the death of comedy because I can't satirize that.
1: I know.
0: I can't. How can I go further? Talking about a war.
1: That is what it's reduced to.
0: A war.
3: Right.
1: You used to do that to other kids when you were like eight.
2: We are in the waiting for government presidency.
0: It is so crazy.
2: Yeah.
1: You guys we're improv artists, but we're out. We can't.
3: You can't yes and that.
1: No.
0: That's,
1: they're like,
0: giant,
1: no, but.
0: Nope. A giant, super, extra large carpet square. Let's get this man a juice box and a nap. What are we doing?
1: It's right. It's the Veruca Salt's presidency. I want my my cutter bribe jet. I want it now.
2: It's my jet.
1: Okay.
2: And you don't want to save it.
1: Okay. All right. Senator Raphael Warnock had some thoughts I wanted to share. Here we go.
4: There is no question that the Trump-Vance administration is a white supremacist regime that is trying to foist its dark and divisive vision of our country onto the American experiment.
1: Yeah, and by the way, Don Lemon said the same thing you guys say every week. Just spare me with the price of eggs, you know.
0: I mean, yeah. Because these people, there was a survey yesterday that like that percentage, what is it, 37% or whatever,
2: yes.
0: of the country believes that the Iran war is worth the costs. And I'm like, wow, that's a lot coming from people who were upset about the price of eggs.
1: Yeah. Yeah. yeah.
0: Like, oh, tell me, I need to stop hearing that what people care about is affordability. No, they don't. What they care about, the MAGA base, is white supremacy.
1: Is blaming
0: what
1: someone
0: else.
1: What
0: they care about
1: yeah.
0: is monetizing
1: yeah.
0: their whiteness. That's what they care about.
1: Yeah.
2: Yep.
1: Speaking of which, these stories are starting to pre-piss me off. I know we're a long way away from 2028, but Fresno B said there's an idea taking hold on the left that former Vice President Kamala Harris is a viable choice for the Democratic presidential nomination in 2028. She isn't. And even if she somehow won it, she'd be a certain loser in the general election. Okay. I'm gonna lose my shizzle. And so someone posted that and said, these articles are something. Kamala isn't a viable candidate? Ha ha. She's not a viable candidate, my ass. Harris was Vice President of the United States of America. Will she win? I don't know. I hope so. But either way, she sure AF is viable. I mean, you know, are we ruling people out now, this early?
0: Yeah, let me tell you something. What I learned, one of the things I learned, is that allowing a small group of rich people, whether they be Democrats or Republicans, to decide things doesn't work. Because I maintain, had they not turned on Biden, we may not be in this place.
1: Thank you. I can't get it. You know, I play
2: Thank you, George Clooney.
1: You know, I play Hunter Biden every day on this show.
0: That's what I'm saying. I'm like... That is where I know we need to be. How about you listen to the voters? How about that we decide viability? How about that?
1: Yeah. Now, this is Jesse Waters, I think, maybe hyper-powering our base, but here we go.
5: Jonica, it's a new one from Tampa. If AOC becomes president, are you moving to Paris? Didn't I promise I'd move to Paris if Kamala won? Sure, yeah, I'll move to Paris.
1: Fantastic.
5: No problem.
1: Fantastic. Mm-hmm. That's, I mean, as if we needed more reasons to vote. That's fantastic.
0: Yeah, Don't ruin Paris like that. I mean,
3: maybe he meant Paris, Texas.
0: I mean, that's foreign enough.
1: That was Jesse Waters when he's not talking about the lighter side of military rape.
0: Yeah, mm-hmm. Yeah, he's a prince. I cannot wait. I was thinking maybe he should go into space.
1: There you go. This is because we're liberal helpers.
3: I believe there's a Paris on Uranus.
1: Is there?
3: Uh huh.
1: Anyway, could you do? You know something I don't know. He knows something I don't know. Okay. That is so unattractive, and I can't help myself.
3: Yeah, it is.
1: Donald Trump has made us all mean and all crazy.
3: You're lucky you're doing this on a Friday, where I can like take two days off from
0: you know
3: this.
0: Something I don't know. He's like a less smart Cartman.
3: Yes.
2: Totally.
3: Beefcake.
1: Okay.
2: Yeah, they killed Kenny.
1: Okay.
0: Okay, that was good.
1: 19.
3: Oh, no. It was not. Do not glaze
2: more.
3: Her.
2: More. Kyle's mom is a big fat bitch. She's a big fat bitch. Kyle's mom is a big fat bitch.
3: It's Friday.
1: It does not sound
2: that
1: like
2: did not
1: anything
2: sound
1: like Fred Sanford. Thank you. Thank you. Thank you, Francis. All right, 19 minutes after the hour. This other 98 said, watching these generals begging for $1.5 trillion after starting a ridiculous war of choice we are currently losing is absolutely disgusting.
6: I thought it was America first, and he promised no new wars.
3: Right.
6: And Stephen Miller is just such a Nazi goon. What a...
1: Yeah.
6: I don't see how you cannot look at that and see bright neon arrow signs pointing to bad guy, bad guy. It's so obvious.
3: Yeah.
1: They'll just all fall in line. Jim Banks, Senator for Republican from Indiana.
7: President Trump has done so much to bring long-term, lasting peace to the Middle East, the Abraham Accords in the first Trump term, and now what he's doing in this term to wipe out Iran's military, to wipe out their ability to have a nuclear weapon and to prevent them from funneling money to Hezbollah and Hamas and terrorist proxy groups.
1: Wow, that's peace that we're looking at. That's what's happening in the Middle East, unprecedented peace.
6: Mm-hmm. Yeah, I would say he should take a trip there.
1: Yeah.
6: Vacation.
1: All right. Carlos, you've been a good boy, so I'm going to sport the sports again for you.
6: There we go. Let's do it.
1: Sports. Thank you. Someone posted, it's funny, Trump is out here bragging about how he was the only one that could bring a World Cup to America, but the selection was made when Obama was president in 2016. This was not the first World Cup America has hosted, 1994. Trump lies because no one ever checks him on his lies.
3: Exactly.
1: He loves to take credit for the successes of others. Someone said there is not a single piece of valor that Trump won't blatantly steal. I mean, it is just endlessly embarrassing the way he tried to. What did John Stewart call him? Kankles Muldoon, like getting his way at the Spain's picture. Like,
6: then they cut him out.
3: Yeah.
6: It's like a really crappy birthday clown that the kids don't like. Oh, they want me to be here. No, get away, Bobo. God, they hate you. Your magic tricks stunk, and you stink. Take a shower. Go away. Stop farting on our kids. Hey, I'm going to make a balloon animal.
1: And not to mention, he had just insulted Spain. First of all, he had that stupid red card cheating thing that was already, he already tried to ruin the World Cup. And then you're just like, oh, my God, get them out of, let them have their moment. And he had just insulted Spain. Go ahead.
6: What was ironic now is they're saying that maybe he didn't even have anything to do with that red card, that FIFA did it on. But then he injected himself as if
1: he did
6: have something to do with it.
1: Right. Into everything. He
6: and if you did, the best outcome is that you cheated, which
1: is
6: what you usually do. If I don't get my way, we were talking about this off air about the 6,700 votes that were flagged in 2023 in New Jersey by Mikey Sherrill. And the DMV accidentally did it. 400 people voted.
1: Right.
6: Oh, my God, it's a travesty.
1: Right.
6: No,
1: first of all, she found it. She announced it immediately. She's fixing it, making sure it never happens. But, of course, they're going to use that to push the SAVE Act and go, oh, see.
6: And when we play the phone call of a sitting U.S. president calling for 12,000 more votes, that doesn't even register.
1: Yeah.
6: But 400 people voting out of 6.5 million.
1: The Heritage found it. The conservative Heritage. They're ones that found, I don't know, 0.00001% of people vote, accident. And obviously it's an accident when it happens. It's not vote illegally.
6: They're not doing it on purpose. They assume that they have some sort of asylum which allows them to vote, but they can't.
1: Right. By the by, can I just say, speaking of just immigration, etc., Chelsea says, can we talk about this? FBI Director Kash Patel personally told prosecutors to stop investigating the killing of Renee Good by ICE agents in Minneapolis. The New York Times reported he did it because the truth would contradict what the president had said happened. An FBI agent tried to open a civil rights investigation. She was told to reclassify it to protect the shooter. Instead, she refused and resigned. It's just... Every day, Carlos, there is another just I'm afraid no one's ever going to trust any part of the government again, right? They Nobody just lie and lie and lie.
6: That's his. They have to go over the cliff with him. That's why J.D. Vance and Marco Rubio, I will not stop fighting this con man and cut to, oh, my God, Trump.
1: How about this, reporter? Was there an agreement on election interference during your talk with the Chinese foreign minister, Marco Rubio? We didn't discuss the topic. Tennessee Holler said all the evidence you need that Trump's primetime speech was a giant hot air lie intended only to set up theft of the next election is right here in this clip.
6: And then they asked Trump, then, why are you treating Xi so well now? Well, that was before. I think he's been, that was before. He's better now. You know, I'm not going to say anything now.
1: And the intelligence was that China didn't interfere, that they decided it wasn't worth it.
6: Yeah.
1: Like,

0: out and take to dinner.
1: Yeah.
0: But she always knows her place. She's got style, she's got grace. She's a winner.
1: Yeah. And hey.
0: She's a lady. Oh.
1: And lady bitches.
0: And the lady is
2: Stephanie Miller. She's
1: 25 minutes after the hour, Fridays with Frangela. So here's some good news. The Emerson College polling shows voters find Democrats with an 11-point advantage over the Republicans on the generic congressional ballot. Driving the Democrats' significant lead on the ballot, women voters. Excuse me. Girls. Women, we're gonna have to do this, right?
3: Mm-hmm. All the ladies better act right.
1: Talking to you, white ladies.
3: I'm talking to you, white ladies. It's time...
1: Can Beyonce redo, since she did Freedom for Kamala, can't we do All the White Ladies? Can't she redo that? All the white ladies. You better vote right. You better vote right. Okay. I'm just...
3: Because you are... I mean, you've been on a punishment, and I'm trying to...
4: Yeah.
3: I'm trying to let you out of punishment.
1: Okay. Let's go to Karen in Chicago. You are on with Frangela. Hi, Karen. Hello.
5: Good morning, ladies.
6: Good morning.
1: Sing with me, Karen. All the white ladies. All the white ladies. Okay, go ahead.
5: 57% of us, to be exact. So we have to get this right this time around. But I just want to say, you know, there has got to be accountability after, when this is all over, just from Caroline Leavitt all the way up to Trump, this propaganda machine, the medical malpractice and misinformation that they're putting out, they all have to be held accountable. And then I also just want to say, if I may, we had these fantastic guests on yesterday on True Blue Politics, and the episode will drop on Monday, and their names are Frances Tellier and Angela B. Shelton of the Detroit Shelton's. We were very excited, and I want to give a special shout out to the Political Voices chat room, who are throwing out all kinds of hearts to you ladies, because this is our favorite hour every week.
1: Not to be competitive, but I have rude pundit Jill Winebanks and Frank Fugluzzi on Monday, so I'm just saying. You have entertainment options.
4: Monday's going to be a fantastic day.
1: You're right.
4: You got something to do for at least four hours.
1: No one's going to have a case of the Mondays, right?
4: That's right.
1: Also, I think this is pretty good news. Mike Lindell, Pillow Guy, leads the Republican gubernatorial primary by 9 points. Go Pillow Guy.
7: How?
1: Yeah. Well.
7: How?
1: Some Minnesota voters are biting the pillow and voting for him.
3: I mean, see, Klobuchar's got that, right?
1: I believe so.
7: I think so.
3: Right?
7: Yeah.
1: I believe so, yes.
3: They're not going to, because that will really, I think I might spin out
7: on
3: that one.
7: Even the Republican Party of Minnesota's choice is at third place there. I don't...
1: Rick in New York City, speaking of the elections. Hey, Rick.
8: Hi, how you doing?
1: Good.
8: Can I say two things?
7: Sure.
8: Okay, first, United States of America is a racist piece of crap because they didn't want to vote for the lady with the color.
1: Yes.
8: And we need to stop saying this more and more, like the Republicans said the lies all the time. We need to say, Kamala told you.
1: Yeah.
8: Kamala told you.
1: Yep.
8: Because we're not saying this enough. She told everybody.
1: Yeah, Rick, there is a piece of tape. We have played all of it here, French. There is a piece of tape for everything. She called absolutely everything that has happened.
3: That's right. 100% she did. Yep. Y'all didn't want to listen.
4: Yep, the black lady said it.
1: Kamala was right, T-shirts available now at stephaniemiller.com. Gling. Okay, more Fridays with Frangela next.

0: It is now the least cool thing in the world to be a Republican. It's not edgy. It's not interesting. It's not contrarian. It's not fun. It's just, you are a f-ing loser asshole who is sadistic. To be in MAGA or be even a Republican at this point, you're just a sadist. Like, you are just a sadist. You are basically advertising to the world, I have a low IQ. I'm unintelligent. I'm a dip.
1: That was so accurate.
2: Not to mention boner killer.
3: Uh-huh.
1: So accurate. That was just science.
4: Yeah. Pure science.
2: Yes, it really was. Kyle Kulinski.
3: That's
2: thank
3: right.
2: you. So I know we've all expressed concerns about the midterms. I just thought this was the headline has got to be kidding me. GOP officials pan Trump's claims of shocking new election threats. I go back and forth between being terrified, as we should, and making sure we're, you know, doing everything we can, but also

0: Oh, geez, and like you've got to be kidding me. That's all it was. A GOP official from a state won, Trump won three times. Also panned the speech, which included declassification of intelligence that Trump said posed an unprecedented election security nightmare with threats from China and Venezuela. Trump didn't mention the reports also made clear that neither country ever tampered with U.S. election results. It was old. I've already seen this stuff. It wasn't new to me. We've already had most of this information, said one official. We all know elections aren't rigged, but we have to keep our heads down and do our job, said one Republican official who requested anonymity. Because
1: Yeah.
0: you can't say anything sane. Be a Republican now, I guess.
1: I'm shocked that Trump hasn't, they haven't yet started having him just create documents. Like, just create a document that says 1,000 dead people voted. Just write it on a page and then please, your attention to this matter. Thank you for your attention to this matter. And then just hand it to people.
0: You just gave me an idea. You know how we'll know if Mitch McConnell votes in the midterms. We will
1: There
0: know
1: you
0: if dead
1: go.
0: people.
1: Dead people.
2: I'm watching.
0: Have you heard he's on eternity leave?
2: Excellent. Yeah, we're watching Trump send up like the stupid signal. It doesn't matter whether it's true or not. We watched people tear down the Capitol on January 6th based on a lie, and they knew it was a lie. It doesn't matter. It doesn't matter whether it's true. It doesn't matter
1: no, it's an excuse.
2: If we've seen it.
1: So, it's all an excuse to destroy the country because they want a white ethno state.
0: Yeah.
2: There
1: There's
2: it
1: no
2: is.
1: That's it's an excuse.
0: And so,
1: it's not they don't need it to be true.
0: This headline, McConnell's absence puts top GOP priorities in limbo. So you're even having some Republicans turn against him just because they need his vote. Like they don't give a right about him. They're just it's all about power. And it feels like an undercover mission for Frangela and Stephanie is what I think. I feel like we should get in, we can propose as healthcare workers, we need to get in there. We need to because I think
1: the wine will clue them in that we're not.
3: Yeah.
0: The wine IV drips.
2: I'm standing at the door going, what's going on in there?
0: You're like, is that Chardonnay in your IV drip? Yeah, so.
2: I'm a medical professional.
0: Which is hard to say with a whole IV bag of Chardonnay.
2: I'd like to see you try it.
3: All right, you
2: unprofessionals.
0: Medical professional.
3: Like,
2: self-profession.
3: Like the Lush in 9 to 5. You could just say medicinal purposes.
0: Oh, and also we could just have the name tags that Lily Tomlin had. I'm a doctor. Piss off.
3: Yeah.
0: Let us in there. we need to check some stuff. Okay. Mark in Illinois, you're on with Frangela. Hey, Mark. Hello, Mark.
4: Steph and Chris, other awesome people. Thanks for taking the call.
3: Hi.
2: Thank you.
4: Long time, third time. It's been 50 years since my last call.
3: Okay.
4: Just to let me say this real fast. Anyone who has anything disparaging about the enormously talented late great Jim Ward ever again, you give them my contact info. I'll give it to your screener. I'll straighten him or her out. Okay. I just had to say that.
3: Okay.
4: Anyway,
0: thank you.
4: Steph, look, you're not going to hear this, but I'm sorry. You need to hear this because I think your voice matters. I think your voice matters plenty, Steph. So you need to stop. You've been talking about 28, about Kamala. Okay. Uh-huh. As Democrats, please, we beg you. We gotta nip this in the bud, by the way. We gotta come to the side of reason and stop ignoring reality. As Democrats, we must not nominate a woman as our nominee. Oh. I wish we were as evolved as 70 or so other countries that pulled the speed off. We are not.
0: And all right. Frangela, let's discuss.
3: On an hour with three women, he says no.
0: He
3: don't
0: calls
3: no.
0: in to say
3: yeah,
0: no vaginas.
3: Okay.
0: He calls in from the Mojo Dojo Casa House.
3: Yeah.
2: Shut him down. I don't want to see him.
1: It's just,
3: you're threatening the patriarchy, Stephanie.
1: I you know, here's the thing.
0: He's just Ken.
1: This is not a good advertisement for voting for men. This is not like I think the real mistake that we make is in not letting voters vote, and in
0: right.
1: what happened in that election shouldn't have happened when they got rid of Biden.
0: Right.
2: Yeah. I mean,
1: you know,
2: who's going to deliver me? Eric Swalwell, Graham Platner. Who's
1: yes.
2: going to deliver me?
0: Yeah.
1: If to me it seems like we're having a real problem with straight cis white men.
0: Yeah.
1: As candidates.
0: Mm-hmm. Yeah.
1: That seems to be the problem we're having.
0: Angela V. Shelton for the win, ladies and gentlemen.
1: I'm just saying.
0: Just saying.
1: I'm talking about evidence.
0: And look on their side. I feel like we have so many high-quality candidates that have all been mentioned. J.D. Vance has some work to do in the Granite State, according to CNN's latest poll, the New Hampshire poll. So he's at 36.

0: 26%, Marco Rubio at 26%. They're both pathetic and have the Trump stank all over them, right? But so that's a massive change since February when Vance led the survey 53-7 for Rubio. He said Vance is dropping like a rock. Is it me? All of these people are just pathetic and weaselly, and they're all on record more strongly than any of us about what a complete dirtbag Hitler Donald Trump is, right?
1: I just don't understand. What mirror does J.D. Vance and Marco Rubio look into that tells them, yeah, you can be president? I'm trying to understand how they have this idea in their
2: heads. Marco Rubio got 18 jobs, okay?
1: But he ain't doing none of them right.
3: No, you're
1: right. Yeah. I mean, show me one that's going correctly.
2: Yeah. That's what I think.
0: Now, I don't know if our caller is a Jesse Waters fan, but the headline is Jesse Waters, college degrees make women ugly and bitter. So, again, not since his thoughts on the lighter side of military rape have we been treated to such a... Okay, he said, if you get a degree, apparently, you're going to be resentful, and then you're going to get bitter because you're single, and if you're a woman, men don't care if you have a PhD. That's not high on our list of attributes. So you're going to get angry, and then you're going to get ugly, and you're going to have a bad attitude. No one wants to hire anybody with a bad attitude. Nobody wants to date anybody with a bad attitude. Didn't he cheat on somebody with... I think he got his current wife because he let the air out of her tires or something, because... Yeah.
2: Yeah.
0: Anyway, go. Yeah, go ahead. Your thoughts.
1: I mean... When I look at the I don't understand how they go to bed at night. I don't understand how they get through their days. I don't understand how you, even like Michael Steele, who we really do like, I'm like, Michael, how can you still call yourself a Republican?
0: Yeah.
1: How do you do it?
0: Cover your ears, because this is a very, very subtle dog whistle. Trump declared Democrat-run states will become ghettos. The ghettos of the USA, if companies and rich people keep running away due to hefty taxes, is that rich people and companies are pouring out of Democrat red blue states at levels never before seen. If this trend continues, these states will become the ghettos of the future. No people, no money, no hope. Make America great. Okay.
2: You
1: that
2: know
1: was
2: what?
1: Sort of just like him.
3: Yeah.
2: Totally. The economic centers of this, heartbeats of this country are Democratic cities, okay? Mm-hmm. Where industry, intelligence, diversity,
3: creativity.
2: Mm-hmm.
0: Yeah. We just did this week, the population of California has gone up every year. We're at our highest, everybody's leaving. It's just such
1: But that's what they see on the news, because I was at like a little dinner thing, and this man came up to us and was like, I heard you guys live in California. How is it out there? Is everybody okay?
0: Are you okay?
1: They're like, it's just awful. I know, with all your horrible government, your economy. I mean, is anybody making any money? Or the farmers? And I just looked at him and I went, well, it's the fourth largest economy in the world, so I guess we're doing all right.
0: Yeah, so I guess we're hanging in there. I don't know, 40 million of us are hanging in there, I guess.
1: But it's like, that's what they hear all day, is that it's a hellscape in Chicago. Yeah. It's a hellscape in Detroit. Do you know what's going on in Detroit right now? It is full of white people wearing Lululemon, walking around with coffee drinks. It is, in California, it's just, but that is what they hear all day.
0: Yeah.
2: And you got Spencer Pratt out there willing to shovel that message all day long.
0: Yeah. What do we label all surfer music? Is it Wipeout?
3: Yeah, it's Wipeout.
0: It's Wipeout. Is it in my box? Okay. Yeah, no, it cracks me up. The people and they've never been to California. Right? They're all like, it just seems awful. Are you guys okay?
1: So awful,
0: and we're like, woohoo, surf's up. Yep. 75 degrees again.
3: Although today it's supposed to be 94.
0: Oh, my God.
1: It is a little hot.
3: Yeah.
1: But they get real hot.
3: Yeah.
1: In, the South during this. I'm like, no. But that's what Fox News tells. People have to do their own research. And you can't just watch one station. Anybody.
0: Yeah.
2: Yeah.
0: Exactly. Can I just say, we have a t-shirt that says Republicans, just bad idea factory. Because they are just a bad idea factory, like we were saying earlier. He keeps doubling down on everything that's wildly unpopular. Tariffs, the Iran war, just like every idea they have is... Okay, but meanwhile, I just thought, I love Senator Andy Kim. Do you remember he was the one that was on his hands and knees cleaning up after January 6th, which is... Mm-hmm. boy, is that a visual for what Democrats always have to do in this country, right?
1: Hello.
0: But anyway, he unveiled a proposal this week for all American children to receive Medicare, a program he's dubbed Medikids, saying Democrats must bring new ideas to move the conversation on health care forward.
4: That's common sense.
0: Right. Medikids Act would automatically enroll every child in the program at birth, provide continued eligibility till the age of 26.
2: Perfect.
0: I think that's a great idea.
1: It's an amazing idea. It's an amazing
2: You know what?
1: Idea.
3: That needs
2: you
3: to get more publicity.
2: You don't have to be left or right. You if you want kids, if you're pro-life, this is where you need to be at.
0: Yeah. Yeah, no, exactly. Oh, by the way, I'm glad you brought that up. Hate group says Trump has lost all his pro-life credibility.
3: Oh.
0: Fight, fight, fight. Big bag of rats all on right. the right. You're all equally awful. This is Tony Perkins. Oh, no, Mother Blood.
3: Oh,
0: no.
3: No, Mother Blood.
0: Not that Tony Perkins.
3: Nope.
0: So that's labeled psycho music.
3: No,
0: poor Sam.
3: No, it's... Don't.
0: All right.
3: Don't.
0: Never mind. We're still looking for the surfer music.
5: I have an alternative.
0: Okay, yeah, that works.
3: Yeah, it
0: okay,
3: does.
0: That's fine. Okay. he said, they write, while the pro-life's disillusionment with Trump is no secret. So Roe v. Wade, not enough for them.
1: No.
0: Right? It's like, no. It was refreshing to see a parade of senators demand answers on why the president hasn't lived up to his first term legacy on an agenda that many consider the most critical of our time, as disappointing as it's been. Blah, blah, blah. Trump's most perplexing retreat has been the most deadly. His refusal to protect women from the dangerous drug mifepristone. I mean,
3: oh, my God.
0: Was saying, like, they're not being mean enough on immigration. They're not deporting. He was furious they're not deporting enough people. I mean,
1: that's right.
3: But Tom Bowman said we're deportation maxing.
0: We're deportation maxing. It's never mean enough. It's never mean enough for the right.
1: Because that's the thing about being a sadist. They don't hit a point of satisfaction ever.
2: That's right.
1: They have to keep going. As long as they are seeing brown and black people, Trump is failing. As long as they are seeing women,
0: why am I still seeing melanin?
1: Autonomy.
0: Yeah. Yeah.
1: They're not doing a good enough job.
0: Yeah. Yeah. That's it.
1: Because that's what they voted for, not the price of eggs.
0: Yeah. Oh, speaking of Tony Perkins, no Mother Blood. No, here's today's. Yes.
3: Oh, okay. Mm-hmm.
0: This would be in Kansas. This is what is the matter with Kansas. Were you wondering what's the matter with Kansas?
1: Always.
0: Here it is.
2: Every time.
0: Kansas priest arrested on child sex charges, because it's always...
3: Kansas.
0: Okay.
3: Or a priest.
0: Kansas Bureau of Investigation has arrested a Catholic priest on charges related to child sexual abuse. Mm-hmm. He is from Wichita, was taken into custody, charged with 3 counts of aggravated indecent liberties with a child. He's accused of sexually abusing a 6-year-old child.
1: Indecent liberties?
0: Yeah, no, I never heard it put that way, but...
3: Maybe Kansas has laws like that.
1: That is so... Why are we coming up with euphemisms for raping children? Yeah. Like, I don't...
0: Exactly.
1: Like, why are we trying to make it sound quaint and British?
0: Yeah, it drives me crazy when they talk about the Epstein, the women. I'm like, they're not women! They were children when they were raped. All right. I can't either. I stopped being able to.
1: I'm all done.
2: Yeah.
0: All right. We're gonna eke out one more segment anyway. 48 minutes after the hour. This
6: Trump is doing, and what Hegseth is doing, and what ICE is doing, is terrorism. They're using these tactics to terrorize the American people, to instill fear, to ultimately keep Americans from going to the polls, the way ICE is violating the constitutional rights of not just undocumented immigrants, but documented immigrants and American citizens and visitors to the United States. This is terrorism. This is designed to instill fear writ large.
0: I'm so glad you keep bringing stuff up that now I have to ask you about. So Tom Holman, here we go.
7: It all goes back to the Dems, who want to continually attack ICE and tell people to evade them, tell people don't comply, tell people to resist, and tell people ICE isn't a real law enforcement agency. I said if the hateful rhetoric didn't stop, there would be bloodshed. And I'm saying it right now. There's still going to be more bloodshed unless they shut their mouth and let ICE enforce the laws that they enacted.
0: Wow. Wow. Wow. That's fascism 101.
6: Just sit down, be quiet, and take a bullet to the back. Right?
0: If you don't shut up about us killing citizens in cold blood, we're going to kill more citizens.
6: Yeah, sounds like we're damned if we do and damned if we don't. So how about we do? How about we stand up to the illegality and the unconstitutionality. No, we're not going to lay down and take a bullet to the back of the head or the thigh, Tom. We're not going to do it.
0: Yeah. All right, so
3: how could you understand a word he said anyway?
0: I was going to say, I need a translator.
3: He needs to enunciate a little
0: okay.
3: better.
0: The war against enunciation.
3: Yeah.
0: Representative Jim Himes, with the same thought, just wanted
4: understand
0: to...
4: what happened tonight. The president was setting the context. He was setting the basis for him to turn around at midnight on election day and say, I warned you. I warned you back in July that the Chinese were doing XYZ and the Venezuelans were doing XYZ and all this terrible stuff. It happened tonight. I am deploying... federal officers from the Department of Homeland Security to seven states. They will be seizing ballot boxes in those states because we know that lots of undocumented aliens voted in those things. So we are seizing ballot boxes.
0: That is the fear, right? That you know, he is, as you say, like, how many times have we said, oh, well, he can't do that, and then the East Wing's gone.
3: Right.
0: Right?
6: Well, you know what, Steph, if I were an elected state official or a state attorney general, I would not permit ballot boxes to be seized by anyone because the state authorities have a responsibility to protect their free and fair elections. Do I want National Guard troops battling against U.S. military troops to protect ballot boxes? No, I don't. But I'll be damned if, as a state official responsible for protecting the free and fair election and the voting rights of my residents, I'm going to lay down and let people steal ballots and ballot boxes. Not going to happen.
0: I also thought it was a little eerie he specifically mentioned seven swing states, which a lot of us have questions about what happened in 2024 in the swing states, particularly, because that's the other thing you have to remember is they can micro-target certain states. It doesn't have to be everywhere. Let's talk about, with Todd Blanche in charge, I'll feel better about all this. Let's talk about the Todd Blanche hearings. You said, will some senator please ask Todd Blanche why the DOJ approved the $1.8 billion cop beaters fund, and yet, oh, by the way, I got that in on CNN before they booted me off. I said
6: nice.
0: Cop beater slush fund, which is also why I'm uninvited. You said, and now Blanche is disavowing, running away from it, tacitly acknowledging it should not move forward. Well, again, still won't put it in writing, right?
6: He won't put it in writing, and, you know, he's a lawyer. He claims to be, and when you enter into a written settlement agreement, you don't just say, you know what, forget about it. I'm not going to enforce it. No, you actually have to disavow it in writing, which is what the agreement says in the first place. You can only modify this in writing. So, you know, Todd Blanche is not an honest broker of the law. He is not to be believed. And, you know, let's see. Will he get confirmed? I fear that he probably will. And he will continue to do Donald Trump's bidding.
0: But you said it best. He's represented the interests of the president of the United States. He has not represented the interests of the American people. Indeed, he has victimized the American people, first among them the Epstein victims and survivors. I thought this, give me Senator Cook Booker with Danny Bensky, one of the Epstein survivors, was particularly telling.

0: Steffi. You're so fine, you're so fine, you blow my mind. Steffi.
1: Mm-hmm. Yes, it is the Stephanie Miller Show. Fridays with Frangela. 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Get the final word, something they write, idiot of the week. Do it. Get all of it. They will also be on True Boo Politics on Monday. Monday, we will have Rude Pundit, Frank Fugluzzi, and Watergate prosecutor Jill Weinbanks. Mm-hmm. Bam!
2: That's right.
1: Okay.
3: And Political Voices Network. Check it out.
4: Yeah.
1: Great. Oh God, I forgot this one for Dr. Doom today, but this is the kind of stupidity, parade of stupid we're going to be subjected to. Dr. Fauci is going to testify before a Senate panel next week. Right? Republican lawmakers have been long sought to question him. Peter Navarro, that noted crank, accused Fauci of playing God in regard to COVID. He said 1 million Americans died, millions worldwide. He needs to be held accountable. Oh my God.
5: I mean...
1: Right? The guy trying to stop it. This falls completely at Trump's feet. We had provably the worst response to COVID of anyone in the world. I mean,
3: well,
1: absolutely.
3: Did you not drink your bleach?
1: I did not. I did not.
5: And your ivermectin?
3: You know, you didn't put some UV up your bootay?
1: You did a little bootay. Okay.
3: I can't with these people. It is one thing to not take responsibility, but to try to lay it at the feet of Dr. Fauci.
1: I know.
5: Well, it's the same
1: blame
5: as,
1: the
5: you know, them wanting to kill Galileo because he was like, you know what? I don't think that we are at the center of the galaxy, of this solar system. Yeah. You know what I mean? Anybody saying anything sane, it's like off with their heads.
4: Yep.
5: Because it's not ignorant.
1: Yeah.
3: But they need an enemy. That's the only thing they know how to do is to have an enemy and yell and scream at them. So they're like, who haven't we yelled and screamed at yet this week?
1: Yeah.
3: Oh, I know, Dr. Fauci. Like, that's all it is.
1: It's good to know we're not the ones taking crazy pills once again. 65% view Trump's D.C. makeover negatively. I mean, we're playing out our exploding diarrhea butthole for everything, right? Gas, groceries, etc. And this is what they're spending money on, and they're screwing it up and having us to pay more, right? It's not just the Iran war, Angela, like you said, it's this stupid thing, the redo now of the, right, is the ballroom, the triumphal arch, the redo of the already, you know, effed up reflecting pool.
5: The redo of the redo. Now we've drained it. Mm-hmm. Now they're talking about...
3: They put up a fence around it. It's
5: and now
3: ugly.
5: It went from 5 million to 12 million to now it's at 17 million. Now they're talking about they want to take it apart altogether and get rid of it.
1: Yeah.
3: Oh, and trust this. He's going to try to tear down the White House. Trust and believe this. He is absolutely going to try to do it.
1: When we are all hurting out here in the economy, the fact
3: that's
1: right. All they're doing is naming stuff for him. This is the last one today. New York's Penn Station to be renamed, possibly for Trump.
4: Yep.
1: Federal authorities want to rename New York Penn Station. Back in February, Trump reportedly demanded that Chuck Schumer agree to put his name on Penn Station and Washington Dulles in exchange for unfreezing $16 billion in aid for rail between New York and New Jersey. He is just a full-time mob boss.
4: Yeah, you usually wait until someone dies before you name something after them. Does he know something that we don't?
1: That's a nice trade,
5: is
1: Chris. That's a nice trade. You do one thing for us, and we will put your name on everything.
3: That's what I'm saying. I will change my name to Donald J. Trump if you will just go.
4: I mean, at this point, we need to start naming things after Mitch McConnell.
1: Yes. There you go.
3: Go meet your maker. Go home. Go to Valhalla Elysium. Dig yourself there, and I swear to you, I will somehow get pregnant and name the child Donald J. Trump. Let's do
1: this. We love you, Frangela. We'll see you
5: Monday. We love you.

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1: 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They've added a splash of natural citrus flavor as well as Sebede, which can provide a sense of calm and balance, perfect for when you need to buckle down and get stuff done. They're kicking off this new Focus tincture during a 25% off sale on all of their Sebede oil tinctures. 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I was just using Sunset Lake lotion earlier. 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I am a nightly user of either the gummies with melatonin or the tinctures with melatonin to help me go to sleep. And I'm looking right now at a Relax gummy that I'm thinking I'm going to pop right before my commute home today, or but once I'm done with this long week. 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
3: 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That means Monday is casual Monday. Tuesday, casual Tuesday. Wednesday, casual hump day. Thursday, casual Thurs. That's what we call it. And Friday, casual Shabbat. The Majority Report with Sam Cedar.
1: It is Friday, July 24th, 2026. My name is Emma Vigeland, in for Sam Cedar, and this is the five-time award-winning Majority Report. We are broadcasting live steps from the industrially ravaged Gowanus Canal in the heartland of America, downtown Brooklyn, USA. On the program today, Crystal Ball, my friend, co-host of Crystal, Kyle and Friends, and Breaking Points will be with us to recap the news of the week. Also on the program, the Pentagon removes four U.S. troop deaths from their website, claiming they do not count because they occurred during the Iran ceasefire. Yeah, then what happened? This fire.
2: Can't score points after the clock stops.
1: I guess so. Trump officials tell the Wall Street Journal that Trump is fed up with the Iran war, mostly the diplomacy part, and sees few good options except more bombing. Republican hawks encircle Trump as he weighs a, quote, massive attack on Iran. Israeli settlers kill four Palestinians in the West Bank, opening fire this morning in Nablus, where the IDF has launched major operations in conjunction with these settlers. Trump's DOJ is on a losing streak. They've been forced to withdraw subpoenas for the New York Times reporters who investigated Trump's Qatari plane. And as of yesterday, they're 0-17 in their attempts to access unredacted voter registration records. The Cyclospora lettuce outbreak spreads to 9 states, the largest on record. RFK's CDC cannot stop winning. A top Haley Stevens staffer was forced to step down after it was discovered that she's been working for Palantir at the same time. This campaign is pretty slimy, folks. Trump's 10% tariffs on 80 countries go into effect today. A key House committee advances legislation that bars the Labor Department from issuing federal standards for heat protections for workers as climate change worsens. And lastly, experts warn that Elon Musk and Jeff Bezos' proposed data centers in space would be catastrophic for the environment. You don't say. All this and more on today's Majority Report. Welcome to the show, everybody. It is finally Friday. Thanks to everybody who stuck with some of the earlier tech glitches. Hopefully we are back and ready to bring you a show.
4: We're back on YouTube. There's some complications with the app and Twitch that we're trying to work on. Unclear what's going on.

0: On here, so we'll hopefully that we can stay up on YouTube and primarily, and we'll try to get their other stuff live in the coming in the minutes. So,
1: Appreciate that. Thank you guys for handling that. We'll be talking in a moment to Crystal Ball, and I'm excited to chat with her about this week in news, breaking it down. But let's start here. So the Republican Party is starting to notice the winds of DSA, the way that the left is capturing energy within the Democratic base. And, frankly, the country is showing openness to these ideas. They see how Zohran Mamdani's popularity is skyrocketing. They see how there are polls that are coming out about Alexandria Ocasio-Cortez being a front runner in the 2028 presidential race. We're going to start to see this happen, I would say, after the midterms. There will be announcements about who's going to run for president. They will declare their intentions. And there was a big poll that came out of the University of New Hampshire, which showed essentially that AOC is the favorite in that poll in 2028 if she chooses to run, ahead of Kamala Harris, who's kind of been the default name in polling, despite the fact that I think that there's going to be some rubber meeting the road when that campaign actually starts. And I think a lot of Democrats want a clean break from that Biden era. There may be affection for Kamala Harris. That's kind of my sense when I look at the base, but I don't see a clamoring really for her to run because of all of the reasons that she lost before. The genocide in Gaza, this association with the Biden administration, and really an inability to kind of understand the political moment, bringing in Liz Cheney to talk about democracy as the party boxed out the public from making a determination about who the nominee would be, for example, and Biden forced his way through. Like, these are outdated politics,
0: and
1: unfortunately.
0: she never really had a moment where she was exciting people generally. Like, to the extent people have favorable opinions of her now, I think it's in the shadow of Trump's, the reality of a second Trump administration.
1: Her polling is immensely soft in terms of any lead, in my view, that we're seeing. But we don't know what AOC is going to do. I think Jon Ossoff is going to try to run as well. But answers like this from her are why she's so important as a messenger right now and why Fox News is losing its mind about her popularity and the popularity of her platform and DSA and Zohran and Bernie-style politics. Here she is being asked about how about what you do essentially when Republicans try to call you communists.
2: They can do what they want. I don't. I'm not here to be the belief police around here.
3: But isn't there concern that, this slippery slope towards socialism inevitably ends up as full-blown communism? I mean, no. I'm not concerned about America turning into a communist country in like a year. That is like, I think that is, oh, sorry. I think that that's, I think it's very silly. I think. You just think about how impossible it has been to raise the minimum wage in America in 10, 15, 20 years. We can't even raise the minimum wage. Do Republicans really think that this stuff is going to happen? No, they don't. They're trying to scare people because they don't want us talking about the fact that we all have a right to health care in this country. So they want to call it communist, and they want to call everything they don't like communist, because if people actually wake up to the fact that their elected officials are screwing them over when they get here, then they're going to realize that they deserve better and that health care is a right. Isn't crazy? It isn't pie in the sky. They want to call this stuff communist because they don't want us to realize that the rest of the developed world has guaranteed health care in this country. So they want to call it communist because they don't want you to know that Germany, Italy, the UK, Canada, everybody else has it better than us. And we spent the most amount of money for the worst care in the modern developed world. But Democrats will say the moment they regain power, they will pass this. Sorry, guys.
0: Yeah,
3: I'm
0: yeah,
3: not,
0: yeah.
3: I'm trying to keep y'all safe here.
1: I think that's good. I just want to read this headline from CNN. Americans, including many Republicans, are losing faith in capitalism, polling shows. The communism scare tactics don't work when the economy is this bad for everyday people. And she makes that point clearly. The idea that we're going to be able to implement communism when, I mean, Democrats won't even get.

0: rid of the filibuster so we can pass up and down popular legislation that isn't related to taxing the rich. It's just about any kind of democracy that would redistribute wealth. Like, we're already in an uphill battle there. It's why the freak out about the DSA program isn't working either, because as I think Crystal said when she was going back and forth with Representative Adam Smith about this, are there any elected DSA federal officials that are saying that they want to abolish the Senate or turn us more into a parliamentary system in the way that the DSA program says? Like, we're not even close to that. But the objectives, in my view, are just. And I don't think that the scare tactics about this really work anymore. So this freak out is interesting to witness. It's both from the Democratic establishment side
1: and
0: the Republican Party side. But what's fun is that they're being really horny about it. You know, because this party is really much, very much the cult of Trump. And as Trump reveals himself to be this evil, chaotic bisexual, I guess the rest of the party has to kind of go along with it and be horny. I don't know, because I like to call this segment with Laura Ingraham, repressed fascist accidentally outs herself.
2: Got to give her credit. She didn't know much, still won. But the fact is, AOC is an attractive millennial with a powerful surface appeal.
0: Mm.
2: With her long, sleek raven hair and red lipstick, she's a...
1: Surface appeal? Before we get to the raven hair, what surface appeal? Is that like curb appeal for human beings?
0: I mean, the raven hair piece, we can pause right there, because it sounds like a romance novel describing a woman in the horniest way, or it's like a fantasy novel.
1: Fabio on the cover.
0: Right.
3: Yeah, I was going to say, well, she's dressed like Fabio.
0: she wants to be on the cover of a romance novel with AOC.
3: Yeah, airbrush her all jacked with a six pack.
0: I would love to brush those raven locks. Yeah. Oh my god,
3: carrying
0: girl!
3: AOC across the threshold.
1: She's an attractive millennial, says the Gen X.
0: I think Laura is what we would describe as a stone bottom. People can look that up.
2: Attractive millennial with a powerful surface appeal. With her long, sleek raven hair and red lipstick, she's at times played dual roles. Kind of the
0: switch
2: earnest
0: hitter.
2: Activist, both up from her bootstraps, who wants to stick it to the man.
1: Bootstraps.
2: And then at times, she's kind of played the girly girl who shares her favorite recipe on TikTok.
0: Okay, so she's like, she can be both butch and femme. She can be both butch and femme, which,
1: like,
0: you know, she has long black sleek raven hair and red lips, and she can pull her thigh-high boots and get to work, but also cook. It's really like she has it all. Laura, come on, girl. It's not too late to live your truth. She's never been married. I'm sorry. But, like, she's never been married.
3: Confirmed bachelor.
0: And
3: she's literally drooling in that segment, but I can't tell if that's just because her cheeks don't work or
0: right.
3: She's just horny.
0: Or she just has too much filler that her mouth can't fully close.
3: It doesn't say in my mouth.
0: But this item that I saw made me laugh so hard last night. I did not remember that this was reported, I guess, in 1999, but Mediaite bitchily recirculated it a few years ago in 2019. Republican Senator Lindsey Graham and Fox News host Laura Ingraham used to date, apparently, writes Mediaite.
1: I like the apparently.
0: They know what they're doing. Per two 1999 reports, the two were seen showing signs of affection in public shortly after former Democratic President Bill Clinton's impeachment trial, which we all know is such an aphrodisiac. Just ask Epstein defender
1: Ken Starr. The pheromones
0: going
1: around that.
0: Yeah, yeah.
4: That is grandma.
0: Oh, you can't ask Ken Starr. He's dead. Leggy blonde pundit Laura Ingraham and chubby-cheeked Representative Lindsey Graham are an item, the New York Post's 1999 issue reported. Okay. Chubby-cheeked, that's what you say when the guy's too demonic to be described as cherubic. Cherubic?
3: Yes.
0: Cherubic?
3: Yeah. Cherubic.
0: However you say it. The personable Graham. Is that a euphemism? is one of the house managers and an emerging star of the trial. Ingram is the Take No Prisoners host of MSNBC's Watch It Ingram, and through a spokeswoman that never comments on her private life, blah, blah, blah, they asked Lindsey Graham about this, but it ends like this.
4: One guy, one time.
0: They pulled from this 1999 WAPO report. This WAPO report continues that the two had cozied up in a booth at what is possibly the worst restaurant in Washington for remaining unseen, which I would guess is
1: okay, so
0: purposeful.
3: 1950s Hollywood.
0: Exactly.
1: Yeah, let's make a conspicuous appearance.
3: This is what they did with Rock Hudson.
0: No, I know. Rock Hudson must have been a much better hang than frickin' Lindsey Graham.
3: Oh, absolutely.
0: God. This throwback comes on the heels of unsubstantiated rumors that the single house member might be a closeted homosexual. Last fall, Graham's critics tried to force him out of the presumed closet after he had shown support for President Donald Trump. To the extent that it matters, I'm not gay, Graham told TMZ at the time. So, what do you call a double beard?
3: I don't know what you call that.
0: I mean... Just a really thick one, I guess. I mean, I'm sorry to speculate, Laura, but that was one of the horniest and weirdest things I've ever seen on TV. And now that I see that you, like, it was apparently leaked to the press, and this is the most planted story I've ever read in my whole life, that you dated Lindsey Graham, that straight sexual matador, I have to start asking
1: some
0: questions.
1: In the same booth together, yeah, wow.
0: I wish these people would just live their truth and stop making everybody else's problem. God damn.
1: Like, Lindsey, everyone thinks you're gay. Let's go to, Bennigan's or wherever it was.
0: I mean, truly. The Republican, I mean, I'm not trying to be too Hunter Biden-y here, but the Republican Party is very much, I guess, some sort of, like... Lavender gang, right?
3: It's... Has anybody posited the theory that he faked his death so that he could run as Darlene? And
1: I think we were on that on day one. Like, yeah. The second I saw his sister was stepping into his... It's like, okay, Mrs. Doubtfire.
3: Yeah, okay.
1: Senator Doubtfire.
0: God. The Republican Party, the Lavender Syndicate. Yeah. It's all a conspiracy. Man. Laura's lesbian yearning was something to behold, I gotta say. You shouldn't do that on Main Girlfriend. Save that for another time.
1: It's leaking out, Laura.
0: Yeah, it's leaking. Laura's lesbian leak out is what we're gonna call this segment.
5: The heat is on them when they do this.
0: Yeah. In a moment, we're gonna be talking to Crystal Ball, but first, a word from one of our favorite sponsors. We have talked about OneSkin a lot. OneSkin really stands out as a skincare care company, not because of fancy packaging or hype, but because of the real science behind it. I am a big fan of their daily moisturizer, but what I love to tout is their eye cream. You got to be proactive about crow's feet and stuff like that. And as somebody who, you know, is I'm laughing a lot. I get these smile lines, and that's what we do on the show, like what we were just doing, laughter. And so I got to worry about
3: notorious for causing smile lines.
0: Okay, well, try being a woman, right? Well,
1: the numbers will be better, but we're hurting their crow's feet.
0: Well, I have a solution for you. Because honestly, eye cream is really difficult to find. Like, the skin above your eyes is really sensitive, especially if, you know, you struggle with like things like eczema and stuff like that, and issues with. Don't say you.
1: No, I said hello. That's okay. Because I do struggle with that.
0: Okay.
1: It's a you. Ew, what are we doing?
0: All right, get it together. Okay, OneSkin truly is a great product. I've recommended it to so many people. I'm getting it as a gift for somebody later on. I hope they're not listening to this, but I love their eye cream. It has the perfect level of like lightness, and it does not irritate the skin around my eyes. But I'm also a daily user of their OS1 peptide daily moisturizer, because as we age, some skin cells stop functioning the way that they should, and longevity scientists call them zombie cells. That is what's actually driving those visible signs of aging. The fine lines, loss of firmness, dullness, and that creeps in over time. And OneSkin's OS1 peptide was specifically engineered to address those issues. So you're getting everything you expect from great skincare with OS One doing something most skincare was never built to do. 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

0: We are back, and I am so happy to be joined by my friend Crystal Ball, co-host of Crystal, Kyle, and Friends, and Breaking Points. 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
1: It is my pleasure to be here. Thank you for having me.
0: Of course. I always love to talk to you and always love to break down the news of the week. And I think we'll probably start in a big picture way about these national stories, and perhaps
1: We're not starting with LeBron James.
0: We are not. And when you texted me, I was like, oh no, I hope she's not canceling, but it was just to talk basketball. So you're a woman after my own heart, per usual. Not about LeBron James, although, yes, the East just got a lot more interesting, and I'm not thrilled about it.
1: Sure.
0: I'm sure Kyle isn't thrilled about it either, right?
1: No, and my son is like a monster LeBron fan, and he loves the Knicks, but he also loves Miami. He was really hoping LeBron was going to Miami.
0: Right.
1: So he's not happy with this. He has complicated emotions right now. Bless his little 13-year-old heart.
0: I'm sure he's been, you know, really a big fan of those Miami highlight reels during that time with Chris Bosh and Wade.
1: Oh, yeah.
0: Watching those, yes.
1: Oh, yeah.
0: It's hard not to watch that and fall in love with that kind of basketball.
1: If anyone is looking for someone to argue with that, you know, LeBron is not the GOAT, if they want someone to take the yes, he is the GOAT side for roughly 12 hours straight, my son is the man for the job.
0: Honestly, you should reach out to Stephen A. Smith and see if your son will get
1: God.
0: On the other. Skip Bayless.
1: Skip
0: Bayless is the LeBron hater, actually. I apologize. So, okay, let's start with Iran in related news. Let's start with the Iran war, because the Trump administration appears to be covering up the true number of U.S. military personnel who have been killed in this horrific war on Iran, criminal war on Iran. Trump's been using this figure of 18 deaths for days, repeatedly in remarks, because he's trying to say, let's compare this to Vietnam, where he's been using made up figures like 200,000 Americans that died in Vietnam, which isn't what happened. This isn't as bad as Iraq. But yesterday, even though he's been saying 18 all week, the Pentagon changed its number on its website from 18 to 14. And it's because they're claiming that since Trump signed this MOU and since there has been a ceasefire, even though it's been broken, that none of the deaths count. Like, what do you make of this? And I also am curious if you can put it in the context of the Iraq war, because the Bush administration was trying to cover up troop deaths as well.
1: Yeah, they didn't want any of the caskets coming home to be filmed because there were so many Americans who were being killed, and they knew it would be devastating to public opinion and public sentiment, and that certainly was the case. And no, I mean, it's really disgusting. I mean, you look at this 19-year-old girl who, you know, 1 year older than my daughter. I couldn't help thinking about my daughter just graduated from high school. And at her graduation ceremony, they had all the kids who were signing up for the military stand up. And, you know, this is them. This is their lives. And she's now dead. For what? For what? Now you're not even going to reflect it in the official statistics. And they've already been caught hiding the overall casualty numbers, which are, you know, well into the 400s that we know of. Service members are complaining about the lack of medical care that they've been receiving. They've been downplaying some of the severity of the injuries that they've received. And the reason is because they know that this war is disastrously unpopular. They know it is an absolutely catastrophic mistake at this point, but they are flailing around because they have no plan. I mean, Trump, I think, really believed that this would be like, in 3 days, we'll just, you know, do what we did with Venezuela and I'll be fine and I'll be greeted as a liberator, mission accomplished, et cetera. Now here we are, months and months into this, and all he can think to do is, you know, more bombing campaigns and complete insanity and lies.
0: Yeah, the Wall Street Journal reported today that Trump basically sees few options except escalation. He's apparently grown skeptical of negotiations, shocker, and he doesn't see better options than continuing strikes. And I know that you at Breaking Points have had Professor Robert Pape on regularly, who's spoken about the escalation trap. I mean, this is an example of somebody who doesn't have the moral character, fortitude, foresight, intelligence to understand when he needs to, he didn't understand why he shouldn't have started this war in the first place, but he's the exact kind of rube that can be manipulated into furthering this escalation trap because he sees no other options and Iran has won, and that's untenable to a guy like Trump.
1: That's exactly right. You know, if he was to walk away now, if he had gone forward with the memorandum of understanding, it would have meant acknowledging complete defeat. You know, Robert Pape describes it as a surrender document. I mean, that's truly what it is. So with that direction, he has a certain defeat. Whereas if he entertains some of these insane options, oh, let's seize Karg Island, let's bomb or nuke Pickaxe Mountain because the conventional weapons wouldn't be sufficient, that somehow maybe this has an outside chance to turn the tables. And so when greeted with a landscape that's either accept complete defeat with something like the memo of understanding and an eventual deal, or take some insane gambler's risk on some absolute boondoggle that is going to result in catastrophic loss of life, you know, both for Americans and for Iranians, he'd rather go in that direction, because then at least there's some theoretical chance that he can come out with something he can sell as a win. And as insane as that landscape is to us, when you're looking at this and you're just like, just cut your losses, like that's the best thing you can do at this point. I think he sees it as it's unacceptable to him to accept the defeat that has been rendered on the battlefield. And that's why it's such a terrifying moment in terms of the likely escalation that we face, I think, as likely as soon as this weekend.
0: Yeah, the teasing of the massive attack could be another way to try to scare the Iranians, as he's been doing on Truth Social, threatening to nuke them. But how can we rule out another deadly attack? And we're getting
1: We know that they sent some sort of a new ceasefire deal to Iran via the Iraqi prime minister, and Iran said no. We spoke with Professor Mirandi on our show to get the view from Tehran. He said, listen, first of all, no one is in the mood for negotiations right now, because why would we be? Every time we've negotiated with the U.S., we've either been attacked or they've undermined the deal. So no one is in the mood for negotiations. But if we get to that point, it's going to require a lot more than was in the memo of understanding. It won't just include Lebanon, by the way. It will also include Yemen and Gaza. So that's the frame of mind that they're in. So I was not surprised at all to see that they had outright rejected this latest ceasefire deal offer. So what choice does that leave Trump with? You know, I think that's why, even though in past instances where he's issued these insane threats, I've suspected that he would end up tacoing in the end. That's why this time I'm more concerned that we're going to see the actual threatened escalation come to pass.
0: I think Iran sees his belligerence as even more evidence that their leverage is increasing and is stronger. When he continues to use the same exact tactics, this is not to downplay, you know, the deaths that the United States has caused by bombing Iran and the civilian infrastructure that has been damaged. But Iran, with every day, understands that they can just use their geographic leverage over the Strait of Hormuz, and perhaps they can dangle some sort of concession on a nuclear program for the Trump administration. But that would be because they understand now that they don't even really fully need a nuclear weapon as a deterrent if they're able to make the West feel this economic pain. But that would require Israel included, because if the United States has this understanding with Iran, but Israel is still acting as this rogue actor as a nuclear power in the region, then they're expanding their operations in the West Bank right now, and they're trying to spark the civil war in Lebanon, then, I mean, that is what I think could tank these negotiations, if they're even plausible at this point anymore.
1: Yeah, and I mean, the nuclear piece is, I guess you could look at it in two directions. In some ways, the logic of pursuing a nuclear weapon has never been more clear. You know, these people are maniacs. They'll just keep attacking you. You should pursue it so that you have this deterrent. On the other hand, to your point, the Strait of Hormuz acts in a sense as like its own deterrent effect. Over time, though, the impact of that will diminish as new pipelines, new routes are created, as the world transitions, realizing that, hey, maybe we shouldn't like base our entire economies on this very volatile geopolitical situation backed, you know, by fossil fuels. Maybe we should transition to renewable energy. The power of that geographic advantage will ebb over the years. That won't be an immediate impact, but that will happen over years. So that does still argue in favor of the notion that a nuclear weapon could be important for them if they want to, you know, persist as a national entity with sovereignty.
0: Yeah, that was more maybe wishful thinking for me, because there has to be something where Trump feels like he has some aesthetic victory, and he's seemingly, you know, hung his hat a lot on preventing these monsters from getting a nuclear weapon and destroying the world as two nuclear armed countries bomb their country. It's just completely topsy turvy. But I'm wondering if you, since you interact with conservatives more than I do on your show, like, what is the reaction to this war from them? I mean, it's hard to judge the sincerity of the Republican base when they were swayed by the no new wars and I'll fix the economy piece. But at least for like an independent, unaligned voter that, you know, maybe voted for Obama and then switched to Trump or whatever, this is not just a betrayal of a campaign promise. It's like a complete inversion of what he promised. And that has to have some impact. I would hope that it does.
1: You would hope so. I don't know. I don't delude myself into thinking that Sagar and Emily represent the Republican base. And I don't think they delude themselves that way either. But I think the Republican base is overwhelmingly still in favor of the war. But the piece that is more problematic for Trump politically, I think, is the economic piece. You know, they can tell themselves all sorts of lies based on Fox News propaganda about how glorious the war is and how great we're doing and how strong our fighters are and how smart President Trump is, blah, blah, blah. Like, if you watch that channel, it is crazy, the amount of propaganda. And boomers are the core of the Republican base. For all the talk about the young Republicans, this is a boomer-led party. So that stuff is still extremely powerful with them. However, you cannot deny the reality of going to the gas pump and seeing, you know, now today, I think the average gas price across the country is $4.11. That's only going to go up from here. And that's going to continue to have catastrophic ripple impact effects. It's already had massively negative effects on most ordinary Americans who are struggling. So I think that's the piece where he's probably more politically vulnerable with his own base. Not that they're going to turn on him, but you know, maybe they don't show up in the midterms. Maybe they're a little disenchanted, you know, and maybe there is some erosion around the margins where finally they go, you know what, this guy's never going to actually deliver anything for me. And my life is actually worse than before he came into office.
0: What's also astonishing to me is that Trump is trying to basically force the Abraham Accords into these negotiations by dangling nuclear cooperation with Saudi Arabia over their head to essentially say, we will give you this technology and we'll cooperate with you in this way if you normalize relations with Israel. And this is at a time when that normalization is a lot more costly for a Saudi government that at the very least has a population that it has to contend with. It's not just like a glorified corporate entity in the way that the UAE is, right?
1: Yeah,
0: that
1: true.
0: Is eager to normalize. Saudi Arabia still has a population that is horrified by the genocide in Gaza. But like, to me, I wonder who is pushing Trump to escalate or to return to the Abraham Accords within the context of these negotiations when Israel

0: were the nationality of the hijackers on 9/11. So there's an issue there where we're saying, oh, Iran is so evil, we can't give them nuclear weapons. It's like, who attacked us on 9/11 again? Just remind me that. So there's that piece. Then the next day he comes out and says, well, actually, it's going to be tied to them joining the Abraham Accords. Well, the reason that Saudi Arabia has always resisted going forward with the Abraham Accords and normalization of Israel is because they've insisted on some real, genuine horizon for a Palestinian state. And even there, you know, they left some wiggle room of like, it doesn't have to be immediate, but we need some genuine path that's going to lead in that direction. And obviously, that's completely off the table for Israel. So I'm not sure what's going on behind the scenes there. I think that Trump promised the Gulf Arab allies of the United States that this war was going to be quick and easy. They sort of bought into that idea. You know, they saw what we did in Venezuela. You're this big superpower, going to be paired with Israel. You can deal with this Iranian thorn in our side. That sounds great. And then once they realize the reality that, oh, Iran can fight back and now our countries are getting hit and our entire, you know, existence in this region is in danger because you can't live in that region without electricity, without desalination plants, without importing a lot of goods to feed the population and sustain the population. You know, once they realized that, they became a lot less enamored with this idea of the Iran war. So, you know, my sense was Trump was trying to throw them some bone. You also can't disentangle any of this from all of the business interests that he and his family members have in the region. You know, usually the easiest explanation for things that are happening here is just straightforward corruption. So that's the other piece you have to take into account too.
1: And lastly, before we move, I think, to elections, your thoughts on the National Defense Authorization Section 219, the passage of this entrenchment of military technology with Israel, Israel's military as it commits genocide in Gaza. And right now, the West Bank annexation efforts are escalating. Southern Lebanon, they're trying to create this civil war. The Trump administration is as well, and Israel, by aligning itself with this kind of skeleton Lebanese government and saying that we're not going to remove Israeli forces from southern Lebanon until Hezbollah is fully disarmed, which would take years. Talk about another poison pill to keep these wars ongoing. But Netanyahu, you know, after Lindsey Graham's death, was going on TV saying, Lindsey told me right before he died that, like, he didn't... We don't want to cut aid to Israel, but I'm saying we don't need it anymore. We don't need it anymore because he understands that this MOU that Obama signed expires in 2028. That's going to be a big election year. And Israel funding for Israel that used to be kind of automatic under this MOU is going to be at issue. So why not put this outside of kind of any democratic input and basically circumvent democracy so that Israel is even more entangled with the United States.
0: I was just watching one of those Harry Enten polling clips about the view of Israel, and he was saying, listen, you may think this is a Democratic Party shift. No, this is the entire American people who have changed their minds, especially Democrats and independents, a little bit less so Republicans, but you see shifts there as well. There's been something like, I think the number was like a 65-point shift away from favorability of Israel since Trump's first term to this term. So look, Israelis, you know, Netanyahu et al., they're not stupid. They can read a poll. They see the way that the politics are going. They're watching what's playing out in Democratic primaries right now. And so there's no doubt they're moving in the direction of, okay, any sort of process that requires a vote, that requires any sort of democratic input is going to be shaky. So we need to entrench this thing. We need to put it outside of politics so that there isn't a public check, there isn't public accountability, and that it's very difficult to disentangle, even if you do get, you know, President AOC or President Abdul al-Sayed in 2028. So, you know, I think there's no doubt that's the direction they're going in. And, you know, kudos to the few members who've really spoken out. The Democratic Party has been pretty good. They blocked originally the version that had this in the Senate, although this wasn't the only reason they're blocking the NDAA. And that's my other thing. I don't know why any Democrat is voting for any NDAA right now, regardless of what's in it, while Trump is waging an illegal and unconstitutional war.
1: I loved that you asked that of Representative Adam Smith. We played part of that interview. People should all check it out on Breaking Points. But like this is about leverage. You know, he tried to say in that interview, like, well, the DSA wants to get rid of the Pentagon altogether, which isn't true on the
0: Not
1: program.
0: Even true.
1: It's a 50% reduction, right? But he was.

0: using that to say that like anybody that's calling for like an attempt to use the NDAA here as leverage to slow the roll of this administration is on the side of getting rid of the Pentagon. It was such a like straw man to try to defang those arguments. But putting that to the side for a second, what a coincidence. There were just enough Democrats to pass the National Defense Authorization Act. And it wasn't even some of the usual suspects that we would suspect, like the biggest Zionists in the Democratic caucus in the House, Jared Moskowitz, who was worried about Oliver Larkin down in Florida, was not a vote for this NDAA.
1: That's
0: Josh
1: an interesting
0: Gottheimer,
1: point.
0: who's in a blue state in New Jersey, was not a vote. But they had some rotating villains to do their dirty work. Cuellar's always down to do it. Glusenkamp Perez is a psycho, so fine. But it's just always it's such a weird coincidence how the Democrats seem to find 6 or 7 votes whenever they need to pass bills that help the military-industrial complex and do what the Zionist lobby wants.
1: Well, it was very telling in that interview with Representative Adam Smith, because he's fighting with me about this, about like, well, you know, we don't have the leverage that you think, and it's probably not going to work, and blah, blah, blah. But he also was like, yeah, but I'm going to vote against it. And I was like, okay, well, are your colleagues going to go along? He's like, yeah, probably not everybody. And sort of in that answer, it shows you, it's like, okay, well, shouldn't you be working on that? Like, isn't that a problem? That makes your vote kind of meaningless if you're going to get just enough Democrats to get this thing across the finish line. And of course, that's what ends up happening. I just have to say on this Marie Glusenkamp Perez person, what is with the archetype of like the hippie who is now like weirdly right wing? Like this is like a Kyrsten Sinema archetype. It's a MAHA archetype. There's a whole thing that needs to be dug into about what is happening with these people because I don't really understand it.
0: And they're often moms that are like, exploiting kind of anxiety about health care and like personal choices in this way and what's going into their kids' bodies. Like, I think that's part of it too. And not that Kyrsten Sinema is, but like, yeah, it's people that they think wellness or smoking weed or something like that is leftism, but their politics don't align with that. I mean, that's, I guess, the best way I could describe it.
1: Yeah, and it's like partly libertarian, but then also I'm gonna vote for the NDAA to like help enable the like fascist rise in travel. Like, I don't know. I don't understand where you're coming
0: It's
1: from on any of
0: they're
1: this.
0: appealing to like wellness moms and trad wife types, I think, to a degree, but I think it's so niche and online. I don't get it either. Let's talk about another weirdo, actually, Haley Stevens. Although I don't want to be
1: Don't be
0: called,
1: sexist, Emma.
0: I know, I'm sorry. I can't get
1: You're
0: rid of my
1: such a
0: internalized
1: misogynist.
0: misogyny making fun of Haley Stevens and her, gremlin, like demeanor. Okay, sorry, Haley. This is on the substance, girlfriend. What over the past 48 hours, we've seen two acts of desperation from this campaign. Ryan Grimm, great reporting, showed that they basically had to fire this top staffer because she was also working for Palantir on the side, just when you
1: Perfect.
0: thought the
1: Chef's
0: campaign couldn't
1: kiss.
0: get any more slimy. And can we put up the tear sheet here from, I don't know what number this is, but this, oh, here it is, number 8. This is a press release that they sent out using Abdul al-Sayed's logo, which I cannot believe is legal, but I guess I can believe it because this is America and we have no campaign finance regulation. But using his ad to talk about the Mike Rogers, and claim that Mike Rogers is endorsing Abdul al-Sayed, just saying what you would say if you're thinking you're going to face off against him in a general, like claiming, I think we feel good about our chances against this guy, right? And she's sending this out in this press release, in this email blast. And this is the same campaign that's welcoming in tens of millions of dollars of outside money from AIPAC, from big tech. They're also using dirty tactics, this outside spending, to make it seem like Obama has endorsed Haley Stevens when his speech about her was from years ago and was in a different context. Like, they are pulling out all the stops here, and I think particularly the Israel lobby sees this race as immensely important, and they want to make an example out of Abdul al-Sayed.
1: That is exactly what's happening here. Because if they can, just with sheer dollars alone, prop up one of the most unappealing candidates that you can possibly imagine, then yes, that is going to send a message to others throughout the Democratic Party, because we may like for these people to be principled and take the right stand because it's the right thing to do. But many of them, many especially of the existing elected Democrats, are just looking at where the political winds are blowing. And right now they're looking at Daria Liza, they're looking at Zoran, they're looking at Abdul, they're looking at Troy Jackson, and they're going, oh, there's a thing happening here. I'm going to have to adjust. They want AIPAC and their, you know, affiliated organizations. They want to send a countervailing message here of there is a price to pay if you shift to where not just the Democratic base, but the public at large is on the question of Israel. That is what they want to do with this race. So it is extremely consequential. It's also consequential because, of course, the knock on lefty candidates right now, and it's a constantly moving goalpost, but sure, you can win in these like deep blue districts in Denver and New York City, but let's see how you do in a swing state. Right.
0: It's what freaked them out about Plattner as well.
1: Absolutely. Yeah. Yes, absolutely. And so this is now going to be a marquee test of whether the type of politics we believe in can win in a swing state. So that's another reason why this has become so consequential and why they're really going to the mat over it. I mean, her tactics are disgusting. They're desperate. It goes without saying. Also, all these insinuations that he's not even just insinuations, like overtly saying that he's sexist. Based on literally nothing, smearing him that way is so disgusting. I just watched Hillary Scholten, she's a congresswoman from Michigan, who's a supporter of Haley Stevens, going on and accusing him of being sexist and launching sexist attacks on her. And her list of evidence was just like normal critiques that had no gender connotation to them whatsoever. It's so incredibly disgusting and dishonest.
0: And it's frequently white women that are making these cases or making these claims. And, you know, we can't ignore the Islamophobic tropes about, you know, Abdullah Syed being Muslim and how Muslims are so horrible to women. That is what they're trying to imply. It's also a racist Zionist talking point. Coincidentally, Emily's List backing Haley Stevens. The DSCC is head by Kirsten Gillibrand, who is one of the biggest Israel plants in the entire United States Senate. And they are using cynical white feminist attacks of sexism against this candidate so cynically. And it comes from the exact sources that you would think it was coming from. Mm-hmm. Under Gillibrand's leadership, I think you can draw a line back to her about this because their handpicked candidate is Stevens.
1: And then the other thing you have is Jim Clyburn coming out and, you know, looking at some picture of an Abdul audience and saying, oh, there's not enough black faces in the audience, making a, you know, trying to do this racial resentment argument as well. And again, you look at this, you're like, she's a white lady. He's a brown guy. Like, what are we doing here? And it's just one more reminder, in case we needed them, of where this weaponization of identity really came from in the Democratic Party. It's used in its most vicious and detrimental way as a weapon against any sort of rising left movement. Hillary did it against Bernie. And so now they're trotting out, you know, the whole old playbook again, saying he's toxic, his supporters are toxic, they're low-key sexist, they're low-key racist, et cetera. I am hopeful, though. You look at the money, you have to be concerned, but I am hopeful that he's going to be able to prevail just because the tactics from them do feel like they're looking at some internals and going, we got a problem here. We got to try some different things. We got to throw whatever we can against the wall and see what sticks.
0: Yeah, I will refrain from making a prediction just because I don't want to jinx anything, and it's not been a great track record.
1: I was going to go this year, Emma? Can you tell
0: us? Yes, I'm just going to avoid and swerve away from that.
2: Emma's knocking on the desk right now.
0: I mean, I literally almost... You stopped short of making a full-on prediction. You said you felt good about things, and that's not enough for me to be superstitious. I'm curious because you ran a campaign and you were the subject of a lot of dirty tactics back in the day. I remember it, you know, because you dared to go to a party and have fun. And there was
1: outrageous.
0: It was so outrageous of you. But like, you know, I ask this of you because there's this submerged war that people aren't paying as much attention to, but I think is consequential in how it's driving the conversation is the war of consultants, right? The knives are out for Morris Katz, and for anybody that's worked on Zora Mamdani's campaign, they worked on Plattner, has done some stuff for Abdullah al-Sayed, but, you know, Katz also worked on Michael Lasher's campaign, and he's not some, like, a barn-burning lefty in New York. So, like, you know, there is an infrastructure of how campaigns are run. There is a consultant class that is genuinely financially threatened by left-wing candidates and DSA in particular surging because they don't get their massive commissions if you're doing door knocking, even if it's more effective. We want media buys. We want ad buys. We want the commission. And they go on TV. They are consultants. You look up these CNN contributors, it's like, oh, this woman works at the consulting firm, and shock, she hates DSA and leftists, and it's never disclosed. And so I guess I'm just asking about your experience with that, your assessment of how the consultant class in the Democratic Party has grown and is whining and bitching and is a big part of, like, you know, this kind of narrative in the national press, but no one gets to acknowledge it and it's not ever disclosed.
1: The consultant class is basically all that the Democratic Party is, like, at its core. I mean, really, because it's not a membership organization. You know, it's not structured like DSA, where you're a member and you go to regular meetings and you participate in activities and you have internal debates about what it's going to be. It really is just basically a grift for consultants. And they are the ones that get very upset, them and, you know, the elected leaders that they're in league with, that get very upset when there's any challenge to that model. So yes, those are going to be some where some of the fiercest battles are actually waged. And if you are someone like Morris Katz, who is willing to upset the apple cart and work with Zoran Mamdani, then you are going to be persona non grata to them because you're sort of betraying the consultant class solidarity.
0: Yes.
1: So I think there is a lot of that going on underneath the surface. And it really is actually quite critical to the future of what the Democratic Party is ultimately going to be because, yeah, those people are going to fight for their paychecks. There's no doubt about it.
0: One more topic and then I'll let you go, Crystal. But I wanted to get your thoughts on this. So yesterday there was a violent attack near Central Park on the Upper West Side. This man, whose name was Raul Morales, I believe, he was in his 50s, seemed to have some episode. He stabbed two people near Central Park on the Upper West Side. The first victim was an Asian man. The second victim was a Jewish man. And according to the police commissioner, Tish, Morales yelled Allahu Akbar as he attacked both of these men. The NYPD is currently evaluating this as a potential hate crime, keyword evaluating, but Zionists are literally already running with this and are trying to say that Zoran incited it. I'm not even joking. Here is, this is just disgusting. This is Batya Sargon Ungar. Ungar Sargon, sorry. Her initials are BUS. Okay, Batya Ungar Sargon on News Nation blaming Zoran Mamdani for this and using extremely racist language as she does so.
3: So I just want to tell our viewers how this is being perceived within the Jewish community. New York City, of course, has the biggest Jewish community outside of Tel Aviv. Jewish New Yorkers saw him post a video targeting the Jewish state as uniquely evil, full of lies, just full of libels, garbage, nonsense. He said in that video that New Yorkers must pick up every tool they have to fight against Netanyahu and Israel. And guess what happened 2 days later? A man picked up a screwdriver and stabbed two people, including one Jew, coming out of a synagogue after prayer and shouted, Allahu Akbar. He heeded the mayor's call. That video was not just a political mistake. It was a blood libel that has resulted in blood. This is how Jewish Americans are seeing this. It is horrifying, Henna. And I think you're right that a lot of the DSA members It's not incidental that they are obsessed with Israel. It is core to the mission, so much so that a lot of the economic populism to me reads as just a beard for this obsessive hatred of Jews.
0: You know, he ran on affordability and foregrounded all of that in his campaign and all these specific promises just as a way to get in there and mess with the Jews. And apparently, Bhatia speaks for all Jewish people. I don't know what her religion is, actually, but she apparently speaks for all Jewish people, but polls would say differently. Benjamin Netanyahu's approval rating is in the net double digits with Jewish Americans, and Zora Mamdani has a net positive, let alone what she said about the call there. I mean, heeded Mamdani's call. It's that is one of the most racist things that you could possibly say in that circumstance. And again, this man also was Hispanic. Not that it matters, but whatever.
1: I mean, we were talking about Kirsten Gillibrand earlier. It very much reminds of when Zoran got the Democratic nomination and Kirsten Gillibrand said that he supported jihad. Okay. And I think she never endorsed it. I mean, so there's been racist slanders of him across the board, but Bhatia really takes the cake here. And I also just have to marvel at the audacity of a woman who is literally right now writing a book or publishing a book on Israel, telling us we're too obsessed, you know, with the topic of Israel. But also, why wouldn't we be? You know, our country funded a genocide. I think we should all be obsessed with that in a horrified way. I think it's been one of the most revealing things you could possibly imagine about the true values and priorities of our elected leaders. So yeah, I think people should be very deeply concerned and focused on that. But back to the point, the idea that Mayor Mamdani, in a speech where he was explicitly upholding the human rights of all people without your weird apartheid genocidal ethnostate carve out that you want, he's upholding the humanity of all people and making a call for enforcing international law, that you would construe that as a direct call to violence, that is so disgraceful. It is such a lie. And then this throwing around of the term blood libel for literally anything, including just supporting human rights and international law, is so depraved and so counterproductive if you actually care about fighting against any kind of bigotry.
0: Yeah, I mean, it's just not their earnest their earnest objective. They would prefer to foreclose any conversation about Israel's genocide and what it means for, you know, American support of Israel than they would actually combating like anti-Semitism in any real way. And, you know, it's it is astonishing to me, too, that to call that blood libel and to basically imply that Zoran Mamdani, because he called on the federal government to uphold international law, was demeaning all Jews or calling violence against Jews, calling for violence against Jews. It's interesting because I think that they smell blood in the water. They think they smell blood in the water right now with Zoran, because this is maybe the one thing he said in the campaign that he's unable to deliver on, arresting Benjamin Netanyahu. But I don't think this has a poor effect on his standing. I think people are so desperate for a leader to say this, even if he doesn't have the authority, that regardless of them saying, we gotcha, you can't actually arrest the Hitler of our time, ha, ha, ha, that is like in some way going to hurt him or make him look ineffective. I don't think that's how this is going to play out for them.
1: I agree with you. What I've seen is that people really appreciate that he even cared to try, and that he had a transparent approach and said, look, we believe in international law and this, you know, warrant should be upheld, but I just frankly don't have the power to do it here in New York City. And he has so much credibility on delivering on his promises. You know, it'd be one thing if it was just a raft of excuses. Oh, I'm sorry, I can't do affordable childcare. Sorry, I can't do the buses. Sorry, I can't do the grocery stores. Sorry, I can't freeze the rent. But on all of his key promises, he's delivered. So when he comes to you with one and says, you know, this is one that we don't have the power to actually get done, people hear that and they don't see it as an excuse. They go, well, we can tell you're trying hard. You know, we appreciate that you actually genuinely hold these values and believe in human rights and can see that it's the federal government that is failing us in that moment. So I think he gets a lot of grace from that regard too, because he's just been so good and diligent about fulfilling the promises he made and going beyond the promises he made in terms of the way that he has governed the city.
0: And they are just, these Zionists are so desperate to return to a place of victimhood, and they are losing credibility amongst average people as they do so. But, you know, that the anxiety that she expresses there, right, which is that Zoran Mamdani calling the prime minister of Israel a war criminal, as the ICC does. There are warrants out for Benjamin Netanyahu and for Yoav Gallant. That is the ICC's determination, which is a very pro-Western body that has typically been indicting, you know, leaders in the global south that the United States has issues with. And the U.S. did not sign on to the Rome Statute because they didn't want the United States to be held accountable. Same thing with Israel. But, like, the equation, equating that with blood libel and tying all Jews to Benjamin Netanyahu, this hysteria about it, is very similar to what you hear about, like, does Israel have a right to exist? Then you probe into that a little bit and you ask the question, okay, how is it able to exist? Should it include the millions of Palestinians in the West Bank that are under its control and the now less than 2 million Palestinians in Gaza that are in an open-air concentration camp? Should they be included within the Israeli state that rules over them in every practical way as full citizens with political rights and human rights? Should they exist in that way? You'll hear, and you heard it in the Adam Smith interview with you, well, that's essentially erasure. What does that sound like? It's exactly what white nationalists and great replacement theory white supremacists say in this country, that that's integration and racial diversity in a state with one group of people living alongside another group of people is equivalent to killing us. We should treat these Zionists with the same level of distaste and disgust that we would a Ku Klux Klan member. And if you're at that point and you still believe in that apartheid, you have to ask yourself how this squares with your more egalitarian views, or how you view yourself if you're a Democrat who holds these segregationist views. How you view yourself in this context should also apply to Israel.
1: That's exactly right. And the same arguments were made in favor of apartheid South Africa. Like, well, basically the argument was, well, given how they've treated these black people, like, if we give them equal rights, it's going to be a bloodbath. It's going to be a disaster. And it always comes down to this idea that, like, oh, this group, they're such savages that, like, while I in general support liberal equality, in this case, you can't do that here. That would be crazy. That would be tantamount to mass murder of Jewish people in Israel. That is the way that, you know, Adam Smith certainly articulated it in my interview with him. And I think that's the way Bachi and other Zionists see it. It genuinely is the exact same ideology as what you get from the Stephen Millers of the world, where they talk about how, you know, birthright citizenship is some great attack on the country itself, how it's destroying the country that they believe in and that they grew up in. It's quite disturbing to see the number of supposed liberals who continue to hold on to this one carve out that, well, in this one particular instance, it's okay to have apartheid. It's okay if one ethnic group rules over another ethnic group, and that that oppressed ethnic group could never be trusted to actually have rights and participate in society. So I think those contradictions have really come to the forefront. Zoran's been a big part of bringing them to the forefront. You know, his answer about, do I support, you know, Israel's right to exist? And, you know, he says, as a state with equal rights, you know, that really put liberal Zionists on the back foot, because then you have to explain, well, why do you have a carve out here? Why do you support equal rights in general? But in this particular instance, you support a Jewish ethno state.
0: Yep, exactly right. Well, Crystal, really appreciate you coming on today, dealing with some of our tech issues. I greatly appreciate
1: it. No worries, been there.
0: Where can people find your work? I'm sure that if they're watching this show, they're already quite familiar, but just
1: BreakingPoints.com. We do have a cool new, like, free newsletter product that people are really into. Yeah, it just has, like, a summation of the show, some links that are useful if we reference a news article or a study or whatever. People seem to really like it, and you can sign up for that for free. So BreakingPoints.com if you want to avail yourself of that new thing that we're doing.
0: All right. Awesome. Well, thanks so much, Crystal. Really appreciate your time today. Crystal Ball, co-host of Crystal Kyle and Friends and Breaking Points. Thanks so much.
1: Great to see you, lady.
0: Yes, great to see you as well. With that, folks, we're going to wrap up the free part of this program, I think, and head into the fun half, where you can support this. You can find it by supporting the show at jointhemajorityreport.com. If you become a member, it allows us to stay resilient when, you know, the administration is trying to tag left-wingers as domestic terrorists, for example, particularly DSA members, of which I am one of. So, you know, help protect us. Make sure that we can keep this show going, even though we're on some of these third-party platforms that are going to try to suck up to the president. You know,
4: I'm going to trust my friends in the government.
0: I'm not going to do that, and I'm going to trust the audience to help us out here. Join the Majority Report.
5: The left wanted to make comedy illegal.
0: Oh, we'll be getting to some Elon, who's back. He decided to do an interview that wasn't entirely sycophantic, and it went really poorly for him. Really poorly.
5: Legalized comedy. Yeah, you can't make fun of anything.
0: He's gonna. that one is so whiny. You can't make fun of anything these days. He's gonna have to go into the Jordan Peterson medically induced coma thing now, right? Because of the humiliation from The Economist. Machine.
6: My only hope and optimism about Elon Musk is that he seems to be so fucking miserable.
0: Mm-hmm.
6: That, like, it's not sustainable.
0: Right, right. You're just hoping that his heart withers away in a natural manner, right?
6: Yes, of course.
0: Right. It gets, like, crunchy and small.
7: Because that's $200 of in the economy.
0: Like the Grinch. Yeah. Matt, what's happening on Left Reckoning?
2: Left Reckoning coming up right after the show today. Or, actually, Jacobin Show coming up at 3 o'clock Eastern Time this afternoon. Bronco Marchetich has a piece about the all the people, well, particularly like Ben Shapiro, Sean Hannity, who sold the Iran war, and the incredibly like ways they sold it. Ben Shapiro literally said, "There's no way Iran will retaliate because it'll be over for them then." turns out that is not what happened. They in fact closed a major strait, crippling world trade. And we also talk about the ongoing panic going on with the center, and there's a Hill article, kind of what you're talking about with Crystal, about Zohran talking about Netanyahu, and Hill's like, all these centrist moderates are like, we just want to focus on affordability, and Zohran isn't letting us do that. First of all, y'all can't focus on anything but taking money from rich people. Nobody believes you care about affordability. You're not credible on that either. And Zohran can walk and chew gum. I think AOC literally said that, actually, walk and chew gum.
0: At the same time, right?
2: Yeah, just because there's affordability crisis that, by the way, you failed to address under the last administration, doesn't mean we can't say who is a war criminal and whether they're welcome in New York City or not.
0: Yeah, those things are a little, should be disconnected and should be able to be like, disaggregated.
2: Zohran
0: yeah.
2: made a declaration.
0: Right.
2: Like, it's not like he's done with it.
0: Yeah. So dumb.
2: And on Left Reckoning this weekend, we talk about David Pakman going full red panic, calling himself a social democrat, and also like the Scandinavians, and then also saying that he doesn't support state controlling major industries, which the Nordics do, David. But anyway, patreon.com/leftreckoning if you want to hear David Griscom and I talk about David Pakman.
0: Dan from Columbus says, I chuckled when Emma says she wasn't sure what Batya's religion is. I don't think I've ever seen her not wearing a Star of David necklace. I did not even notice that. And then I just saw that the first bio of her line in her bio on Twitter is American Jew, period. So maybe I should have picked up on that. But there are a lot of Zionists in the press who are not Jewish and are just as rabid about it and are just as insane about it. So I don't like to make assumptions about that. But I guess now I know.
2: Yeah, I mean, Haley Stevens really threw it off where you can't really, because everyone, even like Dana Bash seems to suggest that she is Jewish. No, she just loves Israel.
0: Oh, she's not? I don't
2: Haley
0: know.
2: Haley Stevens?
0: Oh, Dana Bash, I thought. Well,
2: Dana
0: yeah.
2: Bash is, I think. Right. I don't know. I mean, the thing is
0: Zionism
2: I don't care.
0: Is an ideology that crosses yes. religion. It is not just for Jewish people. It is, Biden was the Zionist that described himself as a Zionist who helped kick off the genocide
2: yes.
0: of the Palestinian people.
2: They are
0: Mike Huckabee is in Israel right now as one of the most impactful Zionists, and he's a Christian Zionist.
2: And it doesn't matter to me. It doesn't make you slightly better if you're a Jewish Zionist or a Christian Zionist.
0: Right.
2: You're the same nasty nationalist.
0: Exactly. All right, guys. We will head into the fun half now. See you there.
8: Okay, Emma, please.
9: Well, I feel that my voice is sorely lacking on the Majority Report.
8: Wait, whoa. Look, Sam is
9: become popular.
10: I do deserve a vacation at Disney World. So, ladies and gentlemen, it is my pleasure to welcome Emma to the show.
11: It is Thursday.
12: I think you need to take over for Sam.
10: Yes, please.
13: No, no, no. I'm gonna pause you right there.
10: Wait, what?
13: You can't encourage Emma to live like this. And I'll tell you why. She was offered a tour, sushi, and poker with the boys. Tour, sushi, and poker with the boys. She was offered a tour, sushi, and poker with the boys.
10: What?
13: Tour, sushi, and poker.
11: Tim's upset.
13: Tour, sushi, and poker with the boys. She was offered a tour, sushi, and
10: that's what we call the biz.
13: Tour, sushi, and poker with the boys.
11: Right.
13: Tour, sushi, and poker.
11: We're gonna get demonetized.
10: I just think that what you did to Tim Pool was mean.
11: Free speech.
10: That's not what we're about here. Look at how sad he's become now. You shouldn't even talk about it. I think you're responsible.
11: I probably am in a certain way, but let's get to the meltdown here.
13: Tour, sushi, and poker with the boys.
10: Oh my god.
13: Tour,
12: wow.
13: Sushi.
10: I'm sorry, I'm losing my fucking mind.
13: Someone's offered a tour, sushi, and poker with the boys.
12: Logic.
13: Tour, sushi, and poker with the boys. Boy.
10: Tour, I think I'm like a little kid. I think I'm like a kid. Tour, I think I'm like a little kid.
13: Add this debate 7,000 times.
10: A little kid. Think I'm like a little kid. Think I'm like a kid.
13: I'm losing my fucking mind.
12: Some people just don't understand.
10: So I'm not trying to be a dick right now, but like, I absolutely think the U.S. should be providing me with a wife and kids.
11: That's not what we're talking about here. Okay, all right.
10: This is not a fun job. Twerk?
13: That's a real thing. That's a real thing. Real thing.
10: Boss. Willy Wonka.
13: Twerk?
10: That's a real thing.
13: That's a real thing.
10: What's that offered?
13: Twerk?
10: That's a real thing.
13: That's a real thing.
10: Real thing.
13: Boss.

0: sushi and poker. Things have really gotten out of hand. Sushi and poker with the boys.
1: Delusional.
2: We're deluded.
0: Sushi. You don't have a clue as to what's going on. Live YouTube.
3: Sam has Twitch.
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0: Poggers.
3: Sam doesn't want to do this show anymore.
0: Can't do it anymore.
3: It was so much easier when the Majority Report was just you. You were happy.
0: Let's change the subject.
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3: 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Trump. Violet.
8: Twerk.
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1: We already fund Israel, dude. Are you against us?
0: That's a tougher question. 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
2: Incredible theme song.
1: Hi, Bumbler.
2: Emma Viglin, absolutely one of my favorite people. 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
3: You're listening to the American Democracy Minute, keeping your government by and for the people. Yet another election integrity crusader, MyPillow CEO and candidate for Minnesota governor, Mike Lindell, is in hot water. The 2020 election skeptic doesn't appear to be a registered voter in Minnesota. Lindell is an outspoken election conspiracy theorist who claimed that manipulation of Dominion voting systems' electronic ballot tabulators resulted in President Donald Trump's loss in 2020. Dominion, now Liberty Vote, settled a $1.3 billion defamation suit against Lindell June 25th for an undisclosed sum. Fox News and others settled suits with Dominion, having aired Lindell's claims. After a marriage in 2024, Lindell moved to and registered to vote in the state of Texas. He moved back in 2025 to be eligible to run for Minnesota governor in 2026, but the Minneapolis Star-Tribune confirmed with the Minnesota Secretary of State's office that Lindell didn't have an active voter registration record. According to the Secretary of State's website, to run for governor, one must be 25 years old, a resident for 1 year, and to be eligible to vote in Minnesota. It does not specify that you must be a registered voter. Since the Star-Tribune story, Lindell confirmed to The Independent that he was not registered and said, quote, "You can register the same day you vote in Minnesota." We've linked to more at AmericanDemocracyMinute.org. I'm Brian Beal.
4: When can law enforcement shoot to kill?
5: I'm criminal defense attorney Luke Ryan, and this is the Civil Liberties Minute with ACLU attorney Bill Newman.
4: The answer to the questions about the recent ICE shootings comes primarily from a 1985 Supreme Court case, Tennessee versus Gardner. There, the Supreme Court ruled that under the Fourth Amendment, deadly force can be used only if it is objectively reasonable. Objectively reasonable means the officer must have probable cause to believe that the suspect poses an imminent, significant threat of death or serious bodily harm to that officer or to the public, based, the Supreme Court made clear in a 2025 case, on the totality of the circumstances, and based on objective facts, not a claim by an officer who unholstered his weapon and shot and says, oh, I felt I was in danger. Conceivably, the government could claim that the rule for a fleeing felon applies, a rule that says that law enforcement can use deadly force against the suspect who has committed or is about to commit a violent felony involving serious bodily injury or death based on objective evidence. That's the constitutional requirement.
5: The Civil Liberties Minute is made possible by the ACLU because, as the criminal legal system proves every day, freedom can't protect itself.
6: Does becoming a billionaire turn one into an insufferable jerk, or is that an innate quality they bring to the position? Big-name billionaires like Musk, Bezos, and Zuckerberg literally flaunt their irrepressible jerkism. But the disease seems to inflict their entire class of uber-rich corporate royals. Its telltale symptoms are not their grandiose mansions and yachts, but their sudden impulse to instruct us regular people on how to think. In particular, they're now demanding that we get out of their way so they can remake society in their image. Jensen Huang, for example, a Silicon Valley techno-whiz who heads NVIDIA, now the world's richest corporation. He's demanding that we transform our economy and social structure into a new order of AI dominance, piously chiding those of us who are angry about AI's destruction of our jobs, communities, water, farmland, and democracy itself. Tut tut, the gavillionaire scolds, you petty people must, quote, create new social norms to advance AI. Then there's the little-known honcho of SoftBank, a multi-trillion-dollar Japanese tech powerhouse trying to impose AI supremacy worldwide. He's now asserting a corporate morality of wealth, calling people who question AI foolish. He philosophizes that tech world, quote, will transform our lives completely and do so in a way that generates profits. For whom? For billionaires, of course. So there you have a clear statement of the values and goals of AI profiteers. More for them, no matter the cost to everyone else. SoftBank's imperious boss laughs at those of us who dare question his vision of an AI plutocracy, calling us fools who are spitting upward. This is Jim Hightower saying, no, sir, look again. We are spitting straight at you. Howdy-ho, folks, and thanks for tuning in to my Hightower Radio Commentaries. And guess what? There's even more Hightower waiting for you online. 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
8: It's Thursday, July 23, 2026.
9: Critics are concerned the deal could pave the way for other countries in the Middle East to want to acquire nuclear arms.
10: Trump signed deal to help Saudi Arabia begin enriching uranium. The U.S. oil industry knew of methane's danger to the climate and lied about it to the public, documents show. Plus,
11: warmer temperatures are impacting our food and the safety of our food.
10: Climate change has a role in the national outbreak of explosive diarrhea.
8: All of that crap news and more straight ahead from BradBlog.com. I'm Brad Friedman.
10: And I'm Desi Doyen.
8: Stand by for 6 minutes of independent green news, politics, analysis, and snarky comment.
12: Trump went on to threaten Canada with more tariffs due to the wildfire smoke.
13: You got
12: to
13: stop these fires from coming in and, you know, poisoning our air.
14: Are you sure you want America to set a precedent for paying for pollution? I feel like your pals at Pesticide Microplastic Death Diarrhea Lettuce Inc. might have other ideas.
8: Yep, they would. This is your Green News Report. Okay, Desi Doyen, it looks like Donald Trump has a new way to, let's say, complicate the Iran war. What do you got for us today?
10: Well, first, as you say, there is still no end in sight for Donald Trump's war on Iran. The Strait of Hormuz remains effectively closed. So naturally, Trump on Wednesday signed a new nuclear agreement with Saudi Arabia.
8: This will totally work.
10: That will allow the kingdom to enrich uranium for civilian reactors, which is also the path to a nuclear weapon. Trump's Saudi deal also limits international inspections. Critics warn that the deal raises nuclear proliferation risks in the Middle East. So, yes, for those keeping track, basically Trump started a war with Iran, claiming it was to prevent them from enriching uranium, while he is permitting Saudi Arabia to enrich uranium.
8: Well, we don't have any reason to not trust Mohammed bin Salman. He's never proven to be a threat to anyone.
10: Well, anyway, here in the U.S., the nation is going through the largest cyclosporiasis outbreak ever recorded, with more than 4,000 confirmed cases of explosive diarrhea. And as we go to air, the FDA has not definitively traced the source. Public health experts warn that higher temperatures and repetitive long-lasting heat waves caused by climate change are creating ideal conditions for cyclospora to thrive. Studies increasingly tie the surge in outbreaks of illnesses linked to cyclospora, E. coli, West Nile virus, Vibrio, and other pathogens to man-made climate change because it is expanding their range.
8: Not Vibrio.
10: Food safety attorney Bill Marler on CBS warns we are not prepared.
15: There's a lot of studies that are coming out now that are showing that certain pathogens like E. coli, Salmonella, Campylobacter are adapting better to a heated environment than we are. We've got to adapt. And right now, FDA and the industry is being caught flat-footed.
8: Not Campylobacter.
16: bladder.
10: In other news, the oil and gas industry has known since at least the 1960s that methane is an extremely potent greenhouse gas. They knew it was dangerous to the climate, and they knew that their operations have been releasing far more methane gas than the companies have officially reported.
8: You don't say.
10: That's according to internal industry documents revealed by the nonprofit Center for Climate Integrity. And instead of repairing methane leaks to reduce their climate impacts, the oil and gas industry chose instead to spend millions of dollars to deceive the public and policymakers, including advertising and influencer campaigns selling the myth of natural gas as clean, in part to quell competition from cleaner, cheaper electric appliances. They also spent millions on relentless lobbying to overturn even mild rules aimed at reining in their methane pollution. Meanwhile, The Guardian reports that new polling shows that amid a summer of repetitive, record-shattering heat waves, punishing drought, and deadly floods, a majority of U.S. voters now increasingly link extreme weather to the climate crisis.
8: Good.
10: 61% of likely American voters say extreme weather events are becoming more frequent, including 46% of Republicans. That despite efforts by Donald Trump, his administration, and elected Republicans to deny climate change as a con job and a hoax. Finally, some good news for Europe. In June, solar energy became the European Union's largest single source of electricity, generating more power than nuclear, natural gas, and wind energy.
16: Wow.
10: And for the first time ever, solar power in Europe now accounts for more than a quarter of all European electricity.
8: That's not just good news for Europe. That's good news for the entire globe. For much more on all of these stories and the ones we couldn't get to today, check out our website at greennews.bradblog.com. I'm Brad Friedman.
10: And I'm Desi Doyen.
8: And this has been your Green News Report.

This is a science podcast for July 23rd, 2026. I'm Sarah Crespi. First this week, freelance science writer Brendan Burrell talks about a previously unreported death in a gene editing trial in China. After that, producer Megan Cantwell talks with researcher Evan McKenzie about the secrets of an insect that migrates hundreds of meters underwater.

0: Now we have freelance writer Brendan Burrell. He wrote this week for Science and Retraction Watch, a story on a death in a gene editing trial of one. This has not been publicized up until this point. But in spring 2025, a six-year-old girl in China died after receiving gene editing treatment with a base editor. We'll get into what base editors are in a little bit. Her parents came forward and have asked to remain anonymous. So we won't be using names for the parents or the child in this segment. Hi, Brendan. Welcome to the podcast.
1: Hey, thanks for having me, Sarah.
0: Can you talk a little bit about how the parents entered this situation? So it's parents looking to get treatment for their child. They find a researcher. How did that happen?
1: These parents, they had this young girl who was starting to fall behind her peers in kindergarten. One teacher suggested that she get an evaluation from some experts. They learned that she had global developmental delay, which is kind of a general term, but they wanted to find out kind of what the genetic basis of that is. And eventually they learned that it was a mutation in a single base, in a single gene that affected how her brain developed. And they by then had joined sort of a online group where parents traded advice about their children who had various neurodevelopmental disorders. And someone shared a talk by a researcher named Zulong Cho. And he was kind of a rising star. He was a geneticist who'd done work in a lab in the United States. He'd gone back and he was developing some really cutting edge gene therapies.
0: And they reached out to him directly and said, what about this gene? You know, it's only one base, right? You know, we know what our daughter's genetic condition is. Is there anything you can do about it?
1: Yeah, I mean, they sent him their report of their daughter's genome, and he looked at it and he saw that this was a really promising target. This form of editing, base editing, had, you know, started to be used, but nobody had targeted the brain in a human yet. So that was kind of the next frontier. And so he invited the family in, they sat down, they talked. And I think the key thing here is the family said, we're willing to fund this. If you're a researcher, that's obviously really helpful. I mean, no matter where you live, whether you're in the US or in China, having a source of funding is always a challenge.
0: How much money would something like that cost?
1: Depends on how things progress. Over there, doing the preclinical work and starting the clinical trial is around $1 million. I don't think the family initially knew how big of an investment was going to be. They wanted to just start going in that direction so that their daughter had a chance. They were willing to do anything for her.
0: So how did you first come across this story?
1: Retraction Watch received an email from the family at the center of the story. They were really upset by how everything played out. They had lost their daughter in this clinical trial. They didn't feel like there had been accountability. So they reached out to the journal where the study was published, Nature, and they sent an email to us in the end.
0: So Retraction Watch is kind of famous for examining this intersection between what goes on in the research world, what goes on in the publishing world, and how when mistakes are made, how it's handled in those two different places. When the parents reached out to Retraction Watch, what do they want? What were they looking for from this?
1: It was kind of surprising that they were reaching out to Retraction Watch, but initially, like, the issue that they were focused on was they felt like the study itself should be retracted because they didn't feel like it fully disclosed what had happened. The study, just to be clear, was of the animal, the preclinical results. There was nothing about the clinical trial. There was nothing public about it. And they felt like that needed to be corrected somehow. And as I started talking to them, I started to learn more about the story and talking to other experts, realized there were actually some fundamental concerns with how the clinical trial had been conducted that I started digging into.
0: This is a, I guess you'd say, personalized gene editing experiment where it's one person, one specific mutation that the researcher is trying to address. And it's all bespoke, but also somehow a research effort as well as basically an attempt at treatment, right?
1: That's right. These kinds of projects are kind of a sprint, you know, and especially in this case, the young girl had a neurodevelopmental disorder. She was 4 years old when the family first approached the researcher, and they're kind of running against the clock because you want to fix something like that while the brain is still developing. You know, of course, before you put something into a person, you've got to test it in mice and monkeys. So they were moving fast.
0: How different is approval of these kinds of trials, clinical work in China compared with the US? I'm pretty familiar with the different kinds of stages of trials here.
1: Well, I think to some degree, China has tried to model their system after the system we use in the West, but they've had a few stumbles along the way. There was a big controversy around gene-edited babies a few years ago, because that was considered an ethical no-no.
0: There was a lot of scandal here abroad, and basically, didn't he end up getting punished in some way, the researcher?
1: He did go to jail, I can say that for sure. Basically, I think the Chinese learned that there were also some, their system had some gaps and reforms were needed. And so they started overhauling how research and clinical trials were conducted. And generally, especially with like a new therapy, a gene therapy, you need to get approval from basically China's equivalent of the FDA, and then also register with a health body that oversees clinical trials and get ethical board approval from your local institution.
0: So that sounds pretty similar.
1: It's pretty similar, but as we learn in the story, what that means exactly in practice is a little different.
0: Between the preclinical and the clinical trial, we're talking about almost $1 million. You know, my understanding is that the preclinical steps are figure out what the change in the gene does to the protein, figure out what that looks like in a mouse. So you put the change in the mouse gene and express it in the mouse and see what happens. And then how does the mouse respond to a base editor that has to be designed specifically to correct this mutation? And then can you get that base editor into monkeys to see if it can edit the genes inside of neurons inside of monkey brains? That's kind of the preclinical steps that they need to go through.
1: There's a final step there, which is you also want to test for toxicology. So that's a separate set of experiments.
0: That does sound expensive.
1: It is.
0: There's a couple other proof of concept things going on in here. For example, like gene editing neurons in the brain, getting the vector into the brain. Also, this is a base editor that's slightly different than CRISPR, which I think a lot of people are familiar with. Can you kind of talk about how it's different?
1: Yeah, I mean, CRISPR is kind of the original, and it involves basically cutting the strand of DNA in half and then repairing it that way, which can kind of lead to some weird surprises. The base editor only cuts a single strand at a single base, and then it replaces, or it chemically changes that base, and then the cell's natural repair mechanisms will repair that. It's a very precise way to fix just one base, if that's what the problem is. I mean, it has its own challenges. It's not 100% perfect, but it is actually easier to control, which makes it really promising as a therapy.
0: Has that been used in people before?
1: Well, yeah. I mean, in fact, while this Chinese trial was just getting underway, there was quietly another clinical trial taking place here in the U.S. It was the case of baby KJ at the Children's Hospital in Philadelphia. KJ had a metabolic disorder at infancy that was potentially fatal. And there was a sprint to repair that base. That study was published. They reported a remarkable success. But at this time, that still wasn't known. This was still just sort of a, you know, uncharted frontier, and they were going for the brain.
0: So they were using a base editor. This Chinese trial was using a base editor, but the targets were different. That was liver, so it's a little bit less difficult to access. And then also, there wasn't a virus vector. That was another one of the differences. Can you talk about how they delivered this base editor to the brain?
1: The delivery has always been a challenge for gene therapy. I mean, the earliest gene therapy studies did use these viruses known as adeno-associated viruses. You inject it and it gets into the cells and then starts producing a response.
0: Yeah. So in this case, the base editor was too large to fit into a single viral vector.
1: Yeah. I mean, you've got to have the base editor and then you've got to have the actual instructions. And these adeno-associated viruses don't have very big.
0: They're tiny.
1: Yeah, they're tiny. So they had to split it into two, which was potentially a viable strategy. I think when I talked to experts, they were somewhat divided on whether that was a good idea or not.
0: You're trying that, plus you're also

0: meetings with the research team describing the treatment and the risks. And how did that help you in your reporting?
1: One of the things that was really remarkable about this and helpful about this story is this family, they weren't scientists themselves, and they started recording their conversations with the researchers and doctors so they could review them later. They ended up sharing that with me, and it helped me understand what the researchers were telling the family, what the family expected, and allowed me to really reconstruct things beyond what I saw in the documents that the family had also shared.
0: So like informed consent documents that can read kind of long and technical or like spread out over months.
1: Yes, the informed consent document can be just a full inventory of everything that's possibly happened. But then you sit down with the doctor and they say, don't worry about a thing. And that's kind of what happened in this case. You know, explicitly, one of the concerns that people here raised was the document did not mention anything about possible death, or it said that these are some serious consequences that must be treated quickly. And then in person, during the conversation with the lead medical doctor, he basically said he wasn't concerned about anything.
0: So they didn't mention death and the informed consent as a possibility.
1: It was not in there.
0: This is not a fatal disease that they're trying to treat here. Like with KJ, like it was a race against the clock because this is something that could possibly kill him.
2: In this trial, this little girl had a developmental delay that wasn't predicted to be degenerative, right?
1: This condition that she had a pretty wide spectrum from mild to pretty severe. And she was on the more mild end of it. And she probably could have lived a decent life. That's something that the family has struggled with in terms of this decision they made. I mean, they loved her so much and they wanted her to live a normal life. And they took a risk that they didn't realize they were taking.
0: Can you talk about what happened during the infusion and, you know, how she died?
1: So they go in and she receives the infusion. Basically, the infusion, it goes through into the spinal canal at the base of the back. And then the idea is that it will disperse into the brain. After a couple of days, she starts to get a fever. This is a normal reaction to a viral gene therapy. It's just the immune reaction, essentially. And then that starts to go away. But actually, something else is happening, something more troubling. So the girl, she hasn't urinated since she's received the injection. The doctors have to stop giving her any fluid. Her kidneys are shutting down and they transfer her to the intensive care unit. She ends up dying 7 days after receiving the infusion. The final autopsy report indicated that she had a condition called thrombotic microangiopathy. It's like this pattern of clots in the kidneys. And that is a known reaction to high doses of these viral gene therapies.
2: Do we know what might have gone wrong here? Did she get a lot of virus more than maybe in past gene editing experiments? Or, you know, is this just so different because it's in the spinal column aiming for the brain? You know, can we know, you know, what happened there?
1: We don't know the exact dose she received. The family does not have a record of that. What we can say is that when this drug was given to monkeys, they did a high dose and a low dose. And in both cases, there was some pretty severe liver damage. And there was some indication that there could have been the same problem in the monkeys. But, you know, an expert I spoke to, James Wilson, a famous gene therapy guy, you know, he said there should have been more primate study. They should have been looking at the acute response in the month after the infusion and so on and so forth to actually figure out what is a safe dose. And it does not appear like they did that.
0: What kind of triggered the parents coming to Retraction Watch was that they didn't see consequences to this. What did happen after her death?
1: What happened was the hospital received a small fine from like the local health authority, and that was about it. The family asked the principal investigator. They actually didn't want their information about their daughter to be published. That's sort of the way it seemed like things were going. But then about a year later, this paper appears in Nature. It basically has all of the animal data, and it suggests that, oh, this is a promising strategy for a potential therapy for people. No mention that actually we tried this and it didn't work. So that was very upsetting to them. Number one, they didn't feel like the lead researcher should get kind of the plaudits that come with the Nature paper. And number two, they felt like people who read that might be misled. And in fact, within their parenting group, some parents were very enthusiastic when they saw the paper as, hey, this is promising.
0: When you talk to experts about what showed up in the paper, as opposed to like what the parents heard from the researchers in the moment, or what do people looking at this paper say about it who are experts in the area?
1: They raised some concerns.

0: concerns about some of the images and some of the data in the paper. They felt like, you know, the effectiveness of these adeno-associated viruses is typically much lower than the authors had claimed. They had some concerns about whether it was really as effective as the paper made it appear.
1: And there's also a question of the funding, because the parents paid a lot of money towards all of this to happen for their daughter, and then they're not mentioned in the paper as funders.
0: I have to say, I mean, the lead investigator was kind of in a challenging spot, right? He has this family that says, we don't want you to publish information about our daughter. And in fact, this is something I discovered, between the first submission of the paper and the publication of the paper, actually, the monkey and mouse data was taken out, and they appear to have redone all those experiments. They still use the same mutation that the family's daughter has. This is a therapy targeted towards that mutation. I mean, you should probably still thank a family for their assistance, because they were the catalyst for this whole thing. But, and certainly there should have probably been some revisions to warn about in some general way.
1: Yeah, the safety data particularly, right?
0: Yeah, yeah.
1: When you were working on this story, you must have reached out to the lead researcher, Cho. What was his response?
0: I didn't get a response from him. I reached out to him several ways. I reached out to him on WeChat, which is a Chinese social network, and to his personal email, and I got nothing.
1: And I know you haven't heard from Nature yet, but they did respond to something the parents wrote.
0: That's right. The parents sent a complaint to Nature's ethics team. Nature said that the issues they raised fall outside their purview in terms of data integrity, and directed the family to contact the university. I mean, at that point, the family had already reached out to the university and was basically told that the university did not believe these were ethical issues.
1: After this interview, actually, Brendan did get a reply from Nature stating that the journal was not aware of the issues surrounding the clinical trial, but that when concerns are raised about its research, it will always look into them carefully. And then what about the Chinese version of the FDA talking to regulators or talking to lawmakers? What they, you know, what happened here? Is there any response from them?
0: I don't know if the family reached out to the regulators in any way. And the death of this girl has never been made public before.
1: Wow. You consulted ethics experts for this story. Did they see problems with either the way this was conducted, the way that it got published? What are their primary concerns?
0: One of the biggest ethical concerns with the trial was the researchers did have some warning that there were some toxic effects in monkeys. Turns out that study was never shared with the ethics board of the hospital. And the principal investigator had told the family that it was nothing to be concerned about. So that's like probably one of the biggest red flags. Some of the experts I talked to said that when a family funds a work like that, that should certainly be disclosed. There was a sense that the family was pressured to contribute more and more funding. There were a lot of informal negotiations that took place. There were gifts that they felt encouraged to give to the principal investigator. And the family, I mean, they'd started the ball rolling with this research, and they didn't feel like they could stop it. They had to keep paying because there was nowhere else to turn. That was a major concern as well for this type of research in general. In many cases, you know, an N of one clinical trial might be funded by a foundation or a research grant. But I think increasingly we're going to see studies like this funded by the parents themselves. And it's critical that there's some kind of firewall there to protect the families.
1: You know, you talked about like how the parents, you know, felt that the publication was problematic, that there weren't enough consequences for what happened. But, you know, how are they actually handling this? Like, you talk to them, you know, I just can't imagine what it's been like.
0: They are absolutely devastated. I mean, when this happened, they left their apartment where their daughter's things were, and they are living in a new place. They barely talk to each other about the death. The mother has not gone back to work. They've cut off contact with many of their friends, other parents, because they just don't want to face it. I had a lot of conversations with them that were pretty difficult.
1: In 1999, there was a death in a gene editing trial. This was Jesse Gelsinger. This was the first death in these types of trial that was reported. It put a freeze on genetic manipulation of patients for a while. And the consequences for the researcher and the institution were pretty dire.
0: The university received a major fine. Jim Wilson was barred from human research for 5 years. you know, there was a lot of media coverage of it. So far, that hasn't happened with this case. Like I said, the story, the death has been kept quiet. My hope is that when this story comes out, there might be some reflection on that.
1: Brendan Burrell is a freelance science journalist based in Los Angeles. This story was produced in collaboration with Retraction Watch and supported by the Science Fund for Investigative Reporting. You can read the entire story at science.org/podcast. Also out on the site this week, we have a story by news editor Tim Appenzeller on the first contagious fish cancer. Transmissible cancers have been seen before in Tasmanian devils, where they show up as a facial cancer that goes from devil to devil through bites. And now genetic studies have shown that these catfish have melanomas that are a single clone. Really interesting discovery there. In the book section, we have a review of the book Snake Men, Rebels, Reptiles, and the Race to Name the Creatures of Earth by Zach St. George. In his review, Christopher Kemp writes, "This book is about the tension between the slow, scholarly pursuit of taxonomy performed in institutions and museum archives and the democratic, less policed version of species description being conducted in basements by upstarts and unaffiliated amateur scientists." From the journals, we have a package of papers in Science and Science Advances coming out this week about the 4D genome. As the intro says, the human genome is not a static list of instructions, but a dynamic three-dimensional structure that folds, loops, and reorganizes within the nucleus to control when and where genes are expressed. This spatial and temporal organization, the 4D nucleome, has emerged as a critical layer of gene regulation, one whose disruption is increasingly linked to disease. So lots to look at there. Okay, back to the main show. Next up, producer Megan Cantwell talks with researcher Evan McKenzie about an insect that has a respiratory system able to withstand high pressure at depth.
2: Insects occupy almost every ecosystem on Earth, but not the open ocean. Tiny animals like zooplankton survive in the ocean by feeding at the surface and then descending deeper to avoid predators. And some researchers think that a major reason that insects haven't been able to do this is because if they underwent a similar migration, their respiratory system would not be able to handle those high pressures. This week in Science, Evan McKenzie and colleagues show how an insect in Malawi has adapted to dive deep into a lake. Thank you so much for joining me, Evan.
3: Thank you for having me on.
2: So I wanted to start with just talking about this insect. Can you talk about what does its larvae look like? What does it look like in adult form?
3: The Latin name is Caoborus edulis. So Caoborus is the genus, and there are lots of species of that all over the world. And edulis, species name, it means edible. It's the edible Caoborus.
2: Oh, right, because I looked it up and they're like in mud cakes or something?
3: Yeah, so when they emerge as adults from the surface of the lake, it often happens in these really dense clouds, which can blow ashore. And then people with sort of a greased pan inside of a basket swing it around in the air to collect them. And then they can compress them into a cake called kungu cake. Kungu is the local Malawi word for the lake fly. As the adult form, they kind of look like mosquitoes. In the case of this specific species from Malawi, they're a little bit smaller, hairier antennae. And luckily for us, they don't have biting mouth parts. However, they spend most of their lives as the larva. They're basically a transparent tube, almost, where the only non-transparent parts are their eyes, as well as the two sets of buoyancy control organs, or air sacs, which is what I was specifically studying. They progress through four larval stages, which takes the majority of that three-month period. Then they become a pupa, still in the water, before gradually coming up to the surface to metamorphose into their adult form, fly around, mate, hopefully, and then die. Its pressure tolerance is a little bit less at the early instar stages and gradually increases as they develop.
2: So tiny and transparent helps if you're looking at it under a microscope, seeing its developmental process, but not as helpful if you're trying to actually observe it in water. They've previously been observed at different depths, right? But in your study, how were you able to actually see this migration?
3: So to look at the details of their vertical migration, we used a sonar system that we were able to deploy to the bottom of the lake such that the transducers were looking upwards in water about 300 meters deep. The air sacs or buoyancy organs contained within their body are also very good for scattering sound waves, which is what the sonar relied on to show us where they were. We got a much better idea of the timing of their movement pattern for sure. So they begin their dive from the surface in the very early morning hours because they need to go quite deep. This takes a while. They're very tiny larvae. It confirmed for us that they reach a level between 250 or 230 meters below the surface, approximately, which is the same depth at which the chemistry of the lake water suddenly changes to be almost totally lacking in oxygen, which prevents their fish predators from following them into that zone. They stay down there all of the daylight hours, as well as the time required to traverse the distance between the surface and that depth.
2: So your study is focusing exactly on how their organs are responding to these pressure changes. What were you observing at these different pressures?
3: We wanted to have a look at how their air sacs respond to hydrostatic pressure. So a lot of people are aware of how it feels when you dive very deeply in a pool and you can feel that pressure on your ears, even after only a few meters. But with these larvae diving 250 meters, that actually adds the equivalent of 25 additional atmospheres worth of pressure onto these very small air-filled containers. So the material that the wall is made of has to be able to withstand all of that pressure. That's not inflated from within like a balloon or anything like that. So we wanted to understand the material properties that allow them not only to resist collapsing under those pressures, which would be the end of a larva if that happened, but also push back sometimes against that pressure.
2: So the air sacs are the part of the organ that's controlling how it's kind of going up and down. So how does that relate to like their respiratory system, I guess? What is sort of the internal structure of these larvae?
3: Air sacs are derived from the respiratory system. However, they no longer function to exchange gases with the environment at all. So they're entirely sealed within the body and they're modified to contain two different types of material. One is the sort of stiff, inert, unresponsive cuticle that is the same material that tracheal systems more generally are made of. And the other material is sort of sandwiched in layers between layers of cuticle. This is called resilin. It's a very interesting insect protein found in soft and flexible regions of exoskeleton. And it's what's responsible for allowing the air sacs to change their volume and have a little bit of elasticity.
2: What was your experimental setup here to actually see how these air sacs are responding to different pressures under a microscope?
3: So it's really quite a simple setup. We just had a hand crank and a digital pressure meter attached to the system. So we would by hand go up, increase the pressure by increments, and take images just using a USB camera attached to my laptop in order to collect the data.
2: The supplemental videos show the air sacs actually imploding. And it's just crazy because it's like, you know, one frame there, and then it's just like completely burst the next, which I think is pretty cool to see.
3: The pressures are so great that, yeah, it does sort of result in a very dramatic shattering of the air sacs. And I don't know if you saw both videos. There's the one that shatters, but it also kind of depends on the pH of the solution that the air sacs are in. There's one that's in a more alkaline pH, which instead of shattering, you can see the air pocket inside the air sac kind of just suddenly disappear. And then the air sac expands to the size that it would have been without pressure.
2: So it's not just pressure change that they're responding to. Internally, they're also able to control their buoyancy by actually changing the pH in their body. How exactly is this working?
3: So the pH of the external environment is fairly stable, but what the larva does is regulate the pH of the air sac itself. And that is what regulates the size of the air-filled organ. When the larva engages processes which increase the pH of the air sac, that causes the flexible protein component of the air sacs to begin swelling and taking on water. And this is a totally reversible process, so they can then choose to decrease the pH again if they want the air sacs to shrink, causing the larva to sink again.
2: And so this pH control that they're doing, are they constantly doing this at greater depths too?
3: We haven't really been able to observe what they're doing in the natural environment with like a pH meter in their body cavity or anything like that. Based on experiments that we did, where we specifically applied different pHs to the air sacs and also hydrostatic pressure, increasing the pH of the air sac is really only useful to the larva within the top 50 meters or so of depth. And beyond that, the pH-based buoyancy regulation mechanism has sort of reached its limit. And instead of relying on that mechanochemical means of regulation, it seems that the layers have all kind of cinched up and are now meeting each other, sort of enforcing a minimum volume so that they still have this, like a water wing, basically, allowing them to not sink, which is an advantage over other things like copepods and Daphnia, et cetera.
2: That's so cool that they're able to tune that. You didn't just look at this one species, you looked at other species within the same genus that are found in different lakes that aren't as deep. Are their air sacs different than the ones you see in this lake in Malawi?
3: We very much did see differences. In Lake Malawi, the lake is actually much deeper than 250 meters, but they go down to that specific depth because that's how they escape from fish. So in Lake Victoria, where two other species actually coexist, they go all the way down into the sediment of the lake, which is approximately 80 meters. And the maximum pressure withstood by their air sacs is only a little bit more than the pressure resulting from 80 meters. Even lesser still is the pressure resistance of larvae that for a longer time I've been working with, which we can find in lakes near University of British Columbia here in approximately 20 meters deep. It does seem that shallower dwelling species have a combination of thinner walls, but also larger radii or widths to the air sacs. So an important principle that many engineering folks probably know is that a pipe under pressure, be it pressure from within or without, all else held equal, is going to be better at resisting that pressure if it is narrower. And so it seems like the larvae have taken advantage of that principle.
2: What do you think the findings for your research mean for why we don't see insects in the open ocean yet if this tracheal system crushing and imploding at deeper depths might not quite be the reason, since we see it in this species?
3: Even though this is just one species and we're not seeing it in other groups of insects, insects are famous for having all sorts of different weird and interesting and very neat adaptations. Evolution can sometimes act very rapidly upon them. And in fact, Lake Malawi hasn't even been as deep as it is for all that long, at least in terms of evolutionary or geological time. If the reason that there are no insects in the ocean truly was this dive limit based on their tracheal system, then surely something like Kaoboros would have invaded something like the Black Sea, which has actually a very similar zone of anoxia to Lake Malawi.
2: What else could maybe be underlying why they haven't colonized?
3: I should say this is pure speculation, and someone smarter than me in this area may disagree, but I would be tempted to lean towards an explanation regarding the osmotic challenges of seawater and other sort of chemical environmental factors, which just don't seem to play nice with insect physiology more specifically. There is also the hypothesis that, you know, the niches are filled with things that are very similar to insects, crustaceans already. However, insects invade new niches all the time, which aren't necessarily empty. So I don't know, that doesn't quite completely do it for me.
2: Well, thank you so much for taking the time to speak with me about this. I appreciate it.
3: Thank you very much.
2: Evan McKenzie just recently completed his PhD and is a researcher in the zoology department at the University of British Columbia. You can find a link to his paper at science.org/podcasts.
1: 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This show was edited by me, Sarah Crespi, Megan Cantwell, and Kevin McLean. 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

0: It's the Tim Cormel Show with Joe Santorsa, coming to you with news from the Resistance.
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3: Hey there, one, and welcome to episode 843 of the Tim Cormel Show for Sunday, July 26, 2026. And I'm joined once again on the show by my co-host, co-producer, and resident Photoshop expert, the one, the only Joe at -3.bsky.social, or Joe Santorsa. How are you, Joe?
4: Well, okay, you might have to edit that Photoshop expert thing out anymore. I've become lazy AI.
3: Yeah, there you go. There you go. And from Miles Stopping Grounds, Sue in Rockville. Welcome back, Sue.
5: Hey, thanks for having me back.
3: Hey, some from down Florida way, messaging Matt. How are you, Matt?
6: Hello, very happy to be back. Thank you.
3: Glad to have you back. Matt, what's going on down Florida way?
6: Well, I guess it's not news if I say it's hot here in the summer in Florida, but I think it is newsworthy to say it's hotter. It's hotter than ever. And I've taken my own little sampling on that. We've been here 10 years. It's definitely the hottest we know about. But I've also asked a lot of people, including Republicans, and including people who've been here 20, 30, and 40 years, and all of them have told me it's the hottest they ever remember. Now, I present that in a very neutral way to the Republicans. I don't go and say, how's global warming doing for you? But I do just casually ask them about that, and I, you know, sort of sneaky, and I get them to say that, to admit that. Now, whether anyone, any government here is going to do anything about that, you know, I think my theory is big business will have to be so badly affected by climate change that they will go running to the government for help. Mm. And only at that point is something going to be done about it.
5: Is DeSantis' term limited? Are you finally getting rid of him?
6: Yeah, I think so. I think this year, in fact, there's a race for governor.
3: Yeah, he's out at the end of this year, I believe. Yeah. He's term limited. But the thing that I don't understand, though, Matt, is why do they keep running former Republicans as Democrats?
6: David Jolly, you're talking about?
3: David Jolly, same thing. What was the other guy who ran for governor and lost to DeSantis last time? He was former governor. Know. He was formerly the governor.
6: Oh, Charlie Crist.
3: Charlie Crist, yeah. Mm. I mean, can't we run a Democrat who's been a Democrat?
6: I think maybe and lose bigger. You know, I think there's a theory of you have to kind of run different Democrats in different places, and it's possible those people have the best chance. But again, when you say can't they run a Democrat, I mean, we do have primaries, and so whoever wins is the nominee.
3: Yeah, there you go. Have you guys had your primary yet?
6: Nope, but it's in a few weeks, and early voting has started, and we have voted.
3: Yeah, some of the primaries seem really late.
6: And we vote by mail, but we dropped off our ballots in person. I don't trust the mail, although this is a state, I think, that if we were asked to give over the voter rolls, they probably did it, so they're not messing with the mail-in voting in Florida.
3: Of course not. No. Because it's you know, been a red state.
6: Republican majority.
3: Republican majority. So, exactly. Exactly. So, well, anyway, Matt, we're glad to have you back. Thanks for joining us again today. And, thanks. Sue, what's going on in Rockville Way? Did you ever sell your house?
5: We sold our house, and our closing is on July 31st, this coming Friday.
3: Yay!
5: So I might be getting my life back starting next Saturday.
3: Congratulations.
5: Thank you. Thank you. It has been tumultuous, to say the least, and I guess we're going to live here now, though I keep saying they can back out and I'm still moving home, but I think we're not. So, yeah, we're just we're plugging along. We took an eight-day road trip called Who Wants to Feed the Coens, where we saw our entire family, from the grandchildren to my two sisters, my nieces, my nephew, and then our great baby niece who had her naming ceremony. That's Peter's side. So we covered all the family. We ate. And the only glitch in all of it was that my family seemed to have a number glitch with the word number 75 and managed to throw it at me about 1,000 times over the 8 days, because someone might have had a birthday and turned 75, but I'm not naming names.
3: All right. Well, I'm glad you had a wonderful trip with family. It's important to stay in touch.
5: It really was. And it balances you when you're with your family and you're just having fun and you're reminding yourself of what truly matters.
3: Yeah, that is important. It is, especially when you realize when they're gone too, you know.
5: Well, we have people. Peter's youngest brother has been gone for 10 years, and this is his first, would have been his first grandchild. And my younger sister has been suffering with a terrible cancer, and she's in remission. And so we are absolutely treasuring the time we have with everyone who's here.
3: Yeah, I've been to 3 funerals in the last year for family for friends here their family, and it's just one after another. First their father died, then their mother died, and then now one of them's brother died from a brain tumor. It's just terrible, terrible, terrible, terrible.
5: We've lost a number of our friends, and our one friend, she fought such a valiant, almost 6 years with cancer. And after she died and after the funeral, everyone got an email from her, a letter saying, when you read this, I will have been gone, and just thanking everyone. And it just was so heartbreaking because she was a fabulous human being who did just nothing but good deeds her whole life. And this letter just, you know, broke your heart.
3: Yeah, I'm sure it did. I'm sure it did. But anyway, on a lighter note, thank you for joining us again today.
5: Well, it makes you more resolute.
3: There you go.
5: To fix this world as much as you can while you're here.
3: Yeah. So thank you, Suze. Glad to have you back. Joe, what's going on in Scranton way?
4: Oh, like I said, nothing goes on up here. it's a made-up city, actually.
3: I wouldn't say that because I was watching MS Now the other day, and they were talking about critical seats that might flip in the House of Representatives, and they had your mayor, Paige Cotinetti, on MS Now.
4: She's a wonderful, she's a wonderful mayor. I've been giving her $100 a month.
3: Oh, good.
4: Only out of spite. So it looks good. She's been reelected. She's been elected and reelected. Of course, Lackawanna County, Scranton, is a very blue county, but much of our district covers Luzerne County, which is very red, very, very red. So she's a dynamic person. We'll see. I think she should win if it was my opinion, but we'll see. But I think she's a strong, strong candidate.
3: That's great. That's great. Well, you know, and
4: she's an ex-Obama staffer, by the way.
3: Yeah.
4: So she has a lot of experience.
3: I don't know if you can really count on the accuracy of polling data these days, but they're saying that Democrats have an 8-point or 9-point polling lead for
4: generic
3: polling lead for the House and Senate. So we'll see, you know. But the thing is like, the polls were showing that Mikey Sherrill and Jack Cittarelli were neck and neck, and when the votes were counted, she beat him by 14 points. So, I mean, you know, I just don't have a lot of faith in the polls anymore.
5: No.
4: Well, in line with my big bust theory, which means that the American empire is done anyway, it doesn't, you know, the polling doesn't matter. Really, what happens doesn't matter. We're probably going to win the midterms. And like I said, according to my American empire decline, depends on what the price of gas is in November. Yeah. If it's where it is now, they're going to get crushed. That's the way we work.
6: Yeah, anymore. In that case, we have good news for you.
4: Right. Yeah.
3: Well, the fact
4: now,
3: that
4: if gas somehow goes back to under $3 like it was back in February 28th, they'll probably sweep the Republicans back in.
3: No,
4: or it'll be a tight race.
3: I don't think that's
4: going to happen. Or we'll win the House by 3 votes or something like that. So who knows?
3: I really don't think that's going to happen because I mean, this war is not going to end. I mean,
4: No.
3: They're just escalating it even worse, you know?
4: I agree. And he's in a bind. Like I said, one of my very liberal friends called me on February 28th that morning and said, he always gets away with it. He always finds a way to make himself popular. I said, are you crazy? This is his Waterloo.
3: Right.
4: His Waterloo is Iran. He made the mistake we made in Korea. We made in Vietnam. We made in Afghanistan. We made in Iraq. how many times are we going to learn this? Bombing your way to victory doesn't work.
5: Never has.
4: Just remember plucking American citizens off the American embassy in Saigon. Mm-hmm. Okay, that's the picture you're going to have here. And now it's spreading to the Caspian Sea. Now we have Kiev involved in the Iran war.
3: Right.
4: According to this morning's news. Okay. So now Kiev is attacking Iranian shipments coming from Russia in the Caspian Sea. So now we have the Red Sea is blocked. The Strait of Hormuz is blocked. And now we're spreading the war into the Caspian Sea. Good.
3: Yep. Good, escalating
4: good,
3: into World
4: good
3: War
4: Good going, Mr. Trump.
3: Escalating.
4: Yep. Oh, and we have Netanyahu coming to the United States this week to maybe further convince him to do what he just found out will never work.
3: Well, I mean, I've been saying it for weeks. I mean, the only way this is going to come to an end is if Israel stops bombing, you know, Lebanon. The Iranians
5: said, "Israel's not going to stop bombing Lebanon."
3: And that's what the Iranians said. We will not stop until
5: Israel's not
3: they
5: gonna stop.
3: Stop
5: because it's like it's so fucked up that it defies description. It's just Netanyahu is trying to stay out of prison. Trump is trying to stay out of prison. The people in Israel hate Netanyahu. The people in America hate Trump. I love Harry Enten. He cracks me up every time I see a blurb of his. I don't watch, but I always end up seeing the blurbs on social media. You know, worst numbers ever. Oh, my God. He just goes on and on. But he's not wrong. And now we're getting people like even Marjorie Taylor, whatever her name is, and saying, you know, this is the greatest mistake of my life to have supported him. And you see that a lot. Now, what Joe says is absolutely true because it doesn't mean a damn thing unless it's followed by action. And apologizing for him means nothing without atonement. And so, you know, talk is cheap. But he has boxed himself in a corner. And I blame, it's not just, of course, I blame everyone in the Trump regime. And, of course, Hegseth, clearly a moron who was out of his depth from day one and has only proven it over and over again. But I really cannot believe the military leaders who know better, who continue to obey illegal orders, who have just kissed their asses and done what they asked at the expense of American lives, at the expense of our military, the blood and, you know, souls of our American soldiers. You know, what you just ask, I mean, it is, that's what I will never forgive. I will never forgive anyone in the Pentagon. I will never forgive anyone in the Trump regime. I sure as hell will never forgive any Republican for what they have done.
4: Well, might I offer that this is nothing new for the American military, for anybody my age that lived in the 60s. The military have lied.
5: Yeah.
4: Consistently throughout our history, okay? And the fact that they're liars now and they have no moral compass now should be of no surprise to anybody who lived through the Vietnam War.
5: Pentagon papers much, right, Joe?
3: Yeah.
6: Well,
4: Go ahead, Matt.
6: I was just going to say that it's also a failure to remember the more recent lessons of the neocons and the Iraq War, Bush, especially Iraq War II, W's War. And remember that Iran is on the to-do list for the neocons. But I think that at least Bush got talked out of going after them because it's just so different than Iraq. I mean, their reach, ability to defend themselves and weapons and everything else is you know, so much better that even the W. Bush regime thought it would be nuts to go after Iran.
4: Yep, and let me just say this too. I would challenge the idea that this is a Netanyahu problem. I think for anybody I'll tell you what, I would recommend a book. I was watching. One of my only exclusive news sources anymore is Al Jazeera, okay? It's probably the only place I get the truth. And on it one day, there was a Jewish professor. His name is Omer Bartov, okay? His father was a journalist. His grandparents moved to Israel, moved to mandatory Palestine in the 20s. So, I mean, this guy was in the IDF. He was a commander during the Yom Kippur War. Okay. And he writes, I just want to read, this is the foreword to his book, which I just read, and it's fascinating. He said, how is it that the appeal to humanitarianism, tolerance, and the rule of law, and the protection of minorities that characterized the beginning of the Jewish self-emancipation gradually acquired all the traits of the relentless, remorseless, and increasingly racist ethno-nationalism from which Zionism sought to liberate Jewry? He further says, how is it that the appeal that, how you see, he further said that, by what bitter cunning of history have we become to the point that not even 8 decades after the Jewish state was established in 1948, the same year in which Genocide Convention was adopted by the United Nations in direct response to the Nazi extermination of European Jewry, Israel engages for 2 years in a genocidal undertaking with almost total impunity from the very international legal regime set up after World War II to prevent and punish this crime. And how do we come to terms with the fact that Israel's war of destruction was conducted with the wide support, laced with denial and indifference, of most of its own Jewish citizens?
3: Well, and I got
4: some- that comes from Omar Bartov, who is a frequent op-ed writer in the New York Times. In fact, he has two wonderful op-eds in the New York Times recently.
5: I completely agree with that statement.
3: And I got some breaking news for you here. I just got this from NBC News. Berlin police fatally shot a 21-year-old man suspected of killing one and injuring 29 people during a Pride event.
5: Right, that was yesterday.
6: Yeah, he drove his vehicle through it. There's like,
4: I saw that. US, yeah.
6: And they had, of course, canceled the event.
4: Yeah.
6: Which I guess was the part of the plan.
4: That was the point.
6: Called terrorism, isn't it?
5: Mm-hmm. Yes.
4: So, you know, Omar Bartov, okay, it's the name of the book is Israel, What Went Wrong? And, you know, I learned two things from him in reading his book. Now, his op-eds are similar. He has lost a lot of friends in Israel. Okay. But it challenges the idea that this is a Netanyahu case or a recent Israeli case. Israel, according to him, went off the track right off the beginning on May 14th, 1948, with the very first Knesset, with the very first prime minister, okay, Ben-Gurion. He's a historian. He's a Holocaust historian. His whole thing was, I didn't realize this. Israel, did you know, has no constitution.
3: Right, exactly.
4: Israel has no Bill of Rights, as was mandated by the UN when it established Israel. Yet to this day, Israel has no Bill of Rights. It was supposed to be patterned after ours, and it has no constitution to this day.
5: I think
4: Israel has no
5: further back. You have to go back to the British mandate in 1922.
4: You have to go back to Theodore.
5: 5,000 years also.
4: You have to go back to Theodore Herzl in 1880 when he started
5: the Zionist movement. Divvied up and did the mandate and divvied up the whole area back in 1922. That's when the seeds of all of this got planted. And the other object lesson that I keep telling people is in order, because they have a parliamentary system, they right from the beginning allowed the religious right to have a foothold in their secular government. And this is the end result of what that the disaster that comes. And if America learns one thing out of this debacle, is that is why we must never allow any religion into this American government. This is a secular government.
4: Well,
5: the other thing let me just finish. I just also need to say, I agree with most of what you're saying. The only counterpoint I'd like to make, and it is a valid one, especially to me, is after October 11th, the amount of propaganda that painted all of the Palestinians, no matter, and all of the Arab surrounding states as terrible victims when they were the instigators and the perpetrators, and thousands of Israelis have been wantonly murdered over these same 80 years. So you can't look for a simple answer, because you're right. The answer goes back 80 years.
4: Well,
5: but okay, there was, when you saw 2 years ago, after October 11th, when you saw on campus after campus what was clearly an AstroTurf event to pour tons of money, and it was all from the guys sitting in Qatar, the billionaires, the Hamas and the Arab leaders, who were sitting safe and protected in their armored limousines in their safe little havens, all outside of Gaza, outside of the war zone, sitting there and paying for the same color tents so that all the college students could come on and protest Israel. The kind of anti-Semitism that got conflated, I'm not saying it's the same, conflated with the opposition to the war. That, where was the amount of grief and the amount of acknowledgement of the Israelis' suffering in the aftermath of October 11th is ridiculous and has never been explained or allowed to give credence. And so all they have ever done, and I've seen it over my lifetime, how well the Arabs play victim and how they manipulate the world press to their point of view. And Jews just, and I'm not saying it's right, but Israeli Jews like Netanyahu just got sick of that fucking bullshit, is really
4: well. I think Professor Barthoff, and if you read his book, would directly contradict that. What he says is the exact opposite, that Israel, like the United States, had its original sin in the displacement and not allowing the Palestinians, the displacement of Palestinian citizens from their homes in the original 1948 establishment of Israel. That was their original sin. They never allowed them generations later to this day to return to their homes. They call it the Bakba, okay? And that they have an original sin here too. And I gotta say that Barthoff says that this idea that you could be anti-Zionist and that makes you an anti-Semite is a fallacy that was perpetrated, according to Barthoff. And I said, there's nobody. I mean, he was raised, he was born in Israel, he was raised in Tel Aviv, he went to school in Tel Aviv, he goes back there 4 or 5 times a year. He explains all this in the book, and he talks about October 7th. He talks about it in detail. And of course, it's a horrible, horrible tragedy, as was the Holocaust.
5: Of course.
4: His point is this. What Israel has done was the exact opposite of what you said the Arabs had done. He said Israel's convinced the Western world, including the United States, okay, has convinced the Western world, and including the United States, that the Holocaust is an ever-ending get-out-of-free-jail card for Israel's activity in expanding its borders, which, by the way, has no recognized borders either, as well as no constitution. And the reason it doesn't have the Bill of Rights is because Ben-Gurion did not want Palestinians to have rights. And if it was modeled after ours, it would. You read the book. You read the history. Read the book.
5: Right. But
4: just let me finish. Just let me finish.
5: Go ahead.
4: Okay? That this idea, okay, he said the Holocaust, in that convention that he mentioned in that foreword, where they said never again, he said there's three interpretations of that. He said, if you're going to say never again the Holocaust, he said, of course never again the Holocaust, because the Holocaust is over. That's history. What happened in Germany in the 30s and 40s is over. So of course never again. He said, if you want to interpret never again as meaning never again genocide of Jews, he said, of course we've gotten what we wanted, the establishment of the state of Israel and a harbor for us to go to get out of European oppression and move into an area where we're safe and self-governed. He said, however, his interpretation of never again is never again ever on anyone.
7: including Palestinians, which is what we're doing right now and what we've denied from our very beginning. Israel has an original sin, and it goes back to May 14th, 1948, when they displaced all those Palestinians and never to this day allowed them generations never to return to the homes they had for hundreds and hundreds of years. So this idea that the Arabs are the ones that are pleading on the sympathies of the Western world, it is just the opposite. And yeah, he points that out.
6: Hey guys. We're not going to solve the history of the Middle East on today's Tim Coromel show. I would suggest we at least update to the current situation, which is you have Donald Trump in office, and he decided with the influence of his lackeys to attack Iran. He has agency, he has responsibility, and he has accountability, and he's not a victim of some other country. He's very capable of saying no to other countries when other countries ask him for stuff. Just ask Ukraine. He said no to many things to Ukraine for years. And it's only now that I think they see the writing on the wall that Russia's not doing well in the war, that there seems to be more of a shift towards Ukraine. So, you know, my focus anyway is more of what is the current situation. And, of course, politically, I do think, like I said before, the Iran war was another historic blunder from a Republican president.
3: Well, there's a couple things I want to mention here. There's a couple things I want to mention here, though, is a couple of months ago, the Senate voted, I think it was unanimously or as close to unanimously, to basically dissolve the agency called the Selective Service that runs the draft, right? They still exist, and their budget is like $15 million a year. And so the senator's arguments was, we're paying $15 million for an agency that hasn't done anything since 1973. All they do is register the people that have to register when they're 18. We can automate that now. We have computer databases that will automatically do all that stuff. You know, I remember when I turned 18, my dad took me down to the post office, and I had to fill out the Selective Service form and turn it in, you know. But then, so the Senate passed it. I guess it stalled in the House because I don't think that Mike Johnson's going to let it come to the floor, you know, because they want to keep the agency. Because now, earlier this week, the House passed the National Defense Authorization Bill for $1.15 trillion. And in that was, what is it, the section that requires our military to integrate with the Israeli Defense Force. Okay? So they would, like, merge the two. And so now, the other thing that people are speculating is that because the Israeli Defense Force has mandatory military service for, you know, for Israeli citizens, right? They have to serve, what is it, 2 years, Sue? I think it is. Is that now they're talking about simulating a draft here in the United States. They're going to run a computer model simulation of a draft. And people are speculating that if they integrate Israeli Defense Force with the U.S. military, they want to implement mandatory service for everybody turning 18 in the military.
6: Good. Well, let's start with Baron Trump.
5: Yeah.
7: I think that's one of the great cures for our neocons right now.
6: Exactly. Is
7: to reestablish the draft.
5: Yeah.
7: Oh yeah, I've been calling this for the years. And me, someone who wanted to avoid the draft in the 1960s, and was against it, but because inevitably the draft becomes a racist. The poor go to war.
3: Right.
7: The rich get out of it.
3: Yeah, exactly.
7: Spurs, you know,
3: Baron
7: Spurs.
3: Trump will never get, would
7: but
3: never
7: yeah,
3: be
7: I
3: drafted.
7: Mean, bring back the draft, you know, and I'll tell you when this is going to happen. If he decides to put ground troops on Iranian soil, we're in for, we don't have that kind of resource. I'm
3: we don't.
7: Sorry.
3: We do
7: don't
3: not
7: have it.
3: We do not. And then they were talking this week, he was going to attack Mali, Africa, and they're talking about invading Cuba and all that. And we don't have the resources. They're saying they're running out of cruise missiles and all this shit that they, you know, and then and then they were saying on MS Now earlier this week that they want all this money to replenish all these stockpiles of these missiles and things that they've blown up in Iran, but the manufacturer like Northrop Grumman or whoever makes these things, they can only make like 2 or 3 of them a year. So you can give them all the money in the world, but if they can only produce 2 or 3 of these things a year, it's going to take years to rebuild your stockpile.
5: They should never be allowed in charge of foreign policy for the rest of their lives, ever, ever again. And I just keep saying, you have to, I want someone to talk to me. Bring me someone who's going to vote for Ken Paxton. Bring me someone who's going to vote for these people. I have to just say one more thing, Joe, and I swear I will be done. Everything you say has validity, but it is a more simplistic way. No one talks about the fact that the Palestinians, remember, Israel's a tiny country surrounded by enemies, and all of the Palestinians, and they were displaced. But what the surrounding countries did is refuse to allow them to gain a foothold. They weren't allowed to buy homes. They were not allowed. They were stuck in refugee camps for 10, 20, 30, 40, 50, 60 years. And they were told, you stay here and we'll get you arms because you're going to go march back and kill every Jew in Israel and take your land back. And that's what every war that came afterwards was, them coming after the Israelis, trying to get back what they were never going to get back. And instead of working together, now, let me just say, if you go to Israel, and I've been there 3 times, what you see are people who just want to live peacefully. No matter where they are, there are Arabs and Jews, people from all over the world who have decided to make Israel their home. If you walk into any part of Israel, and I have always said to people, you honestly cannot talk to me about Israel unless you can answer 3 simple questions, okay? And I still mean this. Number one, what do you think of Abulafias? 2, what do you think about Abu Ghosh? And 3, what makes standing on top of Masada so fascinating? And until you can answer, the universal you, can answer those simple questions, then you have not had the experience of being in Israel and living amongst the people and being able, you know, all 3 of my kids spent a semester there. Their experiences are all hate this Israeli government. They all support freedom for everyone. We believe in human rights across the board. But it isn't simple, and that's why I referred to 1922. The original sin may have been the original sin, but the original sin goes on both sides. Those other countries, Syria, Jordan, Egypt, have spent the entire existence of the Israeli people, instead of trying to work with them, preaching hate and telling everyone they're going to take the land back and kill every Jew. That has been their mantra. It is the mantra of Hamas. It is the mantra of Hezbollah, Lebanon too. And to pretend that isn't a significant part of the super defensiveness of the Israeli people. And then the very, very last thing is, millions of Jews were displaced in Central Europe, in Europe, for hundreds of years. I go back to the Inquisition, just for starters. Every time we have traveled in Spanish-speaking countries, we're amazed at the number of people who actually were Jews. And they do things, they have habits and customs that reflect an upbringing, because they were forced out of Europe, and they made homes, but they had to be secret. We're not going to solve this today. I'm just saying, I don't disagree with anything he says, and we're in an untenable, horrendous situation right now. I would love to see, I'm hoping the October elections, there will finally be a coalition in Israel to oust Netanyahu and put an end to this. I desperately hope Trump dies. He's surely on his way to dying and not making it through this term. But we're not going to solve this problem today or anytime. And so thank you for letting me rant.
3: But Sue, I thought Jared Kushner brought peace to the Middle East in 2019.
5: Who 2019, who brought peace?
3: Jared Kushner. Don't you remember that?
5: Damn, I forgot that.
3: Go ahead, Matt. What were you going to say?
6: No, it was Joe.
3: Oh.
4: I would just

0: there are war there, is that there's no Palestinian state that's self-ruling. Mm-hmm. And to your point about the Israeli citizens, as Omar Bartov points out, where are the mass demonstrations in Israel today, or last week, or next week, about what's happening in Gaza, the murders happening in the West Bank, the illegal war in Lebanon? Where is the mass demonstrations against that, that there was against the Supreme Court revisions that he had been proposing? Oh, there were massive Israelis in the streets. I don't see a person. I don't see a demonstration at all protesting the genocide occurring in all those places.
1: I will be asking my family. That's an excellent question that I don't have an answer to, but I think it's a more than fair question. And you know that the majority of Israelis support a two-state solution. All they want is peace. You know, when we were there, the first year we were there, we could not go outside the borders. The second time we were there, we actually went to Jordan and got to see Petra. So, you know, it's so variable. But what we need across the board is just peace, and we need people in power who are working towards that. So that's the simple answer.
2: We need to move on here and talk about some of this stuff.
1: Thank you for letting me go.
2: Yeah, so Trump got booed at the World Cup finale and then wandered around on the award ceremony afterwards, and so they photoshopped him out of the pictures that were official released, and the White House had a meltdown about it. Right? it gets so stupid. Matt, did you see any of that?
3: Wait, this isn't about Israel? I'm just double checking.
2: No. We're moving on. So.
3: No, I didn't see that, but I want to hear about it from you.
2: Right. Yeah, it was just, it was so ridiculous. It's just, why was he even there? I don't know. You know, but of course, he always tries to make everything about himself, just like he did at the White House Correspondents' Dinner Friday. You know, and it was just ridiculous. And the fact that the media sat there, this is our mainstream media, sat there while he denigrated them to their faces, and they laughed like, hey. You know, I mean, it's just, that's the problem with our mainstream media. It was disgusting to watch. It really was.
3: Yeah, and I saw a headline from Associated Press saying it was something about Trump. You know, the story from them was, oh, Trump said we have to try again. You know, I'm glad we're trying again to have this dinner because of what happened last time with the shooter. But yeah, that is not the story of the evening in my mind. And what you said, Tim, is much more what the story should be.
2: I found it very interesting that Melania Trump didn't go.
3: Oh.
2: And you remember last time, back in April, his entire cabinet was there. The only person that was in the line of succession that wasn't there was Chuck Grassley, who's 92 years old. Right? You know, but the entire cabinet was there. And this time, most of them, there were a few of them there, but it wasn't like the last time. You know, so.
0: Was JFK Jr.'s wife there?
2: I don't know. Who's his wife? Caroline?
0: Cheryl Hines.
2: Oh, Cheryl. Oh, I'm sure she was.
0: Because the last video I saw her in the last White House Correspondents' Dinner, the Secret Service was taking JFK Jr. out, all covering
2: you mean
0: over him.
2: And you mean RFK Jr.?
0: RFK Jr. and she was left behind. And she was there. Wait, guys, you forgot me.
2: Didn't he use
3: JFK Jr. is busy running for president.
2: Yeah, it did.
0: Oh, yeah, that's right.
2: Didn't RFK?
0: I saw him in Dallas the other day.
2: Didn't RFK Jr. use his wife as a shield? Oh, wow.
1: Anthony Rubio didn't show up either.
2: What's that?
0: By the way, Tim, did you?
1: Anthony Rubio, they weren't there.
2: Go ahead, Joe. What were you saying?
0: Did you see Larry David's?
2: Oh, yes, that is great.
0: Show?
2: I got to watch the latest episode.
0: The backed episodes?
2: Yeah, we watched the first four. Have you watched that? Sue, have you watched it?
1: Oh, yeah.
2: Oh my God.
1: I find him very uneven, and he gets on my nerves, but there are some really funny segments.
2: Yeah.
0: Some of them are.
1: Yeah.
0: Some of them are very funny. The one about George, do you know who George Washington was?
1: God.

0: made me cry.
1: Do you know who he was?
2: Who?
1: Huh?
2: Go ahead.
1: He was Meathead.
0: It was Rob Reiner.
2: Oh.
1: Rob Reiner.
2: That's right.
1: I would have never guessed it.
0: Oh, my God. I just burst into...
1: That was Rob Reiner.
2: Matt, have you watched the show on HBO?
3: No, I haven't.
2: So Larry David...
3: I've seen the little promo for it, I guess, and it looks fun.
2: Larry David recreates historical moments, right. and as he did on his as his whole show was about, he turns everything to be all about him.
3: All about Larry David.
2: My favorite was when they're having the Boston Tea Party.
0: Oh, my God.
2: And Lin-Manuel Miranda's leading the group on the boat, and they're throwing the tea in the Boston Harbor. And he comes up and, hey, you guys didn't invite me to the party? And he gets into this big argument with Lin-Manuel Miranda about why no, and he's trying to explain it. Well, we didn't invite you because nobody likes you.
0: And the RFK one last week.
2: Oh, that was hilarious, too.
1: That was
0: hilarious.
1: The Jonas Salk. Matt, you had a...
3: All right, I'm watching it. I will start right away.
1: Holy cow. It is so... My favorite, though, is George Washington.
0: Definitely.
1: Giving his farewell speech. But what happens if this guy comes in and, he doesn't care about all that stuff in the Constitution and everything? Oh, what happened then? Oh, that could never happen. But the band... And then the guy says, what happens if he starts to censor the press and everything and kicking out people off to criticize him and all this stuff? And somebody raises their hand with a three-point hand and says, that would never happen. And it's Jimmy Kimmel.
2: Right. Yeah. It was hilarious. Oh, my God. It's funny.
0: That was my favorite one of all of them so far. Hands down.
2: Yeah. Yeah. Well, and then this week we saw a court ruling freezing the Paramount Warner Brothers merger for now. So it's on hold until at least 2027 at this point, which is a good thing, because especially the way that Trump went after Caitlin Collins at the Correspondents' Dinner, it was just disgusting. And you know, the first thing if the Ellisons will do is fire her, because Trump will tell them to.
3: Well, thankfully, Barry Weiss is not doing so great at CBS. I don't think she's long for that job.
0: Wait a minute, Matt. You think she's not doing a good job?
3: Not for me.
0: Or for anybody.
2: Yeah.
1: I see they put the Warner Brothers merger on hold.
0: Yeah, the judges are holding firm. Everyone but the corrupt Supreme Court, the judges have just the rulings this past week have all gone against Trump and the administration. Katie Fang is a freaking genius. You know, the courage she's had to go after the DOJ, and now Judge Sullivan said, yeah, I want to see all these documents you're withholding, canceling any of their rulings. Thank God for Mark Elias and Democracy Docket. They're Trump's 0-17 on the voter rolls. So the judges are protecting our voter rolls. I mean,
2: well, did you see the latest ruling yesterday in Katie Fang's lawsuit?
0: That's the one.
2: The judge ordered the DOJ to turn over all of the unredacted Epstein files so the judge can review them.
0: And then if they get stupid enough to actually, I love the judge who said to them. So you really have a choice here. You can withdraw these subpoenas against the New York Times reporters, or I'll quash them. It's really up to you, because they're not going any further than this courtroom today. But you decide which way you want to go.
2: Right.
0: We're not putting up with your bullshit. There's still something called freedom of the press.
2: Yep. Yep.
0: I loved it.
3: The judges have been the guardrail so far. The only damper I would put on that is that where every day that goes by is the peak of how many better judges versus worse judges we're going to have for the next 2+ years. The rest of this year, I should say. It depends what happens in the Senate. It's all about the Senate. But Trump is still managing to confirm some federal judges with his Republican Senate. And that number hasn't been too swift, which I'm happy about, but it ticks up all the time. So again, all about the Senate.
2: Yep, Yeah. And then the Houthis announced a Saudi naval blockade threatening a new front on the U.S.-Iran war. And then I saw, I think they actually bombed some desalinization plants in Saudi Arabia or whatever. So, of course, that's just going to keep dragging it out worse. And then Trump says he's going to impose a 50% tariff on Canadian goods, which I don't know how he keeps coming up with these tariffs when the Supreme Court's already ruled against him. I don't know. Maybe it was just because they ruled against
0: him. He's the same moron, Tim, who told E. Jean Carroll, even though she's already received the $5.6 million, now she has to give it back because he wants his... He doesn't understand the no vaccines rule when it comes to court judgments.
2: Right. Well, it's because he can't. He cannot accept losing. He cannot accept a loss. Ever. That's why he's still whining about 2020. You know, mm-hmm. He will never accept the fact that he lost. You know, and then I saw yesterday that God bless the Canadian officials, you know, they held a ribbon cutting at that Gordie Howe Bridge between Detroit and Windsor, Canada, and opened it without any, and they didn't invite any U.S. officials there for it because they paid for the bridge. And Trump's threatening these tariffs. They were like, fuck you. You know, we're going to open the bridge without you.
1: Well, I thought the tariffs were about the smoke.
3: Yeah, he's taxing smoke.
2: What did you see?
3: I saw a sign on the American side. Is it Michigan where the bridge goes to?
2: Yeah.
3: I saw a sign there, it says, "We're sorry," you know, pointed to the Canadian.
2: Yeah.
3: Well,
2: Did you see Trump posted on his social media yesterday a large air filter as a wall between us and Canada? I'm like, you got to be fucking kidding me. This guy is so stupid. Right? Wow. And then FBI agents were told they will no longer investigate confrontations with ICE. Right. Because 90% of the cases found that ICE was the instigator of the violence. You know, and they've killed the man in Houston, the man in Maine. You know, they ran over a guy in Florida, killed him. You know, it's ridiculous. You know,
0: but you know, Joe, it's one of the things we talk about when we talk about the future of this country, because if the Democrats take back the House, the Senate, the White House, whatever, and we do not have tribunals, we need our own reconciliation tribunals. We need to hold everyone. We need to rejoin the world court. We need to hold every single one of them accountable. No more can we just say, let's move forward. The past is past. Every one of these motherfuckers needs to be put on trial. Everyone, every one of them, starting with Stephen Miller and Homan and Bovino, every one of them. And if we do not do that, then what you're saying will happen, and it will be the end of this country. But if we forcefully say there is a price to pay for what you did, it's you murdered people, and we will hold you all accountable, and no one gets a pass, then we have a future.
2: Yeah, I was laughing.
1: Well, I agree totally, and that's what I'm basing my theory on, in that I am certain that if the Democrats take everything, the presidency and both houses, you'll never see a tribunal, and none of these people will ever be brought to justice, ever.
2: Yeah.
1: Not under these Democrats. I'm sorry, it won't happen. And that's going to shore up either side of the argument. If that happened, I think, well, maybe I was wrong. Maybe there's hope. But I don't see it, because I go back to 2010, Nancy Pelosi. Oh, we're not going to hold George. We can't do that. We can't look backwards.
2: Yeah, right.
0: Yeah.
2: So, well, I was laughing this week, though, at Stephanie Miller. They were laughing about Tom Homan, how he sounds like he has a mouthful of rocks or something like that. But
1: he has a head full, I'll tell you that.
2: But then FBI Director Kash Patel is planning a trip to Russia. What could go wrong there?
1: They could keep him.
2: And he's going to be hosted by the former KGB. I mean,
3: well,
2: sometimes,
3: of course, Putin is the former KGB, too.
2: Right. I mean, when I hear this stuff, I'm like, this is the stupidest timeline we're living in. What?
1: There'll be more bugs on him when he comes back than there was in that Qatari airplane.
2: And probably a PP tape, too. Right?
1: Yeah.
2: Jesus.
3: Well, it's a good reminder that the Senate Select Committee on Intelligence did find foreign interference in our election, just like Trump says, except it was by Russia in 2016 on behalf of Donald Trump. And that was when Republicans were in charge of the Senate. I think it was Richard Burr from North Carolina who was the head of that committee.
2: Yeah, yeah. All right. Well, we talked about the New York Times getting those subpoenas withdrawn. And now Fed's plan to advance a plan to open 2,800 acres of Ohio's Wayne National Forest to fracking. Of course they did, right?
0: I feel like we could sing a song, Another Day, Another Lawsuit. Because every single thing they do, there's a counterpunch, thankfully, from people who really, that's their issue, whether it's, they've been doing this all across the country, trying to take back protected areas. But again, the fight has been right away that's just more, I guess it's a good reason for my grandson to become a lawyer.
2: There you go. Well, Sue, I'll give you this here. Oh,

0: Yep, and that's exactly what it is. And it's just ridiculous. I mean, the stupidity. I mean, I heard this week or the other day, apparently, like, the judges are having a fit with DOJ officials because they're using AI to write court filings. And the filings are so full, so error-riddled that the judges are like, what the fuck are you guys doing? You know? I mean, it's just these...
1: That's why I think the theme of this, of these midterms, should be incompetence plus illegality equals a disaster for Americans. I know the Dems right now are focusing on affordability, which is great. I mean, we have the issue, but I think that's only part of it. There is, to me, there's this sort of merging of incompetence and illegality, whether it's the explosive diarrhea, the reflecting pool, ICE murdering people, taxing smoke from Canada. I mean, it all Iran war itself.
0: Did you, you hear the latest thing with this, with the Olympian that they accused of damaging the reflecting pools?
2: Okay, this is the best.
0: The best. Yeah, go ahead. So yeah. You tell it.
2: Oh, well, no. I mean, they destroyed, there's no evidence because they destroyed the evidence.
0: Yep.
2: And so they can't show anything. So that will be dismissed because everything they do is, see, this was Trump's pattern as a businessman. He would just sue people and then he would wear them down until people just got so disgusted. They either gave him, you know, 10 cents on the dollar or they just walked away. And it worked for him in the world of business, but it doesn't work in government because there are real people out there who give a shit about the rule of law.
0: Exactly.
2: And due process.
0: Right. So the man's lawyers have asked the judge to dismiss the case because they drained the reflecting pool and are repairing the peeling paint, and that's destruction of evidence before their lawyers could go and actually inspect the, you know, what he's being charged of.
1: And meanwhile, we had evidence from the presidential motorcade rolling through and leaving their nice tire tracks.
0: Exactly.
1: And worse. In the bottom of that pool.
0: Exactly. And Joe, your show art was perfect today because when I saw it, the first thing I saw with Trump running away with the FIFA trophy was...
3: It's mine, you understand? Mine! All mine! Get back in there! Down, down, down! Go, go, go! Mine, mine, mine!
0: That's exactly. Everything is all... He has to make everything about himself. It's just... It's so exhausting.
2: 5 years from now, his name will be stripped off of everything. Everything he ever owned... Every kind of landmark, you know, the judge has demanded they go back to court. Why the tarp is still up. I mean, people are fed up with him. They're fed up with his name. They're fed up with this unceasing, ugly narcissism, malignant narcissism. And people 5 years from now will never admit they ever voted for him.
0: Well, and the thing is if he does manage to build that stupid arch, I think what they should do is take his name off of it and put the name of every victim of ICE.
2: That arch will never be there. It gets in the way of the Lincoln Memorial. It's not going
0: to
2: happen.
0: Well, they're rushing to build it, I heard. They're actually...
2: Well, they can rush all they want, but anything they build can also be taken down. If we've learned one thing, that we can destroy anything he does because he's destroyed everything he's touched.
1: Mm-hmm. I hope Sue is right there because in my state, you know, they just renamed an airport. And it used to be called Palm Beach International, PBI, and now it's got somebody's name on it. I'm like too sick even to say it.
0: Yeah.
1: But well, that's something that hopefully can be undone also.
0: The ultimate irony of naming that airport after him is that that's where the flights to Epstein Island originated.
1: Well, people have done combinations of the airport codes from different places like Singapore.
0: Right.
1: And some of them are, you know, something, something, something dash DJT.
0: Right.
2: Yeah, there's a place in Japan and the airport call letters is FUK. So it's FUK DJT.
0: Right, exactly. Exactly. Then we saw the Trump administration pausing Medicaid payments to Minnesota and California. That's going to be caught up in court. They're going to be fighting that out in court. I'll tell you right now. And the U.S. war in Iran has cost $37.5 billion so far, according to the Pentagon. I think it's probably cost more than that. I think they're downplaying the actual cost.
1: Oh, yeah.
0: But, you know, the fact is that $37.5 million could have been used for something good. You know, and this is why you're seeing the rise of these democratic socialists in these primaries, is what it comes down to is people are sick and tired of their tax dollars being used to kill other people and not and us not get anything for it. Mm-hmm. They want to take away Social Security. They want to take away Medicaid. They want to take away Medicare. They want to take, you know, I just heard the other day that they were talking about using Social Security to help pay for the war. Well, we did that.
4: We did that in
0: Afghanistan and Iraq. They took $10 trillion from the Social Security Trust Fund, which is why, and they never paid it back, which is why it's in a crisis now.
1: Remember Al Gore saying Social Security and Medicare should be put in a lockbox, and he was made fun of for that. But you know what? He was right. Mm.
0: And they've deported all of these immigrants who were paying into it through their payroll taxes at their jobs, you know, with it, but we're never going to benefit from Social Security because they weren't citizens, you know. So that income stream is now gone. You know, it's so stupid. You know? Whoops. I hit that by mistake, but it's true. I mean,
4: Matt, I'm telling you, that lockbox idea, that was back in the day when doing something silly on the stage during a presidential primary would get you end your political career.
0: Mm-hmm. Well, you remember Howard Dean?
4: You remember
0: his script?
4: Yeah, that's what I'm referring to. Yeah, that was the days.
0: Yep. And also this week we saw an appeals court upheld Peter Navarro's conviction for defying the January 6th subpoena. Is good. And they should. And U.S. Civil Rights Agency moves to end demographic data collection after 60 years. Of course they did. Of course they did.
1: So no COVID testing, no COVID. No data on civil rights violations, no civil rights violations.
2: There you go.
0: Except when they, when they pull a black man off a bicycle in Madison, Wisconsin, put him down on the ground, tase him, and then some officer walks up and shoots him point blank 3 times in the head for no reason. You know, that was just disgusting. Mm-hmm. You know, but here we are. And these police have immunity, you know?
2: No, they don't. They have immunity for now.
0: For now.
2: But they're not going to have immunity.
0: We'll see.
2: Well, that's got to be the way if we do nothing else but demand every Democrat and stay fierce on it, it might help. And I think the younger generation do, you know, they're not willing to just bend over and say, like Nancy did. I think hopefully, you know, you look at the Ted Lieus and the AOCs and the real progressive and social Democrats, and they want accountability. Can they get elected? I don't know.
0: I heard somebody suggesting a couple days ago that, you know, Zoran Mandami should run for Schumer's Senate seat.
2: Not yet.
0: Not now. But I mean, when Schumer's gone, eventually, because he's in his 80s too.
2: I think AOC needs the Senate seat before Mamdani. She's got a much better track record if she's going to go now.
0: But you see, she's leading the presidential polling for 2028.
2: She's too young.
0: Not ready. I agree.
4: You know, what's fascinating is to watch all the pundits. And you know, I don't watch cable news.
2: Me neither.
4: Tim, but. To read everything in the papers and everything about how Democrats are pulling their hair out because of all these socialists winning elections and everything. And we have to be careful. And all the pundits saying, you know, the Democrats are making a big mistake. And James Carville coming on and saying, oh, they're so stupid. And Bill Maher, oh, the Democrats are dumb for these socialists. Stop taking advice from Republicans on how the Democrats should conduct their business.
2: Thank you.
4: That's been our problem all along.
1: Yeah, those are called concern trolls. You're not supposed to feed them.
4: Yeah, right.
0: Well, and
4: that's a good way to put it, Matt. Concern trolls.
0: I'm sorry, but this whole administration's move to try to frame the problem with communism or whatever, like supposedly the state, they were talking this morning on MS Now about the State Department put out some report about, oh, the left Democrats are communists and Hassan Piker this and blah, blah, blah, blah, blah. And it's just, and they said it's so poorly written. It's probably AI. It's probably AI because none of these people can write anything for
2: Bolshevik
0: themselves.
2: Bolshevik Democrats. I love the term Bolshevik. The last time the term Bolshevik was used was 100 years ago.
1: I thought the exact same thing, that nobody under the age of about 60, maybe 60, well, I'll say 60, would even know what that means.
0: Right, exactly. That's what I
4: said. I have a question.
0: The young people are just like...
4: How many people in this country do you believe know the difference between socialism and communism?
1: The Republicans conflate that and every chance they get, and I think that actually works because people are so dumb, as I think we said earlier, or uneducated.
0: Mm-hmm. Yep.
4: Hence... the decline of the American
0: Right, there you go.
1: And yeah, that feeds into the Republicans' hands. That's how they want it. I mean, here in Florida, there's a ballot proposal for November to further cut property taxes. Now, we don't have income tax in Florida. We don't have state income tax. So we rely on property taxes for many, many things, public hospitals and sanitation and parks and libraries and schools and, you know, public facilities. But they're looking to cut that. And, you know, our education system, our public education system here, K-12, not too good. But Republicans like that, that more people who are more dumber will vote for Republicans. You remember what they always say about the... Yeah, what do they always say about why are so many professors liberal? Well, because they've got enough education to be professors.
0: Right. Well,
1: so they know better.
0: I remember on election day in 2024, it was one of the MSNBC, it was Kendall Lane, and one of them was standing outside a poll in Arizona, and these people, young people were lined up, I think it was near a college or on a college campus, and he asked this young man who was standing in line to vote who he was going to vote for. And he says, well, I'm going to vote for Donald Trump. And he's like, why are you going to vote for Donald Trump? He says, oh, because she went on the Joe Rogan podcast and Kamala Harris didn't.
2: Mm-hmm. You can't think stupid.
0: Yeah.
4: I remember that very interview.
0: Yeah.
4: And that's when I turned off television and never turned it back on.
0: Right. And now the White House is going to redirect billions in research funds away from colleges and toward AI. Yeah. Did any of you guys ever watch the movie Atlas on Netflix? Go watch that movie.
1: Atlas. Did you say Atlas, like the globe?
0: Yeah. Atlas, Atlas.
1: Oh, okay. No.
0: What it's about is about an AI that becomes sentient and builds itself a superhuman body. And the humans have to get these gigantic robots that they have to connect their consciousness into the machine to be able to fight this AI robot that's superhuman strength. I mean, it's kind of silly and fun, but this is seriously where it looks like we're heading. I mean, because we saw this week, was it OpenAI's AI? It hacked its way out of the sandbox and started attacking another AI company's AI model, like hacking into their system. And they had to shut it down. And now they're...
2: I just wrote a post on my Substack about the dangers of AI. Teenagers are dying because of that. And it is absolutely disgraceful. Democrats say they're going to pass some laws and, you know, whatever. But again, until I see it, all I can do is keep waving a red flag saying, pay attention. There are some AI ethicists, but not nearly as many to combat the right-wing tech bros who don't give a shit about anything but money.
4: You know, there was a Ezra Klein had a great, his podcast, he had a great thing on consciousness. His guest wrote a book that I read. I forgot his name, but basically they raised the question in the book, can AI become sentient? And it explores the whole idea of what is sentience and how much moral obligation would we have toward these machines if we acknowledge that they're sentient, you know? And a lot of interesting questions he raised in this book and in the thing. Look it up. It's on YouTube, Ezra Klein and Consciousness.
2: I feel like Isaac Asimov spent a lot of time writing about this.
0: Yeah.
2: And iRobot and Bicentennial Man and other books. Something he was thinking about, you know, 70 years ago.
0: Yeah, yeah.
4: Right.
1: Didn't Delaware just do something like grant rights to companies that are actually run by AI? I don't mean that are in the AI business. I mean that are run by AI.
2: I haven't heard about that. I'd be interested to know.
1: We already know corporations are people from Mitt Romney, so this would
0: one
1: more step.
0: People are speculating that the AI bubble that's propping up Wall Street's about to burst because they're not making profits from the AI. They're spending all this money on it, they're just not profitable. They're not turning the revenue. It's the same thing that happened with the dot-coms in the early 2000s, where you had all these people launching these dot-coms with no business plans whatsoever, and then they collapsed. You know, so who knows? If that happens.
2: Yeah, I saw that. I don't know enough about it.
1: Will the venture capital get pulled? I guess that's the question.
0: Well, the real question is, or thing is, they said there's like about 10 or 15 stocks that are basically holding the market up to where it is.
4: Mm. Yeah.
0: Tech stocks. And if they,
4: that's why they worry about the bubble.
0: Yeah.
4: There's no profit. It's just like in 2000, the dot-com bubble, all those companies coming online, making tons of money that had no business plan. And no capital.
0: Yep. And they said, I just read that, I think it was Google or something. They blew through their entire annual budget for an AI data center in 4 months. And now they're talking about bringing back people that they replaced, that they laid off because they replaced them with AI because it's cheaper to pay the people than it is to run to use the AI.
4: Yeah.
0: Well,
4: by the way, Tim, since I'm doing book reviews today, the book I was referring to with Ezra Klein, it's called A World Appears, A Journey into Consciousness, and it's by Michael Pollan, Pollan.
2: Okay.
4: Michael Pollan has written a lot of books.
2: He's very well known.
4: Yeah, he's very well known. Excellent, fascinating man to listen to, but good book to read, A World Appears.
1: Is he a futurist, or what would you call
4: him? No. Actually, he wrote cookbooks. He talked about plant.
1: It's a cookbook.
4: He actually, in the book and on the podcast is interesting. And then if you like the podcast, then buy the book because it goes more into depth. But he talked to many people about who have different scientific approaches to studying consciousness. He splits it up between the hard question of consciousness and the soft question of consciousness. And by that he means the hard question is scientific, which, well, what could science tell us about it? Because that's a trial and error thing. But what is the soft question? What is it really? And can we really know what it is? And he goes into our plants' sentience, and he shows that there's a whole group of people philosophers who believe, and scientists who believe plants are sentient and that they respond to environment.
2: Trees definitely are.
0: Yeah, definitely.
4: Yeah, so, right. All plants and things. So he goes, and what moral responsibility then do we have when we cut our lawn? Are we killing? Is that nice smell we have, he says, you know, after a lawn is cut, or is that screaming agony of grass? So, but a very interesting book, and I recommend it highly. Yeah.
0: Yeah. But we saw Trump's, the latest polling shows that Trump's approval rating is at a record low, which you mentioned you love that with, what's his name on CNN, Sue?
2: And Harry Enten.
0: Yeah, Harry Enten.
4: I heard 30%. Is that true?
2: 27% as of last week.
0: 27%.
1: Wow.
2: The low was 27%.
0: It depends on.
4: We're in historic territory.
2: Yes.
0: It depends on the polling. I've seen different polls. Some are saying 27. Some are saying 32. Some are saying as high as 40% approval rating.
2: No,
0: but I don't believe
2: that. No one's saying. I haven't seen anything.
0: I saw
2: that
0: there
2: would
0: was
2: be his
0: one
2: own poll. His own poll where he's got the highest everything.
0: He's
2: the bestest ever.
0: Of course, right.
4: That would be if he polled the White House staff.
0: Right.
4: <It'd> be 40%.
0: And state officials are preparing for if the federal government tries to interfere in running the elections. So good, they're putting plans in place to try to block that. And a judge, U.S. judge, blocked the Trump administration from stripping immigrants of work permits. You know, you watch the Supreme Court will probably let them get away with that.
2: They don't even come back into session till October 1st.
0: Question. But they rule on the shadow docket.
4: Question. Does that include Melania's?
0: Right. Right. And did you see the whole Olive Garden pasta thing?
4: Oh, yeah. Wait, but I have another question. Does that include Elon Musk's? Right. That he overstayed?
0: Can we deport
2: him, please? I was going to tell you, I'm going to have to leave early because I have to go find my voter ID because we're going to Olive Garden later.
0: Right.
2: Because that's what I love. Nothing better when I want Italian food is to go to Olive Garden.
4: Yeah. I lost my ID at Wegmans the other day when I was buying bread.
0: Right.
4: I dropped it and I they couldn't find it.
1: Yeah. All right. I can't buy bread now.
4: Yeah, I can't buy bread.
1: I don't know this Olive Garden story.
0: So the Republicans held a press conference and they tried to argue that because Olive Garden, the all-you-can-eat pasta, requires you to show your ID, then we just need the SAVE Act. Because if it's good enough for the Olive Garden, it's good enough for stricter voter ID rules.
2: But it's not true.
0: Besides,
4: all you can eat pasta is not in the Constitution.
0: Right?
2: I think, is all you can eat pasta a communist plot? Or actually, Steve Scalise said us Bolshevik Democrats don't want to be able to eat unlimited pasta.
4: Socialism is what it is.
0: They are
2: every
0: terrifying.
2: Time I see Steve Scalise open his mouth, I look at him and I think, keep it in the thought bubble. Keep it in the thought bubble. Don't say it out loud. Don't say what you're thinking, Sue. Keep it in the thought
1: Isn't
2: bubble.
1: Isn't it so much easier to be a Republican? You not only can say the stupidest things ever, the laughable things, they don't even have to be true. It's really much harder to be a Democrat, let's face it.
0: This tells me they are terrified of the November elections. They know that they're going to get wiped out.
4: Well, they should be.
0: They know that they are going to.
2: What are their achievements? What can they say? And I've said this for 40 years, right? I'm old enough that for 40 years I've asked the same question. Name a bill that the Republicans have initiated, passed into law, that have actually helped working and middle-class Americans. Go.
1: Wait, you mean the tax cut for billionaires doesn't? What about trickle down? You mean that's not a thing?
2: Wait, it trickle down to you? I think I missed it.
4: The war in Iran, that wasn't a good idea.
1: Wait, you didn't get your Soros check either?
0: Right? So also we saw this week that Troy Jackson was nominated to take the Democratic seat that was vacated by Graham Platner in Maine. So we'll see.
2: Susan Collins is very concerned now. Her concern level went up from 2 to 9.
0: Well,
4: and I understand he's leading the polls already.
0: Well, the other thing, too, I mean, he was the former, they said he was the former president of the Maine Senate, the state Senate, but they also said that he has a temper tantrums. He has temper tantrums.
4: What? Well, I guess that ruins my, that, there goes my political career.
0: Right? I don't know. I just hope he doesn't turn out to be another Fetterman or something like that. But they said his policies line pretty close with Platner's. So.
2: Here's the thing you need to know about Fetterman. And I really believe this to be true without a shred of scientific evidence, okay? I really think that there's something wrong with the brains of conservatives. And proof is John Fetterman. John Fetterman was sort of a moderate liberal Democrat until he had a stroke. He had a massive stroke. He had and continues to have brain damage from that. And so he turned into a conservative Republican, all but in name.
0: That's exactly it.
2: And I think if you look at the brains of conservative Republicans and listen to this, look at Trump. These brains, there's some kind of damage. There's some kind of malformation. There's something wrong with them. It's not about education. It's just their brains don't work right.
1: Well, their brains are different. there have been studies about that, and I don't know enough to use the right scientific terms, but like I think it's their, is it either the forebrain or the hindbrain? They think with more than we do. The part that only reacts to things like fear and adrenaline and stuff like that. I mean, that actually has been proven. So I do agree with you, Sue, about Fetterman. He's not a guy who snuck in as some stealth Republican at the beginning. I really do think it was the stroke that did it.
2: Yeah.
4: And, you know, what gets me is the voters here in Pennsylvania, Tim, we supported him through that whole campaign, even though he couldn't answer. Remember, he couldn't answer questions of journalists, and they had to give him a special delay when they'd ask him a question and everything. And we supported him, and we said, you have to support mental health. You have to support stroke victims. You have to support the disabled. And we can't, you know, we got him elected. And then he turns on us, and what does he do? The first day after Trump is elected in November, he's down in Mar-a-Lago.
0: Yeah, I was still a D.C. resident when he was elected, so I didn't vote in Pennsylvania until...
4: Oh, I thought you voted both places.
0: No,
4: Aren't you a Democrat?
0: My first time to vote in Pennsylvania was when we moved here permanently after I retired in 2023. In November of 2023 was my first time to vote in Pennsylvania. But anyway, Trump is still trying to win back his $5 million from E. Jean Carroll that she already received, as you said earlier.
4: Of course, wants a do-over at the Supreme Court.
0: Of course he does. And now I heard that the rumor is that they're probably not going to take his $83 million appeal either.
2: Good.
0: So who knows? We'll see. And younger Democrats push for committee leadership term limits, generational change. Please, can we please have that? Yes, I'm sorry.
4: How about age limits?
0: How many members of
2: and
0: Congress?
2: Term limits.
0: How many members of Congress have died since since the beginning of this Congress in January of last year? Well, we just lost Lindsey Graham. We've lost Mitch McConnell one way or the other, you know. And
1: when was Feinstein? Has Feinstein been more than a year by now? Or what?
0: Yeah, fine.
2: I'll let you know in a second.
0: Okay. That was,
4: you know,
0: that was...
4: while you're looking that up, Sue.
2: Yeah.
4: Somebody said, I don't know. Somebody said, okay, this is Congress. You have somebody giving you your meals every day, preparing your meals every day, right? You have a medical office two doors down from your office, right? And you have 24-hour care. He said, what does that define? Congress and
0: the White
1: a nursing home.
2: Right. Well, Diane died in September of 2023.
0: Right. And that's why I'm saying, because Adam Schiff won her seat in 2024. Right?
1: Yeah, there was somebody, I think it was LaFonza Butler, who was put in just, and she offered to just serve out the rest of just months of that term.
4: And by the way, Tim, remember you had your little surgery thing?
0: Mm-hmm.
4: Right? So if the surgeon came into your OR while you were just going under and said to you, Tim, the surgeon died, okay, that was going to do your surgery, but his sister, who never went to medical school, is here, and she's willing to do the surgery, would you let her?
0: Right, exactly.
4: Oh, well, just
0: the same. The same with my colonoscopy on October 12th.
4: Yeah. Her sister's, right? His sister's here. She'd like to do the colonoscopy. She never did one before, but she's fascinated.
0: Yeah, right.
2: Wait a minute. In defense of this, I've been married to Peter for almost 47 years, and he's been an MD all that time. So I tell everyone I'm a doctor also, and I even diagnosed my son's hiatal hernia. So please call me Dr. Sue. Dr.
0: Yeah. On October, when we do the podcast on Sunday, October 11th, when we're done, I'm going to be doing my prep for the next day. It's October 12th.
4: Oh, no.
2: So according to this, only three members of Congress have died in 2026. Lindsey Graham, David Scott, who was a Democrat from Georgia, and Doug LaMalfa, who was a Republican from California.
0: But in I'm talking about since the beginning of this Congress, which was 2025. Sylvester Turner, the one congressman from Virginia, I think was his name, that was the chairman of one of the committees that died from cancer.
2: Hold on, I'm coming up with it.
4: I'd like to raise a question while she's doing that. What about all these Congress people that disappear for months at a time?
1: Right.
4: And,
2: oh, yeah.
0: Oh, the one from New Jersey.
1: Tom King Jr.
4: Yeah.
1: And, of course, McConnell now. Yeah, and what real-world company could you just take off for months, not tell your boss while you're taking off, continue to get your full pay and benefits while you're taking off, and then just stroll right back in the office whenever day you want.
0: Go ahead, see.
1: You know, we talked about Larry David. That's something maybe George Costanza would try and do.
2: Yeah. There's only three more. It was Sylvester Turner, Raul Grijalva, and Jerry Connolly.
0: Well, plus you also had Eric Swalwell and the other the Republican.
2: Well, those were ousted.
0: They were ousted. Yeah. But anyway, so then AAA national gas prices topped $4 amid renewed Ronstrocks. Oil went over $100 a barrel again. So
4: and now the Bab al-Baghdad is closed and we can't get anything out of the Red Sea. And as of today, we have a war. The war has expanded to the Caspian Sea. Good luck.
0: Yep. It's going to be.
1: I mean, how are Republicans feeling about their chances now about Donald Trump and this war?
0: Well, and we'll see.
4: Well, they'll tell you. Oh,
0: we'll see what Trump tries to announce before the futures and the oil markets open up at 6 o'clock this evening. So,
4: I understand that. I don't know if this was reported in the American news because I don't pay attention to American news anymore, except the New York Times maybe sometimes and the Atlantic. But in Al Jazeera this morning, I watched their morning broadcast. Apparently, an oil tanker has hit a mine in the Strait of Hormuz and has blown up.
0: Oh, wow. Well,
4: and I haven't seen that in the American newspaper, but I did see it on Al Jazeera this morning.
0: Yep. And then Katie Hobbs will face Andy Biggs for the Arizona governor race. Now, if you thought that the Katie Hobbs and Carrie Lake circus was bad, this one's going to be a bigger circus than that. Because that Andy Biggs is a nut. He's crazy.
1: Now, Arizona's got some election deniers that they've been electing.
0: Yeah.
1: Mm. It's kind of a oxymoron, I guess.
0: Most of the Republicans that won the primaries are all election deniers.
1: Hmm.
0: Huh.
1: You know, we hope we keep Arizona.
0: That coming, right?
4: Here's more breaking news. Iran's foreign minister says Ukraine's attack on Iranian vessel cannot go unanswered.
0: Uh-oh.
4: God help us.
2: Joe, I just checked. They haven't identified who the oil tanker was from.
4: But did it blow up?
2: Yeah, oh yeah. Oil tanker closed in Strait of Hormuz after hitting naval mine. And they're saying unidentified.
4: I'm just going back to what Tim said. Wait till the oil markets open at 6 o'clock.
0: Yeah. Right, exactly. And then
4: and they have that news.
1: Well, too bad we don't have Donald Rumsfeld now in office. I mean, he would say that's a known unknown about who's behind.
4: Or an unknown unknown.
0: And I don't know.
4: Like you go to war with the army you have. He said.
0: I don't know
2: Matt,
0: if you guys saw this.
2: He's greeting. He's busy greeting Lindsey Graham in hell. He doesn't have time anymore.
0: I don't know if you guys saw this earlier this week too, but Jen Psaki on her show on MSNBC, she did a hilarious bit about this guy Mark Lamb who won the GOP primary for one of the House seats and his texting scandal. And she went through all the texts of what he and this woman were saying to each other, and they were sending nude pictures to each other, and she says, "Oh, I want to see you rub one out," and all this crazy stuff.
4: Oh,
2: thank you.
0: But he still won the primary.
4: TMI.
1: Well, this is a feature, not a bug, for the Republicans. That's why I said before it's so much easier to be a Republican than a Democrat.
2: So true.
0: But then
4: The party of family values.
0: And Amish Shah won the Democratic congressional primary in Arizona, a blow to the party's establishment because they didn't. They want it. She's another, I guess, Democratic socialist. And like I said, this is why they're winning is because they're tired of all our tax dollars going to the Epstein class, right?
1: Sure.
0: And did you see Did you see Ken Paxton run away from his press conference when the press started asking him questions?
4: Well, he can't answer questions. I mean, come on.
0: Oh, my
1: God. The funniest thing about that Texas race is I didn't have on my bingo card that the Democrat, James Tallarico, isn't fat enough to be a U.S. senator. That was one of the charges against him. Oh, he's skinny. We can't elect him in Texas because he's skinny. Okay.
2: Oh, but Matt,
1: there's our country.
2: Matt, the best part was his comeback when they were talking about him being low T. And he's like, yeah, I'm so young, I don't have to worry about testosterone at all.
0: Right.
2: And I thought that was just perfect.
0: That's right.
2: These old fart guys who every day are worried about, you got a slime ball like Paxton. And Tallarico every time just has the perfect comeback.
1: Yeah, he had a good one about, I've been eating barbecue since before Paxton was indicted for adultery.
2: The first time,
0: yeah. Well, when I saw that he ran away from the press conference, this immediately came to mind.
5: They could all been run away.
6: Oh,
5: they ran away.

0: Sir Robin, never. Brave Ken Paxton, right? But
1: that's perfect.
0: Yeah, exactly. And then U.S. signs landmark nuclear agreement with Saudi Arabia. That, now, who thought that was a great idea?
1: So, September 20th, this year, September 11th, is the 25th anniversary. And any motherfucker who supports Trump and supports this deal is literally kicking those bodies, is smacking the face of all those 3,000 people who died and their families. I'm never going to forget, because everyone I know is within 6 degrees of separation having lost someone in 9/11.
0: Right.
1: You know, my daughter was in New York at the time. Luckily, she was up on 52nd Street and she hadn't left for work yet, and never moved out of her place that day. And all of us are connected, and none of us are going to forget that. You can't. 25 years means nothing. Even the young kids know what happened that day. So this is going to be a huge backfire. I don't think it's going to happen.
0: Well, you already saw it backfire, because immediately the next day, after everyone criticized Trump about this, he came out and said, well, we're only going to agree to this if Saudi Arabia agrees to sign on to the Abraham Accords, which is never going to happen.
1: Yeah.
0: So, of course, right. So, and then the House passes a reconciliation framework for Pentagon boost and voting and attached the SAVE Act to it. Since when does the House write Senate bills? This is what makes no sense to me, is how can the House write a bill for the Senate, a reconciliation bill? Reconciliation bills only exist in the Senate. And as far as my understanding, I remember when Biden got his Infrastructure Act passed through reconciliation in 2022, one of the expert, you know, Senate rules experts said that in the Senate rules, they can only do one reconciliation bill per calendar year. And they just passed the one in June to give ISIL that money. So how can they do another reconciliation bill in the same calendar year? It makes no sense to me.
1: Hasn't the House already recessed for the
0: They
1: summer?
0: Did. They passed this bill.
1: They're gone.
0: They passed this bill. And
1: Senate
0: even
1: can't do it. The Senate won't do it. Thune's already said. They don't have the votes. It's a dead deal. It's
0: right.
1: A dead issue.
2: And
3: so
2: then,
3: we put it on hold.
0: And then they attach the SAVE Act to it to try to force the Senate to pass it. But, you know, if it's a reconciliation bill, the Senate parliamentarian's going to take it out because it's not a budget.
3: But we'll fire her.
0: Right.
4: Well, this is why it's like a double-edged sword about McConnell being out. And, Tim, if I'm jumping ahead, then I'll wait until you want to bring that up.
0: No, go ahead.
4: That you know, missing that vote on something like the SAVE Act could be fatal for the Republicans.
0: Matt, do you
4: know?
0: So
4: maybe it's a good thing McConnell is wherever he is.
0: Matt, do you know who the chairman of the Senate Appropriations Committee is?
4: I think it's a guy named McConnell, but
0: yep.
4: I forget.
0: Mitch McConnell.
4: Yeah. Uh-huh. Yeah, except that I did read that the Senate allows proxy voting for committee votes. Now, that doesn't allow running a committee by proxy, but he can't vote by proxy on the Senate floor, but supposedly can a committee. But again, that doesn't get you very far, because a Senate vote obviously means...
1: Does McConnell have a sister who can step into the...
4: Yeah,
1: room?
4: Really.
0: Well, see,
3: I'm
0: here's
3: sure
0: the deal.
3: He does.
0: Well, here's the deal, though. Lindsey Graham's sister can't serve on any committees, because you have... when a governor appoints a replacement, they cannot serve on any committee in the Senate until they win an election.
1: Oh, that's good.
0: Right? So all she can do is vote on the floor, but she can't serve on any committees. But she is going to run.
3: Unless they change the rule.
0: But now she is going to run for the primary for the seat permanently for November. But who knows what's going to happen with that? And
3: South Carolina.
0: Right, and then
4: yes,
0: then a judge barred deportation of the witnesses of the fatal ICE shooting of the Mexican home builder down in Houston. Good. They were trying to force those people that were in the car with him when the ICE agent killed him. They were trying to make them to force them to self deport so that they couldn't be witnesses in the case. Huh? That crazy, right? Oh, and this one's beautiful. Judge questions the difference between Hegseth's testosterone policy and transgender care for troops.
1: That was
0: beautiful, beautiful.
1: You know, I love the law of unintended consequences. My favorite law.
0: And John
4: Fetterman. Well, Republicans believe in lots of gender affirming care for men, right? But from hair transplants to the little blue pill to many other things.
0: Mm. Well, like I said last week.
2: Jeez, you know, I have a question. How many, if they institute the draft, how many young MAGA people are going to become trans?
0: Right? Right? Well, see, here's the deal. Like I mentioned last week on the show, is like, you know, it's too fitting that he comes out with this whole testosterone thing after this report came out a week or two before that found that, like, prescriptions among active duty men in the military for Viagra and other ED medications are up 45% since Trump took office. So why do you think he's pushing this testosterone policy?
2: Who could get an erection while he's in
0: office? Right? And since Trump became president, all these military members can't get it up?
2: Because all you can think of is, what's he going to send me to? You know, they say the biggest sex organ we have is our brain.
0: Right?
2: You know?
4: How far away are they from mandatory testosterone boosting for all troops, you know, male and female, to create super soldiers like you see in sci-fi shows?
2: I think I read somewhere where excess testosterone could cause your body to start creating estrogen.
0: Yeah, exactly. Yeah,
2: something
0: your
2: weird
0: body
2: like that, and
0: your body
2: might have groups, a lot of male soldiers growing breasts.
0: Yeah. They said,
4: but good thing they don't have to take vaccinations, right?
0: There you go. Well, didn't that how we got Captain America? They shot him with some kind of.
1: Wait, so can you die of measles with an erection? Is that what they're
0: right.
1: Saying?
0: Right.
2: If you've got the measles when you're an adult, you hope and you have.
1: I'm very confused. As a woman, I'm very confused here, guys.
2: It's good news and bad news. The measles have caused a heart problem, but you have a permanent erection.
0: Well, if it lasts more than 4 hours, call your doctor.
2: Or RFK Jr.
0: John Fetterman joined the Senate Democrats in pushing for legal marijuana across the U.S. Of course he did, right? And a Senate crypto bill would ban federal officials, including presidents, from issuing digital assets. Well, that's never going to go anywhere. Trump's never going to sign that. But let me tell you, did you see this report came out that Don Jr., in the year and a half since his father has been in office, his net worth has increased from $200 million to $3 billion in a year and a half?
2: No.
4: I mean, this is why at least, I mean, Joe, you say maybe the big things wouldn't change if we change out who's running the executive branch and the other branches. But some stuff would change. I mean, we know. Oh, we have a track record. Democrats don't do stuff like that. Democrats don't shrink or get rid of national monuments. You know, they create and expand them. There are things that would be different, even if maybe the big picture isn't as good as we would want it to be.
2: My theory.

0: autocrat who could say, this is what I could get away with.
1: Yeah,
2: fair enough. And a Democratic president, like someone like Joe Biden, even if they had all the power that Trump has expanded, probably wouldn't take it.
0: Use it. Yeah.
2: They're still trying to be the good guy or play by the rules. Again, harder to be a Democrat than a Republican.
0: Right. Yeah. My first thing is, what are you going to do about the Supreme Court? Are you going to put term limits on it? Age limits on it? Which you can? Are you going to expand it?
1: I think we need a constitutional amendment in this country that sets a cap. It's every government official must retire at age 75. I mean, the Catholic Church does it. You know,
0: well, you might not get a constitutional amendments in this atmosphere.
1: I would say the
0: president can expand the Supreme Court. Okay, it's been done before. Okay.
1: Well,
0: there's
1: Congress.
0: 13 judicial districts now.
3: That's exactly
0: not nine.
1: Yeah.
0: So we should have 13 justices. And somebody proposed a revolving term, because the Constitution says, well, it's a life thing. Well, that doesn't mean you have to be on the bench for life. You could become a judge, you know, a senior judge, and we could put a junior judge in, you know, and every president, the way they had it worked out, every president we'll get to pick at least one.
1: Well, that's like I said, the Ninth Circuit works that way. The Ninth Circuit has like 30 judges on it, including senior judges. And for each case that comes up, they pick a random selection of judges to hear that case out of the 30 judges.
0: Yeah. Yeah. There's ways around the Constitution without an amendment to get to get around the lifetime thing.
3: I've said this previously, but just for anyone listening for the first time, in 1869, the federal courts moved from 7 districts to 9. At that point, the number of Supreme Court justices was increased from 7 to 9 because the belief was that one Supreme Court judge should be in charge of one federal district because of the way the work is allocated. The population in 1869 was roughly 33 million. Now we have 13 federal courts. We should have at least 13 federal Supreme Court judges. There are 333 million people in America, and now you've got 9 judges overwhelmed, even in the best of circumstances, dealing with 13 courts of issue. So just from a pragmatic, just simple pragmatic, the way to make the court be efficient, we need to expand it. In addition, I absolutely agree. You know, look, Peter's 78, I'm 75. We are still, you know, knock wood, we're sharp, we can both work, we do our thing, we just sold our bookstore after 22 years. We're good, we're in good shape. We're not leaders anymore. We're mentors, and we've talked about that. It is our job to step aside and let the younger generation, and that's what every politician, if they can't do it voluntarily, then we'll have to put systems in place that allow the old guard to move on into of esteem, mentorship, however you want to call it, emeritus, whatever terms you choose to use. Now, I chose the
0: term nursing home.
3: Well, I want you to know that Peter is part of a group that meets on Monday. They're called the Romeos. And do you know what Romeo stands for? Retired old men eating out.
1: Right, exactly. There you go. There you go. So, and Sue, so you lead us right into our next topic here, which is, did you get the email from the Social Security Administration a couple weeks ago?
3: I did. I deleted it.
1: I got it. Did you get it, Joe?
0: Mm-hmm.
1: Social Security.
0: I deleted it.
1: So the Social Security email was sent to retirees and anyone who had a Social Security account, including misleading information. Democratic senators. I started reading this email from them, and I was like, "Oh, you got to be kidding me! Oh, Donald Trump is the greatest thing that's ever happened for retirees in this country." And
3: blah blah blah.
1: You did. He literally did. He's solely responsible for no tax on Social Security. Blah blah blah blah blah blah blah blah blah blah.
0: That's not even true.
2: Yeah,
1: I know.
2: That's why I said it's.
1: But I got the email and I'm literally was gob. I don't know why I was gobsmacked, but I was reading it, going, "This is bullshit. This is complete bullshit."
3: No idea.
0: Excuse me, but it just this is what I say about people. How many people know that there still is a tax on Social Security?
1: Right.
0: That's just a lie?
1: It's a lie.
0: All he did was give us a bigger deductible.

0: over the age of 65 to offset the tax on Social Security, because the tax on Social Security would require a separate law.
1: That
0: because that's built into the Social Security Act.
1: That couldn't be passed with reconciliation like the big, beautiful bill was. Right. Okay, so then Trump and Rubio are not going to try to stop the Tate brothers' extradition to the UK, which good. And excuse me, but did you see that tweet that
2: my heart's breaking. I'm sorry.
3: Was complaining about his conditions.
1: Yes. If you're in Solitary, how did you get your phone to tweet that out?
3: Yeah, exactly.
2: So I want to say something about Barron on this, because, again, as a retired child development specialist, and because I live in this area, I can tell you that Barron is on the autism spectrum disorder.
1: Do you think?
2: Okay. Yeah.
3: And that's something that I've heard for years, and it's true. On the face of seeing him, it seemed obvious to me.
2: Well, the eyes give it away, but Matt, you're spot on. I mean, I know what school he went to. You know, again, remember that Melania's parents lived up here in Potomac, in a very protected, well-to-do area, and I know which special program he attended because I was running my nursery school at the same time, and I always said we do not bring him into the story. And that was true past his 18th birthday, but he is 20 now. And if he has any affiliation with them or is guilty, whether they're just using his name, if the crimes are been done in his name, if he has any affiliation with the Tate brothers, throw the goddamn book at him. His special needs, his special name does not absolve him of responsibility, legal or moral responsibility. And I believe that brings up to 100 of people who have been pardoned by Trump who have since been arrested on a variety of crimes, most of which of a sexual nature.
1: Yeah.
3: And not just pardon, but didn't Trump actually speak in favor of the Tate brothers and basically said that previously that they got a raw deal and that kind of thing.
2: He doesn't know them anymore, Matt. You should know that.
3: Right. They're just the coffee boys now.
0: They went to Starbucks for me once.
1: Well, you remember, was it about a year or so ago, they said that the Secret Service had Barron Trump one of the apartments at Trump Tower in New York City, and they had set it up so that he could have a date with this Russian ballet male dancer or something like that. So is Barron gay? Yeah. I mean, I don't know. I remember that being in the news at the time. But anyway, who cares? Whatever. 25 states sue FEMA and DHS accusing the Trump administration of withholding funds. You think? Wow. Of course they are. He's withholding funds because the states gave their electoral votes to Kamala Harris.
3: Admitting it now.
1: Right, exactly. He outright admitted it. That's right. And now Jim Jordan goes after Jack Smith by referring him to DOJ for criminal prosecution for something he didn't do.
2: I always feel like when I hear the name Jim Jordan, I think he is a spork. And Jack Smith is a stiletto, you know. And so it's such an unfair battle. He's such a lightweight. He is this little man posturing to be big with a filthy background of cowardice. And he's going to go after someone as noble as Jack Smith. Please bring it, Jack. Bring it, Jimmy.
0: Yeah. Also, if it's the whole Republican thing, he covered up pedophilia.
2: Yes.
0: We must not forget that. And he's so dumb, he doesn't even remember where he put his suit jacket.
1: Right, exactly. And, you know, it's dumb because they said, you know, basically he's criminally referring Jack Smith for lying to Congress when all it was is he didn't answer the question the way they wanted him to. And they didn't ask him the real question. They asked him, he said, all I did was subpoena the toll records from the phone companies, you know, but not the text messages. But then he went to the National Archives and got the text messages because they're part of the National Archives record of federal records. But he didn't lie. They didn't ask him if he went to the National Archives and got the text messages. They asked him if he got them from the phone company, and he said no. And he didn't.
0: See, but that would, when you're questioning a witness, it's always important to do your homework and make sure you have the questions that you want to ask ahead of time.
1: Yeah.
0: And God forbid, Jordan doesn't have time for
2: that. They never did homework.
0: They don't do their homework.
1: And speaking of knowing the questions you want to ask in advance, BBC to access Trump's financial records and his dubious lawsuit starts to backfire. He's trying.
0: Oh, there's that troubling thing called discovery.
1: Discovery.
0: That always pops up.
1: Trump is trying to claim that because the BBC reported on January 6th of what really happened, that he's suing them for $10 billion for financial losses. He took over their reporting. And they're like, okay, pony up. Show us where you lost the money. Turn over your financial records. He's going to drop that lawsuit in 5 minutes. You know it, in five
2: Once
1: seconds.
2: Once again, the law of unintended consequences makes me dance the happy karma dance.
1: There you go.
0: And but, it's not what's going to happen, like the poor guy with the reflecting pool. You know, he didn't do anything wrong or he didn't commit a crime. But that's not the point. They're charging him. He's got to go through all that stuff. Yep. He's got to get a lawyer. He's got to spend money. He's got to take time off from work or whatever he was doing. You know, that's the point.
3: Yeah, it's intimidation. Exactly. It's harassment. And in some cases, it could bankrupt some of these people.
1: Sure.
2: But isn't there something called the slap suit where people who, it's malicious prosecution, and Danny Hearn can get all his money back, get reimbursed for all the court costs, for his legal costs?
0: Sure.
1: Yeah. Sure.
0: And they could recommend to the bar that the lawyers that bring a case like that would be like, what's her name, Janine Pirro?
2: Yes,
0: that she would drop her wine box for 5 minutes and be referred to the bar.
1: I think
2: they filed a complaint and there's wine stains on all the documents. Should be a clue.
1: Yeah, I mean, I think it was one of the ones Lindsay Halligan.
0: Yeah, I think so.
1: One of the ones Lindsay Halligan's got cases in Virginia that got dismissed, the judge did order that they had to pay the court costs.
2: Yeah.
1: For the
0: But why isn't she referred to the bar and have her bar card taken away?
1: Right. Well, in some cases they are. I mean, look at this judge in Florida.
2: They just disbarred one of the deniers, election deniers.
1: Oh, that was, John Eastman? In California?
3: What about Giuliani? Was he disbarred in New York?
1: He was disbarred in
0: New York. He was.
1: Yeah, yes. And that judge in Florida just referred Todd Blanche to the New York bar.
0: And he should be referred to the New York bar. He should be referred. He should have his bar card taken away, too.
1: Right.
0: Once this is all over. Will that happen?
2: Well, as someone wrote, and I love this line, Todd Blanche would be wise to remember that while Nixon never went to jail, John Mitchell did.
1: Right, exactly.
0: And Republican Party, though.
1: And we saw the Minnesota man who killed Democratic lawmaker Melissa Hortman in Minnesota, sentenced to life in prison. Well, he got two lifetimes plus 40 years, which I don't quite understand how that works. Is you've got two lifetimes plus 40 years. Is it just symbolic that
3: it's
1: was
3: like
1: just...
3: belt and suspenders.
1: Right, exactly, I guess. Yeah, and then we saw the courts appointed a U.S. attorney in Washington, the state of Washington, to be the U.S. attorney for DOJ. And within an hour, Todd Blanche sent him an email and fired him.
3: Right.
1: So now he's going to sue over it. So we'll see what happens.
3: And because the court appointed him, not the president.
1: Mm-hmm. Right, and then South Carolina will be the first in the nation for Democrats' 2028 presidential primary calendar. That was decided this week. And an appeals court rejects Trump's bid to halt his $100,000 H-1B visa fee ruling. So he was trying to get that reinstated. Nope. Court said no. And knives are out for Vance in the GOP. As allies say, it's a coordinated op. Ha! Couldn't happen to a nicer person.
3: Right. Coordinated by everyone. Everyone hates him.
1: Everyone hates him. Oh my God.
0: Oh, little Marco has a knife.
1: Yeah. Oh, and well, I saw that they suspended the Secret Service agent that leaked that they're mocking him because of his demands for emergency travel all the time.
3: Mm-hmm. Oh, for taking his son to, what was it, golf lessons?
1: Golf lessons in a helicopter?
3: Military helicopter.
2: Mm. Everybody hates J.D. Vance.
1: That's why I say if Trump dies and he becomes president.
0: Even his mother.
2: I swear.
1: I'm telling you, if Trump dies and he becomes president, he's going to be completely ineffective because everybody hates him.
0: You know, a friend of mine is a psychologist, and she said she read his book, and it's dripping with red flags.
1: Right.
0: And I guess any psych, she said if anybody reads that book that has any background in psychology, would tell you it is like one red flag.
2: 100%. She's 100% spot on. Plus, it is this pathetic, noble, savage bullshit. Like, the only people who ever get to talk about suffering are the Appalachian people and all the trauma they've experienced. Like, no one else has ever experienced the kind of narcissistic bullshit he flings in those pages.
0: Yeah, she said it should have been titled, Help Me.
3: Joe, do you think it's possible that Marco could be behind any kind of whisper campaign things against Vance? Or does Marco have it in him?
0: Here's my evidence. Here's my evidence, Matt. Did you ever see him smile once?
1: Honestly, no. I think
3: exactly.
0: He's plotting all the time.
1: Yeah, I also think Marco Rubio is a blathering idiot too. I really do.
0: Well,
1: absolutely.
3: I mean, that's what I mean. Yeah.
2: They think they can just, they think people are stupid, people have no memory, and they can just rewrite history, and no one's ever going to look at little Marco grabbing the water, or even hilariously, the shoes.
1: Oh,
2: the shoes just happened.
0: And claiming all along, as late as Friday, that the Straits of Hormuz are under our control, and then today a tanker blows up in the Straits of Hormuz. Like,
1: I love all the memes of him sitting on that sofa.
3: Oh yes.
1: The latest one I saw was him in the capri pants and purple blouse that Andrew Tate was arrested in, and he had the pedal pusher shoes on.
3: I would also urge people to go back and find the debate moment where Chris Christie took him down in the primary debate because he kept saying this like robot script thing about Barack Obama and make no mistake, Barack Obama. And it was so weird and so creepy that he couldn't even get off his little memorized script. And Christie called him out on it. And that took Marco out of that.
0: Only he had a bottle of water to grab at that point. He
1: did you see?
2: Hey, Matt, if you find that, could you put it in the email to us? I would love to be able to show
3: you. Sure,
2: that.
3: Sure.
1: Yeah,
3: I probably looked at it 6 months ago. So,
1: and if you listen to Trump's speech at the Friday night at the Correspondents' Dinner, he went after he attacked Chris Christie, called him a fat slob.
0: Yeah, that joke fell flat.
1: Right.
0: Plump. He didn't get much applause or anything or laughter or anything.
1: Did you guys see the remember a few while back they there were all these memes on the internet of Chris Christie sitting in his beach chair, showing up everywhere.
3: Oh, yeah.
1: I think I saw one of him at the Correspondents' Dinner in the beach chair.
2: So I'm just going to read you this because this just came out and it's just from this morning's talking heads. But when someone like Senator John Kennedy says this, you know that that Trump has really lost the plot. He says, we're bombing a country to keep them from getting a nuclear weapon, but we're signing a deal with another country that the world perceives will lead to a nuclear weapon. So even Kennedy, who will absolutely kiss Trump's ass 99% of the time, goes on national TV and says, yeah, this is a problem. So, there's this little bit of trickle away from the diehards, and I'll take anything we can get. I wish Tillis and Cassidy would be a lot more forthright about they have nothing to lose and make two more who will vote against Trump and against the Republicans. But I guess the cult is just too strong still.
1: Well, I hope
0: Senator Foghorn Leghorn would tell you, Just don't piss on my leg and tell me it's raining.
1: Yeah. Well, I hope that Cassidy blocks Blanche's getting out of the Judiciary Committee.
2: I hope so, but
1: you know, look,
0: maybe wait. Do they have proxy voting from hell?
1: Right. Well, see, that's the thing. I mean, with Lindsey Graham gone, they only have a one seat majority on.
0: But
1: the
0: is
1: judiciary.
0: He gone? Or was it a Democratic conspiracy? They kidnapped him.
1: Yeah, right. Anyway, the last thing here, we got two small American businesses sued the Trump administration over his latest round of tariffs announcements. So we'll see where that goes. It'll be caught in the court probably until he dies or is out of office. So
0: yeah, I thought the Supreme Court ruling said that his tariffs under the Emergency Act were unconstitutional or
1: he's trying to claim some other authority.
0: Well, they said that under that act, he has to have investigations for 6 months into trade practices, and that if they found that trade practices were violating the law, then they could impose. So it was a whole complicated process. What happened? Like, what happened to the process? When was the investigation on Canada smoke?
1: There's just no rule of law with these people. They don't care. They're just doing whatever they want.
3: You know, what I'd like to see now that companies are getting or maybe starting to get refunds from the original tariffs, I would like to see the biggest class action suits in the history of the planet against the companies to get us some of the money that we paid in higher prices for goods that they passed along when they paid those tariffs.
2: That would be awesome. That would be just awesome.
1: Well, we'll see. We'll have to see what this week has in store for us, you know, but
2: well, it's going to quiet down as soon as the Senate goes on hiatus also, because the House is gone. So other than Trump being insane, and it doesn't sound like he's going away, he's just going to be running around either. He's really so physically limited. On top of the mental deterioration, I find it amazing that he's actually still alive, because there's no question he had a second stroke. Joe.
0: No, go ahead.
2: Oh.
0: I have a question after you're done.
2: Okay. I'm just saying, first stroke, November 2019, second stroke, May of 2026. He's in congestive heart failure. Like his father, he has either dementia / Alzheimer's. I have no idea how to tease out but he has the perseveration, tangential thinking, just crazy talk that is associated with it. None of those things get better. The right-sided weakness is still very prevalent. And, Tim, that's why you would have thought that video was real, because he does have – he's got a guy on the plane now kind of behind him, holding him in place or making sure he doesn't fall. And his deterioration, there's just so much they can cover up.
0: Yeah. I would posit this theory that he's like Schrodinger's cat. Okay. he is what happens between now and the midterms. He is in a box right now, and he's both alive and dead. Okay, simultaneously. Right. He's in a superposition, as they say.
1: But it's not going to be quiet, because it's not.
0: He's like Schrodinger's cat. And what happens in Iran, whether that expands into not only a regional war, but now Iran may be going after Kiev. I mean, much depends on whether when we look in that box in November, is he alive or dead, is going to depend on what happens in Iran over the next 2 months. So just think of him as Schrodinger's cat.
1: Yeah, well, during the August recess, you'll have a lot to look forward to, Sue, in the D.C. area, because we still have his Pennsylvania Constitution Avenue Indy 500 coming up with race cars rushing around D.C. and his Patriot games with teenagers battling to the death or whatever it is they're going to do.
0: Stay away from DuPont Circle with those Formula One cars.
2: I'm sure glad daughter two and her family has to camp to Maine for the month of August. They're gone. I don't have to go down there at all.
0: When was the Arc de Trump go up?
1: I don't know. I heard they're rushing the construction.
3: We've talked about I think, Joe, you mentioned the Roman Empire a couple of times. You know, right now they're getting a lot of circus there in D.C. in front of the White House.
1: Right,
3: but
1: exactly.
3: Nobody's getting any bread.
1: That's
3: and,
1: it.
3: And I think that could make a difference in November.
1: Yeah. So, well, with that, we're going to have to wrap it here. Thank you, Sue. Thank you, Matt. Thank you, Joe. We'll close out with our good buddy Lauren's latest song. It's 2020. So with that, Lauren, take it away. We will see you all soon.
4: Donnie has flipped his lid, his White House on the

who threw a tantrum on TV, fact-checked by the press pool, and voters know it's uncool, cause he's still preoccupied with 2020 and the crap he tried. It's the same old nonsense. We've heard every line. So with Obama in charge, 2016 was just fine. But under Trump, I guess, the next election was a mess. With Dems in charge once more, there was nothing wrong in 24.

0: facts and evidence, leaders with intelligence. But this schmuck's a moron, continuing to pour on his conspiracy burnout, which only helps with our turnout. Watch how his side squirms, they'll screw him in the midterms, rehashing this whole ploy about 2020. Aye.
1: When can law enforcement shoot to kill?
2: I'm criminal defense attorney Luke Ryan, and this is the Civil Liberties Minute with ACLU attorney Bill Newman.
1: The answer to the questions about the recent ICE shootings comes primarily from a 1985 Supreme Court case, Tennessee versus Gardner. There, the Supreme Court ruled that under the Fourth Amendment, deadly force can be used only if it is objectively reasonable. Objectively reasonable means the officer must have probable cause to believe that the suspect poses an imminent, significant threat of death or serious bodily harm to that officer or to the public, based, the Supreme Court made clear in a 2025 case, on the totality of the circumstances, and based on objective facts, not a claim by an officer who unholstered his weapon and shot and says, "Oh, I felt I was in danger." Conceivably, the government could claim that the rule for a fleeing felon applies, a rule that says that law enforcement can use deadly force against the suspect who has committed or is about to commit a violent felony involving serious bodily injury or death based on objective evidence. That's the constitutional requirement.
2: The Civil Liberties Minute is made possible by the ACLU. Because, as the criminal legal system proves every day, freedom can't protect itself.
3: If it's class warfare, we're the People's Army.
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6: I've been to a village unlike any other place I've seen on the planet. The village in Ghana's impoverished northern region is made up entirely of old women. Women who've been ostracized from their homes, banished from their family and friends, and left to fend for themselves. And all because someone, somewhere, called them a witch. I'm Katie Whittaker, and I'm reporting for the BBC World Service on a story the modern world would prefer not to see. Because parts of Ghana are now no country for old women.
7: It is 6:30 a.m. at some 6 bus stop in Dansoman, a suburb of Accra. Trotro vehicles are screeching to a halt. About 80 meters from this bus stop sits Momo, a 15-year-old girl. Her face is cupped in her palms. She's been in this position for the past 20 minutes.
6: The journalist Manese Azoe Awuna recently broadcast an undercover report on Radio Ghana of a young girl beaten nightly by her uncle to within an inch of her life. She was accused of being a witch. The girl's story is all the more shocking because it's commonplace among women, especially older women in the north.
8: This witchcraft accusation started since in northern part of our culture. And I don't forgive those who accuse me of witchcraft.
6: Men in indigo and white-spun smocks trudge through searing heat. They're herding cattle across tinder-dry fields, while women sell pathetically small packets of peanuts at roadside stalls. The vast savannah of Ghana's northern region couldn't be more inhospitable. But for one of several small settlements, which has become a refuge for women banished from their communities. Kukoa, a small village some 50 kilometres from the Togo border, accommodates one of Ghana's 6 witch camps. Out of a population of 1,400, over 200 people living here are alleged witches. There's a rumble of excitement in the village. A small, frail woman looking lost and confused is being led into the village square. She's 82-year-old Samata, whose son has just brought her on the back of his motorbike to Kukuo from her home village.
9: In a community where you are labeled as a witch, you don't have to waste time. Because of the attitude of the people, you may make a little mistake and they kill you.
6: Samata has managed to escape with her life from an angry mob in her home village of Buli, some 40 kilometres away. But she has no money, no possessions and nowhere to live. But there is one ray of hope for Samata. A 52-year-old woman, Sophia, who turns out to be Samata's sister, is working in the village square.
10: Oh, I was just in another house when I was told that they have brought my sister. So I rush in and I asked her, what's happening? And she said, it has come to me too. I have been accused of being a witch.
6: For Sophia, this feels like history repeating itself. When she first came to Kukuo, it was to join her own mother and grandmother, both of them banished from the community for the very same reasons.
10: When you are accused of being a witch, you feel like dying. You feel like ending your life because you have lost all forms of dignity.
11: Well, we've just entered a small compound here, and there's two huts, and there's a new one just being built here, isn't there?
10: Yeah, they are yet preparing a hut for her. So as you can see, they are about roofing it. I said that, look, whatever it is, we'll go through it together. If I'm eating grass, we'll eat the grass together. If I'm eating food, we'll eat the food together.
6: At any one time, around 1,000 women languish in witch camps across northern Ghana, exiled refugee style from the rest of the world. They're the victims of a deep-rooted endemic belief that any ailment or misfortune can be blamed on black magic. Adam Lamnatu of the women's rights group, Songtaba.
10: Kukuo is a place where people or women who are accused of being witches come and seek for safety. But look at the place that they are supposed to stay.
11: These are very small, round huts.
10: Very
11: with
10: small,
11: mud
10: round
11: house.
10: Sometimes with thatch roofs, which if it is rainy season, it leaks. With no electricity, with no water source. But they still prefer to be here, where they'll be accepted.
6: The village is on top of a hill, which means it's a daily 3-mile climb to collect water.
11: Well, I'm struggling up a hill now from the river, and just ahead of me is a woman carrying a huge can of water on her head. It's late in the afternoon, but it's still very, very hot.
6: Lamnatu notices a painfully thin woman, barefoot and in rags, leaving the village with a large empty bowl on her head. That woman is 62-year-old Awabu.
10: Ah, she says she's going to the farm. So she's now going to look for leftover from people's farms. This is a reduction of a person's dignity to death. She's like a rag that has been thrown away.
11: So how is life now for you?
8: Situation at the camp here is very hard to me. I have no future than to think of death. I say if I die, it's better. So I don't have future.
6: Until 6 years ago, life for Awabu was good. But it all started to go wrong when she fell foul of her brother's wife.
8: She called me a witch. The woman finally said that she had a dream. And in the dream, she saw me seated on the chest. And the following morning, she was attacked by Kata. So it means I was the one killing her.
6: The sister-in-law soon recovered from what was no more than a common cold. But the charge of witchcraft had already been made. Many have tried to understand what makes people accuse certain women in this way. Professor Georgie Chikata specialises in developmental sociology at the University of Ghana. She believes it's part of the way that some societies cope with misfortune.
12: Whether it's ill health, whether it's an epidemic, that you've lost all your property or you've lost your job. When people do not have a rational explanation for this, they tend to go into the supernatural. They believe that somebody somewhere is responsible for this misfortune.
6: People throughout Africa believe in the power of evil. The problem here, she says, is the violence of their response. Samata claims she narrowly avoided death by lynching.
9: What do you mean? People see you to be the last. The moment they say, you have a witch, your dignity is zero. They can kill you. They can decide to do any harmful thing against you.
6: Owabu says that as soon as word got out that she was an alleged witch, a posse of young men arrived at her brother's house where she was sheltering. Without asking any questions, one of them approached Owabu.
9: This man just stood up, came and slapped me on my face. Blood was coming out, so I fell on the laps of my brother. When he slapped me, my teeth, as you can see, removed from my mouth.
6: Frustratingly, there are few statistics on the incidence of violence against alleged witches. But cases like this are, it seems, not unusual. Newspapers are beginning to report similar incidents and police investigations into them. But the aid agencies speak of their anger that cases of abuses, even alleged murder, rarely make it to court. But why should old women so often be the target? Ajua Kwajeng-Kleviche of ActionAid Ghana.
12: Why is it that in all the fairy tales there's a wicked witch?
13: Who's a woman?
12: Yeah. Maybe there's something about the older woman and the fear that the older woman has or is perceived of. Maybe it's a Jungian collective unconscious thing. I don't know. I suspect as people are living longer and we are beginning to see signs of dementia, Alzheimer's, that maybe women act a little bit out of the norm.
6: Chief psychiatrist of the Ghanaian Health Service, Dr. Akose Orse, says that a fair number of women in the camps are indeed suffering mental illness, from dementia and schizophrenia to depression. But traditional societies will often misinterpret the symptoms.
14: They don't understand dementia. They don't understand depression. They don't understand schizophrenia. You are behaving strangely. Somebody with depression may even confess all kinds of crimes. Then they say you are branded as a witch.
6: It's also possible that there are other factors at play. One of them is the economic reality of northern village life, when an older woman, particularly a widow living in a valuable property, is often seen as a drain on incomes. In times of poverty, these economic factors have, according to Professor Chikata, caused communities to abandon traditional respect for elders.
12: When women are younger and more useful to society, there's no problem. But that when women now become older, usually they are widowed, they are no longer looking after children, they are at the edge of society, then they can become a target.
6: Some 50 kilometres from Kakuo is the oldest of all witch camps in Ghana, Gambaga, which has sheltered outcasts since the 1700s. Here, some women literally live on the margins. Unlike Kakuo, which is integrated within the village, Gambaga is an isolated settlement of over 100 small thatched huts, inhabited entirely by alleged witches. Zenebu, a frail 80-year-old, sits on a stool scraping bark off firewood, preparing it for sale. Zenebu had to escape her village when she was threatened with death for allegedly using a black magic spell to kill her nephew. Far from being a burden to her family or the community, she claims she was entirely self-supporting.
15: She used to be a trader. She goes to markets from place to place. She sees nice things, nice clothing, and she has been buying for the children. And you know, in the community, people hate that. So they used to ask that, where did you get this nice thing? And that also she feels is jealousy.
6: Zainabu's story could point to yet another reason why women are ostracized in this way. Envy may well play its part. Certainly, Professor Tukata says communities often feel threatened when women refuse to conform to the female stereotype.
15: Now, a rich man is not a strange thing, but a woman who's doing too well is unusual. It's counter the profile of women as uniformly poorer and uniformly more subservient and so on. So you must be doing this because you have protection or powers from somewhere.
6: It's not that the women escape charges of sorcery when they get to the camp, but people believe that the Gambarana, or chief sorcerer who runs the camp, is uniquely placed to determine a woman's guilt and then neutralise her evil powers.
16: Yeah, we have to remove our sandals. Then if we get there, we have to, as traditional demand, we have to give kola.
6: I've been granted a rare audience with the Gambarana. Okay, so I'll just leave my sandals here. Observing the traditional practice of offering a kola nut as a sign of peace, I enter his palace to find him dressed in green silk and reclining on a goat skin.
15: He has the power to bewitch them from the evil spirit. He has the power to do that. He inherited his since great father that started the whole thing, that even before the white man came.
6: Like any new arrival, Samata is subjected to rituals to determine her guilt or otherwise. So we're all waiting here, rather nervously, I have to say, as the priest speaks his incantations. He's holding the struggling chicken in one hand and he's got a long knife in the other.
17: So it has the neck cut and it's now lying, struggling. So now where the chicken lies will prove the innocence of the woman.
6: The waiting is over. The chicken in its death throes falls on its front, a sign that Samata is innocent. Had it fallen on its back, she would have been deemed guilty and required to submit to a further cleansing ritual. It's a rudimentary form of justice, but it ensures that if at any time the women want to return home, they're technically cleansed of their evil powers.
15: She's very happy she has come to the community and that she has seen so many people around her. And as she's going to the elder's house too, she will see so many people.
6: It's an important day for 75-year-old Tachira, who for the last 6 years has been exiled at Gambarga. A small church-run organisation called the Go Home Project is taking her back to her village to see if the community will accept her back. Over the past 2 years, the project has sent 35 women back to their homes, leaving just 80 remaining in the community. When we finally reach the family hut, it seems, at least on the surface, that Chachira's husband and sons now welcome her home.
15: They don't have problem about her coming back home. So now that she is at Gambarga, she has her peace, there's no problem.
6: But Samson Lar, project manager for the Go Home Project, is more cautious. Observing the family carefully, he's not so sure their attitudes have changed.
18: What we have just done is not enough. We as project staff need to come and do proper sensitization. If there's a problem, then she stands the chance of being re-accused.
19: So despite the fact that the senior husband was saying she should come back, that there are other members of the community who aren't convinced.
18: Oh, but the senior husband was there when she was accused. Why didn't he protect her?
6: It's a long and painstaking process in which Samson and his team will not only seek reconciliation among family members, but also try to teach the villagers about the true causes of sickness, mental illness and misfortune in society.
15: I can't help but to be pessimistic.
6: Professor Chikata.
15: Everybody is looking for ways of rehabilitating the women in the camps and so on. But I assure you, that's the easy way out. It is. Because the more women you rehabilitate, the more will be entering the camps. And the one thing that you can't force people to change are the things they hold dear and believe in.
20: This is a human rights issue, and it is embarrassing that we should have such things going on.
6: Hajia Hawu-Boya Gariba is the Deputy Minister for Women's and Children's Affairs. She's all too aware of the criticism that such long-standing human rights abuses run counter to Ghana's image as a modern progressive nation. And she hopes that within the decade, the camps will be disbanded and all the women successfully reintegrated. That's why the government last autumn held high-level meetings with camp managers, NGOs and doctors, not only to improve the conditions in the camps themselves, but also to educate the communities.
20: It's a cultural belief, and so as a society, it's a border to us. We should not have such backwards beliefs going on in our society. We should continue the traditional or cultural beliefs that help us. But those that do not help us, we should discard and then progress.
6: Professor Chikato, though, says that far from being a throwback to the past, witchcraft beliefs are very much part of the emerging Ghanaian culture.
15: It's important to see the belief in witchcraft as an integral part of what it means to be a modern African. Because I think most religious people believe there's good and evil. I think Christianity has it, Islam has it, traditional African religions have them and so on. So they are very integral part of their belief in religion. The main issue is how people react or how they respond to this belief in witchcraft.
6: As for the alleged women themselves, their comfort comes from solidarity with each other. Back at Kokoa, Samata has a visitor to her hut. Mariama is president of a support group for witch camp residents across the north of Ghana. It's called Tabuktaba, which means let us hold each other. Samata, what kind of a comfort is it to know that this organization of women is there for you?
21: Now that I know there is that kind of network, I know there is an organization that speaks for us. And that alone is something that can encourage me, and I will not be lonely. I will not feel lonely, and I will not be sad. And on behalf, I will know that we are a group, not one.
6: Tabuktaba has indeed become a mouthpiece for alleged witches across northern Ghana, with women such as Tachira, now vice president, liaising with the local district assembly and the other authorities on such practical issues as getting their health insurance cards registered. Ajoa Kwatenkluviche of ActionAid Ghana, which supports Tabuktaba, says the sense of unity the group engenders has enabled the women to become significant members of the community.
12: The women themselves are going onto the radio and are telling their story, demanding their right to water, their right to health, their right to education for their dependents, recognizing that they had human rights which were indivisible, inalienable, and which they could claim. So I think that is what is also perhaps changing the mindset of Ghanaian society.
6: The witch camps have become a symbol of the challenges facing new and emerging democracies. A belief in witchcraft seeps through the lifeblood of West Africa and into the wider world. But the problem is not in the belief system itself, but in the way fear of the unknown has been utilised to justify violence and brutality. All too often, though, an accusation of witchcraft masks the true nature of the social problems facing modern society. And without change, Ghana risks slipping into poverty and oblivion. It's my last afternoon here at the Gambaga camp, and I have to say, this is an afternoon of celebration. Everybody has gathered here just outside the compound because one of their number is going home. So they've loaded up the car, they've gathered her few belongings together, put them in the back of the pickup truck along with some food for the community, and she's off.
19: You're looking very happy. There's a big smile on your face.
0: Today is a happy day for her. She cannot forget that she will miss us a lot. That now people will see her to be back home, once a witch and now a human being.
1: Once a witch, now a human being. Words which speak of a whole new future for just one woman.
19: Bye.
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0: 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David Waldman. Kegra. In the morning. Now, here's David Waldman.
1: Hey, good morning, everybody. How you doing? It is Monday, once again. July 27th, 2026, this time. Just to differentiate it from the other Mondays, although we've definitely done some Monday, July 27ths before. This one is from 2026, and it's exciting, and lots of new things have happened, and I know a few of them. I don't know. I was a little bit distracted over the weekend. It was regular weekend chaos, of course, and I don't know. Maybe I still felt the hangovers of the weird disruptions. We had everything, last week. We had, I had appointments, Greg had appointments, we had a shortened show because of a power outage, we had, oh no, actually, the shortened show was my appointment, we did have power dropouts, there was a wildfire in the neighborhood of the Netroots Radio mothership, there were repairs to the electrical grid, but we're prepared to get back on regular footing this week, not that the president was willing to help us with regularness over the weekend. I had forgotten that they were going to try and have a do-over, I guess, of the Washington, of the White House Correspondents Association gala dinner. Last they tried, it was interrupted by a shooting event. It is America. So, you know, I guess that's to be expected at some point. And they did a do-over, and I don't even remember what. I don't know if I looked to see where. Did they do it over again in a different place? Would they go back to the scene of the crime? I don't think so. I think they were elsewhere. It doesn't really matter. It was, you know, roundly criticized from the outside, certainly. The press corps seemed very pleased with themselves for being there regardless, despite the fact that he then got up and did a monologue in which he did his usual thing, attacked them and told them they were terrible. I did see a clip from Aaron Rupar fearlessly plowing through this thing in which Trump told a standard joke, it had nothing to do with any attacking anybody in the press or saying that anybody was a horrible person, horrible, or anything like that. Just a straight up joke, but he didn't do it right, and he didn't do it well, and he ended up standing there explaining the joke to people and then, like, fake laughing at himself. Very awkward, probably one of the least impactful such dinners I can recall in the last couple of years, although maybe it had to do with the fact that it was a do-over and nothing as exciting as someone possibly shooting in the hallway was, so I don't know. Not certain why there was so little fanfare around this one. It may just be that it was just a plain do-over. There are other things over the week. Let's see. We were in the war when we started the weekend. The war got an early pause. Normally that's something you do on Sunday or just before the markets open on Monday. So he must have bought the other side of the equation or something, or is short selling something. So he put the war on pause and hit the pause button on Saturday, still wrapped up in the controversy from the previous week of having erased from the rolls of the, technically war or excursion, dead, by saying that the last four deceased service members died during one of his self-imposed, you know, declarations of ceasefire, and so therefore they didn't count or something like that, and it's, you know, that was horrible as well. And now we're back to on again, off again. Many other things to catch up on. I don't think we actually spoke last week about the signing of the Saudi nuclear deal. We must have at some point talked about that. And maybe I even read the article about it now that I think about it. But yeah, just bizarre weekend. We're at war to make sure that Iran doesn't get nuclear weapons, and they weren't going to. We had a whole thing, and we threw that out. And in the meantime, we're also just saying, by the way, would you like to have the same program, Saudi Arabia? And surprising no one, of course, that Trump would be inconsistent about these things. But just putting it out there that we are giving away nuclear programs while fighting wars ostensibly to prevent nuclear programs across, I don't know, how wide is the Persian Gulf at that point? I'll look it up on Google Maps while we listen to Greg Dworkin, who is standing by with his own roundup of

0: and it's not butter.
1: Pardon
0: and we
1: me.
0: Can't
1: Do you
0: believe...
1: have any gray poufon?
0: Maybe they should have gone that direction. All right. I think we've reached the end of that one. Okay, good. I don't have to turn it down too much more. Wonderful. Good morning, Greg. How are you?
1: Good morning. Well, I'm just fine.
0: Well, good.
1: Yeah, we got to talk about the White House Correspondents Association a little bit.
0: All right.
1: They're an organization with very little power, very little teeth.
0: Yeah.
1: Their main function, they claim, is to support the First Amendment. Their actual function, and I know this from one-on-one speaking with previous presidents of the White House Correspondents Association, their main thing is to organize, or that used to be, to organize the pool that would cover the president. Trump took that from them. Making them even less toothy. They have no power whatsoever. They're a useless appendage like your appendix.
0: Yeah.
1: I mean, it doesn't have any function at all. You don't need it.
0: It's just this dinner at this point. It's a little like this.
1: So, yeah. So the only thing they do is this dinner. They raise money. They give awards to each other, you know, and it's all bogus. And it should have been stamped out years ago. But then they had this event, and a gunman didn't get into the dinner but got near it, which was enough to cancel it, moving it to a different venue across town.
0: I
1: think it's a Waldorf Astoria, but it used to be the Trump Hotel.
0: Is that what? Okay, that's funny.
1: Whatever that thing is.
0: Yeah, that was at the post office. So, yeah, he gave up the hotel. And so now I was wondering about that because I thought I saw that and I said, Waldorf, do we have a Waldorf Astoria? We do now.
1: You do now.
0: Yeah.
1: And so, you know, it was a much smaller event. And here's
0: why we need a ballroom.
1: That's why we need a ballroom. But a lot of the people who went, that is to say, the actual correspondents who belong to the Correspondents Association as opposed to the board, or their president, currently President Weijia Yang, who is a CBS correspondent and a White House senior reporter or something along those lines. I don't know because I don't watch CBS. Decided that they were going to have a do-over, and despite the objections of many of the correspondents, insisted that they do it again. And she didn't really make any changes to it. It was the exact same thing that was going to happen the first time. There's so much missed opportunity to do something about it. So let me give you
0: maybe she's just one of those OCD people that is like, I got to do this. I wrote it and it has to happen.
1: Right. So I'm going to give you a sample.
0: Yeah, all right.
1: Of some of the reaction.
0: Oh, okay.
1: This is from John Passantino from Status News. And writes, the White House sought to reconvene its annual dinner in celebration of press freedom. Instead, it handed Donald Trump a platform to attack the very journalists the organization exists to represent, title being The White House Correspondents' Disgrace. Now, a reminder, Trump told that off-color joke, which wasn't very funny.
0: No, I just, that's one clip I saw. It was just bad job.
1: Yeah, he delivered it badly, explained the joke, which means the joke didn't work, but it was a terrible joke, and it shouldn't have been done in that context.
0: Right, okay. It wasn't
1: And then he spent the rest of the time attacking the people who were getting awards and attacking the people in the very room who had to sit there and listen to it. So what he writes is, on Friday night, hundreds of journalists, dignitaries, and members of the Trump administration gathered in Washington for a do-over of the annual White House Correspondents Association dinner, the smaller, heavily guarded affair held at the Waldorf, formerly the Trump International Hotel, came in the wake of the attempted shooting on April's dinner, altering one of Washington's most enduring rituals. The do-over soiree got off to a strong start with the awards, including Katharine Graham Award for Courage and Accountability to a group of Wall Street Journal reporters for their investigative reporting on an obscene birthday card Donald Trump signed for sex trafficker Jeffrey Epstein.
0: Yes, he did have to sit there and listen to that. That's funny.
1: Yeah. As Trump sat stone-faced on stage and shook his hand, Blitzer hailed the journalists, et cetera, et cetera. But that veneer of civility quickly ended as Trump, the Correspondents Association's guest of honor, delivered a keynote address laced with vile invective, using the stage to attack the journalists gathered in the room and his political enemies alike. Over the course of more than an hour, Trump offered a meandering, cringeworthy speech that devolved into a barrage of personal insults and crude attacks, stripping away any pretense the evening would serve as a celebration of the

0: First Amendment. He repeatedly assailed the fake news, the failing New York Times, derided Caitlin Collins with a vulgar personal attack, slammed the Wall Street Journal's Josh Dorsey, called J.B. Pritzker a fat pig, demanded Omar get out of the country, trashed Jimmy Kimmel, Jimmy Fallon, and Stephen Colbert as terrible, sick people, and told the journalists, when I'm gone, you're all going to go broke. Your business model's going to be finished. They sat in stunned silence.
1: You may be right. Yeah.
0: And the result was a public humiliation for the White House Correspondents Association. After months of insisting the dinner was worth reviving in the name of the First Amendment and civil discourse, the Wei Jiayang-led organization instead handed Trump a nationally televised platform to demean the very journalists it exists to represent. Far from showcasing the importance of a free press, the evening left the association looking naive about its decision to invite Trump, who had spent years using both his personal and government means to wage war against the free press. And it prompted CNN, which aired Trump's remarks live, to run not one but two full-screen graphics afterward defending Collins and the network's reporting.
1: Oh.
0: This one thing Trump got right Friday night, it's his own assessment of what the evening had become. I don't know what to expect. It's far worse than I originally thought, he said.
1: All right.
0: While he was there as the guest of honor.
1: He may be right there, too. Right? Yeah.
0: Here's Jim Acosta. Democracy dies in cowardice, too. My colleagues in the White House press corps missed a golden opportunity to stand up to a wannabe dictator. I understand some of my friends in the press felt they had no choice. They have jobs to do, bosses to please, careers to pursue, bills to pay. There is a cultural pressure in Washington to attend such events, no matter who sits in the Oval Office. See, the funny thing is, I'm an introvert. And why does that matter? Extroverts get an invitation to a party and they go, this is great. Look at all the people I'm going to get to talk to.
1: Right.
0: And introverts get an invitation to the same party and say, oh, God, can't I be sick? Aren't I out of town? Isn't there something else I could possibly
1: pull
0: do?
1: Pull a fire alarm, something.
0: Who do I know there that I could just stand in the corner and talk to for five minutes and then leave?
1: Yeah, pretty much. And I think, a lot of people are like that at events like this. But people who are, I guess if you're in the television news business, certainly, going out and seeing and being seen would be a big deal for you. And I guess if you're the kind of assertive person that would, seat yourself in the White House press corps and shout and scream and try to be heard over the others.
0: Yeah.
1: I guess that's what it's made for.
0: So Acosta says, sure, I suppose there's something to be said for gathering in celebration of the First Amendment. I get it, or I try to get it. Yeah. I know there are readers of the article spitting out their beverage and shouting, hell no, believe me, I'm with you. I didn't go.
1: Yeah. All right.
0: But putting those mostly diplomatic niceties to the side, let me tell you how I really feel.
1: Okay.
0: You don't need your horn. What unfolded Friday night inside that gaudy former Trump Hotel ballroom was a monstrosity, and it warranted a stout response, as just about everybody around the world fully expected. Trump delivered an unhinged, hateful speech that was written for the sole purpose of celebrating his undemocratic assault on news outlets. Now, if you're the White House Correspondents Dinner, and you know that that's what he's going to do, what the hell did you invite him for?
1: I don't know.
0: He called people fat. He told racist and anti-gay jokes. He delighted in his oligarch friends taking over the networks. It was thoroughly disgraceful. Yeah. And the maniacal cherry on top for Trump and his crew was his comment that he plans to run for a third term, complete with a bright red 2028 baseball cap. Totally unfunny, given that he's already incited a deadly insurrection. It was a coup, C-O-U-P, cuckoo for Cocoa Puffs, and the horror in the room was palpable. Which is why all this putrid garbage call for something, and he goes out to say putrid. They didn't do it.
1: Yeah. All right. Well, I don't think they ever were going to. I'm just surprised that they decided they needed to have a do-over. But I guess they thought, I don't know what they thought. It might have just been driven by, some people wanted to get awards, and they wanted to get in front of everybody, and they were looking forward to that. And also, I guess we got to have the president back for this.
0: Peter Baker from the New York Times. I've been a member of the White House Correspondents Association almost continuously since the 90s. Our mission is to defend the First Amendment. Time to rethink the dinner. And then goes on to say the White House has not attended this dinner for decades.
1: No.
0: They don't think it's appropriate.
1: Huh.
0: And that's the argument New York Times chief White House correspondent Peter Baker made, said Semaphore, hours after President Trump took the stage. They've struggled with how to celebrate work that's often unflattering to the president. The WHCA decided to book a mentalist this year. The group had to cancel the comic at last year's dinner after she'd angered Trump's team. I mean, no, you have them anyway.
1: Yeah. I mean,
0: what you do is you invite a comic like Stephen Colbert or somebody like him, somebody good, who makes fun of Trump. And if he doesn't like it, you say, well, fuck you. That's what you do.
1: You said I didn't need the. Yeah, all right.
0: Well, yeah, not for that last piece.
1: Oh.
0: You always do.
1: There. How's that?
0: There you go.
1: Well.
0: What'd you expect, you moron? It's an annual dance that gotten increasingly tiresome for many in the White House, some of whom seem ready to heed Baker's advice. Following Friday's dinner, some network leaders internally discussed the possibility of scaling back the network presence. They go partly as an opportunity to celebrate the hardworking journalists and partly to avoid the optics of making a political statement by not going. That's ridiculous. Make the goddamn political statement.
1: Well, yeah, I mean, if
0: it's 10 years too late.
1: Did he say that usually the president usually doesn't go to these?
0: No,
1: that...
0: he doesn't go. Obama went.
1: It's just that Trump doesn't go. Yeah, okay.
0: Yeah, this is the first time. In other words, they invited him expecting him to say no, and he said yes, and then what?
1: Right.
0: You look awful if you rescind the invitation.
1: I don't know. I think that's funny.
0: You should not have asked him.
1: A rescission of the invitation, that would be kind of funny. We're impounding your invitation. Sorry.
0: Yeah. We did a bird bath on the invitation, and it turned out that's not appropriate to our financial bottom line.
1: Sorry, so can't help you. That would have been fun. Okay, well, whatever. I don't know. The whole thing is kind of dumb. And yeah, I mean, like the idea, this is a celebration of defending the First Amendment, but we're getting a mentalist, which is kind of funny.
0: And the mentalist said, hey, come on, what's with this room? You guys aren't laughing at this.
1: Yeah, you know? I mean, well, we don't want to offend the president. What happened to the
0: Why not offend the goddamn president?
1: Yeah, and I mean, by
0: the
1: way.
0: Michael Hiltzik. What's from the LA Times. People are saying the White House Correspondents' Dinner Friday was an embarrassment for Trump. It wasn't. It was an embarrassment for the WHCA and for anybody who was there and didn't get up and walk out. I mean, that's the sentiment from the journalists.
1: Hmm. Well, they can report that. They have a platform to do that, and they're doing it.
0: Well, don't worry. Next year, the president will be Jackie Heinrich from Fox.
1: Oh, I'm sure everything will go well.
0: I'm sure.
1: Yeah, what are they going to get? Though. What's the entertainment going to be? I don't know where they go from there.
0: Stephen Miller's greatest hits.
1: That could be. It could have been a funny thing for the mentalist to say, you know, I'm going to read the president's mind and then just.
0: Oh, I can't. Yeah, there isn't
1: just
0: one.
1: Just standing there like, yeah.
0: The print is too small for me to read.
1: Hold on. I think I'm getting something. I don't know. Yeah.
0: No, that's Karnak. And he's so dead.
1: I'd like to see the performance.
0: I mean, there's so much to say about it, but they really do not understand and know what they're doing. They can't even read the room. And yes, I understand.
1: It's a new room.
0: The same people who get insulted by Trump are sitting there laughing and writing books about him and getting rich over him. So he's not completely wrong about his perception of the business model.
1: Point.
0: You know, Kinsley Gaff, you say the true thing out loud in Washington, you know, that's considered to be a gaffe. It's not a gaffe. It's true. And yet, they had the opportunity to do something about it, and they whiffed, you know. And it's just, it's embarrassing to them. It's totally embarrassing to them.
1: I'm also a little bit surprised that they didn't give, they didn't give the Washington Hilton the usual venue a second chance. The whole thing was a do-over. Like, does it mean that they actually think that it's an unsafe place, or do they just want to have a smaller thing? So
0: I think they wanted a smaller venue because I don't think they were expecting as many people to want to go this time.
1: Maybe.
0: And they were correct.
1: Like the Tux rentals were over, right? You know, like, they're not going to do it again. I don't think they rent. But that
0: In
1: could
0: fact,
1: be.
0: They made it optional Trump black tie this time.
1: Oh, interesting. All right. Well, maybe I was right then. And they don't have their own tuxes. Could be. I thought maybe they did it like as a sop to Trump. Well, we'll do it in the one that was your hotel. It's not yours now. So we can't like hold us responsible for not renting from you. You don't
0: stop
1: have a
0: throwing
1: venue.
0: Him bones.
1: Yeah, but just maybe like, come on, you know this place, like you know where you can hide or where you can get more ketchup to throw or whatever creature comfort you need. But yeah, you know, you're not supposed to.
0: Well, you know, I'm not really disappointed because what happens when what comes out of this in the narrative is that, sure, Trump is terrible. We all knew that. But the White House Correspondents Association and their president is too. And that's okay. I can live with that.
1: Yeah, it's not a bad result. And also, I didn't have to watch it. And if they say nationally televised, and thankfully, everything's so fragmented now, I had no idea.
0: Yeah, it was on CNN and C-SPAN, I think.
1: Okay. You know, not that I even know. I'm not sure how to find CNN on my new arrangement. I'm sure I could, but that's the answer. I've had it for a couple of months and I've never searched it out. I'm not positive I know how to navigate to CNN, let alone
0: CNN. No missing planes for you to track?
1: No, I guess unless I watch it online, that way I know how to get it. But yeah, now I have to go to, I don't know, Hulu or something and look I don't understand. I'm not adept at the streaming atmosphere, but that hasn't left me lacking for things to turn on the TV other than that. What's my complaint?
0: I looked for Hulu, Peacock, Disney, something. You know, all I know is they made me sign in and I forgot my password.
1: That's kind of my viewing experience now. Yeah.
0: But I'm a boomer. You know, that's how that works.
1: Okay.
0: So turning to the political world.
1: Yes.
0: The fascinating thing is, had we done the show on Thursday, we would have had to discuss the morning consult and Ipsos poll for Washington Post that said that the Democrats had a 3-point generic ballot lead and how that means that we are all tightening. It doesn't really, because Ipsos always has the Democrats 3 to 4 points. That's just the way they do it. Some are RV polls, some are LV polls, some of the way they do it and such. But it turns out, Amy Walter, I was kidding her online about this and she laughed, had this whole article about what the very slight generic narrowing means based on those poll. And I wrote her publicly and I said, you know, generic tightening is so last Monday. And she just gave an LOL. Because by Wednesday, we had this generic ballot poll recap. Fox, Democrats plus 7. Emerson, Democrats plus 11. Change Research, Democrats plus 8. JL Partners, Canadian firm, Democrats plus 9. Pew Research, Democrats plus 6. Where's the tightening? It isn't.
1: Yeah.
0: It's those polls that are always tight, showing no change. They are what they usually are. And then you have all these other polls saying, hey, you know what? Maybe it really is this big. And that led to a whole host of stories, including this one. That's why Amy was laughing by the time she published. She knew it was out of date.
1: Yeah.
0: This is from the Washington Post yesterday. Republicans see scary lack of enthusiasm among core voters ahead of the midterms.
1: Okay. I
0: can live with that.
1: I hear they are.
2: Enthusiasms.
1: That was it.
0: Pollsters and GOP groups are raising the alarm about an unmotivated base in an election year that would be tough no matter what, given the president's low approval. A raft of discouraging data from polling, door knocking, and focus groups is unsettling Republicans as the party heads into a midterm election season that would be challenging no matter what, given President Donald Trump's low standing in polls and the fact that the party in control in Washington almost always loses seats. This lack of enthusiasm is reaching deep into Republicans' loyal base, spreading to the party's most consistent voters, who have shown up to vote in all of the past four primaries and general elections, according to an analysis done by Americans for Prosperity Action. That's the Koch group, Charles Koch.
1: Yeah.
0: This new issue with the base adds to the party's more enduring problem of turning out less frequent voters who support Trump in midterms. About 1 in 5 reliable Republican base voters, 20% of Republican base voters, are at risk this November. These voters in Iowa, Ohio, North Carolina, Montana, New Hampshire, and Michigan are either saying they may stay home or are weighing voting for Democrats. This is based on polling and extensive efforts to engage targeted Republican voters by knocking on their doors. The voters are primarily worried about inflation and the economy, and that's a big chunk. The analyst said that's a scary number. Reaching these voters at the door usually moves them toward Republican candidates or away from Democrats. The 20% of Republican base voters the group sees this issue with does not take into account low propensity conservative voters who tend to turn out general election years to support Trump but skip elections. We're talking about the ones that always show up, and they're not showing up.
1: Okay. I mean, they haven't had a chance to show up yet, but you get the idea. They're saying they might not.
0: Even that same Washington Post Ipsos poll that shows +3 for Democrats for generic shows that Democrats have a 10 percentage point advantage over Republicans among voters who say they're absolutely certain to vote.
1: Oh.
0: Which is a sketchy, you know, parameter to follow, because maybe they do, maybe they don't.
1: Yeah, all right.
0: How many times have you said you're certain to do something like lose weight in a New Year's resolution and then didn't? If that number doesn't narrow, it could lead to a decisive advantage for Democrats, even though overall they lead by just 3 points.
1: Okay, but that's really
0: except they lead by a lot more, as I just said.
1: I see. Well, I'm wondering if Jeff Bezos must have been thrilled. Oh, ours says 3%. This is great. Run it.
0: Right.
1: Or I actually wonder whether they said don't run it.
0: So this is Republicans underperforming, and that's important because the Democratic Party itself is kind of a mess. We'll talk about that after the break. But I'm talking about the national,
1: yeah, they have some money issues.
0: Party with the jerk who's running it instead of Ben Wickler.
1: I don't think we were ever going to look favorably on that work anyway. Even if he was swimming in it afterwards, but yeah, it is interesting.
0: Ben Martin is his name, and should have been Ben.
1: Right. So not Ken. Ben, not Ken.
0: Yeah. Remember, we like Ben. We know Ken. Well, too bad, because like.
1: I don't know. I don't know. We don't know what to say.
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0: All right, welcome back, everyone, to the KGO in the Morning Show here on Netroots Radio. We, I don't know, we gather our thoughts, but it was other thoughts, as it turns out. We were on our way out to the break. We couldn't decide whether we didn't know what to say or that we did know what to say. We just weren't sure when we should or shouldn't be saying it. But, all right, so yes,
1: I think that was an old Woody Allen joke. You know, I was afraid of death and so my life flashed before me, but it wasn't that interesting, so I had somebody else's life flash before me.
0: Right. Well, actually, he's had an interesting one, I guess you could say.
1: Yeah. Anyway, Jake Sherman noted that 11-point Emerson lead.
0: Okay.
1: And said, Emerson is Democrats with 11-point generic ballot lead. That would appear to be an outlier, but not much of one. I read you the others. 9-3
0: is the outlier.
1: This would appear to be an outlier, but if it's truly 11 points, it's end days for GOP.
0: Woohoo!
1: In 2018, when Democrats took the majority, the generic ballot was D+7 to D+9. D+11, that's amazing. I mean, it's just really a lot.
0: Okay, yeah.
1: And 8 years ago, D+7 meant 41 seats in the House that the Democrats picked up. That is not happening this time because of gerrymandering and the Virginia Supreme Court and the National Supreme Court. And so any pickup of 10 or more is a very strong night for Democrats.
0: Okay.
1: It's basically equivalent because of, seat deflation, you might call it. It's equivalent to 41 seats back 8 years ago.
0: Okay. That's the exchange rate.
1: Right. That's the exchange rate. Another poll, Americans don't know much about Republican signature tax law. A July Politico poll shows that many people can't explain the one big beautiful bill or think it helped the wealthy. A frustrating situation for the GOP ahead of the midterms. There's nothing about what's going on to suggest that Emerson is wrong.
0: Okay.
1: Plus, of course, there's the war. And so that war is going on.
0: Maybe.
1: And that's raising prices. And Trump has been told by the generals and Vance and others that you can't go in because, like, we ran out of weapons.
0: Yes, that's been very interesting, yeah. And Vance has been furiously trying his best to distance himself from it because of the disaster that's unfolding, which, yeah, I'm glad to see he's awake and aware of what he's supposed to be doing politically. But yes, running out of weapons, I understand there was something. I got something somewhere in Instapaper about the military now is prioritizing as they track inbound ballistic missiles and drones from Iran. They basically now say, well, let's see, we got 7 of them out here. We can afford to shoot 3 of these down. Which one should we knock down and which ones do we let through because we're out of interceptors?
1: If you are firing million-dollar missiles against a $100 drone, you are losing.
0: Yes, that's true. No one ever thought about the economics of it in that old video game Missile Command, but it was an enormous expenditure, anti-ballistic missile technology.
1: So Trump put the casualties back on the list because he got so much crap for saying, they didn't really die because they died in a ceasefire, so it doesn't count.
0: All right, well.
1: It counts to the family. And
0: yeah,
1: so,
0: it's good that he did it. They're dead, but it's a nice thing to do, I suppose.
1: New York Times had breaking news. The U.S. has recorded more measles cases in 2026 than any other year since the disease was declared eliminated in 2000. Thank you, George W. Bush and everybody that followed.
0: Yeah.
1: David Frum says there's more to the Trump agenda than just higher prices and losing wars. We got measles outbreaks, too. Right. Don't forget.
0: Yeah, we're breaking records.
1: And diarrhea outbreaks.
0: People are having diarrhea like never, at levels never seen before.
1: Yeah. Just diarrhea, explosive diarrhea.
0: Right. I mean, that's the level we're talking about. It's not just regular diarrhea.
1: So Hunter Walker had an interesting take on all of what's going on with primary stuff, which we'll get to. What should Democrats do with this new wave of voters, he says. Look, I'll be blunt. I didn't watch this Fox News interview with the Democratic Socialist of America's New York City co-chair and come away thinking this was somebody ready to handle and head a major movement, or even adeptly fend off predictably disingenuous right-wing cable news attacks. I also didn't see anything incredibly terrifying or dramatic.
2: Right.
1: The clip aired on July 18th, not long after some of the congressional candidates backed by DSA won. All of that came on the heels of the organization adopting a new platform that, among other things, called for a Green New Deal, universal health care, abolishing ICE, defunding the Department of War, and ending U.S. military aid to Israel while prosecuting U.S. and Israeli leaders responsible for the genocide in Gaza. Combined, these two developments spurred a wave of histrionics from Democratic operatives and apoplectic coverage from right-wing and more mainstream outlets about communists and parasite projects.
2: Oh, yeah, right, sure.
1: That's we can all sit now, here and quibble parasite. Over the specifics, including the worst of some of the new candidates previously put on social media and some of the more grandiose elements of the platform, including why DSA or anybody else is still using defund language when it's such an unnecessary and proven political liability. Huh. Remember that? Defund the police? Remember how much I hated that?
0: I do remember how much you hated it. Yes.
1: And, of course, whether anyone on the left who isn't an extremely gifted sparring partner should even be bothering with Fox. Buttigieg should. The rest, I don't know. However, the reality is nothing in the platform is that radical. It's not communism. And recent data shows the progressive agenda presents a huge opportunity for the Democratic Party. Polling has consistently shown the priorities of young voters mirror the progressive platform. Recent data from Yale, Tufts, and Harvard has shown that young voters' top priorities cost of living. They worry about the price of health care, concerned about America's relationship with Israel. They do not approve of ICE. They support climate action, and they want structural change. Now, that's important for Democrats because the youth vote is a big part of who they count on to win, unlike the Republicans who vote on aging Fox voters.
0: Yes.
1: But it's not just young people. New polling from YouGov released this week shows about half of Americans and nearly three quarters of Democrats support abolishing ICE.
0: Yeah, they do.
1: Now, most Americans want some sort of law enforcement presence and organization. Nobody, including lower-income voters and urban voters and black voters and any kind of voters, Latino voters, white voters, nobody wants to live in a neighborhood where there's no police whatsoever. So that's why defund the police is just so freaking stupid. A poll released by The Guardian earlier this month showed 95% of Americans believe there's an affordability crisis, and a majority of Americans, 80-plus, have an unfavorable view of Israel.
0: Yeah, that's a new thing.
1: This stuff is not radical. It's not the provenance of the young. It is, in fact, mainstream. And that's why there are indications in the 2026 primary returns that some of these new progressive candidates are able to bring large numbers of new voters to the polls. These wins aren't the only indication Democrats may have opportunities. The Harvard Institute of Politics survey of young voters found they favor Democrats by nearly 20 points.
0: Well, good.
1: Data from Pew shows that almost half of non-voters are more likely to lean Democrat compared to 37 who leave Republican. That's a dramatic swing. There are risks to outsider candidates in different approach. For example, failed Maine Senate candidate Graham Plattner did indeed attract new voters, but you know what happened.
0: Right.
1: So it's a major opportunity for Democrats to woo new voters, and elements of the progressive platform could help them do it rather than fighting the new wave. They would be well served to find common ground and swim along with it. And in that regard, I have a video I'd like you to play.
0: Oh, yes. I'm ready to do it, I think.
1: So this is...
0: shoot, where am I? Okay. Yes, I'm ready.
1: Like this is saying. Wisconsin.
0: Okay.
1: The current...
0: It looks like Wisconsin.
1: The current governor of Wisconsin is a Democrat, Tony Evers. He's term limited. Yes. And a lot of his powers have been restricted by the Wisconsin legislature. So you're trying to break that. You're trying to get a trifecta in the state. You want and need the Wisconsin gubernatorial race. You have to win that.
0: You do.
1: And we had a candidate, Sarah Rodriguez, who was on her way, cruise control to win. And then it turned out there was this huge scandal. Her finance person was either a crook or incompetent. She had no money. She had to drop out. And that left the contenders for Wisconsin governor running against a Republican, Tom Tiffany, who's awful. And the only reason why what I'm about to tell you may not make any difference in the end, again, Republicans underperforming, as we just went over, is that the people left in the race are DSA candidate Francesca Hong, who is being accused of just being too radical. And that's why I want to play an interview with her just a little bit.
0: Okay.
1: and get your own impression. And then we have Mandela Barnes, who ran against Ron Johnson with almost no support from the establishment, which I still can't figure out why, and almost won.
2: Yeah.
1: And then Tony Evers said, I don't like that choice. And so I am going to bring in a guy who dropped out, David Crowley, who wasn't doing well. And I'm going to endorse and talk him into running again. And so that'll be your choice against Francesca Hahn. But Crowley has a history of both not being particularly popular and really, really sketchy online comments he made.
2: Oh, well.
1: So he's awful. It was an awful decision. I don't know why they made it, but that's where it stands. Mm. And right now, in all of the polls, Francesca Hahn has the lead and is likely the next candidate and will run against Tom Tiffany. Probably win, but it'll be close, causing angst among Democratic operatives who wanted to be able to say that, hey, you know, we have this in the bag. They don't. Okay. So in that regard, I wanted to play this interview Francesca Hahn that Dan Schaefer did, very good independent journalist, and give you a sense of who she is.
2: Okay.
1: She's probably the next Democratic candidate for governor.
2: All right. Visually speaking, you can tell he's an independent journalist because they're using the tiny microphones. That's the hot thing to do for your independent journalists these days. All right. I really have never understood that. It's supposed to be clipped to your clothing, but she's not wearing a collared shirt, so you can't. All right. Okay. Here we go.
3: Pitch for permanent affordability.
2: Okay.
4: The reaction that there was a lot of reaction from a lot of directions to these decisions over the past few days. You know, I thought it was interesting that the statement that you put out was not especially critical of the county executive, wasn't especially critical of the governor. Other candidates have taken different approaches. Why did you take that one?
3: Well, I have a lot of respect for David, and I know putting yourself into a statewide race takes a toll on you as an individual. He still has a job to do running the county as the county executive. It takes a toll on his family. I'm sure he did not take this decision lightly. And if he believes and wants to fight for his ideas, and then, you know, I think it's only fair that if he's allowed to come back into the race, now that he's in it, we continue to debate on ideas and fight to earn every vote that we can.
4: There's a lot of people talking about how this may reflect decision where the establishment is lining up against a certain candidate. A lot of people have made that point over the past, you know, 48 hours or so, or whatever it's been. Is that the way that you see it?
3: I think there are many different views on who the establishment is. And for me, I'm not here for, you know, governing by slogans or vague views on, you know, who might be controlling the elections. For us, we are staying focused on doing what we know how to do, and that is build the broadest coalition to make sure that we win in August and defeat Tom Tiffany in November.
1: You can stop there.
2: Yeah, I guess I will. Because
1: does she come across as a wild-eyed radical, just far out of the mainstream of the usual candidate?
2: Yes, she's not using a windscreen on that mini microphone, and that is radical and upsetting. But other than that, no, what she had to say, I mean, I don't know what the rest of the interview is like. But
1: the point is a very boring, responsible, non-controversial, you know, candidate. And
2: normal
1: so
2: person.
1: How is this person way too radical to win?
2: I don't know. I haven't heard her talk about any policy there, but usually, I mean, if you're bananas, then you certainly find people who say, you know what, never mind that, I reject the premise of the question, and I want to tell you, you know what, they inject, she's
1: I'm here for my talking points,
2: questions.
1: not to answer your question,
2: right?
1: So let's just be upfront about that.
2: That's
1: every time you ask me a question, I'm going to say that's not really what's important. What is this complete non sequitur that I wanted to get in there so I can have a soundbite.
2: So there she is. I mean, I guess she's not, you might argue, well, other major candidates are sometimes more pressed for time or whatever, but no, they control the interview. And I mean, that's media training for you. She's just, what was your question?
1: She's answering the question.
2: I'll consider it. And, oh, you know what? Here's my answer, actually.
1: Which all in all, you know, wouldn't be all that interesting.
2: Nice.
1: It's
2: no,
1: just that
2: it's
1: she's
2: not.
1: Being painted as a radical
2: that's
1: can't even get near because you'll catch fire or something.
2: Yeah. Well,
1: doesn't
2: it doesn't look that way to me. But okay, yeah, I have to get on top of this trend with using lavalier microphones as in-hand microphones. We have to stop this, people. It doesn't make any sense.
1: Yeah. So let me tell you about at least one policy that she has that's radically different than the rest of them, apparently.
2: Yeah.
1: She hates data centers, and she's the only candidate running who is completely on board with, I want to stop data centers.
2: That's
1: and that may
2: unusual.
1: Turn out to be the popular thing that winds up winning her the primary.
3: That's and unusual! So
2: I think it that is most unusual, people will... It? Yeah, I think everybody... By the end of the week, I guess, if they ask the other candidates, how come she's the only one who's against data centers, they would say, I'm against them.
1: Right. So let me give you an idea of where the polls stand with that.
2: All right.
1: On July 23rd, 2026, this was a summary by 50+1. Hong is ahead on average by 14 points, 37.2 to Barnes, 22.8, Crowley, 11.4.
2: Even though tied as he is to Downton Abbey, which is an enormously popular program, the family name from the fictional family. But
1: from fictional family. Marquette University,
2: everyone
1: which is the best
2: it,
1: poll
2: though.
1: In Wisconsin, has Hong up 11, 26-15 over Barnes. And so, you know, look, I mean, I don't really
2: What's
1: understand.
2: What was the whole premise? Is she DSA affiliated and therefore that's it?
1: Yeah.
2: Well, that's dumb. All right, but that was the point of your segment, was to prove that that was dumb. So
1: not proof, fair. But you know, it just
2: well,
1: I'm trying to figure out
2: may
1: how
2: sometimes be dumb.
1: Yeah, but she is a democratic socialist, and so what?
2: Yeah, well, he didn't ask her about any of that, and so I guess I don't know. People who are worried about it would say, "Well, let's have an answer." Well, it's a 30-minute interview, and we'll include a link to it, and everybody I guess should review it and scour it for signs that she's a secret communist. But my guess is it's not in there.
1: Right.
2: Okay. Yeah. Look, I'm just not. I don't understand what the mania is about, other than well, my wing of the Democratic Party. Did or does or hopes to control nominations, and then I would win, and then I'd be given a chance to run for Congress. And now
1: the White House Correspondents Association and people like them are just sick and tired of saying, look, Republicans suck. I need a new angle. I got to have something else. Okay. People are tired of reading that. I need
2: see.
1: Something. And so, Francesca, DSA, I know.
2: Yeah.
1: We'll do that.
2: All right. Well, I don't know what the fear is. Certainly there are some DSA candidates who are probably, you know, take things further than they should for their constituency or for some other constituency. I'm mad in Wisconsin that somebody in New York is more radical. Fine. But
1: well,
2: you know,
1: again, you know, my working premise
2: look,
1: is that
2: what can
1: the
2: I tell you?
1: New York DSA is sane. And the national DSA is crazy. That's what I'm going with. So,
2: all right. Yeah. I mean, well, when you find yourself in a position of winning once in a while, and of course, you're also the home base of someone who has won and is in Congress and is trying to.
1: Two people.
2: Several. Right. But like,
1: you got Mamdani and
2: AOC,
1: you got AOC, you know?
2: Right. And say, all right. So it's been a couple of years for AOC. Now just started with Mamdani. And so. They're, you know, responsible in governing, and their party will shape up.
1: Right. Meanwhile, in Maine, things have normalized.
2: I got crazy Democrats, if you want to look at them.
1: Yeah. Meanwhile, in Maine, things have normalized.
2: Ah,
1: so good. Alex Seiswald, the national correspondent who decamped to Maine, now lives in Camden and runs their local paper. had a great headline.
2: I didn't know that.
1: He said, after an odyssey of a primary, Democrats get to Troy. So that's Troy Jackson, who's running against Susan Collins. And you know that famous meme of the young dude walking with his girlfriend, and he looks over at somebody else walking by and whistles.
2: Right.
1: And she has a horrified look on her face. So that's Maine. He's the world. And the lady walking by that he's looking at is Michigan primary. And Alex Seiswald says, you know, thank you for all paying attention to Maine. I think I can speak for my entire state in saying we're all hoping you get distracted by Michigan.
2: Okay. Yeah.
1: So over there,
2: they're fine with it.
1: As Michigan Democrats debate who is their best candidate for Senate, the presumptive Republican nominee, Mike Rogers, has a frank private assessment of the field. He wants to run against Abdul Sayed. That's his recorded call. A recording of the call was provided to CNN by a person who requested anonymity to share it. I think we'll do well if he's in fact the nominee. So that's what's going on in Michigan. And Michigan is August 4th, a week from tomorrow.
2: Oh, yeah. All right. August ones are coming up.
1: Yeah. And then a week after that, we have Minnesota. Minnesota has an interesting race between Angie Craig, currently polling at 40%, and Peggy Flanagan, currently polling at 40%.
2: Yes.
1: Where are the Angie Craig is more moderate center. Peggy Flanagan is more progressive. She's lieutenant governor.
2: Hmm.
1: Tim Walz is not endorsed the way that Gretchen Whitmer did by picking Haley Stevens in Michigan. That was a big deal that happened since the last time I talked to you.
2: Guess you're allowed.
1: And NPR News interviewed political scientist Larry Jacobs. A coin flip, says the piece. The tight Democratic race for Senate between Craig and Flanagan. The interviewer, I mentioned how closely everybody seems to be watching this. What's standing out so far in this race? And he laughed and said, it's close. It's just so close. Yeah. If you and I were here flipping a coin, that might give us some guidance. I think part of the issue is who's going to turn out. Peggy Flanagan has a strategy of supercharging the progressive base and is counting on energy organization and the commitment to turn out and vote. We just talked about the youth vote, but they're showing up. Uh-huh. We've seen that kind of strategy in New York, where there was tremendous mobilization of progressives, and they kind of moved out a bunch of veteran Democrats and brought in progressives. So the question is, will that work in Minnesota? On the other hand, you got Angie Craig, who's been pursuing, I would say, a more traditional type of campaign in which he's focused on turning out the vote in the suburban areas in greater Minnesota who usually show up.
2: All right.
1: So she's counting on that strategy and believes that Minnesota isn't New York City. It's not nearly as urban. It's not nearly as progressive. She thinks she could win. Tie race. Really interesting. Let's see what happens. Support whoever wins. Both are just fine candidates. This is just like what the primary is supposed to be.
2: Yes. Plus, she's got the name of two very famous online lists, Angie and Craig. Both. That was very confusing. I thought that was not a real name.
1: Right.
2: Okay.
1: So so that's what's going on there. So that trio, you know, one coming up first, August 4th, Michigan, the others a week later. And, you know, a week later also is the one national primary that's of interest in Connecticut. Connecticut, John Larson versus Luke Bronin in CD1. All the others by accolation, the incumbent Democrat is running, including in my CD5.
2: I see.
1: Johanna Hayes. No competition. Hmm. But Ned Lamont, the governor, is going to run against the progressive Josh Elliott. Lamont's widely expected to win. Larson may well lose his primary against Luke Bronin, the popular former mayor of Hartford. Okay. I'm not sure Larson has like a campaign and a reason for being.
2: Yeah, all right. I mean, you're supposed to have that. You could have it originally and then lose it.
1: Right. But we'll see what happens. You know, one of the exciting things about the Connecticut race is that for the first time, you can vote by mail.
2: Oh.
1: There's no excuse voting.
2: It better used to do it now.
1: You have to have some sort of, like, I'm not going to be in the state, or, you know, I have my body buried in the sand in California beach, and I can't get out, and I can't get back there. Unless you had some sort of reasonable excuse, you couldn't do this. But first, they let early voting in, and then they let vote by mail in. So all of Trump's attempts to screw that up are, in fact, not only not working, but in Connecticut going the proper direction. Mm. What we don't know is how long it takes to deliver the mail. So basically, people like me who are voting by mail for the first time are going to get the ballot in the mail, fill it out. And in my case, there was only one thing. Do you want Luke Bronin?
2: No.
1: Or do you want John Larson? Nope, that's for a different CD than mine. The only thing on the ballot was Ned Lamont versus Josh Elliott. So you click your one box there. You write it in with your pen.
2: Click.
1: You fill in the little
2: click your pen. Yeah, okay.
1: And then the safe thing to do is bring it over to the town clerk and drop it off there, rather than depend on the mail to deliver it.
2: You put it through the window anymore? No.
1: Yeah.
2: Yeah?
1: Yeah, they have a little window in the clerk's office, and you put it through the window.
2: Oh.
1: That's exactly what I'm going to do this morning, right after the show.
2: I was thinking about, wasn't it maybe during pandemic voting, didn't they have some additional...
1: That's exactly what they did during pandemic voting.
2: They kept it. So. Huh, okay. Yeah. I had this vision of like a cardboard box stuck in a window, like an air conditioner or something.
1: No, they have a slot. And when you put the thing through the slot, it winds up on the town clerk's desk.
2: Hmm.
1: It's like really to see very high tech.
2: See what the inside looks like. Okay. Right. This big pile.
1: It was kind of
2: things.
1: A mess because the state legislator passed the law. It was active as of months ago, but they had to figure out how to do the website and how the town clerks were going to process this. And, you know, there's a lot to it because, for example, I'm a Democrat and therefore I can vote in this Democratic primary, but no other. So you have to prove you're registered. You have to prove you're a registered Democrat. Then they can send you the ballot. And
2: all that proving.
1: Quite interesting.
2: So there's a whole system whereby you prove all that stuff first and then.
1: Yeah.
2: Wow.
1: They got to double
2: check.
1: They
2: should use that
1: stuff,
2: because,
1: you know,
2: yeah, the
1: New Jersey should
2: sure
1: pay attention here.
2: That.
1: So I am a citizen, but I didn't have this egregious need to somehow find my passport or birth certificate to prove it to them. I'm on the rolls and
2: they already knew
1: it, and so we'll go from there.
2: Okay, well, that would be a better system, I think. And yet Trump still continues to try to meddle with the elections by voting by mail and is doing his best to try to exert control over the postal system and get them to screw with things such that people either will be driven away by a lack of trust, or in fact, I think in California, they had an issue with, once again, with the grace period and later arriving ballots. And now the Postal Service has just come out and said, we don't even know what date we put on things. We stamp things. We don't even check to see whether the date is correct anymore. So you can't depend on that and hoping that that would somehow eliminate the validity of some votes. And I guess it has. In California, almost anything is going to happen. There's just too many voters for every possibility not to present itself.
1: Right. Well, the thing is, and again, people have to just understand and internalize this, that life is trade-offs. If you make it more restricted, then you're going to disqualify people who ought to be able to vote from voting.
2: Yes.
1: And if you make it more permissive, you're going to have some people sneak in who shouldn't have voted. And so the question for every state is, well, what's the right balance? And in California, they lean over in the direction of letting everybody vote. And so that's why it takes as long as it takes. But in that regard, my last piece before the music starts is this note
2: starting yet.
1: From Fox News poll. Do you favor or oppose allowing all U.S. citizens to vote by mail if they want? Favor 64, oppose 36.
2: All right.
1: So oppose 36, that's the 36% of people who approve of Trump. There's always a third of the country that's just nuts, and that's them.
2: Yeah, and to prove it, not only do they think that, but they are also voting by mail.
1: Right, Democrats 72-28, Indies 68-31, GOP 37-63.
2: All right, you know, I mean, nobody needs, nobody at this show, listening to this show, needs to be reminded that Trump vehemently opposes vote by mail and votes by mail.
1: Of course.
2: Right. And so does the 35% that's with him on that.
1: Absolutely. So that's it for me. Okay. That's it for the show for the first hour, at least. You got another hour to go, but I'll be back on Wednesday. And I don't know what I'm going to talk about because, like, there's no primaries.
2: It hasn't happened yet.
1: I know of. Unless I find one.
2: Yeah.
1: There's no primaries I was paying attention to. There's probably
2: dog catcher in New Hampshire, and there's 700 different dog catchers in New Hampshire, as you know.
1: Yeah.
2: I think we may have a week off from primaries. I don't know. I have a chart somewhere, and
1: every dog has his catcher.
2: Yes, right. In New Hampshire, you have 6 to 10 of them in every district. All right. Well, let's plan on that then. We'll come back on Wednesday. It doesn't have to be primaries we talk about, but primarily.
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2: All right, welcome back, everyone, to the Kegger in the Morning Show here on Netroots Radio. Second hour now with Greg having wound things up. I still have my screen open to the Angie Craig search thing. I couldn't believe that. Are you sure that's the name? Angie's List, Craig's List. I can't forget this now. Who's the other one? Peggy Flanagan, who I guess, I don't know. I have no mnemonic device for her, although it makes me think that maybe she's possibly a figure skater because of the Peggy, and I don't know. Peggy Fleming Flanagan. I don't know. It's interesting, though. I didn't even really catch it as Greg was describing it, that the, I guess, establishment-type candidate, the person who is currently in office and backed by the governor, etc., or was it that she didn't? No, he didn't back her. That's right. Lieutenant governor didn't get back, but he's trying to stay out of the fight and be non-controversial, I suppose. But that the incumbent office holder is the more progressive sounding of the two candidates, that's interesting. And so, but so the outsider is actually the more mainstreamish. Nothing wrong with that, I guess, but or maybe I don't even have the correct picture, and Minnesotans think something entirely different. But anyway, made it interesting, and now now I'm stuck on Angie Craig because of the name, and it's just too weird. Okay. You know, I was thinking along the way as we were doing the story about Francesca Hong and her interview and the general perception of DSA candidates around the country in this, I don't know, this fad of thinking that they might be either communists or somehow otherwise crazy or out of touch with people. I am reminded there are mainstream Democrats who very frequently say things that have people aghast at it. And you shouldn't forget it if you're wondering about him. I don't know why it gets forgotten so easily, but I mean, I don't know. What comes to mind, I think, without upsetting anybody in particular, I mean, I'm certain there are supporters out there who will say, oh, God, I wish people would forget about that. But what comes to mind is the time that I think Hank Johnson of Georgia, right? It's still incumbent. I'm not damaging him any. He's fine. He's doing fine. And I guess, I don't know if he's running for re-election right now or not. But wasn't he the one that said, like, the island of Guam could tip over if it became overpopulated, that it could capsize? Like, I don't know how you hold that up and then say, see, mainstream Democrats are A-OK, and sometimes other people who say they don't like certain police organizations and would perhaps withhold funding from them and or reorganize them. No, that's the crazy versus the tip over the island thing. It's everywhere. I guess you could say this would be how you both sides it on the Democratic side alone, I guess. All right. That's enough. It's not like I'm looking for a seat at the White House Correspondents' Dinner. I don't need to both sides these things. I got other stories to tell you. And I don't even know where to begin on this one. Chronological order of entry, or reverse chronological order of entry into Instapaper, isn't going to do it for me here. But let's see. There's an unusual development in, I don't know what exactly, but of late, several, that is to say two, very well-known MAGA-type influencers have in the past few days, it's very close in time, reversed themselves entirely on their view of Russia's war against Ukraine, where they had spent considerable amount of time and effort to let everyone know that they were literally pro-Russian in this war. And they've now changed what other people would say would be their minds about it. You know, I don't know whether it's fair to really characterize it that way. Well, if you're having trouble understanding me, Laura Loomer is one of them. Okay, so you know, talking about Laura Loomer's mind got changed. What does that mean? Tim Pool, who I don't pay any particular attention to, but I know we've now mentioned probably four different occasions. Wow, on this program. He's the guy who wears the hat all the time, the beanie all the time. I that's really all I know about him. But I understood him to be pro-Russian up until like 3 days ago, at which point he and Loomer both said, like, the waking from a dream or something and shaking their heads in like a Hanna-Barbera cartoon sound effect. What am I doing? I'm pro-Ukraine now. And it's so weird and obvious and blatant and inexplicable that it's actually now the subject, for in Laura Loomer's case, of an AP News report. Tim Pool, I think, just, I don't know, maybe he changed beanies and that was enough, like blood flow restored to his head and he realized what was going on. But Laura Loomer, this, I guess in this case, I would say the smarter of the two, in that she got a free trip to Ukraine out of it. Or, well, she says it wasn't free, or at least she said that the Ukrainians didn't pay for it. She didn't say she paid for it, I don't think. But anyway, she got an exciting trip to a war zone, which for somebody who thinks of themselves as an independent journalist, I guess is very exciting. Lest you think, oh, you know, she's had some sort of awakening. No. She's still an idiotic chowderhead and a racist bigot. But pro-Ukrainian now for the last 72 hours. So I don't know how much I would invest on, you know, the idea that she's actually

she is just doing a, you know, a TikTok video, an extended TikTok video or YouTube. I don't know which one is her preferred platform. And AP is along for the ride. But they sent reporters, or they had reporters there by the look of it. Ilya Novikov, Vladimir Yurchuk, and Jill Colvin. Sounds like, if I had to guess, I'd say, did Jill Colvin take a flight to get there? And Ilya Novikov and Vladimir Yurchuk are stringers, maybe, for AP? They were already there? That would be my guess. Really don't know. They could have emigrated a long time ago. Anyway, Dateline Kyiv, Laura Loomer became infamous for spreading conspiracy theories online. That's true. Now, as she travels across Ukraine to see the damage inflicted by Russia in its years-long war, she wants to admit that she fell for some falsehoods of her own. Yeah, we welcome it to that extent, I suppose. It's nice. It's good for Ukraine. They're willing to take it. And, you know, they don't shy away from pointing out the dumb things that she has done and still does in this article. A close ally of President Donald Trump, that's putting it mildly. Other people had their own theories about the nature of their relationship. Loomer has completely reversed her longtime criticism of Ukraine for the last, again, for 72 hours, and is urging fellow conservatives to be wary of Moscow's propaganda. They should be. Which she blames for duping large swaths of the American right. No, you know. Well, yeah, actually, it's not just now. You don't need to listen to a podcaster and let them influence your opinion about a country. You can look at those facts yourself, she told Associated Press in Kyiv shortly after returning from a trip close to the front line in Ukraine's east. You know, no specific details. That's fine. The interview was supposed to take place in Loomer's hotel, which it did, but in a different part of the hotel. It had to be moved to the building's underground bomb shelter as the city faced another ballistic missile attack. Okay. I mean, that's still in the hotel, I guess, provided they own the whole building. Maybe they don't. Anyway, it's a shared space. Fine. Loomer, a great echo, I guess. The acoustics of the place are fantastic. I didn't listen, but Loomer has remained influential with Trump despite not having an official role. It's no barrier. And she, I mean, Jared Kushner has no official role. And she said they spoke over the phone after she sat down with Ukrainian President Volodymyr Zelensky, which I saw that at the end of last week. It's just kind of astonishing how she's able to parlay her idiocy into these situations. But fine, she's an extrovert. What can you do? She also said that she expects to meet with Trump after returning from her trip. I'll bet. Loomer's turnaround on Ukraine has been welcomed by the country's leaders, whose relationships with Trump have been strained at times, but it has also stirred confusion, surprise, and suspicion in the United States. She continues to insist that Ukraine is not paying for her travels. I don't know whether I really believe that or not, and I don't know if I care. As Trump and Zelensky prepare to meet on Tuesday in Washington, that's tomorrow, so that'll be, I guess, the news of the day, Loomer said it's clear that her trip has already made a difference. It really does bother me that she's such a chowderhead, and yet, you know, you can't deny that she has influence in the Trump administration and the MAGA movement, and it's just sort of sad and off-putting in general, but, you know. Anyway, she's very excited. She says it's clear that her trip has already made a difference. Refocusing attention on the war as Congress debates new sanctions intended to punish Russia. It's looking good for Ukraine, right? She said. Going into this meeting next week at the Oval Office is looking pretty good, which she, you know, figures is on account of her, which, again, it's just too much. Loomer, this is the next section title here. Loomer said she was bamboozled to oppose Ukraine. Loomer had spent years minimizing the war and amplifying Russian propaganda until she made a dramatic reversal this week. I thought her explanation of it was kind of interesting, too. I mean, I guess I have to believe that she believes this is what happened. But anyway. She says, I've come to realize I was bamboozled by Russian propaganda, which is amazing because the rest of the article is also about her being bamboozled by Russian propaganda still. But this, in this case, I'm no longer

bamboozled by the Ukraine-focused propaganda. All the other propaganda, I buy it. I love it. I can't stop spreading it. I've come to realize I was bamboozled by Russian propaganda, and I came to believe a lot of untrue things about Ukraine. I used to think that this was a country full of Nazis, Loomer told Zelensky as she interviewed him for her show on Rumble, an online Nazi video platform. And they don't point out that it's an online Nazi video platform, but, you know, I came to believe this was a country full of Nazis, she said on her video platform full of Nazis. Anyway, Loomer blamed her indoctrination, this is the interesting part, I thought, on getting banned by American social media platforms, leading her to try Telegram, where Russian media is widely shared. I found it interesting because, you know, one, it's a, you know, poor excuse. Like, you know, you should mentally be able to withstand Russian propaganda wherever you encounter it. You hope. But on the other hand, yeah, I mean, she was banned from American social media because she was a lunatic and a conspiracy theorist. And because she was, remember, she was already spreading Russian propaganda on Twitter. But she's saying that banning me from Twitter, and you remember then she chained herself to the doors. I mean, this was actually before she was banned on Twitter, actually. I think she was saying she was shadow banned, that weird term that they came up with for nobody likes me and therefore they don't retweet me. And they thought, oh, no, no, no, that's shadow banning, you see. Okay, sure, whatever. So then she handcuffed herself, chained herself to the doors of the ex, it wasn't X yet, of the Twitter headquarters, like as though, you know, there can't be any other doors for this, it's Twitter. Anyway, I'm sure it was a nuisance, but yeah. So the theory is banned from American social media, she tried Telegram, and that place was entirely dominated maybe by Russian media and bots and propagandists, etc., in a way that Twitter still wasn't. It was heavily populated by them, but they, I guess, you know, more or less dominated Telegram. So that's her theory. Because I was crazy and they threw me off of American social media, I went somewhere else. And then because I was crazy and was surrounded by Russian propaganda, I started to believe that. Even though it was, generally speaking, Russian propaganda that made everyone decide she was too crazy for American social media. But we gloss over that because this is Laura Loomer telling her story. The Russians, she added, are very good at capitalizing on people's rage. And I was very angry. That's actually quite believable. She said, recounting her feelings about the 2020 election, which she falsely maintains was stolen from Trump despite all evidence to the contrary, which is just, that's where things turn wild. Like, I'm not going to believe Russian propaganda anymore. Anyway, the reason I believed Russian propaganda was because I was kicked off of American social media for saying I believed Russian propaganda. And then I landed on Telegram, where there was even more Russian propaganda. And so because, I don't know, they turned up the dial from 10 to 11 on Russian propaganda on Telegram, Telegram was the problem. That's, and it wasn't that Telegram was the problem. It was the being banned from Twitter that was the real issue. She wants you to know. Anyway, I mean, the 2020 election conspiracy maintaining it was stolen from Trump is as much Russian propaganda as anything else. Anyway, she said her change in perspective had been gradual as she started to see podcasters like Tucker Carlson, quote, turn on President Trump. I mean, he is trying to do that heel turn thing. I don't know if that really works or not. While having their rhetoric amplified by Russian sources. Loomer, who casts herself as an independent journalist and therefore uses tiny microphones, told the AP she believed her reversal was already changing the minds or changing minds within Trump's MAGA movement. They spell it all out here. Make America Great Again movement. Maybe. I mean, it's changing something. Whatever they've got there rattling around inside the skull might be changing. But if it is, it's changing. It's certainly changing no more than Laura Loomer. I don't think she's going to push people out ahead of her with the force of her intellect. She may drag them along, which would mean they're only, you know, they're the same idiot bigots that they were before. You'll see it amply demonstrated here in a few minutes.
But now they are not against supplying Ukraine with weapons. And from the Ukrainian perspective, and you know, the overall 50,000-foot view, sure, fine, great. You know, they're going to get out of the way of that. Maybe that'll actually help things in Ukraine, but they're still idiots. That's okay to believe. It's easy. If you're not sure why, she'll tell you in a minute. Here we are. Okay, so Loomer casts herself as an independent journalist. She says she's already changing minds in MAGA. Oh, 100%, she said. I've received messages all day from different people and media and politics and people who just follow me online who said, wow, I didn't realize how much we've been lied to. Wow, you really opened my eyes. Okay, there's a little bit of a weird syntactic construction to her sentence. It is as it was read. You might have heard it as something more sensible than it really was. But yes, I've received messages all day from different people and media and politics, not politicians or people in politics, and politics. I've just received the message from politics, everybody. You know, doesn't matter. She's just speaking off the cuff. You get what she meant, right? I just wanted to make sure that you knew that she actually did make that mistake. Loomer was welcomed with open arms, is the next section. Ukrainian officials seem to recognize the opportunity to win over an ardent Trump ally with a large online following. In addition to her interview with Zelensky, Loomer had audiences with top Ukrainian officials and the country's chief rabbi. Important for her. It takes courage to come to Ukraine and not be deterred by Russian propaganda or air raid sirens, Zelensky's office wrote on social media. You know, puffing her up a little bit. Fair game. Loomer also got a tour of, is this Dormition? Dormition Cathedral? I don't know. Of Kiev Pechersk Lavra. Blah, blah, blah. Okay. Sorry for the Ukrainian. It's a monastic complex that came under Russian attack last month. Had I paid attention to that attack on it then, I might have learned the pronunciation. But a big cultural, historical site. So probably should have paid attention earlier. Laura is very powerful and she's very authoritative in the U.S. So I hope that everything she has seen by her own eyes... By her own eyes, will help her to spread the truth when she is back at the U.S. Forgivable, right? That's Tatiana Berezhna, the deputy prime minister and a Ukrainian minister of culture, told the AP. I said a Ukrainian minister. She is. She's the only one. So I messed it up there. But okay. I really hope and I believe that her visit will have a huge impact on relations with the U.S. administration. And that's not an ill-founded belief, unfortunately. Good for you. While some have tried to downplay Loomer's influence with the president has occasionally, but you know, just to make it to humble brag. Anyway, he has often followed her advice. She occasionally traveled with him. During the 2024 campaign, and last year, he purged his National Security Council staff after she raised concerns about their loyalty in an Oval Office meeting. That's true. It happened. Trump appears to be tracking Loomer's trip, sharing video of her conversation with Zelensky on social media. Very good, with 3 exclamation points, he wrote on Thursday evening. Next up, the conspiracist denounces conspiracy theories. Yes, but here's the part you were waiting for. Loomer has a long history of spreading conspiracy theories. She once shared a video that called 9/11 an, quote, inside job, and amplified a lie about Haitian immigrants eating dogs and cats in Ohio, which Trump went on to repeat during a presidential debate with Kamala Harris. I think there you could combine the reporting you had earlier and remind people that he went on to mention that in the debate, yes. And Laura Loomer, that part about where she traveled sometimes with him during the campaign, this is where she traveled with him. And on the plane to the debate, something happened, and then he got off the plane and he said, they're eating the dogs, they're eating the cats. And that was her, you know, pushing that story. So let's point that out. When Trump has said things as crazy as they're eating dogs and cats, it was because Laura Loomer told him that on the flight, and he bought straight into it, deplaned, went to arguably one of the more important press interactions there could be, the presidential debate, and blurted that out.
You need to know that. Now, although Loomer may have changed her mind about Russia's invasion, her bigoted views, that's the way they put it, have not budged. Quote, "One thing I really love about Ukraine is I haven't seen a single Muslim here," she posted on Saturday. "It's so refreshing." By the way, though, I did see some interesting commentary about that elsewhere. I guess probably screenshotted and brought over to Blue Sky from Twitter, where people were pointing out that there are, you know, apparently roving bands of armed Chechens who made their way to this particular front to have another chance to fight Russians, and they're quite plain and obvious in their Islamic character and wear the beards and everything. And in order to not see that, you either had to have a very selective view of what was going on at the front, or, you know, and I'm sure that's what they gave her. She's, you know, a VIP being given a tour. You can't have her that close to the front. And I'm sure they also were pretty aware of what she wanted to see and what they didn't want her to pick up on, given how plainly bigoted she is. But anyway, in the interview, she bemoaned how influential podcasters can spread misinformation. I'm going to do it. I'm going to start doing it. Then I'll be an influential podcaster. "They have been able to warp people's minds to the point where people aren't even capable of analyzing a subject with common sense anymore because they want to depend on these personalities to give them the opinion that they think they should have," she said, calling the situation a major national security threat. I guess it could be. But, you know, they warp people's minds. They aren't capable of analyzing a subject. "I've been shadow banned by Twitter and I'm going to handcuff myself to their door." Where did they get this weird thing where their minds were warped and they couldn't analyze the subject with common sense? She said she thinks that information war has the potential to be more destructive than any kinetic war that our country may ever face, and called on the Trump administration to take the threat of Russian propaganda, foreign interference, and influence operations more seriously. But remember what Greg tells you, when people's salaries are dependent on their pretending not to understand, they will continue to not understand. Trump's not going to give up the Russian influence there. It's too valuable. "The White House has routinely downplayed the role of Moscow's influence, especially because Trump has long chafed at investigations showing that Russia worked to boost his 2016 candidacy. I skipped over one line from her in which she says, "I think that some of our leaders are being influenced by propaganda," she said. Now, I still think she's being influenced by propaganda, but she recognized one source of it on one subject, and that didn't do anything to purge the rest of it. Loomer has said repeatedly Ukraine did not finance her trip, and she insisted she had traveled in her own capacity. That doesn't mean she paid for it, but she's not there as anyone's agent, I guess. "I can guarantee you I wasn't paid by anybody. I certainly wasn't paid by the government of Ukraine to come here," she said. "If it's fake, why did I risk my life? I'm in a bomb shelter right now. I barely slept this week," she said. That doesn't feel like any particular risk versus the risk of, certainly not against the risk of anybody else who spends any time in Kyiv. But I mean, it was riskier than staying here in the United States and pretending you understand what's going on over there. I can't doubt that. But yeah, and you know, this doesn't clear anything up, but somebody paid for her to do this thing, and I have a hard time believing that she just said, "I'm going to spend my own money going to Kyiv to find the truth." I believe that if it was up to her to find the truth and nobody offered to pay, she would just magically find the truth in her basement, in her whatever, wherever she works. But the fact that somebody said, "How about a trip to Kyiv on me?" You know, sure, why not? It's a fantastic opportunity. Go ahead. It's a little dangerous, but, you know, I guess I'd think about it myself. If somebody were offering that trip, I guess I'd probably have to think hard about who it is and what they want out of me. But Laura Loomer is not going to do that. Anyway, I just thought it was interesting that, you know, she goes out of her way to offer something that makes it, I guess you're supposed to assume that she's saying that she paid for it by traveling in her own capacity. But I don't even know what that means. That may just mean
I traveled, you

0: without an explicit agenda that I was accepting in along with payments from somebody else. But somebody else paid and said, do what you want, do it, you know, report any way you like. I won't insist on any particular agenda or, you know, one or the other, but, you know, but you're not paying the expenses. But she doesn't want anybody to know that that didn't happen. So there you go. All right. I don't know. I thought that was somewhat interesting. Just the fact that they're covering it is amazing. And you have to. She did do this thing, and the Ukrainians need very much for MAGA types who believe in her as an influencer to know that she's changing her mind. No word on whether Tim Pool is on his way or not.
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0: Hi, everyone. It's me, Commercial Guy, this time here to remind you that there are a number of ways you can support the show even without spending a dime, except for the dime that you spent on internet access so you could hear the show. Ignore that one. Anyway, I'm talking about feeding the evil algorithms that make the modern internet tick. When those YouTubers and TikTokers plead with you to smash that like button or subscribe so you never miss an episode or even just leave a comment, it's because they know that it makes the algorithms more likely to recommend their content to other users. And they must know what they're talking about because their shows have millions of subscribers. And mostly those shows are terrible. We rule. So go find us on YouTube, find us on Libsyn, Stitcher or Patreon or Spotify, TuneIn, Apple, Amazon, Pandora, and then like us, love us, post a comment, ring the bell, punch the clown, shock the monkey, whatever you're supposed to do on that platform to make that algorithm think we're cool. Thanks so much for helping us blindly walk into Skynet's oblivion, but maybe with a little extra coin in our pockets.
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0: All right, welcome back now to the KGRO in the morning show here on Netroots Radio. So we'll move on from this subject, but when we last left, we had just finished the AP article about Laura Loomer changing her mind about Ukraine. And I mentioned that Tim Pool did, and I don't know, do you want some proof of that? I have to look far and wide to find it. Not far and wide. I mean, there's real answers. In searching out Tim Pool and Ukraine, I get Reddit stuff, Facebook stuff. I guess I'm led to his Wikipedia entry. That doesn't really count as a response. UA News. I don't know what UA News is. Tim Pool, well-known American critic of Ukraine, unexpectedly voiced his support for Kyiv, according to UA News. I don't know what that is. But prior to that, I guess the second listing, I shot right past it, was Le Monde from France, which I guess, I don't know. I mean, that's interesting. I'm just curious, like AP, they must have invited AP to come over to the hotel and do this thing. And I guess whoever arranged the junket probably helped in getting AP reporters in. And just Tim Pool, I guess, just must have blurted out on his show and people are covering it, but not that many people because it's Tim Pool. Who cares? If Laura Loomer had blurted out on her show, maybe a similar situation. But she managed to get somebody to arrange an interview with AP, and I don't know, maybe perhaps Le Monde actually went out of their way to do this. Let's go see what this is about. From Kremlin propagandist to Ukraine advocate, the spectacular conversion of MAGA influencer. It came up as Laura Loomer. So it's a Laura Loomer story. So they really did a press junket there. I thought that, you couldn't see the whole headline when you're in the search page. And I had searched Tim Pool. But I guess they must have mentioned, oh yeah, well, Tim Pool did too. So he hasn't done nearly as much work, or hasn't done as nearly as good a job in getting it out there that he also has changed his mind. Well, let's see. Who reports primarily on him? Anybody? UA News did it, but what is UA News? I don't know. What's in the second page here? The Telegraph. Let's see. Why MAGA changed its mind about the Ukraine war. Washington Examiner, but also leads with Laura Loomer. And then Crooks and Liars, folks we know, said Tim Pool joins Team Ukraine after calling them the enemy. That's 3 days ago. But in terms of mainstream press, he really hasn't gotten that much. Even the Telegraph thing, why MAGA changed his mind about the Ukraine war. Subheader, Laura Loomer's extraordinary turnabout this week reveals a dramatic shift within Trump's base. And in both cases, this is fantastic, I guess. So it's really interesting. All of them, like, illustrated with Instagram moment type glamour shots, not real glamour shots, Instagram glamour shots. It's not a real person photograph, which, you know, just looks like a selfie or snapshot or whatever on your own phone. This is taken with a phone, to be sure, but Laura Loomer here in this Telegraph spot is, what, is this at a McDonald's in Kyiv? And then, they picked it as the background. One, she could eat McDonald's and be MAGA-y. And two, still have bomb-damaged background. So, you know, total Instagram moment there. Anyway, yeah, still chiefly about Laura Loomer and less so about Tim Pool. Maybe because he didn't leave the basement and he's just sitting there wearing that hat and it just, you know, visually isn't as interesting as Laura Loomer and designer sunglasses pretending to eat McDonald's in Ukraine. So I don't know. Maybe I'll look at the UA News thing, although maybe I should also click on what is UA News. I'll tell you what, right up at the top, one of the hints you use to figure out where is this coming from is they got the weather report. It's in Celsius, so they're European. And also, of course, they're giving us the weather for Kyiv, Warsaw, and Washington. So, okay. So, Ukraine, Poland area. Tim Pool, a well-known American critic of Ukraine, unexpectedly voiced his support for Kyiv. The one news outlet that's going with Tim Pool in the headline on this one from July 24th. I don't know if I really want to read the article. Obviously, the rest of the press not particularly interested in Tim Pool's conversion as opposed to Laura Loomer's. But there you have it. Anyway, just in case you were wondering where I got the idea that Tim Pool had also done so, that's it. He did. The end. End of subject as well, as far as I'm concerned. Moving over back to Instapaper, a few other items, although now that I recall there was a few things in my inbox and email that looked like it was going to become important in the coming days. Oh, yeah, right. More about the war. Bill Pulte says he completed a fourth round of layoffs as acting DNI. So, acting. You know, more people losing their jobs and presumably competent professionals along the way. And then, of course, right, the pause in the war, the Hegseth situation. I did see a great comment, you know, I thought was funny, about Hegseth himself. Who said this? Professor Murray. Well, who's Professor Murray? P-R-O-F-E-S-S-A in the colloquial pronunciation. Professor Murray is Kali Murray, here we are. A law professor. Where? I don't know. But you're supposed to know that. And I'm sure it's true. And I'm sure it's a wonderful law school that we all know very well. But I just don't know offhand, unfortunately. But she's well-known commentator with a significant following, but made a great comment riffing off of Bill Kristol talking about the situation. Kristol, you know, soberly putting it this way: the reporting by NBC News on our depletion of weapons and by the Times on the selection of a CNO is more evidence that Hegseth, with his firing of competent general officers, politicized promotions, and a culture where truth-telling is punished, has done real damage to our military. Yeah, very sober message and very true, quite correct. Professor Murray pointing out, Hegseth is a national embarrassment who, again, was not the host of Fox and Friends, as many people think is the case. And it is, you can see why, but this is an important distinction. He is, rather, was the weekend host of Fox and Friends. That is, he was not even the most qualified leader of Fox and Friends, let alone the most qualified leader for the Pentagon and America's military. So good point there. And I wanted to echo it because we haven't caught up on all of the war news. But hell, what's the problem? Or what's the point at this point? I think we all know kind of where we stand, except you can't be sure. So, I mean, maybe we're in it. Maybe we're not. Maybe we're in a ceasefire. Maybe we're not. It's, you know, unlikely. We're unlikely to get any answers. So maybe we'll hold off on the analysis. Going back to Instapaper, though, let's see. I thought this was an interesting bit here, too. Maybe you missed this one over the weekend. If not, I apologize. But if you did, you'll be glad to get an update. And I don't know how much of this we need to get on record. But with the wildfires, I guess, still raging, although we haven't had the smoke situation for some days now. So that's good news. But Trump blaming it and on Canada and insisting that there's going to be more tariffs as a result, and maybe yes, maybe no. We have our own problems, of course. Wildfires raging in the United States and out of control and widely dispersed as well, producing our own smoke. You may recall that Trump's been pointing at this being Canada's, you know, quote unquote, fault, because he still has this weird belief in his head about you can prevent forest fires by raking the forest. Now, if you want to try and sane wash that into something, there is, of course, forest management, which it's not completely nonsensical to think might help impact the severity and frequency of wildfire. But I mean, wildfire is also just, it's a thing, and you deal with it during the dry season all the time. Every year it can be better or worse based on other factors, or just current prevailing weather factors, but also management issues. But when he says rake the forest, if there's any sense at all to that, and it's not clear that he in fact understands that there's certain types of forest management that doesn't really involve raking. I'm not certain whether he really knows that or not. But anyway, if you think that there are some things that you could be doing to manage and mitigate the risk of forest fire and wildfire, that part is true. And if you wanted to concentrate on that and say that's what he meant by raking, it doesn't matter, because even if you took it seriously and said, all right, he doesn't really mean get out there with a rake, but he does mean these sorts of sensible forest practices, we're willing to do those things and try them, he will prevent you from doing them. Because then, you know, I don't know. Reasons really are political, but he may also think, well, I don't want you to actually prove that, you know, my theories about when I say what I call raking don't actually work. But I don't think it gets that far. It's just basically, oh, you're a so-called blue state. Well, we won't give you any federal funding to actually do those things that aren't raking per se, but that might help mitigate the risk of fire. It's a Washington Post story beginning with a quote in the headline. We were shovel ready, you know, ready to go. A Minnesota forest. Oh, Minnesota. All right, that's not going to happen. A Minnesota forest hit by dodgy cuts. Yes, you remember them. is now ablaze. And, I guess that's the other big topic of conversation from the weekend. Elon Musk's interview continues to be analyzed. On-camera interview with The Economist. And, I don't really know who the reporter was, but she's quite famous and influential as one of the editors, I think, at The Economist. Anyway, he spent the whole time saying crazy stuff, including zero people, or as he put it, zero children, anyway, died because of the cutoff of aid at USAID because reasons. I have weird ideas about what proximate cause really means, is essentially what he's saying. But a good theory being put forth over at, it's Greg Sargent, right? I think at the New Republic putting forth, well, this is really him feeling out the opportunity to just engage in just outright fascist rhetoric and lies and just say, these things were not bad. They were good. Or if they were deadly, it doesn't matter because it killed people who don't matter. That was essentially what Sargent's theory was in terms of what Elon was trying to convey. It doesn't matter whether you prove me wrong and prove that my dodgy cuts of and the destruction of USAID was, in fact, the proximate cause of these deaths. These deaths aren't of people, and they don't matter. Therefore, I'm right and you are wrong. And an interesting comparison, something to look at. And I need to now go get that analysis. But so note to self, Greg Sargent, Elon Musk interview. All right. But first, this one, which also has to do with dodgy. A Minnesota forest hit by dodgy cuts is now ablaze. Fire crews now have to thin out thousands of acres of dense, dry forest as wildfires burn, as opposed to perhaps preventing it or mitigating it beforehand. The writer here is Brianna Sachs, and she begins, last year, the Trump administration delayed a $10 million grant that was supposed to help Minnesota thin out about 4,000 acres of dense, dry forest at high risk of burning. Most of that work never got started, according to five people familiar with the situation and a document reviewed by the Washington Post. And now some of those areas are on fire. By the way, this also plays generally as one of the big emerging storylines of the last couple days has been the number of federal grants not awarded in what Trump deems to be blue states or blue municipalities or wherever he thinks there might be a Democratic governance that might be able to claim some sort of credit for helping get these grants approved and landed where they're needed. And their very open admission now, both through Trump proxies and up to and including Russell Vogt at Office of Management and Budget, where they're now just testing, I guess, they're ready to test the viability of just saying, yes, we now make grant decisions based on political considerations exclusively, and we do so openly. And we challenge you to bring us to court on it, and we're just going to get our SCOTUS, it's our belief that we'll get our SCOTUS team to overturn all precedent about how those grant programs are supposed to be administered. And the whole, remember, I've spent all these years telling you about arbitrary and capricious being the standard. It is not arbitrary, it's political, but it is capricious because it's political, and they're just betting that they can get some number of their Supreme Court six to say the law is different or capricious doesn't mean what you have always thought it meant. And you are allowed to do this stuff because something, something is their theory. And unitary executive and the executive branch exists to implement the president's will, whether or not that will is good for the country or inherently corrupt. But that's an overarching story. Here, we'll just focus on one such example. So here it is. In 2024, as part of a $100 million initiative to tackle the nation's wildfires, the Biden administration. Oh, I see what the problem is. The Biden administration did this. Well, it awarded the Superior National Forest, and who else would you give it to but a superior one, where about 24 lightning-sparked fires have been burning since early July. They were going to get $10 million for projects that would have removed decades of dead trees and undergrowth, creating breaks in potential fire fuel around critical corridors and remote homes. The funding would have paid for fire prevention efforts among, or rather, along a key 36-mile gravel road known as the Echo Trail, months before the ongoing Sioux fire jumped it, threatening residences. "We were shovel-ready," said Aaron Kania, who was a U.S. Forest Service District Ranger with the Superior National Forest for 6 years and a law enforcement ranger with the Bureau of Land Management for 2 decades before retiring last December. And gee whiz, I wonder what would drive somebody with that much experience to retire all of a sudden. Dodgy. "Had that work been implemented, it would have been effective in stopping or slowing down those fires. But at the beginning of 2025, the U.S. Dodgy Service paused or canceled federal grants and spending to review whether they were connected to diversity or climate initiatives. That affected nearly all of the Forest Service's grant projects and funds, including two USFS Forest Service officials familiar, according to two USFS officials, got it, familiar with the situation." Got it, it's for me. I got it now. "Who, like others interviewed for this story, of course, spoke on condition of anonymity due to fear of professional retaliation, even though they've retired, right? One official said Dodgy's involvement also delayed a regional support fund that moved crews across the country for fire prevention work." I need to correct that. The guy who put his name on the record is the one who's retired. The other people who are hiding their names for fear of retaliation, I guess, may still be working. Anyway, that delay of regional support that moved crews across the country, right? That was a big part of the reason why our large-scale prescribed burn and hazardous fuel treatment accomplishments went down so much last year, the official said. In the following months, the agency would lose about one-third of its employees, including those who managed timber reviews and grant administration programs, critical components in getting wildfire mitigation projects like the Superior National Forests up and running. "It's the totality of all these things that set us back about a year and a half," said Kania, who was one of the leaders overseeing the grant. The White House and the U.S. Forest Service did not immediately respond to a request for comment. Around July 7th, a lightning storm started about 15 blazes that have torched nearly 64,000 acres in northeastern Minnesota, ripping through brittle, budworm-infested spruces and balsam firs. The fires have burned layers of thousands of dead trees left behind by what are known as blowdowns, when high winds fell swaths of forest. About 1,000 firefighters, some deploying from Alaska, California, and Florida, are responding to what are now a similar collection of large fires, the Forest Service said Friday. While it's difficult to be certain whether delaying the project worsened the fires in the Superior National Forest, Kania and others say losing out on the ability to do vital prevention work at a perilous time for the region hindered them from being as prepared as they could have been. Fair enough. I think we all understand that one. Too bad, because a new set of ads came up and changed the layout of everything. Here we go. A Forest Service document from October of 2025 lists some of the planned activities, goals, and timber sale plans related to the grant. Vegetation management to promote healthy forests and reduce hazardous fuels, cultural resources and site inventories. Uh-oh, sounds like DEI, cultural resources, restoration and protection. Some of these targets were pushed out a year ago. The document shows, Kania said, that was because of the Dodgy holdup. While many of the impacts of Dodgy's cuts are still unfolding, the temporarily sidelined Superior National Forest Project exemplifies how the backlog of grants and gutting of staff have harmed communities that rely heavily on federal assistance for massive, intricate projects they could otherwise not pull off themselves. All right. You get the idea. I don't know that we're going to read that much more from out of this, because I'd like to move to, let's see, something else. Plus, of course, I got something, an emerging theme that Scott has been sending me a couple of articles on. Appreciated, which I think deserves and needs more time to get through these numbers. But I'll put you on notice that he's been prompting me to talk about this, and maybe you've heard it in the news a lot. Backlash against flock cameras, which I guess I would also put alongside a backlash against shot spotter technology, although they're two different things. But the flock cameras, I think, are the, if I recall correctly, are these, or at least chiefly, they were originally license plate reading technology. And it's sparked a unique and different and I guess bipartisan backlash against the use of these things in a very interesting way that deserves more attention. But I want to let you know, I've been getting these things, and we're going to have to start talking about them in the next couple days. But, you know, anyway, one more thing to throw on the record here that I thought was of some interest. What do I have? I got the Times and the Post both on this thing. I guess we'll, I don't know, we'll just pick one at random here, and it turns out to be the New York Times. This is an interesting development internationally. Brazil, good for them for the moment. Brazil blocks visit by U.S. delegation seeking to question election system. The other headline was from the Washington Post. Brazil denies visas to U.S. delegation aiming to impugn election system, officials say. So I think they're both, they're clearly both reporting on the same thing, but I don't know. For some reason, I stored both of them, and maybe that I forgot that I had one or the other. I'll have to see whether there's any other reason here, but let's get to it here. Brazilian authorities refused to grant visas to two senior U.S. officials out of concern they planned to sow doubt about the security of the country's voting systems. It's interesting, particularly to me, since I continue to harp on the what is it, May, June 2016 visit to Washington, D.C. by the then Prime Minister of Ukraine, who came to warn congressional leadership, and that meant Republicans at the time, of Russia's plans to interfere in and sow doubt about the integrity of elections across the West. And of course, it became famous because that was the, you know, the meeting in which Kevin McCarthy blurts out, "I think Putin pays Trump," and then everybody forgot about the rest of it. But it was all about Ukraine. And like years later, hey, Ukraine, that's actually central to several gigantic scandals breaking across the United States. Anyway, years later, the United States is now, for some strange reason, carrying out that same Russian mission, sending people to sow doubt about the integrity of elections across the Western Hemisphere, if not the entire, you know, Western Europe, as the Russians were doing before. We continue. We've picked up the baton and carry that on here in our own sphere of influence because political union with Russia to own the globalists. There. Now I've tied it all together for you. Here's the story by Anna Ionova, Adam B. Ellick, and Jack Nickus. What's the scoop? The Brazilian government has blocked a U.S. delegation from traveling to a country to the country next week, which I guess is now this week, concerned that the visitors would seek to cast unfounded doubts on the safety of the nation's electoral systems ahead of a presidential contest this year, according to U.S. and Brazilian officials. Good for you. The U.S. delegation includes two senior State Department officials, Riley M. Barnes and Samuel Sampson. Yes, Sam Sampson. According to three senior U.S. and Brazilian government officials who spoke anonymously to discuss confidential diplomatic matters. On Friday, Brazilian authorities rejected their requests for a visa, according to two of these officials, derailing the planned visit. I hope it cancels it entirely. A spokesman for Brazil's foreign ministry confirmed the visa rejections but did not provide a reason. The State Department confirmed that Mr. Barnes and Mr. Sampson were set to travel to Brazil next week to hold meetings about election integrity, religious freedom, and freedom of expression. Any insinuation of a, quote, ploy to undermine a democratic nation's election is a baseless lie, the department said in a statement. They would have to say that, of course. In the visa application submitted on Monday, The U.S. officials said they plan to meet with electoral authorities to discuss Brazil's voting systems and concerns about possible restrictions to the freedom of expression in the lead-up to the October 4th elections, according to one of the Brazilian officials. It used to be something we did in terms of election monitoring and working in favor of opening up democracy and helping hold fair elections. No longer the actual use for these things under the Trump administration. The decision to bar the U.S. delegation is the latest escalation between the nations after several weeks of heightened tensions following new tariffs and ideological clashes on issues like organized crime. It also fuels concerns among many Brazilians over possibly more meddling by President Trump in Brazil's internal affairs, this time aiming for a voting system that global observers widely regard as secure. At the same time, the move to bar the delegation risks stoking complaints from conservatives in both countries about a lack of transparency ahead of the high-stakes election. In a region where the right is fast ascending, Brazil's electoral contest, which will pit a leftist incumbent against a right-wing challenger, will serve as the left's biggest test this year, although that's the usual case for elections. Usually are pitting one leftist versus one rightist and most Western democracies at some point. But by the way, you should probably point out, as they do in the next paragraph, that Mr. Barnes and Mr. Sampson had also planned to meet with Flavio Bolsonaro, if that name is familiar with you, the son of former President Jair Bolsonaro, who is serving a 27-year sentence for plotting a coup, according to officials. The younger Mr. Bolsonaro is the one challenging the leftist incumbent, Luiz Inácio Lula da Silva, for the presidency. That sounds weird, huh? He has made multiple trips to Washington in recent months, some of them to seek support for his political agenda. At an event with diplomats this week, Mr. Bolsonaro took a page from his father's playbook and questioned the security of Brazil's electronic voting machines, using debunked claims about their susceptibility to fraud. That does sound familiar. Ahead of the previous election, the elder Mr. Bolsonaro made similar claims in front of a group of diplomats, and now he's in jail, so, you know, look out. Experts widely regard the South American nation's voting systems, which uses biometrics to identify voters and tally results almost immediately after the polls close, as some of the most secure in the world. The country's elections are

0: their concerns about security of elections in the United States are in good faith? The answer is no, and it's always no, and it really doesn't matter whether you comply with their demands or not. They're always going to be saying you're listening corrupt.
1: To in the morning with David Waldman.
0: Right. So why are they going to be saying they're corrupt, that the elections are corrupt? Because you are the elections, and you're corrupt. And if you think you're not corrupt, that must mean the corruption's coming from somewhere else. Probably them. Every accusation is a confession. You got how it goes from there. Time now to hand things over to Justice Putnam, and we're going to do just that. Be back to see you tomorrow.

0: sourit, ce Paris bonjour. Ta main dans ma main qui me dit déjà oui, c'est Paris l'amour, le premier.
1: Does becoming a billionaire turn one into an insufferable jerk? Or is that an innate quality they bring to the position? Big name billionaires like Musk, Bezos, and Zuckerberg literally flaunt their irrepressible jerkism. But the disease seems to inflict their entire class of uber-rich corporate royals. Its telltale symptoms are not their grandiose mansions and yachts, but their sudden impulse to instruct us regular people on how to think. In particular, they're now demanding that we get out of their way so they can remake society in their image. Jensen Huang, for example, a Silicon Valley techno-whiz who heads NVIDIA, now the world's richest corporation. He's demanding that we transform our economy and social structure into a new order of AI dominance, piously chiding those of us who are angry about AI's destruction of our jobs, communities, water, farmland, and democracy itself. Tut tut, the gabillionaire scolds, you petty people must, quote, create new social norms to advance AI. Then there's the little-known honcho of SoftBank, a multi-trillion-dollar Japanese tech powerhouse trying to impose AI supremacy worldwide. He's now asserting a corporate morality of wealth, calling people who question AI foolish. He philosophizes that tech world, quote, will transform our lives completely and do so in a way that generates profits. For whom? For billionaires, of course. So there you have a clear statement of the values and goals of AI profiteers. More for them, no matter the cost to everyone else. SoftBank's imperious boss laughs at those of us who dare question his vision of an AI plutocracy, calling us fools who are spitting upward. This is Jim Hightower saying, no, sir, look again. We are spitting straight at you. Howdy-ho, folks, and thanks for tuning in to my Hightower Radio Commentaries. And guess what? There's even more Hightower waiting for you online. 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

God, Blanche lies to the American people about there not being any evidence allowing the FBI and the Department of Justice to target or prosecute people related to the 20-year child sex trafficking ring run by Jeffrey Epstein. That defies logic, that strains credulity, and it is impossible to believe. There's new reporting coming out of Bloomberg, who pieced together from the Epstein files that Todd Blanche's Department of Justice has had for more than a year. And you tell me who could be investigated. For instance, in order to run his child sex trafficking operation and sex exploitation criminal enterprise, just from the time he was released from prison in 2009 until he was rearrested in 2019, just that 10-year period, his office, through Leslie Groff, his assistant, booked 3,700 flights in 10 years. 370 flights a year. That's a flight a day or more being booked on Jeffrey Epstein's American Express Centurion Black Card, or one of the other dozen American Express cards he used for his travel. Fortunately, Epstein apparently was lazy and decided to use his relationship manager at American Express at the time, a Russian national living in Atlanta named Natalia Malatkova, to handle all of the booking of all of the airfare for all of the women and girls he moved around like pawns that he preyed on throughout Europe, transiting them through Paris and then to points beyond. And to hear Leslie Groff testify to the Department of Justice or to the Oversight Committee that she didn't know anything about any criminal behavior is a lie.

0: the child sex trafficking ring. What about that? Now, the Bloomberg did a detail of the 3,700 commercial flights booked on American Express travel by Epstein and Leslie Groff, including with incriminating emails, and identified how the shell game worked. You know, all the properties owned by Jeffrey Epstein, the one in London, in New York, in Arizona, the ranch, in Paris, France, in the U.S. Virgin Islands, Little St. John. So you've got those cities, and then you've got planes and trains. He used Eurostar, he used planes. They were coming out of cities like Kiev to Paris, Warsaw to Paris, Moscow to Paris, Barcelona, Paris, Minsk, Paris, and other places. Cities that were involved in this international child sex trafficking ring included Albuquerque, New Mexico, West Palm Beach, Florida, Paris, St. Thomas, Dallas, Athens, Seattle, Minsk, St. Petersburg in Russia. He was running girls so quick, women and girls, so quickly out of his Paris apartment one week. I'm surprised they didn't bump into each other, and they probably did. All arranged by Leslie Groff, who was listed on a proposed draft criminal indictment. Why hasn't she been thoroughly investigated and indicted? Why hasn't Natalia Malitkova at American Express? Why hasn't American Express been investigated? Where were the controls required? The Know Your Customer controls, the Anti-Money Laundering Act controls, the Patriot Act controls for American Express, when they saw a flight a day for 10 years, including flights being made and canceled, and Malitkova helping get the visas for these girls and women. And yet, Todd Blanche effectively ignores the victims, ignores their survivors, and refuses to lift a finger to help them. And again, puts the onus on them and puts the burden on their shoulders, already victims, to do their own sleuthing, to do their own reporting. After Todd Blanche was forced to meet with these women because he was shamed into doing it at his confirmation hearing, and then did it in a way that made them feel bad, ended up being patronizing, ended up being worse than if he hadn't met with them. Why hasn't there been an immediate meeting set up between the FBI and each of the 25 or so Epstein survivors who have come forward, or try to contact the other 1,300, 1,400? Why hasn't that been done? Isn't that your baseline conduct of the Department of Justice that should be done right now? I had the honor of interviewing Danny Bensky, who wants to be heard and is leading the charge of the Epstein survivors against Todd Blanche. Here's a clip of her during the confirmation hearing making the case against Todd Blanche on behalf of all survivors. Play the clip.
1: Outing survivors causes real and irrevocable harm. While coping with our emotional distress and psychological trauma, we also have lost our privacy and confidentiality, suffered reputational harm, lost jobs, and now fear for our personal safety. We are not activists. We are crime victims. For us, this has never been about politics. It has been about getting justice for the crimes committed against us. And the redactions are not the only problem with Todd Blanche's nomination. Todd Blanche has never attempted to listen to us, the crime victims. Survivors in this room repeatedly asked to meet with Todd Blanche through multiple channels. He never responded. Yesterday, he said he would meet with us, with our attorneys, if they were present. But let's be clear, that was the first time that was ever communicated to us before yesterday. He simply ignored us for the last 8 months. He's been radio silent, and the silence was deafening. Crime victims deserve better from the nation's highest level of law enforcement officials. We deserve to be heard directly, not dismissed and ignored. There are numerous investigative leads that must be followed, despite Mr. Blanche's claim that there are none. Epstein and Maxwell did not abuse women and children alone. They did not.

0: their operation alone. Others enabled these crimes, exploited victims, and avoided accountability for decades.
1: Now, Tom Blanche was asked, and it was demanded of him, that he go meet with Epstein survivors, right? Tom Tillis said, I'm not going to give my vote unless he meets with them. Well, he met with them, and it was terrible. Here's Danny Bensky in an interview with me about how terrible it was, and she speaks directly to Tom Tillis, who should call her, his staff should call Danny Bensky. You can contact me if you need help.
2: Look at the story. You can't say that you want to make sure that sex offenders and sex traffickers are behind bars and not, and like vote for him, right? Every vote for Blanche is really a vote against survivors, because that is at the core of this. You want to protect survivors, right? And so I was just really, yeah, relieved to hear that he had said that, but my hope is still that it was not performative and that it really holds some substance, and that this conversation that we had with Blanche did not suffice, and that he can actually have, like, if Tom Tillis wants to call, I'm happy to talk to him. We've been trying to get in touch with
1: you. Heard it here, folks. Midas touch. Tom Tillis, yeah. Reach out to Danny Bensky. We'll make the connection. And the other survivors reported the same. How can you look at a 20-year international child sex trafficking ring that involved a dozen cities, thousands and thousands of flights and train accommodations, the use of credit cards and financial services companies and banks to effectively money launder and fund Epstein's evil conspiracy and empire? You've got guys like Leon Black that gave him hundreds of millions of dollars, which fueled this criminal conspiracy and involved women and girls around Leon Black, according to his own testimony. How are these rich and powerful men, this is more rhetorical than anything else, how are they being ignored? Why are they being ignored by the Department of Justice and not being investigated? See, the thing that's missing that answers the question and the demands of the Epstein survivors, why aren't you properly investigating our complaints, our allegations, our criminal complaints? The answer? Because the people on the other side of that are rich and powerful, and the Epstein survivors are not. And who supports the rich and powerful who abuse women? A rich and powerful president who abuses women. And his Department of Justice and his attorney general, who always operates first as Donald Trump's personal criminal defense lawyer, is unfit to be attorney general. There's just no two ways about it. And there's ways for us to stop him from being confirmed as the attorney general, because he is obscenely unqualified. And the face of the movement against him is the face of the Epstein survivors and people like Danny Bensky. You and I on this hot take could come up with a dozen likely targets. There are 5 dozen men, 100 men that are listed, maybe close to 500 men and women that are listed in the Epstein file. Start with them. Knock on their door. Find out why they're in there. Problem is, Donald Trump doesn't want any doors knocked on, and he blew the dog whistle and told his FBI, Kash Patel, and Todd Blanche not to do it. See, that explains why Kash Patel still has a job. Because he's compromised. He's got his own scandals related to drinking and abuse of power and dipping into the company ink and effectively stealing from the taxpayers. But that puts him right where Donald Trump wants him, behind the eight ball, firmly under Donald Trump's thumb to do anything he tells him to do. When you got a corrupt, weak FBI director who has an Achilles heel and a sweet tooth, that's like catnip for President Trump. Same thing with Todd Blanche. Todd Blanche is driving desire, his naked ambition, his blind ambition is his weakness, is his Achilles heel. And Donald Trump exploits it. He knows that Todd Blanche will do anything that Trump demands of him. Maybe in a way that Pam Bondi was even unwilling to do. And that quality, that Achilles heel, is the very reason Todd Blanche cannot be confirmed as Attorney General. He's going to have a hearing this coming week. It'll probably be 12-10 to vote him out of committee. And then it goes to 100 senators on the Senate floor, including those that voted for him, but don't have to vote for him again in the week of August 3rd. You need to join now to defeat him. It's very simple. Call, email, and write your senator and any other senator that you want to implore them to vote against Todd Blanche.
3: It is Monday, the 27th of July of 2026, and you are in West Coast Cookbook and Speakeasy. I am your chef de cuisine, Justice Putnam. Gunner, the English Bulldog, is our snoozing sous chef, and we will be seating you directly for our especially special daily special, River City Hash Mondays. That's right. Oh, one of those MAGA weekends portends the beginning of another MAGA week, and here we are. So here we are. Well, the Tour de France is ended as the wildfires across the Bordeaux region of France are, well, I don't know. I guess we're going to not only have tariffs preventing really good French wine from hitting our shelves, but massive wildfires, not to mention all those Spanish olives in their wine as well. So there you go. Don't call it climate change, at least here in America. And that could get you thrown in the gulag. You're on a list. I'm serious. The flock camera knows everybody who's driving a car in, with a particular license plate, and all they have to do is plug it in. And if you said climate change is real, they could follow you around with that flock camera. Is that some sort of conspiratorial Big Brother thing going on? I mean, as if it's not real is what I'm trying to get at. No, I think it's very real. It's exactly what they're doing. So I guess we're on a list. Bedford police have put up their flock cameras, and they're standing behind them because they say that they're able to catch the worst of the worst, and I guess that means anybody voting Democratic. If that's what the powers that be determine as the worst of the worst, they're just following the law. Great. You know, I really love the idea. Well, let me back up. When we were kids, we used to have these, excuse me, I'm still suffering from allergies. I don't know, I haven't had like full-blown sneezing fits for like quite a while. And for some reason, I do now. And just before we started this show, my nose started getting stuffed up. Is it psychological? Am I having some kind of stage fright? And this is what is manifested from that? I sure hope not. Anyway. I'm allergic. Anyway, right as the show started, my nose started getting stuffed up. And I started getting a raspy throat. And I apologize for the sniffles. I told my brother-in-law, oh. Another little tidbit of news, my grandnephew, also my godson, turned 7, and we had his little 7th birthday on Saturday, and he got to beat a piñata, and he did really well this year. He was able to actually bang it and open it up, so his big sister helped out a little bit, and she didn't really smack it very much, and she could smack him, but he finally lashed into it and was able to bring the candy raining down, and as it should when you have a pinata. But yeah, that was great. We had a lot of fun. So that was a little bit of personal news, but I suppose that's neither here nor there because there's so much going on. So much. But I apologize for the stuff nose. It's beyond my control. Okay. Anyway, we will suffer through. Yeah, and when I say there's lots going on, I mean we've got a war. Or is it a ceasefire? I can't tell what we're in. We're still blockading. We are blockading the Straits of Hormuz. At the same time that the Iranians are blocking the Sea of Hormuz, and now the Houthis are blocking the Red Sea. And we're supposed to pretend that this guy knows what he's doing. So, yeah, we have a war or a ceasefire, I can't tell which, and constant, just a fire hose stream of propaganda coming out of the White House and DHS. Well, I mean, the whole MAGA administration is nonstop. Now, I have a Social Security account, ostensibly, and maybe I need to go look it up because apparently I'm not, I haven't been getting, or maybe it's going into my spam folder. I should check my spam folder. The Social Security Administration is sending old folk like you and me with Social Security accounts emails that are just a constant stream of propaganda, which is not what they're supposed to be doing. But hey, when you're a mobster thug. Oh, that's what I was. I'm sorry. I know what I was trying to get across. We used to have these thought experiments when we were kids sitting around the campfire. Well, maybe I'll flesh out the memory a little bit more. We weren't just sitting around a campfire. What we would do when we were kids, my best friend, John Cody Schofer, and Jerry Meyer, and John Arnold, and we were like a group of guys. We weren't a gang. We were a study group. Yeah, this is our study group. But anyway, we would go up into the Puente Hills where the Nike base was. Remember those? They had Nike missiles, and because the Russians were going to annihilate us with nuke power. So what we were going to do is that we were going to shoot up nuke missiles and, I don't know, hit them first or something, and then everybody would die. Yeah, mutual destruction. So we would hike up to the Nike base, go to the officers' club, buy a Coke out of their Coke machine, and then we hiked back down the hill a bit, and we had made a, oh, I should say there were some pretty strict security measures there. You didn't just, like, saunter in. But we had done it a few times. They kind of knew us and, you know, let us be. But down the hill quite a bit, we had built a little observatory to study the stars. We were like that. I was into making telescopes before I even moved to California. We would do that, and when we would sit around the, quote, campfire, we were really looking through our telescopes and counting stars and counting meteorites, which you could still do back then in Southern California, and especially in the hills, because it was still not so light-polluted. And remember, in War of the Worlds, the 1950s version of War of the Worlds, that's where they landed, right there, like near Diamond Bar or in Rolling Heights. That's another place that we would go to and study the stars, was the landing site of the Martians in War of the Worlds. But what we would do is we would have thought experiments about what would happen if, like, mobster mafia thugs took over the government. And this is even before Star Trek had a kind of episode about that. They went to a world where mobster thugs ran the world. But we would have these thought experiments. And you know what? It's exactly what we're experiencing right now. Weird. We were precocious kids. Yes, we were. All righty. Enough of that. What do we have in store for you here today? In the Bistro Cafe of West Coast Cookbook and Speakeasy on this River City Hash Mondays. Well, the international Epstein investigation is catching up with Blanche Trump and several major corporations international. Let's go for them. On the rest of the menu, the guy who said the Continental Army took over the airports during the American Revolutionary War now wants to put up warning signs about the Smithsonian's fake history exhibits. Yeah, that guy. Like I said, we had these thought experiments as kids, and it's happening. As Trump boosts nuclear power, the MAGA Nuclear Regulatory Commission seeks to eliminate a 50-year foundational radiation safety practice to keep us, you and me, from getting radioactive poisoning. They're getting rid of that, okay? Just letting you know. Because money's more important than you and me. And how are they going to get any money when you and I are no longer here to be their worker bees? And a U.S. appeals court upheld an injunction that blocks Trump's order to create a federal voter list. Well, that's some good news. I guess he's going to go to the Supreme Court now. We'll see what happens. After the break, we move to the chef's table where Romania scrambled its F-16 jets yesterday, Sunday, and downed the third Russian drone in 3 days. And Brazil's foreign ministry denied visas to 2 U.S. Department officials who wanted to cast doubt on the South American nation's upcoming October elections. Yeah, not only conduct election interference in your own country, conduct election interference in other countries too. Who does that? MAGA? Russia? China? I don't know. Take a pick. Or is it all of them? Yeah, it's all of them. All that and more on West Coast Cookbook and Speakeasy. Bon appetit.

since I post the show notes and links diaries on Daily Kos 10 minutes before showtime, you should follow me across social media at Justice Putnam, because I have links to those show notes and links diaries, and that way you will have quick access to the actual reportage by the actual reporters, which in this case is Jonathan J. Cooper from the Associated Press. Trump ordered his administration to install signs in front of the Smithsonian Institution's U.S. History Museum, telling visitors that some of the exhibits are inaccurate. His latest move to reshape how the story of the United States is told. Now remember, this is the guy who claimed George Washington of the Continental Army defended the airports during the U.S. Revolutionary War. Okay? I'm just saying. And also understand that his professor at Wharton, the extension, said he was the goddamnest dumb student he'd ever had, ever. I'm just saying. Trump's move follows a report released on July 4th by his domestic policy counsel saying leaders of the Smithsonian and its National Museum of American History don't tell history in a way that is inspiring, unifying, and worthy of our great republic. In other words, there are black people there, and I'm not shitting you. No pun intended, considering the explosive diarrhea of ignorance coming from this administration. My God. Well, the president, I'm sorry, we don't use the P word here, Jonathan. I guess they do at the AP. But here at Netroots Radio, our style manual stipulates no P word for Donald Trump. Trump lacks authority to quickly fire the Smithsonian leadership or to order changes to exhibits. So his executive order targets the sidewalks out front, which are maintained by the National Park Service. His executive order calls for signs telling visitors about the White House report and directing them to resources for what he calls accurate information regarding America's history. It also calls for a temporary exhibit that corrects information that he deems inaccurate. Now, Smithsonian officials declined to comment, but Anthea M. Hartig, director of the American History Museum, pushed back on the report during congressional hearings this week. As we continue to fact-check the report, she said, we unwaveringly attest that it does not fairly or accurately characterize the full body of work at the museum. There's always room for improvement, she told lawmakers, but I also know the beauty and the inspiration and the expertise that lies in our collections, our exhibits, and our programming. The Smithsonian operates outside the executive branch, and museum directors report to Secretary Lonnie Bunch, who is subject to oversight from a board of regents. All right. Just letting you know, they're not just trying to rewrite history. They are. How do we stop it? Well, you only let people do things if you let them.

Jennifer McDermott, also at the Associated Press, brings us this next offering here in the Bistro Cafe part of West Coast Cookbook and Speakeasy. The Nuclear Regulatory Commission is proposing to eliminate a foundational safety principle that has for 50 years minimized the radiation people in the United States are exposed to and that has been adopted around the world. Obviously woke. Obviously. Currently, facilities such as nuclear plants, hospitals, or academic institutions that use radioactive materials must ensure radiation exposures are kept, quote, as low as reasonable achievable. That is the ALARA principle, the ALARA principle. The NRC proposal would abandon that philosophy while keeping a separate standard on maximum radiation exposure, only up to burns, probably third degree. The two standards have worked together in radiation safety. Dose limits set the maximum amount of radiation the public and radiation workers can be exposed to, while ALARA kept radiation exposure as low as practical under those limits. Research shows radiation exposure increases a person's chance of getting cancer, a risk that increases as the dose increases. Well, maybe they want us all dead. What will happen when we're all dead? The dose limits are not changing, but the NRC, which regulates civilian nuclear energy technologies and radioactive materials, now wants to replace ALARA with a, quote, graded approach that includes several actions facilities must take depending on the potential dose of radiation to workers. More rigorous radiation protection measures would be required when approaching dose limits that ensure that they are not exceeded. This comes as Trump attempts to quadruple domestic nuclear energy production because of surging electricity demand amid a data center and AI boom. Well, he hates wind power because it's ugly to him. You know, the Scotland said, no, you're not, you know, we're going to put our windmills up here to generate offshore wind power. Trump didn't want it. Scotland said, F you. And now we are suffering the consequences of Trump's dementia.

0: Associated Press brings us this final offering here in the Bistro Cafe, part of West Coast Cookbook and Speakeasy, River City Hash Mondays. A federal appeals court has upheld a ruling that in nearly half of U.S. states halted Trump's EO executive order to create a federal list of eligible voters and limit delivery of mail ballots only to people on that list. This ruling on Saturday by judges of the first U.S. Court of Appeals rejected the Trump administration's effort to move forward with the mail-in voting restrictions in 23 states that sued ahead of November's midterm elections. Trump issued an EO in March for the Director of U.S. Citizenship and Immigration Services and the Commissioner of the Social Security Administration to create a state citizenship list of eligible voters. It also ordered the U.S. Postal Service to deliver mail ballots only to people on that list. If Trump doesn't like you, it doesn't matter the color of your skin. But the color of your skin does matter to Donald Trump. While Trump touted the proposed changes as safeguards to keep non-citizens from voting, state election officials argued they were ripe for abuse and could cause chaos. Democratic officials in 23 states and D.C. challenged Trump's order in a lawsuit filed in U.S. District Court in Boston. They argued that Trump's order was unconstitutional because the states and Congress, not the executive, have the authority to set election rules, which is Civics 101, but obviously American civics, the U.S. Constitution, and the Bill of Rights in particular are woke and was influenced by Cuban communism. This guy wants to put warning signs up at the Smithsonian. All right, let's get to our break. And when we get back from that break, we will go through weather from around the world and finish up with the stories that we have curated for you today. 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

0: Happy Monday, listeners. For Scientific American Science Quickly, I'm Rachel Feltman. This isn't our weekly science news roundup because this week we're doing something different. Today's, Wednesday's, and Friday's episodes will all celebrate the universal summer pastime of, you guessed it, reading. Whether you're lugging a tote full of long-neglected TBRs on your family vacation, or squeezing in some audiobook listening time while enjoying a sunny walk around the block, now is the perfect time to crack open a book. And that's more true this summer than ever, because we here at Scientific American are hosting our first ever summer reading challenge. Here's how it works. Head over to sciam.com/readingchallenge and download our official bingo card. Then mark off the squares you fulfill with your various reading endeavors. Those challenges include things like reading a nonfiction graphic novel, reading a STEMinist romance, and borrowing a book from the library, to name just a few. You can even use one book to hit multiple bingo squares. When you post a photo of your bingo card and tag us on social media, you'll be eligible to win exclusive prizes. You can also email us your entry directly if you prefer, but we're looking forward to chatting with you about your favorite summer reads on Instagram, TikTok, Blue Sky, and LinkedIn, so don't be shy. Here to officially kick off our Books Takeover Week is the mastermind behind the Scientific American Summer Reading Challenge, editor Bree Kane.
1: There's something special about the summer. I look forward to it all year and will keep certain books set aside to properly savor on the beach or while on a long train ride to visit my family. My beach bag always has at least one book in it, normally a few fiction books and a nonfiction option on a subject I really love. This summer, I've been reading Sublimation by Isabel K. Jim. It's her debut novel, but she's an award-winning short story writer, so I knew it was going to be good. I've been buddy reading it, which you may be wondering, what does that actually mean? Don't worry, I'll tell you. Buddy reading is essentially a private book club, just you and a friend, or maybe a few, all reading the same book and chatting about it. My buddy is one of our SciAm staffers, Sarah, who's here to share some deets on the book. Hi, Sarah.
2: Hi, Bree. Sublimation is a story about a woman returning to her hometown in South Korea for a funeral, but there's a twist. Another version of her is already there. In this book, crossing a border causes a person to split in two. One version remains behind, and the other continues on into a new life. The book has lots of cool brief interludes with how this concept has intersected with legend, folklore, history. I used to get in trouble for reading ahead, something that might be familiar to lots of our SciAm readers, but ultimately, it's been really cool to make our way through it together and discuss.
1: I highly recommend being a buddy and reading this one with us this summer. Now, as you heard earlier, we are doing a bingo-style summer reading challenge. If you're like me and can be a bit competitive, I strongly suggest finding a book or two that accomplishes a lot of challenge items, like This Vast Enterprise by Craig Fairman or The Boundless Deep by Richard Holmes. Both books offer a deep dive into the science figures you maybe only kind of remember from school. The explorers Lewis and Clark, and the great poet Alfred Lord Tennyson. That's number 7, 12, and 21 on our bingo card. And if you read these outside this summer and find a nonfiction graphic novel, you've got bingo. Also, if you have recommendations for nonfiction graphic novels, please send them to us on Instagram, TikTok, LinkedIn, or Blue Sky. If you're looking for a short gut punch of a book to toss into your luggage, I'd suggest Eradication by Jonathan Miles. Long story short, well, short story short, since it's less than 200 pages, it's about a man who takes a job on an abandoned island and realizes way too late that the job is simply killing as many goats as he can. They're an invasive species, and he's there to stop the invasion in his little goat tracks. He really struggles with this task, the violence of it and the isolation he feels because, as far as he knows, he's the only human there. I won't spoil too much, but I read this one on a plane and nearly burst into tears more than once. This one is the best eco-horror option for those of you looking to get closer to bingo. The book I'm still telling all my friends about is David Haskell's latest book, How Flowers Made Our World. I got to talk to him about his favorite flower story. Here's what he has to say.
3: Our fascination with aromas. We are like the mega voyeurs, if you like, of the natural world. Like, so think about a rose, right? People grow roses all over, and I love rose kind of perfume, and just the smell of rose is really beguiling. We don't eat roses. We're not pollinators of roses. Roses evolved their aromas millions of years before humans even existed on this planet, mostly to speak to bumblebees and other insects. And yet we have constructed $100 million industries around extracting rose aromas, and people have devoted their whole lives to either creating these rosy aromas or figuring out how to grow them in the fields or to extract the aroma through distillation in service of this plant that seemingly irrelevant to our survival and reproduction, right? I mean, it's obvious that we are attracted to wheat and apples and potatoes because, you know, they feed us, right? And that we're attracted to the appearance and the aromas of other humans because those are our friends and our family and our mates and so on. But roses, really?
1: He was a delight to speak with, and this book is filled with floral fun facts I'm still bringing up at barbecues and picnics. Did you know that magnolias are millions of years old? Don't even get me started on the number of variations of sunflowers there are. Haskell argues that flowers have greatly influenced our world, and he makes the bold argument that grass actually domesticated fire. Here's David again.
3: To bring back native grasslands, the key thing you need to do is bring back fire, because grasses for tens of millions of years have co-evolved with fire. So a grass grows its body by slithering along the ground and sending up temporary leaves to photosynthesize, right? What we call the blades of grass, that then later in the season catch fire. And that seems kind of crazy. Why would you burn yourself? Well, by burning the prairie to the ground, you've eliminated all the competition. All the brambles and the trees and the saplings and so on, they all got turned into fertilizer. And you as a grass have protected all your little growing stems because they're buried in the soil or they're slithering along the top of the soil. And next spring, you can leap back out. And so I participated in some of the restoration of these native grasslands with these nonprofits that involved sowing grasses and some other wildflower seeds as well, but then also grassland professionals. Now, I'm not a prescribed fire professional, so I got to watch rather than actually participate. The pyromaniac part of me had to just be okay with that. And to see acres and acres of grassland all catch fire all at once, which is kind of terrifying because these are really, really big burns, and it sounds like it's this big rattling sound. It's really, really loud.
1: Next up on my summer bingo card is some science-inspired poetry and maybe a hot and spicy STEMinist romance for this summer heat. What are you reading this summer? Read along with the whole SIAM staff by playing our summer book bingo and tell us what you're reading using hashtag SIAM Summer Reading and hashtag SIAM Book Bingo. Happy reading!
0: That's all for today's episode. 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If you're looking at our Reading Challenge bingo card and wondering how the heck you're supposed to find books to complete the grid, feel free to email us at sciencequickly@siam.com for some personalized recommendations. You can also ask us for suggestions on social media. But here are some rapid-fire suggestions direct from yours truly. For science-inspired poetry, I'd check out The Virginia State Colony for Epileptics and Feeble-Minded by Molly McCulley Brown, which is an award-winning collection set in a time when eugenics was a mainstream American science. The New York Times called it part history lesson, part seance, part ode to dread, and it's one of my personal favorite poetry collections of the 21st century. For a book reviewed by SIAM with an author interview you can listen to, go read The Edge of Space-Time by Chanda Prescott Weinstein. If you want to check off the first book in a sci-fi series, go ahead and blast through a few of the Murderbot Diaries novellas by Martha Wells. For eco-horror, I actually have so many recommendations, but Sarah Gailey's latest book, Make Me Better, is a recent favorite. You can also pick up a copy of my audiobook, which I narrated myself, and which is technically written by someone underrepresented in science, though, you know, try harder. You can do better for that square. It's called Been There, Done That, A Rousing History of Sex. So yes, it also checks off the science-focused history book square. And I would really love it if you got it using a library app like Hoopla, or, you know, if you want to support me by buying a copy, use the indie bookshop supporting app Libro.fm. Don't forget to check off the Written by a Scientist or Science Writer square. And have I mentioned that my initials are absolutely on the periodic table, which is also a challenge square? Thank you very much, Rutherfordium. Okay, now that's all for today's episode, for real. Tune in on Wednesday to hear me chat with Bree about some of our top reading recs for the summer. And don't forget to go to sciab.com/readingchallenge for more info. Science Quickly is produced by me, Rachel Feltman, along with Fana Mwangi, Sushmita Patek, and Jeff Delvisio. This episode was edited by Alex Sugiera. Mariel Issa and Aaron Shattuck fact-check our show. Our theme music was composed by Dominic Smith. Subscribe to Scientific American for more up-to-date and in-depth science news. For Scientific American, this is Rachel Feltman. Happy reading!

This is Take Two Movie Review. I'm Clinton Johnston. This week, the irony. It's hard to do adaptations, and Homer's The Odyssey offers some thorny challenges. From 3,000 years ago, set in an era 400 years before that, its culture very much predates Christianity. And, no surprise, Odysseus doesn't have the morality of the melodramatic hero. While we root for his homebound quest and final vengeance battle, we can also blanch at how he fools and tricks his way to success. In the most recent Odyssey adaptation, director-screenwriter Christopher Nolan massages the story well for our modern sensibilities. He makes Odysseus' lying a thematic thorn, and hangs the movie's moral center on Zeus's law of hospitality, which Nolan, very smartly, links to our do-unto-others rule. He also plays with the unheroic but interesting modern supposition that maybe the king doth wander too much. What we get is an epic film that mostly holds together, but boasts a lovely cast of stars, is shot with creative character and production design, and bemoans how the ambition of powerful men flow into national conquest and violate the dictates of basic human decency, leading to the destruction of the little guy. Which is ironic, since Universal Pictures chose to shoot some scenes of the Odyssey in Western Sahara, often called Africa's last colony. Morocco occupies about two-thirds of the region behind a 2,700-kilometer landmined wall and has, according to Sahrawi filmmaker Mohamed Sliman Labat, driven half of the indigenous population into refugee camps in neighboring Algiers. And ironically, while Nolan can film with official escort, Sahrawi filmmakers and reporters covering Moroccan atrocities risk harassment, imprisonment, and torture. So our irony is that we want cool epics about the powerful evilly crushing the little guy, but we don't get them without huge studios who support the powerful, or are them. This has been Take Two Movie Review. I'm Clinton Johnston. Catch up with us at take2moviereview.com and feed us back on our channel on YouTube.

0: For Scientific American Science Quickly, I'm Rachel Feltman. I've always had a love-hate relationship with the sun. As the sole alabaster-skinned outlier in an otherwise solidly Mediterranean family, photographic evidence can confirm that, despite my parents' good faith efforts, I spent most of my childhood very, very sunburned. On one infamous family trip to Aruba, I got second-degree burns across my shoulders that were so bad, I spent a week covered in zinc diaper cream for extra protection. While my SPF needs may have been considered offbeat and a little bit fussy back in the mid-1990s, we've since come a long way when it comes to societal attitudes around sun protection. The popularity of tanning lotions and baby oil have given way to cutting-edge sunscreen formulas, including plenty intended for everyday use. In fact, earlier this month, the U.S. Food and Drug Administration approved the first new sunscreen ingredient in 27 years. At the same time, we're starting to see a backlash to that wave of skin cancer prevention messaging about sun exposure, including from people in the White House. And while science definitely doesn't support the use of tanning beds or endless unprotected sun exposure, it is true that there could be a bit more nuance to the question of how much sunshine to seek out than you've been told. Today's guest is writer Rowan Jacobson. He's the author of a new book called In Defense of Sunlight, The Surprising Science of Sun Exposure. He's here to unpack the latest research on the risks and benefits of unadulterated sunshine. Thanks so much for coming on to chat with us today.
1: Thanks. I'm excited to be here.
0: So we're in a pretty weird place right now with sun exposure in the U.S. You know, we have the mainstream medical guidelines on one end, and then we do have people in the White House trying to make it easier for teens to use tanning beds. So with that in mind, I would love to start at the top by making it clear what your book is not saying. You're not busting open an anti-sun conspiracy and telling us that the science says we should throw away all sun protection forever and tan with abandon. Is that correct?
1: Yeah, that gang is doing me no favors right now.
0: But how did you get interested in the topic of the sun and, you know, in defending it? Because it turns out there is nuance to some of these recommendations that we have.
1: There is a lot of nuance, which is why I decided a book was the right format so that you can actually get into all the nuance of it. But for me, it started about 10 years ago when a few studies hit the scientific literature showing that sunlight actually had some beneficial qualities that we hadn't previously taken into account. So then, you know, you start asking, well, we know that sun has these negative qualities related to skin cancer. And the recommendations that existed that you referred to were based purely on that.

0: can cause skin cancer. So suddenly, everybody had been very pro-sun up to that point. Suddenly, you know, they went, well, we got to reconsider this because it looks like too much sun exposure will raise your risk of skin cancer. We learned more and more from there about those dangers. And at the same time, skin cancer rates in the U.S. started to explode after World War II, basically. So it started to look like we had kind of an epidemic on our hand. So the warnings got more and more strident that you better be careful with sunlight. We still had the issue of vitamin D. We didn't want people to be deficient in vitamin D, but you can also make a pill and people can get vitamin D through their pills. So basically, the current recommendations to avoid all sun exposure were based on the concept that you could make up for that by taking a vitamin D pill, and that would give you all the good stuff that you weren't getting from the sunlight. And it's turned out that neither one of those, that calculus was not right. It turns out the vitamin D pills don't do what the sun does, and that vitamin D is only part of the story for what the sun actually does.
1: Yeah. So tell me more about the growing body of evidence that maybe this total avoidance of the sun when possible is not ideal.
0: So it kind of starts with these big observational studies. Like you just look at populations and you can estimate how much sunlight those different groups are getting. And what we always see across the board, no matter where those studies are done, is that the people exposed to more light on average tend to have lower rates of a whole lot of diseases and better longevity than the people who don't get much sun exposure. So, you know, like observational studies, they don't prove causation, but we do have quite a bit of evidence that shows like sun avoidance seems to be bad for people for ways that we're still trying to figure out. So we knew about vitamin D, but then since then we've also discovered some other good things that the sun does. The sunlight hitting skin also produces nitric oxide, which can lower blood pressure. And because cardiovascular disease is the number one killer around the world, lowering blood pressure can make a big difference in terms of overall public health.
1: Right.
0: Sun also seems to sort of dampen an overactive immune system for reasons we're still trying to figure out. And it seems to like improve metabolism a little bit. Those are kind of the big ones.
1: And what do we know, if anything, about the mechanisms that might be at play here, both, you know, with the literal sun exposure itself and with maybe, you know, some other potential correlating factors?
0: Right. It's so fascinating and it gets really complicated really fast. So sun hits skin, it makes vitamin D. That actually has a ton of effects on the body that don't seem to be replicated by a vitamin D pill. Nitric oxide, which I mentioned, is produced in the skin when sun hits it from nitrates. And nitrates we get through our food supply. If we eat a diet that's high in leafy greens and root vegetables, those are really high in nitrates. The body stores a lot of those nitrates in the skin. It seems like specifically so that the sun will hit those nitrates and break those molecules apart into nitric oxide as needed. And nitric oxide then diffuses through the body, and it's a well-known dilator of blood vessels. So when that nitric oxide hits your bloodstream, it lowers your blood pressure. So that's probably a biggie. And going back to the population-wide surveys that I mentioned that show more light exposure associated with better mortality, the big factor in all of those studies is always cardiovascular disease, which is the number one killer. So that seems to be part of the story. And then just the general effects on inflammation and metabolism. This is more confusing. We've known for a long time that sunlight will actually suppress the immune system. Like there's a whole bunch of signaling molecules that get sent into the body by the skin when it detects light. So this, it kind of is part, seems to be part of this like complex system of observation in a sense. Like the skin has lots of light detecting proteins in it, same way that our eyes do. And part of what it seems to be doing during the day is trying to let the rest of the body know exactly what's going on out there. Because if you're like a cell in the middle of the body somewhere, you have no idea what's going on out there. You'd love to know. It affects your circadian rhythms, like when you do what during the day, like when you raise your activity, when you start working on repair, when you can expect food to come in. It's all based on these circadian clocks. And the skin is turning out to be one of the main regulators in that clock network. So it seems like the skin is, it helps keep us like on our path during the day and during the night and feeds important information to the body through all these signaling molecules. But it's early days. We still got to learn a whole lot more.
1: Yeah. And how do we know?

0: that this isn't mostly coming from just being outside, which is more pleasant than being inside.
1: Exactly, right? Like with all these, you know, environmental factors, it can be really hard to tease out correlation and causation. Maybe people who go outside are healthier than people who stay inside in the first place. So it's reverse causation. Like we do know a lot about the mechanisms, but because you can never be sure what's what, and because in real life, there's always like multifactorial things going on. That's why I actually, in the book, I kind of default to this safe, actionable position, which is just what you said, go outside, right? Because like, it's hard to say what are the exact factors that are making people who spend more time outside so much healthier than people who spend time inside. But what we can say is that it looks like something about indoor life is not healthy for human beings in general, at least not the incredibly large amount of indoor life we now get. Like the average person right. spends like 23 plus hours inside. And we have a pretty solid evidence that ain't great for us. So basically, anything that gets you outside is probably a good move.
0: Yeah. Well, and, you know, of course, it's not like sun exposure is totally without risk. So could you tell us, you know, where the science is on that currently, you know, for people to keep in mind as they pursue more time outside?
1: Right. Yeah. And it gets nuanced pretty quickly. We know that more sun exposure raises your risk of skin cancer. That part's pretty solid. But surprisingly, skin cancer is not a huge cause of mortality and like serious morbidity. We hear a lot about it. It's very common, but the ones that are common are the ones that don't tend to have major health impacts. And the ones that are much more dangerous, like melanoma, are not so common. Melanoma only accounts for 1 or 2% of skin cancers. So when you do go outside, you know, get moderate amounts of sunlight, it has a minimal effect on raising your risk of skin cancer. That turns out to be like just like a rounding error in your overall health. What looks to be a bigger factor is a history of sunburns, especially early in life, that associates with higher rates of melanoma. And that's the one you want to avoid for sure. Melanoma is weird compared to the other skin cancers. It actually does not correlate with lifetime sun exposure, which is bizarre. It's more about sunburns and intermittent sun exposure. Outdoor workers have lower rates of melanoma than indoor workers. Weird. But it seems like melanoma is driven by, you know, basically live indoors and then get fried on vacation, possibly. It occurs at much higher levels in people with very fair skin. So it's that phenotype has to be really careful. And one of the other things I talk about a lot in the book is that we probably need to get away from these one size fits all recommendations. Like basically the recommendations now are designed for that phenotype, that super fair, never tans phenotype, which really does need to worry a lot about skin cancer. And basically they set the recommendations for that group and figured like, oh, it can't hurt for everybody else to follow those. Now we know people with darker skin, yeah, maybe can have their own set of recommendations. And they're still working out what that would look like. Like it gets really complicated, and having a complicated and nuanced public health recommendation is tough, but it's probably important for people who do have darker skin and are much less susceptible to skin cancer and are probably in a position to really like reap some of the benefits of sun exposure.
0: Hmm. And has anyone started to do the work of sort of breaking out recommendations based on skin tone?
1: Great question. Yes. And surprisingly, the first group to do that was Australia. Like the authorities who set the recommendations in Australia got together, had a big conference about it. They did a really good job of it. And they eventually broke it up into three sets of recommendations, depending on skin tone, like very fair, dark, and then in the middle, with different amounts of sun exposure recommended for each of them. And they released it in Australia. It's been a mixed bag, like from what I've heard. They got some feedback from doctors that it was too complicated for a lot of people to grapple with. So we'll see where they go with that. But like the fear is that if you tell some people that a little sun is good for them, people will do what people do and be like, oh, well, maybe a lot is even better for me, you know? So public recommendations get confusing fast.
0: Yeah, it seems like, you know, maybe a good baseline is to remember that a sunburn is never good for you under any circumstances.
1: Exactly. That is what most of the experts I consulted said to me. They're like, I was like, where do you guys come down on this? And they're like, make sure you never burn. We know that sunburns are really bad. And just to be safe, you know, stop way short of a sunburn. And probably that modest, like garden variety sun exposure, a few minutes when you're out and about, you probably don't need to worry about that stuff unless you're incredibly susceptible.
0: So how has this changed your own relationship with the sun and being outdoors?
1: It really has. And it made me realize that by internalizing this idea that, you know, sun bad, I'd probably like I'd lost a little joy in being out in the sun. And learning all the science related to the subject sort of brought that joy back to me. It's like, oh, that morning light hitting me, not only does it feel great, it's probably doing some good things for me. And so that it kind of restored that relationship a little bit and allowed me to feel great about the outside world again.
0: Awesome. Well, thank you so much for coming on to chat with us. This has been super interesting.
1: Thanks. This was super.
0: That's all for today's episode. Now, while you're spending time outside with the appropriate level of sun protection, please and thank you, don't forget to bring along a book so you can keep up with SIAM's Summer Reading Challenge. You can find a link to more info about that, including how you can win exclusive prizes by participating, in our show notes. Science Quickly is produced by me, Rachel Feltman, along with Fonda Mwangi, Sushmita Padek, and Jeff Delvisio. This episode was edited by Alex Seguira. Mariel Issa and Aaron Shattuck fact-check our show. Our theme music was composed by Dominic Smith. Subscribe to Scientific American for more up-to-date and in-depth science news. For Scientific American, this is Rachel Feltman. See you next time.

0: You're listening to the American Democracy Minute, keeping your government by and for the people. The Trump administration threatened to withhold 20% of routine FEMA emergency disaster funding unless states complied with Department of Justice demands to turn over voter information for the SAVE database. July 23rd, 24 states and D.C. sued, arguing the administration again broke federal law. The Trump DOJ had earlier sued most of the same states, demanding the data. But by the latest count, DOJ is now 0 for 17 in those cases. July 10th, DHS Secretary Mark Wayne Mullen issued conditions to receive the full amount, which includes several election reforms. States must provide plans on transitioning from barcode and QR code ballot systems, a manual audit of 5% of ballots after every election, turning over state voter data, and citizenship verification using the notoriously unreliable SAVE database. Arguing the withholding violated the Administrative Procedure Act and the Constitution's spending clause, 24 states and D.C. sued in Rhode Island federal court on July 23rd. The complaint states, Congress never gave DHS or FEMA authority to rewrite state election law, require cooperation with federal immigration agents, or terminate federal funding streams at any time and for any reason. We'll keep you updated. We've linked the state's complaint and the DHS statement at AmericanDemocracyMinute.org. I'm Brian Beal.
1: I'm Rick Smith. And this is Labor History in Two. This day in labor history, the year was 1903. Labor leader Mother Mary Harris Jones was leading a march of children laborers to President Theodore Roosevelt's summer home in New York. The long march had begun 20 days before in Philadelphia. Mother Jones was hoping to draw national attention to the plight of child workers. The action caught the public's attention, and across the nation, newspapers reported on the March of the Mill Children. All the way in Leadville, a town in the mountains of Colorado west of Denver, the Herald Democrat carried the story of Mother Jones's East Coast March. The paper's July 27th article began, quote, "It is a pathetic spectacle. That little army of Mother Jones marching through the broiling heat of summer lay a petition before the president. She says truly that her errand is as vital as any which takes persons to Oyster Bay. She comes to please the cause of the child laborers, and to emphasize her protest, has with her several score of ill-clad, puny children, the result of the enforced work of these children in factories. When the children's march reached the president's door 2 days later, the president was not there to meet them. Yet the march had sparked national attention. In 1904, the National Child Labor Committee formed to take action on the issue. Pennsylvania passed tougher child labor restrictions the next year, but federal protections would have to wait until the next President Roosevelt. The passage of the Fair Labor Standards Act in 1938, signed by President Franklin Delano Roosevelt, finally included nationwide limits to child labor.
2: Labor History in Two, brought to you by the Illinois Labor History Society and The Rick Smith Show. For more information, go to laborhistoryin2.com, like us on Facebook, and follow us on the Twitters at Labor History in Two.

Thank you for accompanying us here to the Chef's Table at West Coast Cookbook and Speakeasy, River City Hash Mondays. We always begin weather from around the world along the banks of the Rogue River in the Rogue River Valley of Southern Oregon on the west coast of the continental United States of America, where it is currently 71 degrees Fahrenheit, expecting highs in the low 90s, which is tolerable, though I will attest that it gets much warmer right at the front door here of the mothership. Winds will be out of the west-northwest at 5 to 10 miles per hour. Clear skies overnight with lows in the mid to upper 50s. We like that. It's cool enough. Winds will continue out of the west-northwest at 5 to 10. And then mainly sunny tomorrow with highs around 90. Let's hope so. Winds out of the west-northwest at 5 to 10 miles per hour. Grass pollen is rated moderate here in Rogue River. The air quality index for our town and the region is in the good range at a very low 19 parts per million. That daytime UV index is very high and has ticked back up to level 9, so do take care. Though, are we that afraid of the sun now? Well, we had a little clip from Scientific American on that issue. Exactly. Barometric pressure is holding steady at the moment at 30.06 inches. Visibility is up to 10 miles and beyond. And relative humidity is at 65%. Weather from around the world is brought to you by a crowd of crowdsourced weather stations that a crowd crowdsources from around the world, aggregated by the Outlawed National Weather Service and the Outlawed National Oceanic and Atmospheric Administration, making this forecast truly from the weather underground. London Calling is 79 degrees and sunny. Paris is 81 and sunny. Rome is 92 degrees and sunny with a moderate advisory for heat. Kabul is 81 degrees and clear. Tehran is 101 degrees and fair. 101, just fair. Alrighty, I guess they can tolerate a lot. Maybe we should have known that. Some of us already did. Hong Kong is 89 and clear. Tokyo is 76 degrees and cloudy. Auckland, New Zealand is 42 and fair. You know, they're entering their winter. Or maybe they're already in it. San Francisco, California is 64 degrees and partly cloudy with a moderate advisory for a beach hazard, meaning do not turn your back on the ocean. Riptides, heavy surf, and floating debris like 40-foot drift logs. That'll kill you. Chicago, Illinois is 84 degrees and mostly cloudy with a special marine warning. Let's see what that special marine warning is. Nearshore waters from Winthrop Harbor to Northerly Island, and then open waters from Winthrop Harbor to Michigan City out to Mid Lake. Strong thunderstorms were located over northeastern Illinois and were moving east at around 20 knots that will reach the Lake Michigan shoreline between 11:30 a.m. local time and 12 p.m. local time. Wind gusts of 34 knots or greater and large hail. Small craft could be damaged in briefly higher winds and suddenly higher waves. Large hail could result in structural damage. Well, that not only sounds special, that sounds rather severe. My gosh. Alrighty. Well, that was Chicago, Illinois at 85 and mostly cloudy with that special marine warning. And New York is 81 degrees, mostly cloudy with a small craft advisory. And that is weather from around the world,
brought to you by a crowd of crowdsourced weather stations that a crowd crowdsources from around the world.

Sam McNeil and Madam Gerda at the World Desk of the Associated Press brings us this first amuse-bouche here at the Chef's Table at West Coast Cookbook and Speakeasy, River City Hash Mondays. Romania shot down a Russian drone after it crossed into its airspace yesterday, Sunday, the third such incursion in 3 days in the Eastern European nation that's both a European Union and a NATO member. Two Romanian F-16 fighter jets scrambled from the Fetesti airbase under NATO's operational command and shot down the drone over the Black Sea. A new drone was shot down this morning at 10:13 by an F-16 aircraft of the Romanian Air Force over the territorial waters of Romania in the Salina Cilia area, Romanian President Nicușor Dan said. He added that authorities found that one of the earlier intercepted drones appears to be a Shahed type, used by the Russian Federation in the war of aggression against Ukraine.

Mauricio Savarese at the World Desk of the Associated Press brings us this final amuse-bouche here at the Chef's Table at West Coast Cookbook and Speakeasy, River City Ash Mondays. Brazil's foreign ministry said on Saturday it denied visas to two U.S. State Department officials that sought to travel to the South American nation next week in the latest political barb between the two countries. The move became public after the Washington Post reported the Brazilian government saying the officials, Riley M. Barnes, an assistant secretary, and Samuel Sampson, a deputy assistant, wanted to cast doubt on the upcoming October elections in Brazil. A spokesperson for Brazil's Foreign Office said Barnes and Sampson requested visas on July 20th, and they were denied on Friday. He did not disclose the reasons behind the decision. Brazilian President Da Silva will bid for re-election against Senator Flavio Bolsonaro, the son of, the elder Bolsonaro, whose family has many ties with the Trump administration. No shit, Sherlock. Well, that brings us to the end of our broadcast period for the day, but you do know Netroots Radio broadcasts on, and we will meet up here tomorrow for Tarrytown Chowder Tuesdays. So do stay tuned to Netroots Radio all day and all night for all the breaking news as it breaks, and we will meet up here tomorrow, right here, in West Coast Cookbook and Speakeasy.

0: it's also about what their insurance company is willing to cover. So what happens when those two don't agree? And why can it be so difficult for patients to fight back? Attorney Lisa Cantor has spent more than two decades helping patients challenge health insurance denials. Her cases have ranged from eating disorders to life-threatening cancers, giving her a firsthand look at how insurers make coverage decisions and the consequences when they favor profits over patients.
1: I just settled a case not too long ago with a young woman who went in for a regular mammogram. They saw something suspicious and thought she had breast cancer. And then when they did the follow-up x-ray, they found a huge thymic tumor in her chest, which was affecting both her heart and her lungs. This again was a Kaiser case. Not only could they not find a surgeon to take it out, so she had to go out of network and pay for the surgeon, but then when she wanted radiation, and she actually was at a well-known cancer site around the country, and they recommended proton beam therapy because they were radiating right near her heart and her lungs, and Kaiser again denied it.
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0: 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Or that after the show we send out Sue's Stack, a list of every topic I've discussed along with clickable hot links to every source of information I've shared with you on the air? 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Check it out. Welcome back. 34 minutes past the hour. And what's on your mind today? Let's pick up some calls here. Paul in Woodinville, Washington. Hey, Paul, what's up?
1: Well, Tom, your question, you know, why? How could Trump get away with all this outrageous stuff and nobody's reporting on this stuff? Well, it's because the dynamic is actually not a dynamic. It's the equilibrium, the static equilibrium has been set that everybody from the news media, to the Republican Congress, to people who, you know, the heads of these corporations and universities and law firms, they can't react. They're frozen because they're all afraid that Trump's going to go after them. And, you know, I got to tell you, the people in this country that I thought were just superior people, superior performers, so far above me that I could never have a job like them, they're all gutless, spineless, weak-kneed whips. And nothing is going to change. He's frozen everybody. He's the only one who can move. That's the way he wants it, because everybody's frozen, paralyzed with fear. And he's the only one who can move. And what's going to happen is, because he is losing the MAGA base, and you mentioned Michigan, he is just getting hammered in Michigan. People, I listen to conservative talk radio in Michigan sometimes, because obviously I'm from there, and I listen to WJR Radio. It used to be the flagship station of Michigan. It's now owned by Cumulus. It's all right-wing. And the regular callers there are just completely distraught about how awful Trump is. Hmm. He's losing that, and he's going to do something drastic to try and regain that support. He's going to do something drastic in Iran, or he's going to do something, or multiple. Hmm. But you look at the news media, Tom, you know, who was it? The guy who ran Beat the Press, and he wrote the book on Biden about how his mental capacities were terrible, and that
0: Jake
1: the Democratic
0: Tapper.
1: Party was hiding Biden's cancer diagnosis, which he didn't get until after he was out of office. And now Mitch McConnell is dead. He's dead as a doornail, and Trump even made a Freudian slip about it on Saturday night when he made a joke that started, "I knew a senator whose wife sent him a text saying, when you get home, come upstairs and make love to me." It was a clear reference to Mitch McConnell. I knew a senator?
0: Mm.
1: Yeah. And besides, if it said, "I know a senator," it would be making the joke about somebody who's alive in the hospital and is gravely ill. I knew a senator. He's dead. This is a cover up, and the press doesn't even give a crap. Nobody's doing anything to figure out what to even find out.
0: Yeah, well, Mitch is going to string this out until August 3rd so that Thomas Massie can't end up the senator from Kentucky. I mean, that's what's really going on here.
1: Well, I understand why, but the fact that nobody, Andy Beshear, I'm sorry, I agree with the critics that if he thinks he's got a chance in 2028 and he's not doing anything, he's not making any kind of an effort to find out whether Mitch McConnell is really alive. Mitch McConnell's not alive. Come on, he's so great. He hasn't probably been alive since he was taken to the hospital.
0: I don't know why Andy Beshear can't send a state police officer to, you know, whatever hospital Mitch McConnell is in and just check in on him. I mean, a wellness check. I mean, wellness checks are something that cops do all the time.
1: Yeah, well, and he may be turned away, but the fact that he hasn't tried to do anything is just just weak kneed. I'm sorry. He'll never. And this is going to go by. It's only a few more days. I mean, it's been this long, another few days. That's the thing, is that Trump keeps moving the line, you know, so that the more outrageous things he does are just, well, that's just Trump being Trump. But he will move it further than everybody's ready for. For instance, if he decides that he's going to do something to Iran, like, oh, I don't know, send a tactical nuke to say how powerful he is, then people will wake up. But as long as he just keeps moving it inch by inch, then people, they'll just say, oh, well, that's just Trump being Trump. the people in this country that I thought were hot, powerful, you know, the well-to-do people with educations and brains and everything, they're not. They're gutless weasels.
0: Yeah, no, they're all sucking up to Trump and trying to give him money. And yeah. No, I get it, Paul. I get it. I totally get it. And I am very concerned about what's going to happen this fall. I don't know if you caught David French's op-ed in the Friday New York Times. I wrote about it in my Saturday report. But, Article 1, Section 5 of the Constitution says that the House and Senate shall determine who they will seat as members. It doesn't say that elections will determine who they seat as members. And at least a dozen times in our history, by a simple majority vote, either the House or Senate have voted to seat somebody who actually lost an election. I mean, most of these happened back in the 19th century. And, there's a very serious concern that the House and the Senate will simply refuse to recognize any Democratic wins. Trump will have his intelligence agencies proclaim fraud in those states to throw everything up in the air. And the Republicans will continue to control the House and Senate, and we will have lost our democracy right in front of us.
1: And you remember, Tom, that originally we all only had a constitutional right to vote for our representative in Congress. We still don't have a right to vote for president, and we only gained our right to vote for our U.S. senators as of the 17th Amendment.
0: Yep.
1: So that was in 1913. So. Yeah, that was kind of the Electoral College, Article 1, Section 5 is the Electoral College governor for the House itself.
0: Yeah.
1: You can vote, but if we don't like what you vote for, we don't have to seat him. Yeah, that's right.
0: Yeah, I get it. Paul, I got to move along, but thank you for the call. Spot on. John in Ponca City, Oklahoma. Hey, John, what's on your mind today?
2: Well, I'm interested in finding out some information on the Oklahoma smelter issue, which seems to be a big issue between the two Republican candidates running for governor in Oklahoma. And this smelter is apparently in eastern Oklahoma, around a community area in Inola. I'm just wondering what's going on. They said that the smelter is being presented to Oklahoma and the U.S. government through the UAE, and there's like $270 million.
0: So I'm unfamiliar with this story, John. I'm sorry. So the United Arab Emirates is funding a refining operation, converting ore into metal in eastern Oklahoma. Is that
2: it's
0: the deal?
2: It's an aluminum smelter.
0: Right. Okay. So convert bauxite into aluminum.
2: Right. And they've apparently worked a deal. And Gettner Drummond, who's running for governor, and Mike Massey in the Republican Party. You've got the MAGA Republican Massey, and then you've got the Republican Gettner, which, as far as I'm concerned, that's where we need to be if we're going to be Republicans. And I'm just not sure that this is something that a lot of people are aware of. My understanding is that it's going to be like 30 years the UAE doesn't have to return any profits or money to the government coffers, and they're going to get $275 million from, I don't know if it's from Oklahoma or from the federal government, to build this smelter in eastern Oklahoma.
0: Wow.
2: And we've had smelters in Oklahoma for years. I live about 20 miles from one in a town called Blackwell, Oklahoma.
0: Uh-huh.
2: There used to be one there. Hmm. And I'm just interested in letting people know that there's some stuff going on in Oklahoma.
0: Yeah.
2: And this is a big thing in reference to the Oklahoma governorship.
0: Well, the
2: primary race for the Republican position.
0: Yeah, the UAE gave Donald Trump $400 million. I think that's how much they funded his World Liberty Financial, if I'm remembering correct, or one of his cryptocurrency things. They gave him hundreds of millions of dollars. And shortly after that, he gave them access to these AI chips, even though they have a mutual defense treaty with China. So those chips are now going to China that had been restricted because of national security concerns. I wonder if a bribe to the Trump family has to do with the smelter. Is there any intimation of that?
2: I don't know. I can't find anything out. And I'll be honest with you, I'm not a technologically inept person. I'm not interested in technology. I'm a 1950 birth date individual, 75 years old, and I'm I'm just kind of stunned at what's going on in the country. And thanks to Free Speech TV, it's giving me some information of where we're at as far as nationwide. I'm just like, God, what is all the stuff going on?
0: Yeah.
2: Is this
0: what
2: the Republican Party's turned into? A bunch of maggots?
0: It seriously
2: America
0: is.
2: Great again, Trumpsters?
0: I mean, I when I was 13, I went door to door with my dad for Barry Goldwater. And Barry Goldwater was considered a radical back in the day. Look back on Goldwater now, and he was like, you know, follow the Constitution, follow the law. You know, I mean, you know, he had some, wild theories about, you know, Vietnam and civil rights. But
2: I got drafted and served during that time, 70 to 72. I was drafted out of college with a college deferment that I had through a football scholarship. And I'm stunned at what's going on, and I try not to watch too much of this, but I caught you all a couple of months ago on TV, and when I got switched around with my dish, and I just kind of like, maybe this is what I need to be watching, because everything else I'm getting confused on.
0: Yeah,
2: and you guys are doing a great job. I appreciate that very much.
0: Thank you, John. Yeah, I recall the last time you called, you said that you were a reasonable Republican, or words to that effect. Something that I honor, and I'm glad to hear from you. I'll see what I can learn about the UAE thing. You know, in Oklahoma.
2: Okay. Well, they're the ones wanting to put in this aluminum smelter.
0: Yeah.
2: And they're having information I found out. Just through my friends that can get me on the computers and stuff.
0: I wonder if some
2: look it up.
0: I wonder if some money going to Uday and Kusei Trump here has something to do with it. I don't know. We'll look into it. John, thank you very much for the call.
2: What you're doing. You're doing a great job.
0: I'm
2: behind you all 100%.
0: Thank you. Appreciate it, John. Good talking to you. I'll be right back.
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0: Occupying the media 3 hours a day, 5 days a week, right here. We'll be right back.

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1: Hey, Tom Harbin here. In my new book, Threshold, The Crisis of Western Culture, I'm looking at the deteriorating state of our planet, where the dynamics of environmental, economic, and population change are boiling over the limits within which society can function. I'll be busting the myths and ideologies of religious fundamentalism, capitalism run amok, male domination and hierarchy, and militarism that are draining our world of its natural and human resources and engendering the suffering of millions for the benefit of a few. Threshold examines cultures that have thrived from the mother city of Corral, Peru to modern Denmark, and targets five areas of policy, national, religious, economic, corporate, and environmental, for specific and immediate reform. Radical in scope and boldness, but simple in its common sense logic, my book Threshold illustrates the mistakes we have made as a culture, as a country, and as individuals, and provides the inspiration and motivation that you're looking for to build a better, more sustainable world for all. It's available in fine bookstores everywhere. Threshold.
2: No word in the English language is less convincing than probably.
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0: 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It really means a lot to us.
1: 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Check it out. Welcome back. 9 minutes before the hour. Picking up your calls here. Gary in Lexington, Kentucky. Hey, Gary, what's up?
2: Hey, Tom, how you doing?
1: Good.
2: I was going to try to call last week about a couple of your right-wing callers, but I got a little bit of a break this week, so I want to call you back.
1: Okay.
2: And I'll preface this by saying, shout out to Larry, Cece, and Morris. They're great. Paul's great.
1: Yeah.
2: Okay. Jack and CJ, back on Thursday, I believe it was.
1: Yes, at the end of the day. Yeah.
2: Well, Jack, he jumps in and says, Tom, please don't interrupt me. And that went through me. And what? And basically, I like your response to these guys. Well, maybe I will, and maybe I won't. That's how he got to deal with this.
1: Well, what I said to him was, we're having a conversation, and people do that in conversation.
2: Exactly. Yeah. And I'm not referencing, like you say, your reasonable Republicans.
1: Mm-hmm.
2: But there's one common thing I see with these callers that do this. They think they win the argument not by making any kind of coherent or cogent point. They filibuster.
1: Mm-hmm.
2: They talk over you.
1: Yeah.
2: That was the reference to when Jack said, please don't interrupt me.
1: Yeah.
2: They think they win by talking over you.
1: Yeah.
2: Or talking over anybody. And I believe that's true for the whole Republican Congress.
1: Well,
2: what do you think about that?
1: This is a style that Fox News kind of pioneered. And, you know, the people talking over each other and arguing with each other. And, you know, it works in television a little better than it does on radio, because on television you can see people's mouths and you can figure out what they're saying, whereas on radio it just turns, you know, it turns the audio into a gibberish, you know, when people are talking over each other. But so I can always tell, you know, when a conservative calls and starts trying to do that, that they've been watching a lot of Fox News. That's all I know about it, Gary.
2: One point about Andy Beshear.
1: Mm-hmm.
2: I believe
1: your governor.
2: The dynamic there is we've got a super majority. People are super red around here.
1: Mm-hmm.
2: I believe he's always been setting himself up as being bipartisan or not non-confrontational, because I listened to his podcast.
1: Yeah, he's definitely running for president this fall, you know, in 2.5 years, as the moderate Democrat, you know, who him and James Tallarico promoting their Christianity. It's pretty clear, I think.
2: Fantastic, Tom. I'll let you go. Thanks a lot.
1: Good talking to you, Gary. Thank you. Catherine in Chicago. Hey, Catherine, what's on your mind today?
3: Hi, Tom. Hi, everybody. Good morning. Good afternoon. It's hot here in Chicago. Tom, I have a general theme I'd like to express on your show that's really been on my mind that I really don't think is talked about nearly enough. The brutal truth of our situation in our country, as well as around the world, is the following. Because of this wretched, quote-unquote, administration, the one measure of conduct that we should use to analyze and either approve or disprove of our politicians and our quote unquote religious figures and pretty much anybody anymore, simply because of this administration, is abuse. Abuse has been condoned and sanitized and ignored and even made fun of for decades at minimum. It's everywhere in society, from the micro level to the macro level, in every single category without exception. It needs to be the theme of our marches. It needs to be the theme of our protests. It needs to be everywhere, because this is what it is, expressed in a whole number of different ways, in hospitals, in healthcare facilities, in schools, in families' homes, in churches. I don't care. It's absolutely everywhere. This is the measure of conduct we need to use, and it needs to be brutal, and it needs to be overt, and it, even though it's exhausting, it needs to be every darn stinking day.
1: Yeah, and this is, you know, there's all kinds of different kinds of abuse. The Tate brothers, you know, and Trump's backing them, and they're Andrew Tate being Barron Trump's date counselor, you know, is particularly bizarre. But you know, the way that they're abusing the legal system, the Trump's abuse of the media at the Correspondents' Dinner. Yeah, I get it, Catherine. I get it. Well said. Thank you very much. It's really, and of course, Todd Blanche covering up the abuse of all those young girls by Jeffrey Epstein and Donald Trump and all their friends, all their billionaire buddies. It's wild. We'll be right back with more of your calls. Stick with me.
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1: If you're a homeowner in America, you need to listen to this. 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

0: 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Who knew ice-cold drinks could be so fire? 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
3: 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I'm Brad Friedman.
2: And I'm Desi Doyen.
3: Stand by for 6 minutes of independent green news, politics, analysis, and snarky comment.
4: Trump went on to threaten Canada with more tariffs due to the wildfire smoke.
5: You got to stop these fires from coming in and, you know, poisoning our air.
6: Are you sure you want America to set a precedent for paying for pollution? I feel like your pals at Pesticide Microplastic Death Diarrhea Lettuce Inc. might have other ideas.
3: Yep, they would. This is your Green News Report. Okay, Desi Doyen, it looks like Donald Trump has a new way to, let's say, complicate the Iran war. What do you got for us today?
2: Well, first, as you say, there is still no end in sight for Donald Trump's war on Iran. The Strait of Hormuz remains effectively closed. So naturally, Trump on Wednesday signed a new nuclear agreement with Saudi Arabia.
3: This will totally work.
2: That will allow the kingdom to enrich uranium for civilian reactors, which is also the path to a nuclear weapon. Trump's Saudi deal also limits international inspections. Critics warn that the deal raises nuclear proliferation risks in the Middle East. So, yes, for those keeping track, basically Trump started a war with Iran, claiming it was to prevent them from enriching uranium, while he is permitting Saudi Arabia to enrich uranium.
3: Well, we don't have any reason to not trust Mohammed bin Salman. He's never proven to be a threat to anyone.
2: Well, anyway, here in the U.S., the nation is going through the largest cyclosporiasis outbreak ever recorded, with more than 4,000 confirmed cases of explosive diarrhea. And as we go to air, the FDA has not definitively traced the source. Public health experts warn that higher temperatures and repetitive, long-lasting heat waves caused by climate change are creating ideal conditions for cyclospora to thrive. Studies increasingly tie the surge in outbreaks of illnesses linked to cyclospora, E. coli, West Nile virus, Vibrio, and other pathogens to man-made climate change because it is expanding their range.
3: Not Vibrio.
2: Food safety attorney Bill Marler on CBS warns we are not prepared.
7: There's a lot of studies that are coming out now that are showing that certain pathogens like E. coli, Salmonella, Campylobacter are adapting better to a heated environment than we are. We've got to adapt. And right now, FDA and the industry is being caught flat-footed.
3: Not Campylobacter.
2: In other news, the oil and gas industry has known since at least the 1960s that methane is an extremely potent greenhouse gas. They knew it was dangerous to the climate, and they knew that their operations have been releasing far more methane gas than the companies have officially reported.
3: You don't say.
2: That's according to internal industry documents revealed by the nonprofit Center for Climate Integrity. And instead of repairing methane leaks to reduce their climate impacts, the oil and gas industry chose instead to spend millions of dollars to deceive the public and policymakers, including advertising and influencer campaigns selling the myth of natural gas as clean, in part to quell competition from cleaner, cheaper electric appliances. They also spent millions on relentless lobbying to overturn even mild rules aimed at reining in their methane pollution. Meanwhile, The Guardian reports that new polling shows that amid a summer of repetitive, record-shattering heat waves, punishing drought, and deadly floods, a majority of U.S. voters now increasingly link extreme weather to the climate crisis.
3: Good.
2: 61% of likely American voters say extreme weather events are becoming more frequent, including 46% of Republicans. That despite efforts by Donald Trump, his administration, and elected Republicans to deny climate change as a con job and a hoax. Finally, some good news for Europe. In June, solar energy became the European Union's largest single source of electricity, generating more power than nuclear, natural gas, and wind energy.
8: Wow.
2: And for the first time ever, solar power in Europe now accounts for more than a quarter of all European electricity.
3: That's not just good news for Europe. That's good news for the entire globe. For much more on all of these stories and the ones we couldn't get to today, check out our website at greennews.bradblog.com. I'm Brad Friedman.
2: And I'm Desi Doyen.
3: And this has been your Green News Report.
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0: This is the Tom Hartman Program.
1: Hey, welcome back to the second hour of our program. So there's been a lot of buzz around the Democratic Party lately, and specifically the DNC. The New York Times published a piece last week. I believe it was on Friday. Might have been Thursday, but I'm pretty sure it was Friday, talking about how

a handful of billionaire families and a handful of large corporations. And the DNC is $2 million in debt. And you compound this with the Supreme Court just last week, or maybe it was the week before last, saying that if billionaires or corporations want to hide their identity for their political donations, all they have to do is run them through the parties. So the Republican Party now can expect, you know, lots of millions more coming in, because they can basically be the shield to hide the Wizard of Oz, as it were. So what this has exposed, in my opinion, is this split in the Democratic Party between what I would refer to as the on-the-take Democrats, the neoliberal Democrats, the Democrats who are following Bill Clinton's prescription, you know, get in bed with some big corporations, just make sure that they're not evil, right? Do it with healthcare or insurance or banking. Don't do it with oil or chemicals or, you know, pharma or something like that. So between the on-the-take Democrats and the we're-here-for-the-people Democrats, the progressive or populist Democrats. And this kind of broke into the open over the weekend. In Michigan, there's a primary coming up. And Abdul El-Sayed, who is Muslim, he's a physician. He literally wrote a book on single-payer health care, on Medicare for All. It's been, you know, he was the Wayne County public health guy. Wayne County's Detroit. And he's, you know, he's been endorsed by Bernie. He's been endorsed by, AOC and other progressives. Is running against a Congresswoman Haley Stevens for a Senate seat in Michigan. And up until just a couple days ago, Gretchen Whitmer, the governor of Michigan, had not made a pick. She had not endorsed anybody. But early voting in the primary starts, I believe it starts today, or it started maybe Friday. It's, you know, right around now. And so she came out and said, okay, I'm going to go with Haley Stevens. Now, the big difference between Haley Stevens and El-Sayed is that while El-Sayed has spent his entire life working for Medicare for All and wants that for the state of Michigan, Haley Stevens opposes it. She says, Medicare, no, we should not have Medicare for All. We should have, the health insurance companies running our health insurance system. And Gretchen Whitmer is taking that position as well. And interestingly, Gretchen Whitmer's father used to be the CEO of Blue Cross Blue Shield of Michigan. In fact, he was probably the CEO back in the early 70s when I was living in Michigan and had a little herbal tea factory, and all of our employees had insurance through Blue Cross Blue Shield. So this is like just another dimension. I mean, you know, there's this battle going on within the Republican Party, and it's not really anywhere near as visible, where you've got a few Republicans who are discovering their independence. John Cornyn, for example, just came out and said he's not going to vote for Pete Hegseth unless he gets some answers. He's got a list of things that he wants some answers on. Both Pete Hegseth and our buddy who wants to be the Todd Blanche, who wants to be the Attorney General. So in the Republican Party, we are seeing some of these kind of, you know, old line Republicans reverting back. But typically they don't do it until they've lost office, you know, as we saw with, Liz Cheney, for example. So anyhow, keep an eye on this race. This is going to be real interesting. And I think it's going to tell us an awful lot about where, not so much the Democratic Party is at, because large chunks of a little more than half of the Democratic Party is still basically on the take, addicted to corporate and wealth money, because the Supreme Court changed the rules of the game, right? They said, you know, money is speech and corporations are persons. So about half the Democratic Party is still there in, you know, kind of the Clinton territory.

0: The other half of the Democratic Party, a little less than half, about 100 members of the Progressive Caucus, are in the Bernie camp and saying, no, we're populists. We're here for the people. We want Medicare for all. We want free college. We want to tax the rich. We want to pay down the national debt. You know, just pretty straightforward stuff that for some reason, Dana Bash yesterday, I mean, it was just horrible. I caught part of her Meet the Press or whatever it is, whatever that show is. She's on CNN yesterday. And, you know, she was interviewing some Democrat and talking about the radicals on the left, you know, and they want to end police. And, you know, I mean, it's just like these crazy caricatures of Democrats, right? Just crazy caricatures. Meanwhile, Donald Trump's top food safety official, or at least the guy who was his top food safety official, until he replaced him with a MAGA crackpot. His name is Frank Yannis, by the way. He was the Deputy Commissioner for Food Policy at the FDA, the Food and Drug Administration, from 2018 to 2023. So spanning both the Biden and Trump administrations. And, you know, Trump, Biden, and then Trump again. And then Trump got rid of him. He's talking about this cryptosporidium, cyclospora, this cyclospora outbreak that has now touched, you know, I've seen 42 states in one report, but apparently it's really big in like 9 states or maybe 11 states. Over 7,400 potential cases across 9 states. Bob Kennedy says everything's under control, but no details. And Taylor Farms was initially accused, which is, you know, produces about a quarter of the produce in America, apparently. Fact check me on that, but, you know, I've read it only in one source. A massive company, a $7 billion company, that has given millions of dollars to Donald Trump for his inauguration and for other things. And then their CEO last Thursday went to the White House and immediately thereafter, or a day or two thereafter, the White House or the FDA came out and said, oh, it was a false positive. It's not Taylor Farms. And Taylor Farms is saying, yeah, they apologized to us. And the FDA is saying, no, we didn't apologize to them. We're still not sure. So good luck with that one. I mean, this whole thing, this whole corruption thing in the Trump administration, you know, covering up the number of casualties. We're up to 500-600 casualties now with the Iran war. Casualties includes injuries, not just deaths. You know, covering that up, taking people off the dead list, putting them back on the dead list, you know, and now, you know, trying to cover up a public health emergency that was caused because they stopped tracking this parasite because they wanted to save money.
1: This is the Tom Hartman Program.
0: And they wanted to save money because they didn't want billionaires to have to pay any income taxes. I mean, it's just that simple. It's 15 minutes past the hour.

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0: The Commonwealth Report is journalism that works for you, not corporations, not billionaires. News for the public, not the powerful. Twice a day, we break down what matters to your life. 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Stay informed, stay empowered. And welcome back, 20 minutes past the hour. So this little bit of our geeky science today comes from The Guardian via a study that was presented at Nutrition 2026, the annual meeting of the American Society for Nutrition in Maryland. And this is absolutely fascinating. Let me just tell you a little story first. When Louise and I were first married, we had moved down to Detroit. She was pregnant with our first kid, and this would have been like 72. And I got a job with RCA as an engineer. I had to have health insurance because my wife was pregnant, and so anyhow, we were living in Detroit and going to services at the SRF church there in town and whatnot, and the Coptics, and somebody at one of these organizations, one of these churches that we were visiting on the weekends, gave us this book by Arnold Arendt called The Mucusless Diet Healing System. And then he had another book called Rational Fasting. And these books were like written in like 1910, more or less, you know, in the 19-teens. And Arnold Arendt's theory was that, your diet was what was killing you and that the solution was to eat nothing but fruit and green leafy vegetables. Now, he was not even a fan of grains, excuse me. So, we went on this diet. But the other thing that he strongly suggests, and we've been vegetarians ever since, just in the last few years, we'll occasionally eat a little bit of salmon here, doctor's orders kind of thing. But, we're mostly vegan, frankly, and have been for 50 years. But one of the things that Arnold Arendt strongly recommended was never eat breakfast. He was like, you want to have your body fasting as long as possible every day. And so make your first meal lunch and your second meal dinner, and that's it. And we've literally eaten that way for, 50 years now. Occasionally on the weekend, we'll go out for breakfast just for the treat of the flavors and things. We started our day this morning at 5:30 this morning. That's when we get up and start working. And we've been working all morning, and it's now, 10:22 here on the West Coast. And all I've had so far is a green drink. It's a mixture of kale, spinach, celery, cucumber, zucchini, and romaine juice. So, which I suppose is breakfast, but whatever. So this clinical trial that they ran, they took a bunch of overweight women from clinically obese to severely overweight. Older women, 50 to 79 years old. And put them on a program where they were asked to cut 500 calories a day out of their daily diet. They tracked their food intake, and half of the group was asked to only eat within a 9-hour window, and the other half of the group could eat anytime they wanted. And typically, Americans eat within about an 11 to 14 hour window, breakfast, lunch, and dinner, and snacks, and evening snacks. And what they found was that both groups lost about 15 pounds over the end of this trial. But what's interesting, and I'll just read this straight up, but cognitive tests revealed that those who confined their eating to the narrow window performed better than the others on spatial planning and problem-solving tests. There were also hints that they made fewer errors on memory and learning tests. They note in many countries, the UK and US included, it's common to eat over a 14-hour period, leaving only 10 hours overnight without food. A review published in January found that finishing eating before 7 p.m., there's no food after 7. Now, this would be for people who go to bed at 10 or 11, I assume. We go to bed at 8, 8:30, 9. But anyhow, the finishing eating before 7 p.m. was associated with significant improvements in body weight, BMI, waist circumference, blood pressure, and markers of metabolic health. This is called time-restricted eating. And but the surprising thing that, you know, when they did the research on this was that it not only helps people lose weight, it improves brain function. Amazing stuff. I'm so glad we read Arnold Arendt when we were, you know, 20 years old. So what's on your mind? Sookie in Seattle. Hey, Sookie, what's up? Sookie, I'm picking up your calls here.
1: Watch yourself. Oh, there, I was on. Sorry.
0: There you go.
1: I'm here.
0: Yeah.
1: Hi, how are you this morning?
0: I am fine. What's up?
1: Well, I'm a member of the FSP, a socialist party. I write for the paper called The Freedom Socialist, and you can find us at socialism.com.
0: Okay.
1: I want to warn my fellow workers and other folks, people of color and immigrants and trans and everybody, that the Dems are not going to save us. And we've had 5.5 years of Trump, and there's really been no really meaningful resistance from the Democrats.
0: So what's your solution, Sookie? Vote for the socialists instead?
1: We need a Labor Party. We're not going to get to socialism tomorrow. That's not going to happen. But I think ultimately the solution is get rid of capitalism, because I think it is the root of most of the evils we see in the world, including war, discrimination, hunger.
0: I would argue that unregulated capitalism is certainly that villain that you're describing. But I don't think that creating a third party and telling people to vote for them instead of Democrats is going to get you anywhere. It's just going to get more Republicans elected.
1: Well, that is often what people say.
0: That's often what happens. Ralph Nader got 90,000 votes in Florida, and guess who became president?
1: We vote for Democrats. And guess what happens? We vote for Democrats, and we still get more Republicans.
0: Well, not always. So, you know, sometimes you vote for Democrats, you get a good guy. You know, you get AOC or Bernie or, you know, I mean, I've got two great senators.
1: Yeah. And I agree with Bernie about a lot of stuff, but Bernie never met a war that he didn't vote for.
0: I'm sorry, that's just not true. Bernie was very much anti-war. It's 27 minutes past the hour.
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0: I'll be back with more of your calls in just a minute. Stick around.

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5: Massacre. Striking miners were absolutely devastated when on Christmas Day, 73, mostly children, were trampled to death during a Christmas party and benefit at the Italian Hall in Calumet. Witnesses remembered seeing a man with a Citizens Alliance button just moments before someone yelled fire that caused the stampede. Soon after the Italian Hall disaster, Western Federation of Miner President Charles Moyer was shot by a Citizens Alliance mob, then loaded, bleeding, onto a train bound for Chicago. By April, the union was broke, the strike was broken, and the miners resolved to return to work. Bosses would only rehire strikers once they had turned in their union cards. The copper mines in the region would finally be organized some 30 years later in a campaign led by Mine Mill during the years 1939 to 1943. Labor History in 2 brought to you by the Illinois Labor History Society and the Rick Smith Show. For more information, go to laborhistoryin2.com.
6: Welcome to Code WAC, where we break down how our healthcare system really works, what it means for you, and how we can make it better for everyone. I'm your host, Brenda Gazar. For many Americans, getting the right medical care isn't just about what their doctors recommend. It's also about what their insurance company is willing to cover. So what happens when those two don't agree? And why can it be so difficult for patients to fight back? Attorney Lisa Cantor has spent more than two decades helping patients challenge health insurance denials. Her cases have ranged from eating disorders to life-threatening cancers, giving her a firsthand look at how insurers make coverage decisions and the consequences when they favor profits over patients.
7: I just settled a case not too long ago with a young woman who went in for her regular mammogram. They saw something suspicious and thought she had breast cancer. And then when they did the follow-up x-ray, they found a huge thymic tumor in her chest, which was affecting both her heart and her lungs. This again was a Kaiser case. Not only could they not find a surgeon to take it out, so she had to go out of network and pay for the surgeon, but then when she wanted radiation, and she actually was at a well-known cancer site around the country, and they recommended proton beam therapy because they were radiating right near her heart and her lungs, and Kaiser again denied it.
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0: 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And welcome back. 34 minutes past the hour. And what's on your mind today? Mary in Olympia, Washington. Hey, Mary, what's up?
1: Hi. Thanks for taking my call. I'm a first-time caller.
0: Well, thank you, Mary. My pleasure.
1: I am calling today about one of your favorite topics, the morbidly rich and economic inequality. And I was wondering if you've heard of Gary Stevenson.
0: It sounds familiar, but I'm not sure why.
1: Okay. Gary Stevenson is a British economist who has a YouTube channel called Gary's Economics. And his goal in life is to educate everyone on economic inequality and where we're headed if we don't tax the morbidly rich, the billionaires. His slogan is tax wealth, not work. And he's working very hard to get everybody to understand in simple terms what is happening and how the morbidly rich are sucking up all the resources, leaving nothing for the rest of us who will have to rent everything for the rest of our lives.
0: Yeah, it's like the end stage of a Monopoly game.
1: Yes, exactly. He's a brilliant guy. He worked for Citibank as a trader, became a millionaire, and then felt guilty about what was going on. So I'm calling today. I watched his last episode on YouTube today for a while, and I'm trying to get everybody else to check it out and see what they think about his ideas. He is working to get other economists like Gabriel Zuckerman together to solve this problem. He doesn't say that he has the answers, but he knows we have to solve the problem.
0: Yeah. Oh, that's fascinating.
1: And his book is called The Trading Game, which is the story of how he became a trader for Citibank, how he made his millions, and now how he's trying to fix the economics. But
0: well, thanks for the tip.
1: I just want everybody to know about it and check it out.
0: Okay. Thank you very much. Marilyn in Chicago. Hey, Marilyn, what's on your mind today?
2: Hi, Tom. Thank you so much for having me on. I just, you know, love your show.
0: Thank you.
2: But yeah, I know you've been, you seem to know a lot about how extreme the Republican Party has become. And you've really provided an incredible amount of facts that demonstrate this. And I just wanted to share something that you're just going to, that I know about. I have a story to share. It perfectly exemplifies this. You know, I have this friend, he's only in his 20s, and he already ran for DuPage County School Board, and now he's running for DuPage County Board. He wrote this beautiful piece on his social media, just, you know, talking about his upbringing and how, you know, he says, like many young people who grew up without much, I carried a certain weight with me. When you grow up poor and also homeless, when you spend years fighting just to keep your head above water, it's easy to feel like the world was never meant for you in the first place. But the one person who helped me with this was my uncle. He taught me that hardship does not have to make you bitter. It can give you strength. It can make you kinder. It can give you the courage to stand up for people who are still fighting the battles you once fought yourself.
0: That's kind of a Dennis Kucinich, you know, story.
2: Yeah.
0: Yeah.
2: Right. And so you think this is a beautiful story, right? You know, who could disagree with this? So I sent it to a friend of mine who's Republican, but he has become pretty right-wing radicalized now, saying, you know, I'm sure you can even believe in this, you know? And, you know, because of on his site, you know, he talks about some of his policy stuff is to make neighborhoods safer, to assure affordable housing, public transport, quality health and mental health services, basic things, right, Tom?
0: Generally speaking,
2: he wrote, he wrote, I do not interpret this story as unique in any way, and he has a lot of growing up to do. He obviously was radicalized. Most of what this young man expresses is the same progressive socialist jargon about the suffering of the working man and how he intends to fight on their behalf. Since progressives don't understand that they don't have the brains of someone like Elon Musk, so they just want his wealth.
0: Pardon me.
2: No, progressives wreck everything they touch. I think this young man has either forgotten or doesn't know the country in which he was raised.
0: Oh, that's sad.
2: That is just so pathetic. You could take those words. I mean, this is not a person that was handed anything.
3: This is the rhetoric that the billionaire Koch brothers and the billionaire Dickey right. brothers, you know, the big media moguls. This is the rhetoric that right. the billionaires want their dupes to be using. I mean, he's clearly been brainwashed by the right. It's really remarkable.
2: Yeah. And then he says that this, you know, kid, who's in his 20s and has done what he's done, you know, with
3: well, and it sounds like what this kid is advocating is just kind of Dwight Eisenhower 101.
2: Right.
3: You know, which tells you how weird the Republican Party has become, how tragically weird, you know, with this embrace of neo-fascism and neoliberalism. Dwight Eisenhower had a 90% top income tax rate and loved it. Dwight Eisenhower worked really hard to let more people into unions and bragged about it in 56 when he ran for re-election. Dwight Eisenhower expanded Social Security and strengthened the program.
2: Right.
3: You know.
2: Yeah, and he would probably say that he was radicalized.
3: Right. Exactly. By today's Republican Party standards, Dwight Eisenhower was a flaming socialist. And it's just. That's so sad. Well, Marilyn, thank you. Thanks for sharing that story with us. That's wild stuff. I appreciate it. Thank you. George in Santee, California. Hey, George, what's on your mind today?
4: Good morning, Tom. I've heard you several times challenge people to come up with one thing that the right-wing Republicans have done to benefit the working class people in this country. Mm-hmm. And on the other end of that, I think the left wing of the Democratic Party is right about everything. And I would like to hear somebody, not necessarily like to, but can somebody name one thing that the left is wrong about? I think the left is right about everything. And about 20 minutes ago, you couldn't think of that the other Israel prime minister.
3: Yeah, it was Ehud Barak.
4: Yeah, I think it was Ariel Sharon.
3: Oh, no, it was Ehud Barak who was hanging out with Epstein. He's all over the Epstein files.
4: Okay, well, thank you for calling me on that. But anyway,
3: problem, you know, it all depends on how you define the left. I mean, Dana Bash on CNN was trying to describe the left as people who think that, you know, the police should be abolished. To the best of my knowledge, there's no such left. I mean, there might be some, you know, weird blue-haired 20-something person someplace who's saying this into YouTube and the Republicans are putting it on loop over on Fox News. But those are not, that's not really the left. That's the fringe, and I'm not even sure that you could put it on a left-right spectrum. Or the anarchists or the black bloc people who, you know, who show up to trash buildings and things. That's not the left.
4: Yeah, I agree.
3: The left is AOC and Bernie, and the far left is AOC and Bernie, and the rest of the left is the Democratic Party, except the mainstream Democratic Party is to the right of Eisenhower now, or at least in the same place as Eisenhower. So
4: yeah, I'm talking about the Roosevelt left-wingers.
3: That's
4: the New Deal.
3: Yeah, that's the left that we really need to revive.
4: Yeah, I fully agree, but I think one thing that they have wrong.
3: Yeah, I can't either. I can't either, George. So, you know, we'll throw it out there as a contest. George, thanks for the call. From George to George, this is George in Cripple Creek, Virginia. Hey, George.
5: Hey, Tom. How are you doing? Did you see Ukraine blew up an Iranian tanker carrying Russian oil in the Caspian Sea, resulting in one death and many casualties? And now Iran's threatening retaliation against Ukraine. That would be a big escalation if Iran hits targets in the Ukraine.
3: Yeah, I saw that article. In fact, I'm going to talk about that in a little bit here on the program, you know, in the next hour. It concerned me. I mean, it is basically what Ukraine is saying is that Iran is supporting Russia's efforts against Ukraine by shipping them oil and making drones for them. And, I don't know where this is going to go, Georgie. Any insights?
5: Yeah, that would be, if Iran gets involved in the Russia-Ukraine war, that would be a dangerous escalation.
3: Yeah. Although they're already deeply involved in that they're supplying weaponry, right? the drones, the Shahed
5: exactly,
3: drones?
5: Exactly, right. Yeah, drones, exactly. Oh, here's another one you'll get a kick out of. Putin issued a statement praising the accomplishments of the Russian Navy in the war against Ukraine. Well, you know, the Black Sea Fleet's making a major contribution, supplying Ukraine with lucrative targets and building up scrap metal in Davy Jones' locker.
3: Mm-hmm.
5: Yeah, I got a big kick out. That's really good propaganda.
3: I thought the pretty much the entire Russian Navy in that region had been either sunk or driven out, hasn't it?
5: Yeah, they're hiding out in the Eastern Black Sea Fleet, not doing much of anything.
3: Yeah, yeah. I would not want to be in Putin's shoes right now. I Trump's shoes. So. Go ahead.
5: No, you know, the Russians don't tolerate dictators who lose wars.
3: Yeah, yeah. Just ask Nicholas.
5: Exactly right.
3: Yeah, there you go.
5: Well, one more thing, you know, I'm mm-hmm. about that, it, you know, intestinal infection from Mexico. Mm-hmm. I'm glad I get vegetables from my fresh garden and don't have to worry about Montezuma's revenge.
3: There you go. Yeah, Louise has a little area where she grows vegetables and most of our lettuce.
5: Well, you can't eat it. Just go out there and pick them fresh. No pesticides or anything.
3: And they taste so fresh. They taste so good. Yeah, absolutely.
5: Right. Keep up the good work, Tom, and I enjoy your program.
3: Thank you.
5: Kudos to Mateo.
3: Thank you. I'll pass that along. George, thank you for your kind words and for your call. I always appreciate your insights. It's 45 minutes past the hour. We'll be back.
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3: We'll be right back with more of your calls in just a second. Stay with us.

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0: Hey friends, Tom Hartman here to tell you about my brand new book. It's called The Tom Hartman Reader. Tom Hartman Reader is unlike any of my other books. It's a collection of my best and most revealing writings that I think you need to know. Tom Hartman Reader covers everything from my fierce commitment to Jeffersonian democracy to my steadfast opposition to the corporatization of America. Also, it more clearly identifies the root cause of so many of our social and environmental ills. 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Or what cloudy Germany can teach us about solar energy? 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If something's wrong with your computer, you reboot it. You restore it back to where it needs to be. Today, our country is headed down the wrong track, overwhelmed with joblessness, declining wages, and corporations deciding our elections, for starters. This is not the Founding Fathers' vision. It's time we rebooted something bigger than our computers. 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

0: 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It really means a lot to us.
1: Hey, if you're a homeowner in America, you need to listen to this. 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Welcome back 9 minutes before the hour. John in Minneapolis. Hey, John, what's on your mind today?
2: Yeah, what do you say after you hear Tom? I want to kick my wall in. You know, how selfish can you be?
1: Yeah.
2: I kind of changed what I had to say. But anyway, I do think that, yes, when they say the left, and every other country in the world, including the one just north of me here in Minnesota, Canada, has a healthcare system that covers everybody.
1: Mm-hmm.
2: And it benefits even the profit-making organizations that would rather, do business in Canada, like the auto industry and stuff. But I wanted to say, what I really wanted to talk about is the political economy. Neoliberalism is dead. It doesn't serve anybody. And Eisenhower and the Eisenhower-type Republicans, I remember Nelson Rockefeller, Jacob Javits,
1: mm-hmm.
2: they didn't stand in the way like Ronald Reagan did and say, we need to absolutely change the whole political economic system that we had for, 35, 40 years so that we could benefit rich people so that, maybe your health care might trickle down, and instead of dying and decrease the excess population, which is what Tom is saying, essentially, I got mine, and piss on you. We rose above that in the New Deal.
1: Yeah.
2: I find it really frustrating with people like Ken Martin, who hides out, down in the DFL party in St. Paul in the basement. I've never met him, and I've been very involved politically. I know Ilhan Omar, Keith Ellison. I've worked on campaigns that they've been involved in.
1: But he was the chairman of your state party for a decade, wasn't he? In Minnesota?
2: Yes, and I've never met him, nor did any of those people ever talk about him. So I think that, since we've had such infiltration of wealthy people, they've created this two-tier system where you get to talk to some of the, progressives who basically in state politics here do amazingly well, and they work for Washington, D.C., and you can see that in my city government with Jacob Frey. You can see that, with, I would say, Amy Klobuchar,
1: mm-hmm.
2: or our now lieutenant governor, who's running against Peggy Flanagan, who they have said, she's way out there. What are you talking about, way out there? She wants affordability, tax the rich, have Medicare for all. These are all good things and progressive things for the entire population.
1: Yeah.
2: And that's what good politics is about. I'm just tired of it.
1: Yeah.
2: It's like they gaslight you. But, I'm glad for your show because you fight back. And so do a lot of people who call into this program. I can tell they're fighters, and they're not going to, stand for it. And no, I've been part of socialist alternatives, the Green Party, ideologically driven you know, associations, it's like a club, you know. Mm-hmm. They don't get anything really done because they don't have any power.
1: Yeah.
2: You know, and so let's have power and right. take over the Democratic Party.
1: I agree. Yeah. This is why I think Ken Martin should be replaced by Ben Winkler ASAP, but yep. that's just me.
2: John, You're right. Absolutely.
1: Thank you. Spot on. Nathan in Hood River. Hey, Nathan, what's on your mind today?
3: Well, I've been listening to you since IE America. I don't know how long that's been.
1: Yeah, that's 23 years.
3: Yeah, I got them. Okay, so you've been like 99% of the time doing a huge service to the future of society.
1: Well, but thank you. One apologies thing that for the 1%.
3: Well, it's the Ralph Nader thing. When the Wall Street Journal did a recount, and they say, yep, Al Gore won, and it wasn't Ralph Nader's fault. And so,
1: oh yeah, I know.
3: So every time you say that it was a third party's fault, it just
1: no, it wasn't. Okay, keep going.
3: I know what you're saying. If those 90,000 people would have voted for Al Gore, which they might not have, because there's a lot of people that I know that were going to vote for Bernie that voted for Trump, because we don't want this Clinton Bush, this dynastic thing going on. Right. And yeah, Ken Martin, I agree. He needs to go. And we need to get AIPAC to stop populating the DNC, because mm-hmm. every time, you know, it's like if you're not pro AIPAC, then, you know, most people aren't. Yeah. And because people are just irritated and fed up with what's going on with their funding there.
1: Yeah.
3: So
1: American public opinion is
3: Ralph Nader thing. You know, it's not Ralph Nader's fault. It is the fact that the Republicans control the vote, and it's not
1: Nader's fault. It was Jeb Bush knocking 90,000 black people off the voting rolls in Florida about 3 months before the election. That's what really did it, Nathan. But my point about third party, I think, still stands. Nathan, thank you for the call.
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9: All of that crap news and more straight ahead from BradBlog.com. I'm Brad Friedman.
8: And I'm Desi Doyen.
9: Stand by for 6 minutes of independent green news, politics, analysis, and snarky comment.
10: Trump went on to threaten Canada with more tariffs due to the wildfire smoke.
11: You got
10: to
11: stop these fires from coming in and, you know, poisoning our air.
12: Are you sure you want America to set a precedent for paying for pollution? I feel like your pals at Pesticide Microplastic Death Diarrhea Lettuce Inc. might have other ideas.
9: Yep, they would. This is your Green News Report. Okay, Desi Doyen, it looks like Donald Trump has a new way to, let's say, complicate the Iran war. What do you got for us today?
8: Well, first, as you say, there is still no end in sight for Donald Trump's war on Iran. The Strait of Hormuz remains effectively closed. So naturally, Trump on Wednesday signed a new nuclear agreement with Saudi Arabia.
9: This will totally work.
8: That will allow the kingdom to enrich uranium for civilian reactors, which is also the path to a nuclear weapon. Trump's Saudi deal also limits international inspections. Critics warn that the deal raises nuclear proliferation risks in the Middle East. So, yes, for those keeping track, basically Trump started a war with Iran, claiming it was to prevent them from enriching uranium while he is permitting Saudi Arabia to enrich uranium.
9: Well, we don't have any reason to not trust Mohammed bin Salman. He's never proven to be a threat to anyone.
8: Well, anyway, here in the U.S., the nation is going through the largest cyclosporiasis outbreak ever recorded, with more than 4,000 confirmed cases of explosive diarrhea. And as we go to air, the FDA has not definitively traced the source. Public health experts warn that higher temperatures and repetitive long-lasting heat waves caused by climate change are creating ideal conditions for cyclospora to thrive. Studies increasingly tie the surge in outbreaks of illnesses linked to cyclospora, E. coli, West Nile virus, Vibrio, and other pathogens to man-made climate change because it is expanding their range.
9: Not Vibrio.
8: Food safety attorney Bill Marler on CBS warns we are not prepared.
13: There's a lot of studies that are coming out now that are showing that certain pathogens like E. coli, Salmonella, Campylobacter are adapting better to a heated environment than we are. We've got to adapt. And right now, FDA and the industry is being caught flat-footed.
9: Not Campylobacter.
8: In other news, the oil and gas industry has known since at least the 1960s that methane is an extremely potent greenhouse gas. They knew it was dangerous to the climate, and they knew that their operations have been releasing far more methane gas than the companies have officially reported.
9: You don't say.
8: That's according to internal industry documents revealed by the nonprofit Center for Climate Integrity. And instead of repairing methane leaks to reduce their climate impacts, the oil and gas industry chose instead to spend millions of dollars to deceive the public and policymakers, including advertising and influencer campaigns selling the myth of natural gas as clean, in part to quell competition from cleaner, cheaper electric appliances. They also spent millions on relentless lobbying to overturn even mild rules aimed at reining in their methane pollution. Meanwhile, The Guardian reports that new polling shows that amid a summer of repetitive record-shattering heat waves, punishing drought, and deadly floods, a majority of U.S. voters now increasingly link extreme weather to the climate crisis.
9: Good.
8: 61% of likely American voters say extreme weather events are becoming more frequent, including 46% of Republicans. That despite efforts by Donald Trump, his administration, and elected Republicans to deny climate change as a con job and a hoax. Finally, some good news for Europe. In June, solar energy became the European Union's largest single source of electricity, generating more power than nuclear, natural gas, and wind energy.
9: Wow.
8: And for the first time ever, solar power in Europe now accounts for more than a quarter of all European electricity.
9: That's not just good news for Europe. That's good news for the entire globe. For much more on all of these stories and the ones we couldn't get to today, check out our website at greennews.bradblog.com. I'm Brad Friedman.
8: And I'm Desi Doyen.
9: And this has been your Green News Report.
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1: And welcome back to the third hour of our program. 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Christopher, welcome back to the program. I was blown away by this piece you wrote titled, "Are Foreign Intelligence Agencies and Criminals Killing Donald Trump's Enemies to Earn His Favor?" Say what? Tell us about this.
2: Me, absolutely. You know, in the criminal justice system, there's a way to successfully win a prosecution even when evidence has been destroyed through a process called spoliation, and when bodies and other evidence

0: motivated in his favor and for his benefit. And those are, they have the ability to do it. They have an incentive to do it, to win and curry his favor. And he is actively removing the safeguards. He's actually removed them. They're gone now for us to be able to discover if that's happening or find if it's happening. And I mentioned that term spoilage before. That means that if somebody destroys the means for discovering evidence or destroys evidence, there's a presumption. The jury is actually told you are supposed to infer a negative result from that. You're supposed to infer that they did it for bad reasons to try and cover up a crime.
1: So are you suggesting that we don't know of foreign of any instances of foreign governments killing people on behalf of Donald Trump, but you believe that it's the case?
0: So there's over 1,500 documented cases while we were keeping track of them through our intelligence services and publicly released reports, as well as in watchdog reports that are being put out that say that political killings have been happening worldwide. We shut down a lot of our systems for tracking that. Mm-hmm. Now, a lot of us in the last year have seen suspicious deaths related to people who were maybe against the Trump campaign or have actually had personal vendettas. They've heard things about Ivana Trump, his first wife. They've heard about these scientists who are being killed. And so the case here is meant to be able to say, outside of exploring an individual murder case, one person being killed, do we think that the Trump administration, sort of in a stochastic terrorism or, you know, a broad motivation way of these are people Trump doesn't like, do we think that our enemies killed them? This is less about exploring any one of those cases and more about saying we now live in a country where the safeguards are gone for tracking this or for holding the people in charge accountable. We live in a nation, then can you fairly call it a democracy where we know that the person leading this country would gladly see his enemies killed by foreign intelligence services and criminal organizations hoping to curry his favor, and we no longer have the safeguards to hold him accountable for that?
1: Which is a dangerous situation. I mean, and I think we need to keep in mind that he just wanted to give the nuclear bomb to the guy who had a Washington Post reporter murdered and dismembered, to MBS over in Saudi Arabia. And somehow we all just, and by the way, 15 of the 19 hijackers on 9/11 were Saudis. And we just kind of shrug our shoulders. I mean, it's weird.
0: Yeah. Well, I think that meta view of it, of like, you know, the murder of Jamal Khashoggi and people involved in the Epstein case, knowing that now we don't have internal mechanisms for tracking that and that external mechanisms for enforcing, you know, the investigation and, you know, of retributive murders that are encouraged by this administration, that being gone is a level of democratic backsliding that we have now passed. And it is a substantial one. That means people running for office, people holding office. And I think when you live in that environment, if you're, say, Alvin Bragg, the Manhattan DA, if you're Letitia James, this is more than just cases being brought against you by the DOJ. This is, we now live in an environment where any one of the president's political opponents can be threatened or murdered. And our federal government, I won't ask you, if you don't want to answer this, you don't have to, but you have to wonder, you know, would our federal government actually try to sincerely discover the cause of this death if it was from Saudi Arabia or from Israel or from, you know, I mean, and just from agencies that might be trying to gain favor with the current administration?
1: Well, and the other thing in this context that kind of chills me is that every 2 weeks, roughly, since he was inaugurated, and God only knows how frequently this happened before that, Donald Trump has been having hour-long conversations with Vladimir Putin. And Putin, enthusiastically kills his political enemies. So, you know, it kind of adds some concern to that fire. But so what do you propose we do about this, Christopher?
0: You know, there isn't an easy solution. That's recognizing that we passed this truly critical level of democratic backsliding. That and the piece that I wrote outlines just a bunch of different, they've closed down all these different groups and defunded all these different groups in the federal government and in the intelligence community whose job it was to figure these sorts of things out and to publicly disclose them. Mm-hmm. Knowing we've crossed that threshold, how do you address it? there aren't a ton of options at the federal level. And that's what, you know, the work that I'm doing.

0: I actually just had an article published in Verfassungsblog, which is a German international publication that covers democratic backsliding. Mm-hmm. And what it addresses is the role of impeaching justices who are members of the Federalist Society. That's one of the things is, you know, unitary executive theory gets us here, and mm-hmm. no Democrat is going to get the benefits of unitary executive theory. It's a very political organization that's antithetical. Republicans have figured out a way to change the Constitution while exploiting with the judicial review process, so that we don't need to use the legislative processes and the electoral processes to change the Constitution. They can just get their justices into the federal courts, and they can interpret the Constitution in ways that are entirely antithetical to what it actually says. And so, if people are looking for something you can do, I would say get a hold of your local, state, federal representatives and tell them you don't think anyone who's been a member of the Federalist Society has a place as a DA, as an AG, or on the federal courts, and you want them to affirmatively say that where they stand on that.
1: Yeah, which is, you know, a little down the road from this conversation of political assassination. But one of the things that you point out in your article is that Trump has publicly identified his enemies. And then with a number of them, and I believe that this was the case with John Bolton, and it might have been the case with a few others, he explicitly, even though they, you know, Iran had made a very specific threat against John Bolton, they targeted him for assassination, Trump took away his protection.
0: Yeah. And these games of removing people's security details, even threatening that removal, removing their security clearances, removing actively encouraging supporters, stoking them with conspiracy theories. This is what it looks like when you have that's an important part to consider about this. This is what it looks like to have a despotic leader who is able to weaponize outside forces to do his bidding for him and then reward them later, whether it be with contracts or any sort of criminal activities or corrupt activities. We are in that place now.
1: Yeah, or giving the Saudis the bomb.
0: Absolutely. And yes, giving them the nuke and the ability to have nuclear bombs because they've paid enough to our government. And that's what I wish I could bring a clean, simple solution to this. But the point is that the situation is much more dire than a lot of people realize. And even people who realize how severe and dangerous this is, when you can successfully make it so that your political opponents know their lives are really in danger and the FBI, the DOJ might actively cover up what happens to them.
1: Yeah.
0: That is a dangerous place to be. And even people who are scared might not be aware of just that additional level of danger within the current system.
1: Yeah, it's concerning. Christopher Armitage, check out his Substack, cmarmitage.substack.com. It's called The Existentialist Republic. It's free. You can sign up and get it in your inbox. Christopher, thank you so much for dropping by today. It's always good talking with you.
0: Thanks for having me, Tom. Take care.
1: My pleasure. 16 minutes past the hour. Is Russia helping Iran kill American troops? Stick around. We'll talk about that.
2: This is the Tom Hartman Program.
1: It's the place where smart people get their news. We'll be right back with a little more news and your calls.

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7: 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Welcome back. 22 minutes past the hour. So Ukraine, or Iran rather, says that Ukraine just attacked a vessel in the Caspian Sea, killed a sailor, injured a few other people. This was, I believe, an oil tanker that was carrying oil from Iran, arguably to Russia. Kyiv has long accused Tehran of supplying Russia with drones, and of course the infamous Shahid drones. But this is Volodymyr Zelensky, the president of Ukraine, on Saturday said he would, quote, instruct our intelligence to share with our partners the information we have regarding Russia's new assistance to the Iranian regime. What he's talking about here is that Iran, all of a sudden, you know, like in the last month or so, has gotten super precise in their ability to kill Americans. I mean, there's over 600 American casualties now from this Iranian war, 16 or 17 people dead, and, you know, the rest injured, and many of them in the hospitals. Donald Trump refused to visit them in the hospital in Walter Reed last time he was there a couple weeks ago for one of his regular dementia tests. And which raises the question, you know, why is he getting a dementia test every 6 months? But anyway, so Zelensky says that he has proof that Russia is using their spy satellites to get information about where Americans are and when they are there, and conveying that information to the Iranians, to the IRGC, the Revolutionary Guard Corps, so that they can then target our American soldiers. And they've been quite successful at this. Zelensky said, and I quote, since the beginning of July, so this is like, you know, what, the last 2-3 weeks, he says, since the beginning of July, we have recorded active Russian satellite surveillance of the Gulf states and U.S. military facilities located there. These images subsequently appear in Iran. So, in other words, Zelensky is saying that he has proof that the Russians are getting, you know, targeting information, citing information of American soldiers, and handing that off to Iran, and Iran is using it. He goes on to say there is a clear correlation between Russia's satellite imagery of these sites and Iranian strikes, both before the attacks, in preparation for them, and afterward to assess the damage inflicted. So this is interesting. Now, I had forgotten about this, but back in January of 2020, you know, 6 years ago, there was a Ukrainian International Airlines flight, 752, out of was flying near Tehran. I'm not sure where it went from or to. And the Iranian military shot this Boeing 737 out of the sky, killed 176 people on board. And so the Ukrainians and the Iranians have not been happy with each other for at least 6 years now. And then on top of that, of course, the Iranians are making a small fortune supplying Shahid drones to Russia. And apparently, and this might be this latest ship that got hit. We don't know if it was carrying drones or if it was carrying oil. I mean, the news reports I've seen are either it's a ship or it was a tanker. I've seen both, and I'm not sure that we're certain at this point. But the point is that the Ukrainians are looking at, they're starting to reach longer distances. And the danger here is that Iran decides that we're not just going to throw our missiles at Jordan and Bahrain, you know, where American facilities are. We're going to start throwing our missiles at Kyiv as well, because I think it's fairly widely known now that for a year and a half, Trump has refused to send any anti-aircraft weaponry to Ukraine, and they've run out of their Patriot, anti-aircraft battery. And so now Ukraine is particularly, uniquely vulnerable to ballistic missile attacks. They've lost their anti-ballistic missile capability. Apparently they're working on it, but in the meantime, you know, they're getting hit by Russia. So if Iran were to strike into Ukraine, now that Ukraine has struck an Iranian tanker, this could signal a significant, I mean, you know, this is the war going beyond just the Middle East. This is the war going into Europe. And it could get very, very ugly very fast, particularly if Russia decides that they're going to come explicitly come to the aid of their ally, the Ukrainians, or the Iranians, rather. Excuse me. So what say you? I'll pick up your calls on the other side of the break. Stay with us.
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4: Strikers were also fed up with the company's paternalism and intrusion into their personal lives. They also worried for their jobs with the introduction of labor-saving machinery. The Western Federation of Miners succeeded early on in shutting down the mines, but the copper barons wouldn't budge. By August, many mines reopened with scab labor. Later that month, deputies shot 2 strikers dead and wounded 2 others as they returned home from attempting to collect strike benefits. The incident became known as the Sieberville Massacre. Striking miners were absolutely devastated when on Christmas Day, 73, mostly children, were trampled to death during a Christmas party and benefit at the Italian Hall in Calumet. Witnesses remembered seeing a man with a Citizens Alliance button just moments before someone yelled fire that caused the stampede. Soon after the Italian Hall disaster, Western Federation of Miner President Charles Moyer was shot by a Citizens Alliance mob, then loaded, bleeding, onto a train bound for Chicago. By April, the union was broke, the strike was broken, and the miners resolved to return to work. Bosses would only rehire strikers once they had turned in their union cards. The copper mines in the region would finally be organized some 30 years later in a campaign led by Mine Mill during the years 1939 to 1943. Labor History in 2 brought to you by the Illinois Labor History Society and the Rick Smith Show. For more information, go to laborhistoryin2.com.
5: Welcome to Code WAC, where we break down how our healthcare system really works, what it means for you, and how we can make it better for everyone. I'm your host, Brenda Gazar. For many Americans, getting the right medical care isn't just about what their doctors recommend. It's also about what their insurance company is willing to cover. So what happens when those two don't agree? And why can it be so difficult for patients to fight back? Attorney Lisa Cantor has spent more than 2 decades helping patients challenge health insurance denials. Her cases have ranged from eating disorders to life-threatening cancers, giving her a firsthand look at how insurers make coverage decisions and the consequences when they favor profits over patients.
6: I just settled a case not too long ago with a young woman who went in for a regular mammogram. They saw something suspicious and thought she had breast cancer. And then when they did the follow-up x-ray, they found a huge thymic tumor in her chest, which was affecting both her heart and her lungs. This again was a Kaiser case. Not only could they not find a surgeon to take it out, so she had to go out of network and pay for the surgeon, but then when she wanted radiation, and she actually was at a well-known cancer site around the country, and they recommended proton beam therapy because they were radiating right near her heart and her lungs, and Kaiser again denied it.
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0: 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In addition to radio stations across the nation and Free Speech TV on Dish Direct and the Internet, we're also live on YouTube across most social media and Tom.tv every single weekday with clips and links as well. Welcome back. 34 minutes past the hour. Picking up your calls here. What's on your mind today? Russell in Vancouver Island. Hey, Russell, what's up?
1: Hi, Tom. Good to talk to you again.
0: Thank you.
1: I want to make a point about this is the most consequential election in my lifetime, mm-hmm. as you often make, because it's so important that everyone get it in mind because we're inching closer to the big one. So I just voted in this Seattle primary, which is August 5th is when the ballots are due. Mm-hmm. So the point I want to make about this is Katie Wilson, who was elected the mayor of Seattle, won by 1,976 votes. I believe there are four or five recounts. That's close.
0: Yeah.
1: So as this, as an example, it really brings the point home. Every vote counts.
0: Yeah.
1: And that's what is going, you know, and as you've mentioned many, many times, overwhelming numbers is what's going to do it for us in November. Mm-hmm. And that really has to happen. So, and just a brief side point, I vote by the internet because I'm an overseas voter up in Canada. Mm-hmm. So, been here now, I think 4 or 5 years, and it is an easy way to do it. It's super, you know, they make it very usable for someone. So I vote at every election, every chance, and that's what's important these days.
0: There you go.
1: And that's my message for the day, and my Substack is The New Now.
0: Okay. The New Now. You got it. Russell, thank you.
1: All right.
0: Good talking to you. Thank you.
1: All
0: right. Joe and Sam, whoop, Joe just, as I put him on the air, I think he hung himself up. Tony in Fair Play, Colorado. Hey, Tony, what's on your mind today?
2: Tom, you're the best. 3 points real quickly. It's all about messaging, of course. And a big part of messaging is the bully pulpit, especially when you don't have the media. The bully pulpit is free, and it's focused, and it's huge. Schumer. Schumer has squandered his bully pulpit.
0: I agree.
2: Dems are feckless messengers, and he's part of that fecklessness. He should engage Trump every day. There are hundreds of topics, and it's free. Number two, I got three points real quickly. Number two, what the Democrats, congressional Democrats, could do is propose legislation. They could call it, for example, Protect the Vote Act, where they focus in on Trump's and the GOP's effort to interfere and suppress the vote. Number one of the provisions could be that the post office must treat mail-in ballots as if they were sacred, should treat them like priority
0: mail. They used to have a priority. Trump ended that.
2: Well, they could, you know, Democrats can legislate that. They start mm-hmm. messaging and they start talking about how important it is to mail-in voting. And another part of that would be to restrict federal troops and or ICE, et cetera, from interfering in any way by being present in elections. And a third point, there are more, many points that could be added, but my third point would be martial law declaration. Come up with a congressional group, like a group of eight or whatever, who on an emergency basis would be available to consult with Trump and also must vote with a majority, simple majority, that yes, martial law should be invoked and cannot be invoked without congressional approval. But the president can declare it, but it needs backup by the congressional group of eight or whatever they come up with that could work with the president in an emergency basis kind of thing. And my third point is about pardons. You ain't seen nothing yet. The Democrats are all talking about how we're going to bring up accountability if we win the next elections, we win the House and all that. Trump is going to pardon everybody. Yeah. You ain't seen nothing.
0: Oh, He's already said that anybody who was within 10 feet of the Oval Office is going to get a pardon. No, I get it. Good list, Tony. Thank you. Patsy in Arroyo Grande, California. Hey, Patsy, what's up?
3: Hi, I just wanted to talk to that character Tom who called in, who sounds to me like an insurance company paid troll about Medicare for All.
0: I don't think he is. He's just, you know, he's a upper middle class guy who has very good health insurance and doesn't want to lose it.
3: Well, yeah, he probably has concierge, whatever that racket is that's going on now. But the thing is, I'm going on 87 years old. I've been around a lot in this healthcare thing. I used to work for both insurance companies and doctors, mm-hmm. you know, doing their insurance claims, mm-hmm. you know, back in the past, in my past. And I've seen all these transitions from when, you know, insurance was nonprofit at one time, and then it became profitable, and then it went into HMOs, and, you know, just the whole racket.
0: I remember.
3: Nobody has ever had really good insurance until you get Medicare.
0: Mm-hmm.
3: And for my mother, for my father, for my husband, for me, every time we were qualifying for Medicare, we breathed a sigh of relief because we knew we were going to get health care.
0: Yeah.
3: And,
0: yeah, Medicare is the real deal. Although right now in 6 states, Trump has got this experiment where they've got AI examining all the Medicare claims, and they're doing advanced approval, like the insurance company, like the Medicare Advantage scams ones do, and
3: wonderful.
0: And they pay the AI companies a fee or a commission or something every time they turn somebody down. So we're getting these perverse incentives now in real Medicare, which is horrific. It's just horrifying.
3: Yeah, well, that's the racket, to make money by denial. I worked on both sides of it.
0: Yeah.
3: You know, denial. And the thing is, I want our friend Tom to go to the website for the Physicians for a National Health
0: PNHP.org
3: Plan.
0: PNHP.org.
3: And they lay it all out for you.
0: Yeah.
3: Huh?
0: Yeah, PNHP.org is the website.
3: Right.
0: It's a great organization.
3: Right. Yes, and they have pointed out that if we go on Medicare for All, we will pay half, of what we're paying now. So that tells you what the insurance companies are making.
0: Yeah, yeah. No, they're making billions. I mean, it's a multi-billion profit. They're making billions in profit. They're making hundreds of billions in revenue. Patsy, thank you for the call. Yeah. Brian in Dubuque, Iowa. Hey, Brian, what's up?
4: Hi, Tom. It's been a few years since I last called in.
0: Well, thank you for calling back.
4: You're welcome. Three things real quick. So the caller who called in earlier today and said that Bernie Sanders never saw a war that he didn't want to vote for.
0: Yeah, it's just not true.
4: I believe it's the case that Bernie Sanders voted no, was the only senator who voted no to the Iraq war.
0: I believe you're right. I'm not sure if he's the only
4: Hillary,
0: one, but I know that Bernie has voted against
4: it. I believe
0: all
4: he was
0: wars.
4: The only one. All the Republicans voted yes, and all the other
0: Hillary
4: Democrats,
0: voted,
4: I believe,
0: yes.
4: voted yes,
0: and lived
4: including Hillary Clinton, by the way.
0: Yeah.
4: So that should tell you all you need to know about the difference between Bernie Sanders and the corporate Democrats and the Republicans. The second thing I want to say is Tom Holman was on CNN about a week ago, and he said that 88% of the time body cameras vindicate ICE, which means that 12% of the time they're doing something wrong. If you had a job and you were doing something wrong 12% of the time, how long would you have that job?
0: Particularly if that job involved life and death situations.
4: Thank you. Thank you very much.
0: Yeah, well said, Bill.
4: And the third thing is, you were mentioning Jeb Bush, and it doesn't take a rocket scientist. You don't have to be Elon Musk or Jeff Bezos to realize that there was corruption on a massive scale between George W. Bush and his brother Jeb Bush, when Florida just happened to be the only state that had a voter issue that year, and it was Jeb Bush who was the governor of that state.
0: No, it's and now we know that Jeb had asked Catherine Harris to get a from George, who was the governor of Texas at the time. Jeb, governor of Florida, asked his secretary of state to get a list of all the felons in Texas, because felons aren't allowed to vote in Florida, and most of the felons in Texas are either black or brown, more than half of them. And the pool of last names among Hispanics and African Americans in the United States is much smaller than the pool of last names among white people, because there's so many different languages that are represented just in Europe, for example, you know, among white people for different names. And so when they took that list and ran it against the voter list, the registered voters list in Florida, it identified 90,000 people who had the same first and last name. You know, a lot of Jose Gonzalez's and a lot of James Washington's. And they purged them off the voting list.
4: Go ahead. I was under the impression that there was a recount of that vote after the Supreme Court, the right-wing Supreme Court, awarded George W. Bush the presidency.
0: That's correct. There was.
4: And they found that there were more votes for Al Gore than...
0: That's correct.
4: Than George.
0: Yeah, the New York Times said by any one of seven different standards, the recount showed that Al Gore won the election in 2000. So it was
4: stolen.
0: It was stolen from us. And Jeb Bush never paid a price for that, which is just shocking, frankly.
4: We need a universal basic income, Tom.
0: Yeah, I'm with you on that, too. I'm with you. Brian, thank you. Thank you for the call. Good to hear from you. It's 45 minutes past the hour. I'll be back with more of your calls in just a minute. Stay with us.
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0: It's the place where we dare to ask, is Walmart a person? And we dare to say, nah, the Republicans on the Supreme Court lied to you about that.

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1: The American middle class is on its deathbed. 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
3: "To discover brilliant, innovative, creative, and original thinking is one of life's rare privileges. To discover that such a thinker has focused on the most critical of all issues facing our species is encouraging. Because The Last Hours of Ancient Sunlight is a seminal work offering a viewpoint original yet ancient, I see our situation today in a new light. And because of the scope and depth of this work, I find it inspiring as well as disturbing. I rather exhausted superlative in praise of Tom Hartman's book, The Prophet's Way, which I rightly called the most important book I've ever read. But now I find the sequel calling for equal praise, since the issue here addresses the whole of our species, and indeed all species.
2: The Last Hours of Ancient Sunlight, The Fate of the World and What We Can Do Before It's Too Late by Tom Hartman, in bookstores everywhere.
0: Hey, Tom Hartman here. In my new book, Threshold, The Crisis of Western Culture, I'm looking at the deteriorating state of our planet, where the dynamics of environmental, economic, and population change are boiling over the limits within which society can function. I'll be busting the myths and ideologies of religious fundamentalism, capitalism run amok, male domination and hierarchy, and militarism that are draining our world of its natural and human resources and engendering the suffering of millions for the benefit of a few. Threshold examines cultures that have thrived from the mother city of Corral, Peru to modern Denmark, and targets five areas of policy, national, religious, economic, corporate, and environmental, for specific and immediate reform. Radical in scope and boldness, but simple in its common sense logic, my book Threshold illustrates the mistakes we have made as a culture, as a country, and as individuals, and provides the inspiration and motivation that you're looking for to build a better, more sustainable world for all. It's available in fine bookstores everywhere. Threshold.

0: 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It really means a lot to us.
1: 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Welcome back. 9 minutes before the hour. Picking up your calls here. Tom in Seattle. Hey, Tom, what's up?
2: Yeah, good morning, Tom. Yeah, a while back you were trying to come up with a definition, capitalism versus communism. Well, one you've probably heard is capitalism where man exploits man. And communism is where man exploits, is just the opposite.
1: I like it.
2: And in another one, we weren't supposed to compare Trump to Hitler, even though comparisons came up. But now that we find out that Trump invited that, he was very flattered, according to Hagerman and Swan.
1: Yep. He was, he loved the idea of people comparing him to Hitler because he thought Hitler was a great man. I mean, you know, he spent, Ivana testified in her divorce proceedings that he kept Hitler's collected speeches on the table next to his bed and read it in the evening from time to time. Well, I'm surprised he read anything, but.
2: Yeah. Hey, can I say one thing kind of against the grain?
1: Sure.
2: I think Musk is an asset. If it wasn't for him, we'd still be paying the Russians to put our satellites in orbit or astronauts into orbit, and China's eating our lunch in cars. We might not be able to compete with the Chinese cars unless we put a big tariff on them, but it looks like possibly Musk has come up with a way to compete with China. So that would be a definite positive.
1: Yeah, although BYD, I mean, you know, some of the Chinese companies are they're just killing Tesla sales in those countries where they're allowed to be sold. You can't buy them here in the United States.
2: He hasn't put his system into production yet. We'll find out in a few months.
1: Yeah, and his SpaceX stuff is pretty cutting edge. I'll give you that, Tom. Thank you very much for the call. Mark in Ormond Beach, Florida. Hey, Mark, what's up?
3: Hey, Tom, thanks for taking my call, long-time listener. I just want to make a comment on the a union person that talked about this free Medicare for all and stuff like that. Mm-hmm. As you know, I'm on Medicaid. We pay for Medicaid. I pay for my drug plan and what have you. And my brother-in-law, which is on Medicaid, does a spend down. So that's like a deductible. If this ever comes through, it's not going to be free. Even for the migrants working, they pay for Social Security tax. They're going to have to pay into the system. It's not a free bill. And then finally, I don't even know if the bill has been published. I don't know what he's talking about. And then finally, even for union people, if you look at the big three right here, they have excellent Medicare, medical insurance right here through their union, what have you. Mm-hmm. Why do these big three go to like Canada and Mexico? Because of insurance as paid by the government up there.
1: Yeah, Toyota said that. Cost. They said there's $3,200 worth of health insurance in a car made in the United States that just doesn't, it's not an expense when they make the cars in Canada. So,
3: exactly. So I don't know where this mega is coming, where this free medical is up. So I appreciate taking my comment online, Tom.
1: Thanks a lot, Mark. Good talking to you. Joe in San Jose. Hey, Joe, what's up?
4: Happy Monday, Tom.
1: Thank you. Back at
4: you. Beautiful day out here. A really great show, as usual. I don't know if you caught Bernie on Sunday morning. He was on, and he wants to pull out. He says, we need to negotiate a settlement and take the loss.
1: Who was on?
4: The comment I had today was about tort reform. I think if we're going to have Medicare for all, we're going to have to address the torts, because that's the biggest hindrance, I think, to being able to implement health care that way. And another comment I just wanted to ask is, you know, I don't want to use curse words on the radio, but I think that we should be calling him President Jackass. I mean, I think I look back at some of the drawings I saw with Theodore Roosevelt and his face on an ass, and I just remember that he was very controversial in his day.
1: Yeah.
4: So I don't know if we can refer to...
1: Well, Teddy Roosevelt had the Bull Moose Party, you know. I mean, you know, it's I guess if you, although the, you know, traditionally the donkey is the Democratic Party and the Republicans refer to it as a jackass. So I don't know, Joe, if it'll work. But Joe, thanks for the call. From Joe to Joe, this is Joe in Seattle. Hey, Joe, what's on your mind?
5: Hey, Tom, thanks for all the great stuff you do. I just went to an event last night. I'm with a group called Friends of Standing Together. Mm-hmm. Standing Together is the largest peace group in Israel-Palestine. It's made up equally. The leadership is of Palestinians living in Israel and Israeli Jews. They have a positive program based on mutual empathy, equality, and ending the occupation. And I just want to highlight that they're doing a lot of great stuff. They got a Get Out the Vote campaign to try to get folks who are marginalized, don't usually vote, to vote in the elections. And obviously Netanyahu, they can't advocate for a particular party, but they can do the Get Out the Vote, which they're doing. They also have a new party made up of separate from the nonprofit of Sally Abood, Palestinian and Israeli Jew Alamli. So they're really positive. I invite people to check out Standing Together, standing-together.org. It's really the most positive group working for empathy in Israel.
1: Joe, thank you very much. Thank you very much. That's great. And thanks for being with us today. We'll be back tomorrow, same time, same place. In the meantime, don't forget the war. Democracy is not a spectator sport. It requires all of us, and that includes you. So get out there, get active, tag, you're it. Have a great afternoon. Be good to yourself and the folks around you. Stay safe, and I will catch up with you tomorrow.
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9: The name's Francis Sawyer. But everybody calls me Psycho. 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
10: Ooh.
9: Just made the list, buddy. 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
11: You're listening to the American Democracy Minute, keeping your government by and for the people. The U.S. House passed the Save America Act again, this time with language to attach it to a normally bipartisan defense appropriations bill before it's sent to the Senate. It's a last-ditch effort to pass the bill. July 5th, House Speaker Mike Johnson said he would advance the suppressive Safeguard America Voter Eligibility Act, quote, one more time, using an obscure House rule called Merving. July 22nd, the House passed the bill, which would end universal mail voting in 8 states and D.C., mandate voter ID and narrow its options, and mandate documentary proof of citizenship at registration. Merving inserts language which, in this case, packages the Save America Act with the ordinarily bipartisan National Defense Authorization Act to make it harder to vote down in the Senate. Attempts by far-right legislators to attach the SAVE Act to housing and national security bills have already failed, in spite of President Trump's haranguing. Senate Majority Leader John Thune, who has repeatedly said the SAVE Act doesn't have the 60 votes to end the filibuster, told the New York Post that it could be included in the budget reconciliation process, which requires only a simple majority vote. It's unclear when it will be back on the Senate floor. We have more analysis on this anti-voter bill and links to other reporting at AmericanDemocracyMinute.org. I'm Brian Beal.
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0: with Joe Santorsa, coming to you with news from the Resistance.
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3: Hey there, one, and welcome to episode 843 of the Tim Cormoss Show for Sunday, July 26, 2026. And I'm joined once again on the show by my co-host, co-producer, and resident Photoshop expert, the one, the only Joe at -3.bsky.social, or Joe Santorsa. How are you, Joe?
4: Well, okay. You might have to edit that Photoshop expert thing out anymore. I become lazy AI.
3: Yeah, there you go. There you go. And from Miles Topic Round, Sue in Rockville. Welcome back, Sue.
5: Hey, thanks for having me back.
3: Hey, some from down Florida way, messaging Matt. How are you, Matt?
6: Hello, very happy to be back. Thank you.
3: Glad to have you back. Matt, what's going on down Florida way?
6: Well, I guess it's not news if I say it's hot here in the summer in Florida, but I think it is newsworthy to say it's hotter. It's hotter than ever. And I've taken my own little sampling on that. We've been here 10 years. It's definitely the hottest we know about. But I've also asked a lot of people, including Republicans, and including people who've been here 20, 30, and 40 years, and all of them have told me it's the hottest they ever remember. Now, I present that in a very neutral way to the Republicans. I don't go and say, how's global warming doing for you? But I do just casually ask them about that, and I, you know, sort of sneaky, and I get them to say that, to admit that. Now, whether anyone, any government here is going to do anything about that, you know, I think my theory is big business will have to be so badly affected by climate change that they will go running to the government for help. Mm. And only at that point is something going to be done about it.
5: Is DeSantis' term limited? Are you finally getting rid of him?
6: Yeah, I think so. I think this year, in fact, there's a race for governor.
3: Yeah, he's out at the end of this year, I believe. Yeah. He's term limited. But the thing that I don't understand, though, Matt, is why do they keep running former Republicans as Democrats?
6: David Jolly, you're talking about?
3: David Jolly, same thing. What was the other guy who ran for governor and lost to DeSantis last time? He was former governor. Know. He was formerly the governor.
6: Charlie Crist.
3: Charlie Crist, yeah. Mm-hmm. I mean, can't we run a Democrat who's been a Democrat?
6: I think maybe and lose bigger. You know, I think there's a theory of you have to kind of run different Democrats in different places. And it's possible those people have the best chance. But again, when you say can't they run a Democrat, I mean, we do have primaries. And so whoever wins is the nominee.
3: Yeah, there you go. Have you guys had your primary yet?
6: Nope, but it's in a few weeks, and early voting has started, and we have voted.
3: Yeah, some of the primaries seem really late.
6: And we
3: really
6: vote by
3: year.
6: Mail, but we dropped off our ballots in person. I don't trust the mail, although this is a state, I think, that if we were asked to give over the voter rolls, they probably did it, so they're not messing with the mail-in voting in Florida.
3: Of course not. No. Because it's you know, been a red state.
6: Republican majority.
3: Republican majority, so exactly. Exactly. So, well, anyway, Matt, we're glad to have you back. Thanks for joining us again today. And thanks. Sue, what's going on Rockville way? Did you ever sell your house?
5: We sold our house, and our closing is on July 31st, this coming Friday.
3: Yay!
5: So I might be getting my life back starting next Saturday.
3: Congratulations.
5: Thank you. It has been tumultuous, to say the least, and I guess we're going to live here now, though I keep saying they can back out and I'm still moving home, but I think we're not. So, yeah, we're just we're plugging along. We took an 8-day road trip called Who Wants to Feed the Coens, where we saw pretty much our entire family, from the grandchildren to my two sisters, my nieces, my nephew, and then our great baby niece who had her naming ceremony. That's Peter's side. So we covered all the family. We ate. And the only glitch in all of it was that my family seemed to have a number glitch with the word number 75 and managed to throw it at me about 1,000 times over the 8 days because someone might have had a birthday and turned 75, but I'm not naming names.
3: All right. Well, I'm glad you had a wonderful trip with family. It's important to stay in touch.
5: It really was. And it balances you when you're with your family and you're just having fun and you're reminding yourself of what truly matters.
3: Yeah, that is important. It is, especially when you realize when they're gone too, you know.
5: Well, we have people. Peter's youngest brother has been gone for 10 years, and this is his first, would have been his first grandchild. And my younger sister has been suffering with a terrible cancer, and she's in remission. And so we are absolutely treasuring the time we have with everyone who's here.
3: Yeah, I've been to 3 funerals in the last year for family for friends here their family, and it's just one after another. First their father died, then their mother died, and then now one of them's brother died from a brain tumor. It's just terrible, terrible, terrible, terrible.
5: We've lost a number of our friends, and our one friend, she fought such a valiant, almost 6 years with cancer. And after she died and after the funeral, everyone got an email from her, a letter saying, when you read this, I will have been gone, and just thanking everyone. And it just was so heartbreaking because she was a fabulous human being who did just nothing but good deeds her whole life. And this letter just, you know, broke your heart.
3: Yeah, I'm sure it did. I'm sure it did. But anyway, on a lighter note, thank you for joining us again today.
5: Well, it makes you more resolute.
3: There you go.
5: To fix this world as much as you can while you're here.
3: Yeah. So thank you, Suze. Glad to have you back. Joe, what's going on Scranton way?
4: Oh, like I said, nothing goes on up here. it's a made up city, actually.
3: I wouldn't say that because I was watching MS Now the other day, and they were talking about critical seats that might flip in the House of Representatives, and they had they had your mayor, Paige Cotinetti, on MS Now.
4: She's a wonderful mayor. I've been giving her $100 a month.
3: Oh, good.
4: Only out of spite. So it looks good. She's been reelected. She's been elected and reelected. Of course, Lackawanna County, Scranton, is a very blue county, but much of our district covers Luzerne County, which is very red, very, very red. So she's a dynamic person. We'll see. I think she should win if it was my opinion, but we'll see. But I think she's a strong, strong candidate.
3: She really is. That's great. Well, you know,
4: she's an ex-Obama staffer, by the way.
3: Yeah.
4: So she has a lot of experience.
3: I don't know if you can really count on the accuracy of polling data these days, but they're saying that Democrats have an 8-point or 9-point polling lead for
4: generic
3: polling lead for the House and Senate. So we'll see, you know, but the thing is, it's like, the polls were showing that Mikey Sherrill and Jack Cittarelli were neck and neck, and when the votes were counted, she beat him by 14 points. So, I mean, you know, I just don't have a lot of faith in the polls anymore.
5: No.
4: Well, in line with my big bust theory, which means that the American empire is done anyway, it doesn't, you know, the polling doesn't matter. Really, what happens doesn't matter. We're probably going to win the midterms. And like I said, according to my American empire decline, depends on what the price of gas is at in November. Yeah. If it's where it is now, they're going to get crushed. That's the way we work.
6: Yeah, in that case, we have good news for you.
4: Right. Yeah.
3: Well, the fact
4: that if gas somehow goes back to under $3 like it was back in February 28th, they'll probably sweep the Republicans back in.
3: No,
4: or it'll be a tight race.
3: I don't think that's
4: going to happen. Or we'll win the House by 3 votes or something like that. So who knows?
3: I really don't think that's going to happen because I mean, this war is not going to end. I mean,
4: No.
3: Yeah, they're escalating it even worse, you know?
4: I agree. And he's in a bind. Like I said, one of my very liberal friends called me on February 28th that morning and said, he always gets away with it. He always finds a way to make himself popular. I said, are you crazy? This is his Waterloo.
3: Right.
4: His Waterloo is Iran. He made the mistake we made in Korea. We made in Vietnam. We made in Afghanistan. We made in Iraq. How many times are we going to learn this? bombing your way

0: coming to the United States this week to maybe further convince him to do what he just found out will never work.
1: Well, I mean, I've been saying it for weeks. I mean, the only way this is going to come to an end is if Israel stops bombing, you know, Lebanon. The Iranians
2: said, "Israel's not going to stop bombing Lebanon."
1: And that's what the Iranians said. We will not stop until
2: Israel's not
1: going to stop,
2: because it's like it's just so fucked up that it defies description. It's just Netanyahu is trying to stay out of prison. Trump is trying to stay out of prison. The people in Israel hate Netanyahu. The people in America hate Trump. I love Harry Enten. He cracks me up every time I see a blurb of his. I don't watch, but I always end up seeing the blurbs on social media. You know, worst numbers ever. Oh, my God. He just goes on and on. But he's not wrong. And now we're getting people like even Marjorie Taylor, whatever her name is, and saying, you know, this is the greatest mistake of my life to have supported him. And you see that a lot. Now, what Joe says is absolutely true, because it doesn't mean a damn thing unless it's followed by action. And apologizing for him means nothing without atonement. And so, you know, talk is cheap. But he has boxed himself in a corner. And I blame, it's not just, of course, I blame everyone in the Trump regime. And, of course, Hegseth, clearly a moron who was out of his depth from day one and has only proven it over and over again. But I really cannot believe the military leaders who know better, who continue to obey illegal orders, who have just kissed their asses and done what they asked at the expense of American lives, at the expense of our military, the blood and, you know, souls of our American soldiers. You know, what you just ask, I mean, it is, that's what I will never forgive. I will never forgive anyone in the Pentagon. I will never forgive anyone in the Trump regime. I sure as hell will never forgive any Republican for what they have done.
0: Well, might I offer that this is nothing new for the American military, for anybody my age that lived in the 60s. You know, the military have lied.
2: Yeah.
0: Consistently throughout our history, okay? And the fact that they're liars now and they have no moral compass now should be of no surprise to anybody who lived through the Vietnam War.
2: Pentagon papers much, right, Joe?
1: Yeah.
3: Well, but
1: go ahead, Matt.
3: I was just going to say that it's also a failure to remember the more recent lessons of the neocons and the Iraq War, Bush, especially Iraq War II, W's War. And remember that Iran is on the to-do list for the neocons. But I think that at least Bush got talked out of going after them, because it's just so different than Iraq. I mean, their reach, their ability to defend themselves and weapons and everything else is you know, so much better that even the W. Bush regime thought it would be nuts to go after Iran.
0: Yep. And let me just say this too. I would challenge the idea that this is a Netanyahu problem. I think for anybody who, well, I'll tell you what, I would recommend a book. I was watching one of my only exclusive news sources anymore is Al Jazeera, okay? It's probably the only place I get the truth. And on it one day, there was a Jewish professor. His name is Omer Bartov, okay? His father was a journalist. His grandparents moved to Israel, moved to mandatory Palestine in the 20s. So, I mean, this guy was in the IDF. He was a commander during the Yom Kippur War, okay? And he writes, I just want to read, this is the foreword to his book, which I just read, and it's fascinating. He said, how is it that the appeal to humanitarianism, tolerance, and the rule of law, and the protection of minorities that characterized the beginning of the Jewish self-emancipation gradually acquired all the traits of the relentless, remorseless, and increasingly racist ethno-nationalism from which Zionism sought to liberate Jewry? He further says, how is it that the appeal that

0: I see. He further said that by what bitter cunning of history have we become to the point that not even 8 decades after the Jewish state was established in 1948, the same year in which Genocide Convention was adopted by the United Nations in direct response to the Nazi extermination of European Jewry, Israel engages for 2 years in a genocidal undertaking with almost total impunity from the very international legal regime set up after World War II to prevent and punish this crime. And how do we come to terms with the fact that Israel's war of destruction was conducted with the wide support, laced with denial and indifference, of most of its own Jewish citizens?
1: Well, and I got
0: some- that comes from Omar Bartov, who is a frequent op-ed writer in the New York Times. In fact, he has two wonderful op-eds in the New York Times recently.
2: I completely agree with that statement.
1: And I got some breaking news for you here. I just got this from NBC News. Berlin police fatally shot a 21-year-old man suspected of killing one and injuring 29 people during a Pride event.
2: Right, that was yesterday.
3: Yeah, he drove his vehicle through it. There's like
0: I saw that.
3: And they had, of course, canceled the event.
0: Yeah.
3: Which I guess was the part of the plan.
0: That was the point.
3: All terrorism, isn't it?
2: Mm-hmm. Yes.
0: So, you know, Omar Bartov, okay, it's the name of the book is Israel, What Went Wrong? And, you know, I learned two things from him in reading his book. Now, his op-eds are similar. He has lost a lot of friends in Israel. Okay. But it challenges the idea that this is a Netanyahu case or a recent Israeli case. Israel, according to him, went off the track right off the beginning on May 14th, 1948, with the very first Knesset, with the very first prime minister, Ben-Gurion. He's a historian, he's a Holocaust historian. His whole thing was, I didn't realize this, Israel, did you know, has no constitution.
1: Right, exactly.
0: Israel has no Bill of Rights, as was mandated by the UN when it established Israel. Yet to this day, Israel has no Bill of Rights. It was supposed to be patterned after ours, and it has no constitution to this day.
2: I think
0: Israel has no.
2: You have to go back to the British mandate in 1922.
0: You have to go back 5,000 years also. You have to go back to Theodor Herzl in 1880 when he started
2: the Zionist movement. Divvied up and did the mandate and divvied up the whole area back in 1922. That's when the seeds of all of this got planted. And the other object lesson that I keep telling people is in order, because they have a parliamentary system, they right from the beginning allowed the religious right to have a foothold in their secular government. And this is the end result of what that the disaster that comes. And if America learns one thing out of this debacle, is that is why we must never allow any religion into this American government. This is a secular government.
0: Well,
2: another thing let me just finish. I just also need to say, I agree with most of what you're saying. The only counterpoint I'd like to make, and it is a valid one, especially to me, is after October 11th, the amount of propaganda that painted all of the Palestinians, and all of the Arab surrounding states as terrible victims when they were the instigators and the perpetrators, and thousands of Israelis have been wantonly murdered over these same 80 years. So you can't look for a simple answer, because you're right. The answer goes back 80 years.
0: Well,
2: but okay, there was, when you saw 2 years ago, after October 11, when you saw on campus after campus what was clearly an astroturf event to pour tons of money, and it was all from the guys sitting in Qatar, the billionaires, the Hamas and the Arab leaders, who were sitting safe and protected in their armored limousines in their safe little havens all outside of Gaza outside of the war zone, sitting there and paying for the same color tents so that all the college students could come on and protest Israel. The kind of anti-Semitism that got conflated, I'm not saying it's the same, conflated with the opposition to the war. That where was the amount of grief and the amount of acknowledgement of the Israelis' suffering in the aftermath of October 11 is ridiculous and has never been explained or allowed to give credence. And so all they have ever done, and I've seen it over my lifetime, how well the Arabs play victim and how they manipulate the world press to their point of view. And Jews just, and I'm not saying it's right, but Israeli Jews like Netanyahu just got sick of that fucking bullshit.
0: Well, I think Professor Barthoff, and if you read his book, would directly contradict that. What he says is the exact opposite, that Israel, like the United States, had its original sin in the displacement and not allowing the Palestinians, the displacement of Palestinian citizens from their homes in the original 1948 establishment of Israel. That was their original sin. They never allowed them generations later to this day to return to their homes. They call it the Bakba, okay? And that they have an original sin here too. And I got to say that that Barthoff says that this idea that you could be anti-Zionist and that makes you an anti-Semite is a fallacy that was perpetrated according to Barthoff. And I said, there's nobody. I mean, he was raised. He was born in Israel. He was raised in Tel Aviv. He went to school in Tel Aviv. He goes back there four or five times a year. He explains all this in the book. And he talks about October 7th. He talks about it in detail. And of course, it's a horrible, horrible tragedy, as was the Holocaust.
2: Of course.
0: His point is this. What Israel has done was the exact opposite of what you said the Arabs had done. He said Israel's convinced the Western world, including the United States, okay, has convinced the Western world, and including the United States, that the Holocaust is an ever-ending get-out-of-free-jail card for Israel's activity in expanding its borders, which, by the way, has no recognized borders either, as well as no constitution. And the reason it doesn't have the Bill of Rights is because Ben-Gurion did not want Palestinians to have rights. And if it was modeled after ours, it would. You read the book. You read the history. Read the book.
2: Right. But
0: just let me finish. Just let me finish.
2: Go ahead.
0: Okay? That this idea, okay, he said the Holocaust, when they, in that convention that he mentioned in that foreword, where they said never again, he said there's three interpretations of that. He said, if you're going to say never again the Holocaust, he said, of course never again the Holocaust, because the Holocaust is over. That's history. What happened in Germany in the 30s and 40s is over. So, of course, never again. He said, if you want to interpret never again as meaning never again genocide of Jews, he said, of course, we've gotten what we wanted, the establishment of the state of Israel and a harbor for us to go to get out of European oppression and move into an area where we're safe and self-governed. He said, however, his interpretation of never again is never again ever on anyone, including Palestinians, which is what we're doing right now and what we've denied from our very beginning. Israel has an original sin, and it goes back to May 14th, 1948, when they displaced all those Palestinians and never to this day allowed them generations never to return to the homes they had for hundreds and hundreds of years. So this idea that the Arabs are the ones that are pleading on the sympathies of the Western world, it is just the opposite. And
2: yeah,
0: he points that out.
3: Hey guys. We're not going to solve the history of the Middle East on today's Tim Koromel show. I would suggest we at least update to the current situation, which is You have Donald Trump in office, and he decided with the influence of his lackeys to attack Iran. He has agency, he has responsibility, and he has accountability, and he's not a victim of some other country. He's very capable of saying no to other countries when other countries ask him for stuff. Just ask Ukraine. He said no to many things to Ukraine for years. And it's only now that I think they see the writing on the wall that Russia's not doing well in the war, that there seems to be more of a shift towards Ukraine. So, you know, my focus anyway is more of what is the current situation. And, of course, politically, I do think, like I said before, the Iran war was another historic blunder from a Republican president.
1: Well, there's a couple things I want to mention here. There's no doubt about that, yes. There's a couple things I want to mention here, though, is a couple of months ago, the Senate voted, I think it was unanimously or as close to unanimously, to basically dissolve the agency called the Selective Service that runs the draft, right? They still exist, and their budget is like $15 million a year. And so the senator's arguments was, we're paying $15 million for an agency that hasn't done anything since 1973. All they do is register the people that have to register when they're 18. We can automate that now. We have computer databases that will automatically do all that stuff. You know, I remember when I turned 18, my dad took me down to the post office, and I had to fill out the Selective Service form and turn it in, you know. But then, so the Senate passed it. I guess it stalled in the House because I don't think that Mike Johnson's going to let it come to the floor, you know, because they want to keep the agency. Because now, earlier this week, the House passed the National Defense Authorization Bill for $1.15 trillion. And in that was, what is it, the section that requires our military to integrate with the Israeli Defense Force. Okay? So they would, like, merge the two. And so now, the other thing that people are speculating is that because the Israeli Defense Force has mandatory military service for, you know, for Israeli citizens, right? They have to serve, what is it, 2 years, Sue? I think it is. Is that now they're talking about simulating a draft here in the United States. They're going to run a computer model simulation of a draft. And people are speculating that if they integrate Israeli Defense Force with the U.S. military, they want to implement mandatory service for everybody turning 18 in the military.
3: Good. Well, let's start with Baron Trump.
2: Yeah.
0: I think that's one of the great cures for our neocons right now.
3: Exactly. Is
0: to reestablish the draft.
2: Yeah.
0: Oh, yeah. I've been calling this for the years. And me, someone who wanted to avoid the draft in the 1960s, and was against it, but because inevitably the draft becomes a racist. The poor go to war.
1: Right.
0: The rich get out of it.
1: Yeah, exactly.
0: Spurs, you know,
1: Baron
0: Spurs.
1: Trump will never be, would
0: but
1: never
0: yeah,
1: be drafted.
0: I mean, bring back the draft, you know, and I'll tell you when this is going to happen. If he decides to put ground troops on Iranian soil, we're in for, we don't have that kind of resource.
1: We don't have it. We do not. And then they were talking this week he was going to attack Mali, Africa, and they're talking about invading Cuba and all that. And we don't have the resources. They're saying they're running out of cruise missiles and all this shit that they, you know. And then And then they were saying on MS Now earlier this week that they want all this money to replenish all these stockpiles of these missiles and things that they've blown up in Iran, but the manufacturer like Northrop Grumman or whoever makes these things, they can only make like 2 or 3 of them a year. So you can give them all the money in the world, but if they can only produce 2 or 3 of these things a year, it's going to take years to rebuild your stockpile.
2: They should never be allowed in charge of foreign policy for the rest of their lives, ever, ever again. And I just keep saying you have to, I want someone to talk to me bring me someone who's going to vote for Ken Paxton. Bring me someone who's going to vote for these people. I have to just say one more thing, Joe, and I swear I will be done. Everything you say has validity, but it is a more simplistic way. No one talks about the fact that the Palestinians, remember, Israel's a tiny country surrounded by enemies, and all of the Palestinians, and they were displaced. But what the surrounding countries did is refuse to allow them to gain a foothold. They weren't allowed to buy homes. They were not allowed. They were stuck in refugee camps for 10, 20, 30, 40, 50, 60 years. And they were told, you stay here and we'll get you arms because you're going to go march back and kill every Jew in Israel and take your land back. And that's what every war that came afterwards was, them coming after the Israelis, trying to get back what they were never going to get back. And instead of working together, now, let me just say, if you go to Israel, and I've been there 3 times, what you see are people who just want to live peacefully. No matter where they are, there are Arabs and Jews, people from all over the world who have decided to make Israel their home. If you walk into any part of Israel, and I have always said to people, you honestly cannot talk to me about Israel unless you can answer 3 simple questions, okay? And I still mean this. Number one, what do you think of Abulafia's? 2, what do you think about Abu Ghosh? And 3, what makes standing on top of Masada so fascinating? And until you can answer, you, any you, the universal you, can answer those simple questions, then you have not had the experience of being in Israel and living amongst the people and being able, you know, all 3 of my kids spent a semester there. Their experiences are, they are all hate this Israeli government. They all support freedom for everyone. We believe in human rights across the board. But to it isn't simple, and that's why I referred to 1922. The original sin may have been the original sin, but the original sin goes on both sides. Those other countries, Syria, Jordan, Egypt, have spent the entire existence of the Israeli people, instead of trying to work with them, preaching hate and telling everyone they're going to take the land back and kill every Jew. That has been their mantra. It is the mantra of Hamas. It is the mantra of Hezbollah, Lebanon too. And to pretend that isn't a significant part of the super defensiveness of the Israeli people. And then the very, very last thing is, millions of Jews were displaced in Central Europe, in Europe, for hundreds of years. I go back to the Inquisition, just for starters. Every time we have traveled in Spanish-speaking countries, we're amazed at the number of people who actually were Jews. And they do things, they have habits and customs that reflect an upbringing, because they were forced out of Europe, and they made homes, but they had to be secret. We're not going to solve this today. I'm just saying I don't disagree with anything he says, and we're in an untenable, horrendous situation right now. I would love to see, I'm hoping the October elections, there will finally be a coalition in Israel to oust Netanyahu and put an end to this. I desperately hope Trump dies. He's surely on his way to dying and not making it through this term. But we're not going to solve this problem today or anytime. And so thank you for letting me rant.
1: But Sue, I thought Jared Kushner brought peace to the Middle East in 2019.
2: Wait, 2019, who brought peace?
1: Jared Kushner. Don't you remember that?
2: Damn, I forgot that.
1: Go ahead, Matt. What were you going to say?
3: No, it was Joe.
1: Oh.
0: I would just say this. I mean, your 3 questions, I know the answers because you gave them the last time. And that's really not a good way to look at it. Actually, it's cute, but it's not a good way to look at this.
2: My question.
0: Well, you are cute. But my question is, where is the country of Palestine? Okay. That was supposed to happen in 1948. You know, we say this is a complex issue. And we say it's not pertinent, but it is pertinent to the present. Because the reason the reason we're at war, they're at war there, is that there's no Palestinian state that's self-ruling. Mm-hmm. And to your point about the Israeli citizens, As Omar Bartov points out, where are the mass demonstrations in Israel today, or last week, or next week, about what's happening in Gaza, the murders happening in the West Bank, the illegal war in Lebanon? Where is the mass demonstrations against that, that there was against the Supreme Court revisions that he had been proposing? Oh, there were massive Israelis in the streets. I don't see a person. I don't see a demonstration at all protesting the genocide occurring in all those places.
2: I will be asking my family. That's an excellent question that I don't have an answer to, but I think it's a more than fair question. And you know that the majority of Israelis support a two-state solution because all they want is peace. You know, when we were there, the first year we were there, we could not go outside the borders. The second time we were there, we actually went to Jordan and got to see Petra. So, you know, it's so variable. But what we need across the board is just peace, and we need people in power who are working towards that. So that's the simple answer.
1: We need to move on here and talk about some of this stuff.
2: Thank you for letting me go.
1: Yeah, so Trump got booed at the World Cup finale and then wandered around the award ceremony afterwards, and so they photoshopped him out of the pictures that were official released, and the White House had a meltdown about it. Right? it gets so stupid. Matt, did you see any of that?
3: Wait, this isn't about Israel? I'm just double checking.
1: No. We're moving on. So.
3: No, I didn't see that, but I want to hear about it from you.
1: Right. Yeah, it was just, I mean, it was so ridiculous. It's just, why was he even there? I don't know. You know, but of course, he always tries to make everything about himself, just like he did at the White House Correspondents' Dinner Friday. You know, and it was just ridiculous. And the fact that the media sat there, this is our mainstream media, sat there while he denigrated them to their faces, and they laughed like, hey. You know, I mean, it's just, that's the problem with our mainstream media. It was disgusting to watch. It really was.
3: Yeah, and I saw a headline from Associated Press saying it was something about Trump, you know, the story from them was, oh, Trump said we have to try again. You know, I'm glad we're trying again to have this dinner because of what happened last time with the shooter. But yeah, that is not the story of the evening in my mind. And what you said, Tim, is much more what the story should be.
1: I found it very interesting that Melania Trump didn't go.
3: Oh.
1: And you remember last time, back in April, his entire cabinet was there. The only person that was in the line of succession that wasn't there was Chuck Grassley, who's 92 years old. Right? You know? But the entire cabinet was there. And this time, most of them, there were a few of them there, but it wasn't like the last time. You know, so...
0: Was JFK Jr.'s wife there?
1: I don't know. Who's his wife? Caroline?
0: Cheryl Hines.
1: Oh, Cheryl. Oh, I'm sure she was.
0: Because the last video I saw her in the last... White House Correspondents' Dinner, the Secret Service was taking JFK Jr. out, all covered
1: over
0: him. And,
1: you mean RFK Jr.?
0: RFK Jr. And she was left behind. And she was saying, wait, guys, you forgot me.
1: Didn't he use
3: JFK Jr. is busy running for president.
1: Yeah.
0: That's right. I saw him in Dallas the other day.
1: Didn't RFK Jr. use his wife as a shield? Oh, wow.
2: Anthony Rubio didn't show up either.
1: What's that?
0: By the way, Tim, did
2: Anthony Rubio, they weren't there.
1: Go ahead, Joe, what were you saying?
0: Did you see Larry David's?
1: Oh, yes, that is great. Show? I got to watch the latest episode.
0: The backed episodes?
1: Yeah, we watched the first four. Have you watched that? Sue, have you watched it?
2: Oh, yeah.
1: Oh my God.
2: I find him very uneven, and he gets on my nerves, but there are some really funny segments.
1: Yeah.
0: Some of them are.
2: Yeah.
0: Some of them are very funny. The one about George, do you know who George Washington was?
2: God, made me cry.
0: Do you know who he was?
1: Who?
0: Huh?
1: Go ahead.
0: He was Meathead.
2: He was Rob Reiner.
1: Oh.
0: Rob Reiner.
1: That's right.
0: I would have never guessed it.
2: Oh, my God. I just burst into
0: That was Rob Reiner.
1: Matt, have you watched the show on HBO?
3: No, I haven't.
1: So Larry David.
3: I've seen the little promo for it, I guess, and it looks funny.
1: Larry David recreates historical moments. Right. And as he did on his, as his whole show was about, he turns everything to be all about him.
3: It's all about Larry David.
1: My favorite was when they're having the Boston Tea Party.
2: Oh my God!
1: And Lin-Manuel Miranda's leading the group on the boat, and they're throwing the tea in the Boston Harbor. And he comes up and, hey, you guys didn't invite me to the party. And he gets into this big argument with Lin-Manuel Miranda about why no, and he's trying to explain it. Well, we didn't invite you because nobody likes you.
2: And the RFK one last week.
1: Oh, that was hilarious too.
0: That was
2: hilarious.
0: Jonas Salk. Matt,
3: All right, I'm watching it. I will start right away.
0: Holy cow. It is so my favorite though is George Washington.
2: Definitely.
0: Giving his farewell speech. But what happens if this guy comes in and he doesn't care about all that stuff in the Constitution and everything. Oh, what happened then? Oh, that could never happen. But the band and then the guy says, what happens if he starts to censor the press and everything and kicking people off to criticize him and all this stuff? And somebody raises their hand with a three-point hand and says, that would never happen. And it's Jimmy Kimmel.
1: Right. Yeah. It was hilarious. Oh, my God. It's funny.
2: That was my favorite one of all of them so far. Hands down.
1: Yeah. Yeah. Well, and then this week we saw a court ruling freezing the Paramount Warner Brothers merger for now. So it's on hold until at least 2027 at this point, which is a good thing, because especially the way that Trump went after Caitlin Collins at the Correspondents' Dinner, it was just disgusting. And the first thing that the Ellisons will do is fire her because Trump will tell them to.
3: Well, thankfully, Barry Weiss is not doing so great at CBS. I don't think she's long for that job.
2: Wait a minute, Matt. You think she's not doing a good job?
3: Not for me.
2: Or for anybody.
1: Yeah.
0: I see they put the Warner Brothers merger on hold.
2: Yeah, the judges are holding firm. Everyone but the corrupt Supreme Court, the judges have just the rulings this past week have all gone against Trump and the administration. Katie Fang is a freaking genius. The courage she's had to go after the DOJ, and now Judge Sullivan said, yeah, I want to see all these documents you're withholding, canceling any of their rulings. Thank God for Mark Elias and Democracy Docket. They're Trump's 0-17 on the voter rolls. So the judges are protecting our voter rolls. I mean,
1: well, did you see the latest ruling yesterday in Katie Fang's lawsuit?
2: That's the one
1: The judge ordered the DOJ to turn over all of the unredacted Epstein files so the judge can review them.
2: And then if they get stupid enough to actually, I love the judge who said to them, so you really have a choice here. You can withdraw these subpoenas against the New York Times reporters, or I'll quash them. It's really up to you, because they're not going any further than this courtroom today. But you decide which way you want to go.
1: Right.
2: We're not putting up with your bullshit. There's still something called freedom of the press.
1: Yep. Yep.
2: I loved it.
3: The judges have been the guardrail so far. The only damper I would put on that is that where every day that goes by is the peak of how many better judges versus worse judges we're going to have for the next 2+ years. The rest of this year, I should say. It depends what happens in the Senate. It's all about the Senate. But Trump is still managing to confirm some federal judges with his Republican Senate. And that number hasn't been too swift, which I'm happy about, but it ticks up all the time. So again, all about the Senate.
1: Yep. And then the Houthis announced a Saudi naval blockade threatening a new front on the U.S. Iran war. And then I saw, I think they actually bombed some desalinization plants in Saudi Arabia or whatever. So, of course, that's just going to keep dragging it out worse. And then Trump says he's going to impose a 50% tariff on Canadian goods, which I don't know how he keeps coming up with these tariffs when the Supreme Court's already ruled against him. I don't know. Maybe it was just because they ruled against
2: him. He's the same moron, Tim, who told E. Jean Carroll, even though she's already received the $5.6 million, now she has to give it back because he wants his – he doesn't understand the no-backsies rule when it comes to court judgments.
1: Right. Well, it's because he cannot accept losing. He cannot accept a loss. Ever, ever, ever. That's why he's still whining about 2020. You know, mm-hmm. He will never accept the fact that he lost. You know, and then I saw yesterday that God bless the Canadian officials, you know, they held a ribbon cutting at that Gordie Howe Bridge between Detroit and Windsor, Canada, and opened it without any, and they didn't invite any U.S. officials there for it because they paid for the bridge. And Trump's threatening these tariffs. They were like, fuck you. You know, we're going to open the bridge without you.
0: Well, I thought the tariffs were about the smoke.
3: Yeah, he's taxing smoke.
1: What did you see?
3: I saw a sign on the American side. Is it Michigan where the bridge goes to?
1: Yeah.
3: I saw a sign there, it says, "We're sorry," you know, pointed to the Canadian.
1: Yeah.
3: Well, Did you see
1: Trump posted on his social media yesterday a large air filter as a wall between us and Canada? I'm like, you got to be fucking kidding me. This guy is so stupid. Right? Wow. Wow. Wow. And then FBI agents were told they will no longer investigate confrontations with ICE. Right. Because 90% of the cases found that ICE was the instigator of the violence. You know, and they've killed the man in Houston, the man in Maine, you know, they ran over a guy in Florida, killed him, you know, it's ridiculous, you know.
2: But, you know, Joe, it's one of the things we talk about when we talk about the future of this country, because if the Democrats take back the House, the Senate, the White House, whatever, and we do not have tribunals, we need our own reconciliation tribunals. We need to hold everyone. We need to rejoin the world court. We need to hold every single one of them accountable. No more can we just say, let's move forward. The past is past. Every one of these motherfuckers needs to be put on trial. Everyone. Every one of them, starting with Stephen Miller and Homan and Bovino, every one of them. And if we do not do that, then what you're saying will happen, and it will be the end of this country. But if we forcefully say there is a price to pay for what you did, it's you murdered people, and we will hold you all accountable, and no one gets a pass, then we have a future.
1: Yeah, I was laughing.
0: Well, I agree totally, and that's what I'm basing my theory on, in that I am certain that if the Democrats take everything, the presidency and both houses, you'll never see a tribunal, and none of these people will ever be brought to justice, ever.
1: Yeah.
0: Not under these Democrats. I'm sorry, it won't happen. And that's going to shore up either side of the argument. If that happened, I think, well, maybe I was wrong. Maybe there's hope. But yeah. I don't see it. Because I go back to 2010, Nancy Pelosi. Oh, we're not going to hold George. We can't do that. We can't look backwards.
1: Yeah, right. Yeah. So, well, I was laughing this week, though, Stephanie Miller. They were laughing about Tom Homan, how he sounds like he has a mouthful of rocks or something like that. But
0: he has a head full, I'll tell you that.
1: But then FBI Director Kash Patel is planning a trip to Russia. What could go wrong there?
0: They could keep him.
1: And he's going to be hosted by the former KGB. I mean,
3: well,
1: sometimes,
3: of course, Putin is the former KGB. Too.
1: Right. I mean, when I hear this stuff, I'm like, this is the stupidest timeline we're living in. What?
0: There'll be more bugs on him when he comes back than there was in that Qatari airplane.
1: And a pee-pee, probably a pee-pee tape, too. Right.
0: Yeah.
1: Jesus.
3: Well, it's a good reminder that the Senate Select Committee on Intelligence did find foreign interference in our election, just like Trump says, except it was by Russia in 2016 on behalf of Donald Trump. And that was when Republicans were in charge of the Senate. I think it was Richard Burr from North Carolina who was the who was the head of that committee.
1: Yeah, yeah. All right. Well, we talked about the New York Times getting those subpoenas withdrawn. And now Fed's plan to advance a plan to open 2,800 acres of Ohio's Wayne National Forest to fracking. Of course they did, right?
2: I feel like we could sing a song, Another Day, Another Lawsuit, you know, because every single thing they do, there's a counterpunch, thankfully, from people who really, that's their issue, whether it's, you know, they've been doing this all across the country, trying to take back protected areas. But again, the fight has been right away. That's just more, I guess it's a good reason for my grandson to become a lawyer.
1: There you go. Well, Sue, I'll give you this here. Oh.

0: Yep, and that's exactly what it is. And it's just ridiculous. I mean, the stupidity. I mean, I heard this week or the other day, apparently, like, the judges are having a fit with DOJ officials because they're using AI to write court filings. And the filings are so full, so error riddled that the judges are like, what the fuck are you guys doing? You know, I mean, it's just these.
1: That's why I think the theme of this, of these midterms, should be incompetence plus illegality equals a disaster for Americans. I know the Dems right now are focusing on affordability, which is great. I mean, we have the issue, but I think that's only part of it. There is, to me, there's this sort of merging of incompetence and illegality, whether it's the explosive diarrhea, the reflecting pool, ICE murdering people, taxing smoke from Canada. I mean, it all Iran war itself.
0: Did you, you hear the latest thing with this, with the Olympian that they accused of damaging the reflecting pools?
2: Okay, this is the best.
0: The best. Yeah, go ahead. So yeah. You tell it.
2: They destroyed. There's no evidence because they destroyed the evidence.
0: Yep.
2: And so they can't show anything. So that will be dismissed because everything they do is, see, this was Trump's pattern as a businessman. He would just sue people and then he would wear them down until people just got so disgusted. They either gave him, you know, 10 cents on the dollar or they just walked away. And it worked for him in the world of business, but it doesn't work in government because there are real people out there who give a shit about the rule of law.
0: Exactly.
2: And due process.
0: Right. So the man's lawyers have asked the judge to dismiss the case because they drained the reflecting pool and are repairing the peeling paint, and that's destruction of evidence before their lawyers could go and actually inspect the, you know, what he's being charged of.
1: And meanwhile, we had evidence from the presidential motorcade rolling through and leaving their nice tire tracks.
0: Exactly.
1: And worse. In the bottom of that pool.
0: Exactly. And Joe, your show art was perfect today because when I saw it, the first thing I saw with Trump running away with the FIFA trophy was,
3: it's mine, you understand? Mine! All mine! Get back in there! Down, down, down! Go, go, go! Mine, mine, mine!
0: That's exactly. Everything is all, he has to make everything about himself. It's just, it's so exhausting.
2: 5 years from now, his name will be stripped off of everything. Everything he ever owned. Every kind of landmark, you know, the judge has demanded they go back to court. Why the tarp is still up. I mean, people are fed up with him. They're fed up with his name. They're fed up with this unceasing, ugly narcissism, malignant narcissism. And people 5 years from now will never admit they ever voted for him.
0: Well, and the thing is if he does manage to build that stupid arch, I think what they should do is take his name off of it and put the name of every victim of ICE.
2: That arch will never be there. It's in the. It gets in the way of the Lincoln Memorial. It's not going
0: to
2: happen.
0: Well, they're rushing to build it, I heard. They're actually.
2: Well, they can rush all they want, but anything they build can also be taken down. If we've learned one thing, that we can destroy anything he does because he's destroyed everything he's touched.
1: Mm-hmm. I hope Sue is right there because in my state, you know, they just renamed an airport. And it used to be called Palm Beach International, PBI, and now it's got somebody's name on it. I'm like too sick even to say it, but
0: well, the
1: that's something that hopefully can be undone also.
0: The ultimate irony of naming that airport after him is that that's where the flights to Epstein Island originated.
1: Well, people have done combinations of the airport codes from different places like Singapore.
0: Right.
1: And some of them are, you know, something, something, something dash DJT.
0: Right.
2: Yeah, there's a place in Japan, and the airport call letters is FUK. So it's FUK DJT.
0: Right, exactly. Exactly. Then we saw the Trump administration pausing Medicaid payments to Minnesota and California. That's going to be caught up in court. They're going to be fighting that out in court. I'll tell you right now. And the U.S. war in Iran has cost $37.5 billion so far, according to the Pentagon. I think it's probably cost more than that. I think they're downplaying the actual cost.
1: Oh, yeah.
0: But, you know, the fact is that $37.5 million could have been used for something good. You know, and this is why you're seeing the rise of these democratic socialists in these primaries, is what it comes down to is people are sick and tired of their tax dollars being used to kill other people and not and us not get anything for it. Mm-hmm. They want to take away Social Security. They want to take away Medicaid. They want to take away Medicare. They want to take, you know, I just heard the other day that they were talking about using Social Security to help pay for the war. Well, we did that.
4: We did that in
0: Afghanistan and Iraq. They took $10 trillion from the Social Security Trust Fund, which is why, and they never paid it back, which is why it's in a crisis now.
1: Remember Al Gore saying Social Security and Medicare should be put in a lockbox, and he was made fun of for that. But you know what? He was right. Mm.
0: And they've deported all of these immigrants who were paying into it through their payroll taxes at their jobs, you know. With it, but we're never going to benefit from Social Security because they weren't citizens, you know. So that income stream is now gone. You know, it's so stupid. You know? Whoops.
5: I
0: hit that by mistake, but it's true. I mean, that fits, right?
5: And Matt, I'm telling you, that lockbox idea, that was back in the day when doing something silly on the stage during a presidential primary would get you end your political career.
0: Mm-hmm. Well, you remember Howard Dean?
5: You remember
0: his screen?
5: Yeah, that's what I'm referring to. Yeah, that was the days.
0: Yeah, and also this week we saw an appeals court upheld Peter Navarro's conviction for defying the January 6th subpoenas. Good, they should. And U.S. Civil Rights Agency moves to end demographic data collection after 60 years. Of course they did. Of course they did.
1: So no COVID testing, no COVID. No data on civil rights violations, no civil rights violations.
2: There you go.
0: Except when they, when they pull a black man off a bicycle in Madison, Wisconsin, put him down on the ground, tase him, and then some officer walks up and shoots him point blank 3 times in the head for no reason. You know, that was just disgusting. Mm-hmm. You know, but here we are, and these police have immunity. You know,
2: no, they don't. They have immunity for now.
0: For now,
2: but they're not going to have immunity.
0: We'll see.
2: Well, that's got to be the way. If we do nothing else but demand every Democrat and stay fierce on it, it might help. And I think the younger generation do, you know, they're not willing to just bend over and say, like Nancy did. I think hopefully, you know, you look at the Ted Lieus and the AOCs and the real progressive and social Democrats, and they want accountability. Can they get elected? I don't know.
0: I heard somebody suggesting a couple days ago that, you know, Zoran Mandami should run for Schumer's Senate seat.
2: Not yet.
0: Not yet. Not now. But I mean, when Schumer's gone eventually, because he's in his 80s too.
2: I think AOC needs the Senate seat before Mamdani. She's got a much better track record if she's going to go now.
0: But you see, she's leading the presidential polling for 2028.
2: She's too young.
0: Not ready. I agree.
5: You know, what's fascinating is to watch all the pundits. And you know, I don't watch cable news. Tim, but. To read everything in the papers and everything about how Democrats are pulling their hair out because of all these socialists winning elections and everything. And we have to be careful. And all the pundits saying, you know, the Democrats are making a big mistake. And James Carville coming on and saying, oh, they're so stupid. And Bill Maher, oh, the Democrats are dumb for these socialists. Stop taking advice from Republicans on how the Democrats should conduct their business.
2: Thank you.
5: That's been our problem all along.
1: Yeah, those are called concerned trolls. You're not supposed to feed them.
5: Yeah, right.
0: Well, and
5: that's a good way to put it, Matt. Concerned trolls.
0: I'm sorry, but this whole administration's move to try to frame the problem with communism or whatever, like supposedly the state, they were talking this morning on MS Now about the State Department put out some report about, oh, the left Democrats are communists and Hassan Piker this and blah, blah, blah, blah, blah. And it's just, and they said it's so poorly written. It's probably AI. It's probably AI because none of these people can write anything for
2: Bolshevik
0: themselves.
2: Bolshevik Democrats. I love the term Bolshevik. The last time the term Bolshevik was used was 100 years ago.
1: And, I thought the exact same thing, that nobody under the age of about 60, maybe 60, well, I'll say 60, would even know what that means.
0: Right, exactly. That's what I
5: said. I have a question.
0: The young people are just like...
5: How many people in this country do you believe know the difference between socialism and communism?
1: Well, the Republicans conflate that and every chance they get, and I think that actually works because people are so dumb, as I think we said earlier, or uneducated.
0: Mm-hmm. Yep.
5: Hence... the decline of the American
0: Empire. There you go.
1: And yeah, that feeds into the Republicans' hands. That's how they want it. I mean, here in Florida, there's a ballot proposal for November to further cut property taxes. Now, we don't have income tax in Florida. We don't have state income tax. So we rely on property taxes for many, many things, public hospitals and sanitation and parks and libraries and schools and, you know, public facilities. But they're looking to cut that. And, you know, our education system, our public education system here, K through 12, not too good. So, but Republicans like that, that more people who are more dumber will vote for Republicans. You remember what they always say about the... Yeah, what do they always say about why are so many professors liberal? Well, because they've got enough education to be professors.
0: Right. Well,
1: so they know better.
0: I remember on election day in 2024, it was one of the MSNBC, it was Kendall Laney, and one of them was standing outside a poll in Arizona, and these people, young people were lined up, I think it was near a college or on a college campus, and he asked this young man who was standing in line to vote who he was going to vote for. And he says, well, I'm going to vote for Donald Trump. And he's like, why are you going to vote for Donald Trump? He says, oh, because she went on the Joe Rogan podcast and Kamala Harris didn't.
2: Mm-hmm. You can't think stupid.
0: Yeah.
5: I remember that very interview.
0: Yeah.
5: And that's when I turned off television and never turned it back on.
0: Right. And now the White House is going to redirect billions in research funds away from colleges and toward AI. Yeah. Did any of you guys ever watch the movie Atlas on Netflix? Go watch that movie.
1: Atlas. Did you say Atlas, like the globe?
0: Yeah. ATLAS, Atlas.
1: Oh, okay. No.
0: What it's about is about an AI that becomes sentient and builds itself a superhuman body. And the humans have to get these gigantic robots that they have to connect their consciousness into the machine to be able to fight this AI robot that's superhuman strength. I mean, it's kind of silly and fun, but this is seriously where it looks like we're heading. I mean, because we saw this week, was it OpenAI's AI? It hacked its way out of the sandbox and started attacking another AI company's AI model, like hacking into their system, and they had to shut it down. And now they
2: just wrote a post today. I just wrote a post on my Substack about the dangers of AI. Teenagers are dying because of that, and it is absolutely disgraceful. Democrats say they're going to pass some laws and, you know, whatever. But again, until I see it, all I can do is keep waving a red flag saying, pay attention. There are some AI ethicists, but not nearly as many to combat the right-wing tech bros who don't give a shit about anything but money.
5: You know, there was Ezra Klein had a great, his podcast. He had a great thing on consciousness. His guest wrote a book that I read. I forgot his name, but basically they raised the question in the book, can AI become sentient? And it explores the whole idea of what is sentience and how much moral obligation would we have toward these machines if we acknowledge that they're sentient? You know, and lot of interesting questions he raised in this book and in the thing. Look it up. It's on YouTube, Ezra Klein in Consciousness.
2: I feel like Isaac Asimov spent a lot of time writing about this.
0: Yeah.
2: In iRobot, in Bicentennial Man, and other books. Something he was thinking about, you know, 70 years ago.
0: Yeah, yeah.
5: Right.
1: Didn't Delaware just do something like grant rights to companies that are actually run by AI? I don't mean that are in the AI business. I mean that are run by AI.
2: I haven't heard about that. I'd be interested to know.
1: We already know corporations are people from Mitt Romney, so this would
0: here's the thing.
1: Just
0: I mean,
1: one more step.
0: People are speculating that the AI bubble that's propping up Wall Street's about to burst because they're not making profits from the AI. They're spending all this money on it, they're just not profitable. They're not turning the revenue. It's the same thing that happened with the dot-coms in the early 2000s, where you had all these people launching these dot-coms with no business plans whatsoever, and then they collapsed. You know, so who knows if that happens?
2: Yeah, I saw that. I don't know enough about it.
1: Will the venture capital get pulled? I guess this is a question.
0: Well, the real question is, or thing is, they said there's like about 10 or 15 stocks that are basically holding the market up to where it is. Tech stocks. And if
5: they worry about the bubble.
0: Yeah.
5: There's no profit. It's just like in 2000, the dot-com bubble, all those companies coming online, making tons of money that had no business plan and no capital.
0: Yep. And they said, I just read that, I think it was Google or something. They blew through their entire annual budget for an AI data center in 4 months. And now they're talking about bringing back people that they replaced, that they laid off because they replaced them with AI because it's cheaper to pay the people than it is to run to use the AI.
5: Yeah.
0: Well,
5: by the way, Tim, since I'm doing book reviews today, the book I was referring to with Ezra Klein, it's called A World Appears, A Journey into Consciousness, and it's by Michael Pollan, Pollan.
2: Okay.
5: Michael Pollan has written a lot of books.
2: He's very well known.
5: Yeah, he's very well known. Excellent, fascinating man to listen to, but good book to read. A World Appears.
1: Is he a futurist, or what would you call
5: him? No. Actually, he wrote cookbooks. He talked about plant. He talks.
1: It's a cookbook.
5: He actually, in the book, and on the podcast is interesting. And then if you like the podcast, then buy the book because it goes more into depth. But he talked to many people about who have different scientific approaches to studying consciousness. You know, he splits it up between the hard question of consciousness and the soft question of consciousness. And by that he means the hard question is scientific, which, well, what could science tell us about it, because that's a trial and error thing. But what is the soft question? What is it really? And can we really know what it is? And he goes into our plants' sentience, and he shows that there's a whole group of people, philosophers who believe, and scientists who believe plants are sentient, and that they respond to environment.
2: Trees definitely are.
0: Yeah, definitely.
5: Yeah, so, right. All plants and things. So he goes, and what moral responsibility then do we have when we cut our lawn? Are we killing? Is that nice smell we have, he says, you know, after a lawn is cut, or is that screaming agony of grass? So, but a very interesting book, and I recommend it highly. Yeah.
0: But we saw Trump's

0: course, right?
1: That would be if he pulled the White House staff.
0: Right.
1: It'd be 40%.
0: And state officials are preparing for if the federal government tries to interfere in running the elections. So good, they're putting plans in place to try to block that. And a judge, U.S. judge, blocked the Trump administration from stripping immigrants of work permits. You know, you watch, the Supreme Court will probably let them get away with that.
2: They don't even come back into session until October 1st.
0: Yeah, but they rule on the shadow docket.
1: Question. Does that include Melania's?
0: Right. Right. And did you see the whole Olive Garden pasta thing?
1: Oh, yeah. Wait, but I have another question. Does that include Elon Musk's?
0: Right.
1: That he overstayed?
0: Can we deport him?
2: I was going to tell you, I'm going to have to leave early because I have to go find my voter ID because we're going to Olive Garden later.
0: Right.
2: Because that's what I love. Nothing better when I want Italian food is to go to Olive Garden.
1: Yeah. I lost my ID at Wegmans the other day when I was buying bread.
0: Right.
2: Oh, no.
1: I dropped it and I they couldn't find it.
3: Yeah. All right, I can't buy bread now.
1: Yeah, I can't buy bread here.
3: I don't know this Olive Garden story.
0: So the Republicans held a press conference and they tried to argue that because Olive Garden, the all-you-can-eat pasta, requires you to show your ID, then we just need the SAVE Act. Because if it's good enough for the Olive Garden, it's good enough for stricter voter ID rules.
2: But it's not true.
0: It's not true.
1: Guys, all-you-can-eat pasta is not in the Constitution.
0: Right?
2: I think, is all-you-can-eat pasta a communist plot? Or actually, Steve Scalise said, us Bolshevik Democrats don't want to be able to eat unlimited pasta.
1: Socialism is what it is.
0: They are terrified.
2: Every time I see Steve Scalise open his mouth, I look at him and I think, keep it in the thought bubble. Keep it in the thought bubble. Don't say it out loud. Don't say what you're thinking, Sue. Keep it in the thought
3: bubble.
2: Isn't
3: it so much easier to be a Republican? You not only can say the stupidest things ever, the laughable things, they don't even have to be true. It's really much harder to be a Democrat, let's face it.
0: This tells me they are terrified of the November elections. They know that they're going to get wiped out.
1: Well, they should be.
0: What are their achievements?
2: What can they say? And I've said this for 40 years, right? I'm old enough that for 40 years I've asked the same question. Name a bill that the Republicans have initiated, passed into law, that have actually helped working and middle-class Americans. Go.
3: Wait, you mean the tax cut for billionaires doesn't? What about trickle down? You mean that's not a thing?
2: Wait, did it trickle down to you? I think I missed it.
1: The war in Iran, that wasn't a good idea.
3: Wait, you didn't get your Soros check either?
0: Right? So also we saw this week that Troy Jackson was nominated to take the Democratic seat that was vacated by Graham Plattner in Maine. So we'll see.
2: Susan Collins is very concerned now. Her concern level just went up. From 2 to 9.
0: Well,
1: and I understand he's leading the polls already.
0: Well, the other thing too, I mean, they said he was the former president of the Maine Senate, the state Senate, but they also said that he has temper tantrums. He has temper tantrums.
1: Well, I guess that ruins, there goes my political career.
0: Right? I don't know. I just hope he doesn't turn out to be another Fetterman or something like that. But they said his policies line pretty close with Plattner's, so.
2: Here's the thing you need to know about Fetterman, and I really believe this to be true without a shred of scientific evidence, okay? I really think that there's something wrong with the brains of conservatives, and proof is John Fetterman. John Fetterman was sort of a moderate liberal Democrat until he had a stroke. He had a massive stroke. He had and continues to have brain damage from that, and so he turned into a conservative Republican, all but in name.
0: That's exactly it.
2: And I think if you look at the brains of conservative Republicans and listen to this, look at Trump. These brains, there's some kind of damage. There's some kind of malformation. There's something wrong with them. It's not about education. It's just their brains don't work right.
3: Well, their brains are different. there have been studies about that, and I don't know enough to use the right scientific terms, but like they. I think it's their, is it either the forebrain or the hindbrain? They think with more than we do. The part that only reacts to things like fear and adrenaline and stuff like that. I mean, that actually has been proven. So I do agree with you, Sue, about Fetterman. He's not a guy who snuck in as some stealth.

0: both Republican at the beginning. I really do think it was the stroke that did it.
1: Yeah.
2: And, you know, what gets me is the voters here in Pennsylvania, Tim, we supported him through that whole campaign, even though he couldn't answer. Remember, he couldn't answer questions of journalists, and they had to give him a special delay when they'd ask him a question and everything. And we supported him, and we said, you have to support mental health. You have to support stroke victims. You have to support the disabled. And we can't, you know, we got him elected. And then he turns on us, and what does he do? The first day after Trump is elected in November, he's down in Mar-a-Lago.
3: Yeah, I was still a D.C. resident when he was elected, so I didn't vote in Pennsylvania until...
2: Oh, I thought you voted both places.
3: No, aren't you a Democrat? My first time to vote in Pennsylvania was when we moved here permanently after I retired in 2023. In November of 2023 was my first time to vote in Pennsylvania. But anyway, Trump is still trying to win back his $5 million from E. Jean Carroll that she already received, as you said earlier.
2: He wants a do-over at the Supreme Court.
3: Of course he does. And now I heard that the rumor is that they're probably not going to take his $83 million appeal either.
1: Good.
3: So who knows? We'll see. And younger Democrats push for committee leadership term limits, generational change. Please. Can we please have that? Yes. I'm sorry.
2: How about age limits?
3: How many members of
1: and
3: Congress?
1: Term limits.
3: How many members of Congress have died since since the beginning of this Congress in January of last year? Well, we just lost Lindsey Graham. We've lost Mitch McConnell one way or the other, you know. And
0: when was Feinstein? Has that been more than a year by now?
3: Yeah, fine.
1: I'll let you know in a second.
3: Okay.
2: While you're looking that up, Sue.
1: Yeah.
2: Somebody said, I don't know. Somebody said, okay, this is Congress. You have giving you your meals every day, preparing your meals every day, right? You have a medical office two doors down from your office, right? And you have 24-hour care. He said, what does that define? Congress and
3: a nursing home.
1: Right. Well, Diane died in September of 2023.
3: Right. And that's why I'm saying because Adam Schiff won her seat in 2024. Right?
0: Yeah, there was somebody, I think it was LaFonza Butler, who was put in just, and she offered to just serve out the rest of the, just months of that term.
2: And by the way, Tim, remember you had your little surgery thing?
3: Mm-hmm.
2: Right? So if the surgeon came into your OR while you were just going under and said to you, Tim, the surgeon died, okay, that was going to do your surgery, but his sister... who never went to medical school is here, and she's willing to do the surgery. Would you let her?
3: Right, exactly.
2: It's the same
3: with my colonoscopy on October 12th.
2: Yeah. Her sister's, right? His sister's here. She'd like to do the colonoscopy. She never did one before, but she's fascinated.
3: Yeah, right.
1: Wait a minute. In defense of this, I've been married to Peter for almost 47 years, and he's been an MD all that time. So I tell everyone I'm a doctor also, and I even diagnosed my son's hiatal hernia. So I'm doc. Please call me Dr. Sue.
3: On October, when we do the podcast on Sunday, October 11th, when we're done, I'm going to be doing my prep for the next day. It's October 12th.
1: So according to this, only three members of Congress have died in 2026. Lindsey Graham, David Scott, who was a Democrat from Georgia, and Doug LaMalfa, who was a Republican from California.
3: But in 2020, but I'm talking about since the beginning of this Congress, which was 2025. Sylvester Turner, the one congressman from Virginia, I think was his name, that was the chairman of one of the committees that died from cancer.
1: Hold on, I'm coming up with it.
2: I'd like to raise a question while she's doing that. What about all these Congress people that disappear for months at a time?
0: Right.
2: And,
1: oh, yeah.
3: Oh, the one
0: Tom King Jr.
1: Yeah.
0: And of course McConnell now. Yeah, and what real world company could you just take off for months, not tell your boss, while you're taking off, continue to get your full pay and benefits while you're taking off, and then just stroll right back in the office whenever day you want.
3: Go ahead. See.
0: You know, you talked about Larry David. That's something maybe George Costanza would try and do.
1: Yeah. There's only three more. It was Sylvester Turner, Raul Grijalva, and Jerry Connolly.
3: Well, plus you also had Eric Swalwell and the other the Republican.
1: Well, those were ousted.
3: They were ousted. Yeah, but anyway. So then, AAA national gas prices topped $4 amid renewed runstrocks. Oil went over $100 a barrel again. So
2: and now the Bab el Baghdad is closed, and we can't get anything out of the Red Sea. And as of today, we have a war. The war has expanded to the Caspian Sea. Good luck.
3: Yep. It's going to be.
0: I mean, how are Republicans feeling about their chances now about Donald Trump and this war?
3: Well, and we'll see.
2: Well, they'll tell you.
3: We'll see what Trump tries to announce before the futures and the oil markets open up at 6 o'clock this evening. So.
2: I understand that. I don't know if this was reported in the American news because I don't pay attention to American news anymore, except the New York Times maybe sometimes and the Atlantic. But in Al Jazeera this morning, I watched their morning broadcast. Apparently, an oil tanker has hit a mine in the Strait of Hormuz and has blown up.
3: Oh, wow. Well,
2: and I haven't seen that in the American newspaper, but I did see it on Al Jazeera this morning.
3: Yep. And then Katie Hobbs will face Andy Biggs for the Arizona governor race. Now, if you thought that the Katie Hobbs and Carrie Lake circus was bad, this one's going to be a bigger circus than that. Because that Andy Biggs is a nut. He's crazy.
0: Now, Arizona's got some election deniers that they've been electing.
3: Yeah.
0: Mm. It's kind of a oxymoron, I guess.
3: Most of the Republicans that won the primaries are all election deniers.
0: Hmm.
3: Huh.
0: You know, we hope we keep Arizona.
3: See that coming, right?
2: Here's more breaking news. Iran's foreign minister says Ukraine's attack on Iranian vessel cannot go unanswered.
3: Uh-oh.
2: God help us.
1: Joe, I just checked. They haven't identified who the oil tanker was from.
2: But did it blow up?
1: Yeah, Oil tanker explodes in the Strait of Hormuz after hitting naval mine. And they're saying unidentified.
2: I'm just going back to what Tim said. Wait till the oil markets open at 6 o'clock.
3: Yeah. Right, exactly. And then
2: and they have that news.
0: Well, too bad we don't have Donald Rumsfeld now in office. I mean, he would say that's a known unknown about who's behind
2: or an unknown unknown.
3: And
2: you go to war with the army you have, he said.
3: I don't know if
1: Matt,
3: you guys saw this.
1: He's greeting. He's busy greeting Lindsey Graham in hell. He doesn't have time anymore.
3: I don't know if you guys saw this earlier this week too, but Jen Psaki on her show on MS Now, she did a hilarious bit about this guy Mark Lamb who won the GOP primary for one of the House seats and his texting scandal. And she went through all the texts of what he and this woman were saying to each other, and they were sending nude pictures to each other, and she says, "Oh, I want to see you rub one out," and all this crazy stuff.
2: Oh,
1: thank you.
3: But he still won the primary.
2: TMI.
0: Well, this is a feature, not a bug, for the Republican. That's why I said before, it's so much easier to be a Republican than a Democrat.
1: So true.
3: But then
2: The party of family values.
3: And Amish Shah won the Democratic congressional primary in Arizona, a blow to the party's establishment because they didn't. They want it. She's another, I guess, Democratic socialist. And like I said, this is why they're winning is because they're tired of all our tax dollars going to the Epstein class, right?
0: Sure.
3: And did you see did you see Ken Paxton run away from his press conference when the press started asking him questions?
2: Well, he can't answer questions. I mean, come on.
0: Funniest thing about that Texas race is I didn't have on my bingo card that the Democrat, James Tallarico, isn't fat enough to be a U.S. senator. That was one of the charges against him. Well, he's skinny. We can't elect him in Texas because he's skinny. Okay.
1: Oh, but Matt,
0: there's our country.
1: Matt, the best part was his comeback when they were talking about him being low T. And he's like, yeah, I'm so young, I don't have to worry about testosterone at all. Right. And I thought that was just perfect.
3: That's right.
1: These old fart guys who every day are worried about, you got a slime ball like Paxton. And Tallarico every time just has the perfect comeback.
0: Yeah, he had a good one about I've been eating barbecue since before Paxton was indicted for adultery.
1: The first time,
3: yeah. Well, when I saw that he ran away from the press conference, this immediately came to mind.
4: Ran away.
5: No.
4: Ran away.
5: I didn't.

0: Reeves, Sir Robin, never. Rave, Ken Paxton, right? But
1: that's perfect.
0: Yeah, exactly. And then U.S. signs landmark nuclear agreement with Saudi Arabia. That, now, who thought that was a great idea?
1: So, September 11th is the 25th anniversary, and any motherfucker who supports Trump and supports this deal is literally kicking those bodies, is smacking the face of all those 3,000 people who died and their families. I'm never going to forget, because everyone I know is within 6 degrees of separation having lost someone in 9/11.
0: Right.
1: You know, my daughter was in New York at the time. Luckily, she was up on 52nd Street and she hadn't left for work yet, and never moved out of her place that day. And all of us are connected, and none of us are going to forget that. You can't. 25 years means nothing. Even the young kids know what happened that day. So this is going to be a huge backfire. I don't think it's going to happen.
0: Well, you already saw it backfire, because immediately the next day, after everyone criticized Trump about this, he came out and said, well, we're only going to agree to this if Saudi Arabia agrees to sign on to the Abraham Accords,
1: which is never going to happen.
0: Yeah. So, of course, right. So, and then the House passes a reconciliation framework for Pentagon boost and voting and attached the SAVE Act to it. Since when does the House write Senate bills? This is what makes no sense to me, is how can the House write a bill for the Senate, a reconciliation bill? Reconciliation bills only exist in the Senate. And as far as my understanding, I remember when Biden got his Infrastructure Act passed through reconciliation in 2022, Senate rules experts said that in the Senate rules, they can only do one reconciliation bill per calendar year. And they just passed the one in June to give ISIL that money. So how can they do another reconciliation bill in the same calendar year? It makes no sense to me.
1: Hasn't the House already recessed for
0: they
1: summer?
0: Did. They passed this bill.
1: They're gone.
0: They pass this bill.
1: And Senate even can't do it. The Senate won't do it. Thune's already said. They don't have the votes. It's a dead deal. It's a dead issue.
2: And so then, put it on hold.
0: And then they attach the SAVE Act to it to try to force the Senate to pass it. But, you know, if it's a reconciliation bill, the Senate parliamentarian's going to take it out because it's not a budget.
2: But we'll fire her.
0: Right.
3: Well, this is why it's like a double-edged sword about McConnell being out. And, Tim, if I'm jumping ahead, then I'll wait until you want to bring that up.
0: No, go ahead.
3: That you know, missing that vote on something like the SAVE Act
0: could be
3: fatal for the Republicans.
0: Matt, do you know?
3: So maybe it's a good thing that McConnell is wherever he is.
0: Matt, do you know who the chairman of the Senate Appropriations Committee is?
3: I think it's a guy named McConnell, but I forget.
0: Mitch McConnell.
3: Yeah. Yeah, except that I did read that the Senate allows proxy voting for committee votes. Now, that doesn't allow running a committee by proxy, but he can't vote by proxy on the Senate floor, but supposedly can in committee. But again, that doesn't get you very far, because a Senate vote obviously means...
1: Does McConnell have a sister who can step into the...
3: Yeah,
1: vote?
3: Really.
0: Well, see, here's the deal. Well, here's the deal, though. Lindsey Graham's sister can't serve on any committees, because you have... When a governor appoints a replacement, they cannot serve on any committee in the Senate until they win an election.
1: Oh, that's good.
0: Right? So all she can do is vote on the floor, but she can't serve on any committees. But she is going to run.
2: Unless they change the rule.
0: But now she is going to run for the primary for the seat permanently for November. But who knows what's going to happen with that? And
2: South Carolina.
0: Right, and then
3: a judge
0: barred deportation of the witnesses of the fatal ICE shooting of the Mexican home builder down in Houston. Good. They were trying to force those people that were in the car with him when the ICE agent killed him. They were trying to make them to force them to self deport so that they couldn't be witnesses in the case. That crazy. Right. Oh, and this one's beautiful. Judge questions the difference between Hegseth's testosterone policy and transgender care for troops.
1: That was
0: beautiful. Beautiful.
1: You know, I love the law of unintended consequences. My favorite law.
0: And John Fetterman.
3: Republicans believe in lots of gender affirming care for men, right? But from hair transplants to the little blue pill to many other things.
0: Mm. Well, like I said last
4: week. You know, I have a question. How many, if they institute the draft, how many young MAGA people are going to become trans?
0: Right? Right? Well, see, here's the deal. Like I mentioned last week on the show, is like, you know, it's too fitting that he comes out with this whole testosterone thing after this report came out a week or two before that found that, like, prescriptions among active duty men in the military for Viagra and other ED medications are up 45% since Trump took office. So why do you think he's pushing this testosterone policy?
4: Who could get an erection while he's
0: right? And since Trump became president, all these military members can't get it up?
4: Because all you could think of is, what's he going to send me to? You know, they say the biggest sex organ we have is our brain,
0: right?
4: You know,
3: how far away are they from mandatory testosterone boosting for all troops? You know, male and female. To create super soldiers like you see in sci-fi shows.
4: I think I read somewhere where excess testosterone could cause your body to start creating estrogen.
0: Yeah, exactly. Yeah.
4: Something
0: your
4: weird
0: body
4: like that. And
0: your body
4: you might have a lot of male soldiers growing breasts.
0: Yes. Yeah. They said,
3: but good thing they don't have to take vaccinations, right?
0: There you go. Well, didn't that how we got Captain America? They shot him with some kind of.
1: Wait, so can you die of measles with an erection? Is that what they're
0: doing? Right.
4: If you've got the measles when you're an adult, you hope you have.
1: I'm very confused. As a woman, I'm very confused here, guys.
4: Yes, good news and bad news. The measles have caused a heart problem, but you have a permanent erection.
0: Well, if it lasts more than 4 hours, call your doctor. But
4: RFK Jr.
0: John Fetterman joined the Senate Democrats in pushing for legal marijuana across the U.S. Of course he did, right? And a Senate crypto bill would ban federal officials, including presidents, from issuing digital assets. Well, that's never going to go anywhere. Trump's never going to sign that. But let me tell you, did you see this report came out? That Don Jr., in the year and a half since his father has been in office, his net worth has increased from $200 million to $3 billion in a year and a half?
4: No.
3: I mean, this is why at least, I mean, Joe, you say maybe the big things wouldn't change if we change out who's running the executive branch and the other branches. But some stuff would change. I mean, we know.
4: Oh,
3: we
4: yeah.
3: have a track record. Democrats don't do stuff like that. Democrats don't shrink or get rid of national monuments. You know, they create and expand them. There are things that would be different, even if maybe the big picture isn't as good as we would want it to be.
4: My theory rests on that exactly. All the things he's done to institutions, all the structures he's put, they all could come down. Mm-hmm. We could make that ballroom the Barack Hussein Obama a college of sociology for all I, you know,
0: yeah,
4: there's a lot of things we could do. We could undo everything they did. The thing that I say he's destroyed that we can't, that scares me is norms. He ruined norms. There's a roadmap now out there for a much smarter autocrat who could say, this is what I could get away with.
0: Yeah.
3: Fair enough.
4: And
3: a Democratic president, like someone like Joe Biden, even if they had all the power that Trump has expanded, probably wouldn't take it.
4: Use it. Yeah.
3: They're still trying to be the good guy or play by the rules. Again, harder to be a Democrat than a Republican.
4: Right.
0: Yeah.
4: My first thing is, what are you going to do about the Supreme Court? Are you going to put term limits on it? Age limits on it? Which you can? Are you going to expand it? Which you should?
0: I think we need a constitutional amendment in this country that sets a cap. It's every government official must retire at age 75. I mean, the Catholic Church does it. you know?
4: Well, you might not get a constitutional amendment in this atmosphere. Not,
0: yeah, but, I know, but I mean, but I'm
4: I
0: just
4: would
0: saying.
4: Say there is, it, the president can expand the Supreme Court, okay? It's been done before, okay?
0: Well,
4: there's
0: Congress,
4: 13 judicial districts now.
1: That's exactly
4: not nine.
0: Yeah.
4: So we should have 13 justices. And somebody proposed a revolving term, because the Constitution says, well, it's a life thing. Well, that doesn't mean you have to be on the bench for life. You could become a judge, you know, a senior judge, and we could put a junior judge in, you know, and every president, the way they had it worked out, every president will get to pick at least one.
0: Well, that's like I said, the Ninth Circuit works that way. The Ninth Circuit has like 30 judges on it, including senior judges, and for each case that comes up, they pick a random selection of judges to hear that case out of the 30 judges.
4: Yeah. Yeah, there's ways around the Constitution without an amendment to get to get around the lifetime thing.
1: I've said this previously, but just for anyone listening for the first time, in 1869, the federal courts moved from 7 districts to 9. At that point, the number of Supreme Court justices was increased from 7 to 9, because the belief was that one Supreme Court judge should be in charge of one federal district because of the way the work is allocated. The population in 1869 was roughly 33 million. Now we have 13 federal courts. We should have at least 13 federal Supreme Court judges. There are 333 million people in America. And now you've got 9 judges overwhelmed, even in the best of circumstances, dealing with 13 courts of issue. So just from a pragmatic, just simple pragmatic, the way to make the court be efficient, we need to expand it. In addition, I absolutely agree. You know, look, Peter's 78, I'm 75. We are still, you know, knock wood, we're sharp, we can both work, we do our thing, we just sold our bookstore after 22 years. We're good, we're in good shape. We're not leaders anymore. We're mentors, and we've talked about that. It is our job to step aside and let the younger generation, and that's what every politician, if they can't do it voluntarily, then we'll have to put systems in place that allow the old guard to move on into of esteem, mentorship, however you want to call it, emeritus, whatever terms you choose to use. Now, I chose
4: to serve the term nursing home.
1: Well, I want you to know that Peter is part of a group that meets on Monday. They're called the Romeos. And do you know what Romeo stands for? Retired old men eating out.
0: Right, exactly. There you go. There you go. So, and Sue, so you lead us right into our next topic here, which is, did you get the email from the Social Security Administration a couple weeks ago?
1: I did. I deleted it.
0: I got it. Did you get it, Joe?
4: Mm-hmm.
0: Social Security.
4: And I deleted it.
0: So the Social Security email was sent to retirees and anyone who had a Social Security account, including misleading information. Democratic senators. I started reading this email from them, and I was like, "Oh, you got to be kidding me! Oh, Donald Trump is the greatest thing that's ever happened for retirees in this country." And blah, blah, blah, blah. You did. He literally did. He's solely responsible for no tax on Social Security. Blah, blah, blah, blah, blah, blah, blah, blah, blah, blah.
4: That's not even true.
0: Yeah, I know. That's why I said it. But I got the email, and I'm literally was gobsmacked, but I was reading it going, this is bullshit. This is complete bullshit.
4: Excuse me, but it just this is what I say about people. How many people know that there still is a tax on Social Security?
0: Right.
4: That's just a lie?
0: It's a lie.
4: All he did was give us a bigger deductible over the age of 65 to offset the tax on Social Security, because the tax on Social Security would require a separate law that's built into the Social Security Act.
0: That couldn't be passed with reconciliation like the big, beautiful bill was. Right. Okay, so then Trump and Rubio are not going to try to stop the Tate brothers' extradition to the UK, which good. And excuse me, but did you see that tweet that
1: my heart's breaking. I'm sorry.
3: And he was complaining about his conditions.
0: Yes. If you're in solitary, how did you get your phone to tweet that out?
3: Yeah, exactly.
1: So I want to say something about Barron on this, because, again, as a retired child development specialist, and because I live in this area, I can tell you that Barron is on the autism spectrum disorder.
0: Do you think?
1: Okay. Yeah.
3: That's something that I've heard for years, and it's true. Just on the face of seeing him, it seemed obvious to me.
1: Well, the eyes give it away, but Matt, you're spot on. I mean, I know what school he went to. You know, again, remember that Melania's parents lived up here in Potomac, in a very protected, well-to-do area, and I know which special program he attended because I was running my nursery school at the same time, and I always said we do not bring him into the story. And that was true past his 18th birthday, but he is 20 now. And if he has any affiliation with them or is guilty, whether they're just using his name, if the crimes have been done in his name, if he has any affiliation with the Tate brothers, throw the goddamn book at him. His special needs, his special name does not absolve him of responsibility, legal or moral responsibility. And I believe that brings up to 100 of people who have been pardoned by Trump who have since been arrested on a variety of crimes, most of which of a sexual nature.
0: Yeah.
3: And not just pardon, but didn't Trump actually speak in favor of the Tate brothers and basically said that previously that they got a raw deal and that kind of thing?
1: He doesn't know them anymore, Matt. You should know that.
3: Right. They're just the coffee boys now.
4: Got me. They went to Starbucks for me once.
0: you remember, was it about a year or so ago, they said that the Secret Service had Barron Trump, one of the apartments at Trump Tower in New York City, and they had set it up so that he could have a date with this Russian ballet male dancer or something like that. So is Barron gay? Yeah. I mean, I don't know. I remember that being in the news at the time. But anyway, who cares? Whatever. 25 states sue FEMA and DHS accusing the Trump administration of withholding funds. You think? Wow. Of course they are. He's withholding funds because the states gave their electoral votes to Kamala Harris.
3: That's, I mean, they're outright admitting it now.
0: Right, exactly. He outright admitted it. That's right. And now Jim Jordan goes after Jack Smith by referring him to DOJ for criminal prosecution for nothing, for something he didn't do.
1: I always feel like when I hear the name Jim Jordan, I think he is a spork. And Jack Smith is a stiletto, you know, and so it's such an unfair battle. He's such a lightweight. He is this little man posturing to be big with a filthy background of cowardice, and he's going to go after someone as noble as Jack Smith. Please bring it, Jack. Bring it, Jimmy.
4: Yeah, also, if it's the whole Republican thing, he covered up pedophilia.
1: Yes.
4: We must not forget that. And he's so dumb, he doesn't even remember where he put his suit jacket.
0: Right, exactly. And, you know, it's dumb because they said, you know, basically he's criminally referring Jack Smith for lying to Congress when all it was is he didn't answer the question the way they wanted him to. And they didn't ask him the real question. They asked him, he said, all I did was subpoena the toll records from the phone companies, you know, but not the text messages. But then he went to the National Archives and got the text messages because they're part of the National Archives record of federal records. But he didn't lie. They didn't ask him if he went to the National Archives and got the text messages. They asked him if he got them from the phone company, and he said no. And he didn't.
4: See, but that would, when you're questioning a witness, it's always important to do your homework and make sure you have the questions that you want to ask ahead of time.
0: Yeah.
4: And God forbid, Jordan doesn't have time for that.
1: They never did homework.
0: And speaking of knowing the questions you want to ask in advance, BBC to access Trump's financial records and his dubious lawsuit starts to backfire. He's trying.
4: Oh, there's that troubling thing called Discovery.
0: Discovery.
4: That always pops up.
0: Trump is trying to claim that because the BBC reported on January 6th of what really happened, that he's suing them for $10 billion for financial losses. He took over their reporting. And they're like, okay, pony up. Show us where you lost the money. Turn over your financial records. He's going to drop that lawsuit in 5 minutes. You know it, in five seconds.
1: Once again, the law of unintended consequences makes me dance the happy karma dance.
0: There you go.
4: And but, it's not what's going to happen, like the poor guy with the reflecting pool. You know, of course he didn't do anything wrong or he didn't commit a crime. But that's not the point. They're charging him. He's got to go through all that stuff. Yep. He's got to get a lawyer. He's got to spend money. He's got to take time off from work or whatever he was doing. You know, that's the point.
3: Yeah, it's intimidation. Exactly. It's harassment. And in some cases, it could bankrupt some of these people.
0: Sure.
1: But isn't there something called a slap suit where people who it's malicious prosecution and Danny Hearn can get all his money back, get reimbursed for all the court costs, for his legal costs?
4: Sure.
0: Yeah. Sure.
4: And they could even disbar. They could disbar recommend to the bar that the lawyers that bring a case like that would be like, what's her name, Janine Pirro,
1: yes,
4: that
1: sir.
4: She would drop her wine box for 5 minutes and and be referred to the bar.
0: Well, I think it was one of the.
1: They filed a complaint and there's wine stains on all the documents. Should be a clue.
0: Yeah, I mean, I think it was one of the ones Lindsay Halligan.
4: Yeah, I think so.
0: One of the ones Lindsay Halligan's got cases in Virginia that got dismissed, the judge did order that they had to pay the court costs.
1: Yeah.
0: For the you know.
4: But why isn't she referred to the bar, and have her bar card taken away?
0: Right. Well, yeah. In some cases they are. I mean, look at this judge in Florida.
1: They just disbarred one of the deniers, election deniers.
0: Oh, that was what's his John Eastman. In California?
4: Yeah.
3: What about Giuliani? Was he disbarred in New York?
0: He was disbarred in New York. He was. Yeah. Yes. And that judge in Florida just referred Todd Blanche to the New York bar.
4: And he should be referred to the New York bar. He should be referred. He should have his bar card taken away too.
0: Right.
4: Once this is all over. Will that happen?
1: Well, as someone wrote, and I love this line, Todd Blanche would be wise to remember that while Nixon never went to jail, John Mitchell did.
0: Right, exactly.
4: Yeah, and Republican Party, though.
0: And we saw the Minnesota man who killed Democratic lawmaker Melissa Hortman in Minnesota, sentenced to life in prison. Well, he got two lifetimes plus 40 years, which I don't quite understand how that works. Is you've got two lifetimes plus 40 years. Is it just symbolic that
3: it's
0: was
3: like
0: just...
3: belt and suspenders.
0: Right, exactly, I guess. Yeah. And then we saw the courts appointed a U.S. attorney in Washington, the state of Washington, to be the U.S. attorney for DOJ. And within an hour, Todd Blanche sent him an email and fired him.
3: Right.
0: So now he's going to sue over it. So we'll see what happens.
3: And yeah, because the court appointed him, not the president.
0: Mm-hmm. Right. And then South Carolina will be the first in the nation for Democrats' 2028 presidential primary calendar. That was decided this week. An appeals court rejects Trump's bid to halt his $100,000 H-1B visa fee ruling. So he was trying to get that reinstated. Nope. Court said no. And knives are out for Vance in the GOP. As allies say, it's a coordinated op. Ha! Couldn't happen to a nicer person. Right?
3: Coordinated by everyone. Everyone hates him.
0: Everyone hates him. Oh, my God.
4: Oh, little Marco has a knife?
0: Yeah. Oh, and I saw that they suspended the Secret Service agent that leaked that they're mocking him because of his, his demands for emergency travel all the time.
3: Mm-hmm. Oh, for taking his son to, what was it, golf lessons?
0: Golf lessons in a helicopter.
3: Military helicopter.
1: Everybody hates J.D. Vance.
0: That's why I say if Trump dies and he becomes president.
4: Even his mother.
1: I swear.
0: I'm telling you, if Trump dies and he becomes president, he's going to be completely ineffective because everybody hates him.
4: A friend of mine is a psychologist she said she read his book and it's dripping with red flags.
0: Right.
4: And I guess any psych, you, Sue, that if, she said if anybody reads that book that has any background in psychology, would tell you it is like one red flag.
1: 100%. She's 100% spot on. Plus, it is this pathetic, noble, savage bullshit. Like, the only people who ever get to talk about suffering are the Appalachian people and all the trauma they've experienced. Like, no one else has ever experienced the kind of narcissistic bullshit he flings in those pages.
4: Yeah, she said it should have been titled, Help Me.
3: Joe, do you think it's possible that Marco could be behind any kind of whisper campaign things against Vance? Or does Marco have it in him?
4: Here's my evidence. Here's my evidence, Matt. Did you ever see him smile once?
0: Honestly, no. I think he's
4: plotting all the time.
0: Yeah, I also think Marco Rubio is a blathering idiot too. I really do.
4: Well,
0: absolutely.
3: I mean, that's what I mean. Yeah.
1: They think they can just, they think people are stupid, people have no memory, and they can just rewrite history, and no one's ever going to look at little Marco grabbing the water, or even hilariously, the shoes.
0: Oh,
1: the shoes just happened.
4: And claiming all along, as late as Friday, that the Straits of Hormuz are under our control, and then today a tanker blows up in the Straits of Hormuz. Like,
0: I love all the memes of him sitting on that sofa.
3: Oh yeah,
0: the latest one I saw was him in the capri pants and purple blouse that Andrew Tate was arrested in, and he had the pedal pusher shoes on.
3: I would also urge people to go back and find the debate moment where Chris Christie took him down in the primary debate because he kept saying this like robot script thing about Barack Obama and make no mistake, Barack Obama. And it was so weird and so creepy that he couldn't even get off his little memorized script. And Christie called him out on it. And that took Marco out of that.
4: Only he had a bottle of water to grab at that point.
1: Matt, if you find that, could you put it in the email to us? I would love to be able to show you.
3: Sure,
1: that.
3: Sure.
0: Yeah.
3: I probably looked at it six months ago. So.
0: And if you listen to Trump's speech at the Friday night at the Correspondents' Dinner, he attacked Chris Christie, called him a fat slob.
4: Yeah, that joke fell flat.
0: Right.
4: Plump. He didn't get much applause or anything or laughter or anything.
0: Did you guys see the remember a few a while back they there were all these memes on the internet of Chris Christie sitting in his beach chair, showing up everywhere.
3: Oh, yeah.
0: I think I saw one of him at the Correspondents' Dinner in the beach chair.
1: So I'm just going to read you this because this just came out and it's just from this morning's talking heads. But when someone like Senator John Kennedy says this, that Trump has really lost the plot. He says, we're bombing a country to keep them from getting a nuclear weapon, but we're signing a deal with another country that the world perceives will lead to a nuclear weapon. So even Kennedy, who will absolutely kiss Trump's ass 99% of the time, goes on national TV and says, yeah, this is a problem. So, there's this little bit of trickle away from the diehards, and I'll take anything we can get. I wish Tillis and Cassidy would be a lot more forthright about they have nothing to lose and make a two more who will vote against Trump and against the Republicans. But I guess the cult is just too strong still.
0: Well, as
4: Senator Foghorn Leghorn would tell you, just don't piss on my leg and tell me it's raining.
0: Yeah. Well, I hope that Cassidy blocks Blanche's getting out of the Judiciary Committee.
1: I hope so, but
4: do they have proxy voting from hell?
0: Right. Well, see, that's the thing. I mean, with Lindsey Graham gone, they only have a one seat majority on.
4: But is he gone? Or was it a Democratic conspiracy? They kidnapped him.
0: Yeah, right. Anyway, the last thing here, we got two small American businesses sued the Trump administration over his latest round of tariffs announcements. So we'll see where that goes. It'll be caught in the court probably until he dies or is out of office. So
4: yeah, I thought the Supreme Court ruling said that his tariffs under the Emergency Act were unconstitutional or
0: he's trying to claim some other authority.
4: Well, they said that under that act, he has to have investigations for 6 months into trade practices, and that if they found that trade practices were violating the law, then they could impose. So it was a whole complicated process. What happened? Like, what happened to the process? When was the investigation on Canada smoke?
0: There's just no rule of law with these people. They don't care. They're just doing whatever they want.
3: You know, what I'd like to see now that companies are getting or maybe starting to get refunds from the original tariffs, I would like to see the biggest class action suits in the history of the planet against the companies to get us some of the money that we paid in higher prices for goods that they passed along when they paid those tariffs.
1: That would be awesome. That would be just awesome.
0: Well, we'll see. We'll have to see what this week has in store for us, you know, but
1: well, it's going to quiet down as soon as the Senate goes on hiatus also, because the House is gone. So other than Trump being insane, and it doesn't sound like he's going away, he's just going to be running around either. He's really so physically limited on top of the mental deterioration. I find it amazing that he's actually still alive, because there's no question he had a second stroke. Joe.
4: No, go ahead.
1: Oh.
4: But I have a question after you're done.
1: Okay. I'm just saying, first stroke, November 2019. Second stroke, May of 2026. He's in congestive heart failure. Like his father, he has either dementia / Alzheimer's. I have no idea how to tease out, but he has the perseveration, tangential thinking, just crazy talk that is associated with it. None of those things get better. The right-sided weakness is still very prevalent. And, Tim, that's why you would have thought that video was real, because he does have – he's got a guy on the plane now kind of behind him, holding him in place or making sure he doesn't fall. And his deterioration, there's just so much they can cover up.
4: Yeah. I would posit this theory that he's like Schrodinger's cat. Okay. he is what happens between now and the midterms. He is in a box right now, and he's both alive and dead. Okay, simultaneously. Right. He's in a superposition, as they say.
0: But not going to be quiet, because it's not.
4: He's like
0: be
4: Schrodinger's cat. And what happens in Iran, whether that expands into not only a regional war, but now Iran may be going after Kiev. I mean, much depends on whether when we look in that box in November, is he alive or dead? Is going to depend on what happens in Iran over the next 2 months. So just think of him as Schrodinger's cat.
0: Yeah, well, during the August recess, you'll have a lot to look forward to, Sue, in the D.C. area, because we still have his Pennsylvania Constitution Avenue Indy 500 coming up with race cars rushing around D.C. and his Patriot games with teenagers battling to the death or whatever it is they're going to do.
4: Stay away from DuPont Circle with those Formula One cars.
1: I'm sure glad one daughter, too, and her family has to camp to Maine for the month of August. They're gone. I don't have to go down there at all.
4: when was the arc de Trump go up?
0: I don't know.
4: Before
0: I heard they're
4: or
0: rushing,
4: after the race.
0: I heard they're
1: right
0: rushing
1: the Stonehenge. The new Stonehenge.
3: We talked about the, I think, Joe, you mentioned the Roman Empire a couple of times. You know, right now they're getting a lot of circus there in D.C. in front of the White House.
0: Right,
3: but
0: exactly.
3: Nobody's getting any bread.
0: That's
3: and I think that could make a difference in November.
0: Yeah. So, well, with that, we're going to have to wrap it here. Thank you, Sue. Thank you, Matt. Thank you, Joe. We'll close out with our good buddy Lauren's latest song. It's 2020. So with that, Lauren, take it away, and we will see you all soon.
5: Donnie has flipped his lid, his White House on the screen.

tantrum on TV, fact checked by the press pool, and voters know it's uncool, cause he's still preoccupied with 2020 and the crap he tried. It's the same old nonsense. We've heard every line. So with Obama in charge, 2016 was just fine. But under Trump, I guess, the next election was a mess. With Dems in charge once more, there was nothing wrong in 24.

0: facts and evidence, leaders with intelligence. But this schmuck's a moron, continuing to pour on his conspiracy burnout, which only helps with our turnout. Watch how his side squirms, they'll screw him in the midterms, rehashing this whole ploy about 2020.
1: You're listening to the American Democracy Minute, keeping your government by and for the people. The Trump administration threatened to withhold 20% of routine FEMA emergency disaster funding unless states complied with Department of Justice demands to turn over voter information for the SAVE database. July 23rd, 24 states and D.C. sued, arguing the administration again broke federal law. The Trump DOJ had earlier sued most of the same states, demanding the data. But by the latest count, DOJ is now 0 for 17 in those cases. July 10th, DHS Secretary Mark Wayne Mullen issued conditions to receive the full amount, which includes several election reforms. States must provide plans on transitioning from barcode and QR code ballot systems, a manual audit of 5% of ballots after every election, turning over state voter data, and citizenship verification using the notoriously unreliable SAVE database. Arguing the withholding violated the Administrative Procedure Act and the Constitution's spending clause, 24 states and D.C. sued in Rhode Island federal court on July 23rd. The complaint states, Congress never gave DHS or FEMA authority to rewrite state election law, require cooperation with federal immigration agents, or terminate federal funding streams at any time and for any reason. We'll keep you updated. We've linked the state's complaint and the DHS statement at AmericanDemocracyMinute.org. I'm Brian Beal.
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3: Thanks to Hal Sparks for inviting Drift Class over to his place on Monday. 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
4: Recorded live from the Cornfield Resistance, where, ironically, our local politics are too awesome to attract national attention. 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
3: Hey, everybody. Today, we're going to pick up where we left off last time with a fun review of events we talked about during the middle of July, over the course of our 15 years of podcasting. And as we looked back, we noticed that while the details change and the recurring cast of villains changes slightly, the motifs of media failure, Republican radicalization, and the struggle to tell the truth about both remain remarkably consistent. So let's continue with episode 606, July 9th, 2021, where we talked about blue dots in red states, FTW. On that week's episode of the Legacy Media, griping about why won't Democrats talk about jobs.
4: Oh, was it that week again?
3: Yeah. Joe Biden visited the Republican stronghold of Crystal Lake, Illinois to talk about jobs, families and jobs. He was joined by Democratic Senator Tammy Duckworth and Democratic Representative Lauren Underwood. And we noted that these are two women who are clearly the future of the party and who are sort of the squad without taking all that wingnut heat that the squad gets from wingnuts. Mm-hmm. And we think that's probably because they're from the Midwest.
4: Yes.
3: And not from the East Coast. But anyway, this was all happening while Republican Senate leader Mitch McConnell was complaining about his own state of Kentucky getting federal funds under the Recovery Act. He didn't want his own state to get money, apparently. Mm-hmm. And he also bragged that no Republican had voted for it. And yet, you know, he would be reelected over and over again by Republicans.
4: And Kentucky got a big old chunk of that money.
3: They did.
4: They did.
3: Republican Representative Chip Roy went on the record saying 18 more months of chaos and the inability to get stuff done. That's what we want.
4: Well, you know.
3: saying
4: the quiet part out loud.
3: Yeah, no. And this is because Biden's president. This is how you govern as Republicans in the House. When asked about it later in the week, Roy doubled down. Chip Roy. Oh, my gosh. He said he plans to oppose almost everything that Congress does and fight with every ounce of my being to stop the radical left and weak Republicans, adding, for the next 18 months, Republicans' job is to do everything we can to slow down and block the Democrats' radical agenda and then win the majority and lead.
4: Yeah. Trash it all.
3: Working out for you, Chip Roy.
4: Trash it all and then rule over the rubble. That's their plan. We noted that this was shaping up to be an even more vicious replay of the fights from the 1990s that led to the passage of the Welfare to Work legislation. Any success that Welfare to Work had was due to the enormous labor shortage of the mid to late 1990s, very much like the labor shortages we were experiencing back in 2021. Facing a hostile Republican House under Gingrich and a GOP that wanted to kick everyone off of everything, Bill Clinton rejected the first six proposals from the GOP and held out for a very robust support system that would allow people on welfare, mostly single mothers, to be successful in the workforce. I know an awful lot about this because my ex helped write the white paper for how to handle Welfare to Work in Chicago. So I have a deep knowledge of what was going on then. And it was the best of a bad situation. There were wraparound services that provided child care and transportation, government-funded training, and various other services, all of which employers were good with because they needed workers. Mm-hmm. They were willing to go along with this because we can't fill, you know, the positions we have for people working at a hotel. So they were willing to meet workforce development folks more than halfway. Now we have a very similar condition. This is back in 2021, but with a president who was present at those fights and learned from them. You know, so from Clinton, Biden learned that if you want people to work, sometimes they're going to need help from the government. Mm-hmm. And from watching Obama getting burned over and over again, his vice president, Joe Biden, learned there's no point in trying to cater to the pundit class at all. Now, I opined at the time that what we really needed was a sweeping retraining program called Wingnut Welfare to Work.
3: Wingnut Welfare to Work, yes.
4: Yes, you know, honest jobs for dishonest people. Because from what I hear on conservative podcasts then and now, years of living off the Wingnut Welfare teat has really rotted their brains.
3: It sure has.
4: Yeah, Ben Shapiro.
3: And all those guys who got, you know, Russian money.
4: Big Russian money.
3: $15,000 an episode.
4: Yeah. Big Russian money.
3: Yeah. We also noted at the time that QAnon is coming to a school board near you.
4: Yeah, they sure were.
3: And David Brooks was desperately trying at this time to rebuild his both-siderist temple once again.
4: And he succeeded. At the time, I listened to Joe Trippi's inaugural podcast as a senior advisor to the Lincoln Project. And among the ahistoric piffle he was floating, the funniest was him behind

0: across the country.
1: We predicted that the insurrection trials should begin to really take off just about the same time the 2022 midterms heat up. And they did.
0: And they did. And this week was the week that Donald Trump announced a class action suit against Twitter and Facebook, which prompted Alan Dershowitz, to pronounce this the, quote, most important First Amendment trial of the 21st century, causing virtually every lawyer who is not Alan Dershowitz to laugh until it hurts.
1: The book Ruby Bridges is being banned in Kentucky because it doesn't have a heroic happy ending for white people. No word on whether they're also banning cable TV in Kentucky because cable TV runs Lincoln on there almost every day.
0: Scary. The U.S. economy added 850,000 jobs in June, the largest number of jobs added in a month since last August. Biden responded to the June job numbers, you know, doing messaging, saying that the American Rescue Plan relief bill was proving to the naysayers and the doubters that they were wrong. Of course, they'll never admit it because they never do, but he was out there telling them, look.
1: Remember back when we had semi-accurate jobs numbers released on a quarterly basis?
0: I do. And I remember that a whole bunch of people on the right continued to insist that they were being cooked when they were correct, and they looked like they were rosy.
1: Mm-hmm. And now Fox News puts in the corner of their chyron, they want to have something green for Trump. So they changed the jobs numbers to crude oil prices.
0: Yeah, that's how's that working out?
1: Going up and up. They want something that's going up and up for Trump, you know.
0: Ooh, it's going up. It must be good.
1: Yeah. Trump told his chief of staff in 2018 that Hitler did a lot of good things, according to a new book by Michael Bender. The remarks shocked John Kelly, Bender reports, detailing the former president's stunning disregard for history.
0: This also happened to be the week that the U.S. military vacated Bagram Airfield in Afghanistan after nearly 20 years. The airfield was handed over to the Afghan National Security and Defense Force, effectively ending America's longest foreign war. The plan was that the U.S. would continue to pay nearly $4 billion annually until 2024 to finance the Afghan security forces. However, since the Afghan government and security forces collapsed almost immediately after the U.S. pulled out, this plan, of course, never went forward. Now, according to Brown University's Costs of War Project estimates from 2001 to 2022, the United States spent about $2.313 trillion on the Afghanistan war, including operations in neighboring Pakistan that were part of the conflict. This figure includes military operations, State Department war spending, veterans' costs incurred to date, and interest already paid on war borrowing. This also includes $145 billion in appropriations for Afghanistan reconstruction and state-building efforts. This includes government, infrastructure, economic development, counter-narcotics, education, and security assistance, all of which we paid for. Roughly $90 billion of that went specifically to training, equipping, and sustaining the Afghan military and police. Yeah, how'd that work out? And the U.S. also directly funded the Afghan government, functions, salaries, and security force payrolls for many years. One estimate cited by the Cost of Wars Project notes the U.S. taxpayers were providing roughly $750 million annually for Afghan soldiers' payrolls. And after those two decades, that's an entire generation. Mm-hmm. All that money, all that training, all that equipment, the Afghan government proved it could not stand on its own for a week without us being there.
1: The war is not meant to be won, Driftglass. It's meant to be continual.
0: It's meant to be continual. And what was the reaction from our neocon never-Trump friends, Blue Gal?
1: Well, anyone with a cable contract immediately declared the Biden presidency dead on arrival.
0: Yeah, this...
1: Surrender monkeys.
0: Yeah, going into this year, people like Mona Charon and half the folks at the Bulwark, like, this is the greatest mistake Joe Biden made. This is what doomed his presidency because everyone cares
1: we
0: a great deal.
1: Still be in Afghanistan.
0: Of course we would. Forever. Yeah. Because that's forever. How neocons think.
1: Yeah. Yeah. 55% of Americans say ensuring access to voting is more important than tamping down on voter fraud. But it breaks down like this. Among Democrats, it's 85% who said voting access is more important, while 72% of Republicans said making sure no one votes who isn't eligible was more important. So they need to clamp down on those widowers at the

0: Yeah, Florida senior homes, drift class.
1: Yes. Those Republican people at the villages. Yes,
0: at the villages all, are all the ones who get, yeah.
1: However many it was, 200 misspent ballots out of, I don't know, 150 million votes cast.
0: Yeah.
1: But Republicans know that's the real problem because those immigrants are coming over the border and they're becoming voters and millions of them voted and cheated poor Donald Trump out of his presidency. Yep. And in a 6-3 ruling also this week, along ideological lines, the Supreme Court's conservative justices upheld two Arizona voting restrictions and pretty much gutted Section 2 of the Voting Rights Act, that landmark 1965 civil rights law. From Elena Kagan's dissent, what is tragic here is that the court has yet again rewritten in order to weaken a statute that stands as a monument to America's greatness and protects against its basest impulses.
0: Read the dissents, folks.
1: Mm-hmm.
0: Moving on to episode 607, July 16th. That's my birthday, Drift Class.
1: Yeah.
0: 2021, the Bidening continues. It became very clear that Megyn Kelly really, really wanted her old job at Fox back.
1: Yeah. Sitting on a sack of money from NBC was not sufficient. She
0: not
1: wanted
0: enough.
1: Her job.
0: She loves attention. Nope. Tim Pawlenty, you know, Teapaw, Drift Class.
1: Teapaw, your favorite.
0: He was working really hard to make both siderism the default setting for all political conversations again, because he had a cable news contract, Drift Glass. Mm-hmm. But at the moment, he couldn't quite think of any Democrats who make the equation balance out.
1: Always a problem.
0: It is. You know, John Kasich is having the same problem.
1: He is. He can't quite name any Democrats who are doing anything like anything Republicans are doing.
0: Like anything Trump did on a given day. Yes, mm-hmm. ever. That's okay. We totally remember that Stop the Steal violence over the Ned Lamont campaign.
1: It was
0: brutal.
1: Remember
0: when Democrats pooped on the floor of the Connecticut State House, Drift Glass?
1: Well, Blazing Saddles, that pie fight at the end, they filmed that at the Ned Lamont campaign.
0: At the Ned Lamont campaign headquarters.
1: Many, many pies were thrown. Democracy hanging by a thread.
0: Yeah, yeah.
1: This week, there were a tale of two Texases. There were 172 public school teachers in Texas who are currently using Donors Choose to buy basic school supplies like filler paper and pencils for their students versus Texas Governor Greg Abbott. Whatever happened to that guy? And the Texas GOP trying to ram through a racist voter suppression bill that would make it much harder to vote for people like the parents of those public school students. Also, Texas Democrats were once again on the run, forced to flee the state in order to delay the GOP-backed voter restrictions. They stayed in Washington, D.C. and asked the U.S. Congress, please help us.
0: Mm-hmm. You know who wound up in moving to Texas, Drift Glass, for her safety? Sidney Powell.
1: Really?
0: Wow. I looked her up. She was the person I was trying to remember because she disappeared. You know why she disappeared? Because she flipped. In Georgia, she's the one who got the plea deal and testified against everybody else to keep her law license. And she sold her ranch in North Carolina for like $1.5 million. And moved to Texas where they said, oh, yes, you're being under, you know, you are accused of a misdemeanor. We consider that a misdemeanor. And so your law license is safe with us here in Texas.
1: So I assume she's wearing a fake mustache and going into the name Sydney male name.
0: I'm sure she's just working on contracts, you know, and putting her name on the letterhead when it helps the firm.
1: Stay low. That's right.
0: You know,
1: stay low.
0: But yeah, she absolutely did. And of course, as soon as she flipped, Trump said, well, she was never my lawyer.
1: And yeah, it's
0: anyway, just down the memory hole. And people, you can disappear.
1: Yes, you can.
0: You can disappear if you choose to.
1: Yeah.
0: In these situations, you can. All right. The Biden administration's 2021 child tax credit started being dispersed on July 15th. It reduced child poverty massively.
1: Like 50%, like cut it in
0: half. Great success.
1: Yeah.
0: And of course, Republicans destroyed it. Senate Democrats revealed a $3.5 trillion plan to invest in healthcare, climate change, and more. The measure, which would include money to address climate change, expand Medicare, and fulfill other Democratic priorities, is intended to deliver on President Biden's economic proposal. If we pass this, this is the most profound change to help American families in generations, said Senate Majority Leader Chuck Schumer. More on this later.
1: Yeah. During the same week, the Trump Justice Department attempted to seize Washington Post reporters' email data one day before former AG Bill Barr left office, we learned.
0: Tennessee decided it liked the dark ages and didn't want to leave. So due to pressure from Republican lawmakers, Tennessee abandoned all vaccine outreach to minors, not just for COVID-19. A state vaccine expert was also fired.
1: Can't have those experts hanging around, Blue Gal, raining on everyone's parade. Two Washington Post reporters, Carol Lenig and Phil Rucker, wrote that General Mark Milley, the chairman of the Joint Chiefs of Staff, likened Donald Trump's efforts to hold on to power after the 2020 election to Adolf Hitler, saying the president was preaching the gospel of the Führer with his lies about the election being stolen and that Trump had led the country to the brink of its own Reichstag moment.
0: In response, Trump attacked General Milley yet again, this time in a more than 400-word rant, denying that he had ever threatened or spoke about to anyone a coup of our government, calling the notion so ridiculous, so you know it actually happened. Definitely.
1: It definitely happened. According to another of the 175 books about Trump that came out around this time, Trump said whoever leaked information about his time in the White House bunker last year should be, quote, executed, unquote.
0: Not at all like Hitler.
1: Not at all.
0: Don't talk about the bunker. Two top House Democrats launched an investigation into whether the cyber ninjas. Oh, my gosh.
1: Oh, God. This really is it.
0: Speaking of somebody who disappeared from public view, moved to Florida, by the way. One of the private companies hired by Arizona Republicans to audit millions of ballots cast during the 2020 election is working to reverse the result of a free and fair election for partisan gain. House Oversight Chairwoman Carolyn Maloney, Democrat of New York, and Representative Jamie Raskin, Democrat of Maryland, who lead a House Civil Rights Subcommittee, have asked the firm's CEO to send them a whole bunch of documents related to the audit, including information about who is paying for it.
1: And if you think there might
0: more
1: be
0: on this later.
1: More. If you think there might be a knock-on effect, just hang on for a few minutes. We're going to get there. But former Trump campaign advisor Jenna Ellis, again, blast from the past, quit the GOP in protest, but not for the reasons you usually hear. Instead, Ms. Ellis was mad the RNC was not more batshit crazy and more willing to scream about the big steal 24/7. So she's quitting, quote, until the party decides that it wants to be conservative again, unquote.
0: And she's now defined by Google as a Christian celebrity.
1: Yeah.
0: Which is like the smart move. I've said this all the time. Sarah Palin should have done this. Crystal Cathedral, that's where the dumb money goes.
1: Go get that money from those people.
0: Go get that money from evangelicals. Absolutely. Yeah. In local news, News Channel 20 had a story about how Governor Hedge Fund cost the state of Illinois, Bruce Rauner, cost the state of Illinois nearly 120,000 jobs during the pandemic. We had a severe COVID-19 cluster here in Springfield at a local senior center, but the story didn't end with bodies being taken to the morgue. Instead, because most of the residents were vaccinated, no one died.
1: Huh.
0: A few people were infected, but their symptoms were mild, and only one required hospitalization.
1: Yeah. Which brings us to July 15th of 2022, episode 659, all about the J6 hearings and Brad Parscale. Every day you can find examples in the mainstream media at that time of people trying to score points by taking gratuitous shots at Joe Biden, which felt an awful lot like 2016 all over again.
0: First, from Ruth Marcus of the Washington Post, quote, even conservative justices have a right to privacy, unquote. Second, Dave Neiwirth, our friend of the show, on the normalizing of political violence, a peaceful protest of Brett Kavanaugh outside of a steakhouse is not the same as Eric Swalwell getting threats to murder his family.
1: Mm-hmm.
0: But on Fox News, that's the both sides.
1: That's the both sides. Absolutely.
0: In news you might have missed, the Bidening continues.
1: And I don't know about you, but I miss being able to say the Bidening continues because he did a very good job as president. The Biden administration during this time told hospitals that they must provide women access to abortions in emergencies, even in states which live in the Bronze Age and have banned the procedure following the Supreme Court decision to end a constitutional right to abortion.
0: In its seventh public hearing, the J6 committee detailed how divisions between White House lawyers and outside advisors pressing Trump to pursue election fraud conspiracy claims exploded into an unhinged meeting that featured screaming, personal insults, accusations of disloyalty, and a challenge to physically fight.
1: I will fight you.
0: Sidney Powell swinging her fists around.
1: Yeah.
0: You know.
1: Fists of fury. The Sidney Powell story. All right. The J6 committee... The J6 committee notified the Justice Department that Trump contacted one of its witnesses who hadn't publicly testified yet. Oh, you really, really aren't supposed to do that. After our last hearing, President Trump tried to call a witness in our investigation, a witness you have not yet seen in these hearings, Liz Cheney said. That person declined to answer or respond to President Trump's call and instead alerted their lawyer to the call. Their lawyer alerted us. Trump should have been
0: not good in witness jail. Tampering. Yeah.
1: He should have been in jail that fucking day, that same fucking day.
0: Mm-hmm. Yep. A federal judge refused to delay Steve Bannon's trial on charges of criminal contempt of Congress.
1: Mm-hmm. A Fulton County judge ordered Lindsey Graham, remember Lindsey Graham, to testify before
0: getting pissed on in hell, isn't he?
1: Yeah, he's here in Illinois, they are flying. Our governor are flying the flags half staff for Lindsey Graham.
0: For Senator Lindsey Graham.
1: Yeah.
0: Okay.
1: And I thought that was appropriate because he was half a man and he always blew in whatever breeze was blowing in whatever direction he was blowing. So
0: that's true.
1: In a dark way is perfect for Lindsey Graham. Anyway, they ordered the not then dead Lindsey Graham to testify before a special grand jury in Georgia that's investigating Trump's attempt to overturn the 2020 election. Golly, that was a really big story back then.
0: Mm-hmm.
1: Judge Robert McBurney described Graham as a, quote, necessary and material witness, unquote, to the grand jury and ordered him to testify on August 2nd.
0: 1 month before the state's primary election, Wisconsin's Republican Supreme Court has ruled that most ballot drop boxes aren't allowed in the state. The court also ruled that voters are required to physically return their own absentee ballots, meaning a voter can't have someone else return their completed absentee ballot on their behalf. It's very anti-senior citizens voting. And I don't think the Wisconsin Supreme Court is Republican anymore, Driftglass.
1: No, I think some shit like this caused things to change a little bit in Wisconsin. But it was so naked. It was so out in the open. Senate Democrats reached an agreement with Joe Manchin. Isn't that weird? Like negotiating with him like he's a sovereign country unto himself, which he sort of was. Senate Democrats reached an agreement with Joe Manchin to raise taxes on some high earners to keep Medicare from going bankrupt. The plan, effectively a slimmed-down version of the Build Back Better Act that Manchin scuttled last year, you remember that, blew that out of the water, would impose taxes on certain income from pass-through businesses. The tax is expected to raise about $203 billion over a decade, which would be used to sustain Medicare's key trust fund until 2031.
0: A third arrest has been made in an alleged Colorado election security breach. Would you care to guess the party of the malefactors? Also, they've probably been pardoned by now by Donald Trump.
1: They probably have a farm in Texas somewhere.
0: Yeah, exactly.
1: Now, take a wild guess what the single largest contributing factor in May of that year was to inflation.
0: This is right after COVID, right?
1: Yeah. Well, during. I mean, it was on the tail end of it, but yeah.
0: Yeah.
1: Now, was it gas? No. Was it groceries? No. Was it Hunter Biden's laptop? No.
0: Hunter Biden's laptop?
1: Yeah. Well, that causes inflation. Everyone knows that. No. According to Fortune magazine, it was landlords jacking up the rent.
0: Mm-hmm.
1: Yeah.
0: Then we did episode 660 on July 22nd, 2022. And this was a lot about postcards and phone banking because this was a midterm election year. Driftglass, is this a midterm election year?
1: This year, it certainly is.
0: Oh, yes, boy.
1: It is. Right here in Illinois. All over the country, really.
0: It's time to do postcards to voters pretty soon, I bet.
1: Mm-hmm.
0: Also, Tom Nichols spoke at length about the terrible burden of being hated for being right all the time. How sad for him.
1: I really want to discuss this with him over a fine scotch, but he doesn't want to talk to me.
0: In Harvard glasses.
1: in Harvard glasses, in my broken Harvard glass.
0: Harvard engraved in them. Yeah.
1: I've got a mug around here that with Harvard on it. It's cracked from, I spent about a month out there doing, well, you don't need to know about that. anyway, this was the month that Tim Miller's book dropped. And we at the time had read 90% of it. And Tim Miller was everywhere, all over every interview, everything you could think of. The funniest interview was with the Pod Save Lads, where they read his bio verbatim from the book jacket, omitting the time he spent as a Pod Save employee before they fired him.
0: Yeah, because he said shitty things about Democrats.
1: Yeah, well, he did a lot of things he shouldn't have done. And they found out about it and they bailed on him. And now, you'll be surprised to know, just a few short years later, they're basically the same thing now. Yeah, there's so much crossover between the two of them that they're basically one Borg. And Tim Miller spends at least half of his time and other Bulwark people on MS Now. And on the weekend, the Pod Save Lads have their own show on MS Now.
0: Yeah.
1: So I noted somewhere that the rule for getting a huge podcast, there are two rules to it. Number one, get your friends on cable news to put you on all the fucking time promoting your podcast. Mm-hmm. Number two, see rule number one. That's all you have to do. And of course, they're all wired in, so they got all of that information. It's the book itself is one half closeted gay Republican confessional and one half buzzy insider hot goss on DC political operatives. It confirms everything we already knew, with lots of details about every fancy Tony restaurant and bar Tim Miller ever visited.
0: Yeah, and I said if you took out every sentence where he said we had drinks, it would be, you know, 4 pages long.
1: It'd be a pamphlet, yeah.
0: Yeah, yeah. Yeah.
1: They all knew how bad things were getting long before Trump showed up. They didn't give a shit about the people they were hurting because it was all a game, a political operative game. And we noticed a number of things missing from Tim Miller's book, naming and shaming all the Republican funders who bankrolled this lunacy. He doesn't mention any of them. Naming and shaming the corporate clients who go along with this lunacy. Didn't out any of them. And any serious discussion of the people who make up 95% of the GOP, you know, the Republican voters.
0: Yeah. Also, right across the board, recently former Republicans cannot bring themselves to admit that the left was right. On that note, I want to dial in on a quote from Dick Armey. I never thought I'd say that, but Dick Armey in the 2012 GOP autopsy that Tim Miller used in his book, you can't call someone ugly and expect them to go to the prom with you. And I think he was talking about Hispanic voters. The 2012 autopsy was really about flipping the script and getting Republicans to attract Hispanic and Latino voters.
1: And young people and women, you know, quit being who they were, basically.
0: You can't call someone ugly and expect them to go to the prom with you,
1: was
0: what Dick Armey said. At some point, these hardcore political operatives did understand that you can't insult people and then expect them to join your team. Except, apparently, when it comes to liberals, where all objections to the decades of slander and lies that these recently former Republicans heaped on us are hand-waved away as irrelevant, as if we're the ones being unreasonable, as if we're the ones whose party has gone mad and now we're the ones asking for the help of people who spent a lifetime shitting on us. Instead of learning to think like normal humans who are offended and do not trust people who slander us, Miller believes we normal humans should think like political operatives. Come on, it's all a game. Get over it. Have a drink.
1: Mm-hmm.
0: And he called Democrats shitty things.
1: Well, they all did. I mean, that was their business. That was their business.
0: Yeah, that's his business. And I don't think I think he worked really hard in his book not to burn any bridges with the Jeb Bush Republicans out there who might want to hire him someday.
1: Well, I think a bunch of the folks who are like under 40 or 40 and under are genuinely like horrified about what their party had become.
0: Yeah.
1: But they're also genuinely incapable of admitting that it was this way before Trump ever showed up and that they were part of it. They can't admit that. A couple of them can't. The older ones are so hardwired to fucking hate Democrats. I'm writing a whole post about this. They can't do a single podcast without saying, and by the way, here's all the ways that Democrats suck and why they should listen to us. And it wouldn't matter to me. And if they hadn't been given gigantic media platforms to spout their shit, even though they've been wrong about everything.
0: Yeah.
1: That's what freaks us out here in the professional podcast universe, is that people who are wrong about everything for like a generation are continually re-upped and re-added and put back on bylines and given columns to spout more bullshit information. And there appears to be nothing we can do about it.
0: Yeah.
1: And that's a little bit of a problem.
0: Oh, in other news, Louis Gohmert. Remember Louis Gohmert?
1: I do indeed.
0: He complained in a House hearing that Diamond and Silk, who were testifying at the House hearing at the behest of Republicans, that they had paid Facebook to have their posts rise to the top, and the algorithm put them at the bottom. And that's fraud, according to Louis Gohmert.
1: Just put it out there, Louis. Put it all out there. And then in news you might have missed, the Bidening did in fact continue. This was the week when it was announced President Joe Biden had tested positive for COVID-19. So had J.B. Pritzker and Benny Thompson. So we advise people, get boosted, people. Get your boosters.
0: After getting literally everything he asked for in negotiations with Democratic senators, Joe Manchin once again sabotaged negotiations with Democrats, fellow Democrats, on an economic package that contained incentives to combat climate change and new taxes on the wealthy to save Medicare. The excuse he invented this time was inflation, which is patently ludicrous.
1: And based on my recollections of listening to Never Trump podcasts, they loved Joe Manchin.
0: Oh, yeah.
1: They thought all Democrats should become Joe Manchin. That's their way forward was, you should all become Republican light. That's how you save your party. That's how you win things. That's why they can't be trusted. Now, Biden called climate change an emergency, a clear and present danger, and an existential threat. He announced a set of executive actions to expand offshore wind power generation and provide $2.3 billion in funding for climate disaster preparedness and projects like cooling stations in places facing extreme heat, you know, like New York or Illinois. Biden said he'd announce additional executive actions in coming weeks if Congress didn't act.
0: Former President Trump called Wisconsin's Republican House Speaker within the last week and urged him to decertify Biden's 2020 election win in that state. This is in July of 2022. Mm-hmm. He's still trying to decertify the 2020 election.
1: Which is why, if you voted, if you stayed home in 2024, because you just couldn't vote for Kamala Harris, and if you voted for Donald Trump, you're just dead to us.
0: Yeah.
1: You know, it's so clear that this guy, they're not even hiding anymore. He is a raging narcissist, corrupt criminal who defends the world's worst pedophile. And you voted for him 3 times. So there's no excuse for that. There's no alibi for that. There's no forgiveness for that. Fulton County District Attorney Fannie Willis sent target letters to several prominent Georgia Republicans warning them that they could be indicted as part of her criminal investigation into Trump's efforts to overturn the 2020 election in Georgia.
0: According to a report issued by the House Committee on Oversight and Reform, the Trump administration tried to add a citizenship question to the census to help Republicans win elections, not to protect people's voting rights.
1: Rudy Giuliani was ordered to testify before a special grand jury in Georgia investigating efforts to, say it with me now, overturn Trump's 2020 electoral loss in that state.
0: Ted Cruz claimed the Supreme Court was clearly wrong and overreaching when it legalized same-sex marriage nationwide.
1: Yeah, so the House passed legislation to codify federal protections for same-sex marriage as a big fuck you to Ted Cruz, including a requirement that states recognize valid marriages performed in other states.
0: The Secret Service destroyed almost all text messages from the period on and around the January 6th insurrection, despite being asked repeatedly to preserve them by congressional and oversight committees.
1: And that right there, that's jail.
0: Yeah.
1: They should be in jail for that. Absolutely. All 208 House Republicans voted against investigating white supremacist and neo-Nazi activity in the military and federal law enforcement. Despite unanimous Republican opposition, the amendment to the National Defense Authorization Act was passed in a 218 to 208 party line vote. It will now go to the Senate, where white supremacist sympathizing Republicans will likely kill it.
0: Texas sued the Biden administration over federal rules requiring physicians and hospitals to provide abortions in medical emergencies, even in states with near total bans.
1: And
0: are now afraid to get pregnant in Texas because they'll die.
1: Yeah, they need to leave Texas. Well, Texas needs to be annexed and brought back into the Union.
0: Yep.
1: And Union troops need to go to Texas to enforce, you know, basic civil
0: federal
1: rights.
0: Law. Yep.
1: A little bit of Reconstruction action in Texas, mm-hmm. I think. All but 8 House Republicans voted against a bill to codify access to contraception into federal law. The bill became necessary after Supreme Court Justice Clarence Thomas said the bench should overturn the landmark case protecting forms of birth control.
0: In local news, let's talk a little bit about Garrett Ziegler, that little freak who let the Kraken crew into the Oval Office to talk treason with Trump. Garrett has rocketed to national fame by going on a deranged, profane live stream rant after testifying in front of the January 6th commission. They're Bolsheviks, so they probably do hate the American founders and most white people in general. This is a Bolshevistic anti-white campaign. If you can't see that, your eyes are freaking closed. And so they see me as a young Christian who they can try to basically scare, right? Also, he said, I am the least racist person that many of you have ever met, by the way. I have no bigotry. Also, he said, the other young people in the White House are total hoes and thoughts like Cassidy Hutchinson and that Alyssa Farah hobag who are just terrible. I mean, they have no clue what they're saying.
1: Future Secretary of State under Marco Rubio.
0: I after Marco Rubio. Yeah, mm-hmm. I absolutely think he could be hired onto the Trump White House. On his Telegram channel, Ziegler continues to promote debunked conspiracy theories about the 2020 election. He falsely claimed in recent posts that the election was stolen and that the January 6th attack on the U.S. Capitol was one of the greatest orchestrated false flags in history. And here's the thing. Garrett grew up just 80 miles from here in the town of Altamont. And by his early 20s, he had already compiled quite the wingnut resume. His second cousin is Ron Ziegler. Ron Ziegler of rat-fucking fame, Nixon press secretary who lied to the media every day. Back in 2017, Garrett Ziegler told the local paper that he loves writing and media relations, so you knew he was bent. He interned with coal industry goon John Shimkus, who used to be my congressman,
1: mm-hmm.
0: and worked on the campaign of disgraced former Missouri governor and violent sex pervert Eric Greitens, who is also a leading candidate to become Missouri GOP's nominee for Senate in 2022. Altamont, this is where Garrett grew up, is in Effingham County, which is deep, deep red conservative. In Effingham County, Illinois, 19.5% of the people voted Democratic in the last presidential election, and 78.6% voted Republican. So to all those savvy pundits who are still mystified about how the GOP ever got this way, this is how they got this way. This is how they raise them out here in the heartland. This is what the savvy pundits have refused to see all along, but what we see all around us every day.
1: Yep. And no surprise, Effingham County, I believe, is either in part or completely within Mary Nazi Miller's district.
0: Well, her district runs from the western border of Illinois to the eastern border of Illinois. It is big.
1: If you see it on a map, I did this for the Hal Sparks show. I looked this up. It's 17,000 square miles.
0: Yeah.
1: And, you know,
0: few people that live there.
1: Right. And it's like 90% white. They vote Republican all the time, and it was drawn that way. And if you look at it on a map, there's a little river running through it, splitting it in two. That's our district.
0: That's this tiny Illinois sliver. 13.
1: Yeah, that's like 2,000 square miles and has roughly the same number of people in it. But that's
0: it runs along I-55 where there are colleges and universities.
1: That's right. And
0: it was
1: state
0: gerrymandered
1: capital.
0: To bring a Democrat to the southern part of the state.
1: Mm-hmm. But is central southern Illinois.
0: Yeah.
1: And
0: yeah.
1: So we actually do know what we're talking about when we talk about why these people are the way they are. Now, this brings us to July 14th of 2023. That'll be episode 727, WTF House Republicans. Now, if you had told me 10 years ago, I think I lost a bet with you at the time, that this was written by Jennifer Rubin of the Washington Post, I never would have believed it. Oh, yeah. In fact, you read it to me and asked me to guess who this was written by, and I was off by like a country mile.
0: I remember this. I asked you, I read this out loud to you, and you try. I wanted you to guess who wrote it.
1: Yeah.
0: Charlie Pierce lost. Yeah, you did not guess right.
1: I lost by a lot. The headline of this article is, "A Perpetually Surprised Media Isn't Doing Its Job." Quote, "The U.S. economy shows surprising vigor in first half of 2023, a Wall Street Journal headline proclaimed this past week. On Axios, one read, "The economy's latest upside surprise." Yahoo Finance intoned, "Surprisingly strong U.S. economic data keeps recession fears at bay." You might find it remarkable that outlets touting their economic foresightedness and keen analysis could be continually surprised about the economy's strength after 29 consecutive months of job growth, inflation steadily declining, durable goods having been up for three consecutive months, 35,000 new infrastructure projects, an extended period in which real wages exceeded inflation and outsized gains for low-wage earners. It's as though outlets are so invested in the narrative of failure and imminent recession that reams of positive data have little impact on their narrative. Have you met the media, Jennifer Rubin? She continues, "Part of the problem might be the media's preference for a political horse race coverage over events on the ground." Where have I heard that before, Blue Cow? Mm-hmm. What do voters think about what? About the media's own negative spin on the economy replaces what is going on. When the media consistently gets big stories wrong or fails to cover major economic changes, one would hope they'd look back to explain why their coverage diverged from reality and do a better job of covering actual developments rather than GOP talking points, process stories, how Biden is selling his plan, and polling. Unfortunately, waiting for the mainstream media to engage in self-reflection, e.g. maybe it overdid the butter emails in 2016, maybe there was no red wave in 2022, let alone self-correction, might be a waste of time, unquote.
0: This was the week No Labels gave the Washington Examiner, the Mooney Times, an exclusive look at their plans for the 2024 election. It was a pack of lies, and the Examiner dutifully spread them. For example, according to polling by Prime Group obtained by the Washington Examiner, when a moderate independent third-party candidate is introduced to the mix, the results favor Trump by roughly 2 points. Pretty straightforward. Without a No Labels candidate, Biden wins. With the spoiler candidate in the race, Biden loses. FYI, the Washington Examiner has become the most faithful and flattering media chronicler of the No Labels scam.
1: To no one's surprise. Now, remember that story about the Arizona Republican Party and all the money they spent on cyber ninjas and shit?
0: And who? Well, where did cyber ninjas get their money, Driftglass?
1: Well, that's an excellent question. Were there any, like, consequences to that? Well, 1 year later from Boing Boing, quote, "GOP grifters had drained the Arizona Republican Party to near bankruptcy. The Arizona Republican Party was clinging to one-vote majorities in the state House and Senate and has only $50,000 remaining in its bank account. That's not much money to fund crucial expenses such as rent, payroll, and campaign operations," reports the Arizona Republic. Just 4 years ago, it had $770,000, but the wackos in charge blew its war chest on fake audits, hopeless lawsuits, and other dubious expenditures.
0: And then they lost because...
1: Whoopsie.
0: They spent all their money trying to prove Trump won in Arizona. And also panda ballot.
1: Right. Those bamboo panda ballots.
0: Yeah. The Minnesota Republican Party is also broke and in debt, down to their last $50.
1: Mm-hmm.
0: Raw Story reported at the time that according to the Minnesota Republican Party's latest FEC filing, they have $53.81 left in the bank. They were also recently fined $100,000 for campaign finance violations for shoddy record keeping.
1: Yeah. Marion Williamson, haven't heard that name in a while, at this time continued bleeding staff hours after Marion Williamson announced the hiring of her third campaign manager in 5 months. Six staffers left her team through a round of firings and resignation.
0: At this point, MyPillow was auctioning off equipment after big retailers pulled their products. CEO Mike Lindell says annual sales fell $100 million after several big box retailers cut ties following his crazy, crazy bullshit election claims. But this emergency auction is a train wreck. There's dozens of items with $5 bids. They have pallets of surplus pillows selling for $51 a pallet.
1: And this story from Jezebel, you can see the storm cloud forming. And we know where the storm cloud hit eventually. This is from Jezebel. GOP mega donor Harlan Crow, remember him, gave $500,000 to Barry Weiss to start anti-woke nonprofit. Quote, here is an extremely cursed sentence. Billionaire and Clarence Thomas benefactor Harlan Crow donated $500,000 to Barry Weiss, one of two journalists Elon Musk handpicked to report out the Twitter files. And
0: remember the Twitter files?
1: Oh, yes, I do. I remember Andrew Sullivan having to, I'm sorry, not Andrew Sullivan, Matt Taibbi having to fucking tap dance over the fact that he had no idea what he was talking about and made an absolute ass of himself.
0: In a congressional hearing. Yeah.
1: At a congressional hearing because Elon Musk waived money and access under his big nose. Good on you. And the founder of the independent transphobia peddling outlet, The Free Press, to start an anti-woke nonprofit. This tidbit is according to a story in the New Yorker about infighting at the group called FAIR, the Foundation Against Intolerance and Racism. Weiss and her co-founders created the group in March of 2021 in response to their objections over anti-racist theory in schools and implicit bias training at workplaces. They reportedly hoped the group would replace the American Civil Liberties Union. FAIR's board of advisors included former Fox host Megyn Kelly, disgraced writer Andrew Sullivan, and activist Christopher Rufo, unquote.
0: Rufo is an activist? Okay.
1: Yeah, and on the board of FAIR.
0: They're going to replace the American Civil Liberties Union, drug class.
1: Absolutely, that's going to happen.
0: Stand aside. Trump asked a federal judge to save his guilty ass by postponing his trial on charges of illegally retaining classified documents indefinitely. Or we think he meant until after he wins the 2024 election and can pardon himself. And it worked out great for him.
1: It worked out.
0: The Supreme Court just said, oh, yeah, you don't have to go to jail for nothing.
1: No. Fulton County District Attorney Fannie Willis seated a grand jury in Atlanta, which will likely decide whether Trump or his Republican allies should face criminal charges for their efforts to overturn his 2020 election loss in Georgia.
0: Sad that that case fizzled over her dating somebody, you know?
1: And she dated the wrong person or it's none of their business, frankly.
0: Yeah.
1: And then, you know, and then Trump came along
0: and got reelected.
1: And snuffed it all out.
0: Yep. Someone, presumably Senate Republican leadership, may have finally yanked Senator Tommy Tuberville's chain hard enough to get him to sort of halfway choke out the words, white nationalists are racist. You could tell how deeply it hurt him, but he did say it. Mm-hmm. In other Tuberville news, Tommy Tubbs single-handedly blocked hundreds of promotions for key military officers. He's done that since February. As a result, the Marine Corps are without a confirmed leader for the first time in 164 years. And the nominations of more than 200 general and flag officers are currently stalled in the Senate. Tuberville is protesting the Defense Department's reproductive health policies, which offer time off and travel reimbursement to service members, female service members, if they cannot obtain abortions because they were raped. I'm going to add that in their state and they can't get an abortion.
1: And this is what Tommy Tuberville was doing in the Senate because he got elected to the Senate. As an aside, on the Twitter at this time, I had to explain to an angry person who I'm willing to assume was 12 years old that as president, Joe Biden does not, quote unquote, control the Senate and therefore has no ability to make Tommy Tubbs stop doing what he is doing. We are plagued by people who have no idea how the fuck anything works.
0: Yeah.
1: But have very strong opinions about what should happen.
0: Well, but this is the difference between the parties, I think, is that the Republican Party is the voters are happy to have a dictator.
1: Well, but and the Republican Party has a Senate who's willing to be this compliant with the tyrant. They could get and Trump out of office.
0: Dissolve their power.
1: Yeah. The House and the Senate, elected Republican officials are more than willing to grovel and lick the boot of a tyrant. Mm-hmm. They could get rid of Trump tomorrow.
0: Yes, they could.
1: They could send him packing by this Friday.
0: And they could do it as an act of kindness as well. They don't have to boot him out.
1: No.
0: They can simply invoke, you know, impeachment based on health reasons, as is obvious from his behavior.
1: But they choose not to.
0: Yeah, they choose not to. Yep.
1: And that's the difference between the two parties. The Senate is not the personal property of the Democratic president when he's president.
0: Well, and Tommy Tuberville isn't a Democrat either. So you're not going to stop Tommy Tuberville.
1: I mean, Joe Biden can't order Democratic senators around.
0: Yeah, right. A D.C. Court of Appeals Discipline Committee recommended that Rudy Giuliani be disbarred for frivolous and destructive efforts to subvert the 2020 presidential election.
1: Golly, that 2020 election was a big story back then.
0: Well, this is why Sidney Powell disappeared.
1: Yeah.
0: And stayed out of D.C. She didn't want to be disbarred. Yeah.
1: The several third-tier GOP 2024 candidates were offering money in exchange for donations. Governor Doug Burgum, who at that time was the Republican from North Dakota, was promising donors who give at least $1 that they will receive a $20 gift card. That don't make no sense. But the move is intended to get the governor to the $40,000 donor limit to qualify for the Republican presidential debate. So he's willing to bribe his way onto the debate stage. Vivek Ramaswamy's approach was much more vertical marketing and Herbalife-ish, offering supporters who raised funds for him to earn a commission on the money they bring in.
0: And Doug Burgum, of course, is now the U.S. Secretary of Interior under Trump.
1: Yeah, worked out great for good old Doug.
0: Yeah. The FDA has approved over-the-counter birth control pills. It remains to be seen how available they will be and if they will even be a desirable option, given that prescription contraceptive is free under the Affordable Care Act. The states that have not expanded Medicaid are also the states likely to put up barriers to buying over-the-counter birth control.
1: And we're going to end this leg of our trip down memory lane right here. But never fear. Long ago, we built this unique feature called No Fair Remembering Stuff into our podcast rotation. Usually those episodes we do are about the history of third parties or lessons Democrats should have learned from the Harold Washington administration in Chicago. You know, that sort of thing.
0: And we think contextualizing American politics, media, and culture by looking at the past through a same time next year lens also fits that format very well. In the future, we'll be doing more of those No Fair Remembering Stuff shows, covering the consequences of having a completely broken media, the consequences of having a completely rotten and corrupted Republican Party, and looking back at what was happening at this time last year or 10 years ago using our podcast archives.
1: Mm-hmm.
0: We love having archives, Driftglass.
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2: Recorded live from the Cornfield Resistance, where next week can't possibly be the last week of July, can it? 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
0: I can't believe it, but yeah,
2: I know. And yet, there it is, staring us in the face from the calendar.
0: Summer is two-thirds over. Let's start right at the top, Drift Glass. We're going to throw some audio at our audience.
2: Yeah.
0: And hey, audience out there, guess what all of these pieces of audio have in common? Are you guys ready? Okay, here's the first one.
2: And here's the second one.
3: Houston, we're coming home.
4: We copy that, Arena.
5: You hear it. You the man.
0: And here's the third one.
2: Now, we could do hundreds of these because, you know, we're always looking for new and exciting ways for YouTube to demonetize our podcast.
0: They're going to catch at least one of these.
2: Oh, yeah, absolutely. I look forward to the email from the bot at YouTube saying, sorry. You don't get your $3 this month, so.
0: $3? Yeah. I wish.
2: I know. 30 cents this month. But these three examples will do fine. They'll do just
0: yes,
2: fine.
0: Yes, they will. Mm-hmm. What you just heard in order was Ripley saving the Colonial Marines in the nick of time in Aliens, which is a movie of one narrow escape after another.
2: Yeah.
0: You know. We'll sell you the whole movie seat, but you'll only need the edge. It'll
2: blow your mind.
0: It'll blow your mind. Then, of course, Bruce Willis saving the Earth, the entire Earth in the nick of time in Armageddon. And finally, the Ghostbusters saving the world from all those ghosts in the nick of time.
2: In the nick of time. And because you're all so terribly clever, you probably noticed the theme.
0: By the way, fun fact, the phrase nick of time is really old. It comes from 16th century England, where a nick was a groove or a notch cut into a wooden tally, a kind of stick, to keep very precise measurement of something like scores or accounts or time. So doing something in the nick meant you were doing it in an exact critical moment.
2: And for you literature freaks out there, we did a little more homework. We have three more examples. This is from Walter Scott's The Antiquary, 1816. He came in the nick of time to save us from a world of frost and snow.
0: From Charles Dickens' Nicholas Nickleby, 1839. He had arrived just in the nick of time to save her from the hands of her tormentors.
2: Just that sentence, you know it's Charles Dickens.
0: It's really. Charles Dickens.
2: And from Robert Louis Stevenson's Treasure Island, 1883, the doctor and the rest of them arrived in the nick of time to prevent a massacre. And just to round out the field, for us science fiction nerds, there's also The Mick of Time, which is a very popular science fiction short story by one of my favorites, Spider Robinson, which was originally published in Analog Magazine in May of 1986. It's one of the stories that takes place in a magical time-traveling bar featured in his long-running Callahan's Cross Time Saloon book series. In this particular story, the regulars at Callahan's bar get caught up in, wait for it, world-threatening interstellar telepathic shenanigans. Yeah, bad stuff there. But you know what? They emerge unscathed. Regular readers of Analog Magazine loved the story and voted it into second place in Analog's 1987 Readers Poll of the Novelette and Novella category.
0: And as you all probably know without having to be told, the arrival of our hero at the last possible moment to save the day is one of history's oldest and most reliable plot devices. It is used absolutely everywhere.
2: Can't miss. Absolutely can't miss.
0: It is. Major theme that can't miss. It's part of every kind of story, from the War of the Worlds to Jurassic Park to Monty Python and the Holy Grail. And hell, it's all over the Bible, folks.
2: Mm-hmm.
0: From Cecil B. DeMille parting the Red Sea.
4: The Lord of hosts will do battle for us. Behold his mighty hand.
0: To Jesus rising from the dead in the nick of time. That cracks me up. The Bible puts the deus in deus ex machina. That's the Bible's job, okay?
2: It's right in the title. It's right in the title. And you know what? It's not just the Bible. We're not picking on the Bible. Nearly every major religious tradition contains stories in which divine or supernatural or karmic or cosmic interventions suddenly resolve a seemingly hopeless situation.
0: But Driftglass, here's the thing. Mm-hmm. There is another literary tradition or genre that runs in the opposite direction. You can call them the anti-deus ex machina stories. Consider, for example, the film adaptation of All the President's Men from 1976. There is no dramatic showdown, no super weapon, just shoe leather reporting, phone call after phone call after phone call. Mm-hmm. And spoiler on this very old movie, mm-hmm, the takedown of the villain of the story is just told on a teletype.
2: Yeah.
0: That you read at the end.
2: The most exciting and challenging shots were like boom shots of them going through library cards at the Library, yeah, of Congress, which was, yeah, amazing. It's a wonderful shot.
0: A beautiful shot. Yeah. Yeah. Yeah. Then there's the movie Spotlight from 2015. And, you know, it's a story about reporters and it follows exactly the same structure. There's no divine intervention, on the contrary, because it's about pedophile priests. There's no heroic speech. There's just years of reporters digging.
2: Yeah. And just so we're not stuck on movies about reporters, this is also true of the movie Lincoln from 2012. The Civil War doesn't end because Lincoln gives a speech. We know that'd be great if it happened, but it never did. In fact, the war doesn't end until the final minutes of the film. And even then, it's largely presented in a kind of an epilogue form. The main body of the movie takes place in January of 1865 during the fight to pass the 13th Amendment in the House of Representatives. And at that point, the war was still ongoing, and it didn't end until after four bloody years and roughly 1.5 million casualties. That's killed, wounded, missing, or captured. The South was completely destroyed, and its armies shattered, and its cities burned. Instead, the movie Lincoln is about counting votes. Just counting votes. Cajoling people, threatening them, playing dirty tricks, bribery. Just painfully scaring up one vote at a time. That's the drama. Even though we know how it ends.
0: And the corruption. Uh-huh. The corruption of, mm-hmm, you know, you got to give my brother a job.
2: Yeah.
0: And then you can have my vote, or both my brothers a job.
2: Well, yeah. And it was a combination of corruption and appeals to conscience.
0: Yeah.
2: And raw political, I will switch parties. Remember the scene where I'll switch parties, you know, to your party. I said, no, you won't. You're going to stay a Democrat. So this bill can be bipartisan.
0: Bipartisan, yes.
2: Like,
0: yes.
2: It's such a good politics movie, but there's no heroic ending. There's no mm-hmm, triumphant last minute gallop in from the cavalry.
0: Okay, Bible Bitch is going to go back to the Bible briefly, mm-hmm, because the book of Ecclesiastes in the Old Testament has no triumphant climax. Just to everything there is a season. Life is repetitive. History runs in cycles. The good follows the bad and vice versa.
2: Yeah. And in Buddhism, there's no savior coming to redeem us. Enlightenment only comes through long practice. And before enlightenment, what do we say? Chop wood and carry water. And after enlightenment, chop wood and carry water.
0: And you know what? And send postcards to voters.
2: Don't forget to do that. And right now, a lot of people, including us, are feeling exhausted and stranded between these two narratives about our culture and the world. Now, you think about the traditional differences, for example, between the American worldview, broadly speaking, and the European worldview. Historically, Americans have tended to believe that every crisis contains the seeds of a solution. If you just look close enough, Europeans have lived through enough history to know that sometimes the crisis wins. America was founded by people who believed the future could be invented. Europe was built by people who've watched the future collapse many, many times.
0: Yeah. Their culture is just older.
2: Yeah.
0: And in a way, it brings you just a sense of calm about certain things as well.
2: Yeah.
0: When confronted with a disaster, Americans will try to invent something or organize something or elect somebody who has a vision of a better future. So many people deep down in their psyches think,

0: arrived here legally, started a business, got successful on their own, pulled themselves up by their bootstraps, and you know, created America, right?
1: Yeah.
0: And as we pointed out, even our movies tend to assume that if the hero works hard enough and is virtuous enough, the cavalry will arrive in time.
1: It's been drilled into us thousands of times, millions of times over our lifetimes. Europeans, on the other hand, have memories, which are sometimes literal family memories, of the 30 Years' War, the Napoleonic Wars, two world wars, fascism, communism, genocide, and watching their cities being reduced to rubble. Now, many Europeans are less inclined to assume that history will always bend towards happy endings. Their historical experience often teaches that civilization is not a permanent condition, that democracies can fail and prosperity can disappear. The barbarians are sometimes already here. They're already inside the gates, which is one reason European literature often has a different flavor than American literature.
0: That's why America gives you Star Wars, Independence Day, Rocky, and Apollo 13.
1: Yeah, which are all fine. There's nothing wrong with them, but Europeans will give you Franz Kafka and Samuel Beckett, All Quiet on the Western Front, and The Third Man.
0: Now, these attitudes are not as stark as black and white. We do have our Eugene O'Neills, Arthur Millers, and Arthur Miller, don't get me started, and David Mamet's, again, don't get me started. But directionally, most of us were raised on stories of heroes and the belief in a better tomorrow.
1: And if we now look at our democracy as a marathon, right about now, many of us are hitting the 20-mile mark.
0: Yep, I know I am. I see Trump on my phone and I just flip, you know, swipe right. I'm done.
1: Yeah, it's the equivalent of the wall. You know, when your body just runs out of carbs to burn, there's no more fuel to burn. Now, neither of us are runners, but we have it on very good authority that this is the point in a very long race when your legs suddenly feel like lead, as if you've gone from running to wading through wet concrete. You slow your pace down very much, a whole bunch. Your fatigue is now out of proportion with the effort you're putting in. You have difficulty concentrating. Your body is just screaming for you to stop and sit down, for goodness sakes. This is crazy.
0: And Driftglass, how do you take a break from all that? How do you find energy? Right, I'm worn out.
1: Yeah.
0: You know, after working an 8-hour day and then coming home, watching news is not what I want to do.
1: No, it's
0: and I do try to stay informed. I really do try to read articles that come across my phone and stay on top of everything.
1: Well, it's an effort. It's an effort. It is a conscious effort. And I do understand, believe me, I do understand, because I am like doing this all day long.
0: Yeah.
1: I'm sort of doing what you used to do at Crooks and Liars, just all day long up to my chin in this stuff, researching it, writing about it, making sure that, you know, that we have what we need at our fingertips to do our podcast and going on with other people. And by the way, thanks again to Hal Sparks for having me on this week. I was on back to back with Nicole Sandler and Bob Seska this week. And you and I podcast on Tuesday and it's Thursday night. And we're doing this tonight.
0: This is your fifth podcast this week.
1: I know. And I
0: don't know how you do it. I do know a little bit of how you do it. There's points at which you do go on autopilot.
1: Yeah, of course I do.
0: That's a shortcut in your brain to, I have to talk for a minute about this and I know what I want to say. And I see that. I know you, we've been married 15 years next month. Well,
1: and there's also a literary structure to how to tell a story.
0: Yes.
1: You know, the run up and you realize I have X amount of time. I think I told Bob, I need to bullshit around for a minute and a half. The other half of my brain comes up with the right answer.
0: Yeah.
1: And then I have an answer that's I could blurt it out, but I much prefer my thoughts to be structured and clear when they come out of my mouth and they go on the record. But I just
0: want to make sure our listeners understand that we're human beings who while we do a podcast twice a week and we're knee deep in it and we have colleagues all over the country.
1: Mm-hmm.
0: My colleagues at Crooks and Liars are still part of my life. You know, I'm talking to them often during the week, emailing and so forth. And all of us are feeling this. The people who you trust to be there for you and you need when you need a break in the middle of the summer, we are also reaching that 20-mile mark in a in a

0: 26 point whatever mile marathon that we're going through. Ironically, it is 2026 and it's a midterm election year as well. Anyway, I just wanted to say that. And I am so impressed with you. I think what Bob Seska said about you is true. You're a beast when it comes to appearing on these shows and adding a context that wouldn't be there otherwise. So I really appreciate that.
1: And our cheat code, both you and I, our cheat code for all of this is having done it for so goddamn long. We do have these, and we've said this many times, we have these very deep archives. We have 21-year-old, 22-year-old archives of what we wrote and what we thought and what we were feeling and what our analysis told us two decades ago, more than two decades ago. And so when it comes to understanding what's happening now, when you're dealing with people who are just showing up to the party or, you know, and who don't understand.
0: Not through no fault of their own.
1: No, no, no.
0: If you're 24, you are just showing up to the party. Congratulations.
1: No. And I have gotten, I think we mentioned on Tuesday, I've gotten yelled at on, on back when I was on Twitter by people who didn't understand why Joe Biden couldn't just tell Tommy Tuberville to shut up and do what he's told. It's because he's in the Senate and the president doesn't run the Senate unless you're Donald Trump and everyone in your party runs the Senate. And they're a bunch of slaves. They're a bunch of toadies.
0: Which but is otherwise, not democracy.
1: No, that is not how this system works. And I understand that. But it's also like, I get it when you're in your 20s or you just showed up to the party and you're like, you have a list of things you want that you should have, a list of demands that you think this country should be doing. And I agree with 90% of them. And you're incredibly frustrated that it's not being done. You want to punch somebody. And you want to punch the people who are wearing suits and have been in charge for a while, you know, because they're the natural targets. And why don't you people just fix shit? Because, you know, because we have this this two-party system and one of the parties wants to wreck this country. That's most of the reason.
0: And the other, a lot of the other party has a problem with gerontocracy.
1: Yes. Oh, absolutely. And they all do.
0: And the Democratic Party has a problem with that.
1: The Republicans do. The media does. A lot. Of, it's right across the board. And we're speaking as people who are middle-aged or senior citizens saying that. So we're on your side.
0: We get the senior discount at the movie theater, Driftglass.
1: Now, on the other hand, this context is also useful when you're talking to people who have been in politics for a long time and who were Republicans most of their lives and want to pretend that this all started in 2016 and make their bread and butter and fulfill their MS Now employment contracts by pretending that all of this began in 2016 and they had nothing to do with any of it. That's when context is terribly important because these aren't newbies who are just showing up and don't understand how things work. These are people who are trying actively to bury the past because that's where they're all the guilty, the bodies are buried.
0: Their contribution to what's happening right now is exposed, right?
1: Anyway.
0: Well, based on our own scientific research, that is exactly where a whole lot of us are politically right now, is in this slog. And and we're looking at the finish line and saying, we hope we make it. And those of us who've been in this fight since long before Trump showed up, we're just a little tired.
1: Yeah, because we know there is no cavalry coming over the hill. There's no one coming in the nick of time to save us in the final thrilling moments of this chapter in America's story that collectively all of our decades and decades of marching and protesting and letter writing, you for speech writing? Did you use speech writing for when you were in your younger years, Blue Gal? Is that correct? You wanted to be
0: graduated high school, as a political speech writer.
1: You're a Kennedy girl, right?
0: Yeah, I was a Ted Kennedy for Senate and making phone calls for him in the Senate when he ran for re-election in 82, I believe it was. And then, and Kennedy 80 in high school. Yeah, that I was really making phone calls in Erie, Pennsylvania for Kennedy 80 when I was in high school.
1: So, you know, we've been doing this for a minute. And all those decades and decades, like I said, marching and protesting, letter writing, postcards writing, blogging and podcasting and phone banking, and kicking in $5 when and where we can, that has all moved the needle, but not by very much. Not nearly enough to give Democrats the kind of sustainable majorities that we would need to really tackle our biggest problems in a serious way.
0: That the complaint corporate media hasn't gotten any better in the last 30 years. Instead, those who were supposed to be our First Amendment watchmen at the gates of our democracy have only gotten worse. Barry Weiss. So much worse.
1: And you know, this is, and the greatest disappointment to us probably of all, is that we've basically given up on trying to persuade anyone on the right to do the right thing ever again. Because this is despite the fact that we've piled up the evidence of Republican cruelty and corruption and contempt for democracy. We've created a pile high enough to blot out the sun, and it hasn't persuaded the overwhelming majority of Republican voters. In fact, they've only dug in their heels further.
0: The flip-floppy centrists and independents
1: mm-hmm.
0: remain firmly committed to fence straddling at any cost.
1: Yeah, and those tens of millions of apathetic, disengaged citizens who want nothing to do with politics, despite the fact that it has become a life and death matter for us all, remain as aggressively apathetic and disengaged as ever. So, as our faith in Gandalf showing up at Helm's Deep at first light on the fifth day evaporated, the demoralizing realization began to creep in that this is going to go right on being an exhausting slog against an army of bigots and imbeciles funded by billionaires for the rest of our lives. You know, and we can feel it in our bodies, and we can feel it in our minds. We are hitting the wall of exhaustion, and we're right in the middle of it right now.
0: Yeah, and it's like an actual marathon. We are running towards something, not away from something. But unlike an actual marathon, our race has no finish line. It just goes on. And sometimes, like right about now, it's hard to see where we're headed. The road ahead of us is pretty dark. All around us, it's dark, and it seems to just keep getting steeper.
1: Yeah, and we don't know what's up ahead, but we keep going. And this is probably the answer to your question about how do we get through this. We keep going because somewhere up that road is the world our children and grandchildren are going to have to live in. And what we do here and now will profoundly shape the future, which they will inherit. And it would be an act of generational treason to stop now and surrender the future to the bad people.
0: Yeah. And I don't want to get too depressing either, because it's at times like this that great art is made. It's at times like this that great literature is written. Yeah. We are living in a golden age of television. We are living in a golden age of fashion. I know that's crazy to say, but the artistry of what people are doing with clothing, and not just, I'm not talking about the Met Gala here. I'm talking about what average people are doing for, with self-expression. We are living in a golden age of that.
1: Yes,
0: and
1: we are.
0: So there are things to celebrate. And you know, life is always better when I'm reading a good novel.
1: Well,
0: and there is great writing being done around the world right now. And more ways to find out about international authors that were, that we never would have discovered or had access to even 20 years ago.
1: I'd like to add to that the fact that there are quietly, because it doesn't make headlines, millions of Christians out there.
0: Yeah.
1: People that who are our friends. I mean, we don't know millions of them, but we know dozens of them who are all sick and tired and furious and boiling mad, and activists who are acting on their faith to get rid of the tyrant and the monsters who elected him. And they just don't make headlines. They're out there.
0: No.
1: They're working their asses off. It shows up in what they do in their community and who they're trying to help, and the way we get together to talk about strategies for overcoming tyranny, acting through faith.
0: We've mentioned that on the show, on our show yet. You mentioned it on Hal.
1: I did,
0: but
1: yeah.
0: The sign that our church put out in the front of our church,
1: which
0: was spearheaded by a retired pastor who was able to do it, frankly, without, you know, risking any
1: blowback
0: or income, you know, not risking his position because he's retired. But it said, hate divides, love unites. And then it has the name of our church. And that's the sign. And people in our physical denomination church in Springfield, Illinois, walked out on our church.
1: For
0: over
1: saying that.
0: A sign that says hate divides, love unites, because that was somehow anti-Trump, which if you want to talk about, you know, showing off your ass to the universe.
1: Right.
0: What? You're talking about love? How dare you criticize the president like that?
1: Let's call it praying the quiet part out loud, shall we? Because that's what they're doing. But the activists, the bishops who write letters and write instructions to their, and how to cope with this and take very firm stands on these things, it's not for everyone. We love our atheist listeners. We know that this is just white noise to you. We get that. Yeah. But you're our allies and you're our friends and we're all in the same fight together. And this is to let you know that there are people out there who are acting on their faith who never get a headline. And there's lots of them.
0: Yeah. They're mad as hell. They're mad as hell right now.
1: And the lunatic shit that our local Catholic bishop, Paparocki, does.
0: He's such an asshole.
1: That'll make the paper. That will show up in the paper.
0: Yes,
1: but
0: it will.
1: What we do in church basements to fight this shit will never show up in the news.
0: And if anyone from Springfield is listening to this, Francis Langham of Springfield, Illinois, am on the record of calling Father Paparocki an asshole.
1: Yeah. Mm-hmm. Put a prayer on it, honey.
0: I'll put a prayer on it. Amen.
1: Amen.
0: Amen. So when the distance between here and there seems insurmountable, the finish line seems so far away, and actually there's not a finish line. For inspiration, we look back down the road to see how far we've already come. The world we have and are fighting to keep is thanks to the legacy of Mary Church Terrell and Ella Baker and Bob Moses and Shirley Chisholm. And how many tens of thousands who sacrificed more than we will ever know to get us this far? Do you want to be the one who tells the spirit of Fannie Lou Hamer or Marsha P. Johnson or Martin Luther King that it was all for nothing? That we let it all slip away because the struggle was too hard? It was taking too long? Mm-hmm. I always remember Joe Biden saying, "You think this is bad? I survived 1968. Mm-hmm. It would be a betrayal of all that those people fought for and in many cases died for to give up now and let the darkness win. So we won't do it."
1: So we won't do it. That's how we catch our breath and keep going. Mm-hmm. There's also a lot of comfort in knowing that we're not alone, that there are tens of millions of allies who we will never meet and who we may fight with from time to time, but who are nonetheless running right alongside us towards what we hope is a better future, that our ideas are winning the day, that the bad guys' policies are so weak and so toxic and so transparently stupid that they've had to spend decades and billions of dollars to raise up an army of elected grifters and perverts and fanatics and dupes and morons to get them passed, because nobody else would ever do such a thing. They're so terrified of us winning and of the accountability that would come along with Democrats winning in the House or the Senate or both, that they're willing to shred the Constitution to stop us. And so far, they've tried to smuggle their poisonous SAVE Act into law by attaching pieces of it to major defense policy bills, a budget reconciliation statement framework, a bill restricting congressional stock trading, and a State Department spending package. That's how desperate they are to keep people from voting, because they know the people will vote them out.
0: Yep. And we'd like to shout out to all of our Democratic Socialists of America listeners. You guys are the future of the Democratic Party, in my opinion. Because having had to endure abuse and mockery for decades, the specific policies and principles and values that the DSA has been advocating all along are now becoming increasingly popular with the general public. Mm-hmm.
1: This is from an essay over at Open Letters by Marceau, where the author went to a local DSA meeting to hear what they were all about. And what he found was that much of their program boiled down to time, which I found interesting. Quote, "The platform calls for a 32-hour work week with no reduction in pay. I'd expected healthcare or labor unions to dominate the discussion. Instead, Rachel, the spokeswoman, kept returning to time itself, more time with family, more time for friendships and education, hobbies, community, or simply to rest. The argument wasn't merely economic. If the purpose of an economy is to improve human life, increasing productivity should eventually buy something more valuable than higher profits. It should buy time. Once I noticed that idea, I started to see it everywhere. Paid family leave, vacation, sick leave, universal childcare, shorter working hours. These weren't presented as workplace benefits. They were presented as freedom. The speaker returned repeatedly to the same distinction. The goal of socialism, she argued, isn't simply to help people survive, it's to create the conditions under which people can actually live. That same logic shaped the discussion of health care. Universal coverage wasn't presented primarily as a way to improve medical outcomes. It was presented as a form of freedom. As long as workers fear losing health insurance by changing jobs, organizing a union, starting a business, or leaving an abusive employer, they are never entirely free to make those choices, unquote.
0: Which leads to this very timely and personally relevant to me story from NPR yesterday. Quote, why do some people stay in terrible, horrible, no good, very bad jobs? A new report finds that nearly a quarter of workers who get health insurance through their jobs report staying in unwanted jobs for health insurance, a figure that's risen dramatically in the last 5 years. And Driftless, I think it may have risen dramatically in the past 1 year. It certainly did in this house.
1: Mm-hmm.
0: The survey from West Health Gallup Center, on healthcare in America finds that approximately 23 million adults are in what the report authors call job lock. Job lock. In 2021, 16% of those surveyed were in job lock. Anybody having to stay in a job just to keep their health insurance, knowing that they want to leave, is crazy, says Ellen Mace, a research director for the center. That is a concerning figure, even if it's 10%. But when we're seeing it rise to 1 in 4 employees, that's pretty serious, mm-hmm. unquote.
1: And I'm sure, Blue Gal, you will remember that one of the pillars of the argument for the ACA was portability.
0: And in this article, it was interesting. You and I talked about this when the article came out yesterday. Mm-hmm. There was a libertarian who said, and, you know, as you said, their analysis is often right and the prescription for solving it is always wrong. But the libertarian pointed out that the demise of the ACA is terrible for entrepreneurship.
1: Exactly. Yep.
0: And that is actually damaging our economy because people not starting small businesses mm-hmm. and not trying to inject money into the economy that way is mm-hmm. hurting all of us.
1: It is. Absolutely, it is. And if
0: then they said he just wants high deductible plans. You know, he just went off of, you know, tort reform, whatever. Yeah. You know, it's okay.
1: Then he retreated to Galt's Gulch and fast
0: right, exactly,
1: land,
0: you know. Whatever.
1: One of the pillars of the ACA was it's portable. You can leave your employer. You can go start a business. You can do all these things. And
0: yeah, and if your business fails, you can still buy health insurance next month for yourself and afford it. Yes,
1: and afford it. And that is what the Republicans have taken away from millions of Americans, including us.
0: Yeah.
1: And it's on them. So, yeah, it's pretty serious, which is why the logic of the DSA arguments has never been stronger. And the elements of their programs are becoming increasingly popular, which is, surprise, how successful revolutions work. First, you win the battle for ideas, and those ideas are definitely winning the day.
0: They are. Mm-hmm. I do want to say one thing real briefly about Medicare for All,
1: mm-hmm.
0: Which is the moral answer to the healthcare crisis.
1: Yeah, but.
0: And there's no doubt about that. Having worked for a medical center and answering phones for a medical center since January in order to have health insurance, mm-hmm. I can tell you that the system that we have in place for delivering healthcare to people
1: in this country.
0: In this country, in the United States of America, is in no way prepared for Medicare for All. We do not have enough doctors and nurses and providers in the United States to take care of everybody who's sick. The system is set up to turn away people, literally set up to turn away people.
1: Mm-hmm.
0: I hate to say that, but I think I have 7 doctors that I answer phones for, and then 6 nurse practitioners. Nurse practitioners can't take new patients because they're not doctors. That they're just, you don't do that. But of the 7 doctors that I, and it used to be 8 doctors, one of them retired. And that was a disaster because we absorbed all of those patients into the other doctors,
1: mm-hmm.
0: which meant that those doctors couldn't take new patients from outside of that practice that retired. We now have 1 doctor out of 7 who is still taking new patients since January. It's insane.
1: And this is not just that building.
0: This is nationwide.
1: Mm-hmm.
0: The facility I work for has 100 nurse jobs posted. And I know of programs where in throughout this country where hospitals are trying to train nurses by giving them money, by yeah. giving employees who work there who aren't nurses, you know, who are simply, I mean, there are people who are asking custodians to become phlebotomists
1: yeah.
0: and promising, oh, you sweep the floor here. How about we put you through school and keep paying you?
1: Yeah.
0: And you become, and you learn to draw blood.
1: This is the situation that existed in the 90s. We did talk about this on Tuesday.
0: Yeah, yeah.
1: For the workforce.
0: Yeah.
1: A case
0: yeah.
1: where you have such an acute labor shortage
0: yeah.
1: that employers are willing to meet you more than halfway. We'll provide the facility for the training. We'll open our lunchroom. We'll let them come in for lunch. We'll invite you in. We'll do ESL classes on site. They're willing yep. to make all kinds of accommodations because they can see that their businesses are directly
0: going to fail
1: because they don't have enough people to fill the position
0: to answer the phone. And AI is not going to replace people in health. I know that's what is the fear is right now, and there are articles all over the place about AI making mistakes in healthcare and
1: yeah.
0: and so forth and so on. It's people. People want to see a doctor
1: mm-hmm.
0: or see a practitioner, and that human touch is as important on the phone as it is in the examination room. You mm-hmm. know, people want to be cared for when they're feeling bad. The other problem we have is, and you know, there's an awful lot of people who get Social Security or are on Medicare who voted for Trump, and Trump is kicking out of the country the kind of people who will work in a nursing home. Who yes. will work in a facility that will take care of you when you're 90 and have had a stroke.
1: Mm-hmm.
0: And I said on Blue Sky, you know, there's a whole lot of MAGAs that are going to die in bed, having not been fed that day mm-hmm. in a shitty diaper, thirsty.
1: Because
0: the people that are supposed to be there to feed them, to clean them, and to keep them in dignity are short-staffed. Donald Trump kicked all the people out of the country who could have done that, who would have done that work in order to grab a rung of the American dream. And we can turn on, you know, it's not flip a switch. I get upset. And I know you do too, with some young, not all, but some younger voters who say, we need to solve this with Medicare for all.
1: And like you said, that's the morally right answer.
0: That's the morally right answer. And mm-hmm. that provides coverage for people. That does not provide a doctor for people.
1: Exactly.
0: That does not provide a facility for people. The president is going to have to create hospitals at military outlets, military facilities. He's going to have to engage the military. And this makes those of us who are, you know, separation of military and civilian life, right?
1: Yeah.
0: And like, you don't want to militarize everything. That's what fascists do.
1: Mm-hmm.
0: But it's going to take, if we're going to do it that quickly,
1: mm-hmm.
0: it is going to turn on, it is going to create a crisis immediately. We're going to have people wanting cancer screenings and GLP-1 drugs
1: uh-huh.
0: right immediately.
1: Now. Well, and you might remember, I'm sure, all the pop-up clinics that showed up every now and then, the yeah. pop-up dental clinics, and you just come and you take care of
0: right.
1: the pop-up screening stuff.
0: Lined Multiply up that, around like, the parking lot four right. times because they hadn't seen a dentist in 6 years.
1: And multiply that by 100. And that's the labor crunch that's coming because you know what else is happening? A lot of older doctors are retiring.
0: Yeah.
1: You know, exactly. My area of expertise is manufacturing, but yeah, same is true yeah. manufacturing.
0: Yeah.
1: You know, a lot of older owners were retiring. That's why all those little factories are going out of business because there was no succession plan. Nobody was there.
0: And there's no succession planning in hospitals either.
1: At all.
0: And I have a whole lot of senior citizens on the phone to me. How dare that doctor retire? And yeah. you know what? Are you retired? Yes, you are.
1: Yeah.
0: You just called me to say, how dare my doctor retire? And mm-hmm. you've been retired for 17 years.
1: Yeah.
0: Right? And I know I've made the analogy of boomers flooding the hospitals at birth,
1: right?
0: And you know, babies in the hallways, and you know, 1946. How many millions of babies were born, and now they're flooding the hospitals again, and they want to see their doctor today.
1: Mm-hmm.
0: By the way, in my facility, you can't see a doctor today.
1: Well, and in the old
0: I'm saying if you call up today, mm-hmm. let me just finish here. If yeah. you call me up today and need an appointment today. Odds are our first available is 3 or 4 weeks from now.
1: Yeah.
0: For an MD, definitely.
1: And the old timey radio that I do enjoy, not all of it, but I do like listening to it during the day from time to time. You find these commercials from World War II and shortly thereafter, where it was, we need teachers real bad. Oh, we'll pay you to go to school. We need nurses so desperately. You should consider becoming a nurse. It's the patriotic thing to do, and it's a good living. But there was a crash program to train engineers, to train teachers, to train, you know, doctors and medics. This country was on a war footing and a post-war footing where they were willing to spend the money to put those people through school to serve a growing population.
0: And this was the intersection because there was a shortage of women in the workforce.
1: Yes,
0: because exactly. They were all nursing babies.
1: Mm-hmm. Yeah.
0: So you had this cohort of, you know, the pool of people you could draw from to become teachers and nurses shrank dramatically because they were home with preschoolers.
1: Well, and I got to ask you, Beluga, who could possibly argue against this? Is there some other part of the spectrum, political spectrum, where people are looking at this stuff and looking askance at this stuff?
0: As a matter of fact, Drift Glass, I think there are this genre of bad advice for Democrats political fiction being pumped out by the corporate media is in a boom right now, Drift Glass.
1: It's boom times for people, bad faith people telling Democrats what they should do.
0: It's the I love your analysis of the your analogy of the Russian oligarchs coming in and telling everybody we run the place.
1: Yeah.
0: And it's like, oh, we're going to tell the Democrats what they're doing wrong. And who was it on Blue Sky who said there is no equivalent of this on the left?
1: Oh, yeah.
0: Let's go in and tell Republicans what they're doing wrong.
1: I jotted a quote from one of them down here, but a joke quote. But there are, I mean, God bless the people on social media sometimes who are picking up on this. Like, where the hell are the Democrats telling Republicans, there's us. But we're not allowed anywhere near the op-ed page of The Atlantic or the op-ed page of The New York Times, who are flooding the zone with all these establishment garbage. For example, I have jotted down here, there is David Brooks brand concern trolling. Surprise, surprise. Mm-hmm. Since he now writes this claptrap for The Atlantic. Quote, to encourage my Democratic friends.
0: First of all.
1: That's when you put your hand on your wallet and go, What?
0: To encourage my Democratic friends.
1: Yeah. I would remind them of this fact, which is obviously not a fact. The Democratic Party became great not while pushing against the right. Not while fighting fascism. Oh, no. It became great while pushing against the left. Democrats can argue against Republicans in their sleep, and we do, because of people like you, David Brooks. They have a comfortable set of moves they can go to. Trickle-down economics, tax cuts for the rich. Yes, it's because it's all true. But mainstream Democrats have to think hard when arguing against the left. They have to toughen up. They have to clearly define what they believe and what they do not believe. They have to rally grassroots supports. You mean like Bernie Sanders?
0: AOC.
1: Willing to fight alongside them. Willing to fight alongside them against healthcare and affordable housing. They have to come up with some new agenda. Yeah, come up with some new agenda to compete with the get everything for free agenda the left is now offering.
0: Except, of course,
1: unquote, it's not get everything for free. It's tax the billionaires to pay for the shit that we should have had along.
0: Billionaires send me on billionaire cruises where I have fun.
1: Yeah. Anyway, that's David Brooks.
0: All right. Then there is the damning with faint praise variety from Jonathan Shea, who, guess where he writes, Drift Glass? He writes for The Atlantic.
1: Also to The Atlantic?
0: Mm. And he has advice for Democrats, too. Although the Democratic Socialists of America's platform is indeed chock full of maniacal proposals, on this particular idea, abolishing the Senate, the maniacs have a point.
1: Yeah.
0: You see what's all snuck in there?
1: Yeah, your wife is a whore, Jonathan Shea, but she's a very nice whore who takes care of puppies on the weekend.
0: Mm-hmm. The Senate is a vestigial deformity upon the Constitution, whose elimination, unlikely though it might be, would rank among the great democratic advances in American history, unquote. Now, Chait is apparently the Atlantic's in-house pedant on the subject. His column from July 15th is entitled, "You Don't Need to Vote for Socialists to Get Universal Healthcare." And from July 1st, There's nothing democratic about these socialists.
1: He's what we have. He's got what we call a bugaboo.
0: He's got a bugaboo. He does.
1: Then we jump from damning with faint praise to just straight up damning from an ass clown neocon named James Kirchick, who was described on Blue Sky in a mile long takedown thread of his article as, quote, making his bones as Marty Peretz's personal anti-Arab war on terror scribe, then moving on to humiliating himself with the nobody wants to date me because I'm a gay Republican shtick during Obama. And we know this will shock you, but he too writes for, you guessed it, The Atlantic. This is his headline from July 21st. Quote, the DSA is a parasite. The left-wing faction is hijacking the Democratic Party, unquote. Now, the original headline, which was the DSA is only using the Democratic Party, you know, to get to us, was apparently not incendiary enough. So the Atlantic swapped it for the DSA is a parasite, which is straight up fascist framing.
0: Yeah. Look, I'm not going to agree with the method or necessarily the entire agenda of the DSA. I'm not sure I know everything about it.
1: No.
0: What I see is a bunch of excited young progressives having fun with a positive message that reflects their values.
1: Yeah. Yep.
0: And I am along for the ride on that because I'm 62.
1: Exactly. Exactly.
0: And I'm not the center of it. And people who want to be the center of decision making, it's time to start listening to some Cat Stevens music about the young people taking over.
1: Well, and this, you know, the article I quote, the open letters from Marcel article I quote from, said internally, the debate they're having is the Democratic Party the proper vehicle
0: for
1: doing this? Can it be fixed? Can it be repaired? Yeah. Or is the Democratic Party doing exactly what it's designed to do and is hopelessly broken and needs to be scrapped completely? Now, that
0: These
1: is
0: are
1: a
0: good questions. But then we're talking about two different things, and this is where it's important to define your term. The Democratic Party as an institution that raises money for Democratic candidates, that has a headquarters in Washington, D.C., that, you know, it has spokespeople like Hakeem Jeffries, you know, for good or bad, you know, that's represented by the Nancy Pelosi wing of the House Democrats, et cetera, institutional Democrats. Who have power in Washington.
1: They can all
0: is
1: go.
0: Is that the Democratic Party?
1: No.
0: Or is it, you know, a bunch of old women stuffing envelopes and putting stamps on postcards to voters? Is that the Democratic
1: Party? Is it? No, the Democratic. Well, yes. And
0: the
1: Democratic Party, the most reliable constituents, the most loyal constituents of the Democratic Party are Black people.
0: Black women.
1: Specifically African-American women. I mean, that's the most dedicated and the most focused and the most active group, and I'm willing to follow their lead wherever they want to go.
0: Yeah. Well, and that's another question about the DSA and their leadership, because we know progressive movements have excluded women, have excluded Black women. The women's movement started when the peace movement wound up being a bunch of guys wanting the girls to make coffee.
1: Right. Exactly.
0: And
1: right.
0: So, you know, enough of that.
1: And you know what? Yeah. Not every struggle is a class struggle.
0: No, I understand that. Yeah.
1: But I do understand that there's a lot of sense at this moment in history in talking about organizing around workers.
0: Yes.
1: Because that's something that all of the people you want to reach have in common. They all have a similar struggle. They all feel similarly pinched. They all
0: feel like when you're dealing with time, that is of particular value to women.
1: Yes.
0: Who have families and obligations and so forth. Anyway, then there is this Driftglass from the ever reliable New York fucking Times from June 26th. Centrist Democrats rebuke party's left wing. Oh, no.
1: We've been rebuked. Oh, no.
0: We are capitalist, not socialist. Following high profile primary victories by Democratic socialists, some moderate Democrats are advocating a different course, highlighting tensions in the party.
1: Oh, unquote. No. Oh, no.
0: Also, Biden is old.
1: He's old. And Kamala Harris has a funny laugh.
0: And there's this also. I mean, why not? Fox News. Let's listen to Fox News for a minute.
1: They always have good advice for us, Blue Guy.
0: No, yeah, advice for Democrats from Fox News. July 5th, quote, Josh Shapiro warns Democrats face battle over what we believe in after socialists upset primary victories, unquote.
1: Now, if you prefer to get your establishment hand-wringing in audio form, this very week you could have gone over to the Pod Save Lads to find out about the Democratic Civil War. And then you could have gone over to their co-joined podcast twins and fellow MSNBC or MS Now employees at the Bulwark to listen to Joe fucking Scarborough masturbating himself blind over the memory of Ronald Reagan. These are
0: Did Joe Scarborough do an entire episode of
1: I didn't listen to the last minute, but he was prominently featured in the notes and he wanted to talk. And I'm out.
0: What?
1: I'm out. I'm fucking
0: what?
1: Out. Because they're all MS Now employees.
0: Yeah.
1: You know, the Pod Save Lads have their own show on the weekend now.
0: Yeah.
1: And there is no hour that goes by during prime time when someone from the Bulwark isn't on there with their friend Nicole Wallace or vice versa. It's all one thing now. It's all one entity now. Yeah. And Joe Scarborough occupies 3 or 4 hours of that thing.
0: Yeah.
1: And so he's going to get on there and say what he has to say about Reagan and
0: about
1: how awesome
0: Ronald Reagan
1: was.
0: How great Ronald Reagan was.
1: Well, of course.
0: We need to start the rebranding, folks, back to the Gipper.
1: And seeing as how David Brooks has been my beat personally for over 21 years now, I had planned on doing my bit for King and Country by writing a vivisection.
0: No kings, of
1: Queens and Country. How's that? Vivisecting his ludicrous alternate history that Brooks was peddling in the Atlantic. But you know what? Kevin Cruz beat me to it.
0: Dang it. I hate it when that happens.
1: And then he in turn cited Jamal Bowie of the New York Times in his post. This is from Campaign Trails, July 6th. Quote, as the New York Times columnist Jamal Bowie noted in a post on Blue Sky, Brooks predictably has the political history completely backwards. This is the complete opposite of true, which is, you know, his brand. He noted, the most fruitful eras of the modern Democratic Party coincided with periods where the walls separating political radicals from the mainstream were way less solid. And that's exactly right. As Bowie suggested in a follow-up, the New Deal era, the high watermark for Democrats when it comes to both popularity at the polls and achievements in office, was one in which communists, socialists, and other assorted radicals had considerable influence. Some of the New Deal's biggest achievements were directly modeled on programs that had been pushed and promoted and even proven in practice by socialists, farm laborites, and progressive political figures in the decades before the New Deal. And during the Depression itself, radicals helped set the stage for major programs like Social Security by pushing the political conversation left in significant ways and bringing in new constituencies that demanded action, unquote.
0: Jeet here in The Nation on June 26th notes that, quote, some centrists would rather have Trump triumph than forge an alliance with the left in 2026.
1: Yeah.
0: Establishment Democrats are not responding to these defeats by DSA candidates with anything resembling grace or equanimity. How about just survival?
1: Yeah. Nope.
0: In fact, they are freaking out, sometimes even openly threatening to tear the party apart rather than work in a big tent that includes a robust wing of Democratic socialists. In effect, no one under 30 is allowed in our party, under 50.
1: Yeah, you must be this old to ride this ride.
0: Yeah, James Carville.
1: Mm-hmm.
0: In effect, these establishment Democrats are threatening to hold party hostage, saying that if the left isn't stopped, these are Democrats.
1: I know. These are Democrats who told these same people, you got to work within the party or we won't listen to you. Now they're working within the party.
0: And we need your energy.
1: Right.
0: Fuck you.
1: No, that's vampire talk.
0: Saying that if the left isn't stopped, they prefer either to sit out the election or to expel the left.
1: Good luck.
0: With what penis?
1: Mm-hmm.
0: Unquote. I added that last part. Seriously, expel the left from the Democratic Party. Who the fuck are you talking to?
1: Yeah, yeah, fuck off. Honestly, I have the same attitude about these people that I have about our Never Trumpers telling us how to run the fucking party. It's like, who the fuck are you? Who the fuck are you? You're the people who lost your own goddamn party. You're the people who were blind. You don't know what the fuck you're talking about. Your whole history proves you have no idea what the fuck you're talking about. Who are you to give
0: advice? And I suspect your motives.
1: Yeah.
0: I think you like your tax cuts is the problem.
1: Oh, well, yeah. And who are you to give advice to anyone but for the fact that you have friends in the legacy media who will give you a monstrous spotlight and megaphone
0: put you on the air
1: to shout your opinions.
0: Yeah. Yeah. Politicon. They're going to be on Politicon 2027. Ugh. All right. On Blue Sky, Ryan Cooper made this killer offer to The Atlantic, and he put a prayer on it.
1: He did. He sure did.
0: Quote, I will read the next reactionary pretends to give honest advice to Democrats take if you let me write a piece where I, as a Democratic Socialist of America member, pretend to give honest advice to Republicans.
1: Hell yeah. I think all would take that offer.
0: I think we all would. Yeah.
1: Yeah. However,
0: I've got some advice for Republicans.
1: I got a lot of advice for Republicans. Yeah. They have never listened to me. there are local Republicans here who many years ago, I explained to them what was wrong with their party. Mm-hmm. And I proposed them a question, which was, what if you're wrong?
0: Yeah.
1: What if it's not both sides? What's your fallback position if, in fact, you're wrong? And there was never an answer they could give me that made any coherent sense because it didn't occur to them that they might be the problem. That's how deep, sunk into this they were. But honestly, the clearest and most succinct summary of why listening to establishment hacks and Republican concern trolls is a very bad idea comes from the How Things Work blog in a post entitled, Don't Take Advice from Your Enemies. Period, full stop.
0: Yeah.
1: So in addition to the poison chalice being offered by David Brooks, the author of this blog post, Hamilton Nolan, cites similar glib nonsense coming from all the usual suspects. Brett Stevens, George Will, Kimberly Strassel, and if you can believe it, Carl fucking Rove.
0: Quote, average age of these four people?
1: Yeah, well.
0: 117.
1: And their souls are ancient and dark and rotten. Yeah. Quote, writing about politics is fine. Writing about what your political enemies are doing is fine. What is stupid, farcical, at best a trap, and at worst a sign of a devastating collapse in American logic is to purport to give political advice to your political enemies. It is one thing for a Republican pundit to write, I dislike socialism. It is another, more ridiculous thing for a Republican pundit to write, Democrats must reject socialism for their own good. It's a very long article, and I highly recommend it. I'm going to cut to the chase. Imagine me pretending to strike a pose, the pose of analytical observer, whose guidance should be considered valid because it is purely strategic in nature. Why the fuck would I do that?
0: Yeah.
1: And why would they ever believe me? And if I ever have a useful idea to empower Republicans, why would I ever share it? I might as well write a burglar's guide to breaking into my home while I'm out of town this weekend. The very act of writing such a piece would reveal me to be either an undercover cop or a moron. Yeah. This is exactly what you're getting when you read a piece by David Brooks or Brett Stevens or any Wall Street journalist columnist about what the Democrats should do, unquote.
0: It's a very special kind of masturbation is what it is.
1: It really is. Well, it really does get back to what you were saying. I wrote this a long time ago about the Russian aristocrats.
0: Yeah. Yeah.
1: Who got thrown out of their own country and showed up on our shores, or in this case, the shores of Britain and Europe, et cetera, and just demanded people serve them as if they were still czarist royalty.
0: Yeah.
1: Because, where's that? And they were in rags. They had nothing, but they insisted that everyone was a servant and their needs needed to be met first. And they couldn't understand a world where that wasn't true, which is exactly what these people are going through.
0: Yep. I think that's a great note on which to stop. Don't take advice from your enemies.
1: Yeah. Yeah.
0: And why are your enemies advising you anyway? What do they have to offer? It's crazy.
1: Why would you trust these people?
0: Yeah. It's time for a news roundup, Drift Glass. Just a brief one.
1: Hit me, blue gal.
0: From Politico. Politico? July 22nd. Quote, the Trump administration ignored warnings from career staff at the Commerce Department. Oh, no.
1: Oh, no. I'm sure it went well.
0: When it granted the United Arab Emirates sweeping access to advanced